0: If we do decide to let those conditioned types take him, I'll go with them. And I won't return until I'm satisfied that Paddy's in capable hands.
1: But, Doc, how capable can men be who walk about in a constant hypnotic state?
0: Well, the Martians find them capable enough.
1: Yeah, but I don't like the idea of your leaving here. We've heard nothing from Mitch and Lemmy, and they were only going up to sleeping quarters.
0: Oh, I can take care of myself.
1: Yeah, Mitch and Lemmy thought the same.
2: Now, don't let him go. We don't even have to let these fellows in here if we don't want to.
1: How can we stop them?
2: By keeping open the door into the main televiewer room. The door leading out of here won't open unless that's closed.
0: And if Lemmy and Mitch get back, how do we let them in?
1: They'll bang on the door as arranged.
0: Very well. If Mitch and Lemmy return first and bring the bed with them, maybe I'll reconsider.
1: Here, there's somebody trying to get in now.
2: That must be those zombies from sick quarters. Mitch and Lemmy would have banged on the door first.
3: Attention, attention.
0: The Martian. Now what?
3: Open the door immediately.
4: And what if we refuse? I said, what if we refuse?
2: Doc.
0: Yes, Frank?
2: Paddy. He looks most peculiar.
0: Huh? Good grief.
3: Captain Morgan.
0: Jeff, that Martian's calling you by name.
4: Well, I'm listening. What do you want?
3: Paddy Flynn is seriously hurt and he needs medical attention at the earliest opportunity. You are preventing him from receiving it.
4: No, no, we're not. We don't want it to fall into your hands, that's all. If we open the door, will you allow Doc to accompany Paddy and guarantee Doc's safe return to us? Do you hear what I said?
0: Jeff.
1: Yeah?
0: No matter what he says, Paddy must be removed from here and quickly.
1: Oh, well, why?
0: He's in a very bad way now. He's not even conscious. Maybe they can do something for him down there, and if they can, they should do it as soon as possible.
3: Captain Matthews may accompany Paddy Flynn. We guarantee he will not be detained anywhere on the asteroid against his will. He may return to you whenever he wishes.
0: Well, that settles that, doesn't it?
1: Yes. And we know for certain now that the Martian is not just a voice on a piece of recording tape. Frank, close the inner door and let those men from sick quarters in.
2: Right.
1: Now I know that Martian has a real existence. I trust him even less.
2: Okay. Inner door closed.
0: Thanks. You can tune to sick quarters, can't you, Jeff?
1: No, Frank can, anyway. But we must also use that vision phone to try and track down Mitch and Lemmy.
0: Well, look in on me occasionally, if you can, and I'll let you know how things are going.
1: Very well. And do your best for Paddy, Doc.
0: Of course, but I don't hold out much hope for him, I'm afraid.
2: It's no good. We've examined every inch of corridor from here, right up to sleeping quarters and back. There's no sign of Mitch or Lemmy.
1: But where could they have got to?
2: Oh, goodness only knows. Shall I start again?
1: No, no. Tune into sick quarters. See if there's any more news from Doc.
2: Ah, oh, there he is. Coming over to the camera now.
5: Hello, Jet. I was hoping you'd come on soon.
1: Well, Doc, how is he?
5: There's no need to worry about him anymore.
1: You mean he's...
5: Yes, Jet. There was nothing we could do.
1: Well, how about his age? How long had he been up here?
5: As long as we thought. Nearly 100 years. He would never have gotten back to Earth.
0: The Martian, or whoever he was, kept his word. I was allowed to return to where Jeff and Frank were waiting without hindrance. As I expected, I had found ample medical facilities and sick quarters. Also, a condition type who, I assumed, had received medical training down on Earth. But, judging by the old-fashioned methods he used to treat Paddy's injuries, I gathered that he, too, had left Earth many years before. He did not resist any orders I gave him and seemed only too willing to allow me to supervise Paddy's case. There was nothing either of us could do to save the Irishman. I remembered how Webster, the man who was injured in the fight in the underground factory down on Mars, had died from injuries far more superficial than those Paddy had received. Losing Paddy was a great blow. We had all come to like him, even though we'd known him for only a few hours. It was with a heavy heart that I returned to Frank and Jet, only to find that Mitch and Lemmy were still missing. We didn't know then that at that very moment they were climbing the steps that were to take them to the owner of the voice who had spoken to them when they entered the Martian quarters.
6: Come on, Lemmy, take it easy. Don't worry, Mitch boy. I'm in no panic. Here, I'll power up this staircase so this geezer lives.
7: Not very far.
6: Oh, well, thanks for the information, mate. Aren't there any lifts in this asteroid?
7: Lifts are something it never occurred to the Martians to build.
6: That's probably because they never had to do any walking about themselves.
7: Precisely.
6: Hey?
7: You hit the nail right on the head, as you might say.
1: Hold it, Lemmy.
6: Huh?
1: The door. That must be it.
6: Oh, blimey.
1: Now be ready for trouble.
6: You think I'm not?
1: Then here goes.
8: Well, don't stand there. Go on in.
6: I don't feel well.
8: Oh, come on. We've got to meet him sometime.
6: Yes, Mitch.
8: Hey. What place is this?
6: Oh, it's some sort of lookout tower. Built high above the asteroid surface.
8: Yeah, but what's all this equipment?
6: Well, never mind the equipment. Where's the geezer?
8: Oh, there's nobody in here.
6: First we have a Martian who's only a brain. Now we have a bloke who's only a voice.
8: Come on, he said he was here. Let's look around. And don't go touching anything.
6: As if I would. But there's nowhere he could hide here. Except under that table.
8: Well, there's nobody under it.
7: Of course not. There's nobody in the room but you.
8: Where are you and what is this place?
7: Lemmy more or less told you.
6: Hey?
7: You might call it a lookout tower. You can see every part of the horizon from here. The walls are transparent, as you can see.
6: Yes, we can, mate. But what happens when the sun comes up? We'd be burnt to a cinder.
7: No need to worry about that. The harmful rays are filtered out by the walls, just as they are by the air down on Earth.
6: Oh, yeah. We could do with something like that in the Discovery. Save using the televiewer all the time.
7: Why don't you sit down? Make yourselves comfortable.
6: Oh, I didn't know this was a social call.
8: Who are you?
6: Yeah, why don't you show yourself?
7: I intend to. But would you mind closing the door first?
6: What, the one we just came through, you mean?
7: Yes.
8: All right, close it, Lemmy. Let's get this over.
6: Contact.
7: Thank you.
6: Well, where's the door he'll be coming through, Mitch?
8: Over there, I suppose. It's the only other door I can see.
6: Oh, and here he comes. The door's opening.
9: Hello, Mitch. Lemmy. Nice to see you again.
6: Blimey. It's the Lunar Controller.

That was episode 13 of Journey into Space. Taking part in this recording were Andrew Foles as Jet Morgan, Alfie Bass as Limmy, Guy Kingsley Pointer as Doc, and Don Sharp as Mitch. Other parts were played by David Jacobs, Pat Campbell, and Alan Tilton. The orchestra was conducted by Van Phillips, who also composed the music. Journey into Space was written and produced for the BBC by Charles Chilton.

0: Jet Morgan and his crew are aboard a Martian asteroid which was on its way through space to join the Martian invasion fleet. However, Jet, with the aid of the recorded voice of the Martian, thought to be aboard the asteroid, managed to stop the asteroid's flight. But the deceleration was so rapid that the ship sustained considerable damage to its installations. And Paddy Flynn, the Irishman who'd been a prisoner of the Martians a great many years, received injuries from which he died. Meanwhile, Mitch and Lemmy, wandering through the winding corridors which honeycombed the asteroids, suddenly came upon the Martian quarters and found the door open. They went inside and heard a voice, a very familiar voice, telling them to climb a flight of stairs. This they did and found themselves in what they took to be a lookout tower standing on the asteroid's surface.
1: Why don't you sit down? Make yourselves comfortable.
2: Oh, I didn't know this was a social call.
3: Who are you?
2: Yeah, why don't you show yourself?
1: I intend to, but would you mind closing the door first?
2: What, the one we just came through, you mean?
1: Yes.
3: All right, close it, Lemmy. Let's get this over.
2: All right. Contact.
1: Thank you.
2: Where's the door he'll be coming through, Mitch?
3: Well, over there, I suppose. It's the only other door I can see.
2: Oh, and here he comes. The door's opening.
1: Hello, Mitch. Lemmy. Nice to see you again.
2: Blimey. It's the Lunar Controller.
1: Surprised to see me?
3: We both thought we recognized your voice, but we couldn't see how it could possibly be you.
2: Well, last time we saw you was down on the Earth's moon, just before the Discovery took off for Mars.
3: How did you get here?
1: Don't you remember? As you took off, a fleet of Martian spheres landed near the lunar colony.
2: That's right. Well, now I wrecked the takeoff. We only got away by the skin of our teeth.
1: You were lucky to get away at all.
2: Aye?
1: The spheres were late. They were due to arrive 3 hours before.
3: You mean you were expecting them?
1: Of course.
2: But how'd you know they were coming?
1: Well, you saw them yourself. From the observation dome. You were watching the sunrise, remember? It was you and Jet Morgan who drew my attention to them. And very grateful I was for the information, too.
3: But just seeing them didn't mean they were going to land.
1: To me, it did.
2: Aye?
3: You mean you had advance information?
1: Yes.
3: Where from?
1: From Mars, of course.
2: Mars?
3: But how?
1: By the usual method. I knew when those spheres would land on Earth, too. And where the men in them were bound for.
2: You knew when they'd land?
1: Didn't I just say so?
2: Then that one that landed in the Lake District, you knew about that as well?
1: Of course. Its crew had left the ship 24 hours before you arrived on the scene. In fact, they had already reported to their contact in London by the time your helicopter got there.
3: And you knew all this when you were supposed to be looking for them?
1: So long as I was sure we wouldn't find them, I was willing to give you, the police, and anybody else all the help I could.
2: Now, wait a minute.
1: Yes, Lemmy?
2: Are you trying to tell us you've been working with the Martians all the time?
1: Yes.
2: And that the Lunar Controller, one of the highest officials in Space HQ, is a traitor?
1: Now, I wouldn't go that far, Lemmy.
2: Well, what else are you, then? No wonder every move we made was known. No wonder that condition geezer picked us up in an official car and took us down to Hindhead instead of the airport where you were supposed to be waiting.
1: No wonder at all, really.
2: You and all your talk about there being condition types planted in Space HQ. It was you that planted them there.
1: Of course.
2: And keeping us confined to that hotel. Not letting us write letters to our families or even contact them by phone. For the safety of the public, you said. A necessary move to avert nationwide panic.
1: That was reasonable.
2: And then you have the nerve to allow us to take off for Mars again. Find out all you can about the invasion. Why, you big... You knew about it all the time.
1: I had to get you off the Earth. I nearly succeeded with that phony chauffeur, but you were too smart for me. So I had then to let you get at least as far as the moon. Nobody on Earth, in Space HQ, or anywhere else could possibly suspect that I had any other interest at heart than getting the Mars fleet safely on its way.
3: Well, you certainly fooled us. We trusted you to do just that.
1: But it was never intended that you should get away safely.
2: Eh?
1: Just before takeoff, the spheres from the fleet of Martian asteroids were to have arrived, overcome the lunar colony and all the personnel, including you.
3: And why didn't they?
1: I told you. They were a little late. And before they appeared, your rocket motors had been fired. The Discovery and the two freighters had to take off then. I really should congratulate you on getting away at all, without any further help from Lunar Control.
3: And what happened to them?
1: They were easily overpowered. They were all hypnotized, conditioned, as you call it, transferred to the spheres, later up to the asteroid, and then to Mars. They got there some 3 months before you did. I believe they're all getting along very nicely now.
3: And what about the two ships that were sent up from Earth to investigate the lunar colony's failure to answer radio signals?
1: A skeleton staff of specially trained personnel were left behind to deal with them. The crews of those ships are on Mars, too, now.
2: And the ships?
1: They're still back there on the moon, on the launching ground. They were not damaged.
3: And what about the colony now?
1: There is no such thing. Now the Earth is no longer sending ships to the moon, the place has been evacuated.
2: How about the Earth itself?
1: 100,000 conditioned personnel have been landed to date.
2: Eh?
1: They are there, living among normal people, just waiting for the invasion to start. They know exactly what to do when it does. Taking over the Earth will be an easy matter. 90% of the population won't even know what has happened. There'll be no bloodshed, no fighting.
3: Ah, but how could you avoid it?
1: Quite easily, Mr. Mitchell.
3: That still doesn't tell me how.
1: When you were back on Earth, did either of you ever watch television?
2: Of course we did.
3: You can't get away from it. It's in every home.
1: Yes, in every home. In the telecinemas, restrooms, works canteens, schools, hospitals, restaurants.
3: Look, I don't see what this has to do with conquering the Earth.
1: Television is the most important weapon at our disposal.
2: What are you talking about, chump?
1: Surely you haven't forgotten the famous hypnotism incident of 6 years ago.
3: Professor, what was his name?
1: Brewer.
3: Yeah, Brewer, that's it. Gave a lecture on hypnotic medicine, as it was relayed throughout the British Commonwealth.
2: What, you mean that geezer who puts people to sleep just by looking at them and talking to them from a televiewer screen?
1: Yes.
2: Am I likely to forget it?
1: You remember that Professor Brewer had incredibly strong powers as a hypnotist. He had only to stare fixedly at the camera for a few minutes and speak in his soft and soothing way to have half his viewers falling asleep.
2: That's right. Didn't take more than a couple of seconds in some cases.
1: Professor Brewer had spent some years on Mars.
3: What?
1: Before he was taken to the Red Planet, he was an ordinary medical student. But on Mars, he was conditioned, trained as a hypnotist, and returned to Earth to practice his art and make a name for himself.
2: And he certainly made one, but I wouldn't like to repeat it here.
1: His appearance on TV on a worldwide link-up was engineered by us.
2: You mean you fixed it all?
1: Of course. We wanted to carry out a little experiment. It worked beautifully. And if it worked so well with a trained Earthman, you don't need me to tell you how it'll work when a Martian, to whom hypnotism is commonplace, carries out a similar telecast.
2: Oh, blimey.
3: But how far do you think he'll get? The moment the first reports of the effect of Brewer's talk reached the television authorities, he was cut off.
2: Yeah, and in any case, the cameraman went to sleep. And for the last couple of minutes, the only view people got of Professor Brewer was his knees.
1: The cameraman won't go to sleep next time. People already conditioned will be unaffected and will carry on as they normally would.
3: You mean you've got conditioned types planted in all television organizations?
1: The world over.
2: But every station in the world won't necessarily carry the picture?
1: Oh, yes, they will. It has all been arranged.
2: But how's a Martian, especially if his brain is as long as a street, as you say it is, going to get into a studio without being noticed?
1: He doesn't need to. At the time of the transmission, he will be in an asteroid like this one, poised above the Earth. Then, every station in every part of the world will suddenly tell its viewers to stand by for an announcement of worldwide importance. They will be told to bring as many people as possible to the receiver. This, they will be warned, is an international emergency.
2: And can't you just see them, sitting there with their tongues hanging out, not wanting to miss a thing?
1: And then it will happen. The regular program will be replaced by the one from the asteroid. It is estimated that everybody watching a screen will be conditioned within 2 minutes.
2: And then?
1: And then, they will be in a condition whereby they cannot fail to do exactly as they're told. And they will be told to carry on life much as before, to go to work, run their homes, and obey the orders of the local supervisors, who by then will have taken over and have things well under control.
2: Blimey. Even Big Brother's Big Brother didn't think of going that far.
3: But surely these people will know something must have happened to them?
1: Not in the least. They'll never realize life was any different. They'll imagine things are quite normal, as they've always been.
2: Slaves of a television screen.
1: They're hardly less than that now.
3: And what about the people who won't be watching?
1: There are bound to be some, I grant you.
3: Well, won't they realize the rest of the populace has suddenly become abnormal?
1: On the contrary. By then, it will be they who are the abnormal ones. It's all a matter of comparison, you know. The majority consider themselves normal. So to be in a minority is to be abnormal. You may be sure that the majority will soon try to bring the rest into line. And they will be fully briefed as to how this can be done. They will merely have to inform the local supervisor or his representative. All abnormal people will then be rendered normal by conditioning.
3: And what if they're immune to it? Or want to carry on their lives in the way they always have and don't want to change?
1: I have no doubts arrangements have been made for such people.
2: Oh, bet they haven't, oh.
3: And how long have you been a supporter of this happy project?
1: Since before I was returned to Earth, 5 years ago.
3: You mean you were on Mars before?
1: Yes.

0: should they be happy?
1: What is happiness but the absence of unhappiness?
0: Well, I like to be happy in my own simple way, thanks. I don't want it all organized for me.
1: But if you are unaware of it, what difference does it make?
0: I think it makes a lot.
1: Is a poor child playing with a stick and a paper ball any unhappier than a rich child with a complete cricket outfit?
0: A child doesn't know any better.
1: Precisely. And neither do conditioned types.
0: But we're not conditioned, and neither are the people down on Earth, yet. Or are they?
1: No. The invasion is close at hand, but it hasn't begun.
0: Then why don't you ask the folk down on Earth what they think of your plan to make them happy? Give them a choice while they still have the chance.
1: I don't plan this invasion. I'm merely helping to effect it.
0: Schlemiel.
1: What was that?
0: You heard me, you big...
2: Lemmy.
0: Well.
2: Calm down. Losing your temper isn't going to help.
1: And you are helpless, Lemmy. Make no mistake about that. So you might as well accept it. There's nothing you can do to stop the plans for the invasion being put into action. So, if you have any sense, you'll listen to my proposition.
0: I've heard enough, thanks. You can keep your proposition.
2: And that goes for me, too.
1: A pity. Men like you and Jet and Doc would be so useful to us. You could gain much from cooperation.
0: Well, we ain't feeling cooperative. Now, do you want to make something of it?
1: Very well. Maybe you'll change your minds later.
0: Not me. Now, if you don't mind opening the door, we'll get back to Jet. He must be getting worried about us.
1: I'm sorry, but that can't be permitted.
0: Hey?
2: Now, wait a minute.
1: Neither of you can leave this room.
2: You mean we're prisoners here?
0: Yeah.
1: In effect, yes, you are. Unless you care to think again about cooperation.
0: We've thought about it, and the answer's no.
1: Very well. Then you'll have to stay here. When 738 arrives, I'll have you transferred to it.
2: And then what?
1: You'll be taken back to Mars. Maybe a few years in one of the factories down there will make you wish you'd changed your mind.
0: Oh, no.

0: All right, Frank. Try once more. If we don't find them this time, we'll organize a search.
1: Yeah. Well, there it is, the Great Hall.
0: I'll scan the place from end to end.
1: Roger.
2: What's the point? We've covered the whole route between here and the sleeping quarters a dozen times.
0: Well, once more can't hurt.
1: How? Nothing. You want a close-up of the foot of the staircase?
0: Yes, please.
1: Well, there it is, in darkness, just as before.
2: Well, then they can't be up there. Paddy distinctly told us if anybody used the stairway, the light would automatically come on.
0: But once they reached the room, it'd go out.
2: Only if they closed the door behind them. And Lemmy and Mitch wouldn't have done that. They didn't intend to remain longer than a few moments that it would take to collect the bed and head back here again.
0: What could have happened to them?
1: Well, they could have got lost. Paddy said that from here, the way to the sleeping quarters was rather complicated.
0: But he gave them the fullest directions. And if they did miss their way, all they had to do was turn round and come back. They must have been gone for at least 2 hours now.
2: And if we go and search for them, and they return meanwhile?
0: One of us will have to stay here. You'd better, Frank. You and I will go, Doc.
2: Very well, if you say so.
0: Try to follow us on that vision phone, will you?
1: Well, I tried to follow Lemmy and Mitch, but it doesn't seem to receive all the places it did before.
0: Well, do your best just the same.
1: Of course, but find them soon. I'd hate you and Doc to get lost as well.
0: If Paddy was right, it shouldn't be possible to get lost. He controlled only part of the ship, and he said it was almost impossible to pass from one section to another without the Martian's permission.
1: Well, let's hope he's right.
0: Come along then, Doc.
2: Look, hadn't we better try the other door?
0: Why? Nothing happened the last time we tried it.
2: Well, it's the quicker way, and it might be working.
0: Very well. Nope. Still out of action. We'll have to go the other way. Come on.
2: The directions Paddy had given Mitch and Lemmy, and which Jet and I now followed, seemed simple enough. But we soon found them to be totally inadequate, and it wasn't long before we were lost in a maze of corridors. We could well understand now why Mitch and Lemmy had not found their way back to the room in which we had first found ourselves awake. There was no word from Frank, so we could only assume that the vision phone of the control panel, where we hoped he was still sitting, was incapable of being tuned to whatever part of the asteroid Jet and I were now unwillingly exploring. We were in a long, winding, well-lit corridor.

0: similar to the one where we had first heard the voice of the Martian. It was so similar that for a while we both thought we knew where we were. But as we progressed and no warning voice told us to turn back, we soon realized we were mistaken.
1: Hold it, Doc.
2: Oh, this can't be the way. There should be a set of those spiral steps leading out of here.
0: Should have been on the right, about 50 yards after coming down that slope.
2: That's if Paddy's instructions were correct.
0: Well, I doubt if they are.
2: Yeah, so do I.
0: Maybe we'd better go back to that big junction.
2: Where the four corridors meet?
0: Yeah.
2: Well, Paddy said it would be three.
0: Well, that was the only junction we've seen up to now, and it was four, all identical in appearance.
2: Well, let's go back there. We'll take another way this time. Come on.
0: Say, this is the place, isn't it? The junction, I mean.
2: I would have thought so, but there are only three corridors here.
0: But we couldn't have got lost in that short distance.
2: Unless we took a wrong turning on the way back.
0: I wouldn't have thought so.
2: Well, there are certainly only three corridors meeting here. They couldn't have rebuilt them since we were here last.
0: Perhaps we'd better retrace our steps again.
2: There was only some way of marking the way we'd come. We don't even possess a pencil between us.
0: Mm, a large ball of string would be even more useful. Well, what are you doing?
2: Seeing if I can make a mark on the wall with my boot.
0: Well?
2: No. Goodness knows what that wall can be made of. I can't make even a scratch on it.
0: This could be the three corridors that Paddy meant, I suppose. The ones we should have passed originally.
2: In which case, assuming we came down that one, we should take the center of the three passageways facing it.
0: Right, let's do that.
2: Come on, then.
0: But we were still no better off. The stairs we had hoped to find did not appear. The corridor forked twice in a very short time, and then again assumed a circular course, but in the opposite direction to the one from which we had just retreated. And then we heard a sound that made us instinctively flatten ourselves against the wall. Not that doing that helped us much, but there was no openings of any kind in which we could have hidden.
2: What do you make of that, Doc?
0: Sounds like a drum. Or a piece of machinery.
2: Nice. It's marching feet.
0: What?
2: Well, isn't it?
0: Yes, I think it is. Not far off, either.
2: Should we retreat, do you think? About 100 yards back, there was a flight of stairs. Maybe we could hide there.
0: No point. Here they are. Just coming around the corner now.
2: Yes. Conditioned types. Look at them. Like men sleepwalking, looking straight ahead, neither to right nor left.
0: Mm. Doesn't seem to be anybody in charge of them. I wonder where they're going.
2: When they get level with us, we'll find out.
0: How?
2: You'll see. Nearly level with us now. I'll approach the one on this side of the front rank. Stop. There. See what I mean, Doc?
3: What are your orders?
2: Where are you going?
3: To Sphere Bay number 5.
2: What for?
3: It must be made ready to receive the sphere from asteroid 738.
0: Well, that's the one that's on its way here.
2: When is 738 due to arrive?
3: I do not know.
2: Well, who'll be in that sphere when it does get here?
3: I do not know.
2: Well, who told you to get the bay ready?
3: Orders were received, and orders must be obeyed without question at all times.
0: I've heard that before somewhere.
2: But don't you know who gave you the orders?
3: Orders must be obeyed without...
2: Yes, we know all about that.
0: Hey, Jet, just a minute.
2: Yeah?
0: That bay Mitch saw on the vision phone, the one with a huge sphere in it.
2: Well?
0: Well, according to him, it was built into a crater up on the asteroid's surface.
2: So?
0: And if those men are going to the bay, they'll have to go outside where there's no atmosphere.
2: But all they're wearing are their crew suits. They couldn't go outside in those.
0: Yes, then they must collect some kind of spacesuit first.
2: Well, what if they do?
0: Well, don't you see? Look, we've been without helmets ever since we came aboard this ship. Why were they taken from us?
2: To prevent our going outside. What other reason could there be?
0: But why try to prevent it? We couldn't do any harm just walking around on the surface. No. There can only be one reason. They wanted to be sure we wouldn't wander into one of the sphere bays. Because if we did, we might well board one of those spheres and make off with it. They're easy enough to control, as Lemmy and I found out when we escaped from that flying doctor.
2: And if these men are going outside, they'll need suits, of course.
0: Of course. Come on, let's follow them. We may find where the suits are stored and find our helmets among them.
2: All right, Doc, we're falling behind. Now, you...
3: What are your orders?
2: You will proceed to Bay 5 and carry out the orders already given to you.
3: Orders received and understood.
2: All right, Doc, come on. Let's see what a little conducted tour brings forth.
0: Jed and I walked alongside the group of men. We passed through at least a mile of corridors, occasionally climbing flights of steps and walking up slopes which brought us nearer and nearer the asteroid's surface. At last, we came to a huge circular door. Without hesitation, the man Jed had spoken to approached it and pressed the control. Immediately, there came the now familiar rasping sound of the warning for all doors in our section of the asteroid to be closed. A few moments later, the door opened to reveal a great hall, similar to the one we had passed through when we first left the room in which we had been confined. The difference between this hall and the other was that instead of a corridor being at the far end of it, there was another airtight door, similar to the one we were now passing through. There was also a number of smaller doors set in the side wall. The first door closed behind us. Then the men split up into fours and made for some of the smaller doors. Jed and I followed the men who had been at the rear of the column. When the door for which they were heading was reached, one of the men opened it. He and his three companions went inside. Jed and I followed, then stopped in surprise at the sight that met our eyes.

0: Come on, Doc. Let's get inside before that door closes and locks us out.
1: This must be a storeroom for spacesuits. Do you think our helmets are up here?
0: I can't hope we're ever finding them if they are. It'll take us hours to explore this place.
1: Hey, wait a minute. Those condition fellas, they're taking four of those suits to pieces.
0: Yes, they're going to put them on. We'll do the same.
1: And go outside.
0: Well, why not? Nobody should recognize us in these get-ups, and we may learn quite a lot that'll help us to get away.
1: Well, I'd rather find out how to locate Mitch and Lemmy, but okay, what you say goes, Jed. I'm with you.
0: And let's hurry up, or those fellows will be out of here before we're even dressed. Now, keep a close watch on them. Put every piece on in the same order as they do.
2: You bet.
0: Well, so far so good.
1: Yeah, they're putting their helmets on now.
0: Okay, watch how they do it. We'll put ours on, too.
1: Right, here goes. This suit feels so stiff, it's like being enclosed in a suit of armor.
3: Hello, can you hear me?
4: Yes, quite clearly. These suits must carry radio.
3: But where? And where does the oxygen supply come from? And what do we do if it runs out?
4: Well, it must last as long as it'll take those fellas to do whatever they have to do outside.
3: And they're going.
4: Fall in behind and stay close to them.
3: Right.
4: And even more important, stay close to each other.
5: Attention! Attention!
4: The Martian. It sounds as though his voice is right here inside my suit.
5: All personnel are to assemble at the Spear Bay airlock immediately.
4: Well, that includes us, Doc. Come on. We'll join the end of the main column. Exhausting the air out of here before opening the outer door. This is when we find out if we put those suits on properly.
5: The airlock is now exhausted and outer door about to open.
3: And these suits must be okay.
4: Thank goodness for that.
3: And there goes the outer door.
5: All personnel will proceed to their bunks and carry out the orders as instructed. On completion of tasks, you will return to the airlock. That is all.
4: Here we go, Doc. Come on.
3: It is a crater, with dozens of spheres parked on its floor.
4: Yes, and room for dozens more.
3: Look, there's the big one that Mitch told us about.
4: It could be. Stick close to the working party, Doc. We should get a good chance to look this place over.
3: Stick close to them, you say? They're splitting up and going in different directions.
4: Oh.
3: Well, what do we do? Follow just one of them?
4: No point in that. We'll go our own way.
3: Huh?
4: Now, not too far. Just up to that big ship. I want to get a really close look at it. Well, it doesn't seem to be any different from the smaller spheres. Not from the outside, anyway.
3: Well, do you think it's operated in the same way?
4: Probably.
3: In that case, we should be able to get inside merely by pressing this control.
4: Well, we certainly can. Anybody watching us?
3: Not that I can see.
4: Very well, let's get inside, right? The construction of this sphere seems to be exactly the same as the smaller one.
3: And the control panels are identical, too.
4: Which means it needs only a few men to operate it.
3: How about navigating the thing? How about food and water? And, always assuming we get this ship off the ground, where do we head for?
4: For Mars and the Discovery. At least we can contact Earth from there.
3: If Control is still listening, they may have given us up as lost.
4: Well, we've seen all we need to down here. Let's get up to the next deck, see what's up there. Open the door into the central pillar.
3: Right.
4: The stairs leading up should be behind it.
3: Contact.
4: Is a captain and a crew of eight, is well stocked with food and water, and seems to work on exactly the same principle as the smaller spheres.
3: Mm. Well, I think we've seen enough for now. Let's hope Frank was taught to be a crew man on a ship like this, as Patty says he was.
4: If so, the mere sight of that control room downstairs should bring back to his mind all the training he received when he was conditioned.
3: Yeah.
4: Operating it should then be simplicity itself.
3: It should be, yes.
4: Well, let's get outside again, see what those conditioned types are up to. Can't see anyone.
3: Well, let's get back to the airlock. Maybe we'll catch sight of them from there.
4: Right. I wonder when that sphere from 738 is due to arrive.
3: Do you think we might see it land?
4: Well, I'm rather hoping we will. It must be fairly close now.
3: Jet!
4: Yes, Doc?
3: The door leading inside the asteroid. It's closed.
4: Good grief, so it is. Come on.
3: Take it easy. Don't run too hard, Jet. Jet! Is it closed? Tight?
4: Yes, Doc. We can't open it. It's remote controlled. We're stuck. Stuck out here on the asteroid's surface.

That was episode 14 of Journey into Space. Taking part in this recording were Andrew Foles as Jet Morgan, Alfie Bass as Lemmy, Guy Kingsley-Pointer as Doc, and Don Sharp as Mitch. Others taking part were David Jacobs and Alan Tilton. The orchestra was conducted by Van Phillips, who also composed the music. Journey into Space was written and produced for the BBC by Charles Chilton.

0: Into space.
1: The BBC presents Jet Morgan in The World in Peril.

0: When neither Mitch nor Lemmy returned to the main televiewer room, Jet and Doc decided to go and look for them. However, they too had great difficulty in finding their way through the labyrinth of corridors that were to be found inside the asteroid. And then, when they'd almost given themselves up for lost, they stumbled on a party of conditioned crewmen who were on their way to a sphere bay. The two men joined the marching column and came to a great airlock which led out into a crater on the asteroid's surface. In a nearby storeroom, the conditioned men donned face suits, and Jet and Doc, helping themselves to two of the strange garments, did the same. When the crewmen went through the great airlock and outside, they followed them. Then the group of men scattered to different parts of the crater, and the two Earthmen went to look over the large spherical ship in which they vaguely hoped they might be able to escape from the asteroid altogether.
1: Well, the ship has four decks, carries a captain and a crew of eight, is well stocked with food and water, and seems to work on exactly the same principle as the smaller spheres.
2: Well, I think we've seen enough for now. Let's hope Frank was taught to be a crewman on a ship like this, as Patty says he was.
1: If so, the mere sight of that control room downstairs should bring back to his mind all the training he received when he was conditioned. Operating it should then be simplicity itself.
2: It should be, yes.
1: Well, let's get outside again. See what those conditioned types are up to. Can't see anyone.
2: Then let's get back to the airlock. Maybe we'll catch sight of him from there.
1: Right. I wonder when that sphere from 738 is due to arrive.
2: You think we might see it land?
1: I'm rather hoping we will. Must be fairly close now.
2: Jet.
1: Yes, Doc?
2: The door leading into the asteroid. It's closed.
3: Good grief, so it is. Come on.
2: Take it easy. Don't run too hard, Jet. Jet! Is it closed tight?
1: Yes, Doc. We can't open it. It's remote controlled. We're stuck. Stuck out here on the asteroid's surface.
2: Well, what do we do now?
3: Hello, can you hear me? Hello?
2: Who on earth are you calling?
1: That Martian. We heard him distinctly enough.
2: Well, it doesn't follow that he can hear us.
1: Well, why not? It must have been him who closed the door. If he hears us calling, he might open it. Hello?
2: Hello? Why should he?
1: Well, supposing we really were conditioned, he wouldn't want to leave us out here, would he?
2: Maybe not. But not being conditioned may well prove our undoing.
1: How?
2: Those conditioned types obey orders down to the last letter. They were told to do whatever they had to do and then return to the airlock. The Martian must have known when that would be, and he closed the door accordingly.
1: But none of them could have been out here for more than 15 minutes. They could hardly have carried out their work in that time.
2: That depends on what their work was.
1: They were supposed to prepare the bay to receive the sphere arriving from asteroid 738.
2: But who knows what that entails?
1: I'd have thought they'd have waited for the thing to land, at least.
2: Well, they didn't. And here we are, stuck in this crater with no idea how long the oxygen supply in these suits is supposed to last. Nor when that door is likely to open again.
1: Well, we won't starve and we won't suffocate. If we have to, we can camp in that big sphere.
2: But look, what about Mitch and Lemmy and Frank? How do we let them know where we are?
1: That is a problem.
2: And what if that sphere from 738 does land?
1: I hope it does. The door's bound to open to let the crew in.
2: That depends on who's aboard.
1: We must get up to the surface.
2: We'll climb out of this crater, you mean?
1: Yeah. Frank is probably trying to locate us. If he tunes into the surface, he's far more likely to see us if we're up there than if we're stuck down here.
2: It won't be an easy climb. The walls of this crater are pretty steep.
1: But quite rough on the far side. I think we might find enough footholds over there.
2: What if our oxygen supply does run out?
1: Oh, we don't have to climb any higher than the crater rim to give Frank a chance of seeing us.
2: Okay, let's go over there and begin climbing.
1: Doc, what would you estimate the diameter of this crater to be?
4: Oh, roughly, I should say, about 1,000 yards.
1: Oh, nearly there now, Doc. Made it. Give me a hand.
2: Right, but take it easy. I don't want to go sailing up into the sky.
1: You ready?
2: Yep.
1: Now.
2: Thanks. Well, here we are. This asteroid's exactly like a miniature moon. This crater must be one of the largest on it.
1: Do you think it's natural, or has it been dug out specially?
2: Well, it looks natural enough to me.
1: The floor's very smooth, though.
2: No doubt they had to do a little work on that.
1: You feel okay, Doc?
2: Yeah, why shouldn't I?
1: Oh, just wanted to be sure, that's all.
2: Say, wait a minute. Look.
1: What?
2: Well, over there. What's that?
1: Looks like some kind of control tower.
2: Yeah.
1: Pretty tall, too. Some of it lies below the horizon, out of sight.
2: What can that be for?
1: Search me. Upper part seems to be made entirely of glass.
2: And there's a light burning in there.
1: Do you think there's a way into that place?
2: From outside, you mean?
1: Yeah.
2: There's a chance.
1: But who'll be in it?
2: Well, if it's condition types, we've no need to worry. We can order them to let us in.
1: Always assuming there is a way in.
2: And if it's not condition types?
1: There are only two people it could be. The Martian, which could be very unhealthy for us, or Jack Evans, the man Paddy told us to find.
2: And who is supposed to be willing to help us.
1: Should we take the chance, Doc, and walk over there, or should we stay here? hoping that door will open up again.
2: Okay, let's take the chance. If we can't get into that tower, we can always come back again.
1: Very well. Go on, let's go.

0: Meanwhile, Mitch and Lemmy were, of course, still in the main control room, for that's what it turned out to be, with the lunar controller. You'll remember that when they refused to cooperate in the Martian plan to invade the Earth, the controller refused to allow them to leave the control tower and return to the main televiewer room where Jet and I had waited in vain. The central control room in which they found themselves was a large circular room built on the top of a high tower, not unlike a colossal lighthouse, but with a much greater diameter. It was full of gadgets of all kinds, including a vision phone, just like the one we had been using, which enabled the operator to view and talk to any part of the ship at will. This tower was, in fact, the asteroid's nerve center, like the bridge of a colossal ocean liner. The underground control suites could be compared with the ship's engine room, although their tasks were far more numerous, and, if the asteroid's flight was to be correctly maintained, had to work in perfect coordination. The coordinators were, of course, the Martians. All this was explained to Mitch and Lemmy by the lunar controller, who, although he would not give them their freedom, treated his prisoners politely and did not hesitate to answer their questions as to how the ship worked.
1: It seems to me that you're on this asteroid, that you're the captain.
2: Well, perhaps first mate would be a better description.
3: Then who is the captain, Jack Evans?
2: I am Jack Evans.
1: You?
3: But Paddy Flynn told us Jack Evans was a rebel, like he was.
2: Paddy Flynn was a good asteroid crewman, but he was a fool. He thought he could get back to Earth. He didn't realize just how long it was since he had left it.
1: You knew he was a rebel and you did nothing about it?
2: I knew his plan could not succeed. He intended to do nothing until we reached Earth anyway, and by that time he would have been safely locked up and out of harm's way.
1: And meantime, you let him believe you are a rebel too.
2: It kept him happy, and a happy man works well. He had as much chance of leading a rebellion on this ship as you have of getting back to Earth.
3: Thanks very much.
1: But what about that rebel song he taught the crew?
2: What about it?
1: Wouldn't their singing it make any difference to them?
2: The crew of this asteroid are all conditioned. You could teach them to sing a song in Chinese and they'd sing it, if they were ordered to.
1: Yeah, but that song mentioned the Earth. Didn't that have any effect on them, remind them of the planet they were native to?
2: Mr. Mitchell, to a conditioned type, Mars is the Earth. They are all under the impression that whenever they touch down on Mars, they have reached home.
1: Yeah, just like those so-called sheep farmers on the Argia Desert. They thought they were in the Australian outback.
2: It's no more than a state of mind. Where you believe you are, you are. If Lemmy were conditioned and I told him that the surface outside was the commercial road, he'd believe it.
3: Right.
2: It would be just like the real thing to him. He wouldn't know any better.
3: Well, what about that Martian? Is he a state of mind or does he really exist?
2: To the conditioned types, he does. He did to Paddy. Paddy never knew about this place. He'd never been in it.
3: That still doesn't answer my question.
2: Most of the orders you hear that voice give are definitely Martian.
3: But what about the geezer who gives the orders? What is he?
2: I told you, he is a colossal brain.
3: Nothing else?
2: No.
3: If I could see in that big box downstairs, what would be in there?
2: A mass of electronic equipment, far beyond your or my understanding.
3: Is that what a Martian consists of, then? A mass of electronic equipment?
2: On this ship, it does.
1: And how about the voice?
2: It emanates from the same place. It's produced by electrical impulses.
1: But it seemed to have the power to think.
2: It has, in much the same way as the computing machines down on Earth, or the one you carry aboard the Discovery. Although that hardly amounts to more than an abacus compared with the one aboard here.
3: So it's not a Martian at all, just a colossal electronic brain.
1: Which you operate.
2: To a great extent I do, but I also receive my orders from
3: it. What, you mean something you're in charge of, a machine, tells you what to do?
2: Yes, and I have better sense than to disobey.
3: Oh, blimey.
1: Would it know if you disobeyed?
2: Yes, it would.
3: And who built this thing?
2: It was assembled by condition types, specially trained for the work.
1: But who designed it?
2: The Martians. They design everything, but they use condition types to do the manual labor.
3: Oh, regular lords of the manor, aren't they?
1: So this story of there being a Martian on every asteroid's a lot of nonsense.
2: Not really. That great electronic brain represents the Martians. That amounts to the same thing as having a Martian aboard the ship. It is through it that my contacts with Martians are made.
3: You mean it's a radio receiver as well?
2: Receiver, transmitter, computer. It does everything a man could do, but a million times quicker. It'll even answer questions.
1: What kind of questions?
2: Look. Ask it anything you like. The date, the time, anything. Go on.
1: All right. What's the distance from here to Mars?

0: distance to Mars is 1,800,331.5 miles, 331.6, 331.7, 331.8.
1: Now, do you believe me?
2: Why was he increasing the figure?
1: We have a slight drift. Our orbit round the sun, and that's what we're traveling in at the moment, is not quite fast enough to keep the distance between us and Mars constant. But it's hardly worth worrying about.
2: I'm glad to hear it.
1: Your slowing the ship down so rapidly has upset the mechanism slightly. We're lucky it didn't even do more damage.
3: How does 738 find its way here?
1: It's following us on a homing beam that we're transmitting. It'll fly to us automatically. The brain could compute its arrival time to the nearest minute, if you care to ask it.
3: Can we?
1: If you want to. Now, go ahead.
3: But what do I say?
1: Just ask for the information you want.
3: At what time will asteroid 738 reach us?
2: Is that his brain ticking over?
1: You might call it that. Here comes the answer now.
0: Estimated time of arrival of asteroid 738 is 48 hours, 52 minutes. Ferrying sphere will arrive at Bay 5. Earth landing arrangements completed in good time.
2: Landing arrangements? But nobody asked him anything about that.
1: It was just a check. Extra information relating to your questions is often given. But the bay has already been prepared. I sent a party out there less than an hour ago.
3: Where is Bay 5?
1: It lies on the edge of the horizon. You can just make it out. Come over here and I'll show you. There. See that oval-shaped dark patch?
3: Yeah.
1: That's the crater known as Bay 5. We're not close enough to see down onto its floor. If we were, you could see the ferry sphere stowed there.
2: And is that where the sphere from 738 will land?
1: Yes, you'll be able to see it.
2: What, you mean we'll still be in here 2 days from now?
1: You will remain here until I have you transferred to 738's ferry.
3: And what about Jep, Doc, and Frank?
1: I will have them picked up and taken to the bay in good time.
2: Well, I'll say this for you, mate. You've got things well organized.
1: Very well organized. You see how powerless you are, and yet, by cooperating with us, you could have many privileges.
2: If we cooperated, what would we have to do like
3: Lemmy?
2: Well, let's at least listen to what he has to offer.
1: Jet would take Paddy Flynn's place as supervisor of Section 1.
2: Oh, yeah?
1: Doc would be put in charge of sick quarters.
2: Yeah?
1: And other jobs found for you and Mr. Mitchell.
2: Go on.
1: But your greatest use to us would be on the moon colony. We need to establish a much larger one than anybody down on Earth has yet conceived.
2: Oh.
1: That is where you would be really useful. And you would be well rewarded for your trouble.
2: Sounds marvelous, doesn't it?
1: You'll think it over?
2: No. I just wanted to know what you had in mind, that's all.
1: Well, if you'll take my advice, you will think about it. And you have just 48 hours in which to make up your mind.
3: Until 738 gets here.
1: Precisely. And remember, there is nothing you can do to save the Earth. There is plenty you can do to save yourself.
2: From what?
1: From endless years spent working in an underground factory down on Mars. How does that prospect strike you?
2: Not very pleasantly, mate. Any more than you do.

0: Of course, Jet and I had absolutely no knowledge of Mitch and Lemmy's meeting with the former Lunar Controller. We were, in fact, still exploring the large sphere in the crater at that time, and hadn't realized that the men we'd followed had by now finished their work and returned to the airlock, leaving Jet and I shut out on the asteroid's surface. It was about then that the great Martian brain issued an order to the Lunar Controller. This necessitated his leaving Mitch and Lemmy in the tower, from which they had an uninterrupted view of the asteroid's surface to every point of the horizon.
1: Well, that's good riddance to him for a bit anyway.
2: And this is our chance to find our way back to Jet. Let's try the door we first entered this place by.
1: No go?
2: Doesn't seem like it. The door doesn't budge.
1: How about the door that Jack Evans, as he calls himself, went through?
2: I'll give him a chance to get well clear of here first. We don't want him to know we're following him.
1: Oh, I don't suppose it'd make any difference anyway. He wouldn't have left us here alone if we could get out.
2: No, but at least we might be able to contact Jet. You know, this vision phone seems to be exactly the same type as the one downstairs in the televiewer room. Try it, Lemmy.
1: Right.
2: Yeah, something's appearing.
3: Oh, blimey.
2: Retune it, Lemmy, quick.
3: Oh, that was the Lunar Controller, walking along a corridor.
2: Yeah, well, let's hope he didn't hear us talking. Now, try and get Frank.
3: Ah, but how? I don't know his number.
2: Well, we'll have to use the hit-and-miss method. Now, get going.
3: Yes, Mitch.
4: Have one more try, Lemmy.
1: We must have been all over the ship a dozen times with this thing. I don't think it can tune into that televiewer room.
2: Hey, maybe you're right.
1: Oh, I'm glad you think so.
2: Don't you remember? Paddy said he could never tune into Jack Evans unless he had the Martians okay first.
1: You mean we have to ask that electronic brain?
2: No, it's not as simple as that. The Lunar Controller is Jack Evans, and the request must have come to him eventually. He must be the only one who knows how to tune this thing to the place we want to see.
1: And he only did it when he felt like it.
2: Of course. It's things like that that would have impressed Paddy that there really was a Martian aboard.
1: Well, the Lunar Controller's not there. So now what do we do? Consult the electronic oracle?
5: Attention, attention.
1: Aye, aye, he must have heard me.
5: Message to controller from asteroid 738. Can you take it now? Repeat. Can you take it now?
1: How can he? He's not there.
2: Yeah, I wonder what happens in a case like this. Does he hear the Martian's voice in whatever part of the ship he happens to be?
5: Message will be recorded.
1: Aye.
2: Ah, so that's how it's done.
3: Hey, look. On that panel. The red light's come on.
2: Yeah, that must be an indication that there's a message waiting for the controller. He'll play it over when he gets back.
3: Like an automatic telephone, you mean?
2: Similar principle, I expect.
3: Well, what do we do? Try to pick up Frank again?
2: I don't think there's much point in that.
3: No. Blimey. Mitch.
2: What's the trouble?
3: Look. Martians.
2: Hey? Where?
3: Outside. On the asteroid surface. Two of them. Oh, and how horrible they look.
2: They don't look like Martians to me. They look like ordinary men in spacesuits.
3: Where have you ever seen a spacesuit like that?
2: Our condition types must need suits if they ever go outside, and, well, they're bound to differ considerably from ours.
3: And what are they doing out there? Taking a stroll?
2: And whatever they're doing, they're heading directly for this lookout tower.
3: They must be off the sphere from asteroid 738. They're coming here to pick us up.
2: But the Martian said 738 wasn't due to arrive for more than 48 hours.
3: He could have been wrong, couldn't he?
2: I doubt it.
3: Well, let's get out of here while the going's good.
2: Always assuming we can.
3: Well, let's try anyway, before those zombies or whatever they are get here.
2: Okay, we'll try the other door this time. It works! Come on, but I haven't much hope of our getting very far.
3: Yeah, this must be Evans' living quarters. Posh, isn't it?
2: Yeah, now I know what he meant when he said we'd have a comfortable life.
3: Yeah, darn sight more comfortable than anything those condition types have got. All they have is a bed to sleep in and work to do.
2: And that's all we'll have if we don't get out of here. Look, there's another door over there. Let's try it.
3: And I better close this one first?
2: Yeah, go ahead.
3: All right, Mitch. She's shut.
2: And this one's opening.
3: What's behind it?
2: A spiral staircase.
3: Which is what he must have gone down.
2: I reckon so. Come on, let's follow him.
3: Not so fast, Mitch. You're making me dizzy. How much further?
2: We're just coming to the bottom now.
3: So?
2: Another door directly ahead. And a lofty corridor leading off to the right.
3: Try the door.
2: Nah, it doesn't function, Lemmy.
1: And it'll have to be the corridor, won't it?
2: Yeah, let's go.
1: Looks like we're coming to the end of it at last.
5: Attention, attention.
1: Aye, aye.
5: Crew personnel are warned that it is dangerous to proceed beyond this point without protective clothing.
1: What protective clothing?
5: If you are not suitably dressed, turn back immediately.
2: Now, what's all that about?
1: Yeah, it must be something to do with that door at the end there.
2: Yeah, let's get a little closer to it, Lemmy. But take it slowly.
1: Oh, of course. Where do you think it leads to?
2: Lemmy, now how should I know?
1: Well, you might have
5: attention,
1: known.
5: Attention, attention.
1: All right, there he goes again.
5: The door you are now approaching leads to the asteroid surface. It is dangerous to proceed any further unless you are wearing suitable clothing. This is the last warning.
1: So that's it. You mean spacesuits.
2: And we haven't got them. All right, Lemmy, hold it. Well, that's that, I reckon. We have no choice but to go back. We cannot escape.
1: Silly. Isn't it?

0: Uncle Mitch, listen.
1: An airlock.
0: Somebody's coming through that door. And it must be those two geezers we saw outside. Hadn't we better scarper? Oh, blimey, here they come. Well, what are you standing there for? Come on, Mitch.
2: What difference does it make? They got nowhere to run to.
0: We can go back upstairs, can't we?
2: If we can, they can. We'd have to face them in the end. We might as well do it now.
0: Here they are. Oh, look at them. Enough to frighten the daylights out of you.
3: Doc, look who it is.
4: Mitch and Lemmy.
2: Stand your ground, Lemmy. Don't let them see you scared.
3: Oh, Mitch, how did you get here? What is this place?
0: You come a step nearer and I'll land you one.
3: Lemmy, it's me.
5: They can't hear us, Jet. With our faces inside these helmets, they don't recognize us either.
3: Now, let's take the helmets off and quick.
5: Doing it.
2: Jet, where did you spring from?
6: I might well ask you then.
0: Well, Arby, it was you and Doc all the time. We thought you were a couple of Martians. Well,
7: what are you doing here?
6: We've been looking for you.
0: What, outside? When you know we haven't got a helmet between us?
7: Well, we got left out there by accident, but we'll explain everything in due course.
2: And what you have to explain is nothing compared with our news.
6: We found a sphere, Mitch, just like the one you described. If we can get out to it again, we believe we could take off in it and get away from here.
0: You think so?
6: Well, why not? All we have to do is find Frank, get up to Bay 5, and help ourselves to the necessary number of suits.
2: Yeah, but how are we going to get to Bay 5, except by the way you just came? We need suits for that, and only you and Doc have got them.
6: We go back by the same route as you came here. Back to Frank, that is. It shouldn't be too difficult then to find our way back to that suit store.
7: And then?
6: We pick up three more, return, go back through that airlock, and make our way back to the crater, where that sphere is.
2: That sounds dandy, Jet, but there's just one snag. There is no way back to Frank.
6: How do you mean?
2: Lemmy and I are prisoners here. We can't go out, and we can't go back. At least, no further than to that lookout tower upstairs.
7: Right. Well, who's holding you prisoners? Get ready for a shock.
2: The Lunar Controller.
7: Luna?
2: What?
7: Oh, you're joking, both of you. If we are, it's the silliest joke I ever played.
6: But how can he possibly be on this asteroid?
2: It's all too simple, and there's no time to explain now.
6: But you've got to explain, Mitch.
2: I tell you, there isn't time. What's more important is that you should get back to the Discovery,
7: yeah,
2: if that sphere will take you, and warn Earth to close down every television station until further notice.
6: Are you crazy?
2: I wish I were. You say you think you can get that sphere off the ground?
6: We certainly do.
2: Then put your helmets on, get back there and do it.
7: And leave you behind.
2: Look, how can we get to that ship? You and Jet getting back to the Discovery is far more important than leaving us here.
6: Now, wait a minute, Mitch. It's not so easy as that.
2: Why not?
6: In the first place, that ship's built to carry a crew of 8, and we've no idea how to navigate it. We're hoping Frank has. According to Paddy, Frank was trained as a crewman, and he'd know exactly how to control the thing. Put us right when we made mistakes.
2: Oh, that's reasonable.
6: In the second place, I don't see what closing down television stations has to do with a Martian invasion.
7: Incidentally, where's the Lunar Controller now?
2: In another part of the ship, but he'll be back, I can guarantee it. And if you intend to get away, you'd better get started.
6: I tell you, we have no intention of leaving you, Frank, or Lemmy behind.
2: Very well, if that's your final word on the matter.
6: It certainly is.
2: All right, let's get upstairs, and you can see a few things for yourself while Lemmy and I explain exactly what's happened to us since we saw you last.
0: Leave it, Mitch. The Lunar Controller.
7: And this is where he controls the asteroid from?
0: Yes, Doc. And if you ask me, is the big noise aboard here.
7: But where does he get his orders from?
2: From outside somewhere. The Martians themselves, he said.
6: Did he say where they were?
2: No, he didn't.
0: I don't think he knows any more than Paddy did.
6: And the Martian, the brain, as you call it.
0: What, you don't believe it?
6: It seems so fantastic.
0: You listen to this, then. What is the estimated arrival time of asteroid 738 at this position? And how's your father? There he goes, figuring it out.
6: How long does it take?
8: Estimated arrival time of asteroid 738 at present position is 47 hours, 54 minutes. Second question... Not understood.
0: I don't suppose he even knows what a father is.
6: This is almost unbelievable.
2: 47 hours, 54 minutes. That's the maximum time we have to find a way out of here, pick up the suits, and get out to that sphere.
0: Not forgetting going back to Frank.
6: Which way did you come in?
2: Well, we came through that door that knocked you out.
6: You mean it didn't affect you?
2: No, it was open. We just walked in. The huge case that contains the super electronic brains housed in there.
7: Well, no wonder the place was so well guarded.
6: Then can't we go back that way? I know I could find the televiewer room from there.
0: It's no go, Jet. The only door leading to that place doesn't work. Not to us, anyway. Mr. Jack Evans wasn't kidding when he said we were prisoners.
6: Oh. And you've no idea when the controller will be back?
2: No, Jet. It might be hours. It might be minutes.
6: Then we must work fast. Lemmy.
0: Yes, mate?
6: Go into the other room. Yeah? Take the sheets off that bed in there, then put the rest of the covers back in place so they look as though they haven't been disturbed.
0: What's your idea?
6: Oh, don't ask questions. Do as I tell you.
0: Yes, Jet. Right away.
7: Well, what's on your mind?
6: I think we might persuade Mr. Jack Evans, Lunar Controller, or whatever he cares to call himself, to help us get away from this asteroid back to the Discovery.
2: What? How?
6: Do you think he realizes Doc and I are here?
2: I don't know.
6: Well, he's not superhuman. Not like that electronic brain. He could only know we were here if he were told.
7: But look, Jet, he may have a vision phone where he is and be looking at us and listening to what we're saying right now.
6: And he may not. We'll work on that assumption anyway.
7: Oh, here comes Lemmy back now.
0: I'll strip that bed down, but it doesn't seem to have any sheets. All the covers are the same, so I brought this one.
6: See if you can tear it.
0: Well, that'll spoil it.
6: Go on, Lemmy. Help him, Doc. If it does tear, rip it into strips.
7: Okay. Come on, Lemmy. I'll give you a hand.
0: All right.
6: Now, Mitch, ask that brain how long it'd take a sphere to get from here to Mars.
2: Right. Question. What is the estimated time it would take for a ferry from Bay 5 to reach Mars? Let's hope he doesn't throw that question back in our face. Well, we knew that already.
6: The large sphere one I meant, what do they call that?
2: I'm afraid I haven't a clue.
6: And we can't ask any questions about it. But I'm sure it would reach there. It's well stocked with food and obviously is built for long-distance flights.
2: Then what are you worrying about?
6: I want to know how long we can expect to be traveling, that's all. A lot may depend on it. An asteroid like this could easily overtake one of those spheres. I just want to know if we have a chance.
2: If we got away immediately, we'd be nearly 48 hours ahead of any other ship that tried to pursue us.
6: It sounds a long time, but a million miles is a long way. Assuming we are pursued by a faster ship, or even an asteroid like this, will 48 hours start help us much?
2: I wish I could answer that.
7: Here you are, Jet. Yeah. It was pretty tough material, but we managed it.
6: Good.
7: Now, what do we do?
6: Mitch and Lemmy will sit here in front of the door where the controller can see them as he comes in.
7: Yeah?
6: You and I will stand at the side by the wall on which the door is hinged.
7: Uh-huh.
6: Then, as soon as he's in the room...

That was episode 15 of Journey into Space. Taking part in this recording were Andrew Foulds as Jet Morgan, Alfie Bass as Lemmy, Guy Kingsley Pointer as Doc, and Don Sharp as Mitch. Other parts were played by David Jacobs and Alan Tilpin. The orchestra was conducted by Van Phillips, who also composed the music. Journey into Space was written and produced for the BBC by Charles Chilton.

0: Jet Morgan, Doc, Mitch, and Lemmy are in the main room of the tall lookout tower, normally occupied by the former lunar controller, who the Earthmen have now discovered has been in league with the Martians all the time. The controller, or Jack Evans, as he was known to the late Paddy Flynn, is at present in another part of the asteroid, and as far as the Earthmen can tell, is unaware that Jet and Doc have joined Lemmy and Mitch in the tower. Jet sent Lemmy to Evans' room to get a sheet from the bed and tear it into strips. Then he laid his plans for escaping from the asteroid in the large sphere that he and Doc had examined in the crater, known as Bay 5.
1: Now, Mitch, ask the brain how long it would take a sphere to get from here to Mars.
2: Right. Question. What is the estimated time it would take for a ferry from Bay 5 to reach Mars?
3: Ferries cannot reach Mars from this distance.
2: Oh. Oh, well, we knew that already.
1: Oh, the large sphere, that's the one I meant. What do they call that?
2: I'm afraid I haven't a clue.
1: And we can't ask any questions about it. But I'm sure it would reach there. It's well stocked with food and obviously is built for long-distance flights.
2: And what are you worrying about?
1: I want to know how long we can expect to be traveling, that's all. A lot may depend on it. An asteroid like this could easily overtake one of those spheres. I just want to know if we have a chance.
2: Well, if we got away immediately, we'd be nearly 48 hours ahead of any other ship that tried to pursue us.
1: Yeah, it sounds a long time, but a million miles is a long way. Assuming we are pursued by a faster ship or even an asteroid like this, will 48 hours start help us much?
2: I wish I could answer that.
4: Here you are, Jet. It was pretty tough material, but we managed it.
1: Good.
4: Now what?
1: Mitch and Lemmy will sit here in front of the door where the controller can see them as he comes in.
4: Uh-huh.
1: You and I will stand at the side by the wall on which the door is hinged.
4: Right.
1: Then, as soon as he's in the room...
2: Now, this sounds like him now.
5: About time and all. I was beginning to think he was never coming back.
2: Now, quiet, Lemmy, and try to look as though we've never left this place.
5: Here he is.
2: He's got Frank with him.
6: In you go, Rogers.
5: Mitch and Lemmy, so this is where you are.
6: This is where you are, and this is where you stay, until the big asteroid gets here.
2: And then?
6: You'll be taken back to Mars, all of you. Where are the others?
5: How should we know? We were looking for them ourselves when we wandered into this place.
6: Well, it makes no difference. I'll find them sooner or later.
5: Sooner than you thought, mate.
6: Right, now grab him.
5: Down him, boys.
2: Tie him up, quick.
5: Nice.
2: Hold him, Lemmy. Sit in your chest.
5: All right, it's a big bloke. Come on, Mitch.
2: Get his hands behind his back.
1: Oh, that's that. Yeah, you can get up now.
7: Right.
1: Well, Mr. Evans, how does it feel to be a prisoner yourself?
6: You can't get away with this.
1: We'll have a good try.
6: Untie me immediately.
5: What, after all the bother we went to tie you up?
6: What do you hope to gain by this, anyway?
1: Command of this asteroid.
6: You haven't the first idea how to run it.
5: Well, I thought Nicholas was the brain on this ship. He can run it for us.
6: He certainly can. If you can get the brain to operate...
1: We intend to get away from here, in that big sphere in Bay 5.
6: You'll never do it.
1: You think not?
6: I know you won't.
1: With your assistance, I think we will.
6: And what assistance do you expect from me?
1: Show us how to open that door so we can find our way to that storeroom and get spacesuits for the rest of us. Also show us where our helmets are kept. We'd like to leave this place complete with all our own equipment.
6: I'm showing you nothing.
1: You'd better think again.
6: Nothing. You haven't a chance. 786 will be here in less than 45 hours.
1: All we need to know is how to get hold of some suits and get out to that sphere.
6: You wouldn't get very far. You'd be overtaken long before you reach Mars.
1: We'll take that chance. Now, how do we get to that storeroom?
6: Find out for yourself.
1: This is your last opportunity to tell us.
6: I've no intention of telling you.
1: Very well. Doc?
4: Yeah?
1: Put that spacesuit on.
4: Where are we going?
1: I think perhaps the controller would like a walk outside on the surface and give him time to think things over.
4: But we have no suit for him.
1: We won't bother with a suit.
4: What was that?
1: Unless, of course, you care to change your mind.
6: You wouldn't do it. You're bluffing.
1: You think so?
6: You wouldn't murder a man. Deliberately murder him.
1: What's the life of one man when the freedom of the whole world is at stake? All right, Doc, put your suit on.
4: Okay. That's me already. Do we put the helmets on now?
1: No, we'll wait until we're in the airlock. Or we may not hear if the controller tells us he's willing to cooperate after all.
6: I still think you're bluffing.
1: Pick him up, Doc, and let's go.
4: Sure thing.
1: Open the door, Lemmy.
5: Yes, mate.
1: Thank you. Now, Frank.
0: Yes?
1: Follow us down to the door on that vision phone and keep in touch.
0: Right.
1: Come on, Doc.
0: Surely Jet doesn't mean to take him outside.
5: He certainly spoke as though he did.
0: Yeah, but with no suit on and atmospheric pressure outside down to zero, he can't mean it. He must be bluffing.
2: Now get over to that vision phone, Frank. See if he can pick him up.
0: All right.
2: Here comes a picture now.
8: Yeah, but not the one we want.
2: Well, try it again. That's it, Frank. Yeah, that's the corridor that leads to the outside door.
8: Yeah, but they wouldn't have reached it yet. There's no sign of
2: them. Oh, give them time. They'll appear. They're probably still descending the stairs.
8: There they are.
2: Hello, Jet. Can you hear me?
9: Hello, Mitch. Yes, we can.
2: Does he still think you're bluffing?
9: Yes, he does, but he'll soon learn differently.
3: Attention, attention.
5: Aye, aye, the Martian.
3: Crew personnel are warned that it is dangerous to proceed beyond this point without protective clothing.
9: Heard that warning, Mr. Evans?
10: Of course I heard it.
9: You know what it means to go outside with no suit on?
10: I most certainly do.
9: And you're still willing to let Doc and me take you out there?
10: Go ahead. You can't scare me.
9: Very well.
3: Attention, attention.
5: Final warning coming up.
3: The door you are now approaching leads to the asteroid surface. It is dangerous to proceed any further unless you are wearing suitable clothing. This is the last warning.
9: And this is your last chance. Cooperate with us or we take you through the airlock.
10: Go on, then. Get it over.
9: Very well.
11: You're sure you don't want to change your mind?
10: You think I'm a fool, Captain Morgan? You wouldn't murder anybody. You won't get me to talk this way.
11: Take him inside, Doc, and put him on the floor. I'll close the door.
10: Sure.
11: Now, Doc, put your helmet on. See if Mitch can hear you.
10: Fastening helmet. Hello, Mitch. Can you hear me?
2: Yeah. Can you hear him, Jet?
11: No, I can't.
10: Of course you can't. Those suits are soundproof. You can talk to him only through the suit's radio.
11: That I can do as soon as I put my helmet on.
10: But then, he won't be able to talk to me.
11: Mitch can, though, through that vision phone. Anything you have to say, you can say to him, and he'll relay it to me.
10: But I have nothing to say.
11: In just a few moments, we'll be exhausting the air from this place. You know what that means, so far as you're concerned.
10: You expect me to suffocate.
11: You don't have to. All you have to do is give me the information I require.
10: I daren't do it.
11: Why not?
10: The Martians would punish me. Send me to work in the underground factories down on the Red Planet for the rest of my days. And on Mars, that can be a long, long time. At least twice the normal lifespan down on Earth.
11: You don't have to stay behind. You can come with us back to Earth.
10: That's a laugh. You'll never get back to Earth. None of you will.
11: We'd rather try than stay on this asteroid.
10: I'd rather stay here than try.
11: Then you can, for good.
9: Hello, Doc. Mitch, can you hear me?
10: Yeah.
2: Me too.
9: It's up to you now, Mitch. The controller can hear you, but he can't hear us. Take over, will you?
2: Right. Now listen.
10: I'm listening.
2: Do you agree to cooperate?
10: And be sent to the underground factories?
5: That's what you intended to do with us, isn't it?
10: The answer's no.
2: He says no, Jet.
9: Very well. Okay, Doc. Exhaust the air from here. And slowly. Contact.
2: Well, there it goes. In 5 minutes, it'll all be gone.
10: You're bluffing. You wouldn't exhaust all the air out of here.
5: Wouldn't we? You'll see, chum.
10: Well, don't you see? I can't help you. It's more than my life is worth.
5: Right now, your life ain't worth very much. Now, what's it to be?
10: Turn off the exhaust.
5: Oh, getting all excited now.
10: Well, turn it off, Captain Morgan. Turn it off.
5: No good yelling at him, mate. He can't hear you.
2: You have about as much air now as you'll find on the top of a mountain. And it's getting thinner all the time.
10: You can't do this.
5: Doing it, mate.
10: Stop. Stop. I'll cooperate. I'll do anything you say.
2: All right, Jet. That's it. He's willing to tag along.
5: Look at him. He's turned Charlie. Sweating like he was in a Turkish bath.
10: I'll do anything.
5: Yeah.
10: Anything you say.
5: Yeah, that's more like it.
9: Fill her up again, Doc. We'll go back upstairs.
10: Sure.
9: Contact. And Mitch?
2: Yeah?
9: You can switch that vision phone off now. We'll see you in a few moments.
2: Good on you. Frank, see to it, will you?
5: Well, thank goodness he came round. I was beginning to think he wouldn't.
8: Oh, me too.
2: So what? There was hardly any air let out anyway.
8: What? But the way the controller looked, he seemed hardly able to breathe.
2: That was all in his imagination. Jet was bluffing.
8: Yeah.
2: But the controller was convinced the lock was exhausting, so he reacted as though it were. Let's thank our lucky stars he did.
5: Yeah.

0: Put him in the chair, Doc.
1: Okay.
2: Aren't you going to untie me?
0: Not at the moment. Later, perhaps, when you've proved that you really mean to help us.
2: Well?
0: How do we open that door?
2: It's operated by control on the main panel. The red row, fourth from the left.
0: Do all red controls operate doors?
2: Yes. And certain doors can only be operated from here.
0: Which?
2: Which? That one, the main door that leads into the room where the brain is housed.
0: The one that gives you a shock?
2: Yes.
0: How do we make it harmless?
2: That green button above the red control. Just press that.
0: Good.

0: Now, how do I get a condition type to meet Mitch and Doc?
1: The control is on the left-hand panel. Press and speak. They'll hear you, and they'll obey you.
2: Hello, Jet. Can you hear me?
3: Jet, it's Doc.
0: Going. Hello?
2: We've got the suits.
0: I can see you have.
2: Is there anything else before we come back?
0: Yes, in that same room, I remember seeing some metal bars.
2: Oh, yeah, they're still here. Though what they're for, goodness only knows.
0: I have a good use for them. Bring half a dozen with you.
2: Right.
0: And hurry back here as quickly as you can.
2: Sure thing.
0: And when you get to the main door leading to this place, tell the condition type to return to his quarters.
2: Roger. See you later, then.
0: Ah, Mr. Evans. There are a few more things I'd like to know.
1: Well?
0: That asteroid that's on its way here, how does it find us?
1: It homes on us. On a radio beam that we're transmitting.
0: Where's the transmitter?
1: That's it. There.
0: Uh-huh. When this asteroid is flying through space, how is its course set? Do you do it?
1: No. It's done by remote control. Radio signals are received, which are fed into the brain downstairs and then translated into orders, which are given to me verbally.
0: And then you pass the orders on to the crew personnel down below.
1: That's right.
0: So if that brain ceased to function, this asteroid would just be adrift in space, eh?
1: Yes.
0: And if the homing beam were cut off, could 786 still find its way here?
1: Not until it got fairly close.
0: And it's still a great way off.
1: It must be. It's not due to reach here for 44 hours at least.
0: Now, just one thing more. The big sphere in Bay 5, can that reach Mars?
1: Yes, it can.
0: How long would you take?
1: Why don't you ask the brain?
0: What are those big spheres called?
1: Long-distance cruise ships. That one is number 7.
0: Question. How long will it take long-distance cruise ship number 7 to reach Mars from this position? How long do I wait for an answer?
1: A few moments. Here comes your reply now.
4: The estimated time for a long-distance cruise ship to reach Mars from this position is 3 days. Number 7 is ready for takeoff.
0: 3 days. Well, if we leave now, it'll be nearly 2 days before anyone is likely to pursue us.
1: Why do you wish to go back to Mars anyway?
0: I have my reasons, and I'd rather not tell you what they are.
1: Somebody will be after you before you've been gone half an hour.
0: Huh?
1: That little bank of apparatus over there is constantly sending signals to HQ down on Mars and to the flagships of the invasion fleet. They know everything that goes on. No sphere is supposed to leave any asteroid without permission.
0: This is one time it will.
3: Hey, it's Doc and Mitch. They've come back.
5: Here you are, Jet. The suits.
6: And the metal bars. What do you want these for?
0: Are they tough?
6: It's impossible to bend them.
0: Now put them to one side for a moment. Now, hand out those suits and everybody put one on.
3: What about our own suits?
0: No, we carry those. Don't leave them behind.
3: Here, you. You told me and Mitch you had our helmets up here.
1: I have. They're in the next room in the locker.
0: Go in there. Let me get them.
3: Right.
5: Well, if our own suits are complete, what do we need these Martian ones for?
0: In case our own have been damaged. Give Frank a hand, will you, Doc? He's having trouble.
5: Oh, sure. Hold on, Frank. That's not the way. The bottom half must go on first.
3: The helmets were there. Every one of them.
0: Put them on the floor, and I'll help you get into this Martian outfit.
3: Well, I have to wear that.
0: If you're coming with us, you do. Why?
3: Well, I don't like the cut. It's not my style. Well,
0: put it on and don't argue. Everybody dressed?
3: Well, aren't we going to put the helmets on?
0: No, not yet. Each of you pick up one of those bars.
5: What for?
0: Lemmy, that section in the corner. Smash it up.
3: Well, all that lovely equipment.
0: That lovely equipment will have a whole fleet of asteroids on our tail unless we render it useless. Now wreck it.
3: All right. Here we go.
0: Frank, get to work on that vision phone.
6: Sure.
0: The rest of us will work on this little lot.
5: It's a pleasure.
4: Attention.
3: All right, we've woken him up.
4: Emergency.
3: You've never had an emergency like this one, chum.
0: All right, that'll do. If anybody can get their gear to work now, they're welcome to try.
4: Emergency!
3: Shut up!
4: Emergency!
3: I said shut up! There, that's fixed him.
4: Emergency! Emergency! Emergency! Emergency!
3: There, when you're dead, mate, you should lie down.
0: Well, Mr. Evans, that I think about fixes any hope you had of making contact with outside.
1: You mean you're not taking me with you?
0: No.
1: But you must! If I stay here, I'll be sent to work in the underground factories.
3: Well, that's what you were going to do with us, wasn't it?
1: But you can't do this to me.
3: Can't we? You just watch us, mate.
1: At least untie me before you leave.
0: And have you tried to prevent our taking off?
1: But nobody knows I'm here. I shall starve to death.
0: All right, gentlemen, we'll go. Out onto the surface from the door downstairs and walk across to Bay 5. Put on your helmets and test the radios.
7: 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Okay. Mitch calling.
8: Fine.

0: Can you hear me?
1: Okay, Lemmy.
0: Frank Rogers testing.
1: Okay, Frank. Now start downstairs, all of you.
2: Aren't you coming?
1: I'm staying for just a moment to speak to the controller.
2: I'm very well.
3: Wait. Come back. You can't leave me here.
0: There's no use you yelling your head off, mate. We can't hear a word you're saying.
3: Jet.
0: Oh, it's Jet now, is it?
3: Jet, don't go. Listen to what I have to say.
4: Well?
3: If you take me, I could be of great help to you.
4: And where's the guarantee that you won't contact the Martians and tell them exactly where we are and what we're doing?
3: I won't. I promise you. You can lock me up in the Sphere's restroom. There's no way I can contact anybody from there. The radio is down on the main deck in the flight control room.
4: And when we get to Mars?
3: If we're caught, it'll be as bad for me as it will for you. We're all in the same boat now.
4: Very well. I'll untie you. Put on your suit and walk in front of me. Head for the door that leads outside.
3: Yes. Yes, of course.
5: We made our way down the stairs and along the high corridor to the airlock which led out to the asteroid's surface. Once through the airlock, we crossed the rugged, pitted ground towards the crater known as Bay 5. As we did so, the brilliant sun suddenly appeared above the horizon and lit up the entire landscape in a magnificent, awe-inspiring contrast of white, illuminated rocks and long, pitch-black shadows. We reached Bay 5 and slowly and carefully climbed down the precipitous wall to the crater floor. We made our way across the floor to the large sphere, pressed the door control, and went inside.
1: All right, gentlemen. Take off your suits. Now, Lemmy.
0: Yes, Jet?
1: When everyone is undressed, collect the suits together and take them up to the top deck.
0: Well, how many decks are there, then?
1: Four. You get to them through the door in that central pillar. There's a ladder inside.
0: Right.
1: On the top deck, you'll find a line of eight lockers. Stow the suits in there.
6: Sure. Let's have them, boys, and I'll get them out of your way.
7: How about me?
1: Your idea to go up to the restroom is a good one. You better go. But don't move from there unless I give you permission.
7: You're sure you don't want me to help you handle this craft?
1: Quite sure, thank you. Frank can tell us all we need to know about that.
7: Very well. I'll wait upstairs until I hear from you. How soon before you attempt to take off?
1: Just as soon as the boys have got those Martian suits off.
7: You still don't trust me, Jet, do you?
1: Why should I? Get upstairs and stay there.
7: Very well. But if you need any help, don't hesitate to ask.
8: Well, that's my helmet. I'll let you have the rest just as soon as I get this darn thing off.
6: Get it off is right. It's harder to get out of these suits of armor than it is to get into them.
4: Now, Frank.
6: Sir?
4: According to Paddy, you were trained as a crewman for one of these ships. Is that true?
6: I don't remember being trained.
4: Well, you were conditioned at the time.
6: But this cabin is as familiar to me as my own room down on Earth.
4: You know what the controls are for? You can handle them?
6: Well, not both panels at once.
4: Of course not, but you could handle either equally well.
6: Oh, yes, Jed, I think so.
4: Now, the first thing you do is explain to the rest of us how to operate the controls.
6: It's simplicity itself.
4: Fine. Well, just as soon as the others are ready, we'll start.
6: And this lever in neutral position holds the ship in whichever orbit it happens to be, whether it's round the sun or any other object in the solar system.
4: Well, that's clear enough. Is it clear to everybody else?
8: Well, what's the acceleration rate? There are no takeoff couches in this cabin.
6: Well, it's quite slow, Mitch, but goes on for a long time. The highest possible speeds can be achieved with very little discomfort to any of the men.
9: It must take hours to slow down, then.
6: Well, it does.
4: Well, I think we know enough to risk a takeoff. Frank, you'll take the main panel.
6: Right.
4: Mitch, you'll take the other, the one that sets us on course.
10: Roger.
4: Tune in that televiewer, Lemmy.
10: Right.
4: Now, let me know as soon as you get a picture.
9: It's coming now. It shows part of the crater, the sunlit side.
4: Well, rotate it. See if everything is clear out there.
9: Rotating.
10: We taking you off now?
4: Yes, Doc, any moment. We'll take it slowly at first. Go straight up before we make any attempt to set course for Mars.
10: Uh-huh.
9: Televiewer rotated full circle. Not a sign of anybody.
4: Then let's get off. Take her off, Frank, and slowly.
9: Here we go. Nothing happening yet. We haven't budged. Oh, wait a minute. Yes, we have. We're moving. We are taking off. In slow motion.
4: Keep her that way, Frank. Slow is fast enough for the moment.
8: Right.
10: Height, 6 feet. And she's steady as a rock.
4: Change to lower camera, Lemmy. To the view below.
9: Coming up. 12 feet. Crater floor now in picture.
4: Increase the climbing rate, Frank, but take it easy.
8: Climbing rate increasing.
10: 24 feet. 30. 35. 40. Feet.
4: Hold her there. That's high enough.
9: Oh, blimey. Take it easy, Frank, boy. What are you doing?
6: Sorry, Lemmy. I slowed down a little too fast.
9: Oh, I'll say you did. I nearly went shooting up to the ceiling.
4: Well, so far, so good. Now to set course. You ready, Mitch?
8: Yeah, Jet. Lemmy will give me the necessary picture. All I can see now is the asteroid surface down below.
4: Did you hear that, Lemmy?
9: I heard. Manipulating camera now.
8: Yeah, picture's changing. I can see the sky. And there's Mars. Center it, Lemmy. Slap in the middle of the screen.
9: Doing it.
8: You're nearly there. Right, hold it.
9: Yeah, you're quite sure this thing led for the red planet just by our lining up on it on that screen?
4: Well, according to Frank, yes. Why?
9: Well, it just seems too good to be true, that's all.
8: Okay, course set. Now turn on the juice and let's see what happens.
4: Away you go, Frank. Maximum comfortable acceleration. Now, Lemmy, keep your screen tuned to that asteroid.
9: And what else would I be doing?
2: Contact!
11: It works.
9: We're leaving the asteroid behind anyway.
11: But are we flying on course?
4: I think we are, heading straight for Mars. We got away without a hitch.
9: Don't speak too soon, mate. According to that electronic brain, it's going to take us 3 days to get there. And anything could happen in that time. The old perishing Martian fleet could be after us. And catch us, too.
8: Yeah, that's the thing I like about you, Lemmy. So cheerful and optimistic.
9: Wow.

0: How are things, Doc?
1: Okay. Speed's still constant.
0: How long before we're close enough to go into orbit around the planet?
1: Oh, just a few hours. Power things upstairs.
0: Frank and Mitch are asleep.
1: And the controller?
0: Sullen as ever. Just lying on his bunk and looking very worried. He thinks the moment we set foot on Mars, a whole army of conditioned types will be waiting there to meet us.
1: He certainly doesn't look forward to falling into Martian hands again, does he?
0: He has good reason, Doc. The punishment for falling down on a job is very severe, or so he says.
1: Yeah, and he certainly fell.
0: He'd prefer to go back to Earth and face a charge of treason. Only he doesn't think any of us will ever get back. Still, he's not going to fall into Martian hands if I can help it. He's too valuable to us.
1: Well, we'll have to watch him pretty closely when we land. Make sure he doesn't attempt to escape.
0: I don't think he's likely to want to, judging from what he says.
1: And I don't think we can believe half of what he says.
0: Well, I'll watch him, Doc. Don't you worry. Like a hawk.
2: Hey, Jet, come over here.
0: Coming. We'll continue this little talk later, Doc.
1: Sure.
0: Lemmy, what's your trouble?
3: I'm in no trouble. I thought you'd like to look at the televiewer. We're so close to Mars now, it more than fills the whole screen.
0: In just a few hours, we'll be making the landing right there in the Mare Australis.
3: And then?
0: We'll touch down alongside the Discovery, transfer to her, open up the radio, contact Earth, and tell them to close down all television stations immediately.
3: Yeah, I can see them doing it and all.
0: They'll have to. You know what the results will be if they don't.
3: Well, let's hope we can convince them. And what's more, let's hope the Discovery is still where we left it.
0: And the Martians would have no use for an antiquated old crate like the Discovery.
3: Yeah, antiquated by their standards, but to us, the latest and most luxurious thing in space travel.
0: Earth is certainly behind the times when it comes to flitting around the solar system.
3: Yeah, well, I suppose they will still be listening for us.
0: Well, why not? We haven't been missing all that long. They wouldn't give us up so quickly or so easily.
3: Not even if the invasion had already taken place?
0: But it hasn't.
4: Oh, anything might have happened since we were last on Mars.
0: You sound tired, Lemmy.
4: Oh, it's constantly staring at that screen.
0: Well, let me take over.
4: But there's at least another hour of me watch to go.
0: I'll do it, Lemmy. You go up and get some rest.
4: Oh, thanks, Jet Boy. That's nice of you.
0: You won't get much, anyway. Everybody will be down here for landing operations long before you've had your sleep out. Change the picture, Lemmy. Let's have a look at the ground.
4: Picture coming up. Oh, and there's the Discovery.
5: 7,000.
4: Exactly as we left her. And the wrecked freighter alongside.
6: Any sign of anybody having been near?
4: Yeah, not that I can see. But we're still at a good height.
0: But descending rapidly. Take it easy, Frank. Touch her down gently.
6: Roger. 500. 400.
5: 300. 1,000. 900. 800.
0: Decrease landing speed still further.
5: 700.
7: She's almost as slow as she'll go now.
5: 600.
4: Still clear down below. Not a soul in sight anywhere. Just the Discovery and the wreck freighter.
5: 400.
6: Nearly down.
5: 300. 200.
6: Just a few feet. Get ready for the bump.
5: 100.
4: 100. What bump? We're down. We're on the deck.
6: I hardly felt a thing.
0: Nice work, Frank. First-class landing.
4: Oh, couldn't have done better myself.
0: Well, let's not waste any time. We'll get out of the Discovery right away.
8: What, all of us, Jet?
0: No, just two. And if anything should go wrong, there are at least three of us still safe. For the present, at any rate.
8: You'll take Lemmy, of course.
0: Of course. I need him to get that radio going. Whatever else we may not do, we must contact Earth.
6: Well, it doesn't look as though you'll have any trouble. There's no reception committee out there.
0: Get your suit, Lemmy, and put it on.
4: Right, yes, mate.
0: Keep your eye on the controller, Doc. See, he makes no move to contact any of his old cronies down here on Mars.
8: Old is right.
9: Hello, Doc. Can you hear me?
4: Yeah.
6: We can see you, too.
9: Then we'll get over to the Discovery straight away.
10: Which way are we going in? By the cargo hatch?
9: No, Lemmy, by the main door.
10: But that's on the other side of the ship.
9: Oh, what of it? We can still talk to Doc and Mitch around there, even if they can't see us.
10: Well, all right, then. The main door.
9: Still hear us?
4: Yep, loud and clear.
9: Just coming round to the main door now. We'll...
10: Hey, what's going on here?
4: Something wrong?
9: The door, it's open.
6: Well, of course it is. Doc opened it to let in you and me, just before we were carried off to the asteroid, remember?
9: No, I don't.
10: What does it matter anyway? Saves us opening now, doesn't it? Come on, let's get inside.
9: Up you go, then.
10: Climbing the ladder now. Oh, this is just like coming home after a long, wet, dull holiday. Oh, blimey.
9: Now what?
10: Here, you wait till you get up here and you'll see.
9: Well, up.
4: What is it, Jet? What's wrong?
9: The inner door is open, too.
4: The airlock, you mean?
10: It's an air unlock now.
6: But that's impossible. One door must always be shut. The others can't open unless it is.
10: Impossible yet. And both of them wide open, as large as life.
9: Well, that puts Pater taking our suits off.
10: I can still manipulate the radio. Or I could do it with boxing gloves on.
9: Well, let's get into the cabin and see you do it. I'll lead the way this time.
10: Up you go, then.
9: Good grief.
10: Not more trouble.
9: Wait till you get up here. You'll see.
1: What is it this time?
10: Oh, blimey. The bailiffs have been...
6: Pete's sake, what's going on over there?
1: Is the radio out of action?
10: Out of action? Nothing. There's no radio here.
1: What was that?
10: In fact, there's very little of anything here.
9: The whole place has been stripped. Equipment, bunks, lockers. Oh. There's nothing but bare walls. Everything's gone.
10: And with it, all chance of contacting Earth.

That was episode 16 of Journey to Space. Taking part in this recording were Andrew Foles as Jet Morgan, Alfie Bass as Lemmy, Guy Kingsley Pointer as Doc, and Don Sharp as Mitch. Other parts were played by David Jacobs and Alan Tilpham. The orchestra was conducted by Van Phillips, who also composed the music. Journey into Space was written and produced for the BBC by Charles Chilton.

0: 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This evening's show was entitled The World in Peril. 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Tune in again next Saturday evening, same time, same place, for another set of thrilling, awesome, high-flying Adventures of Superman shows here on Audio Theater. This is Christopher saying, thanks for listening. Till then, have a great one.
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Good evening, this is your host, Evan. Welcome to Audio Theater for Wednesday, May 13, 2026. This evening I present a quad play from the old-time radio series, The Lone Ranger. Tonight's titles is as follows. Moccasin Prince, Gold Mine Boundary, Mortgage Payment Due, and Trouble at Fort Gardner. This set of shows aired on the evenings of September 23, 26, 28, and 30, 1938. Now, sit back and relax, as The Lone Ranger brings you tonight's feature. Enjoy this featured presentation.

fiery horse for the speed of light, a cloud of dust, and a hurry, Hi-Oh Silver, the Lone Ranger.

0: The early settlers in the western United States worked hard to wrest a living from the soil. And though in time nature repaid them, they were unable to neglect their ranches or their cattle for a minute. As a result, the office of sheriff was held in many cases by a man who lacked the proper qualifications for the job. This, in turn, made the work of the masked rider of the plains more difficult. But he continued his fight for justice in spite of every discouragement. And in time, he brought law and order to a lawless frontier. And now return with us to those thrilling days when the West was young. From out of the past come the thundering hoofbeats of the great horse Silver. The Lone Ranger rides again.
1: Come along, Silver! Tunnels waiting on the trail ahead! Hello, Silver!

0: The Lone Ranger and his faithful Indian companion, Tonto, were riding toward Osage when the first shot split the night.
1: Tonto, that sounded like a gun.
2: Not right. There's another. Maybe third shot come. That danger signal.
1: Steady, steady, Silver. There it is. Three space shots. Kemosabe, that's the signal that helps need it badly.
2: It come from that way.
1: Come on, Silver.
2: Get him up, Scout.
1: There's a house of some sort over there. See it?
2: It's plenty dark round house.
1: Just make it out. I'm sure that's where the shots were fired.
2: We find out plenty soon.
1: Now I see a dim light in one window.
2: I'm trying to see it.
1: It's a candle set on the table inside.
2: Throw that solar scout sitting on.
1: Look around the outside of the house. I'll go in.
2: Tonto, do that.
1: Wait there, Silver.
3: Door wide open.
4: Oh.
3: Steady, stranger.
4: Help me.
3: I'll help you.
4: Come. Come close, stranger.
3: Who fired those shots?
4: You heard three shots?
3: Yes.
4: It was me fired two of them.
3: Tell me who shot you.
4: The killer. He come in, and I knowed him.
3: Yes?
4: I fired and missed. He drilled me, then left.
3: The third shot?
4: I done that firing. Third shot. Danger signal. Help.
3: Save your strength. That's a bad wound. I'll have a dress for you right away. And we've got to get you in that bunk and have...
4: No. It's too late. For that?
3: Perhaps not.
4: Listen. Listen close. Listen to what I say. I know who the killer is. I'm the fourth. The fourth one he's killed.
3: Name him.
4: He...
3: Steady now.
4: He...

0: While the Lone Ranger tried desperately to save the old man's life, two other riders headed toward the house.
1: I tell you, Bart, if that mysterious killer has got old Cephas Conway, ain't nothing short of being a worst doggone puzzle we ever had around these parts.
2: I sometimes think we're blame fools to be deputy sheriffs, Jack.
1: Why?
2: We do all the thinking and the hard work. We fetch a killer, why, we don't get the blame for it.
1: I know it.
2: We do fetch one in. Old Thunderhead just sits there in a rocking chair and takes all the credit.
1: Yep, just so. But we can't let the sheriff down.
2: Fire-eating old Gila monster. If he had the use of his legs, I'd punch his nose and quit.
1: We can't quit a man in his condition, though. He counts on us.
2: Yeah. There's Cephas's place now.
1: But I wonder how Sheriff Brell suspected Cephas might be in danger.
2: I don't know. There ain't no way of telling how old Thunderhead knows things. I sometimes think he just gets blame good hunches.
1: Maybe that's so.
2: Other times, I think he has scouts reporting to him. Whatever it is, he sure as shooting keeps us in saddle leather.
1: Sure does, and I'll tell you one thing. If he sent us riding all the way to Cephas's house on nothing more than a hunch that the doggone killer that's been working around Osage would strike there, and if that hunch ain't right, here's one deputy that's going to shoot his mouth off a plenty.
2: Hey, ain't that a horse outside Cephas's house?
1: Can't tell much in the dark. Looks to be something on four legs.
2: A horse, right enough. Cephas ain't no horse of that color, has he?
1: Didn't have last week.
2: Here we are.
1: Oh, boy.
2: There's someone inside.
3: There's Cephas on the floor.
2: Heist your hands there, mister.
3: Mask, too, the killer.
4: Out of my way.
2: Stop him. Shoot, shoot, Jack.

0: Well, Sheriff, as soon as he seen us there, he lowered his head and rushed us.
1: Yeah, and we was looking for him to slap leather.
0: He took a soft guard, smacked into me hard, and slammed me back against the wall.
1: That's right, Sheriff. Then he shoved his hand in my face, and by the time we turned around, he was jumping from the porch to the saddle and hightailing like greased lightning.
2: And you didn't shoot him?
0: Gosh, we poured lead after him, but he was like lightning, and it was dark as the inside of a mine.
2: I don't know why I keep a couple of slow-thinking, no-account deputies like you on the job. You let the killer get clean away, and him with four deaths to hang for.
1: I'd sure like to see him hang for murdering poor old Cephas.
2: Then why didn't you shoot him? What's the idea of drawing guns on him and then letting him charge into you? If only I had the use of my legs. I'd show you how to bring outlaws to justice.
0: I'd sure like to see you. It's easier to sit there and talk.
2: I told you Cephas was in danger, and I told you he'd be the next one to get killed.
0: But how'd you know that?
2: He come here to town last week.
1: Well, me and Jack didn't know that, did we, Jack?
0: No, we didn't know he'd come to town.
2: Well, he did. He went to Judge Parker and told him he had a pretty fair notion who the killer was.
0: Yeah?
2: That was just after Doc Grant was killed.
0: And Conway was killed just 2 days after them two immigrants come to Osage.
2: Yeah. Well, as I say, the judge brought Cephas here and he was going to bring me proof as to who the killer might be. I figure it's got to be someone right here in town. And I figure that whoever it was knowed that Cephas was going to name him and bring in some clues. That's why I sent you two there.
0: I savvy.
2: Cephas didn't come as he was supposed to.
0: No.
2: So I wondered what was wrong. Well, you went there and seen the killer in the act, and you let him get away. Blast you for a couple of fools.
1: Now, hold on, Sheriff. We ain't the fools you call us. We got something in the way of information that maybe even you didn't know.
2: Yeah?
0: Tell him, Bart.
1: There ain't just one killer. There's two.
2: Two?
1: Just so. When that hombre rode off, he yelled to an Indian. We caught a glimpse of the redskin riding off from beyond the house.
2: That's downright interesting. A redskin, eh?
1: And what's more, we hunted around the house with a lantern and found footprints.
2: The redskin?
1: That's right, Sheriff. He wore moccasins. If we find him, we can prove he's the man by fitting his feet in them prints.
2: Good. Then we'll find him. We'll have men scour the whole doggone county if need be. Bring in every Indian you see till you get the right one.
1: His name is Tonto.
2: Good to know that. It may help. Now go on, boys. Go on. Oh, I wish I had the use of my legs. I'd show you how to...

0: The masked man and Tonto, after leaving the scene of the murder, made camp not far away. The next day, the Lone Ranger disguised himself and went into town. He returned that evening and told Tonto what he had learned.
1: Everyone in town thinks we're the killers, Tonto.
2: That's right.
1: I had to make that break to escape last night. There was too much evidence to point to my guilt. I wouldn't have had a chance of proving that someone else killed that old man if I had been captured.
2: No, feller in town, more sure.
1: Yes.
2: What you find out?
1: Cephas was the fourth mysterious death.
2: Oh.
1: There were two people who came from the east. A man and his wife. They were murdered and robbed.
2: Who do that?
1: I don't know. Then a doctor in town was killed, but not robbed.
2: Then what happened?
1: Cephas came to town and thought he could help find the killer. He had some sort of a clue. He went to the judge, a man named Parker. The judge and Cephas talked to the sheriff. And Cephas was to go to his home and return with the evidence he had. When he didn't come back, the sheriff worried and sent deputies to see him.
2: Them find him dead.
1: Yes.
2: What we do now?
1: There are the facts. There's a murder around town. Right now, everyone's looking for two men. One with a mask and the other an Indian. If we stay around here, they'll find us. 20 men are searching.
2: Maybe better we go away, huh?
1: If we go away, Tonto, we'll be considered the murderers. The real killer will never be punished.
2: You got plan?
1: Yes.
2: What plan?
1: Listen to me carefully, Tonto. I'll outline it for you. It calls for risk, but finding the real murderer is worth some risk.

0: next morning, the sheriff sat in his rocking chair on the porch of his home and watched Jack and Bart ride toward the house, leading a white horse.
1: Hey, what have you boys got there?
2: Come on there, Blaster.
1: Where'd you get that white horse?
3: Look at the critter fight them all.
2: Get him out of that. Get him, Blaster, hide. Oh, you got rope around his right, Jack.
1: Hey, is that an unclean drunk or what?
2: Still there. Got the rope, Jack? That'll hold him. How do you like that, Sheriff? We captured the killer's horse.
1: And where's the killer?
4: I ain't seen him. We come on a camp, and there were signs of one man being around there and his horse. We hunted for the owner, but he couldn't be located.
5: But we fetched the horse in anyhow.
1: Well, that's something. The killer's without a horse. He can't travel far now.
5: Hey, Sheriff, there's someone coming. Look at him.
1: Paint horse?
5: Yeah.
1: That critter walking ahead is a redskin. Grab him. Grab all Injuns.
4: Stick your hands up.
6: This is my prisoner. Hold that, oh boy.
1: Hey, you stranger, you on that paint horse.
6: Yes?
1: Come here.
6: That's what I intend to do. I want you to throw this Indian in jail.
5: By thunder, that's just what we will do.
1: Shut up, Jack. I'll handle it. Hey, what have you got against him, stranger?
6: Trying to take this horse away from me.
1: Yeah? Well, now, Injun, where's your horse?
7: There, horse. That's my...
1: Oh, so that big white one's your horse, eh?
5: See how the horse lets a redskin touch him? He wouldn't let us do that.
4: It's his horse, all right.
5: And they're moccasins.
6: Well, you want a prisoner or not? Can a man ride into Old Sage without being attacked by an Indian?
1: Reckon he can, fella. You're from the east, eh?
6: Didn't I come from that direction?
1: Reckon you did. So the redskin tried to take your horse?
6: Yes.
1: Uh-huh. Boys, does them moccasins of his look like they'd fit the marks you found?
5: They sure do.
4: Wait. Injun, have you got a name? What are you called?
7: Me name Tonto.
5: Wow, the blame fool admits it. I guess he didn't know who we was and what we seen, huh?
1: You said the part of that masked man was Tonto.
5: And so he was. Sheriff, this here is one of the two men we want.
6: Did you want this man?
1: We sure did, stranger. And don't you worry. He won't try and take no more horses.
6: Is there a reward for him?
1: Well,
6: if there is, I'm staying around town.
5: You get on about your business. You didn't arrest him as a killer. All you done was haul him in for trying to take your horse. You don't share in no reward.
6: But after all, I...
1: Well, you'd better clear out, stranger. Lesson, you got business here.
6: But listen here, Sheriff.
1: You heard me. Now get along.
6: Very well.
1: No sense letting strangers stay around here and cut in the reward money. Now lock that engine up. I'll question him by and by and make him tell where his masked partner is hiding out.

Jailed by the sheriff, Tonto must depend on the Lone Ranger to save him from the hangman. And the only way the masked man can do this is by finding the real killer. In just a moment, the second act of the Lone Ranger drama will be presented.

Good evening, ladies and gentlemen. Welcome to Comedy Sunday. This is brought to you by the Geochronos Radio Network. Today I'll be playing you a comedy show, and the series hasn't been played for an extra long time. 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

0: 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Welcome to Audio Theater for Sunday, May 17th, 2026. 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

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We'll hear all about The Great Gildersleeve in just a moment. 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You'll agree with thousands of other enthusiastic car owners that your car looks like new when you use Carnew. 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

0: Wistful Vista.
1: Oh, conductor, excuse me for interrupting, but what town is this?
0: Wistful Vista, lady.
1: Oh. Now, you won't let me ride past Summerfield, will you?
0: Lady, we don't reach Summerfield till tomorrow, and we can't go past it because it's the end of the line.
1: Yes, yes, you told me all that before. You say this is Wistful... Oh, Wistful Vista, where Fibber McGee and Molly live?
0: Yes.
1: Oh, my. Do you think I'll be able to see them from the train window?
0: No, lady, the McGees are on their vacation.
1: Oh.
0: But there's Throckmorton P. Gildersleeve, their next-door neighbor out there.
1: Where?
0: That portly gent with the mustache on the platform, the one making a speech to his employees.
1: How do you know they're his employees?
0: Because every time he takes a trip, he gives the help at the factory an hour off to come down to the station and wave goodbye.
1: Well, so that's Mr. Gildersleeve. Well, I never...
2: Touched I am to see all the employees of the Gildersleeve Girdle Works down here at the station to bid me goodbye. It's very... by the way, is there anyone left at the plant?
3: Well, no, T.P.
2: Well, what if some orders come in? Who's taking the phone calls?
3: Mert.
2: Oh, Mert, eh? Well, as I was saying, while I'm away, I expect every one of you to uphold Gildersleeve Girdles to the best of your ability. And don't forget our motto. If you want the best of course it's Gildersleeve. Just remember, put everything you've got into those girdles. Will you do that?
4: Oh, yes, sir.
2: Thank you. And though it's necessary for me to go away and attend to other enterprises, the one thing closest to my heart is the Gildersleeve girdle. I want you all to carry on as if I was right here. And now I know I can count on each and every one of you to do your duty till the day I return.
5: How long will you be gone, T.P.?
2: At least 3 days and maybe till the end of the week.
3: Before you go, T.P., the Gildersleeve Girdle Workers Guild wishes to present you with this handsome leather briefcase as a token of our esteem for you.
2: I don't know what to say. Except, by George, when I get back, I'm going to call in my lawyers and draw up a profit-sharing plan so that eventually all you folks are going to get the work. I'm going to give you the work. What I mean to say is... Yes, all aboard? Oh, no. Oh, my goodness, out of my way, everybody. Where are my bags?
1: On the train, T.P.
2: Thanks. Oh, I forgot to buy a ticket. Where do I buy a ticket?
3: On the train, T.P.
2: Oh, yes. Let go of me, boys. Where are you pushing me?
6: On the train, T.P. Goodbye,
2: children.

0: Here's your ticket, Mr. Gildersleeve. Sorry I haven't any berths left.
1: Couldn't you squeeze me in somewhere?
0: I'll try, though it'll probably be a tight squeeze.
1: Tight squeeze, eh? Side-splitting, isn't it?
0: Going to be in Summerfield long?
1: Oh, no, conductor, just 3 or 4 days. I'm taking over the administration of my brother-in-law's estate. Yes.
0: Oh, that's so?
1: Yes, they own an automobile agency that hasn't been doing so well lately, and I'm going to set it to rights.
0: Don't you think maybe you're biting off more than you can chew?
1: Not at all. Oh, that reminds me. It's dinner time. Which way is the diner?
0: Why, an experienced old traveler like you should know where the diner is.
1: Why, of course. No matter where you are, the diner's always at the other end of the train. See you later, conductor.

0: crowded in here. Fine smiles. Is it all right, Hannibal? I said if this gentleman doesn't mind reading his paper on his own side of the table.
1: Excuse me, sir. Do you mind?
2: Yes, I do. I'm particular whom I eat with.
0: You are, eh? Well, I'm not. I'm hungry. Waiter, bring me a steak. Nice, juicy, double tenderloin, rare.
2: Waiter, where's my milk toast? I ordered it 15 minutes ago.
1: Yeah, I'm sorry, but milk toast takes time, you know.
0: And waiter, I want a big heaping plate of French fries.
3: Yeah, French fries, yeah.
0: And some pickles. And a cup of strong coffee with lots of cream.
3: Yeah, coffee both. And I'll get it right away. Yeah.
2: And bring me my milk toast made with gluten bread, remember?
0: Gluten bread. Oh, that reminds me. Some hot biscuits and a lot of butter and a little pot of jam.
2: Gluten bread toasted and a cup of hot water.
0: Yeah. And then the apple pie a la mode, waiter.
3: Yeah, pie a la mode.
0: Yeah, with cheese.
3: And yeah, with cheese.
2: I can't stand this. Listening to you is giving me heartburn.
0: It is, waiter, don't forget mustard, beefsteak sauce, ketchup, chutney, pickle lily,
2: and a soda quick.
3: Yes, sir. Right away, sir. I'll be right back.
0: Of course, it's none of my business, mister.
2: Then don't stick your nose in it.
0: Yeah. Well, all right, if that's the way you feel. I was just going to tell you you're getting your paper in the butter plate.
2: Don't make any difference. I don't use butter.
0: You don't, eh? I guess it's because butter wouldn't melt in your mouth. Yeah. But what I was going to say was...
2: Never mind.
0: Okay, I won't say it then. But that butter from your paper's all over your sleeve now.
2: I don't care. What? Oh, of all the messes.
0: Water won't take it out. It only spreads the grease. You see, what did I tell you?
2: I'll thank you to mind your own business.
0: Well, that's fine. Thanks for telling you on what side your sleeve is buttered.
2: You leave my sleeve out of this.
0: Well, leave your sleeve out of the butter, then. Furthermore, what's the idea of jumping down my throat?
2: What do you expect, addressing a perfect stranger?
0: You're far from perfect, stranger. From now on, I'm going to make a career out of ignoring you.
2: That suits me fine. Oh, that's my foot you stepped on, you big buffalo.
0: Excuse me, I always put on the brakes when we go downhill.
4: Oh, I never heard of them.
0: Ah, here comes my food. That's pretty snappy service, waiter.
3: Yes, sir.
2: Well, where's my milk toast?
1: Yeah, I'm sorry, sir, but the chef, he's all out of glutton bread, sir.
0: Yes.
1: He wants to know, would pumpernickel do just as well?
2: No, pumpernickel wouldn't do just as well. What's the idea of keeping me waiting all this time while you serve this lump of lard the minute he sits down?
0: Oh, no, look here, mister.
2: I don't want to look here. I'm sick of the sight of you.
0: Boy.
2: The idea. An overstuffed ox like you, guttling and gobbling and gorging yourself like an ostrich. I got a bad case of indigestion already just from looking at you.
0: Why, you dyspeptic little dodo. Just because you're mean to your stomach and your stomach talks back to you, you bellyache. Excuse the expression. You can't stand the sight of a healthy man sitting down to a hearty meal. You're not suffering from indigestion. You're just green with Epicurean envy.
2: I won't sit here.
1: Hey, well, mister.
2: What?
1: You'll buy carbonate of soda.
2: Oh, take it away. Take it away. I need something stronger than that now. I got the pills right here in my briefcase.
0: Just a second there. What are you doing with my briefcase?
2: Your briefcase? This is mine.
0: It is not. My employees gave it to me just this afternoon. Here, give it to me.
2: Take your fat paws off of my briefcase before I...
0: Before you what, you dried up little crab apple?
1: And now, wait a minute, gentlemen. Please.
0: Let go of my briefcase.
2: I will not. It's mine.
0: If you don't let go of this briefcase, I will.
5: Oh, wait a minute. Did you see anything of my briefcase? I left it. Oh, there it is. Thank you so much, gentlemen.

0: there you are, Mr. Gildersleeve. I've located a berth for you at last.
1: Oh, that's fine. I was getting tired of sitting around here in my pajamas. Where is it?
0: It's upper nine in the next car.
1: Upper nine?
0: Mm-hmm.
1: Oh, my goodness. The last time I was in an upper berth was, let me see, 50 pounds ago.
0: Well, that's the only thing I've got, Mr. Gildersleeve. The porter's making it up for you now.
1: All right, conductor. I'll have to make the best of it. Good night, and thanks. I do hope that porter gives me a wide berth. Oop. It's too dark in here. Porter! Porter!
2: Quiet!
1: Oh, excuse me. Oh, porter.
3: Yes, sir.
1: Have you got upper nine ready?
3: Yes, sir, but I didn't anticipate no gentleman to set ample proposals.
1: Yes, well, I guess I better take a ladder.
3: Yes, better take two. They're small. Yes.
1: All right, come on.
3: Here we are, right up there.
1: Say, that looks kind of high. You hold these ladders steady, Porter. Remember, if they tip, I won't.
3: Yes, sir. Yeah, sir. Now be careful, mister. Yeah. Train's coming to a sharp curve pretty soon.
1: When?
3: Then.
4: Oh! Oh,
3: hold on, mister. The ladder's sliding.
4: I can't hold on. I'm coming down. Look out below.
5: Oh! What hit me?
1: Oh, my back.
3: Here, mister, let me help you up.
5: I don't want to get up. I want to sleep.
3: Not you, mister. The man in the upper. He's now in the lower.
1: I'm all right. I think I can make it now.
5: Get off of my poor stomach.
1: What?
5: Who is it? Oh, it's you. What are you doing sneaking into my berth?
1: I'm not sneaking
5: in.
1: I'm not sneaking. I'm trying to climb into bed. I'm your upstairs neighbor.
5: Isn't that nice? I hope that swinging shelf snaps shut on you.
1: Yeah? Well, if it's going to swing, I'll see that it swings your way. And if I land on you, brother, you'll spend the rest of the night sleeping in the road bed.
5: Quiet! Let me go to sleep.
1: Okay, Grandpop. Unpleasant dreams. All right, Porter, give me a leg up again, will you?

0: 32,473. 32,474. 32,475. Oh, good Godfrey. 2 o'clock already. And still not a wink of sleep. 32,476. 32,477. 32,478. What's the use? There was only some way of stopping that buzzsaw down there. I can't stand it any longer. Where's that porter? I've been ringing for a half an hour.
1: Did you call me, sir?
0: Yes. Would you mind getting me a cup of ice water? I can't sleep.
1: Yes, sir. Here it is, mister.
0: Thanks. Thanks for the ice water. You needn't wait. Good night.
1: Oh, good night, sir.
0: Yes. Now, if I can hold the cup in this hand and open the lower curtain with you, I've got it. Steady now, Gildersleeve. Ready? Aim.
1: Oh, what was that? Porter! Yeah, what is it, sir?
2: Shut this window. It's raining right in on my face.
3: Quiet! Can a man get any rest around here?

0: Good morning, Porter. You had a wonderful sleep. How long before we pull into Summerfield?
1: In about 5 minutes, sir. You want me to brush you off?
0: No, I'll walk down the steps like the rest of the passengers. By the way, Porter, you've given me such good service. Here's an order for a Gildersleeve girdle for your wife.
1: Oh, thank you, sir. I happen to be a spinster at the moment.
0: Yes, yes.
1: But if it's all right with you, I'll put it in my hope chair.
0: Yes. Yeah, that's perfectly all right.
2: Well, hello there, Gildersleeve.
0: Why, Harlow Wilcox. What are you doing on this train?
2: Oh, starting on my vacation.
0: You are, huh? Aren't you working this summer?
2: Oh, no, I'm off till the fall.
0: Where?
2: The Johnson Wax people said car news sales are going so well, there's no reason for me to hang around.
0: What do you mean?
2: Well, for the past 39 weeks, I've told everybody all about Johnson's car news. I've described how easy it is to use and how effective it is in giving your buggy that new car finish. And as a result, folks don't need to be reminded all the time.
0: They don't, huh?
2: No, they'll remember to go to their dealers the minute they run out of car new. Because they know that it not only cleans the finish of your car, but also protects it and makes it look like new. Isn't that so?
0: Well, who am I to say no?
2: So you see, I don't have a thing to worry about this summer. I'm just going to take it easy. Just as easy as it is to apply car new. By the way, where are you going, Throckmorton?
0: Well, I'm going to visit my niece and nephew in Summerfield, Harlow. I haven't seen them for, 4 or 5 years. They've been away at school.
2: Well, they must be pretty big now.
0: Oh, yes. Evelyn's about 19 or 20, and Leroy is 12, I think. You know, I ought to have a lot of fun with those kids.
2: Yes, and vice versa, Throckmorton.
0: Yes.
3: Next stop, Summerfield. Summerfield. Hey, lady, wake up. Wake up. This is Summerfield.

0: can't I, Ev? Huh? Why can't I call them TP like they do down at the foundry?
1: It isn't a foundry, Leroy. It's a... Oh, never mind. It's nothing that concerns little boys. I'm sure that Uncle Throckmorton will prefer to have you call him Uncle Throckmorton.
0: Well, how about me making it Uncle Throcky? Ev, how about that?
1: I don't think that will be very respectful, Leroy.
0: Then Uncle Gildy?
1: That's even worse. What's the matter with Throckmorton?
0: Oh, shucks. You can't go around calling a big, tough guy who runs a steel foundry Throckmorton. Why, it's positively derogatory.
1: It's derogatory.
0: Is that true?
1: Leroy, who told you Uncle Throckmorton was in the steel business?
0: Yeah, you thought you were so smart, always trying to hide Uncle's business from me. What's wrong with having a steel mill?
1: A steel mill?
0: Sure, I know all about it. I once got hold of one of his letterheads. The Gildersleeve Girder Company.
1: Yes. Gildersleeve Girder Company.
0: See, he should be here by now, shouldn't he, Ev?
1: Oh, now, don't you worry, Leroy. Just as soon as this train arrives, Mr. Wills will bring him here for breakfast.
0: Yeah, I want to go down to the station, too.
1: I know, but Ted has to discuss all the legal details with Uncle Throckmorton before we go to court.
0: Say, you're getting pretty darn stuck on that Ted guy, aren't you?
1: Why, Leroy Forrester, I am not. Ted Wills is merely our lawyer.
0: He is not. Williamson, Williams, Willies, and Wills are our lawyers, and Ted's nothing but the tail end.
1: Well, he's young yet. We just give him time.
0: Ah, there you go. Oh, say, how's if I should call him Uncle Morton?
1: Call who? Oh, Uncle Throckmorton. Well, I don't think he could get to that.
0: Wait, I can do better than that. How's it?

0: My, how you've grown.
1: Hello, Uncle Throckmorton.
0: Yeah.
1: Here, let me take your hat and coat. Will you have some breakfast?
0: No, thanks. I've already had mine on the... Well, I'll have a cup of coffee.
1: Sit right here, Uncle. Say, you sit over there.
0: Oh, thanks. My, this looks good. Well, did you make this coffee yourself, Evelyn?
1: Yes, I did.
2: Hey, Uncle, will you take me back to Wistful Vista with you and let me work in your factory?
0: What? Well, I didn't think you'd be interested in that sort of thing.
1: But, Leroy...
2: Here I am, Uncle Mort. That must be somewhere else. I bet you make the supports for a lot of big projects there.
0: Well, we don't turn out anything much in the way of supporters. We sort of confine ourselves to foundations.
2: Yeah, I'd like to go along sometime when you install some of those foundations.
0: I don't handle this. What do you think I am?
1: Please excuse Leroy, Uncle Mort. You see, he's been like that ever since he found out you owned the Gildersleeve Girder Company.
0: What? The Gildersleeve Girder? Oh, yeah. Yes, I see it all. He's a bright boy. Yeah.
2: Gee, Uncle, you don't know how swell it is for me to meet a real He-Man in a real He-Man business.
0: Yeah, it is?
2: Sure. All I hear around this house is dresses and hats and hairdos and women's stuff.
0: Oh.
2: But it's going to be different with you around.
0: Is it?
2: Well, isn't it?
0: Oh, yes, of course.
2: Say, do you ever have to slug it out with any of them tough steel workers of yours?
0: No, I never do.
2: You don't, huh?
0: Oh, well, of course. There have been times when I've had to put more snap into their work. Yeah, and once I was so angry, Leroy, that I picked up a badly made foundation and bounced it right off the foreman's head.
2: You did?
0: Yeah.
2: Oh, boy, wait till I tell the kids at school about that.
1: Now, Leroy, you let your uncle eat his breakfast. Have some toast, Uncle Moore?
0: No, thanks. Speaking of toast reminds me of gluten toast. And boy, does that remind me. That reminds me of an amusing incident on the train last night. You'll enjoy this, Leroy. When I went into the diner, the only unoccupied chair was at a table with a sour little crab who had his newspaper spread out. Heard that little rat yell when the ice water hit him in the face.
3: Well, if you've finished now, Mr. Gildersleeve, it's time to leave for court.
0: Yes, I'm through, Ted. It was a fine breakfast, Evelyn. You're going to make some lucky man a wonderful cook. Hey, Ted.
1: Oh, Uncle Moy.
0: Hey, come on, kids. Let's trot over to the courthouse. This won't take long. Once the judge sees who he's dealing with, I'll be appointed administrator faster than you can say habeas corpus.

0: I can say is we run things better than this in Whistle Vista. 11 o'clock and the probate judge hasn't even shown up yet.
1: Oh, Judge Hooker is usually very prompt.
0: Yeah, the trouble with some of these judges is they think they're little tin gods. Take those black robes away from them, what have you got? Bow legs.
2: That's a hot one, Uncle Walt.
0: Yeah, I'm glad you like it.
3: Everyone rise, please.
0: Well, I'm glad he's here. Now we'll get this thing over with, quick.
3: Fair court, Department 25, the Honorable Henry H. Hooker, Judge of Tiling Sound Session. Please sit it.
2: Sit down, Uncle Moore.
0: Huh? Yes. Oh, my goodness. Who's that man sitting in the judge's chair?
1: Well, that's Judge Hooker.
0: Judge Hooker? That's the man in the lower berth. That's him, all right.
3: Petition of Throckmorton T. Gildersleeve for appointment as administrator of the state of A. Forrester.
1: Well, that's us. Come on, Mr. Gildersleeve.
0: I'm not feeling very well, Ted. Couldn't we postpone this over to another judge?
2: Oh, come on, Uncle Mort. Remember what you said. This guy will be a pushover.
0: A pushover, yeah.
4: Now, come on. Step up. Don't dawdle. I haven't got all day.
5: Make a snappy throat. The judge is pretty short-tempered this morning. He didn't get any sleep last night.
0: Oh, good Godfrey.
6: Your Honor, with your permission, I'll put Mr. Gildersleeve on the stand and examine his qualifications for this position.
4: Go ahead, Mr. Wills. Swear in the witness, sir.
5: You solemnly swear to tell the truth, the whole truth, nothing but the truth, help you?
0: I do.
4: Well, do you or don't you? Speak up.
0: I do.
4: That voice is very familiar.
0: Oh.

0: Turn around, mister. Oh, so it's you.
1: Yes. Hello, Judge. How are you this morning?
0: I'm loud. Witness will confine himself to the matter at hand. Will?
2: Yes, Your Honor.
0: I'll examine this man's qualifications, if you don't mind.
2: Why don't, Your Honor?
1: But I do.
0: Silence.
1: Yes, sir.
0: You're here to answer questions. Now then, Gildersleeve, if your name really is Gildersleeve, what do you do for a living?
1: I make girdles, Your Honor.
0: Order in the court. Order in the court. And you, Gildersleeve. Gildersleeve. One more attempt at cheap humor, and I'll judge you in contempt.
1: But it's true, Your Honor. I'm president of the Gildersleeve Girdle Company.
3: Oh, Uncle Moore, tell him the truth. Yep. He doesn't make girdles, Judge.
0: What does he do?
3: Steel foundations.
0: I bet he would, too. Now, no more interruptions, my boy. Remember, this is a courtroom. You realize who I am, of course.
3: Sure, you're a bow-legged little tin guy.
0: What?
1: No, Leroy.
3: But you just said so yourself, Uncle Moore.
0: Oh, you did.
1: Just a little joke, Your Honor. You know how I kid. No offense, I hope.
0: It is an offense. Contempt of court. Just one more disrespectful remark, Mr. Gilder, whatever your name is, and I'll...
4: Oh, don't do that, Judge. Uncle Mort will keep his opinions about you to himself. Won't you, Uncle Mort?
1: Yes, I know better now. I'll be careful, Your Honor.
0: See as you do. I hope that by now you realize the gravity of the situation, Mr...
1: Gildersleeve, I certainly do, Your Honor.
0: I'm going to ask you a simple, straightforward question, and I want a simple, straightforward answer.
1: Go right ahead, Judge.
0: All right, Mr. Gildersleeve. What business are you in?
1: Well, I... do I have to answer that?
0: You do, and remember, you're under oath.
1: Well, that is... Leroy, would you mind going out in the hall and get me some ice water?
0: 1 minute. Who's running this court, you or I?
3: You better not get Uncle Mort mad, Judge. Last night he threw a whole bucket of water on a guy out of a berth under him. And just because this guy was snoring.
1: Oh, my God, here we go again.
0: He did he?
3: Yeah, and this poor sap woke up and thought it was raining.
1: Quiet.
3: You ought to hear the Uncle Mort tell it.
1: Quiet.
0: Thanks, I will. Let's hear all about it, Uncle Mort.
5: But, Judge Hooker, it's after 5 o'clock. Yeah. This poor man's been on the witness stand all day.
0: All right. One more question, and I'll hand down my decision. Mr. Gildersleeve, what makes you think you have executive ability?
1: Well... I have a large staff of my own, and through years of experience, I know the proper relationship between employer and employee.
3: You bet, Your Honor. And if they don't do what Uncle Mort says, he just bucks them over the skull with a steel girder.
1: Now, wait a minute, Leroy.
3: But, Uncle Mort, I'm just repeating everything you say.
1: Yes, and everything I've said is being used against me. I can't go on.
5: Your Honor.
0: Yes, Mr. Wills?
5: Our firm has checked and double-checked Mr. Gildersleeve's references. We're satisfied as to his qualifications. We therefore petition you to name him as the new administrator of the Forrester Estate.
0: Mr. Wills, I have great respect for you and your associates. That is probably the only reason why I'm going to grant your petition.
3: Hooray!
0: However, in order to protect these children from their own misguided enthusiasm, I am going to require this Gildersleeve to report to me every single week.
1: But, Your Honor...
0: He must get an okay for every cent he spends.
1: But, Judge...
0: And I will require him to post a bond of $50,000 in cash.
1: Now, see here, Hooker. I won't stand for this. I'll resign.
0: Quiet. Gildersleeve, I never sent for you. You came here begging for this job. Now, just because I insist on it being administered with scrupulous honesty, you tried to back out of it.
1: But
0: it won't work. To quote from Brawby versus Union Buggy Corporation, Civil Code of Nebraska, you've made your bed and you can't lie out of it.
1: But my business in Wistful Vista demands...
0: You mean your girdle business? You will remain here and make this estate pay or go to jail for contempt.
1: But I...
0: Court's adjourned.
1: I'll kill that old goat. Ted, we've got to do something about this. Do you realize that a $50,000 bond would not only take every cent of my ready cash, but also means the mortgage on my girdle works?
5: Gee, I'm sorry about how the whole... I'm sorry about how the whole thing went, Mr. Gildersleeve.
1: He's got me awfully nervous.
4: Maybe if we went into the judge's chambers, we could persuade him to lower the bar, Uncle Mort.
3: Sure, just let me talk to him.
1: Young man, you've talked enough for one day.
4: How about it, Ted?
5: Well, it won't hurt to try. Come on.
1: Yeah.
0: Come on.
1: Excuse me, Judge Hooker. You remember me, don't you? I thought perhaps maybe we could possibly get that little cash bond reduced.
0: I don't see why I should waste any
1: Well, I've been thinking, Your Honor. If you spoke to somebody who'd known me for a long time, they might convince you that I'm not such a bad fella.
4: Oh, that would be fine, Uncle Mort. Who could the judge talk to?
1: Well, the president of the Whistle Vista Chamber of Commerce, Evelyn. He's my next-door neighbor, too. A fella named River McGee. We can call him long distance.
0: I see, Mr. McGee. I'm glad you put me straight on that.
1: Yeah, see, I knew my pal would set me in right.
0: That's a very good point. I wouldn't have missed this chat for the world.
1: Leroy, I want you to meet McGee one of these days. There's one of nature's noblemen.
0: Oh, yes. This conversation will influence my decision a lot, Mr. McGee.
1: Thank goodness.
0: I guess you've made my mind up for me, Tipper. Hold the phone a second. I'll tell him. Gildersleeve.
1: Yes, Judge?
0: Gildersleeve, I've decided to rescind that $50,000 bond.
1: I knew that would happen if you spoke to my little chum.
0: Yes. After talking to McGee, I'm going to make that bond $100,000.
1: What? Give me that telephone. Hello? Hello? You're a hard man, McGee.

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0: Uncle Mort. What are you going to do now?
1: By George, I'm going to show that judge I can run that estate, or my name won't be Throckmorton P. Gildersleeve.
0: You bet it won't, Uncle Mort. You won't even have a name.
1: Yeah, I'll just have a number. Good night.
2: Harlow Wilcox, speaking for the makers of Johnson's Wax Finishes for the Home and for Industry, inviting you to be with us next Tuesday night to hear the further adventures of the great Gildersleeve. 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
4: Yeah.

Dutch Cheese Company, who also bring you Bing Crosby every Thursday night, present each week at this time Harold Perry as the Great Gildersleeve, written by John Wheaton. We'll hear from the Great Gildersleeve in just a moment. Well, popcorn days are here again, and if everybody in your family likes popcorn as much as I do, you don't want to miss this bet. 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

Now, on with the show. As it must to all men, the first of the month came last week to Throckmorton P. Gildersleeve, and with it, bills. For 5 days, they've lain unopened on the desk in his den, but this morning we find him shuffling through them for a hasty glance at the bad news before rushing off to the office.

0: 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Sodas, 45 cents. Leroy!
1: Nobody left the school, Uncle Mort.
0: It's lucky for him. When he comes home, you tell him I want to see him, Marjorie.
1: Yes, Uncle Mort.
0: Bills. Bill from Dr. Pettibone. Well, he didn't lose any time. Hogan Brothers after me again. Oh, we gotta quit buying all this stuff we don't need. It's unpatriotic. A1 Grocery. Ooh, I wonder how we came out on that.
2: Oh, I won't pay it. Bertie, Marjorie.
1: What is it, Uncle Mort?
0: Bertie.
3: I'm coming. What's the trouble?
0: Bertie, what did I tell you last month?
3: Tell me?
0: Yes.
3: Last month?
0: Yes.
3: Me?
0: Yes.
3: I don't know.
0: Look at that grocery bill, Bertie. $8 more than the last.
3: Well, that's the way it is, Mr. Gilfreath.
0: I know, but why is it? I thought we agreed to hold the grocery bill down, Bertie.
3: Yes, we agreed, but the A1 grocery didn't.
1: You have to realize, Uncle Mort, that prices have gone up. They're going up every month.
3: Yeah, you take eggs. I remember when you could buy eggs for 39 cents a dozen. Now they're getting so the hens won't even do nothing unless they cough them up.
0: It what? Yes, well, we've simply got to cut down somehow, Bertie. Because if we don't, we won't be able to buy our war bonds. Do you want that to happen?
1: No, of course not.
0: Bertie, do you?
3: Not me. Got to get them war bonds to keep Hitler from getting up.
0: That's right.
3: Takes bonds and taxes to beat the Axis.
0: You're right, Bertie.
3: Got to give up our earnings to lick the Germans.
0: Absolutely.
3: Got to pour in the dollars till Hitler hollers.
0: Whoa, wait a minute. You've got the right idea, Bertie. But we can't do all that if we don't save our money and cut down our expenses.
1: Yes, but how?
3: Oh, I'll tell you how we can cut them down.
0: Yeah, how, Bertie?
3: I'll take that leftover veal we had last night and make stuffed peppers. You can stuff a pepper with almost anything.
0: So I've discovered around here. A thing like that can be carried too far, though, Bertie.
1: Now, Uncle Mort, if we're going to cut down, you're going to have to make sacrifices at the dinner table.
0: Yeah, but you've got to think about morale, too, my dear. Morale is very important. I don't know of anything worse for the morale than a stuffed pepper.
3: Well, now, I wouldn't say that.
0: As a matter of fact, Bertie, I was thinking of cutting down in other ways, too. I thought one way I could cut down would be to take my lunch to the office every day and eat it at my desk, like Donald Nelson.
1: Could you take care of that, Bertie?
3: Oh, sure I could. What does Mr. Nelson eat?
0: Well, I imagine he has sandwiches, two or three, or four or five. Cream cheese and jelly, probably, wouldn't you say, Marjorie?
1: Oh, undoubtedly.
0: And sardines. Fish, you know, is brain food. He's got all those priorities on his mind.
3: Sardines we got.
0: And maybe a piece of pie to keep up his energy. He has to handle all those people. And anything else you think would be nice.
3: How about some pickles?
0: Oh, Nelson is very fond of pickles. He'd have to be to take on that job.
3: Well, I'll go make lunch right away.
0: You know, Marjorie, I've been thinking. There's another way we could save money.
1: What's that?
0: If we stayed at home more in the evenings. You know, people burn up their tires and their money...

0: around looking for a good time when they can have a better time at home.
1: How?
0: Well, the way people used to in the old days. You won't believe this, my dear, but I can remember spending whole evenings at home.
1: Doing what? I'm willing to stay at home if I have to.
0: We had fun. Sometimes we'd sit in front of the fire while Papa read aloud to us from a good book.
1: Oh.
0: Or we'd pop corn, maybe, or play Parcheesi. Or sometimes we'd gather around the piano and sing. We had fun, my dear, and we didn't have to keep putting nickels in the piano either.
1: Well, I love to sing.
0: Everybody does. People ought to do more things like that. Oh, my goodness, I'm late. I gotta get down to the waterworks. Hey, Bertie, where's that lunch?
2: I ain't finished yet, Miss Gilfleet.
0: Well, bring me what you've got. I gotta go. That's what this country needs, my dear. More quiet evenings at home.
1: We'll have to try it sometime.
0: Yeah, stay at home. Save money. Save tires. Keep out of trouble. Strengthen family ties. We'll do it tonight. No, tomorrow night. Nothing like a brisk walk in the sunshine. Here comes old Sawbones. Hello, Dr. Pettibone.
3: Hello there, Gildersleeve. Why, you're looking fit.
0: Fit as a fiddle and ready for love.
3: Glad to see you followed my instructions.
0: Your instructions? I threw them right out of the window the minute you left. I never felt better in my life.
3: It won't last.
0: I'll tell you a secret, Doc. I just learned how to live.
3: Yeah, how's that?
0: Cut down. Stop running around night. Stay at home. Most wonderful feeling in the world. Build a nice crackling fire and spend the evening in front of it with the kids around, telling stories, playing games, singing, laughing, and along toward the end of the evening, a little snack of some kind. It's wonderful.
3: You make it sound mighty attractive. How long have you been doing this?
0: We're starting tomorrow night. I'll be seeing you, Doc. Oh, good morning, Judge.
4: How are things at the waterworks?
0: I'm just on my way down to find out. Fine day, isn't it?
4: Yeah. Why so cheery, Gildy?
0: Well, I'll tell you, Horace. For the first time in months, I'm at peace with my conscience.
4: How did you ever manage to square that?
0: We've decided to cut down over at our house and put every spare nickel into war bonds.
4: How are you cutting down?
0: Well, from now on, no more going out nights. For instance, tomorrow night, Marjorie and Leroy and I are just going to build us a nice cozy fire and spend the entire evening popping corn and roasting chestnuts.
4: Chestnuts? I haven't roasted chestnuts since I was a kid.
0: Sure, people forget about those things. We'll have some donuts, probably, and cider.
4: I love it.
0: And we'll play games and sing songs while you're down at that lodge meeting paying out your dues. For what? The whole evening won't cost us a penny.
4: I envy you, Gildy. I really do.
0: Think it over, Judge. I think I've got something there.
5: Hello,
0: Peavy. I'm in a hurry. I just dropped in to say I got your bill this morning. And hereafter, if Leroy comes in here and tries to charge anything, don't let him have it.
5: Yeah, just as you say, Mr. Gildersleeve.
0: If he gives you an argument, tell him from now on he's frozen.
5: Very well.
0: While I'm here, you might as well let me have a couple of cigars.
5: Oh, certainly. Did you say only two, Mr. Gildersleeve?
0: Yes. I'm trying to cut down expenses. You ought to cut down too, Peavy.
5: Well, now, I don't know about that.
0: Everybody should. Save your money and put it in war bonds. You know a good way to save money?
5: What's that?
0: Stay at home nights. You do too much running around, Peavy.
5: Well, now, I wouldn't say that.
0: We all do. It's a fact.
5: I'll admit I enjoy a good motion picture now and then. So does Mrs. Peavy. And for a while there, we did go several times a year. But after Ruth Chatterton retired from the films, we slowed down again.
0: My goodness, look at the time. I can't stay here arguing with you. I've got to get down to the waterworks. Ooh, my cigars.
5: Oh, yes. Shall I wrap them for you?
0: No. I'll just stick them in my pocket. I've got a rush.
5: I'd be glad to wrap them for you, Mr. Gildersleeve.
0: Never mind.
5: I'm always glad to wrap any purchase, however small.
0: Oh, Peavy, give me those cigars.

0: Good morning, Miss Fitch. How are we this morning?
1: I'd say we were a little late, Commissioner.
0: Oh, yeah. Well, I try not to make a practice of this. Well, let's get down to business.
1: Yes.
0: Have you got anything to report?
1: Why, no. Everything's going all right.
0: Is the water flowing nicely?
2: Oh, man.

0: good condition? Pressure satisfactory?
1: Yes.
0: Well, I guess that takes care of the waterworks. Oh, any money coming in?
1: Yes, collections are just about as usual.
0: Good. Glad to see everything running smoothly. Miss Fitch, I wonder if I could ask you to do a few things for me.
1: That's what I'm here for.
0: Thank you. If you're not too busy, I wonder if you'd go out sometime today and buy me a Parcheesi board.
1: A Parcheesi board?
0: Uh-huh.
1: I don't know what you have in mind, Mr. Gildersleeve, but I do not play Parcheesi.
0: Oh, no, I wasn't going to play it here, you know. Dear me, no. Perhaps I ought to explain.
1: I think you might.
0: Well, as you know, I have a niece and nephew living with me, and I decided I ought to do a few things to, well, make home more attractive to them and...
1: Keep them out of pool rooms.
0: Yes, and juke joints.
1: And you think Parcheesi's going to do that?
0: Well, I thought of some other things, too. I made up a little list of things on the way down to the office.
1: Yes.
0: You might take this down. First, a corn popper.
1: A corn popper.
0: That's for popping corn.
1: I guess that.
0: And some popcorn.
1: That's for the corn popper.
0: Yeah, you guessed that too, didn't you? And I must order some firewood. You can't pop corn without fire. And we better get some cider. Popcorn makes you awfully thirsty, you know. And some donuts to go with the cider. Did you think of anything else?
1: Bicarbonate to go with the donut.
0: Yeah. Very good. I was going to get some games. We've got the Parcheesi.
1: You'll be wanting bean bags.
0: Oh, I don't know. Do you think they like bean bags?
1: If they like Parcheesi, they'll like bean bags.
0: I think we might pass up the bean bags.
1: How about darts?
0: Darts? Mm. Not with Leroy. He got some darts last Christmas and I couldn't sit down until New Year's. There'll be no darts. Oh, the piano. I forgot the piano.
1: Piano?
0: Miss Fitch, do you play the piano?
1: Well, I once learned McDowell to a wild rose.
0: Get your hat quickly. You've got to come out and help me buy a piano.
1: Just a minute, Mr. Gildersleeve. Do you mind if I ask you something?
0: Oh, of course not.
1: Have you the slightest idea what you're doing?
0: Certainly. I told the children they could spend a quiet evening at home tomorrow and like it. And by George, they're going to like it. I've got to put this over, Miss Fitch. I'm going to make it the darndest, quietest evening you ever saw. Let's go buy a piano.
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0: Now let's get back to Summerfield and see how the great Gildersleeve's quiet evening at home is working out. There's a pleasant fire roaring in the grate. Aesop the cat is curled up asleep on the hearth, and Gildersleeve is about to try an experiment on his nephew.
1: Well, Leroy, this is what I call living.
2: You do?
1: Yes, sir. Here we are, snug as a bug in a rug, no cover charge, no traffic jams, and I'm about to read you one of the greatest books ever written. A classic by Sir Walter Scott.
2: What's the name of it?
1: Ivanhoe.
2: Never heard of it.
1: Well, it's a great story. If you've never heard of it, you should be ashamed of yourself.
2: Oh, yeah? If it's so good, how come they haven't made it into a picture?
1: I dare say they have, and they probably will again. But I'm going to read you the book.
2: Oh, gosh, how can't I wait and see the picture? You'll spoil it for me.
1: Spoil nothing. You'll hear a great masterpiece, just the way it was written. And you'll thank me for it someday. Now listen.
2: Okay.
1: Let's see here. Find the beginning. Oh, here. Ivanhoe, Chapter 1. In that pleasant district of Merry England, which is watered by the River Don, there extended in ancient times a large forest covering the greater part of the beautiful hills and valleys.

0: which lie between Sheffield and the pleasant town of Doncaster.
1: Are you kidding?
0: Leroy, the remains of this extensive wood are still to be seen at the noble seats of Wentworth, Warncliffe Park, and around Rotherham.
2: Why, Uncle Mort, reading aloud. What a wonderful idea.
0: Oh, you think so, my dear?
2: Yes. May I listen?
0: Of course. Sit down here by the fire. I'll start over so you won't miss any of the story.
1: Oh, gosh, Unc, have I got to hear all that again?
0: Two sentences, Leroy. You can stand it very easily.
2: Of course you can. What's the book, Uncle Mort?
0: Ivanhoe.
2: Oh.
0: What do you mean by that, my dear?
2: Nothing. Just... Oh.
0: You must have meant something.
1: I know.
0: You keep out of this. Have you ever read Ivanhoe, Marjorie?
2: Well, I tried to read it, Uncle Mort. I tried when I was in high school.
0: You tried? That's ridiculous. Once you get into it, you'll be on pins and needles.
1: But, Unc...
0: Leroy, you listen to it whether Marjorie does or not. And if Marjorie has any regard for my wishes, she'll listen too. Now...
2: Go ahead, Uncle Mort.
0: Good. In that pleasant district of Merry England, which is watered by the River Don...

0: Darius strode hastily down the forest glade, driving before him, with the assistance of Fangs, the whole herd of his inharmonious charge. Well, that's the end of the first chapter.
1: First chapter? It should be the end of the book.
0: What do you say? Shall we have another one, children? It gets even better as it goes on.
2: Let's save it, shall we, Uncle Mort?
1: Yeah, so we'll have something to look forward to.
2: As a matter of fact, it's nearly 8:30, and I just remembered I have sort of a tentative date with Doug.
0: But Marjorie...
2: It's nothing definite. He just said if I wasn't doing anything...
0: But do you call this not doing anything? We don't have to read if you don't want to. I brought all these little games.
2: Well, if you're going to feel badly about it, I won't go.
0: Well, gee, I don't like to insist, but I thought we agreed we'd all stay in tonight and just have a quiet evening at home.
1: I know. Maybe Marge could ask Doug to come over and I could ask Piggy Backs.
0: You don't think it would work with just the three of us, huh? And I thought it would be nice if we didn't have anybody in but just, you know, spent the evening together.
2: Well, Uncle Mort, if that's what you want, that's what we'll do. Won't we, Leroy?
1: Okay, sure.
0: Well, I don't want to force you.
2: No, I think it'd be nice. I think it'd be fun.
0: Oh, Marjorie, you're a sweet girl.
1: How about me? Aren't I sweet, too, Uncle?
0: Yes. You're sweet, too, my boy. Come on, let's give it a trial, shall we? You can't tell. You might even have a good time. Leroy, you get out the Parcheesi board. Uh-oh.
1: Who's that?
2: Oh, Bertie's out. I'll go, Uncle Mort. Yeah.
3: Hello, Marjorie, honey. Oh, hello, Mrs. Ransom. Won't you come in?
0: Well.
2: Well.
3: I can't stay but a second, but your uncle said I must drop over and see the new piano. Hello, Throckmorton.
0: Hello, Leela. Glad you came. Leroy, take Mrs. Ransom's coat.
3: Oh, I can't stay but a second. Just throw it anywhere. Your uncle told me about the wonderful evening he had planned for you. I'll bet y'all are having more fun.
1: Yeah.
3: Now, where is the piano?
0: A piano? Right in here in the living room.
3: Must I close my eyes?
0: Well, if you'd like to. There. Now you can look.
3: Oh, I think it's just lovely.
0: It's a Wembley.
3: I declare it just makes my fingers itch.
0: Oh, well, try it. Go ahead.
3: May I?
0: Yeah, you'd never know it was secondhand, would you? play something, Leela.
3: Oh, I couldn't.
2: Oh, yes, please do.
3: Well, I'm terribly out of practice.
0: We'll never know. Go ahead and play something.
3: Well, I'll tell you. I'll play Throckmorton if you sing.
0: Oh, I can't sing.
3: Please?
2: Sure you can, Uncle Mort.
3: Pretty please.
0: Well, why do you want me to... What do you want to play?
3: Well, what do you want to sing?
1: Does anybody mind if I go to the movies? Yes.
0: You stay right here, young man. How about The Road to Mandalay?
3: No. No, I know a better one.
0: Oh. Why do you love me? Leroy!
1: Yes, Uncle?
0: Out in the kitchen, you'll find some donuts. Suppose you go out and get them, huh?
1: Donuts? Sure.
0: Yeah, and some popcorn and the popper. And bring those.
1: Okay, Uncle.
3: Well, shall we start over again?

0: Just a minute. Marjorie. Suppose you go out and help Leroy, huh? Would you mind?
1: Of course not.
0: Good. Now.

0: answer that, Leroy.
1: Why do I love you?
2: Oh, why do you love me?
3: I shoot every talk.
4: Happy as we.
0: Booker!
5: Well, why should there be two? Why shouldn't there be three? Go right ahead. It's beautiful.
0: Who let you in, you old buzzard?
5: My young friend Leroy. Hello, Leela.
1: Hello, Joe.
5: Well, I thought you were spending the evening alone, Gildy.
0: I was, till you butted in.
1: I just this minute arrived, and I can't stay but a second.
5: Oh, don't go on my account, please. There's always room for one more, isn't there, Gildy?
0: There always seems to be.
5: Well, thank you, Leroy. I'll take two. They're small.
0: Why beat around the bush? Take the whole platter.
5: Well, that's generous of you, Gildy. I hope you don't mind my dropping in like this, but when I got to thinking about what you were doing over here, nice, quiet evening at home, it sounded so good to me, I just couldn't stay away.
0: Nice, quiet evening. Look at it. I talked myself into it, and I guess I've talked myself right out of it. Quiet, everybody. Quiet, please.
1: Throckmorton has a poem.
5: Oh, do let's hear your poem, Trocky.
0: Yeah, well, I have to have it quiet. It's very dramatic. "'Twas a balmy summer evening, and a goodly crowd was there, which well nigh filled Joe's bar room on the corner of the square." answer that, somebody. Marjorie, will you?
6: I've got it, Unc.
7: Hello there, young fellow. Is your uncle at home?
0: You know darn well I'm at home.
5: Isn't Pettibone. Come on in, Doc. Join the happy throng.
7: Hello, Judge. Well, Mrs. Ransom.
1: Yes, but I can't stay but a second.
7: Gildersleeve, how are you?
0: I'm slipping.
7: Just thought I'd drop in, see if you're taking care of yourself. Well, popcorn.
1: Would you have some, Doctor?
7: Thanks. Matter of fact, I didn't have anything to do this evening, Gildersleeve, so I decided I'd just combine business with a little pleasure.
0: Fine. I suppose I'll get a bill for this.
7: Great kidder, isn't he? Great idea you've got here, Gildersleeve. I don't know why people go running around when they can spend an evening at home like this.
1: Mr. Gildersleeve was just about to do a recitation for us.
7: Oh, good. Have you ever heard my imitation of Harry Lauder? A Roman.
0: Oh, just a minute, Doctor. If you don't mind.
1: Yes, Mr. Gildersleeve first. Now, quiet, everybody.
0: It was a balmy summer evening, and a goodly crowd was there.
8: The crowd's getting bigger.
0: Come in.
9: Oh, excuse me.
0: Come in, PB.
9: I hope I'm not intruding, Mr. Gildersleeve. Mrs. Peavy had to sit up with his big friend this evening, and I thought I'd...
0: Never mind the alibi, Peavy. Come on in. Make yourself at home. You know everybody. Give the man some popcorn.
5: Yeah, here we are.
0: Leroy.
1: Yes, Uncle?
0: You better take your bicycle and go down and get some more donuts and some cider.
1: Again?
0: You'll have to. Here's some more money.
8: Boy, this is gonna break us.
7: Quiet, please, everybody. I have an announcement.
5: Quiet. Doc has an announcement.
7: Mr. Throckmorton P. Gildersleeve, our popular singing water commissioner, will now give his famous recitation, The Face on the Barroom Floor, following which he will offer to wrestle any man in the crowd for $5. Come on, Gildersleeve.
0: No, I don't want to do it now.
5: Oh, come on, Gildy.
0: No, I'm all out of the mood.
1: Oh, please, Throckmorton. I'm dying to know how it comes out.
0: It was a balmy summer evening.
7: All right, who is it now? The cops?
0: Miss Fitz, come in.
10: Well, I didn't know you were giving a party, Mr. Gildersleeve.
0: Neither did I.
10: I worked late at the office, and I had to pass here on the way home.
0: Don't bother to explain, Miss Fitch. It's open house here. Liberty Hall. Come on. Give Miss Fitch a donut, somebody.
5: Folks, I got a suggestion.
7: The judge has a suggestion.
5: I think we all vote a thanks to our friend Gildersleeve here for a great idea. Why don't we meet together this way every Saturday night?
7: Great idea.
0: Wait a minute. That's not my idea.
5: After all, as Gildy says, why spend your money when you can stay at home and have an evening and fun and jollity like this, and it doesn't cost a penny?
0: Doesn't cost who a penny? Piano, popcorn, parcheesi, 8 dozen donuts.
5: What do you say, folks? Next week, same time, same place.
0: Just a minute, Hooker.
5: Yes, Gildy.
0: I've got something to say to all of you. You've invited yourselves in here. You've eaten my donuts. You've drunk my cider. And you sat by my fire and played my piano. And now, by George, you're going to listen to me.
5: All right, Gildy. What is it, old man?
0: It was a balmy summer evening and a goodly crowd was there.

Well, folks, I muffed it again. I was trying to do the right thing, but I let it run away with me. It's a good idea to stay home, I guess, but I didn't have to go out and buy all that stuff. That's what makes inflation. We all know that. People are making more money today than they've ever made, and there are fewer things to buy it with. If we all rush down to the store with our money in our hand and start bidding against each other for the few things left on that counter, prices will go zooming up. We've seen that happening already. That's why they're urging us now not to buy anything we don't absolutely need, but to make our old things do. If there's money burning a hole in your pocket, sock it away in war bonds and stamps. Well, I'm a fine one to be telling you this, buying all that junk I did. I could kick myself. But I'll never do it again, folks. I swear I won't. Good night, everybody.

0: Original music heard on this program was composed and conducted by Billy Mills. This is Ken Carpenter speaking for the Kraft Cheese Company and inviting you to tune in again next week for the further adventures of the Great Gildersleeve. 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

0: it's Easter weekend, and Saturday afternoon finds Gildersleeve out in the side lot surveying his victory garden and wondering whether to pull the weeds now or let them grow a little bigger so they'll be easier to get hold of. It looks as if they grow a little bigger, for from the window of the kitchen nearby comes the smell of good things in the oven. Let's follow him in and see what's cooking.
1: Fee-fi-fo-fum. I smell something good. What's Bertie making there, Marjorie?
2: Frosting for the Easter cake.
1: Frosting?
3: Yes, sir. And I guess it's about done.
1: Bertie.
3: Mr. Gildersleeve?
1: You aren't going to put that delicious egg beater in the sink.
3: Oh, no, sir. I'm saving it for Leroy.
1: Leroy can lick the bowl. Give it here.
3: Yes, sir.
1: Yes, sir. Mm, yum,
4: yum, yum, yum, yum. Uncle Mort, you're looking cross-eyed.
1: I don't want to miss any of it.
4: Kitchen door.
1: I'll go, Bertie.
4: Well, wipe off your chin.
5: Gildersleeve?
1: Yes?
5: Express, sign here.
1: Wait a minute, what is it?
5: Crate, sign here.
1: I didn't order any crate.
5: Name Gildersleeve?
1: Yes?
5: Sign here.
1: Yes. Well, hold the egg beater. And hold it, too. I don't know what I'm signing this for. Yeah, there.
5: All right. One side, Bud.
1: Wait a minute.
5: One side.
1: We don't want that great big thing here in the kitchen.
5: Well, where do you want it? Make up your mind. I haven't got all day.
1: Listen, I've got a good mind to report you to your superior.
5: Brother, in 2 hours, I report to my draft board. Now, where do you want it?
1: All right. Set it right down here, soldier. Any place.
3: Hey!
1: Careful! Don't you know we got a cake in the oven? Oh. That's the kind of service you get these days.
4: What do you suppose is in the crate, Uncle Moore?
1: I don't know, but we'll soon find out. Bertie, do you know where the hammer is?
3: Right there in the vegetable bin, Mr. Gildersleeve.
1: Oh, just the place for it, too. Well, let's see now.
4: Careful, Uncle Moore. It might be something breakable.
1: Maybe I can pry the top up.
6: Hey, Uncle, is that the express man?
4: Uh-huh.
1: And now it's coming.
6: Uncle, wait a minute.
1: There.
6: Look out!
1: Oh!
3: Oh, my goodness, rabbits!
1: Rabbits!
6: Rabbits!
1: Leroy!
6: Never get them. They're under the refrigerator.
3: Maybe if we had some food, we could get them to come out.
6: Yeah, try some popsies.
4: Rabbits don't eat popsies.
1: I don't know, my dear. Popsies always tasted like rabbit food to me.
3: Well, I could poke under there with a broom, maybe.
6: Oh, no, you might hurt them. Those are very valuable rabbits. They cost me over $2.
1: Remind me to ask you, Leroy, where you got the $2. Here, Bunny, here, Bunny, here, Bunny, here, Bunny.
6: Oh, no, you'll never get them that way, Unc. You have to get down on your hands and knees.
1: And they can just stay under there.
6: Oh, Unc, we've got to get them out. They might get stuck under there. Those are Flemish giants. They grow fast.
1: Yes. All right. It'll teach them a lesson, then.
4: Oh, there he goes.
6: I got him. I got one, Unc.
4: Oh, look. Isn't he darling?
1: Bring him over here, Leroy. Let me see.
4: Oh, he's frightened. Look, he's shivering. Let me hold him, Leroy.
1: No, let me hold him.
6: Sure, here. Don't let him get away. That's a valuable rabbit.
1: Oh, isn't he cunning? Feel him, Margie. Feel how soft he is. There, there, little bunny. Don't you be frightened. Look, Margie, look how he wrinkles up his little nose. Would you?
4: Uncle Mort, you're doing it, too.
1: I can't help it. He's making faces at me, the little rascal.
6: You like him, Unc?
1: Oh, he's as cute as the dickens, Leroy. How did you get him?
6: Well, from an ad in Wonder Man Comics.
1: Huh?
6: I sent for them. Only 217, express prepaid.
1: Where did you get the 217?
6: Oh, I got it. It's a great investment, Unc. It says in the ad, boys, make big money raising rabbits.
1: Yeah, well, I wouldn't count on it, my boy. As pets, rabbits may be fine, but...
6: Who said anything about pets? I'm raising these rabbits to eat.
1: To eat?
4: Eat a little fuzzy, cunning, helpless little thing like that? Leroy, I think you're horrible.
1: Marjorie, take this rabbit and put him somewhere. I want to get to the bottom of this.
3: I got the other one, Miss Gildersleeve.
1: Well, give him to Marjorie, Bertie.
4: There. Now, Flopsy and Mopsy. Come on, we'll find a nice, safe, warm place for you, away from that awful Leroy.
1: Yes. Now, young man... Why was I not consulted before you bought those rabbits?
6: Well, I wanted to surprise you, Unc, for Easter.
1: You surprised me, all right. Where'd you get the money?
6: All of it.
1: Of course. All of it.
6: Well, the 17 cents I had.
1: All right, but what about the $2?
6: Well, you know those old rusty, no good old roller skates I got Christmas before last?
1: They were very excellent skates when I gave them to you.
6: I thought Santa Claus gave them to me.
1: We won't argue about that, young man.
6: All right. Anyway, they were always getting in your way, and anyway, I outgrew them, and anyway, one wheel was busted, so I traded them with Piggy.
1: Did you tell him the wheel was busted, broken?
6: Well, he doesn't need all the wheels. He just wants to make a pushmobile.
1: Yes. Nevertheless, that was not a very honest thing to do, Leroy, was it?
6: Well, he swapped it for a spark coil that wouldn't spark.
1: I'm glad to hear you didn't get the best of it. Now, stop beating around the bush and tell me, where did you get those $2?
6: Well, you know, the spark coil.
1: You just told me about it. It wouldn't spark.
6: Yeah, so I traded it.
1: Who'd you trade it to?
6: Michael.
1: Mrs. Ransom's little niece? I mean nephew?
6: Well, he wanted it, Unc. He kept pestering me for it.
1: Did you tell him it wouldn't work? Did you?
6: Well, gosh, Unc, you wouldn't want me to give him a spark coil that works. They're dangerous. He might get a shock.
1: He might get it. All right, you charlatan. What did you trade the spark coil for? Come on, what did you trade it for?
6: $2.
1: That's what we call selling, Leroy, not trading. And you sold that spark coil under false pretenses, with deliberate intent to defraud.
6: Oh, no, I didn't, Unc, honest.
1: Then what was your intention?
6: To get the $2.
1: Leroy, I honestly believe you don't know the simple difference between right and wrong.
6: Yeah, that's all it is, Unc. I don't know any better. Gosh, if I knew...
1: That's enough, Leroy. Go help Marjorie find a place for those rabbits. And see that it's not in my study. I'll take this thing up with you later.
6: Yeah, sure, I will. I'll find a good place for them.
1: Bertie, I don't know what I'm going to do about that boy. I swear I don't.
2: Oh, now, Leroy ain't a bad boy, Mr. Gillsleeve. He's just a boy, that's all.
1: Well, he needs something. I don't know what, though.
2: Well, if you ask me, Mr. Gillsleeve, what Leroy needs is a mother.
1: Yes, I'm afraid you're right, Bertie. There's not much I can do about that.
2: Well, no, I wouldn't say that.
1: Huh? What do you mean?
2: Well, you're young, Mr. Gillsleeve. You got your health. You even got a fiancée. And if you don't mind me asking, what is you waiting for?
1: By George, Bertie, that's what I'm going to ask her. And I'm going to ask her right now, too.

0: The Easter Bunny.
1: Throckmorton, I'll be right down. Don't go away, you hear?
0: I shouldn't have said that. I gotta be tough with her. This time, by George, she's gonna give me an answer. I'm not like some people. You can twist them around your little finger. When I... Leela, when are we gonna get married?
1: What did you say?
0: You heard me.
1: Oh, gracious, Throckmorton, you're so impetuous.
0: Impetuous? We've been engaged now for 4 months. What's so impetuous about that? I want to know when we're going to get married.
1: Well, come in, won't you?
0: No, you come out.
1: Oh. Very well, Throckmorton, if you wish.
0: Yes. Now, we're going to sit down here on the veranda and settle this once and for all.
1: Yes, let's. You know, Throckmorton, you're so masterful. I hardly know you when you're like this.
0: Well, it's my other side. Now, let's get down to business. When do we get married? Name the date, Leela.
1: Well, tell me first, why do you want me to marry you, Throckmorton?
0: Well, because... just because.
1: Because what?
0: Because I...
1: Go on, say it. Because you what?
0: Well, I think Leroy needs a mother.
1: A mother? Is that all I am to you, a mother for Leroy?
0: Now, Leela, I didn't say that.
1: Well, I guess I know what you were thinking, and I can give you your answer right now.
0: Now, Leela, don't fly off the handle. Let's be reasonable about this thing.
1: Throckmorton, I am the soul of reason, I assure you. I've thought it all over, and I've decided that we have no business getting married till after the war.
0: After the war? But, Leela, that may be a long time.
1: Well, you asked me for my decision, and that's it. I'll marry you the day the war is won.
0: That settles it.
1: What?
0: I demand a second front.

0: Ladies and gentlemen, we're going to interrupt here for just a moment in order to present a very charming and courageous lady who has something to say to you. That she is charming is no secret to her thousands of admirers, and the proof of her courage is her 4 months' expedition across the Atlantic this past winter to entertain our troops in England, Ireland, Scotland, and North Africa. Ladies and gentlemen, Miss Kay Francis.
1: Thank you. Ladies and gentlemen, I ask your attention for 1 minute. 1 minute isn't very long, but in this very brief minute that you hear my voice, men are dying for you. Dying on distant battlefields, in strange waters. Men from Nebraska, Illinois, Texas, boys from across the street, boys that you know. Right now, while I speak to you, 60 seconds in a minute, how many times 60 men are dying for you? And as they die, they are remembering home, remembering us, wanting to come home, knowing they never will. Are we worth remembering? Are we worth coming home to? No. Not unless we do all we possibly can to win this war. And our possible all is so little compared to what they give. We are not asked to give, but to lend our dollars to our government, to carry our share of the $13 billion needed in the second war loan. Lend your dollars right now, right this minute, while those men are giving their lives for you. You'll get your dollars back.
0: Thank you, Miss Francis.
2: Now let's get back to Summerfield and the great Gildersleeve. It's Easter morning, and the great man has started the day in a constructive and beneficent mood. He's intending, before donning his finery for the Easter parade, to build a rabbit hutch, but a brief inspection of the garage shows him that something is missing, namely, the rabbits.
3: Leroy, where are your little pets?
4: You mean Mr. and Mrs. Rabbit?
3: Yes, you don't have to be so formal either.
4: Oh, well, they're in a perfectly safe place, Unc.
3: Where are they?
4: Don't worry about them.
5: Oh, Leroy!
4: What is it, Bertie?
5: Did you put those rabbits in the fireplace?
3: Fireplace?
4: There's no fire in it.
3: Yep.
4: That's their new home, Bertie. They love it there.
5: Well, maybe so, but they moved out.
3: What?
4: They did.
3: Young man, you'll have to find those rabbits before we go to church. So get busy.
4: Oh, gosh, Unc, won't you help?
3: Well, that depends. If I...
4: Say, here comes Judge Hooker over by the back fence.
3: Judge Hooker, huh? What's he doing around here?
6: Gildersleeve. Oh, Gildersleeve.
3: Just stay on the other side of that fence, Hooker. You owe me a fender.
6: You owe me a bumper. You happen to be the owner of 2 oversized, overage gray rabbits?
3: Oh, my goodness. Go get them, Leroy. Those rabbits belong to my nephew, Judge Hooker. See that you don't do anything that injures them.
6: Injures them? Look here, I just caught him finishing up the last head of lettuce in my victory garden.
3: I'm beginning to like those rabbits.
6: Well, if I catch him over here again, I'll give him to the city pound. Here, take him, Leroy.
4: Thanks.
6: So just remember, Gildersleeve, you not only owe me a bumper, but you owe me 1 dozen heads of lettuce.
3: You owe me a fender, and you can take 1 dozen heads of lettuce from my victory garden. What are you laughing at, you old nanny goat?
6: The rabbits ate your lettuce first.
3: Oh!

0: idea. I'll come right now. Leroy, I wonder if you could find me a flower somewhere for my buttonhole.
1: Okay, what do you want, an Easter lily?
0: No. Leroy, just something small and suitable. Oh, hello, Leela. Mm-hmm. Oh, happy Easter.
2: Well, happy Easter to you too, Throckmorton.
0: Oh, that's a beautiful costume, my dear. Everyone will be saying, lucky Gildersleeve.
2: Oh, now, Throckmorton. But you look simply angelic in your gray trousers and cutaway, doesn't he, Marjorie?
3: Oh, he always does. He looks all ready for a wedding.
0: Let's not go into that.
3: Come on outdoors, everybody, and we'll take your picture. Ben's got the camera out there.
2: Well, are you sure there's time, Audrey? Your uncle and I are going to church.
3: Oh, we all are.
0: Of course, Leela. Come on.
4: Well, hello, Mr. Gildersleeve. Happy Easter.
0: Oh, thanks, my boy. The same to you, Ben. Now, where do you want us to stand?
4: Oh, right there, beside the lilacs would be all right.
0: Oh, fine. I'll put some lilac in my buttonhole.
4: Just stand anywhere, really. There isn't too much trouble. Now, if you could just smile, please.
2: How's this?
4: Oh, gotcha. That one ought to be fine.
3: Now, who's going to take our picture?
1: I'll do it, Marge.
0: Yeah, I'll do it.
1: Oh, I take better pictures than anyone in the family.
3: He has been lucky. All right, Leroy.
4: Where shall I stand, Marge?
3: Well, right beside me.
4: Here? Well, that's where I am already.
3: Can't you get a little closer?
4: Oh, I guess so.
1: All right, now look at her, you big goof.
4: Oh, I am looking at her.
2: Ben, honey, why don't you put your arm around her waist?
4: Oh, gosh, right here in front of everybody?
3: Why not?
4: Well, all right. Say, this is quite comfortable.
2: So in love. Don't they look beautiful together?
0: Yes, they do, Leela.
2: They just look like an Easter magazine cover, I declare.
0: Yes, so do you, Leela.
1: Got it!
3: Thank you, Leroy.
4: Yeah, much obliged. Gee, I never enjoyed having my picture taken before.

0: By George, I'm glad we decided to walk, Leela.
1: It is nice.
0: Yes, sir. Oh, good morning, Dr. Pettibone. Happy Easter.
2: Good morning, Doctor.
0: He goes to a different church.
1: I know. Here comes old Mrs. Carrington. Don't tell me she's walking to church.
0: Yeah, but she'll stop for a long conversation. Oh, good morning, Mrs. Carrington. Oh, happy Easter to you.
3: Happy Easter to you, Mr. Gildersleeve.
1: Happy Easter, Mrs. Carrington, and what a lovely shawl you're wearing.
3: Thank you, Mrs. Ransom. I'm glad you had the sense not to call it a fascinator.
0: Yes, you're looking awfully well, Mrs. Carrington. Did you have a good winter?
3: Pretty cold, pretty cold.
0: Yes, but now it's spring. What do you hear from your grandson? Is he still with the...
3: Oh, yes, yes, Mr. Gildersleeve. They made him a vice president this year, and next year they're going to raise his salary.
0: Well, he's coming along nicely.
1: Mercy, I'm afraid we'll all be late for church.
3: Oh, we must all hurry, but I'm glad to see you young people still dress up for Easter. You'll make a very handsome couple.
1: Oh, now, Mrs. Carrington.
3: I haven't had a chance to congratulate you formally. When is the wedding to be?
0: Well, it depends a little on the war.
3: Oh, don't wait too long. After all, we're only young once. Well, goodbye, Mrs. Ransom. Goodbye, Mr. Gildersleeve.
1: Goodbye.
0: Hey, goodbye, Mrs. Carrington.
1: Oh, she's a wonderful old lady. I always enjoy seeing her. She makes me feel so young.
0: Yeah.
1: Come on, Throckmorton, let's run.
0: Run? Leela, hey, wait.

0: Well, Leela, there's nothing like the feeling when you've been to church on Easter. Of course, I always feel like a new man after church, but on Easter I feel even happier.
1: I feel the same way, Throckmorton.
0: I don't know what it is, the Easter hymns or something. But when the collection basket came around this morning, I put in twice as much as I'd planned.
1: Oh, really?
0: Yeah, should have planned that much in the first place, though. Oh, here comes Peavy. Happy Easter, Peavy.

0: Happy Easter, Mr. Peavy.
1: Yeah, a joyous Easter to you, Mrs. Ransom. And to you too, Mr. Gildersleeve.
0: Just coming from church, Mr. Peavy?
1: Yes, I am, Mrs. Ransom. Mrs. Peavy and I attended the services together, and then I went by the shop to get this little surprise for her.
2: Surprise, eh? What is it, a plant?
1: A begonia. I've given her a potted begonia every Easter since we've been married.
2: Listen, Peavy, if you've given her a begonia every Easter, she couldn't possibly be surprised when you walk in with this one.
1: Well, no, I wouldn't say that.
2: But you've already given her 20 or 30 begonias for Easter.
1: 31. I know because Mrs. Peavy saves the pots.
2: Yes. That's nice.
1: Yes, and when I give her this one, I know just exactly what she'll say.
0: What, Mr. Peavy?
1: She'll say, Richard Peavy, don't you know it's wicked to be extravagant? Yes,
2: but that's not extravagant, Richard.
1: Well, I know that, Mr. Gildersleeve. So does Mrs. Peavy. That's just her little way of acting surprised.
0: I think it's a very sweet way, too.
1: I do myself. Anyhow, she always says it, and then she gives me my surprise.
2: You get a surprise, too, huh? What's your surprise, Peavy?
1: A box of crystallized ginger.
2: Crystallized? Crystallized ginger? That's pretty strong stuff, isn't it?
1: Yes, but I've got a taste for it.
2: Yes.
0: And is that your surprise every year, Mr. Peavy?
1: Every year.
2: It's a wonder you don't faint from excitement.
1: Well, I don't faint, Mr. Gildersleeve, but I give a pretty good imitation.
2: Yeah, good enough to fool Mrs. Peavy.
1: Well, I wouldn't say that. Yes. But when you folks have been married as long as I have, you know that our kind of surprise is more fun than a real one.
2: Yes, you may be right. Well, so long, Peavy. Happy Easter to you and Mrs. Peavy.
1: Well, the same to you and Mrs. Ransom. Good day.
0: Throckmorton?
2: Yes, Leela?
0: Was there any war news today?
2: Well, apparently the Allied forces made substantial gains in El Milang region.
0: Throckmorton?
2: Yes, Leela?
0: Isn't it wonderful that Mr. and Mrs. Peavy are so happy after all these years?
2: Yeah, I guess so. Of course, he's rather a strange fellow.
0: Throckmorton?
2: Yeah?
0: We're neither of us getting any younger, are we?
2: Of course not, Leela.
0: Throckmorton.
2: What is it, Leela?
0: How would you like to come to my house this evening for chicken fricassee? There'll just be the two of us.
2: Chicken fricassee? Oh, brother, I'll be there. That was a wonderful dinner, Leela.
0: I'm glad you liked it, darling.
2: Maybe I overindulged a little.
0: Oh, I didn't notice.
2: That's because I didn't overindulge any more than usual.
0: You were so cute sitting at the head of my table serving my dinner and all. It looked natural somehow.
2: Guess I'll smoke a cigar.
0: You know something, Throckmorton? I've been nervous in this house the last few days.
2: What on earth is there to be nervous about?
0: Oh, nothing in particular. Sometimes I think I hear strange noises in the night. But, you know, with you here, I don't feel nervous a bit.
2: Fine, fine, fine.
0: But when you're not here, I do feel nervous.
2: And maybe you ought to see Dr. Pettibone. Get some vitamins.
0: Oh, fish.
2: What did you say, Leela?
0: Nothing. Throckmorton, I've been thinking.
2: Yes, Leela?
0: Maybe Leroy shouldn't wait till after the war to have a mother.
2: Oh. Huh? Leela, will you?
0: What do you mean, Throckmorton?
2: Could you marry me before the war is over?
0: Well, for Leroy's sake, I might consider it.
2: How about next week?
0: Now, Throckmorton, don't be so impetuous.
2: Well, June's a nice month for weddings.
0: Yes, it is.
2: June 1st.
0: Well, that's awfully soon.
2: June 1st.
0: Well, I think we might say the first week in June.
2: Oh, darling, you know, this is the happiest Easter of my life.
0: Really, honey?
2: Sure. Why, everybody ought to be married. It's a law of nature. Two by two, male and female. A girl for every boy in the world.
3: Hey, Unc, what do you think?
2: Leroy, what?
3: Mr. and Mrs. Rabbit just had quintuplets.
4: Easter, like all important holidays, is a time for families and old friends to get together, or if they can't do that, at least to get in touch with one another. And so this Easter, we of the Kraft family bring you the greetings of our sponsor through its president, Mr. J.L. Kraft. Mr. Kraft.
5: I'm glad of this opportunity to bring Easter greetings to craftsmen and women everywhere and to the families of our boys and girls who are now in the service of their country. When we think of Easter, we naturally think of the resurrection. The two words are eternally linked together. In every Christian land today, the celebration of Easter will bring its age-old message of hope to a war-darkened world. The fact of the resurrection and the faith which it symbolizes have never been so significant to so many nations and to so many peoples in the world's history. In itself, the word resurrection is one of the most beautiful in our language. It means bringing back to life, the conquest of death, the return of hope. At this springtime of the year, all nature tells the story of resurrection. We read its meaning in the budding trees and in the miracle of nature's reawakening to vibrant life. There is still another significance to the word resurrection, to bring back to memory that which was forgotten or lost. And it is upon this meaning of resurrection that I have been reflecting on this Easter Sunday. While our boys are away fighting for freedom around the world, enduring hardships, loneliness, weariness, we on the home front have a high responsibility toward them. While they are absent, our virtues grow in their minds and our shortcomings are forgotten. Let us so live our lives that their ideals will not be shattered when they return. Let us make them as proud of us as we are proud of them. And so it seems particularly fitting to me that each of us at this Easter time should resurrect and strengthen our faith in God and in the ideals of our forefathers. That faith and those ideals on which this nation was founded and by which it grew strong and great. As youngsters, our mothers taught us to say when we pray, "Now I lay me down to sleep. I pray thee, Lord, my soul to keep." I have just had a letter from one of our own boys in North Africa, in which he says that 8 men of his group kneel at their bunks every night and speak this prayer as they go to sleep. It means something to them. It meant something to us as children. Let us then, as we think of these simple prayers, resurrect the trusting faith of our childhood and approach God understandingly. Let us resurrect and renew our strength in the God-given pioneer virtues. Let us at home in our daily lives have the courage, the strength, and the fortitude of those who fight for freedom, that we and our children and they and their children may live in peace. They are counting on us, depending on us, to maintain their ideals of home and family until they join us again, and in this we cannot fail them.

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1: Kraft presents The Great Gildersleeve.
2: Yeah.

Cheese Company will also bring you the Kraft Music Hall every Thursday night. Present each week at this time, Harold Perry as the Great Gildersleeve, written by John Wheaton and Sam Moore. We'll hear from the Great Gildersleeve in just a moment. You know, I've just learned from several mothers in the neighborhood that their meal planning problem is not three, but four meals a day. That is, if you count in the after-school snack that means so much to healthy, growing children. Well, I found out, too, that many mothers make short work of that in-between meal. Along with a glass of milk, they serve a slice of bread spread with parquet margarine, and their youngsters are really satisfied. For parquet, the quality margarine made by Kraft is both delicious and nourishing. It's made to order for grown-up wartime appetites, as well as for hungry youngsters. Yes, parquet margarine has become a favorite mealtime spread for bread because it has such a grand, appetizing flavor, and because it's one of the best energy foods you can serve. What's more, every pound contains 9,000 units of vitamin A. So buy it tomorrow. 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P-A-R-K-A-Y. Parquet margarine, made by Kraft.

0: let's look in on the great Gildersleeve. It's a cold winter Saturday, and he's at home, occupying himself with some papers that look very important, while Leroy plays happily by the fire with his Christmas puppy.
1: If you claim a credit in line 15, disregard lines 19A and B, complete schedule L1 on page 4, and enter result in line 19C. Gibberish. Has the puppy eaten this morning, Leroy?
2: Oh, sure, he ate and ate and ate.
1: I wonder if I could put him down as a dependent. Yeah, I suppose not.
2: What are you going to help me build a house for, Monk?
1: A house? Not today, Leroy.
2: What's your promise?
1: I know, but I got to get started on this confounded income tax.
2: I thought it didn't have to be in till March.
1: Don't worry, it'll take till March to finish it. Let's see. If line 20 is larger than line 21D, enter the difference here and also as item 20, page 1. If not, see item 23. The dog is right. Line 20. Confound it, Leroy. You'll have to keep the dog quiet. This thing is very complicated.
2: Well, if he had his own house, he could go there and not bother anybody.
1: I can't build it today, my boy, but I've got to have quiet.
2: Okay. Have to be quiet, Stinky.
1: Yeah. What? What'd you call the puppy, Leroy?
2: Stinky. That's his name.
1: Since when?
2: Since yesterday.
1: Well, I won't have him called that. We'll have to find something more suitable.
2: Oh, gosh, he likes it, Unc. It suits him fine.
1: If you'd give him a bath, it wouldn't be so appropriate. Why don't you go and give him a bath right now?
2: It's bad for puppies to have baths in the winter.
1: Nonsense. Who told you that?
2: You did.
1: Oh.
3: Uncle Mort, has the mail come yet?
1: Mail? I don't know, my dear. I haven't looked.
2: Oh, what's the matter, Stinky?
1: Marjorie.
3: Well, what did I do?
1: I do not like the name for the puppy. Can't we get a more dignified name for him?
2: Like what? He wants to call him Rover.
1: I didn't say anything about Rover. Although Rover's a nice name for a dog. Here, Rover. Here, Rover.
2: Doesn't seem to go for it.
3: You can't expect him to know it the first time.
1: Here, Rover. Nice, Rover. Come to Uncle Mort, Rover. Rover. Don't you growl at me, you little mutt.
2: He's not a mutt, he's an Airedale.
1: An Airedale? Well, he behaves like a mutt.
3: Oh, he can't help it. I'm going to get the mail.
1: Yeah, why don't you go somewhere too, Leroy? Take the dog with you.
2: It's too cold to go out. What is that to do?
1: Go practice your piano. You haven't practiced all week.
2: Okay. Come on, Stick. Come on, Rover.
1: Victory tax credit. This is a lulu.
3: Here you are, Uncle Mort. Some lovely mail to cheer you up.
1: Huh? What is it?
3: A bill from Dr. Hargrave.
1: Certainly didn't lose any time. I wonder what he'll have the nerve to charge me. All those fancy instruments, complicated tests. Well, I won't pay it, that's all. The robber.
3: Well, what is it?
1: To professional services, $2. What does he think I am, a pauper? Leroy. Say, there's something about deducting medical expenses on your income tax. Here. Instruction 15. The deduction is limited to such expenses as...
4: Oh, Leroy! Leroy! Oh, Leroy!
1: Leroy, answer Bertie. Confound it, I've got to have quiet here.
2: What do you want, Bertie?
4: Did you feed Stinky this morning?
1: Bertie.
4: What's the matter, Miss Gilsey?
1: That's not the name I want that puppy called. It's very offensive.
4: It sure is, but it fits him. What I want to know is, how long is he going to be sleeping in my kitchen?
2: Yeah, if he had a doghouse.
1: Quiet! I've got to have absolute quiet here.
4: Yes, sir.
1: That's more like it. Now, single person not living with husband or wife, 25%, plus 2% for each dependent of line 4, but not more than $500 plus $100 for each dependent. By George, I give up. Come on, Leroy, let's build a doghouse for Stinky. It's dark as your hat down here. You go ahead, Leroy, and turn on the light.
2: I will if I can find it.
1: It's right over where the workbench is.
2: I know, but where's the workbench?
1: Right under the light.
2: Big help you are. Ouch!
1: What's the matter?
2: I bumped into something.
1: Well, why don't you watch where you're going? Who left that there and what is it?
2: It's my sled.
1: What's your sled doing in the cellar?
2: Oh, just polishing my runners.
1: If I find it here again, Leroy, I'm going to burn it. Now turn on the light.
2: I've got it. There.
1: Leroy, I thought I told you to clean up this place way before Christmas.
2: I did, Unc.
1: You did. Just look at it.
2: I know. Isn't it terrible? You clean up anything around here, and right away somebody messes it up.
1: Yes.
2: It's discouraging.
1: I give up. Let's get on with the doghouse.
2: Yeah, let's. Here's a soapbox I've been saving.
1: Soapbox?
2: I thought if we cut a hole in one end for a door and put a roof on it.
1: That's no good.
2: Why not?
1: In the first place, it's not big enough. We need something about 3 feet 6 inches.
2: 3 feet 6 inches? The dog is only a foot long.
1: He won't always be a puppy, you know. You have to remember we're building for the future here. Besides, whatever's worth doing at all is worth doing well. Remember that. Get me one of those long boards over there.
2: I got nails in them.
1: We'll pull them out.
2: Yes.
1: That's the stuff, my boy. Now lay it on top of this soapbox and we'll saw it into lengths.
2: Can I saw?
1: Perhaps after I've shown you how.
2: For corn's sake, I've been sawing all my life.
1: Well, there's a right way and a wrong way to do everything, my boy. You might as well start by learning the right way.
2: Okay.
1: First, you observe, I take the ruler, and I measure it off very carefully. Exactly 3 feet and 6 inches. Then?
2: Unc.
1: What?
2: The ruler. Wrong end.
1: Oh. Don't mark these very clearly, my boy. There. Now, the saw.
2: Here you are.
1: Thank you. Yeah, now about saws. There are 2 kinds of saws. The cross cut and the other kind.
2: Rip.
1: Where? What?
2: Rip saw. That's the other kind.
1: Oh, very good. Rip. You know how to tell them apart?
2: No, how?
1: Well, takes experience. All these things call for experience.
2: What kind is this?
1: Huh?
2: The saw, is it a cross cut or a rip saw?
1: Sort of in between. Now, observe the way I hold it, Leroy. Lightly, yet firmly, being careful at all times not to drop it or bang it against anything. Teeth are very delicate, you know.
2: I know.
1: Now, you take your piece of wood, so, you place it on the box, and you put your knee on top of it to steady it. Yes. Are you watching?
2: I'm watching.
1: Next, I raise the saw, take careful aim, and start in with a smooth, even stroke.
2: You hit a nail, Unc.
1: Darn board. That's the trouble with it.
2: That's bad for the saw.
1: You don't have to tell me, Leroy. Only it wasn't my fault. But I'll tell you. We'll make the doghouse 3 feet 5 inches. That way we'll miss the nails.
2: Yeah, but there's a knot.
1: A knot?
2: Yeah.
1: All right, 3 feet 4. That'll miss the knot.
2: Well, we may have to take a couple of inches off the dog, but let her rip.
1: Darn wood. Bang. Must be green.
2: You know, Unc?
1: What?
2: I figure we're going to need about 48 pieces like this.
1: 48?
2: Well, there's the bottom, 2 sides, 2 ends, and 2 pieces for the roof.
1: Phew.

0: Oh, no, Lily.
1: Sam! Oh, your coat!
0: Never talk to a man when he's sawing, Leroy.
1: But your coat, you're sawing it!
0: Oh, confounded thing. Stand back, Leroy.
1: Good work, Unc. That makes 17. Only 31 to go.
0: 31?
2: Oh, Mr. Gildersleeve.
0: Down here, Bertie.
2: My goodness, you've been down here all afternoon?
1: Never talk to a man when he's sawing, Bertie.
0: Don't be impudent, Leroy.
2: Excuse me, Mr. Gildersleeve. Miss Ransom's on the phone.
0: Oh, Mrs. Ransom?
2: Yes, sir. She wants to know, could you come over to our house for a little tea?
0: Could I?
1: Oh, Unc.
0: Tell her I hear I come, Bertie.
1: But, Unc, what about the doghouse?
0: Well, you get the idea now, Leroy. I'll leave the finishing touches to you.
1: Finishing touches? We haven't even started. I don't know how to go on.
0: I'll tell you what to do. You find a nice soap box and cut a hole in one end for a door. Tell her I'll be right there, Bertie.
1: Gosh, what a character.

0: like your tea, Throckmorton. Strong or weak?
1: Well, I'm not much of a tea hound, to tell the truth. I like it anyway.
0: You like it strong, probably, because you are so strong.
1: I suppose you like it weak.
0: Oh, silly. Tell me, what are you doing this evening? Have you any plans?
1: Plans? Not a thing.
0: Oh, good. You'll stay to supper then.
1: Oh, will I? Leela, what's up? Come on, tell me.
0: Oh, Throckmorton, you're so impetuous.
1: All right, I'll sit over here then. Now tell me.
0: Well, drink your tea first. You know, Throckmorton, I've had a feeling you've been a little put out with me lately.
1: Put out? I don't know where you got that.
0: It's true. You know it is. Tell me, is it because of Dr. Hargrave?
1: Why should I be put out about him? He means nothing to me, one way or the other.
0: Well, I thought maybe it was because of that party New Year's Eve and because I've been seeing so much of him lately.
1: Have you? This tea is good.
0: I'm glad. I'm glad you like it. Tell me, now that you've been to him, don't you agree that he's wonderful?
1: Who's wonderful?
0: Dr. Hargrave.
1: I don't see what's so wonderful about him. Just a doctor.
0: Oh, but I think all doctors are wonderful.
1: Ever hear you rave about Dr. Pettibone? Of course, Pettibone doesn't kiss your hand.
0: Oh, Throckmorton, if you're implying that Dr. Hargrave has made advances to me, you're mistaken. Gracious, he's much too busy to have any interest in poor little me. All he cares about is science. That's all any real doctor cares about, science. Oh, I love science. I think he looks a little like Walter Pigeon, don't you?
1: Who's Walter Pigeon?
0: You mean to tell me you've never seen Walter Pigeon in the movies?
1: I can't tell one movie actor from another.
0: Oh, I saw him in The Life of Madame Curie last week, and he was wonderful, even with a beard. Oh, so was Greer Garson.
1: Huh?
0: All she did was stand at his side day and night and be a help to him and bring him little things to eat. That's all I'd ask.
1: What?
0: Just to be allowed to stay at his side and feel that I was contributing my little bit to science.
1: Are you talking about Walter Pigeon or Dr. Hargrave?
0: Throckmorton, you're laughing at me.
1: No, I'm not. Only
0: well,
1: I...
0: Well, he doesn't laugh at me. He told me he'd take me along with him on a case sometime.
1: Leela, if you got me over here just to tell me how wonderful Dr. Hargrave
0: is... Oh, I'm sorry, Throckmorton. I know you're jealous, and I should
1: I'm not jealous. Just because I'm not a doctor... Gosh, you'd think doctors were the only people who were wonderful.
0: Oh, we can't all be doctors, Throckmorton. I know that. It takes all kinds.
1: Thank you.
0: Now, you're a business man. That's wonderful, too.
1: Well.
0: It is. You understand about financial things and all. Things that just make my poor head swim.
1: Matter of training, that's all.
0: Well, it's more than that. It takes genius.
1: Well, of course, if you want to call it that.
0: Oh, I just admire anyone so when they can add and subtract and everything.
1: I bet Hargraves can't do it. I bet Walter Pigeon can't either.
0: That's why I asked you over this evening, Throckmorton.
1: What? Why?
0: Well, I thought we'd be here together and we could just... Well, you see, I got my income tax this morning, and I declare I can't make head or tail of it.
1: So that's it, Leela?
0: Oh, but I'd stay by your side every minute, Throckmorton, and bring you little things to eat. Please, pretty please.
1: By George, I wish I'd stuck to Stinky in the doghouse.
2: Great Gildersleeve will be with us again in just a few seconds. 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

0: let's get back to the great Gildersleeve. 2 hours have passed, but he's right where we left him, trapped by the Widow Ransom's silken snare and floundering around in her income tax.
1: Well, let's see here. Business or profession? Fill in Schedule C, 2. Farmer's keeping no books or account. Well, she's not a farmer. That much I know. And she's not in the armed forces.
2: Throckmorton, supper.
1: Oh, thank goodness.
2: Oh, don't get up, darling. I'm bringing it to you on a tray.
1: Oh, what do you got?
2: Well, it's just a sandwich and a glass of milk.
1: Is that what Walter Pigeon gets?
2: Oh, silly. I thought as long as we'd had tea, you wouldn't be wanting much. And this way you won't have to interrupt your work.
1: Oh, that's great.
2: How are you coming? Oh, I can see you're doing just fine.
1: I haven't even started yet, Leela. If you want me to help you with this thing, you'll have to give me the necessary information.
2: Oh, I'll be glad to, Throckmorton, if it's not too personal.
1: To begin with, Leela, have you had any net gain or loss from sale or exchange of property other than capital assets?
2: Gracious, how should I know? I'd have to ask Judge Hooker.
1: Well, why don't you? Why don't you get him to make out your whole income tax? He's your lawyer.
2: I know, but I've asked the judge to help me with so many things lately. I just couldn't ask him to do any more without charging me.
1: Yes, well, he'd be glad to do it.
2: You really think so?
1: He'd be delighted. Yeah, let's call him up and get him right over here.
2: Huh? Oh, I couldn't ask him, Throckmorton.
1: Then I will. Where's the telephone?
2: Right over there, under that door. You just lift up.
1: Oh, cute. Right in the judge's line, Leela. He'll be... Hello, Judge. How'd you guess? Say, listen, you old son of a gun. Where have you been keeping yourself lately? I haven't seen you in a week. Is that any way to treat your friends? Oh, me too. Say, Judge, guess where I'm phoning you from? I'm at Leela's. Yes. Having more darn fun. Well, we got to thinking about you, Judge. And Leela said, gee, I wish Horace were here. And I said, I'll tell you what I'm going to do. I'm going to call him right up and see if he can't come over. How about it, Judge? Great. Hurry now. And, oh, Judge, be sure and bring your glasses. You see? Just leave it to your Uncle Throckmorton. He'll be right over. That can't be him.
2: Oh, excuse me. Why, it's Mr. Peavy. Come in.
1: Peavy.
3: Oh, good evening, Mrs. Ransom.
1: Well, well.
3: Hello, Mr. Gildersleeve.
2: Won't you take off your coat?
3: Oh, no, I won't stay, Mrs. Ransom. I was on my way home to supper, and I just dropped by to leave this.
2: Kleenex, Throckmorton, it's a box of Kleenex.
1: Kleenex?
2: Oh, you don't know how hard it is to get. Oh, Mr. Peavy, you're a lamb. I declare I could just kiss you.
3: Well, no, I wouldn't do that. As a matter of fact, I had it put away for you under the counter. Then I went away for a few days.
1: I heard you had the flu, Peavy. How are you feeling?
3: Oh, just fine, Mr. Gildersleeve. Fit as a fiddle.
1: Oh? Fit as a fiddle and ready for love, huh?
3: Well, I hope I'm not interrupting anything here.
1: Yeah. Oh, no, Peavy. Stick around. We weren't doing anything.
2: Just my income tax.
1: No rush about that. You say you're out of town for a few days?
3: Yes, Mrs. Peavy and I had to go down to Belleville.
1: Oh, great. Have a good time.
3: Well, we were there on a rather sad errand.
2: Oh.
3: My mother-in-law, Mrs. Peavy's mother.
1: Oh, that's too bad.
3: Well, I guess we all have to go sometime.
2: Well, perhaps it was all for the best.
3: Well, I raised that point, but Mrs. Peavy... She couldn't seem to see it my way. Of course, she was upset.
2: Oh, of course.
3: But it was a nice service. Dr. Kaltenmeyer spoke a few words, and we saw a lot of people we hadn't seen in a long time. Everything was very nice.
2: That's always such a comfort, I think.
3: Yes. You know, the old lady lived with us for a good many years before she went to Belleville to live with her son.
1: I guess it won't seem like home without her.
3: Well, no, I guess I'd better be getting along home.
1: Don't rush off, Peavy.
2: Oh, no, don't. We're not doing anything. Just trying to finish my income tax.
1: Yes, income tax. Have you looked at the thing yet, Peavy?
3: Mr. Gildersleeve, I looked at it this morning. And there's one thing I wish someone would tell me.
1: Oh, what's that?
3: Are they kidding?
4: Oh.
1: heaven. Must be Hooker. I'll go.
4: Well, hello, Judge. Come on in.
5: Thank you, Gildy. By golly, I'm glad you called me up. I'm just in the mood for a little diversion.
1: Oh, well, you came to the right place, Judge. Here, let me have your coat.
5: Thank you.
1: Yes, sir. Plenty of diversion. Charming hostess.
5: Indeed she is. Where is Leela?
1: In the other room. Plenty of diversion, Judge. And a chance to do a New Year's good deed, too.
5: Mm-hmm. Good deed?
1: Uh-huh. Say, Horace, let's help Leela with her income tax.
5: Gildersleeve, you're a dirty dog.
1: Yeah. Why, Horace, the poor little girl is desperate. Are you going to let her think you're unwilling to help?
5: Well, I'm not unwilling. I just don't like to be invited to people's houses under false pretenses.
1: Oh, Horace, now come on, be a sport. We'll have it done in no time.
5: Well, I guess you haven't seen the new tax form.
1: Well, Leela, here's Horace. Many hands make light work, you know.
2: Oh, Horace, you're an angel to help me.
5: Glad to do it for you, Leela. Glad to do it. Got your checkbooks here, deposit slips?
2: Throckmorton, I knew he'd think of something practical right away. Here they are, Judge.
5: Fine. Now, these represent all the money you received during the year, do they not?
2: Well, practically. All my big checks are deposited. Only once in a while I get a little bitty dividend and I just cash that.
1: This is going to be worse than I thought.
5: Now, let me see that list of your securities. Now, write down all the dividends, whether you got them or not.
2: Here's the list. Remember, you made it out for me yourself.
5: Yeah, I remember. Now, let's see. One share of Happy Valley Light and Power, $5. 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
1: Leela, let's go in the other room and let the judge concentrate.
2: He might want to ask some questions.
1: No, he's got all the stuff right there. Come on.
2: Throckmorton, I don't feel right sneaking off like this while the judge is working.
1: We weren't helping him any. When there's something I can do to help, I'll do it. Come on. Let's sit by the fire.
2: No, I don't think we'd better somehow.
1: Oh? Oh, I've got a great idea. Let's dance.
2: Oh, no, the radio would disturb the judge.
1: We won't use the radio. I'll just sing softly in your little ear.
2: Well, just for a minute.
1: All right. Why do I love you? Why do you love me?
2: You do dance nicely, Throckmorton. Now, let's just dance, shall we?
1: Let's go downtown someplace and dance, Leela. Just for a little while. The judge will never notice we've gone.
2: Why, Throckmorton, what a disloyal idea. You got Horace over here to help you.
1: Yeah, and he's being a big help. Listen, Leela.
2: Now, Throckmorton, stop.
5: Hey, Gildersleeve, what's going on?
1: Oh, we were just dancing, Judge.
5: Dancing? I don't see any orchestra.
2: Oh, Throckmorton was singing for the music.
5: Well, that sounds more like what I came over for. Gildersleeve, suppose you go check my audition while I tread a few measures.
1: Judge, I'll take your audition on trust.
5: Now, well, I'd feel much better if you check it, Throckmorton.
1: This is no fair, you old goat.
5: Leela, may I have the pleasure of this dance?
2: I'd be delighted, Judge.
5: All right. Play, orchestra, play. Put on your old gray bonnet with the blue ribbon on it while I put old Diamond to the shade. For we're off to Dover through the fields of clover on our golden wedding day.
2: My goodness, Horace, you certainly dance vigorously.
5: Thank you, Leela. You're a very good dancer yourself.
2: Oh, thank you.
5: You're looking very handsome, too.
2: Now, Judge?
5: Say, why don't you and I go down to Peavy's and get a soda? Throckmorton never notice.
2: Why, Horace, look, I thought you came over here to help me.
5: Well, I did, but Gildy's doing so well, I thought... Oh, come on. Just take us a few minutes.
2: Judge, you ought to be ashamed.
1: Is this man annoying you, madam?
2: Well, are you all through with the auditions, Throckmorton?
1: Yeah, and the judge made a mistake, too.
5: I don't believe it. Where was it?
1: That's for you to find out. It's there. Come on, Leela. It's my dance.
2: Oh, now, you boys are being ridiculous, both of you. Let's go and finish up my poor little income tax, and then we can all have fun.
1: But, Leela, it's my turn.
2: Now, you have the first turn. Now, you're all even. Come on, Throckmorton, let's finish up.
1: Oh, well, come on, Judge.
5: All right. Now, let's see. Leela, did you make any contributions during the year 1943?
2: Well, I put 50 cents in the plate every Sunday. Oh, mercy, who can that be? Excuse me, Horace, Throckmorton.
1: All right, Judge, contributions is easy. What about net capital gains? Let me see you explain that if you're smart.
6: Ah, good evening, Mrs. Ransom.
2: What, Dr. Hargrave, what a surprise.
6: Well, I warned you I'd need your help on a case sometime. Would you like to be an angel of mercy for a little while?
2: Oh, I surely would, Doctor. Only...
6: I've got a call about 20 miles out in the country. Some farmer's broken his leg, but it's a nice moonlight night, and my tank is full of gas.
2: Oh, how exciting. How exciting. The broken leg, I mean.
6: Well, are you game?
2: Well, I'll tell you, I've got two income tax men here working on my return, and I don't...
6: Oh, we'll be back in 2 hours, I promise.
1: Oh, what is it, Leela?
2: Oh, Throckmorton, I...
6: Oh, hello there, Gildersleeve and Judge Hooker.
5: Good evening.
1: Hello, Hargrave. What do you want, your $2?
6: No, I've got an emergency case I've got to see, Gildersleeve, and Mrs. Ransom has very kindly consented to go along as my anesthetist.
2: Oh, Dr. Hargrave.
1: Now, look here, Leela.
5: Leela, this isn't fair.
6: It's only 20 miles.
1: 20 miles?
2: Oh, where's my coat?
6: Is this it?
2: Oh, yes, yes, thank you. Now, you boys keep working, you hear? I'll be back in an hour.
1: But, Leela.
5: Leela.
2: Goodbye.
6: Goodbye.
5: I'll be doggone. What's he got that we haven't got?
1: A C card. That's women for you.

0: Leroy, it's 8:30. Bedtime, my boy.
1: Why, so it is, Unc. I've been working so hard I didn't notice.
0: Well, doing your homework?
1: Oh, no, I finished that Saturday.
0: Huh?
1: I've been cleaning up the cellar.
0: Well, well.
1: Good night, Uncle Mort.
0: Gee, I wonder what's come over him. Good night, everybody.
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4: 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This is your host, Will, saying thanks for listening. Until then, have a good one.

0: Good evening, this is Sarah. 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Now, Blondie and Dagwood Bumstead begin tickling your funny bone, momentarily. Enjoy this evening's presentation.
1: Don't touch that dial, because there's nothing else on. 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

0: Well, just at the moment, things are very quiet this afternoon at the Bumstead home. Well, that moment just passed, and now there's going to be a little action. In just a second, the phone is going to ring. There we are. And here comes Blondie to answer.
1: Oh, dear. Now, I wonder who that could be. I just talked to Cora Diggers an hour ago. Hello?
2: Blondie, is that you?
1: Oh, yes, Dagwood. Oh, my goodness, it's hot today. Where are you?
2: I'm in jail.
1: Well, I hope it isn't as hot there as it is here, because it's in jail.
2: I've been arrested.
1: What for? Jaywalking?
2: No. I've been arrested on the streets for bank robbery.
1: Oh. Oh, Dagwood.
2: Yeah, isn't it awful?
1: What bank did you rob?
2: The First National Bank. No. That's the one that they got robbed yesterday afternoon. I'm innocent, Blondie. Sissy, will you come right down here right away and get me out of jail? I'm not happy here.
1: All right, Dad, but I'll get Mr. Gibbs to meet you there. I'll call him right up.
2: Okay, honey. Goodbye.
1: Goodbye.
3: J.C. Dillard's Construction Company. Office of J.C. Dillard, president of the J.C. Dillard's Construction Company. J.C. Dillard saying hello.
2: Hello.
3: Oh, hello, Blunt. Say, do you know where Dagwood is? He should be in the office working.
2: He's in jail.
3: Oh. But wait. Who gave him permission to go there?
2: Mr. Gibbons, they arrested him for robbing the First National Bank yesterday afternoon.
3: What? How dare he rob a bank on company time? He was supposed to be working for me, not himself.
2: But wasn't he working for you yesterday afternoon?
3: Oh, that's right. He was in the office all afternoon.
2: Well, then he couldn't have robbed the bank.
3: Why, of course not. Listen, I'll meet you down at the jail, Blondie, and we'll get him right out.
2: Oh, thank you, Mr. Gibbons. I knew you'd be anxious to help.
3: Oh, I'm not anxious to help. But every minute he spends loafing in that nice, cool jail is costing me money. Goodbye.
1: Now that you're free, just relax.
4: Yeah.
1: And enjoy your chocolate soda. And tell us what happened.
3: Yeah, why should they think you'd want to rob a bank?
4: Yeah.
3: They know, you know as I know, that crime doesn't pay.
4: Yeah, but do they know as I know that the business company doesn't pay either?
3: Bumstead.
4: Huh?
3: Don't be so ungrateful. Now explain things.
4: Yeah, well, Blondie, you know what I've been telling you about the dreams I've been having lately.
1: Oh, yes. It's sort of interesting, Mr. Gibbons. Dagwood's been dreaming things that come true later.
4: Yeah, that's right, Mr. Gibbons.
3: Ha, ha, ha. And who makes your dreams come true? A fairy godmother, precious?
4: No, cut it out, J.C.
3: Well, then be sensible.
1: And, Mr. Gibbons, don't you dare say another word until I find out why they arrested Dagwood on suspicion of bank robbery. Now, go ahead, Jack.
4: Yeah. Well, the other night, I dreamt that the First National Bank would be held up. So, when I went in there yesterday morning, I told Mr. Hoop, the cashier...
1: He did?
4: Yeah. That the bank was going to be held up in the afternoon. He wasn't much amused, particularly after he got held up. I guess he told the police what I said, and they grabbed me this morning.
3: Oh. Well, what are some of these other dreams you've been having?
1: Well, Dad's a dream that the Acme Market would sell me some clothes. And sure enough, they did.
3: That's practically a miracle.
4: Yeah. And you know that property that the Hamilcar Company bought for their factory last week?
3: Yes, what about it?
4: I dream they did it a week before they did it.
3: Good grief, Bumstead.
4: Yeah.
3: Why didn't you buy the property yourself and make a profit?
4: See, I never dreamed about that. I never thought about it either.
3: What a joke. What a nitwit.
1: Oh, please, Mr. Gibbons. Remember, you are talking about my dream man.
4: Yes.
3: A nightmare, I call him.
1: Now, Dagwood, why didn't you buy that property yourself?
4: Well, what happened? I tell the dream was coming true. After all, last night I dreamt that today Mr. Gibbons would find a $10 bill. And you haven't found one, have you, J.C.?
1: Well, have you, Mr. Gibbons?
3: No. No, I haven't.
4: Yeah, and the same night I dreamt that Blondie bought a pair of nylons at the little place right next door here to this drugstore.
1: Nylons? Next door?
4: Yeah.
1: Well, don't believe it. Goodbye.
3: Oh, of course. This whole thing is ridiculous. We all know that.
4: Yeah.
3: I hope.
4: This is a good soda.
3: This there goes my spoon. Good grief.
4: Huh?
3: Bumstead.
4: What?
3: Look what I found.
4: Holy smoke, a $10 bill.
3: Your dream came true.
4: Yeah.
3: Hey, Bumstead, you can see into the future.
4: Oh, now that's silly, J.C. That's silly. How can I see into the future without a crystal ball?
3: Now, this is amazing.
4: Yeah.
3: There's a fortune in it. Stock market, real estate, oil wells, bingo. Dagwood, old friend.
4: Huh?
3: I want to make you a proposition.
4: You do?
3: That's right, Jackie. Old friend of mine.
4: Mr. Gathers, whenever you smile and call me an old friend of yours, I know you've got larceny in your heart.
3: Oh, bum.
4: You're trying to figure out some way of swindling me out of something, and I suppose I'll be a sucker as usual.
3: I suppose so. So let's get out of this.
4: Yeah.
3: I want to buy exclusive rights to all your dreams and the contents thereof.
4: Hmm. And would that mean I'd have to ask your permission to have a dream?
3: No, I wouldn't think so.
4: Hmm.
3: But you'll have to tell me what your dreams are about whenever you have them.
4: Hmm.
3: Well, what do you say, Daggy, old fuzzy?
4: Well, Diddy, old fuddy duddy, you haven't mentioned any sum of money yet, as per the party of the second part, ipso facto.
3: Yes, money.
4: Yeah.
3: Well, I'll give you $5 a week for your dream.
4: Well, I don't know. $5 a week seems like...
3: $10, then.
4: Well, okay. Gee, I was just going to say that $5 a week seems like a lot for my dream.
3: Well, don't worry, Bumstead. Oh, I'm going to make a fortune on your dreams. I'm going to make so much money there'll be even some left after I pay taxes on it. And believe me, that's a lot of money. I wouldn't have believed this could happen if I hadn't found that
1: $10. Look,
3: I bought 3 pairs
4: now, Ron. Good grief. Holy smoke. Hey, my dream was right again.
1: He fell down behind the shelf, and the saleswoman had just found them, and they didn't happen to be her size.
4: Yeah.
3: Bumstead.
4: Huh?
3: Don't forget that you told me the rights to your dreams for $10 a week.
1: Oh, Dagwood, it's worth 25 or 50 times as much.
4: Well, Blondie, he hasn't paid me any money yet for buying the contract.
3: Oh, here's $20 in advance.
1: Don't take it.
3: Take it.
1: Dagwood.
3: Bumstead.
4: Well, I promised I'd take the dough.
3: Pass the stuff, Dagwood. Now we're going to pay for the soda.
4: Oh, well, thank you. I'll be right back, said boy. $20.
1: Now, see here, Mr. Gibbons.
3: Now, Blondie, don't try to talk me out of my contract with him. He's stuck with it. Boy, I'm going to make a fortune out of this. And he can't tell his dreams to anyone but me.
1: Mr. Gibbons, did you ever stop to think that Dagwood might talk in his sleep?
3: Well,
1: I hate to be mercenary, but I'm the businessman in our house, and I expect to be cut in on my husband's dreams. And if you don't want to cooperate with me, I'll just listen in when Dagwood talks in his sleep and sell the information to someone else.
3: Oh, Blondie, is that fair?
1: Certainly. A dream with a lot of inside information could be very valuable. Now, let's really talk business, Mr. Gibby.
3: Well, I'll give you 10% of all I make from Dagwood's dreams.
1: Mr. Gibbons, I want 75%.
3: 75? Why, that's ridiculous. The most I'd ever give you is 50%.
1: So?
3: I wonder if I spoke too soon.
4: Don't pay for Blondie, but please stay. I guess I didn't tell you, J.C., about another dream I had last night. It was very exciting.
3: What was it? Did he crazy?
4: Oh, no. The annual boat race between the east side and the west side. Boy, what a race.
1: Why, Dagwood, that race is tomorrow afternoon.
4: Yeah, I know it.
3: Hey, I just thought of something. Why, this will be worth a fortune to me.
4: Yeah, well, what's that, Mr. Gibbons?
3: Well, Cora's been thinking about where we're going for our vacation. It's the same old business, the seashore or the mountains. Cora wants to go to the mountains and look at the scenery.
4: And you want to go to the seashore and look at the girls.
3: No! Well, let's face it, I'm human.
4: news to me.
1: Mr. Diggers, what does your vacation have to do with Dagwood's dreams and the boat race tomorrow?
3: Well, Dagwood will tell me which side won the race in his dreams. Then I'll get Cora to bet with me that if the side I pick wins the race, I can choose where we go for our vacation.
4: Oh,
3: this is going to be wonderful.
4: Yeah, it is a swell idea, Mr. Giddens, but it had one tiny little weakness.
3: Oh, what's that?
4: In my dream, I didn't see who won the race.
1: Oh, Dagwood, why was that?
4: Well, I guess as both boats drew towards the finish line and everyone was cheering and yelling and screaming.
3: Yes, what happened?
4: The alarm clock went off.
1: Oh, dear. Is that all you remember about the race?
4: Well, Bonnie, you made me get out of bed, and I haven't learned yet how to continue my dream and brush my teeth at the same time.
3: Say,
4: Maybe
3: he can dream the race all over again. Dagwood, how do you feel right now?
4: Right now?
3: Yes.
4: Well, I feel fine, thank you. Very chipper and wide awake.
3: Well, don't you feel a little drowsy? I'm practically asleep myself.
1: Yes, Dagwood, after your experience in jail, wouldn't you like to hold that one down? Excuse me. I'm not a bit sleepy.
3: Or am I?
1: Dagwood, you'd better take you right home and let you float off to Dreamland.
4: Oh, no. I couldn't sleep and I ought to be working for Mr. Gibbons.
3: Oh, it's all right with me, Dagwood.
4: Oh, no. I just couldn't sleep on the couch on company time.
3: Well, why not? You sleep at your desk on company time. Constantly.
1: Oh, please, Dagwood.
4: Well, all right, okay. I'm willing to lie down on the couch and rest my eyes a little bit, but I positively, absolutely refuse to go to sleep, and that's final.

0: Oh, Blondie, I can't stand to listen to much more of this. I'm getting sleepy myself.
1: Sure am I. Hey, wait, I think he said something.
2: Your old boy. Boy, look at him go.
1: Wow! Oh, it sounds like he's dreaming of the boat race, all right.
0: Oh, this is wonderful. I've always wanted to be able to decide where to go on my vacation. But it's impossible when you're married.
1: Mr. Gibbons, you know, I never force Jasper to go where I want to go for a vacation.
0: You don't?

0: And all my aunt
1: said, did you dream about the boat race again? The race that's going to be held tomorrow afternoon?
0: Yeah, that's right. I sure
2: saw. Oh, what a race,
0: The guys in each boat were roaring like mad right up to the finish.
3: Oh, did you see the finish?
0: No, I turned away to get a hot dog and missed it.
3: If you're going to be sensitive about it.
0: That's
3: it. Yeah, thanks. This is the only chance I've ever had to take a vacation where I want to take it.
4: The only chance in years and years and years.
0: I don't cry, Mr. Gibby.
3: Oh, I just can't help it. Now then, will you please go back to sleep again?
0: No, I'm wide awake now.
1: Oh, Jagwood, you've got to go back to sleep. Mr. Gibby wants to know whether the east side boat or the west side boat is going to win. Now, dear, please see if you can't take another little nap.
0: No, I couldn't do it now, Blondie.
3: Mom said, I haven't taken so to sleep.
0: No, I can't possibly.
3: Well, I'm not going to stand for any more foolishness.
0: Huh?
3: Put your big fat head down on that pillow.
0: Now, wait a minute.
3: Come on, close your broken down eyes.
0: Yeah, wait a minute.
3: Now, go to sleep. And if you're not off in 10 minutes, I'll come back and rock you to sleep with her off.

0: I think he's sleeping in there, Mr. Gibbs. Let's go in, but be very quiet.
1: All right, Blondie. Oh, I hope he remembers which boat wins the race this time. I've got to win that bet with Cora.
0: Oh, poor darling is sound asleep.
1: The poor darling.
0: Oh, yeah. Mr. Gibbs, be careful. Don't step on Daisy's pillow.
1: Don't squat on whose foot? Get out of all of my feet, you low-bred, squalling, ill-tempered flea farm.
2: Hello, Mary. Everyone, what's going on here?
1: Get back to your sleeping, Bumstead.
2: Oh, Mr. Gibbs, get off Daisy's tail.
1: Get out of this room before I kick you out.
3: Oh, no!
1: Now,
3: don't kick, Daisy. Now, stop
1: that.
3: Take the leg. I can, Daisy. Get it.
1: Come on,
3: I'll get
1: him, Daisy.
3: Hey, look
2: out. Help! Help! Help! Help! Help! Help! Stop teasing, Daisy. You only get her excited.
1: Oh, brush your eyes. Bumstead, what were you dreaming about?
3: It was sort of about the river race.
1: Oh, good. Who won?
3: Well, I wasn't really dreaming about the race, Mr. Gibbard. I was just dreaming that I was dreaming about it. So it wasn't a real dream, but a dream of a dream.
1: Oh.
3: Yes, do you understand?
1: Oh, sure. I understand. Perfectly.
3: Yeah.
1: It couldn't be. And he's clearer. Well, there's only one thing to do now.
2: What's that?
1: Come on, Bumstead.
3: Huh?
1: Get on my lap.

0: nice dinner, Blondie.
1: Oh, thank you.
0: I wonder where Dagwood is.
1: No, Mr. Withers, I wouldn't be surprised if Dagwood was taking a little after-dinner nap right now.
0: I wouldn't be surprised either. I know he's taking a nap.
1: Well, as a matter of fact, I know he'll take a nap, too. You see, I put a sleeping pill in his glass of milk.
0: You did?
1: Mm-hmm. Was that wrong?
0: I don't know. I dosed up his milk, too.

0: How many pounds did you put in?
1: I don't know exactly. It was a sort of a level handful. I just wanted to be sure I sent it to Slumberland.
0: What is it, Cookie?
2: Daddy's on the couch honking his horn.
0: He's what?
2: You know, it's Mary.
0: Oh.
2: Sound asleep.
0: So too? Well, he just laid down a minute ago.
2: I know he's sound asleep. Did he wake up when I hit him in the face with my raggedy Ann doll?
1: Are you sure he wasn't really awake and just pretending to be asleep?
2: Yep. I hit him again to make sure.
0: Oh, Mr. Gidders, you'd better go right in and see if he's all right.
1: Oh, he'll be all right. Those pills are pretty weak.
0: Well, I don't know about that.
1: Oh, listen to those beautiful pear-shaped snores. He sounds like a frog with a man in his throat.
0: Mr. Gidders, I'm worried about this. I'm going to wake him up and see if he feels all right.
1: Oh, now, Bobby, don't do that.
0: Oh, but I don't want to take any chances. Dagwood! Dagwood, now wake up. Wake up here.
1: Now, come on, Dagwood.
0: Come on, Dagwood. Good morning, honey.
1: Good morning, precious.
0: Oh, he's really out. I'm going to shake him. Dagwood, wake up. Oh, Dagwood, wake up.
3: Hello, Mr. Gibbons.
0: Oh, I'm not Mr. Gibbons, Dagwood.
3: Stop joking me, Mr. Gibbons.
0: Oh, Dagwood.
1: I'll handle him, Blondie. I'll get close and yell in his ear. Come on, Alice. Are you all right?
3: Yeah, I'm fine. Good night, darling.
0: Oh, dear, he's asleep again. Mr. Gibbons, why don't you come back tomorrow and we'll see if he's dreamed about the race.
1: Oh, all right, Blondie. But I'm beginning to wonder if it's worth it.

0: lads. Wake up. It's 2 o'clock in the afternoon. The race is going to start any minute.
1: Those sleeping pills really worked on him. He was awake a couple of times this morning, but he fell right off to sleep again.
0: Good grief. 2 o'clock. The race has started. I've got to call Cora and make my bet with her.
1: But you don't know which boat Dagwood dreamed would be the winner.
0: Oh, well, Blondie, hand me that pitcher of ice water.
1: Oh, Mr. Dithers, do you really think you should?
0: How can you ask that when you're shoving the pitcher right into my hand?
1: Well, time's wasting. Oh, he'll make an awful yell.
0: Well, it's for a good cause. Me.
2: No! I'm drowning! Help! Get an iceberg off my back! Yes, I've been bird-eyed!
0: Blondie, get Cora on the phone right away.
1: All right, Mr. Dithers.
0: Dagwood, which boat won the race in your beat?
2: Huh?
0: The east side or the west side boat?
2: Good morning, Mr. Dithers.
0: It's good afternoon. Who won?
2: Yes. Well, the way I dreamed it, the race was won by...
1: Good afternoon, Dagwood.
2: Good afternoon, honey.
1: Well, haven't you got a good morning kiss for me this afternoon?
2: Yeah, of course I have.
0: Oh, for the love of Pete. Can't a tuna stop race until I find out who won?
1: Oh, no. Here, take the phone.
2: Yeah. Here's your kiss, darling.
0: Oh, hello, Cora. I'll tell you the boat I'm betting on as soon as I can pry Dagwood away from Blondie. Oh, come on, folks. Break it up.
1: Oh, excuse us, me,
2: excuse us.
0: Now, who won, Dagwood? I've got Cora hanging on the other end of this pole.
2: Now, let me think for a minute.
1: You know, they're going to signal the winner today with one shot from the cannon if the east side wins and two for the west side. We'll be able to tell right away. Now, hurry up.
2: Wait a minute. Now, I remember. I remember who won.
0: Okay, Cora.
2: Yes.
0: And remember that if my boat comes in, we go to the seashore for our vacation. What is it, Douglas?
2: The Navy boat won.
0: The Navy boat, Cora.
2: Yes.
0: Call you later. Well, I guess that's all. And I've got nothing to... The Navy boat?
2: Yes.
0: What did I say? There's only an east side boat and a west side boat.
1: Oh, wait, Mr. Dithers.
0: Bumstead, what have you done to me?
3: I think I'll go back to sleep again.
0: I know you are. I'm going to shove you to sleep.
1: Oh, wait, Mr. Dithers. There was something in the paper this morning about there being a possibility of a Navy boat being entered. Some of the boys who are sailors got together and were going to rent a boat to row in the race.
2: Yeah, that's the way it was in my dream.
1: Huh? One shot. The east side boat won.
0: No. The west side.
2: Hey, no. The sailors won.
3: I know they won.
2: Yahoo!
0: I'm going to the seashore at last. Oh, this is wonderful. Go on, folks. Yahoo!
1: Oh, my goodness. Mr. Dithers certainly is pleased about winning the bet from Cora.
2: I just didn't have the heart to tell Mr. Dithers about the rest of my dream, Blondie.
1: Oh? What was that?
2: Well, I dreamt that no matter whether Mr. Dithers won or not, Mrs. Dithers is still going to make him go to the mountains.

Don't touch that dial, because there's nothing else on. You might just as well listen to Blondie. 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

0: Just at the moment, things are very quiet this afternoon at the Bumstead home. Well, that moment just passed, and now there's going to be a little action. In just a second, the phone is going to ring. There we are. And here comes Blondie to answer.
1: Oh, now, I wonder who that could be. I just talked to Cora Diggers an hour ago. Hello?
2: Blondie, is that you?
1: Oh, yes, Gregory. Oh, my goodness, it's hot today. Where are you?
2: I'm in jail.
1: Well, I hope it isn't as hot there as it is here, because it's in jail.
2: I've been arrested.
1: What for? Jaywalking?
3: 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Ditters, saying hello.
2: Hello.
3: Oh, hello, Blunt. Say, do you know where Dagwood is? He should be in the office working.
2: He's in jail.
3: Oh. But wait, who gave him permission to go there? He robbed a bank on business company time. He was supposed to be working for me, not himself.
2: Well, wasn't he working for you yesterday afternoon?
3: Oh, that's right. He was in the office all afternoon.
2: Well, then he couldn't have robbed the bank.
3: Why, of course not. Listen, I'll meet you down at the jail, Blondie, and we'll get him right out.
2: Oh, yes, Mr. Diggers. I knew you'd be anxious to help.
3: Well, I'm not anxious to help. But every minute he spends loafing in that nice, cool jail is costing me money. Goodbye.
1: Well, Dagwood, now that you're free, just relax.
4: Yeah.
1: And enjoy your chocolate soda. And tell us what happened.
3: Yeah, why did they think you'd want to rob a bank?
4: Yeah.
3: They know, you know, as I know, that crime doesn't pay.
4: Yeah, but do they know, as I know, that the business company doesn't pay either?
3: Bumstead. Don't be so ungrateful. Now explain things.
4: Yeah, well, Blondie, you know what I've been telling you about the dreams I've been having lately.
1: Oh, yes. It's sort of interesting, Mr. Diggers. Dagwood's been dreaming things that come true later.
4: Yeah, that's right, Mr. Diggers.
3: Ho, ho, ho. And who makes your dreams come true? A fairy godmother, precious?
4: No, cut it out, J.C.
3: Well, then be sensible.
1: And, Mr. Diggers, don't you dare say another word until I find out why they arrested Dagwood on suspicion of bank robbery. Now, go ahead, Jack.
4: Yeah. Well, the other night, I dreamt that the First National Bank would be held up. So, when I went in there yesterday morning, I told Mr. Hoop, the cashier...
1: He did?
4: Yeah. That the bank was going to be held up in the afternoon. He wasn't much amused, particularly after he got held up. I guess he told the police what I said, and they grabbed me this morning.
3: Oh. Well, what are some of these other dreams you've been having?
1: Well, Dad's a dream that the Acme Market would sell me some clothes. And sure enough, they did.
3: That's practically a miracle.
4: Yeah. And you know that property that the Hamel Car Company bought for their factory last week?
3: Yes, what about it?
4: I dream they did it a week before they did it.
3: Good grief, Bumstead.
4: Yeah.
3: Why didn't you buy the property yourself and make a profit?
4: See, I never dreamed about that. I never thought about it either.
3: What a joke. What a nitwit.
1: Oh, please, Mr. Diggers. Remember, you are talking about my dream man.
4: Yes.
3: A nightmare, I call him.
1: Now, Dagwood, why didn't you buy that property yourself?
4: Well, what happened? I tell the dream was coming true. After all, last night I dreamt that today Mr. Diggers would find a $10 bill. And you haven't found one, have you, J.C.?
1: Well, have you, Mr. Diggers?
3: No. No, I haven't.
4: Yeah, and the same night I dreamt that Blondie bought a pair of nylons at the little place right next door here, to this drugstore.
1: Nylon? Next door?
4: Yeah.
1: Well, don't believe it. Goodbye.
3: Oh, of course. This whole thing is ridiculous. We all know that.
4: Yeah.
3: I hope.
4: This is a good soda.
3: Whoops, there goes my food. Good grief.
4: Huh?
3: Bumstead. Look what I found.
4: Holy smoke, a $10 bill.
3: Your dream came true.
4: Yeah.
3: Hey, Bumstead, you can see into the future.
4: Oh, now that's silly, J.C. That's silly. How can I see into the future without a crystal ball?
3: Now, this is amazing.
4: Yeah.
3: There's a fortune in it. Stock market, real estate, oil wells, bingo. Dagwood, old friend.
4: Huh?
3: I want to make you a proposition.
4: You do?
3: That's right, Jackie. Old friend of mine.
4: Mr. Gibbons, whenever you smile and call me an old friend of yours, I know you've got larceny in your heart.
3: Oh, bum.
4: You're trying to figure out some way of swindling me out of something, and I suppose I'll be a sucker as usual.
3: I suppose so, so let's get out of business.
4: Yeah.
3: I want to buy exclusive rights to all your dreams and the contents thereof.
4: Hmm. And would that mean I'd have to ask your permission to have a dream?
3: No, I wouldn't think so.
4: Hmm.
3: But you'll have to tell me what your dreams are about whenever you have them.
4: Hmm.
3: Well, what do you say, Daggy, old buddy?
4: Well, Diddy, old buddy duddy, you haven't mentioned any sum of money yet, as per the party of the second part, ipso facto.
3: Yes, money.
4: Yeah.
3: Well, I'll give you $5 a week for your dream.
4: Well, I don't know. $5 a week seems like...
3: $10, then.
4: Well, okay. Gee, I was just going to say that $5 a week seems like a lot for my dream.
3: Oh. Well, don't worry, Bumstead. Oh, I'm going to make a fortune on your dreams. I'm going to make so much money there'll be even some left after I pay taxes on it. And believe me, that's a lot of money. I wouldn't have believed this could happen if I hadn't found that $10.
1: Good grief.
4: Hey, my dream was right again.
1: He fell down behind the shelf, and the saleswoman had just found them, and they didn't happen to be her size.
4: Yeah.
3: Bumstead.
4: Huh?
3: Don't forget that you told me the rights to your dreams for $10 a week.
1: Oh, Dagwood, it's worth 25 or 50 times as much.
4: Well, Blondie, he hasn't paid me any money yet for buying the contract.
3: Oh, here's $20 in advance.
1: Don't take it.
3: Take it.
1: Dagwood.
3: Bumstead.
4: Well, I promised I'd take the dough.
3: That's stuff, Dagwood. Now, go and pay for the goatee.
4: Oh, well, thank you. I'll be right back, there, boy. $20.
1: Now, see here, Mr. Gibbons.
3: Now, Blondie, don't try to talk me out of my contract with him. He's stuck with it. Boy, I'm going to make a fortune out of this. And he can't tell his dreams to anyone but me.
1: Mr. Gibbons, did you ever stop to think that Dagwood might talk in his dreams?
3: Well,
1: I hate to be mercenary, but I'm the businessman in our house, and I expect to be cut in on my husband's dreams. And if you don't want to cooperate with me, I'll just listen in when Dagwood talks in a sleep and sell the information to someone else.
3: Oh, Blondie, is that fair?
1: Certainly. A dream with a lot of inside information could be very valuable. Now, let's really talk business, Mr. Gibby.
3: Well, I'll give you 10% of all I make from Dagwood's dreams.
1: Mr. Gibbons, I want 75%.
3: 75? Why, that's ridiculous. The most I'd ever give you is 50%.
1: So?
3: I wonder if I spoke too soon.
4: It's all paid for, Blondie, but please stay. I guess I didn't tell you, J.C., about another dream I had last night. It was very exciting.
3: What was it? Did he crazy?
4: Oh, no. The annual boat race between the east side and the west side. Boy, what a race.
1: Why, Dagwood, that race is tomorrow afternoon.
4: Yeah, I know it.
3: Hey, I just thought of something. Why, this will be worth a fortune to me.
4: Yeah, well, what's that, Mr. Gibbons?
3: Well, Cora's been thinking about where we're going for our vacation. It's the same old business, the seashore or the mountains. Cora wants to go to the mountains and look at the scenery.
4: And you want to go to the seashore and look at the girls.
3: Yeah. No! Well, let's face it, I'm human.
4: that's news to me. Bumstead.
3: Excuse me.
1: Mr. Diggers, what does your vacation have to do with Dagwood's dreams and the boat race tomorrow?
3: Well, Dagwood will tell me which side won the race in his dreams. Then I'll get Cora to bet with me that if the side I pick wins the race, I can choose where we go for our vacation.
4: Oh,
3: this is going to be wonderful.
4: Yeah, it is a swell idea, Mr. Diggers, but it had one tiny little weakness.
3: Oh, what's that?
4: In my dream, I didn't see who won the race.
1: Oh, Dagwood, why was that?
4: Well, just as both boats drew towards the finish line and everyone was cheering and yelling and screaming.
3: Yes, what happened?
4: The alarm clock went off.
1: Oh, dear. Is that all you remember about the race?
4: Well, Bobby, you made me get out of bed, and I haven't learned yet how to continue my dream and brush my teeth at the same time.
3: Say,
4: huh?
3: Maybe he can dream the race all over again. Dagwood, how do you feel right now?
4: Right now?
3: Yes.
4: Well, I feel fine, thank you. Very chipper and wide awake.
3: Well, don't you feel a little drowsy? I'm practically asleep myself.
1: Yes, Dagwood, after your experience in jail, wouldn't you like to hold that one down? Excuse me. I'm not a bit sleepy.
3: Or am I?
1: Dad, would you better take you right home and let you float off to Dreamland?
3: Oh, no. I couldn't sleep when I ought to be working for Mr. Diggers. Oh, it's all right with me, Dad.
4: Oh, no. I just couldn't sleep on the couch on company time.
3: Well, why not? You sleep at your desk on company time. Constantly.
1: Oh, please, Douglas.
4: Well, all right, okay. I'm willing to lie down on the couch and rest my eyes a little bit, but I positively, absolutely refuse to go to sleep, and that's final.

0: Blondie, I can't stand to listen to much more of this. I'm getting sleepy myself.
1: Sir, Mike. Oh, wait. I think he said something.
2: Your old boy. Boy, look at him go.
1: Wow. Oh, it sounds like he's dreaming of the boat race, all right.
0: Oh, this is wonderful. I've always wanted to be able to decide where to go on my vacation. But it's impossible when you're married.
1: Mr. Gibbs, you know, I've never forced Dad to go where I want to go for a vacation.
0: You don't?
1: Mm-hmm. I just say, Dad, but I'm going to the mountains. You want to come along? And he always says yes.
0: Women are so sweet and reasonable.
2: Here they come.
1: Wow! It must be the race, all right.
0: Yeah, Bumstead, watch that race. Oh, please see which boat wins. Who won? Who won the race? Who won the race? This is the only chance I've ever had to take a vacation where I want to take it. The only chance in years and years and years.
2: I don't cry, Mr. Gibby.
0: Oh, I just can't help it. Now then, will you please go back to sleep again?
2: No, I'm wide awake now.
1: Oh, Dad, but you've got to go back to sleep. Mr. Gibby wants to know whether the east side boat or the west side boat is going to win. Now, dear kid, please see if you can't take another little nap.
2: No, I couldn't do it now, Blondie.
0: Mom says, I haven't taken so to sleep.
2: No, I can't possibly.
0: Well, I'm not going to stand for any more foolishness.
2: Huh?
0: Put your big fat head down on that pillow.
2: Now, wait a minute.
0: Come on, close your broken down eyes.
2: Yeah,
0: now, go to sleep. And if you're not off in 10 minutes, I'll come back and rock you to sleep with her off.

0: I think he's sleeping in there, Mr. Gibbons. Let's go in, but be very quiet.
1: All right, Blondie. Oh, I hope he remembers which boat wins the race this time. I've got to win that bet with Cora.
0: Oh, poor darling is sound asleep.
1: The poor darling.
0: Oh, yes. Mr. Gibbons, be careful. Don't step on Daisy's pillow.
1: Don't squat on whose foot? Get out of all of my low-bred, squalling, ill-tempered flea farm.
0: Hello, Marie. Everyone, what's going on here?
1: Get back to your sleeping, Bumstead.
0: Oh, Mr. Gibbons, get off Daisy's tail.
1: Get out of this room before I kick you out.
2: Oh, no!
3: Hey, Mr. Gibbons, now, don't kick Daisy. Now, stop that. Take the way. I can, Daisy. Get it.
0: Come on, get him, Daisy.
1: Hey, look out.

0: dear, stop teasing Daisy. Oh. You only get her excited.
1: Oh, brush your eyes. Bum says, what were you dreaming about?
2: It was sort of about the river race.
1: Oh, good. Who won?
2: Well, I wasn't really dreaming about the race, Mr. Gibbard. I was just dreaming that I was dreaming about it. So it wasn't a real dream, but a dream of a dream.
1: Oh.
2: Yes, you see? Do you understand?
1: Oh, sure. I understand. Perfectly.
2: Yeah.
1: It couldn't be any clearer. There's only one thing to do now.
0: What's that?
1: Come on, Bumpstead.
0: Huh?
1: Get on my lap.

0: nice dinner, Blondie.
1: Oh, thank you.
0: I wonder where Dagwood is.
1: No, Mr. Withers, I wouldn't be surprised if Dagwood was taking a little after-dinner nap right now.
0: I wouldn't be surprised either. I know he's taking a nap.
1: Well, as a matter of fact, I know he'll take a nap, too. You see, I put a sleeping pill in his glass of milk.
0: You did?
1: Mm-hmm. Was that wrong?
0: I don't know. I dosed up his milk, too.
1: Oh, how many pills did you put in?
0: I don't know exactly. It was a sort of a level handful. I just wanted to be sure. I sent it to Slumberland.
2: Mama!
1: Oh, what is it, Cookie?
2: Daddy's on the couch honking his horn. He's watching that snake.
1: Oh,
2: sound asleep.
1: So, too? Well, he just laid down a minute ago.
2: I know he's sound asleep. Didn't wake up when I hit him in the face with my Roger the Young Dog.
0: Are you sure he wasn't really awake and just pretending to be asleep?
2: Yep. I hit him again to make sure.
1: Oh, Mr. Gitters, we'd better go right in and see if he's all right.
0: Oh, he'll be all right. Those pills are pretty weak.
1: Well, I don't know about that.
0: Oh, listen to those beautiful pear-shaped snores. He sounds like a frog with a man in his throat.
1: Mr. Gitters, I'm worried about this. I'm going to wake him up and see if he feels all right.
0: Oh, now, Blondie, don't do that.
1: Oh, but I don't want to take any chances. Dagwood! Dagwood, now wake up. Wake up here.
0: Now, I'm upset. Wake
1: up. Good morning, honey.
0: Good morning, precious.
1: Oh, he's really out. I'm going to chase him. Dagwood, wake up. Oh, Dagwood, wake up.
3: Hello, Mr. Gibbons.
1: Oh, I'm not Mr. Gibbons, Dagwood.
3: Stop joking me, Mr. Gibbons.
1: Oh, Dagwood.
0: I'll handle him, Blondie. I'll get close and yell in his ear. Come on, Ted. Are you all right?
3: Yeah, I'm fine. Good night, darling.
1: Oh, dear, he's asleep again. Mr. Gibbons, why don't you come back tomorrow and we'll see if he's dreamed about the race.
0: Oh, all right, Blondie. But I'm beginning to wonder if it's worth it.

0: Bad. Wake up. It's 2 o'clock in the afternoon. The race is going to start any minute.
1: Those sleeping pills really worked on him. He was awake a couple of times this morning, but he fell right off to sleep again.
0: Good grief. 2 o'clock. The race is starting. I've got to call Cora and make my bet with her.
1: But you don't know which boat gag with dreams would be the winner.
0: Oh, well, Blondie, hand me that pitcher of ice water.
1: Oh, Mr. Givens, do you really think you should?
0: How can you ask that when you're shoving the pitcher right into my hand?
1: Well, time's wasting. Or he'll make an awful yell.
0: Well, it's for a good cause. Me.
2: No! My Brownie! Help! Get an iceberg off my back! Help! I've been bird-eyed!
0: Blondie, get Cora on the phone right away.
1: Oh, all right.
0: Gagwood, which boat won the race in your beat?
3: Huh?
0: The east side or the west side boat?
3: Good morning, Mr. Givens.
0: It's good afternoon. Who won?
3: Oh, yes. Well, the way I dreamed it, the race was won by...
1: Good afternoon, Gadget.
3: Good afternoon, honey.
1: Well, haven't you got a good morning kiss for me this afternoon?
3: Oh, sure, of course I have.
0: Oh, for the love of Pete. Can't that gooner stuff wait until I find out who won?
1: Oh, no. Here, take the phone.
3: Yeah. Here's your kiss, darling.
0: Oh, hello, Cora. I'll tell you the boat I'm betting on as soon as I can pry Jagwood away from Blondie. Oh, come on, folks. Break it out.
1: Oh, excuse us, me, Dave.
3: Excuse us.
0: Now, who won, Jagwood? I've got Cora hanging on the other end of this pole.
3: Oh, yeah. Oh, let me think for a minute.
1: You know, they're going to signal the winner today with one shot from the cannon if the east side wins and two for the west side. We'll be able to tell right away. Now, hurry up.
3: Wait a minute. I remember who won.
0: Okay, Cora.
3: Yes.
0: And remember that if my boat comes in, we go to the seashore for our vacation. What is it, Douglas?
3: The Navy boat won.
0: The Navy boat, Cora. Yes. Call you later. Well, I guess that's all. And I've got nothing to... The Navy boat?
3: Yes.
0: What did I say? There's only an east side boat and a west side boat.
1: Oh, wait, Mr. Givens.
0: Bumstead, what have you done to me?
3: I think I'll go back to sleep again.
0: I know you are. I'm going to shove you to sleep.
1: Oh, wait, Mr. Givens. There was something in the paper this morning about there being a possibility of a Navy boat being entered. Some of the boys who are sailors got together and were going to rent a boat to row in the race.
3: Yeah, that's the way it was in my dream.
1: Huh? One shot. The east side boat won.
0: No. The west side.
3: Hey, no. It's the sailors won. I know they won.
0: Yahoo! I'm going to the seashore at last. Oh, this is wonderful. Yes. Come on, folks. Yahoo!
1: Oh, my goodness. Mr. Digger certainly is pleased about winning the bet from Cora.
3: I just didn't have the heart to tell Mr. Giddens about the rest of my dream, Blondie.
1: Oh? What was that?
3: Well, I dreamt that no matter whether Mr. Giddens won or not, Mrs. Giddens is still going to make him go to the mountains.

Don't touch that dial, because there's nothing else on. You might just as well listen to Blondie. Blondie, rebroadcast for the servicemen and women of the United Nations, with Penny Singleton and Arthur Lake as Blondie and Dagwood Bumpstead, respectively. Before we join the Bumpsteads at Shady Lane Avenue, let's gather around the bandstand for a curtain raiser from Lenny Kahn and his orchestra. Raise that curtain, Len.

0: It's about 2 o'clock in the morning, and two dark figures skulk outside the Bumstead home. It's Dagwood and his boss, Mr. Withers, sneaking home from a late poker game with the boys. Well, naturally, they're trying to be quiet as they stir a warm reception from their wives. So, let's go.
1: Well, Dagwood?
2: Here's
1: your house.
2: Yeah.
1: We've got to get our story straight now before we go in to report to the gestapo.
2: Yeah. What will it be, Mr. Withers? Will it be sitting up with a sick friend?
1: Oh, no. That story's no good unless you tell it while applying a little chloroform.
2: Yeah. Besides, all our sick friends are well again, doggone it.
1: Yes. It really broke my heart to see Fred Wilkins get over his lumbago.
2: Yeah.
1: It was so handy.
2: Yeah. I guess the sick friend gag is out, huh?
1: Oh, yes.
2: Hey, maybe we could say we were sitting up with a sick enemy.
1: Bumstead.
2: Oh, no. That doesn't seem logical.
1: Wait a minute.
2: Huh?
1: Harry Potter's dog is having pups.
2: Yeah.
1: We could say we were over there pacing the floor with him.
2: Yeah, and putting ice bags on his head. And,
1: but somehow that doesn't seem very authentic.
2: No, I guess not.
1: What we need is a good, big, fat, juicy ride.
2: Yeah. It's gotta be something that a woman will believe while half asleep.
1: Yeah.
2: Yeah.
1: Something short and sweet that we can mumble double talk.
2: Yeah. Hey, well, why don't we just say we were working late at the office?
1: That would.
2: Huh?
1: That's a great idea.
2: Yes,
1: great.
2: Huh?
1: Now, remember, we've got to stick to our stories. Now, let's see. We were working late at the office on some drawings for the Acme Machine Tool and Die Company, and we were getting home late because we worked hard knocking ourselves out.
2: Yeah, tooling and dying all night.
1: Yes. So we can buy things for our darling wives. Well, if Blondie believes the story, give him our regards. Otherwise, don't mention it.
2: Yeah. Okay. See you in the morning at the office.
1: I'll probably have my arm in a sling and my head in a cloud. Good night.
2: Yeah, now let's see if I can sneak in. Oh, I hope I don't wake Blondie up. Yeah, I'll take my shoes off now. See, it's so dark I can't see my shoes. Yeah, I know what I'll do. I'll follow my legs down to the bottom. There they are. Now I'll just get into the bed. Oh, it's that creaky step. Oh, I'll have to get these steps these squeaks one of these days. Golly, if I can only sneak in.
3: Hello, Dad.
2: Oh, not so loud. You'll wake Blondie up and I... Oh,
3: hello, Blondie. Good morning.
2: Yeah.
3: What time is it, Dagwood?
2: Oh, a number of minutes after 12.
3: How many minutes after 12?
2: 120.
3: You mean 2 o'clock? Where have you been, Dagwood?
2: Oh, where have I been? Oh, yes. Well, I had to work late at the office so I could make money to buy things for my little family.
3: How late? 10 minutes?
2: Blondie, I'll start all over.
3: Mm-hmm.
2: I'm just getting home. We worked in Mr. Gibbard's office on some plans for the Acme Tooling and Dyeing Company.
3: I called Mr. Gibbard's private office phone several times tonight, and no one answered.
2: You did, huh? Mm-hmm. Well, did you call?
3: Yes, dear, I called there, too.
2: Oh, you did. Mm-hmm. Well, perhaps we were over getting a cup of coffee at Joe's Delicatessen.
3: Well, I called there, too, and they hadn't seen you, so perhaps you weren't.
2: Perhaps not.
3: Say, well, I guess we've eliminated working late at the office, haven't we?
2: We sure have.
4: Is that Pop coming in late, Mom?
3: Yes, Alexander.
4: Hello, Pop.
2: Say, hello, Alexander.
3: Gee, where you been so late? Pop's not sure, Alexander. He's just trying to decide.
2: Yeah.
4: Gosh, Pop, you ought to think about me. I need my sleep.
2: Yeah, well, I'm very sorry.
4: You don't want to stop my growth, do you?
2: Oh, no, of course not.
4: Apple, guilty, doesn't he, Mom?
2: Yeah.
4: He is guilty. Well, I hope I can get back to sleep.
2: Yeah, I hope so, too, Alexander. Good night, and I'm sorry I disturbed you.
4: Okay. Just don't let it happen again.
2: Yeah, thanks very much.
4: Good night, folks.
2: Yeah, good night, Alexander. Good night, Blondie.
3: Oh, wait a minute now. Now, let's get back to the facts here.
2: Must we?
3: We must.
2: Blondie, you know Fred Wilkins' lumbago?
3: Yes, it's all gone now. Why?
2: Yeah, I just wondered if you knew.
3: Go on, dear.
2: Harry Potter's dog is having fun.
3: Yes, Mrs. Potter was telling me they came early this evening.
2: Yeah, that's very inconvenient of them.
5: Dagworth.
6: Yes, honey?
5: About how long is it going to take you to make up your mind where you've been to?
6: Well, I'll tell you, Blondie, if you insist. Do you insist?
5: I do.
6: You remember the other time when you said I do? We were both so nervous, and I drank a whole pot of coffee before the ceremony. My knees were banging together like cymbals.
5: Yes, and I was afraid I'd trip on my white satin gown going up to the aisle and fall right on my face.
6: Yeah.
5: But where were you this evening?
6: Don't change the subject, Blondie.
5: Now, Dagworth.
6: Well, Blondie, we heard they needed a couple of substitutes at the travel switch factory. They're making those big parts for the big B-29 bombers, so we volunteered. You see, I didn't have time to call you.
5: Well, dear, why didn't you say so?
6: I didn't think you'd believe it. I don't know. It seemed sort of improbable.
5: Oh, you poor guy. You must be tired.
6: Yeah, I'm still a little nervous, too. Maybe I'd better go down and call Mr. Diggins. I want to tip him off. I have to find out if he got home all right.
5: Oh, no, dear. You're tired. Now, look, you need some rest. You better get right up to bed.
6: Yeah, but...
5: You know how he made out in the morning.
6: That might be too late, Blondie.
5: No, probably Cora will tell me when I'll see her tomorrow.
6: Yeah, whoa.
5: What's the matter, Dagworth? Is something hurting you?
6: My conscience. I got a pain in the neck. From working.
5: You know, dear.
6: Yeah.
5: You poor dear. Now, look, darling. You should have told me right at the beginning you had volunteered to help out at the factory. Because, you see, when you tell a little kid, you have to tell a bigger one to cover it up. Yeah. And then you have to make up more stories to cover that up. And it gets worse and worse until the first thing you know, you're in a nervous spot.
6: Oh, Blondie, you are so right.

Oh, Cora sound asleep. Now, if I can just sit so quietly over to my bed. Oh, my, I'm not up here.

0: Oh, Cora. Patootie.
1: Smile when you say that.
0: I am smiling.
1: That's not a smile, that's a sickle grin. And get a glass of water unless you're planning to sleep there.
0: What in the world are all these tin cans and this wrapping cord that set me?
1: It's a little booby trap I rigged up. Looks as though I caught one in it, too.
0: Next time, why don't you hook it up with a landmine?
1: That's a splendid suggestion. That's the two. I'll give you 3 minutes to think up another of your fairy stories.
0: Gadget and I were working late at the office.
1: I'll call the office.
0: We didn't answer the phone. We didn't want to be disturbed.
1: I went down to the office.
0: You would.
1: And it was as empty as your head.
0: Oh, Cora.
1: Now, take it from there, Poochie.
0: Don't call me Poochie.
1: Well, what's your explanation now?
0: Well, you know that dog of Harry Potter's?
1: Oh, yes. And Harry called up to offer us one of the pups.
0: Why does he mind his own business?
1: And before I forget it, the Wilkins dropped in for a moment to see Dean. Threads all over his lumbago.
0: Too bad he couldn't have had a relapse.
1: You were going to sing just to catch you up so late, Julius.
0: I was? Oh, I was. Well, I didn't want to tell you the real reason I'm so late. It's rather embarrassing.
1: This had better be good. Or tomorrow morning, you're going to be on the critical list at the hospital.
0: Well, it's about Dagwood. Don't want you to repeat that, Cora. It would hurt Bondi's feelings.
1: Well, what is it, Julius?
0: Oh, it wasn't anything so terrible. After all, he's still young and high-spirited. And the girl was a knockout.
1: Girl? What happened?
0: Well, I was standing there minding my own business. But Dagwood whistled at a brunette. She called a cop and Dagwood got arrested as a master.
1: Oh, no.
0: Oh, yes. And it took me all this time to persuade the police not to throw him in the jug.
1: Oh.
0: You can see why I didn't want to tell you this.
1: Yes, of course.
0: Well, that was it. I did my good turn and came home. And this is the reception I get from my sweet, ever-loving ball and chain.
1: Oh, Julius, I'm so sorry. Really and truly, I am.
0: Well, that's life for you. You go out of your way to keep a friend home from being broken up, and your wife bites her ears up for it.
1: Now, please don't say that, Julius. I didn't know.
0: Of course, it would have been too much to ask you to trust me. You always think I'm lying or inventing a story. You never give me credit for having a conscience.
1: Oh, Julius, you're making me feel like a heel.
0: Well, if the heel fits, put it on.
1: Yes, I have been cruel to you. I haven't made you a good wife. I didn't mean nagging. Get up, my thing.
0: Go on. Go on. So you're beginning to wonder too, huh? Well, in spite of all your faults, Cora, I love you.
1: Oh, thank you for choosing me.
0: Smile when you say that.
1: Julius, don't throw that back in my face. I feel bad enough as it is. Please, you forgive me.
0: Well, all right. Up, boss. I'm sleeping.
1: Yes, dear. I'll try. Could I ask you a question, please?
0: Maybe.
1: Well, Dagwood's name beyond the police ladder?
0: No, I think they'll put down some fictitious name.
1: No. Oh, I'm seeing Blondie tomorrow. I don't know how I'll be able to face her knowing what I do. Poor Blondie.
0: Poor Dagwood.

0: Blondie.
1: Oh, good morning, Cora. Come on in. Come here.
0: Welcome.
1: Oh, did Mr. Gidders come in late last night, too?
0: Oh, yes. It was after two when the doctor and
1: tell me, did he tell you he'd been working at the office here?
0: Yes, but I've heard that song before.
1: So have I.
0: All these men. Oh, Blondie, if you only knew.
1: Well, I finally made him tell me what really happened.
0: And you know?
1: Oh, yes, I found out.
0: Oh, poor Blondie, your heart must be breaking.
1: No, not breaking.
0: You're so brave about it. Gagged with being arrested at a masher.
1: What? Oh, Blondie,
0: he got pistol with that brunette.
1: What's the girl wearing the little kid?
0: Julia crippled with the young girl, too. The dog. Now, last summer when we went to the beach, he took her all day like a peanut stand. It'd be 2 days before his lips would untap her.
1: But I didn't hear anything about it. This is Ebner's house. How could he do such a thing?
0: I guess he just covered up his lips and let go. Oh. That's why Julius was out so late. He was fixing it up so Bulger's name wouldn't be on the police blotter.
1: Oh, dear. Oh, my.
0: Oh, that moonlight for you.
1: Oh. Well, somehow I never thought of Dagwood as a wolf. But he did look guilty last night. Oh, Carol.
0: There, now, Blondie.
1: Oh, I can't help it. My own husband, a master. If he'd only done some little thing like stabbing a guy.
0: Well, it was the class we women have to bear. What did Dagwood tell you?
1: Well, he said he volunteered to work his gift at the Cottonwood Factory last night. He's Mr. Gidders, and he's a friend of Mr. Gidders.
0: The Cottonwood Factory? Gee, Dad!
1: What's the matter?
0: I happen to know who else was working that shift last night. I heard him mention it yesterday.
1: Who?
0: Oh, that tall, slinky, blonde Gloria, somebody or other.
1: Yeah.
0: She's the girl who has, well, you know, she's the lesser pilot. I like her a foot long.
1: Yes, she is gorgeous. Whenever I see her coming, I stand till she goes down.
0: So that's where Julius was. Oh, that heel. I believed him last night.
1: Yeah. I apologize for suspecting him of lying to me.
0: He talked to her to figure he was a

0: about you four. We ought to be good men.
1: Yes,
0: well, I am mad. So am I. Let's go down to the office and drag the truth out of them, even if we have to do it with our bare hands.

0: me, Bombay, before I cool off. I want to play mad until I see the fine, noble heel.
1: Well, if it isn't Mrs. Bumstead and Mrs. Jitters.
2: Hello, Mr. Niles.
0: Good man.
2: You can't stop the car, Mr. Niles.
1: Well, I'll just walk along with you. Say, what's all the hurry about?
2: Well, I'll wait to see our husband. Nothing can stop us.
1: My, I'll bet they'll be glad to see you. Both of you looking so bright and cheerful.
0: Cheerful? That's the trouble with us women. We hide our feelings. Tommy, are you going to play mad or do I have to be mad enough for both of us?
2: Oh, dear, I forgot. Okay, Carl, I'll get mad all over again. Goodbye, Mr. Niles.
1: Goodbye. Give my sympathies to your husband.

0: hope I'm served.
1: Yes, Mr. Gibbons.
0: How did you make out with Blondie last night? Did you stick to your story?
1: No, I was just stuck with it.
0: Oh, Bumstead. How could you let me down like that?
1: I'm sorry, Casey, but that alibi had more holes in it than a hunk of Swiss cheese. Yeah, how did you make that, Mrs. Skidder? Did you stick to your story?
0: Why, No.
1: Now, that's all right, Mrs. Skidder. It's a fine thing.
0: Well, what did you finally tell Blondie?
1: Well, I told her we substituted at the Travis Wood factory.
0: Oh, no.
1: Oh, yes.
0: Bumstead, that's where Gloria was.
1: Which Gloria is that?
0: You know, the,
1: that's Gloria.
0: Yes.
1: Oh, yeah.
0: Everyone wants to get on the ship with Gloria. Waiting list a mile long. My name's Rudolph, of course.
1: Naturally.
0: And Cora will murder me.
1: Yeah, how do you suppose she'll do it? With an axe?
0: That's too sudden. She's more likely to tie me up over an anthill. Oh, Bumstead, what an awful thing for you to tell Blondie.
1: Yes, well, what did you tell Cora, huh?
0: Only that you whistled at a brunette and got arrested as a master.
1: Oh, well, a little thing, huh?
0: I told her I spent last night talking a cop out of throwing you in the cab.
1: Oh, Mr. Gibbons.
0: That's a thing for you, huh?
1: Holy smoke, did you have to make it a brunette? Oh, my gosh. Now, how is Blondie going to feel when she hears?
0: Oh, she'll probably be finally provoked.
1: Provoked? You don't know Blondie. She's little and cute and sweet, but when she really gets mad, really mad, the safest thing to do is to dive into an air raid shelter. I suppose Cora's told Blondie by now, huh?
0: Yes? They are? Can't you stop them? Oh, all right, thank you.
1: Oh, Mr. Dickens, was that Blondie and Cora?
0: Yes. Dimple said they charged through the outer office like the 3rd Armored Division.

0: said. What did you leave the padlock unlocked for, you fathead?
1: Mr. Diller, you unlocked it and left it there.
0: Okay, I'm a fathead.
2: Are you in there, you fool ass pirate?
0: Don't say anything. I wouldn't think of it.
2: Well, I saw them go in, Cora.
1: Blondie, this little shed doesn't look very valuable. Why don't we just cut the match to it?
2: No, Cora.
3: Thank goodness for Blondie.
2: I'm afraid they're getting in one of those big trucks and crashing right through it like a tank.
3: Oh.
1: That's a wonderful idea. Oh, no, Blondie, we really shouldn't.
2: Why not?
1: Well, that would be pleasure driving.
2: Doesn't the Diddy Company always have some dynamite around?
1: Oh, yeah. I never knew Blondie was so bloodthirsty.
3: Well, it's been a nice life. What's the worst of it?
1: Blondie, yeah. I don't think we should pay perfectly good dynamite blowing up a lot of rubbish.
2: Maybe we ought to think this over at a movie.
1: Yes, and we can come back later if we happen to remember. Oh, come on, Blondie.
2: All right, Cora.
1: Goodbye, guys. And I do mean goodbye.
2: Yes, goodbye.
0: Quiet!
1: There they go.
0: We'll wait 5 minutes and cut our way out of here.
1: Yes. Mr. Diddy, there's just one thing wrong with this tool shed.
0: What's that?
1: There aren't any tools in it.
0: Great shopping humanity. We're locked in here until they're good and ready to let us out.
1: And that may be never. And never's a long, long time.
4: Well,

0: Don't stumble in the dark.
1: Oh, Cora, we really should have come here before this. It's almost 9 o'clock. I felt sort of bad having dinner and thinking about Dagwood and Mr. Dibby's locked up in that chair.
0: Not I. Gave me the best appetite I've had in months.
1: You know, I'm not at all sure we couldn't leave him in there for another day or so, just to make sure the cure really takes.
0: Well, I think they're ready to confess now.
1: Say, they found a little horse.
0: I'm sort of desperate.
1: Oh, it's got music to my ears.
0: I hope Dagwood will forgive me.
1: Wait a minute. You're supposed to forgive him.
0: Oh, yes, that's right.
1: Now, first, we'd better find out where they really were last night.
0: Well, here's the kid.
1: Well, are you two awake still in there?
2: Cora, let us out. Let us out.
3: We'll confess anything. Let us out, please.
0: Will you both tell us where you really were last night?
2: Yes, yes.
3: Just let us out. I'm hungry.
0: Well, shall we call?
1: Oh, I don't know.
2: Oh, God.
1: After the way they toyed with us last night.
3: We'll be good at it.
2: We promise it.
1: Well, it's against my better judgment, but I'm just an old fool, I guess.
0: Come out now, huh?
2: I never expected to see the light of day again. Hey, I don't see it now.
1: It happens to be night, you mole.
0: Well, good night, all.
1: Oh,
0: just a minute, you two. We want to know where you were last night.
2: Well, we can't tell a lie.
1: We're too weak to.
0: Where were you?
2: Dagwood was playing poker.
0: Yeah.
1: Julia?
2: I was just passing by and stuck around accidentally.
0: Playing poker?
4: Yes, playing poker.
1: Julius, did you win or did you lose?
2: Well, the cards were marked. I lost.
1: Julius, you're a heel. Take this.
2: Oh!
0: Well, Dagwood, did you win or did you lose?
4: Well, I have.
0: Did you win or lose?
4: If the cards were marked,
0: I won.
4: Oh, what would you do?
0: So, Julius, yeah.
5: The Bumsteads, as if you didn't know, will be back again in just a few moments. Right now, that man Lenny Kahn prepares to downbeat the orchestra for this sparkling selection.
6: Well, sparkle, man.

0: Jack Woods, and I'm sorry I went after you the way I did today. But I guess you'll know what to do the next time you come home late at night.
1: Yeah. Tell the truth and divide the winnings with you.
2: Yeah, but what if I lose?
0: Just don't bother to come home.

don't touch that dial, because there's nothing else on. You might just as well listen to Blondie. 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Before we join the Bumpsteads of Shady Lane Avenue, let's gather around the bandstand for a curtain raiser from Lenny Kahn and his orchestra. Raise that curtain, Len.

0: Well, Blondie doesn't know it, but fate is about to play a dirty trick on her, and today is going to be a difficult day. Of course, Dagwood is at the root of the trouble. He looks very low this morning as he sits on a box in front of his garage and talks to his neighbor, Herb Woodley. Let's see what's on his mind.
1: Yeah, Herb, I guess Blondie just doesn't appreciate me as much as she used to.
2: You know, sometimes I don't see how she appreciates you at all.
1: Yeah, that's right. That's right. Go ahead. Kick me when I'm down.
2: Well, get down and I will.
1: Oh, Herb. Hey, can't you be sympathetic?
2: Well, sure, but it's not as much fun. See, what makes you think that Blondie doesn't appreciate you as much as she used to?
1: Well, I could tell this morning. I could tell by the way she fixed my scrambled eggs.
2: Why, how'd you fix them?
1: She fried them.
2: Well, there's something wrong there, all right.
1: Yeah.
2: Are you sure she was awake?
1: Well, she stood there and fried the eggs, and I didn't hear her snoring.
2: Well, who knows? Maybe you're right.
1: Yeah.
2: Maybe she doesn't appreciate you like she used to.
1: Oh, I knew this would happen to me someday. And after the way I've worked and slaved and taken my regular daily shellacking from the dividends at the office. Oh, after all that, how could she do this to me? How could she do this to me?
2: Do what? Fry your scrambled eggs?
1: Yeah, no, it's not appreciate me.
2: Oh. Well, I'll bet there's one guy whose wife appreciates him today.
1: Who's that?
2: An amnesia victim. It was in the paper. You know, he got hit on the head, and after that, he didn't know who he was or recognize anybody, not even his wife.
1: Amnesia, huh?
3: Hey, Pop, will you play football with us now?
1: Yeah, well, later, Alexander, later. Now, just run along. I'll be there in a minute.
3: Okay, Pop.
1: Look, Herb, so this fella, you didn't recognize anyone, huh?
2: Uh-huh.
1: Well, then, what made his wife appreciate it?
2: Oh, later, he remembered who he was, and naturally, she was plenty happy.
1: Oh.
2: Now he's signing his real name to checks again.
1: Yeah. Well, when you have amnesia, are you unconscious?
2: No more unconscious than you are. And not even that much. That's pretty unconscious.
1: Yeah. Well, yeah, I wonder if it could happen to me, huh?
2: Anything could happen to you, Bumstead, and it generally does.
1: Yeah.
3: Hey, Pop! Play football with us.
1: Yeah, okay, Alexander, right away. Come on, Herb. You want to come over with the kids and kick the ball around? Huh?
2: What, break my foot on it?
1: Huh?
2: No, thanks. I didn't even play football in school. I got my letter on the varsity knitting team.
1: Well, you just stick around and watch me, Herb. All right, Alexander. Go ahead, kick it, but keep it over here by the garage.
3: Okay, now here it comes, Pop.
1: Oh, boy. I've got to run for it. I've got it.
3: Hey,
2: Bumstead, look out for that trash can.

0: smoke. He's out like a light. It's a good thing Bumstead has a head that's solid bone.
1: Just a moment, please. I'm coming. Oh, dear, I knew it. The first casualty of the football season.
2: Hello, Blondie. Well, here it is.
1: All right. Bring it in.
3: Let's go, Mr. Woodley. Heave ho.
1: Oh, Alexander, I've told you so many times not to tackle your father so hard.
3: Why, I never touched him, Mom.
1: What happened to him?
2: Well, it was sort of a question of clunk meeting junk. See, he went after a kick, and from then on it was dash, trash, crash, and hack.
1: Well, just put him down on the couch. Oh, dear, he certainly banged himself up.
3: Well, you ought to see what he did to the trash can. His head put an awful dent in it.
1: Well, thank you very much for bringing him in, Mr. Woodley.
2: Oh, not at all, Blondie. Well, I guess I'll go out and hammer the trash can back into shape again. Wish I had Dagwood's head to do it with. Well, goodbye.
1: Goodbye.
4: Oh, my. Tell those birds to stop twittering around, please.
3: Why, I don't hear any birds.
1: Your father hears them, Alexander. Dagwood, how do you feel?
4: Who's Dagwood?
1: What's that?
4: I said, who's Dagwood? It's such a silly-sounding name.
1: Well, you're Dagwood.
4: Oh, just kidding, huh? Wait a minute, who are you?
1: Oh, darling, what's wrong?
4: What's the idea of calling me darling? I don't know you, lady.
1: Oh, good heavens.
4: Yeah, and who's this little kid here?
3: I'm Baby Snooks.
4: Hiya, Snooky.
3: Oh, Pop, I'm only kidding. Don't you know who I am? I'm your son. I'm Alexander.
1: Dagwood, don't you know who you are?
4: Certainly I know who I am. What a silly question to ask. Imagine a man not knowing who he was. Why, my name is... Hey, who am I?
3: Pop, I hope you're playing charades, but I got my doubts.
1: Alexander, you run outside and play, and I'll take care of your father.
4: Where's he?
1: Who?
4: The kid's father. Where is he?
3: Mom, can I stay around and see how you snap him out of it?
1: No, Alexander. I'm afraid your father has amnesia. Either that or he's got a new and special kind of unconsciousness.
3: Oh. Something he invented himself.
1: Run along, Alexander.
3: Okay. Keep in touch with me.
4: So, the kid's father has amnesia, huh? Gee, that's too bad. I'll bet he's got a wonderful father, too.
1: Well, that's a matter of opinion.
4: Yeah, I think that.
1: But it's my opinion that his father is very nice.
4: Oh, that's nice.
1: Now, look here, Dagwood. Let's stop fooling about this. I've played along with you for a while, but it's time to quit pretending you've got amnesia. Now, that's just a lot of foolishness, and I know it as well as you do. But you did have me frightened for a minute, Dagwood.
4: Yeah, pardon me, madam, but I think you've got me confused with someone named Dagwood.
1: Oh, Dagwood!
4: And now I know you have. Well, I'd better be running along before I get into any trouble here.
1: But where are you going?
4: Well, I thought I'd... That's a very interesting question. I don't know where I'm going.
1: Oh, you have got amnesia.
4: What's that?
1: Oh, well, it happens sometimes when you have a head injury. You forget your entire past, who you are, what you did, and everyone you know.
4: Right.
1: You know about amnesia.
4: No, I guess I've forgotten that, too.
1: Well, you'd better stay right here for a little while, and I'll call a doctor. Maybe he'll be able to help you. Now, you just relax on that couch.
4: Oh, well, thanks very much. My, it's a cute little house you have here, lady.
1: Yes, we like it.
4: Who's we?
1: You and I.
4: Pardon me, miss, Yes, but have you ever had your head examined?
1: Oh, dear, what can I say to him?
4: Well, what are you doing now, calling a doctor?
1: Yes, now, you just relax, Dagwood.
4: Stop calling me Dagwood. That's a silly name.
1: Oh, well, what is your name?
4: I don't know, but, you can call me Sterling.
1: Hello? Is Dr. Wonkus there? Well, who is this speaking? Oh, you're the girlfriend of the sister of Dr. Wonkus's nurse. Oh. He won't be back? Oh, dear. What? Your boyfriend? Well, yes, if he's a doctor, send him right over. I don't care what kind of a doctor. Just send him over to 127 Shady Lane Avenue. Mrs. Bumpstead. Yes, goodbye. Well, Dagwood Sterling Bumpstead, somehow or other, I'm going to cure this amnesia if it's the last thing that happens to you.

0: Good day. I am Dr. Wozniak.
1: Oh, yes. Come in, Doctor.
0: Wozniak. Thank you. I hope Betsy May told you over the phone that I'm not exactly an M.D., even though they do call me Doctor. You see, I'm really just...
1: Oh, that's perfectly all right.
0: Oh, goody. I was so worried.
1: I'm so glad you could come, Doctor. Doctor...
0: Wozniak. Here it is on my card.
1: Oh, thanks. Oh, here your card back. I still can't pronounce it.
2: Oh, hello there. Is this your husband?
1: Dagwood, or Sterling, or whatever you're calling yourself now. This is Dr.
0: Brown, Dr. Brown.
1: You know, that's so much better.
0: Well, is this the patient?
2: I guess I've got amnesia.
0: Amnesia? Maybe you haven't been dressing warmly enough.
1: Doctor.
0: Oh, please don't be so formal. Just call me Gus.
1: Well, what I wanted to say was that amnesia is a condition where a person suffers loss of memory.
0: Is that right? Well, then, you better stick out your tongue.
2: Stick out my tongue? Okay.
0: Now, put it back in again.
2: Do you want to feel my pulse?
0: Why, yes, might as well, while I'm here.
1: Oh, no, Doctor. Please feel at his wrist, not his elbow.
0: Doctor, I prefer the pulse of the elbow.
2: Oh, did you find something?
0: Yeah, indeed I did. There's a hole in your sleeve. Also, the point of your elbow is very rough. Try some hand lotion on it.
1: Now, Doctor, I don't care whether or not the points of his elbows are going to be soft and seductive. I want to know about his amnesia.
0: Oh, yes. He's got it all right.
1: Can you cure it?
0: Oh, of course I can cure it. Why, it's the simplest thing in the world. But I can't cure it right now.
1: So what's the matter?
0: I haven't got my voodoo drums with me.
2: What was that?
0: Yes, for your case, I would unhesitatingly prescribe my E-flat voodoo boiler.
1: What kind of a doctor are you?
0: I'm a witch doctor. I also sell curses and do a little rainmaking on the side. Now, while you start the cure, take one of these powders at night before retiring.
2: What is it?
0: Powdered tiger claw. And other ingredients.
2: What are they?
0: Too gruesome to mention.
1: Goodbye, Dr. Brown. It was so nice of you to drop over.
2: Yeah, thank you for looking at me, Doctor.
0: Oh, not at all. I was glad... No, in this case, I wasn't glad to do it.
1: Goodbye, Doctor.
2: Goodbye, Doctor. goodbye, lady.
1: Dagwood, wait a minute.
2: Hey, let go of my coat.
1: You're my Dagwood, and I'm not going to let you get away from me, even if you aren't very much. Now, come on back here.
2: Hey, now stop that. Help, I'm being captured by an Amazon.
3: Hey, what's going on here?
1: Oh, Dagwood, look who it is. John Wilson. Hello, Mr. Wilson.
3: Oh, hello, Mrs. Bumstead. I was over to Ken Miles' house, and we saw them carrying your husband home, and Ken was curious to know what happened.
1: Well, he was playing football with Alexander, and he hurt his head. Why didn't Ken Miles come over, too?
3: Well, Ken has a bad foot, so he sent me over instead. How is Dagwood?
1: Oh, Mr. Wilson, it's terrible. Dagwood has amnesia, and he's forgotten everything and everybody he used to know.
2: Yeah, I don't remember her at all. I think she's just that man crazy.
1: Dagwood Bumstead, just as soon as you get your memory back, you're going to have a lot of apologizing to do.
3: He's forgotten everything?
1: Everything. Mr. Wilson, what do you know about amnesia?
3: Well, not much, except that it often happens as a result of a blow on the head.
1: That's the way it happens.
3: And it often is cured by another blow on the head.
1: Well, I guess that'll have to happen, too. I wonder what Alexander did with his baseball bat.
2: Wait a minute.
3: Well, good luck, Blondie. I hope you hit a home run. Goodbye.
1: Bye.
2: Well, I'm getting out of here right now.
1: Oh, now, don't be in such a hurry. You want to be cured of your amnesia, don't you?
2: Well, I don't know. I sort of like being no one. It sounds like it would be more fun than getting hit over the head with a ball bat. Well, goodbye now.
1: Now, wait just a minute while I make a phone call, won't you?
2: Well, I can't stay very long, lady. It was nice of you to let them bring me in here after I bumped my head, but...
1: Well, you shouldn't run off. Hello, Mr. Dithers? Yes, this is Blondie. Dagwood's got amnesia. Will you come over right away? All right, hurry.
2: Well, I better be going now. I can't stay any longer. Goodbye.
1: Goodbye. Oh, you don't really have to go, do you?
2: Well, maybe I should, but I...
1: Wouldn't you like to, stay a while?
2: Well,
1: Gee, you're awful cute.
2: Yeah, that's what they tell me, huh?
1: That's what who tells you?
2: Oh, I don't know. No one. I was just joking.
1: Oh, yeah. Won't you come and sit down on this couch beside me? Oh, come on. Come on over here, you lovely hunk of man.
2: Oh, my. Should I or shouldn't I? Or should I? Well, I guess that's 2-1 in favor of should I.
1: Now, Ellen, sit right here.
2: Right here?
1: Mm-hmm.
2: Yeah, but that's so near to you.
1: What's the matter?
2: I'm nervous.
1: Think how I feel, flirting with my own husband.
2: Your husband?
1: Oh, dear.
2: I didn't know you were married. I think I better be gone.
1: Oh, no. Come on. Sit down here.
2: You were just joking, huh? Wait a minute. Are you sure you haven't got a husband who might dash in here and point a shotgun at me?
1: Dash in while you're sitting here?
2: Believe
1: me, that would be impossible unless you're a contortionist. Now, that's it. Sit down again, you gorgeous creature.
2: Shut it out. I'm not used to having strange women talk to me like that.
1: Are you sure you don't remember me at all?
2: Pardon me, but haven't I met you someplace before?
1: Oh, Jake, but do you really mean that? Or is it just a line?
2: It's just a line.
1: Well, I'm going to make you remember me.
2: Huh?
1: Come on. Sit just a little closer.
2: A little closer?
1: Uh-huh.
2: What are we going to do, rub noses?
1: No, please. Here, let me put my arms around your neck.
2: Yeah, I'll be careful. I'm a little tickled. But I like it.
1: Don't you remember me at all?
2: No, but if I did remember you, I'll bet it would be a wonderful memory. Oh, boy.
1: Well, see if you can remember this kiss.
2: Huh?

0: Boy, now I'm really getting appreciated.
1: Let's try that again, lady. Do you remember me now?
0: No, but I'm willing to continue that treatment no matter how long it takes.

0: excuse me a moment. I guess that's Mr. Diggins.
1: Yeah, are you sure that isn't your husband?
0: Today, I'm not too sure of anything.
1: Yeah, well, I can't understand why your husband wouldn't mind you kissing me. There must be something wrong with him.
0: You can say that again.
1: There must be something...
0: Oh, no.
2: Oh, hello, Brumby.
0: Oh, Mr. Diggins, I'm so glad you came. Something very strange is going on inside Dadwood's head.
2: What's new about that?
0: Oh, but Mr. Dithers is awful. He doesn't know who I am. He treats me just like a stranger.
2: For a stranger, he certainly smeared your lipstick.
0: We've just been getting acquainted again.
2: Fun, isn't it?
1: Oh, hello, Maggie. Who's this odd character?
3: I'm Ted.
1: She looks like a turkey who couldn't wait for Thanksgiving.
2: Well, I may look like a turkey, but you're going to get the axe. You're fired as of immediately.
1: Yeah. Well, you've got a lot of nerve, stranger. Firing me when I don't even work for you.
0: Oh, Mr. Dithers, you just don't realize the condition Dad was in.
2: Oh, it's the same old condition. Deplorable.
0: But can't you try to do something to snap him out of it? Anything to bring his memory back? Isn't there some little thing that you've done that he might remember?
2: Well, he might remember the time I ran his little finger in the pencil sharpener.
0: Mr. Dithers, I'm going to leave you here with Dagwood. See what you can do. After all, counting Daisy and the five puppies, Dagwood's got 10 mouths to feed. And the way he is now, he doesn't think we're even related.

0: Hey, Mom.
1: What is it, Alexander?
0: I don't know whether I ought to tell you this, Mom, but there's dirty work at the crossroads.
1: What do you mean?
0: Well, Pop and Mr. Gitters were walking around outside, and I was half hiding back of the hedge.
1: Uh-huh.
0: And I heard them laughing and talking about the gag Pop's pulling on you.
1: Oh, Alexander, I can't believe it.
0: Okay, goodbye now.
1: Wait a minute, I believe you, Alexander. You know, I think maybe I'd better play a little gag on your father.
0: Oh, boy, Mom, that's the old competitive spirit. Hey, what you gonna do?
1: In about 2 minutes, I'm going to scream, and there's going to be the biggest cracking of pots and pans you ever heard coming from a kitchen.
0: Well, then what?
1: By the time your father gets here, I'm going to have amnesia, too.
2: Oh, yeah. Montez. Uh-huh. This is a great idea. I'm going to try it myself sometime.
3: Yeah. I've certainly got plenty of attention, J.C. Well, let's go back in, huh?
2: Where's Blondie now?
3: Oh, I guess she's out in the kitchen doing dinner.
2: I think something fell.
3: Oh, my, it sounded awful. Oh, I'm scared to go in, but come on.
0: Hey, Pop, in the kitchen, quick.
3: Okay, Alexander, don't worry, I'm here. Where's your mother?
0: There on the floor.
3: It was?
2: Hey, look at the stuff on this floor.
3: Oh, my.
2: Everything except the ceiling. Boy, I'd like to see this happen.
3: Oh, Blondie, are you all right?
0: She got quite a bounce in that car.
1: Yeah.
2: Boy, she's out like the help on Thursday night.
3: Yeah. Oh, wait a minute. I'll carry her into the living room and put her on the couch, Mr.
0: You think she's okay, Pop?
3: Yeah, I guess so. I hope so.
0: You're okay, Pop?
3: Oh, yeah, I'm okay. I'm recovered.
2: Put her head on this pillow, Dadward.
3: Yeah.
2: Oh, take it easy. Oh, that's it.
3: Oh, Mr. Gitter, stop running. I'm doing all the work, and I'll do my own grunting.
2: Oh. I thought you needed help.
3: Well, come over here and do it.
2: Say, her eyes are opening.
3: Oh, how do you feel, honey?
0: How dare you call me honey?
3: Ooh, Blondie. I've got a right to call you honey. Remember, you said I do, and I said I do, and who are you? Oh, Blondie, snap out of it. I'm your husband.
0: My husband? Oh, are you kidding?
3: Hey, what's the big idea?
0: You don't think I'd marry a funny-looking man like you, do you?
2: Well, she's got something there.
3: Mr. Gitters, well, what's wrong with her?
2: Bumstead, I think she must have amnesia.
3: Oh, no. What an awful thing to happen after the way I was kidding her.
1: What are you talking about? Get your hands off me. Don't be so fresh.
3: Oh, but Blondie, you're my wife.
1: Oh, sure. And I suppose this boy here is my son.
3: No, but he's your son. That's Alexander.
0: He's got it all right.
1: Oh, now here's a man I could really go for.
2: You mean Zeke?
1: I sure do, handsome.
3: Oh, now, Mr. Gitters, can I stop that? Now, get away from her.
0: Oh, you mind your own business, Marty Pan.
1: Yeah.
0: Say, how did I get in this house anyway?
1: Boy, I'm going to get out of here.
3: Oh, no, Blondie, you can't go.
1: Just watch me. So long, Matt.
3: Matt? Oh, no. Wait a minute. You can't leave me alone with the children and the dogs.
2: How can you be alone with 2 kids and 6 dogs?
3: Oh, you keep out of this, Mr. Gitters. Oh, Blondie, you got to stay. Alexander, tell your mother she's got to stay.
0: You got to stay, Mother?
3: That's Andy. Now, please believe me, Blondie, you're my wife. You got to stay and take care of my children until your memory comes back.
0: No, thanks. It sounds like too much work.
3: Oh, no, but I'll do all the work, Blondie. I'll scrub the kitchen floor every week. I'll sweep off the front steps and the sidewalks every morning for a month, and I'll make up the beds every day for 2 months, even cookies.
0: Oh, that's fine, Dad.
1: it, but I'm taking you up on it.
2: Oh, goody.
3: What about your amnesia?
0: Oh, Dagwood, your idea was a wonderful one. At last, you're appreciating me.
4: The Bumsteads, as if you didn't know, will be back again in just a few moments. Right now, that man Lenny Kahn prepares to downbeat the orchestra for this sparkling selection.
5: Well, sparkle, man. Oh.

0: Dagwood.
1: Yeah?
0: Alexander is getting more like you every day.
1: Oh, thank you, honey. Why?
0: Because I've been after him all week to rake the leaves, and he hasn't done it yet.
1: Well, I'll speak to him right away. Alexander! Oh, here you are. Now, when are you going to rake up those leaves, Alexander?
0: Who are you calling Alexander?
1: Is it...

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1: 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This evening's shows were entitled Dagwood Suspected as Bank Robber, Blondie's Beautiful Dreamer, Blondie Cracks an Alibi, and Blondie's Husband Forgets Himself. 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This is Sarah saying, thanks for listening. Till then, have a great one.
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0: Good evening, this is your host, Evan. Welcome to Audio Theater for Saturday, April 11th, 2026. 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Tonight's title is as follows. For Smuggling Parts 1 through 6. This set of shows aired on the evenings of July 14th, 16, 18, 21, 23, and 25, 1941. Now, sit back and relax, as The Adventures of Superman brings you tonight's feature. 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
1: Presenting the transcription feature, Superman.
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4: It's Superman.
1: Yes, it's Superman, strange visitor from the planet Krypton, who came to Earth with powers and abilities far beyond those of mortal men. Superman, who can leap tall buildings at a single bound, race a speeding bullet to its target, bend steel in his bare hands, and who, disguised as Clark Kent, mild-mannered reporter for a great metropolitan newspaper, fights a never-ending battle for truth and justice.
5: And now to our story. With the mystery of the Bartlett logging camp solved, and Nancy Harmon on her way to Metropolis to work at the Daily Planet, Clark Kent and Jimmy Olsen, rather than cut their vacation short, have engaged a French-Canadian guide, Baptiste, to take them on a two-week dog sled trip. The first night out, they camp in a forest clearing where Baptiste amuses them with tall stories of his prowess. But unknown to either Kent or Jimmy, they are being watched. Two hard-bitten men who occupy a cabin deep in the woods and seem to be engaged in a strange, secretive business are even now moving slowly toward the fire around which Jimmy, Kent, and Baptiste are grouped. Listen.
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7: You see him in the clearing?
6: Yeah, I see him. Which one's the Canuck driver?
7: The one on the right.
6: The other guy looks pretty big.
7: He ain't so big.
6: All right, now remember what I told you. Keep your mouth shut.
7: Okay, Bo.
6: Let's go. We got you covered. Don't nobody move.
8: Hey, what is this? Where are you?
6: Close in on him, Chuck.
9: Hey, mind
6: pointing
9: those rifles the other way?
6: Yes, we do mind. Stand up, come on.
8: I do nothing like this, monsieur.
6: We're not interested in whether you like it or not. See what's in the sled, Chuck.
9: Okay. May I ask why we're being held up this way? What have we done?
6: I don't know what you've done, mister, but we're here to see that you don't do any more of it.
9: I'm sorry, but I don't understand. Any more of what?
6: Got a license to trap furs?
8: Do you not trap the furs? Sacre bleu, you're crazy.
6: Keep that big mouth of yours shut, or I'll shut it for you.
9: Nothing in the clerk, Bull. Except some sleeping bags.
6: You're pretty lucky we didn't catch you with no skin. Now pack up and get out of here.
9: Why, we planned to camp here for the night.
6: Well, your plans have been changed, mister. Don't give me no argument. Pack up and get.
8: This I have never heard of. It is insult to Baptiste.
9: Why do we have to move?
6: Because this is a government game preserve. You're not allowed to camp on it. Tell your driver to pack up. Chuck, put the fire out.
9: Okay. Well, it will have to move, Baptiste. Hitch the dogs up.
8: I've never heard of it.
9: Are you gentlemen game wardens?
6: That's it, mister.
9: Well, where can we camp? Where does the preserve end?
6: 5 miles west of here.
9: You mean we have to go 5 miles through the darkness?
6: That ain't my headache, mister. Your driver should have known better. Fire out, Chuck.
9: Yeah, all but a couple of embers.
6: Okay. Sorry we had to bust in on you like this, but orders is orders. Good night.
9: Good night.
10: Well, that's a nice how-do-you-do. Baptiste is ready to chew nails. Listen to him.
9: So am I, Jimmy. I don't quite understand this.
10: Oh, there isn't much to understand. This is a game preserve, they said, and you're not allowed to camp on it.
9: I wonder.
10: You wonder what?
9: I wonder whether it is a game preserve. Certainly Baptiste should know.
10: What did they think we were, fur trappers?
9: I guess so.
10: Well, dogs are hitched up, Mr. Kent. Might as well start.
9: I think we're going to stay right here, Jimmy.
10: Good gosh, those game wardens said...
9: I know what they said. Baptiste!
8: Oui, monsieur.
9: We're not moving, Baptiste. We're staying right here. Unhitch the dog.
8: You mean this?
9: Yes. Don't light any fire.
10: What's the idea, Mr. King?
9: Oh, just a hunch.
10: You think there's something wrong?
8: Baptiste think he will write the letter to the president.
9: I don't know, Jimmy. Right now, it's only a hunch. We'll see. Maybe I'm mistaken. Get the dogs unhitched, Baptiste, and be quiet about it.
8: Baptiste, he's quiet. Like...
10: How can we stay here without a fire, Mr. Kent? What about the animals?
9: We'll take turns sleeping. You and Baptiste start off. I'll sit up and watch.
10: What if those game wardens come back?
9: I don't think they will. And if they do, the worst that can happen is they'll tell us to move on again. All right, come on, let's get the sleeping bags out of the sled. It's getting late. We've got to make an early start in the morning.
3: As the long northern night wears on, Jimmy and Batiste sleep comfortably in their fur-lined bags. And Clark Kent, alert to every sound, sits up in the darkness. Far off in the distance, a snow owl hoots mournfully. And the dense woods give forth the faintly heard rustle of prowling beasts, drawn near by the spoor of human flesh. Suddenly, Kent sits bolt upright, his keen eyes centered on a tiny pinpoint of green light that seems to be moving across the sky.
9: That light must be an airplane. Yes, it is. I can hear the sound of the motor.
3: Inaudible to any ears but those of Superman, the hum of the approaching plane motor grows louder and louder as the invisible ship, marked only by wing lights, circles slowly not far from the forest clearing where Kent, Jimmy, and Batiste have camped.
9: Whoever's piloting that plane seems to be looking for something. I wonder what it is.
3: Suddenly, as Kent watches the approaching plane, a gleaming ray of light stabs the darkness, reaching from the black depths of the forest beyond the clearing to the endless heavens above. Once, twice, three times, it flashes a wordless message to the circling plane. Dropping the guise of Clark Kent, mild-mannered reporter, Superman comes to his feet. Every muscle in his magnificent body tense.
4: Well, looks like my suspicions were justified. Something's going on here. That plane and those signal lights must have some connection with those two game wardens. What was that? Sounded like an animal crashing through the brush. No, no, it couldn't have been. It stopped too suddenly. Wait a minute. I know what it was. That plane dropped something. Yeah, now it's heading back. Where it came. I think this deserves a little investigation. I'll just sneak off and see whether I can find out who was responsible for that signal.
11: Mr. Kent! Mr. Kent!
4: Uh-oh. Jimmy's awake. I'll have to drop Superman for a while. Here I am, Jimmy.
10: Oh, I got frightened when you didn't answer. Something woke me up. A funny noise, like a motor.
9: Well, you were probably dreaming. Go on back to sleep.
10: Oh, isn't it time for me to get up?
9: No, no, you still have a good 2 hours.
10: Oh, okay. Hey, wait a minute. Look up there in the sky. What are those lights?
9: Oh, just a couple of stars.
10: Oh, no, they're not. They're moving.
9: Don't get out of your sleeping bag, Jimmy. You'll freeze to death.
10: I'll put my Mackinaw on. Mr. Kent, those are airplane lights. That's what I heard, a plane motor.
9: Well, what of it? Chances are it's a mail plane or maybe even a passenger transport.
10: Flying over these woods?
9: Why not? It has to fly over something to get to its destination. All right, come on now. Climb back into your bag. It's gone now. There's nothing more to see.
10: Oh, I'm not sleepy anymore. I'll sit up with you.
9: Now, isn't that silly? It isn't necessary for both of us to be awake.
10: Well, and you turn in.
9: Jimmy, sometimes you can be very exasperating.
10: Oh, gosh, what have I done? Just because I'm not sleepy anymore, does that mean I'm exasperating?
9: Quiet. You'll wake Baptiste, then all three of us will be sitting up.
10: Gee, Willikers, I don't get this. I mean to say just because I can't sleep.
9: All right. Keep your shirt on. It isn't because you can't sleep. It's because you woke up at the wrong time.
10: I couldn't help that. The plane motor did it.
9: I know. See, I was just about to sneak away when you started yodeling for me.
10: Sneak away? People were going to leave us?
9: Just for a few minutes. Oh, I suppose I might just as well tell you.
10: Tell me what?
9: That plane you saw wasn't carrying mail or passengers.
10: How do you know? Did it land?
9: No, but it circled 5 or 6 times, evidently looking for something. Then a powerful light flashed a signal to it from a spot deep in the woods.
10: Gosh.
9: A minute or so after the signal flashed, I think the plane dropped something.
10: Oh, what do you think it dropped? A man?
9: I doubt it very much. Anyway, now you know why your sudden awakening exasperated me.
10: Oh, what are we going to do about the plane and whatever it dropped, Mr. Kent?
9: Well, the plane's gone, so we can't do much about that.
10: I know, but we could find out why it dropped and who flashed the signal to it.
9: Well, that was my plan before you decided you'd had enough sleep.
10: Well, now we can both find out.
9: That's the trouble.
10: You mean you don't want me to go with you?
9: Well...
10: Oh, I see. You think I'll get in the way.
9: No, no, no. It isn't that, Jimmy.
10: What is it?
9: Well, sometimes you hamper my movements. You make it, difficult for me to be myself.
10: Oh, I don't understand what you're driving at, Mr. Kent.
9: Oh, forget it, Jimmy. It's not important. At any rate, I think we'd better wait until morning to do any prowling in these woods. So you can crawl back into your sleeping bag if you wish.
10: Oh, no, not a chance. I wouldn't close an eye now for $1 million.
9: I promise not to sneak away.
10: Nothing doing.
9: Okay. You'll be the one who'll be nodding all day tomorrow.
10: Well, I'd rather nod than miss anything exciting.
9: Well, for all we know, it's nothing to get excited about. Maybe that's how the United States Conservation Service drops supplies to its game wardens.
10: Oh, I meant to ask you, Mr. Kent. What's a game preserve?
9: Why, it's a tract of land, generally heavily wooded, set aside by the government to protect wild animals and birds.
10: Oh, protect them against what?
9: The people who shoot and trap them. You see, Jimmy, a country like the United States owes all its strength and power to its natural resources. Not just the birds and animals, but its rivers and forests and minerals. If any of these are abused or overworked, future generations won't have water power and wood and coal. You remember how they were cutting giant oaks at the logging camp?
10: Yes.
9: The government watches that pretty carefully. It has what's called a reforestation service. New oak trees are planted to take the places of the ones cut down, so that 100 years from now or so, America will still have mighty forests.
10: And the government does all this?
9: Mm-hmm.
10: The government in Washington?
9: Well, the government isn't only in Washington, Jimmy. It's in every state in the Union. It has game wardens, forest rangers, soil conservation experts, and...
10: What made you stop?
9: I thought I heard voices.
10: I don't hear anything.
9: Be quiet, you listen.
10: I hear them now. They're coming closer.
9: Yes.
12: We know how to drop them by this time.
13: We're over too far.
10: Gosh, Mr. Kent, they're looking for what the plane dropped.
9: Quiet, Jimmy.
12: All right, come on back this way.
13: Okay. Oh.
12: What's the matter?
13: I turned my
10: ankle. Good gosh, Mr. Kent, but these dogs are barking. Those men will know we're here.
9: Keep low, Jimmy. Right on the ground. Don't move on muscle.
5: With their presence revealed by the barking of Batiste huskies, the two men searching for the package dropped by the mysterious plane cannot help but find Kent, Jimmy, and the Canuck sled driver. Who are these men, and what is the strange mystery surrounding their midnight activities? Evidently, Clark Kent has again stumbled on something exciting. Keep listening for further development.
1: Don't forget, tune in again for the next thrilling episode with Superman.
2: Look, up in the sky.
14: It's a bird.
15: It's a plane.
1: It's Superman. Superman is a copyrighted feature appearing in Action Comics magazine. Presenting the transcription feature, Superman!
2: Look! Up in the sky!
14: Bird!
15: It's a plane!
1: It's Superman! Yes, it's Superman, strange visitor from the planet Krypton, who came to Earth with powers and abilities far beyond those of mortal men. Superman, who can leap tall buildings at a single bound, race a speeding bullet to its target, bend steel in his bare hands, and who, disguised as Clark Kent, mild-mannered reporter for a great metropolitan newspaper, fights a never-ending battle for truth and justice.
5: And now to our story. Looking forward to their two-week dog sled trip through the North Woods and up into Canada, Clark Kent and young Jimmy Olsen ran into trouble their first night out. No sooner had Batiste, their French-Canadian guide, selected a campsite and built a fire than two hard-bitten men armed with rifles came out of the woods, said they were game wardens, and ordered our friends to move on. But Kent, suspicious, chose to disobey the order. With the fire out, he sat in the darkness while Jimmy and Batiste slept. Suddenly, a mysterious plane appeared overhead, dropped something in the woods, and roared off. Jimmy, awakened by the drone of the motor, sat up with Kent. Shortly after, they heard voices coming from the dense woods. The two alleged game wardens were looking for whatever the plane had dropped.
9: Keep low, Jimmy. Flat on the ground.
10: You seem to be coming closer, Mr. Kent.
12: Yeah, forget it. The six reps you'd know by now how to drop them shipments somewhere near the shack.
10: Sounds like those two game wardens. That's who it is.
12: Shh. All right, come on this way.
10: They're going back.
12: Oh. What's the matter?
13: Turn my ankle.
10: Gosh, Mr. Kent, the sled dogs.
12: Hey, them dogs! They're close by!
9: Jimmy, get to those dogs as fast as you can and see if you can quiet them.
10: Hurry! Okay, I'll try.
13: Come up for those over near the clearing, Bull. Must be them campers.
12: Oh, yeah. Your truck unloaded?
13: Yeah.
12: Okay, follow me. I'll teach them a lesson they won't forget in a hurry.
16: Maybe you better teach them the lesson first.
13: Where is he? Find a light.
16: Oh, no, you don't. That takes care of the flashlight. Now, drop that shotgun.
13: I didn't have it! Stop!
16: That won't do you any good.
13: I love it!
16: That's the last time that gun will ever shoot.
13: Look out, Bull! He's got the gun!
16: Yes, and I'm going to twist it into a pretzel. I'd like to go after them, but I can't take a chance. Not with Jimmy and Batiste around.
13: What happened?
16: I see it's back to Clark Kent for me, and fast. Here I am, Jimmy.
10: Oh, gosh. I heard that shot, and I thought you'd been hit. Where are those two men?
13: Hey, what is happening here? Who fired the shot? Who tried to kill Batiste?
9: Nobody tried to kill anyone, Betsy.
8: Well, I hear the shots. Boom!
9: That's right. One of our game warden friends fired at me.
10: Jiminy,
9: but...
10: crickets, Mr. Kane.
9: Well, what is it, Jimmy?
10: Look at the shotgun I found in the snow. It's a barrel. Twisted like a pretzel.
8: Sacre bleu, it is Grizzly Bear do these.
9: It's what?
8: Grizzly Bear. Where is my rifle?
9: He gone mad.
10: He's trying to say that a big grizzly bear twisted the barrel of the shotgun.
9: Oh, that's nonsense.
10: Oh, then who did twist it? People don't shoot guns like this.
9: Well, here comes Baptiste, loaded for bear.
8: Show me where bear go. I chase him.
9: I tell you, there wasn't any bear, Baptiste.
8: Oh, oui, it must be. Look at the shotgun. Only grizzly bear to these two barrels. Baptiste, remember 4 years ago, there was big blizzard.
9: Yes, we know, Baptiste. 75 grizzly bears attacked you.
8: Oh, no, monsieur. Only 6.
9: Yeah, well, all right, you tell us about that some other time. Right now, we're going to light a fire.
10: Oh, but what about the game wardens, Mr. Kent?
9: I don't think they'll bother us tonight. All right, put your gun away, Betty.
8: Monsieur, these I do not like.
9: Whether you like it or not, put the gun away. There aren't any bears. All right, come on, Jimmy. Let's get a fire started.
10: Oh, well, you still haven't explained how this shotgun happened to get all twisted up, Mr. Kent.
9: Jimmy, there are some things that can't be explained. Chalk this up as one of them. Now, let's get that fire going.
5: Unable to tell Jimmy how the shotgun barrel was tied into a knot, Kent squeezes out of the embarrassing situation as best he can. Meanwhile, the two men who were frightened off by Superman reach their shack in the woods.
6: Bolt the door, Chuck.
10: Yeah.
6: Get my rifle. Keep watch at the window.
10: Yeah, okay.
8: They won't find us so easy, Bo. That trail's no cinch to far at night.
6: I told you I wasn't taking no chances before. I ain't taking no chances now. Yeah. I never thought we'd get through them woods without a light.
8: Yeah, me with a twisted ankle.
6: Keep watching that window. If you see anyone, shoot to kill.
8: Well, I don't like this business.
6: Who cares whether you like it or not? Want to get tossed in the clink?
8: No, but... I don't like shooting.
6: You better start learning to like it right now. We're good for 5 years if they nab us.
8: Yeah. Maybe we'd be better off scrambling.
6: And leave $5,000 worth of stuff sitting in the woods. Not on your life. Are you watching that window?
8: Yeah, I'm watching. Well.
6: What?
8: That guy that grabbed the shotgun. He was pretty big.
6: I told you he was big the first time I seen him.
8: Look bigger this time.
6: What happened when I said to you to give it to him? How come you missed?
8: I don't know. That's what I don't understand. Oh, it's right on top of him.
6: You got an eye like an eagle. Next time, I'll handle the gun.
8: That suits me.
6: I figured it would. Now, some guys are born chicken-hearted.
8: I ain't chicken-hearted. Just because I don't like shooting.
6: Shut up. Watch that window.
8: You got no right to blame me. Why don't you blame Frenchie? He's the guy that didn't drop the shipment, right?
6: I'll take care of him later. Right now, we got to worry about that government guy.
8: Yeah? Well, you know he's government.
6: I know. I can smell him out.
8: Well, then what's he got that kid along for?
6: Just to make it look like he ain't.

0: difference does it make?
1: Guess we gotta move, huh?
0: Maybe not.
1: What do you mean?
0: Ever step into a bear trap, Chuck?
1: No, not a one.
0: Them traps can hold a 600-pound bear.
1: Yeah? What's that got to do with it?
0: Up in Newfoundland once, a trapper stepped into one of them by accident. He didn't look so good when they found him. He didn't look good at all.
1: What are you driving at, Bill?
0: We got three traps here. Big ones.
1: Yeah? So what?
0: That government guy will be looking for us in the morning.
1: Yeah?
0: Chances are he'll pick up that trail through the woods. He can find it in daylight.
1: Now, wait a minute, Bull. You ain't thinking of setting him traps.
0: That's exactly what I'm thinking. Set all three of them on the trail, so in case he misses one, we still got two chances to get him.
1: No, you can't do that, Bull. Them traps will take a man's leg off.
0: I know it.
1: I don't want no part of it. I tell you, I don't want
0: to... Shut up! You got plenty of time for crying after they nab us. But they ain't nabbed us yet, so don't pull no act on me.
1: I ain't pulling no act. I just come in on this because you said there wouldn't be no rough stuff.
0: I'll handle all the rough stuff. All you gotta do is stand by. Now get them traps out. They're in that closet. And they need some oil in them.
1: Well, we gotta do it this way.
0: You know any better way? Come on, get the traps.
1: These them here?
0: Yeah, all of them out. That's it. Dump them on the floor. Yeah. They look like they're in pretty good shape. This one could stand a little oil. Hand me that can on the shelf.
1: Yeah. Here.
0: They use traps like this to get them big Alaska brown bears. Nothing gets loose from them.
1: I don't like this, Bull.
0: Too many things you don't like. How about the payoff? You like that?
1: I ain't saying anything about the payoff.
0: Oh, I see. The dough's all right. You like that. Only working for it don't suit you. What's the matter? You got a weak stomach? Okay, they're all ready now. Get a shovel.
1: Where are we going?
0: To set them out. Where'd you think?
1: Huh. Maybe you better count me out of this, Bull.
0: What are you talking about?
1: Yeah, I mean it. I don't want my cut in this shipment. Just count me out. I'll beat it.
0: That's what you think. Now listen to me. You're in. And you're in solid.
1: Yeah, but I'm willing to pass up my...
0: And I'm not willing to let you. Grab those traps and the shovel. I'll carry the gun this time. Come on. Come on, I said.
1: Okay. I'm coming.

0: Okay, we'll set the last one here. Start digging. Not so deep.
1: Keep it quiet. You want them to hear us? Say, you're trying to tip them off.
2: No, I ain't trying nothing, Bull.
1: I got a good mind to conk you with the butt of this rifle. Go ahead and dig. Okay, that's enough. I'll set the trap in the hole.
2: Yeah, take it easy.
0: All right?
2: Yeah.
0: Cover it with snow. That does it. Now, wait a minute. Part of it's showing. Cover it up. That's enough. Now let's see how far that big guy gets without stepping into one of these. Come on, back to the shack. And stay off the trail. Unless you want to lose a leg.
3: Well, the outlook isn't too bright for Kent and Jimmy in case they decide to do some exploring once daylight comes. If they do pick up the forest trail, as Bull expects them to, the hidden bear traps loom dangerously along the path. What will happen?
4: Don't forget, tune in again for the next thrilling episode of Superman.
5: Look, up in the sky.
6: It's a bird. It's a plane.
4: It's Superman.
7: Superman is a copyrighted feature appearing in Action Comics magazine. Presenting the transcription feature, Superman.

0: bird.
1: It's a plane.
0: It's Superman.
2: Yes, it's Superman, strange visitor from the planet Krypton, who came to Earth with powers and abilities far beyond those of mortal men. Superman, who can leap tall buildings at a single bound, race a speeding bullet to its target, bend steel in his bare hands, and who, disguised as Clark Kent, mild-mannered reporter for a great metropolitan newspaper, fights a never-ending battle for truth and justice.
3: And now to our story. Convinced that Clark Kent is a government agent investigating the illegal business in which they seem to be engaged, the two hard-bitten men, known to us only as Bull and Chuck, have set steel bear traps along the forest trail they expect Kent to take in trying to run them down. The traps, well hidden under a layer of snow, are strong enough to hold a 600-pound bear. As dawn breaks over the clearing in which Kent, Jimmy, and their guide Baptiste have camped for the night, none of them is even remotely aware of the danger lurking along the forest trail. Seated around the fire, they're finishing the breakfast Baptiste has prepared for them while the guide tends his dogs.
4: I don't know when I've tasted better fried ham. Wasn't it swell, Jimmy?
5: Uh-huh.
4: You don't sound very enthusiastic. Matter of fact, you didn't even finish the ham. What's the matter?
5: Nothing.
4: Oh, now look, young fellow, don't try to kid me. I know your appetite, particularly out here in the open. You leave anything on your plate, there's something serious the matter with you. What is it?
5: Nothing's the matter, Mr. Kent.
4: Don't you feel well?
5: Well, I feel fine.
4: Oh, what's bothering you, Jim?
5: Oh, nothing.
4: Remember what I told you yesterday about exasperating me? And you're doing it now.
5: Oh, I don't mean to, Mr. Kent. It's just that...
4: All right, come on, get it off your chest.
5: Well, it's just that funny things happen. Things I don't understand.
4: Oh? For instance?
5: Oh, that shotgun, for instance. How did the barrel get twisted?
4: Well, I told you, Jimmy, that some things are beyond explanation. Someday, perhaps you'll know.
5: You mean I'll know how the shotgun barrel got twisted?
4: Sure, you'll know a lot of things. The older you grow, the more you learn.
5: Oh, that's not what I mean. I've just got the feeling that you don't tell me everything.
4: Don't tell you everything? Well, what haven't I told you?
5: Oh, lots of things.
4: Didn't I tell you how coal happened to be made and how the government operates game preserves?
5: Oh, I don't mean things like that. I mean, well, the only thing I can remember now is the shotgun barrel.
4: Oh, now you take my advice, Jim, and forget it temporarily. Well, you all through with breakfast?
5: Yeah, I wasn't very hungry.
4: Okay. Let you and I take a little walk while Baptiste is feeding his dogs and cleaning up, How about it?
5: All right.
4: Okay. Baptiste! Jimmy and I are going for a walk. We'll be back soon.
6: Where's you?
4: All right, come on, Jim.
5: Where are we going, Mr. Kent?
4: You haven't forgotten what happened last night, Jimmy, have you?
5: Oh, you mean the airplane and the package you dropped?
4: I thought we might look for it in the woods.
5: Oh, those two men have probably found it by this time.
4: Well.
5: That's another thing that puzzles me.
4: What?
5: Why did you tell Baptiste we were breaking camp? Aren't we going to find out who those men are and what they're doing before we leave?
4: Yes, but I didn't want Baptiste along with us while we were investigating. He's better off back at the clearing. Hey, it's pretty tough going here. Knee-deep in snow and dead branches.
5: Well, isn't that a trail over there on the other side of that big tree?
4: Where? Oh, yes, I think it is. Come on, Jim. Ah, here now. This is much better. Snow is packed down a bit.
5: I wonder where this trail leads.
4: Well, only one way to find out. Follow it. It's pretty narrow, so we'd have to walk single file, Indian style. I'll lead the way, but you keep close behind me, Jim.
5: Okay. You don't think those men are real game wardens, do you, Mr. Kent?
4: I'm sure they're not. As a matter of fact, I think they're up to something. Something they'd like to keep undercover.
5: Well, what could it be?
4: I've been trying to figure it out. All I can imagine is that it's some sort of illegal border traffic.
5: Hey, I'll bet that's it. I'll bet they use the airplane.
4: Hold up a minute, Jimmy. Wait a minute.
5: What's the matter?
4: Someone's been on this trail recently. See those footprints?
5: Uh-huh.
4: The snow over there seems to have been disturbed and packed down as hard as the rest. Well, take a look at it.
5: Mr. Kent, what happened?
4: Why, my leg is caught in a steel trap, Jimmy.
5: Oh, what'll I do? What'll I do, Mr. Kent?
4: Don't get excited, Jimmy.
0: Run back to the clearing and ask Batiste for the file he carries in his dog sled kit. He uses it to keep the sled runner sharp.
5: Is that all, Mr. Kent?
0: Yes, that's all. Now hurry, but don't tell Batiste what happened.
5: I'll be right back.
4: Kid, hated to have to frighten him, but as it is, he's getting more suspicious about me every day. Look at these steel trap jaws in my leg. If it had been anyone else, it would have cut right through the bone. Listen to me, using Kent's high voice even when I'm alone. Gotten so used to it.
0: There, that's better. Now to get the trap off my leg. Ooh, that spring is certainly strong. There, does it. Now, snap it shut. Chances are this isn't the only trap along the trail. I'll have to watch out for Jimmy. If he steps into one of them, it'll be just too bad. Uh-oh, here he comes. Back to Clark Kent.
5: Here's the plow, Mr. Kent. Here. Oh, your leg's free.
4: Yes, the trap was rusty, and when it snapped shut, it broke.
5: Oh, are you hurt?
4: No, not a bit.
5: But those steel jaws, didn't they cut into your leg?
4: No, I guess these leather boots saved me. Put the file in your pocket, Jim. Did Batiste ask you what you wanted it for?
5: Yeah, but you said not to tell him.
4: Good boy. All right, we can go on now, but we've got to be careful. This may not be the only trap set on the trail. You stay back a little way. That's right. I'll poke along with this branch.
5: Mr. Ken.
4: Yeah?
5: Do you think those traps were set for animals or for us?
4: Well, I'm wondering, Jimmy. Whoop, hold up. Another spot where the snow's been disturbed. I'll dig around with this stick. It may be another. Oh, it is.
5: Did you see those steel jaws come together?
4: Well, that's number two. No telling how many are strewn along here. Certainly weren't intended for animals. They're too close together. All right, come on.
5: All right. Those two fake game wardens set the trap. They certainly must have something to hide.
4: Well, there's no doubt about it now. Don't you worry. We'll catch up with them and get to the bottom of this. Hold up, Jim.
5: Another one?
4: I think so. I might poke around with a stick. Now, I guess this is a false alarm. Maybe they only set two.
5: Well, the trail's getting wider here. Can I walk alongside you?
4: No, you better stay behind, Jimmy. Let's not take any chances.
5: Okay. Say, wait a minute, Mr. Kent.
4: Huh?
5: What's that over there in the woods?
4: Where?
5: Well, look. To our right. See it? Is it an animal?
4: No, I don't think so. Jimmy, do you know what it is?
5: What?
4: The package that was dropped from the plane. Come on, let's have a look at it. Be careful you don't tumble in any snowdrifts. Here, take my hand.
5: Do you really think it's the package?
4: I'm sure it is. Ah, here we are. All wrapped in heavy burlap. You've got a scout knife with you, haven't you?
5: Mm-hmm. Here.
4: Thanks. I'll just cut the stitching and see what... Jimmy!
5: Jumping catfish. Furs.
4: Northern mink skins. Must be 1,000 of them in this bundle, maybe more.
5: Why would an airplane be dropping furs?
4: Well, the animals were probably trapped in Canada. They bring them across the border this way to avoid paying the customs charges.
5: And those two men who said they were game wardens are really fur smugglers.
4: That's about it.
5: Gosh, I've heard of diamond smugglers and gold smugglers, but this is the first time I ever heard of fur smugglers.
4: These mink skins must be worth $3,000 or $4,000. If the duty on them is high, it pays our phony game warden friends to get them in this way.
5: Oh. What are we going to do with the bundle now that we've found it?
4: Take it back to the clearing.
5: You can't carry it alone, Mr. Kent. It's too heavy.
4: Oh, well, we'll drag it. Grab hold.
5: Okay.
4: That's it. It'll go easier once we get it on the trail where the snow is packed down. Up with it now. There we are. There. Now I can just pull it away.
3: But even as Kent and Jimmy drag the cumbersome bundle of precious mink skins toward the clearing, Bull, the leader of the smuggling gang, is watching them from the window of his shack through high-powered glasses.
1: They found the shipment, Chuck. They're taking it back with them.
4: Oh, none of the bear traps worked then?
1: No. I missed them, I guess. But we ain't through.
4: Say, I'm for scramming out of here, Bill.
1: And leaving with the evidence? Don't be stupid. What chance would we ever have of bringing another skin in? None at all. This would be the end of a sweet little business.
4: Yeah, Bull, there ain't nothing you can do about it. They got the fur.
1: They won't have them long.
4: Oh, no shooting. I don't want no shooting.
1: Cut it out. There won't be no shooting.
4: Oh, what you gonna do?
1: I'm gonna give you a chance to pull your crybaby act.
4: What do you mean?
1: You're gonna give yourself up.
4: Oh, no. No, Bull, they'll throw me in the can.
1: Now listen to me. They won't get a chance to throw you in any can. You give yourself up. Thank God like you and me had a fight and you're squealing.
5: Huh?
1: See?
5: And what?
1: And you tell the big guy you take him to where I am.
5: Yeah?
1: You'll bring him to this shack. But watch out for those traps.
5: Yeah. And when I bring him, they'll be shooting.
1: No, no, they won't. I won't even be here.
5: Sure. You're going to let me take the rap.
1: You're dumber than I thought you were.
5: Hmm?
1: Nobody's going to take any rap. I won't be here because I'll be getting the kid and that Canuck driver.
5: Oh. Oh, why?
1: Because once I got them, I can talk turkey to the big guy, see?
5: Yeah, I see.
1: All right, get going. Remember, bring the big guy back here. Alone.
5: Suppose he don't want to come.
1: He'll come.
5: How'll I get clear of him after I bring him here?
1: I'll take care of that. Go ahead.
5: I hope this works out, Bull.
1: If it doesn't work out, you won't have to be afraid of shooting anymore.
3: Will Clark Kent fall for the trick separating him from Jimmy and Batiste? Or will he realize the first smugglers have something up their sleeve? There's excitement in the next episode, so don't miss it.
2: Don't forget, tune in again for the next thrilling episode with Superman.
6: Look, up in the sky.
4: It's a bird. It's a plane.
2: It's Superman. Superman is a copyrighted feature appearing in Action Comics magazine. Presenting the transcription feature, Superman!
6: Look! Up in the sky!
4: It's a bird! It's a plane!
2: It's Superman! Yes, it's Superman, strange visitor from the planet Krypton, who came to Earth with powers and abilities far beyond those of mortal men. Superman, who can leap tall buildings with a single bound, race a speeding bullet to its target, bend steel in his bare hands, and who, disguised as Clark Kent, mild-mannered reporter for a great metropolitan newspaper, fights a never-ending battle for truth and justice.
3: And now to our story. As you remember, Clark Kent and Jimmy Olsen, traveling by dog sled through the North Woods and planning to cross the border into Canada, stumble into a mysterious adventure their first night out. Two hard-bitten men, known to us only as Bull and Chuck, have been engaged in the smuggling of valuable mink furs from Canada to the United States, making use of an airplane to drop large bundles of the skins near their shack in the woods. But Kent and Jimmy soon found out what was brewing and decided to investigate. They found one of the bundles that had been dropped from the plane the night before and dragged it back to their camp in a clearing. Bull, the leader of the smuggling gang, aware that Kent has the furs and suspecting him of being a government agent, plans to strike back. So Chuck, his henchman, has started for the clearing where Kent, Jimmy, and their guide Batiste have camped. Chuck has orders to pretend to give himself up, lead Kent back to the shack, and in that way give Bull a chance to get Jimmy and Batiste while they're alone. At the moment, Kent has no knowledge of this scheme. He and Jimmy and their French-Canadian guide are grouped around the bundle of furs, admiring them. Listen.
7: How much did you say they were worth, Betty?
8: The price of skin like this, I'm all pissed. They are way up. Time, magnifique.
7: I know, but how much are they worth? $100? $500?
4: Oh, don't be silly, Jimmy. These skins would bring $5,000 in the American market.
8: $5,000? Maybe more.
7: You mean to say what's in this bundle is worth $5,000?
8: Oh, certain more. Now look at this skin. She's beautiful. So soft, so dark. Never have I seen such skin. Never.
7: Gosh, Mr. Kent, maybe we better go into the mink hunting business. $5,000? Wowee.
8: You think it is so easy to trap the mink, Whoopty? You think he come to you like puppy dog? Oh, no, no, no. He's very clever, the mink. He's hard to catch.
4: Hard and vicious, Jimmy. A mink can bite a man's finger off.
7: Really?
8: Oui.
4: See, they belong to the rodent family. You know, rats and weasels.
7: What?
4: Sure. They're very timid, but once they're cornered, they fight like wildcats.
7: Well, then maybe we better not go into the mink-catching business. If I'm going to be a newspaper reporter someday, I need all my fingers.
4: Right, you are, Jimmy. Well, now that we've got $5,000 worth of mink skins, what are we going to do with them?
7: Say, couldn't we keep some for a fur coat for Miss Lane?
4: Oh, that's a nice thought, Jimmy. But you see, they don't belong to us. No, I think the best thing to do is...
7: What's the matter, Mr. Kent? What are you staring at?
4: There's a man coming along that trail through the woods in this direction. Don't move.
7: I see him. Oh, the fake game warden.
8: Sacrebleu, I get my rifle.
4: Here we are, Batiste. He's not armed.
7: What do you think he wants, Mr. Kent?
4: I don't know, but we'll find out soon enough. Here he comes.
9: Don't shoot, mister. I want to talk to you. He's
7: got his hands above his head.
9: All right, come on. Okay. This is... looks kind of funny me coming here, but I got a reason. A good reason.
4: What's the reason?
9: I had enough of this business. I'm through.
4: Enough of what business?
9: Helping that guy smuggle them mink skins in. I don't like it.
4: Oh? What made you suddenly decide you didn't like it?
9: Well, because he wanted me to help him bump you off. That's why. I never hurt a guy in my life, mister, and I ain't starting now. He wants to finish you, but I don't want no blood on my hands. Not me.
4: So you're giving yourself up?
9: Yeah, that's it.
4: Huh? Where is your boss?
9: Back at the shack. Listen, he's seen how you found them skins.
4: Oh, he knows we have them, eh?
9: Yeah, and he wants them bad. Bad enough to take a chance on a murder rap to get them. Not me. No, sir.
4: What's your name?
9: Chuck. Chuck Connor.
4: And your boss?
9: Bull Ragland. He's plenty tough, mister. He's got ice water in his veins, and he hates government men. That's why he's out to get you.
7: Government men? Why?
4: Oh, so he knows I'm a government agent, eh?
9: Yeah, he knows.
4: Well, Chuck, I think you were wise to quit when you did. Now you can do something for me.
9: Sure. Anything.
4: You can lead me to that shack in the woods.
7: Oh, gosh, Mr. Kent, don't do that. You heard what he said. His boss will shoot you.
4: Now, don't you worry, Jimmy. He won't get a chance. You and Betsy, stay right here and wait for me. Chuck can show me where the shack is, and I'll take care of the rest.
7: Well, I wish you wouldn't do it, Mr. Kent. Why can't we go back to Morvie and get some cops and bring them here?
4: Some cops? Where do you think you are, on Main Street in Metropolis? There aren't any cops in Morvie.
7: Oh, what about forest rangers or sheriffs or something?
4: Now, don't you worry, Jimmy. I'll be perfectly all right, and I'll guarantee to bring Mr. Bull back here with his horns chopped off. Let's go, Chuck.
8: Hey, monsieur, why you do not take the rifle?
9: I won't need it, Betty. Just you sit tight. I'll be back soon.
8: This I do not like.
7: I wish he wouldn't take chances like that. Someday he'll be sorry.
8: That is very bad, very bad. Why does he not ask Betty to go with him, huh? The Crebleur with the rifle, Baptiste can shoot the wings off the flash. In all the North Country, there is not one man who can shoot rifle like Baptiste, no. Boom, boom, and this bull, he is finished.
7: Maybe you better take the rifle, Baptiste, and follow Mr. Kent.
8: No, no, no. Monsieur, he give the order. Baptiste, he is paid to follow the order.
7: Oh, gosh, I'm worried stiff. What if Bull sees him coming and just shoots him without warning?
8: That is very bad.
7: Oh, I'm going after Mr. Kent. I won't let
10: him. Where you are, kid.
7: Oh, who said that? Who?
8: Look. In the back of us.
10: Don't move, either of you. I got a very nervous finger on the trigger of this rifle.
7: The other one? It's Bull.
10: Oh, so you know my name. That makes it nice and cozy. Stop inching over, Canuck, or I'll drill you full of holes.
8: You're very brave with rifle. Put down the rifle, Betty, show you.
10: We'll try that some other time. Right now, I got business to take care of. Hitch your dogs to the sled.
8: Do not take the order from you.
10: You'll take this order. Hitch him up.
7: Go ahead, Batiste. You better do as he says.
10: Wait a minute. Let me get that gun out of the sled. Okay, now hitch him up and make it fast.
7: What are you after, mister?
10: You'll find out, kid.
7: Well, you can have the furs if that's what you want.
10: Thanks. That's very generous of you. Anybody ever tell you you got a heart of gold? Come on, Canuck, stop stalling. All right, kid, get into the sled.
7: Why?
10: Never mind why, get in. You, Canuck, put that bundle of skins in the sled. Yeah, you heard me, put them in the sled.
8: No, no promise, you.
10: Oh, I see. All of a sudden, you don't understand English. Maybe a little dose of lead will teach you the language.
7: Baptiste, put the furs in, he'll shoot you.
10: You got the right idea, kid. Well, what'll it be? That's better. Dump them in the sled. Okay. Now, both of you get in. You drive, Canuck. I'll walk beside you. And remember, keep them dogs moving slow or I'll empty this rifle into your back.
7: Where are we going?
10: To a nice, quiet spot where you can sit and think it over. All right, turn the sled around. Come on, quit stalling. Okay, now straight ahead. Turn right when you reach that clump of spruce. And don't forget, I got my finger on the trigger.
3: Rendered helpless by the loaded rifle in the hands of the fur smuggler, Jimmy and Batiste can do nothing but obey their captor's orders. Walking beside the slow-moving sled, his steel gray eyes glittering like polished beads, Bull finally calls a halt before the arched entrance to a cave, half hidden under a ledge of rock.
10: All right, pull up here. Get out.
7: You better not try anything with us, mister.
10: Shut up. A kid your size, you got too much to say.
7: Well, I'm not a kid. I'm going to be...
10: I don't care what you're going to be. Come here, Canuck. Turn around.
8: Yeah, what for you wish Buttes to tell
10: you? Never mind what for. Turn around. Okay, now put your hands behind you. I said put your hands behind you. That's better. Now a couple of turns of this rope around your wrist. Good knot. And you're taken care of. Okay, kid, you're next.
7: You'll be sorry for this. You wait till Clark can...
10: Turn around. Hands behind your back. Won't need much rope for your skinny wrist. That does it. Now both at the end of the cave. Did you hear what I said? Into the cave.
7: Come on, Batiste.
10: That's far enough. Get down on the floor. On your back. That's what I like. No argument. You first, Canuck. A little rope around your ankles. A couple of knots. And you're fixed up. Now the same for you, kid. There you are. All set for a nice, comfortable rest. Don't waste any time trying to get loose. When Bull Raglan ties a knot, it stays tied.
7: How long are you going to keep us here?
10: Until that wise guy friend of yours, the government man, talks turkey. And maybe that'll be never. So long. Take it easy and you'll last longer.
7: He took the sled.
8: Look, I will kill him for take my dog.
7: Oh, don't strain yourself, Batiste. You can't get loose.
8: Why you let him do this, Monty? Why you do not allow Batiste to punch him in the nose?
7: Because he had a gun. He'd use it without thinking twice. Oh, but don't you worry. When Clark Kent finds out about this, he'll do plenty of punishment.
8: Anyway, Monsieur Kent will not know where we are. I do not like this place. Very bad.
7: What do you mean?
8: You hear this, Monty? That is why I say this place very bad.
7: And what is it?
8: Bear.
7: Bear? You mean a real live bear?
8: Anyway, bear hold up for winter in place like this.
7: You're coming closer, Batiste. What do we do?
8: Batiste tried to get loose the hand.
7: Oh, you can't do it. Batiste, I can see his eyes shining in the dark. What do we do?
3: What will Jimmy and Batiste do in the face of this sudden, unexpected danger? Bound hand and foot, they can only wait fearfully as the bear, angered by their presence in the cave, lumbers toward them in the darkness. The situation is tense. With Clark Kent miles away and unaware of what is happening, it looks bad for Jimmy and Batiste. Something is bound to happen, so be sure and listen to the next episode of Superman.
2: Don't forget, tune in again for the next thrilling episode with Superman.
4: Bird. It's a plane.
2: It's Superman. Superman is a copyrighted feature appearing in Action Comics magazine. Presenting the transcription feature, Superman.
6: Look, up in the sky.
4: It's a bird. It's a plane.
2: It's Superman. Yes, it's Superman. Strange visitor from the planet Krypton, who came to Earth with powers and abilities far beyond those of mortal men. Superman, who can leap tall buildings at a single bound, race a speeding bullet to its target, bend steel in his bare hands, and who, disguised as Clark Kent, mild-mannered reporter for a great metropolitan newspaper, fights a never-ending battle for truth and justice.
3: And now to our story. When we last saw Clark Kent, he had left Jimmy Olsen and Batiste, their French-Canadian guide, in the forest clearing, while he and Chuck, one of the first smuggling gang who had given himself up, returned to the gang shack deep in the snow-covered woods. Unknown to Kent, Chuck was only carrying out a clever plan devised by Bull Raglan, leader of the smuggling gang, a plan to get Kent away from Jimmy and Batiste. The minute Kent disappeared into the forest, Bull entered the clearing, held Jimmy and Batiste at gunpoint, forced them to drive the dog sled to a spot some miles away, tied them hand and foot, and dumped them into a dark cave. Helpless, they lay there, wondering whether they would ever be released. And then suddenly, the low, ominous growl of an animal echoed through the cave, the angry protest of a full-grown bear. Terrified, Jimmy stared into the darkness as the huge beast came closer and closer. Meanwhile, Clark Kent, unaware that his friends are in peril, has found the shack empty with no sign of Bull.
11: Listen.
4: I thought you told me your boss was here. Where is he?
9: Why, I don't know, mister. He was here when I left.
4: Where did you tell him you were going?
9: Oh, to look for them furs Frenchie dropped last night.
4: Frenchie? Who's Frenchie?
9: Well, he's the guy that pilots the plane.
4: Oh. How often does he fly over and drop bundles of skin?
9: Oh, maybe once a week.
4: So, you've got your smuggling racket pretty well organized, haven't you?
9: How should I know? I just work for the guy. He don't tell me nothing.
4: Wait a minute. What is this, Chuck? A few minutes ago, when you came into the clearing waving a white flag, you were ready to talk about anything and everything. Your boss, the smuggling racket, and how you didn't want any blood on your hands. Now you've shut up like a clam. What's the idea?
9: All right. You've got nothing to talk about, that's all.
4: Now listen. Don't try and pull anything on me.
9: Oh, I ain't trying to pull nothing. Honest, mister.
4: I wonder. You said Bull was here at the shack, and he isn't.
9: I tell you, I left him here.
4: Well, why do you keep looking around as though you were expecting someone?
9: Oh, me?
4: Yes. Your eyes shift to the window every couple of seconds. Now, look, Chuck, you'd better come clean or there'll be trouble.
9: Oh, now, you got me wrong, mister. I told you all I know. I told you I'm quitting the racket. What more do you want?
4: I want the truth.
9: Oh, you got it.
4: Maybe. Is that all you've been smuggling? Furs?
9: Well, that's all I know about.
4: Mm-hmm. Well, I guess the only thing to do is sit and wait for your boss to return.
9: Well, you better watch out. He's got a rifle and he ain't afraid to use it.
4: I'm not afraid of rifles, Chuck. You know how water rolls off a duck's back?
9: Yeah?
4: Well, that's how rifle bullets bounce off me.
9: That ain't nothing to joke about. I don't like shooting.
4: You don't have to worry about any shooting.
10: Right, mister. I'll do all the worrying.
4: Oh.
10: Don't move. Close the door, Chuck.
4: Well, I take it you're Bull.
10: That's what they call me, brother. Nice work, Chuck. Fell for it like a ton of bricks, didn't he?
4: What did I fall for?
10: Chuck's crybaby act. Figured he was double-crossing me, didn't you? Nobody double-crosses Bull Raglan.
4: I see. All right, I fell for it. Now what?
10: Now we're going to talk business, you and me.
4: I'm afraid your method of doing business isn't mine.
10: I think we can get together. Sit down.
4: I prefer standing, if you don't mind.
10: That's me. Hey, Chuck, take the rifle. Keep it on him. If he tries anything, let him have it.
9: Well, I told you I don't like shooting, Bull.
10: You heard what I said. Take the rifle.
9: Okay.
10: Now, mister, here's the story. You stuck your big nose into my business, and I don't like it, see?
4: That's too bad.
10: You bet it's too bad. Too bad for you and your pal.
4: Stop beating around the bush. What do you want?
10: I got what I want. My Mexican and your pal.
4: And my... What are you talking about?
10: I kind of figured you'd wake up sooner or later. That kid and your Canuck driver, I got them safely stowed away.
4: If you laid a hand on either of them,
10: I'll... back. Watch him, Chuck.
4: Now I understand why you sent your sniveling henchman to bring me here. So you could get at Jimmy and Baptiste.
10: You government guys sure are smart. I ought to give you a gold star.
4: Now look, my crooked friend, I'm warning you. All the rifles in the world won't stop me once I decide to handle you the way I think you should be handled. Where are Jimmy and Baptiste?
10: That's my business. Keep him covered, Chuck.
4: Keeping me covered won't do you a bit of good.
10: Stand back. Stand back, I tell you. Give it to him, Chuck. Moved too fast for you, didn't I, Chuck? I'll take that rifle if you don't mind. You don't like shooting anyway. We'll toss it out the window just so you won't be tempted again.
12: Open on him, Chuck. Use your knife.
10: Come on, close in on me. Use anything you wish. Well, what are you waiting for?
12: Rush him, Chuck. Yeah.
10: That's just a little sample, Bull. Here, try this on the point of your jaw. It's your turn now, Chuck.
9: Oh, yeah?
10: Look out for that knife. You're liable to cut yourself. Let's get rid of it, huh?
12: You're breaking my arm.
10: Drop the knife. Drop it, I said. That's better.
9: I give up. Don't hit me.
10: You gave up once before, and it wasn't on the level.
9: Bull made me do that. I didn't want to.
10: All right. I'll give you one more chance. Get some water and bring him to.
9: Okay.
10: I forgot myself for a minute there and used my natural voice. I hope neither of them caught it.
9: Here's some water.
4: Pour it over his face.
9: Yeah. And you... He'll come close to knocking his head off. I never seen anybody hit so hard.
4: Yeah, he's coming too. Let's sit him up on the chair. There, that's it.
11: What hit me?
4: I did. And it was only a small part of what you're going to get unless you tell me what you've done with Jimmy and Baptiste.
9: You better tell them, Bull.
11: Not a chance.
4: Oh, no? All right, get up on your feet.
12: Bull, he'll murder you.
4: This time you won't regain consciousness so fast.
12: Wait, I'll tell you.
4: Talk fast.
11: I lied to you. The kid and the Canuck driver got away from me in the dog sled. I tried to stop them, but my rifle jammed.
4: Which way did they go?
11: Looked like they was heading back to town.
4: Is that the truth?
11: Yeah, it's the truth.
4: Is he lying, Chuck?
9: I know, mister.
11: Why, you dirty little...
4: There you are. It won't take long to find out whether or not you're lying. Both of you are coming back to the clearing with me. If Jimmy and Baptiste did get away in the sled, there'll be marks in the snow.
11: I'm not going no place.
4: That's what you think. Stand up. Stand up, I said. All right, I'll lift you up. Open the door, Chuck. All right, now march, both of you. And don't try to get away. You'll regret it if you do. Go ahead. Now, leave that rifle just where it is, Bull, in the snow. You lead the way, Chuck. Don't forget, I'm watching every move you make. So don't make any wrong ones.
3: Unaware that Jimmy and Baptiste did not escape, but are at this very moment tied hand and foot in a dark cave some miles from the clearing, Kent follows the two smugglers as they move slowly along the narrow forest trail. Instinctively, he suspects something is wrong, but even the amazing powers of Superman cannot warn him that Jimmy and Baptiste, helpless in the cave, are in danger of being attacked by an angry bear. Huddled in the darkness, they wait. The huge animal lumbers toward them, growling ferociously.
5: Baptiste, I can see his eyes shining in the dark.
8: He comes closer. Try not to move.
5: Baptiste, what are we going to do?
8: I do not know, Mopti.
5: If only one of us could get loose, we might frighten him off by throwing rocks or something.
8: There he is, big one. We do not frighten him, we talk.
5: I can hear him breathing. Baptiste, he's almost on top of us. Why can't we yell at him?
8: No, no, no, no.
5: I'm going to try.
8: Do not do this again.
5: What can we do? Please, there must be something.
8: Please,
5: look out. He's on top of you. Help! Help!
3: Fighting courageously against overwhelming odds, Baptiste makes a valiant but hopeless attempt to do battle with the giant grizzly. Meanwhile, Clark Kent has reached the clearing, found the tracks, the departed dog sled, and is following them, accompanied by the two first smugglers, Bull and Chuck. Less than half a mile from the cave where Jimmy and Baptiste are in peril, Bull suddenly stops short.
11: This is as far as I'm going. I told you they headed for town.
4: You've told me a lot of things, none of which I put any stock in. Keep walking.
11: Nothing doing. I'm stopping right here.
4: There must be something you don't like up ahead. What is it?
11: The only thing I don't like is hiking through the snow.
4: Huh. Well, whether you like it or not, you... Wait a minute. Well, I heard someone shouting for help.
9: I don't hear nothing. Maybe...
4: Quiet, Chuck. Yeah, someone is shouting for help.
11: You're crazy. It's the wind.
4: We'll see how crazy I am. Get going.
11: Not me.
4: I said get going.
11: Nothing doing.
4: I'm warning you, Bull.
11: Yeah?
4: Yes. You knocked him cold.
11: That's right.
4: Now, how about you?
12: I'll do anything you say.
4: Good. All right, I'll carry him. Now, come on the run.
12: Never seen a guy as strong as you, mister. Bull must weigh a good 200 pounds and you're carrying him like he's a feather. Running, besides. Here, let me give you a hand.
4: Oh, I'm all right. He's not so heavy.
12: You ain't sure you heard someone yelling for help, are you?
4: That's what it sounded like. Here, wait, hold up. Listen. You hear that?
12: Yeah, I hear it. It's coming from that cave.
4: It's Jimmy. Chuck, this is your chance to make up for everything you've done. Now, you stay here with him while I go into the cave to see what's wrong. I don't think he'll come to so fast this time. But if he does, don't you let him get away, even if you have to knock him out again.
12: Okay.
4: And don't cross me up if you value your life.
12: I won't. I swear I won't.
4: I'll be back.
3: Answering Jimmy's cry for help, Kent sprints toward the cave, unaware of what is going on in the darkness beyond the entrance. Unaware that within a moment he will be called upon as Superman to do battle with a full-grown bear. Is he too late to save Baptiste from the savage fury of the huge animal? Listen to the next episode for Thrills Galore.
2: Don't forget, tune in again for the next thrilling episode with Superman.
6: Look, up in the sky.
4: It's a bird.
9: It's a plane.
2: It's Superman. Superman is a copyrighted feature appearing in Action Comics magazine. Presenting transcription feature, Superman!
6: Look! Up in the sky!
4: It's a bird! It's a plane!
2: It's Superman! Yes, it's Superman, strange visitor from the planet Krypton, who came to Earth with powers and abilities far beyond those of mortal men. Superman, who can leap tall buildings at a single bound, race a speeding bullet to its target, bend steel in his bare hands, and who, disguised as Clark Kent, mild-mannered reporter for a great metropolitan newspaper, fights a never-ending battle for truth and justice.
3: And now to our story. When Bull Raglan, leader of a Northwoods fur smuggling gang, left Jimmy Olsen and Batiste bound hand and foot in a dark cave, his plan was to keep them hidden until he could bargain with Clark Kent, who he thought was a government agent. But unknown even to Bull, the cave was occupied by a full-grown bear hibernating for the winter. Disturbed and angered, the bear attacked Jimmy and Batiste. Meanwhile, Kent, having captured Bull and his assistant Chuck, forced them to go along with him while he followed Batiste's dog sled tracks out of the clearing where the French-Canadian guide had camped. As they neared the cave, Kent heard Jimmy's voice calling for help. Compelled to knock Bull out, Kent left him with Chuck, who had sworn he was going straight, and headed for the cave. As he neared the entrance, he could hear the wild growling of the bear.
6: Help! Help!
13: I'm coming, Jimmy!
9: Good thing it's pitch dark in there.
6: And Mr. Kent, the bear's coming at me!
13: Jimmy!
9: Look, it's fainted.
13: Now I can handle this as Superman. All right, come on, Grizzly. Launch at me. Come on, that's it. Still up on your feet, eh? Oh, you don't like boxing, do you? You want to wrestle, eh? Get me in a bear hug. Okay, come on. Now, let's see who can squeeze the hardest. I guess that finishes you. Now, let's see. Jimmy seems all right outside of a few scratches. Oh, but poor Batiste is badly mauled. Gotta get them both back to town as soon as possible. Maybe a matter of life or death for Batiste. That means I'll have to leave Bull and Chuck behind and send someone back for them. It's taking a chance, but it can't be helped. All I hope is that Chuck doesn't see me leave the cave as Superman. Well, no time to waste. One under each arm. Out to the entrance.

0: Ooh, that burns.
1: Oh, can't be that bad, Jimmy.
0: Oh, no. You try putting iodine in open scratches. Isn't that enough, Father Malone?
2: I think it is, Jimmy. You're a very lucky boy.
0: Lucky? All this luck, I never want to have any more of it.
1: Well, you were lucky that bear didn't swipe you across the face instead of the arm.
2: And doubly lucky that Mr. Kent arrived when he did.
0: Oh, by the way, how's Batiste?
2: Well, we won't know for a day or so. He was badly torn up, but if the wounds don't infect, he'll pull through all right. Well, I must say I hardly expected to see you back here so soon, but I'm glad it turned out as well as it did.
0: What happened to the two first smugglers?
1: The customs men picked them up. Chuck had kept his promise to see that Bull Ragland didn't escape, so they let him go. Father Malone's trying to get him a logging camp job.
0: And what about Bull?
1: I suppose he'll go to jail.
0: Well, he should, for what he did to Batiste and me. Gosh, Mr. Kent, I wouldn't be here now if you hadn't killed that bear. I still don't see how you did it.
1: Well, I told you I had a knife, Jimmy.
0: Yeah?
2: What puzzles me, Kent, is how you managed to get both Jimmy and Batiste back to Montville without a sled.
1: Well, it was a long hike, I admit.
2: You mean to say you carried both of them 10 miles?
1: Well, Father, Jimmy doesn't weigh any more than a puff of smoke, and Batiste is light.
2: It's amazing, Kent. I don't think Paul Bunyan could have done much better.
0: Oh, who's Paul Bunyan?
2: Oh, don't you know, Jimmy?
0: No, Father, I don't. Is he a friend of yours?
1: Jimmy, I'm surprised at you. Haven't you ever heard of Paul Bunyan?
0: No.
2: Why, he was the most famous logger ever to fell timber in the Northwoods, Jimmy. And the strongest, too. Well, they claim he could cut down 400 trees with one swing of his axe.
0: Oh, I don't believe it. No man could do that.
2: Well, Paul Bunyan was no ordinary man. They say he owned a saw that was a half a mile long and that 200 men used to ride on it while he cut down a stand of timber.
0: Are you trying to kid me, Father Malone?
1: No, Father's not kidding, Jimmy. Any Northwoods logger can tell you stories about Paul Bunyan. Didn't he own a huge ox, Father?
2: Oh, that he did, Kent. A big blue ox he called Bay.
1: That's the one.
2: It was the strongest ox in the world. And Paul used to feed it 3,000 tons of hay every morning and 5,000 tons of oats at night.
0: Oh, where did he get all the hay and oats?
1: I suppose Paul owned a 50,000-acre farm and grew it.
2: 50,000 acres? Paul Bunyan's farm stretched from the northern tip of Minnesota to the southern tip of Michigan. And there was a road running through it that twisted and turned like a corkscrew. So one day, Paul hitched his big blue ox to the Michigan end of the road, and in 10 minutes, Jimmy, that ox pulled the road out straight as a die, and it never had any more curves in it.
0: Gosh, talk about Batiste and his tall stories. Well, yours take the cake, Father Malone.
2: Oh, these aren't my stories, Jimmy. They belong to the logging camps. They're a part of America, just like the stories of Hercules were a part of Greece.
0: Oh, then they aren't true. Paul Bunyan never existed.
2: As much as a legend ever exists, Jimmy.
0: Oh, I see.
1: When we get back to Metropolis, Jimmy, I'll buy you a book of Paul Bunyan's story.
0: Oh, that'll be swell. Say, when are we going back, Mr. Kent?
1: Hmm?
0: I suppose now that Batiste won't be up and around for a while, our dog sled trip to Canada is over almost before it began.
2: I could get you another guide, Kent. Not as good as Batiste, but dependable.
1: No, Father. I think Jimmy and I might just as well go on home. We both had enough excitement to last us a long time. We'll come up next year for our dog sled trip.
2: Well, don't forget. As a matter of fact, if you let me know in advance, I might be able to arrange to go along with you.
0: Oh, gosh, I hope you can, Father.
2: Are you taking tonight's train, Kent?
1: Yes, Father. That reminds me, Jimmy, you'd better get your clothes packed. We have less than an hour before the train leaves.
0: Well, what time is it now?
2: The clock is just about to strike 7.
0: Okay, I'll be ready in 10 minutes.

0: Well, Jimmy, it hardly seems possible that last night we were up in the North Woods and tonight we're rolling across wheat fields. Jimmy.
1: Huh? Oh, yes.
0: Yes, what?
1: Oh, I'm sorry. I wasn't listening. I was watching that man across the aisle. Look how his eyes shift, Mr. Kent. Almost like he thought he was being shadowed.
0: Don't be silly, Jimmy. Here, take this newspaper. Read the funnies and do the crossword puzzle.
1: Okay. Gosh, Mr. Kent.
0: Oh, now what?
1: Look at this picture on the front page of the paper, and then look at that man across the aisle.
0: Huh? Well, there seems to be a slight resemblance.
1: Slight? What, the same person? The bald spot in front and the gray hair in back and the bushy eyebrows.
0: Shh. Want everyone in the car to know you're talking about him? Wait a minute, let me see that paper.
1: Why is this picture there, Mr. Kent? I didn't get a chance to read the caption.
0: Just a minute, Jimmy. Wait, Scott. I believe we stumbled on something sensational.
1: Who is he?
0: Well, if it's the same man, and I think it is, his name is Dr. Roebling. He's the inventor of a new device having to do with communications. Listen to this, Jimmy. Dr. Roebling's device, although the nature of it has not yet been revealed, is said to be so valuable that the one model in existence is insured for $10
1: million. $10
0: million? Uh-huh.
1: What do you think the device is, Mr. Kent?
0: I haven't the faintest idea, Jimmy. But if that's Dr. Roebling sitting across from us, he's going to be interviewed by a Daily Planet reporter.
1: Oh, I was right. I knew there was something strange about him.
0: Well, you certainly hit the nail on the head that time. Well, here goes for an attempted interview.
1: I hope you get it, Mr. Kent.
0: I'll just cross the aisle and drop into the seat next to him.
1: Wish me luck. Okay.
0: Good evening, Dr. Roebling.
2: Eh? Oh, I beg your pardon.
0: I said good evening, Dr. Roebling.
2: You must be mistaken. My name is Harris.
0: Oh, yes, yes, I understand. I'm Clark Kent, doctor, reporter for the Daily Planet. I happened to be glancing over this paper and noticed your picture.
2: That young man is not my picture. I told you my name is Harris. It's Walter Harris.
0: Well, names don't mean anything, really. The important thing is your contribution to the field of communications.
2: I don't know what you're talking about.
0: Well, according to this story in the paper, you've just...
2: How many times must I tell you that I have no connection with either the story or the photograph in that newspaper?
0: Haven't you invented a new communications device?
2: No, I haven't.
0: Didn't you insure the model of the device for $10 million?
2: Young man, if you have nothing better to do than annoy total strangers, may I suggest that you devote your unwelcome attention to others?
0: Now, come, Doctor. That's not the proper attitude.
2: Well, unless you cease annoying me, at once I shall be forced to call the conductor.
0: All right. That's how you feel about it.
2: That is exactly how I feel about it.
0: Okay. Sorry I bothered you.
1: I heard what he said, Mr. Kent. Do you think he's telling the truth?
0: I'm not quite sure, Jimmy. He's the spitting image of this picture in the paper.
1: Oh, maybe there'd be some initials on his luggage.
0: No, he doesn't seem to have any luggage. Could be that we're wrong.
1: Oh, gosh, I don't think so. Picture and the way his eyes keep shifting. Look, he's getting up.
0: Probably going to the dining car.
1: Maybe we ought to follow him.
0: No, I don't think so. He'll be back.
1: Well, at least we can stop whispering. Gosh, that sure was exciting for a minute.
0: Jimmy.
1: Yeah?
0: You see that crumpled up piece of paper he left on the seat?
1: Uh-huh.
0: It may be something that'll tell us whether he is Dr. Roebling.
1: Want me to get it?
0: No, you sit tight. I'll walk up to the water cooler at the end of the car and pick it up on my way back.
1: Okay. I'll keep my eye on it.
0: I'll be right back.
1: Gosh, I sure hope there's a clue on that piece of paper. A real exciting clue. What's Mr. Kent wasting time at the water cooler for? Why doesn't he hurry back? Here he comes. I can hardly wait.
0: Okay.
1: What's on the paper?
0: Easy, Jimmy. Now wait till I read it.
1: What does it say?
0: Something very peculiar.
1: What?
0: It says, "This is your last warning."
3: Well, it looks as though Clark Kent and Jimmy Olsen have accidentally stumbled on something that may turn out to be another exciting adventure. Is the nervous, gray-haired little man really Dr. Roebling? And if he is, who sent him the threatening note? Listen to the next episode for further developments.
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0: Good evening, this is your host, Peter. Welcome to Audio Theater for Tuesday, January the 27th, 2026. 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Tonight's show's titles are as follows. Priory School, Greek Interpreter, Murder in the Waxworks, Missing Leonard da Vinci, The Missing Dancer, The Cardboard Box, and Adventure of the Superfluous Pearl. These shows' air dates were July the 2nd, 23, 30, August the 6th, 20, 27, 1943, and May the 22nd, 1944. Now, sit back and relax, as Sherlock Holmes brings you tonight's feature momentarily. Enjoy this evening's presentation.
1: Will you kindly tell us what has happened and when and how and why you come 3 days after the event?
2: Mm-hmm.
1: I was due to your chin check today, after my humble services.
2: Oh. Well, to begin with, gentlemen, I'm Dr. Thorncourt Huxtable, founder and headmaster of the Priory School for Young Gentlemen.
3: What the Huxtable world has to be done in grammar?
2: You see?
3: It's a small world. The hours I've spent it over that book without a little shame.
2: The trial was, without exception, the most exclusive preparatory school in England. But I felt my school had reached its zenith when, 3 weeks ago, the Duke of Holland sent Mr. James Wilder, the secretary, with the communication of Lord Saltire, a 10 years of age, whose only son and heir was about to be committed to my charge.
1: When did the boy arrive?
2: On May 1st. He was a charming youth. It may be indiscreet of me to say so, Mr. Holmes, but I gather he'd not been entirely happy at home.
1: Why not?
2: It's an open secret that the Duke and his wife have separated by mutual consent. The Duchess taking up her residence in the south of France.
1: Why not his mother?
2: Exactly. His sympathies are known to have been strongly on her side. However, he seemed to brighten up once he felt at home with us. And in a fortnight, he was absolutely happy. When did he last see? The night of May the 13th. Last Monday night, that is. At 7 o'clock on Tuesday morning, his bed had been slept in. He dressed himself fully in his sleeping jacket and wore trousers.
1: Any kind of trouble?
2: None. Besides, anything of that nature would have aroused Gotter. One of the boys in the next room was a very light sleeper.
1: So no one entered his room. How did he get out?
2: Not through the other room. Gotter would have heard him. There was a stout ivy plant leading to the ground outside his window. It was the only possible exit.
1: Has anyone else looking from your establishment?
2: Yes. One of the masters, a man named Heidegger. He'd come to me with the best references. A silent and morose fellow, never very popular.
1: What was his room?
2: On the second floor or so, the other end of the building.
1: The person the finger of Lord Saltire?
2: Yes.
1: What was the condition of Heidegger's room?
2: His bed had been swept in, but he went away only partly dressed. His shirt and socks were left lying on the floor.
1: Mm-hmm.
2: And then his bicycle was missing from the shed.
1: Must have been with him. What have you done about this affair?
2: It's a great deal. You see, his ghost was extremely anxious to avoid all public scandal.
1: I see. And one more question. Did anyone call the scheme of the day before he disappeared?
2: No.
1: Did you see any letters?
2: No, yes, just one. From his father.
1: Mm. Have you ever received a letter from Scans?
2: No, never.
3: Now, Mr. Holmes, I'd never see what you're drawing at.
1: Who did the boy that carried off about a fortnight?
4: All the slow hands like Watson and myself, they get a hint of it.

0: nothing like the cold, bracing air of the sea country to give you an appetite, eh, Hudson?
1: Well, I'm glad you find it so, Dr. Watson. For myself, I don't believe I shall be able to enjoy a mouthful till that boy's found.
2: And I think we must wait till morning to start our investigation, Dr. Huxtable. If it were an ordinance map of this neighborhood, Dr. Watson and I might begin to acquaint ourselves with the surrounding country.
1: And one right here.
2: Good.
1: Here we are. This dark square is a primary school. And here's the main road. That's the school in the south, northeast, and west.
2: You only rode for miles, I think. The boy and the master went by road. It must have been by this road.
1: By a singular unhappy chance, Mr. Holmes, we were able to ascertain that they did not pass along the road.
2: Oh, how so?
1: At this point, I'm resting. Oh, Constable was on duty for 5 or 6. He's positive that neither man nor boy passed his way. That's what he said.
2: And in the opposite direction?
1: Oh, there, at an inn, Red Bull. The landlady was ill. He put the inn on the look for the doctor all night. Sure, no one else passed by.
2: Excellent.
0: The bicycle. The master may now made an escape on a bicycle.
2: Quite. To continue our reasoning. If our fugitives didn't go by road, they must have cut across country to the north or south of the school.
0: Now, repeat, the bicycle.
2: Exactly.
0: The country to the south, I see, is divided into small fields with stone walls between them.
2: Well, I'd say the bicycle is impossible. But, here's the

0: Constable. Grace has just learned you've brought Mr. Sherlock Holmes here to conduct this case. Oh, she's hopefully producing very low. Grace is by no means convinced that the police had to. Furthermore, it's against his Grace's orders that you bring in an outsider. He wishes to avoid any possible strength.
1: In other words, his Grace thinks more of his own good name than he does of the safety of his son.
0: Why, how dare you, sir? Constable, I demand that you send this fellow back to London by the next train.
1: Surely, Mr. Wilder, not the next. You propose to spend a few dozen days upon your moors. Whether we have to shelter at this roof or the village inn is a matter of small moments.
0: My dear Wilder, perhaps we have been a trifle hasty.
2: Great, surely you don't.
0: Mr. Holmes, I want to find that boy of mine. If there's anything I can do.
2: Great. You can answer a few questions for me, please.
0: Very good.
3: Thank you. Do you think the Duchess had anything to do with this matter?
2: No.
3: No, we haven't always agreed, Mr. Holmes, but I'm sure she wouldn't stoop to such a thing. And the only other explanation is that the child has been kidnapped for the purpose of levying ransom. Isn't that any demand of that sort?
2: No, Mr. Holmes, not so far.
3: How about that letter? The one your son received from you on the day of his disappearance. Was there anything in it to unsettle him?
2: No, Mr. Holmes.
3: Did you post it yourself?
2: Mr. Holmes, his Grace is not in the habit of posting his own letter.
3: I thought not.
2: Yes, but surely all this is somewhat irrelevant.
3: Well, in a case like this, one never knows what may lead to a clue. That's all. Thank you, your Grace.
2: Very well. Come along, Wilder. Good night.
3: Good night. Good night, your Grace. Good night. That man Wilder annoys me. I wish I'd never set eyes on him. I wish he'd never brought the boy here.
2: The reputation of my school would be ruined if we can't
3: stay
2: this matter.
3: No, Dr. Watson
0: and I will be on the job early in the morning. Oh, that's it. Now he's over there. The police have stopped slapping while you're waiting. That's the only inhabitant of the world. I look at the police. Green, what's the shoot? What do you mean? Right. Rather, the fact that two farmer tires. Here, one hatch. I understand the mounting is farmer. Confound it. Sheep tracks are all you'd be apt to find anywhere. Ground tracks, not that. You're not sure you're searching them a rat. Yes. There are sheep tracks. Excuse me. Yes. There are the prints of a cow. The same cow. Coming and going. Wandering along this path. Here. Look here. There is another path joined it. Two. Bicycle tracks. These bicycle tracks, Watson. Notice the mounting digital tracks of the farmer tires. In the direction of others, past. Passing over the cow tracks.
2: And then pitching hard. As the front and rear wheel tracks are equally heavy, there's no well forward of the handlebars.
0: Why all the hurry? Who would be running away from?
2: Or chasing.
0: Look here. Large smudge. Our bicycle's got a fall.
2: A few foot marks. The tire reappears once more.
0: Oh, the side, sir.
2: Watson. Notice that flowering gorse?
0: You mean those yellow flowers spattered with brown?
2: Take a closer look, that's blood. Clotted blood.
0: Oh, gracious me.
2: Let's see. Wounded. Go. Put up. Rebound it and proceed it. What about the track? Just these cow tracks. How was he hurt?
0: That's the one we found. That's the bull in the draw.
2: Now, spot. Look. I've got track. He used to swerve from side to side. Yes. There's another smudge of a man dropped the second time. And then... Nothing. The track simply stopped dead.
0: It's uncanny. They tell world stories about the Ecclesiastes home. People have disappeared on them before.
2: Well, what's come up? What's that?
0: What's that?
2: Over there. Something shining through those bushes. Something metallic. Come on.
0: It's probably an old tin can.
2: Oh,
0: come on. Oh, it's a bicycle. One pedal bent.
2: The whole front of it is smeared and slobbered with blood.
0: Oh, look.
2: And down there on the other side of the bush, Watson. Maybe is that shoe protruding?
0: Shoe? There's a foot in it.
2: Pull back the bushes.
0: It's a man. A tall man with a beard. Look, Holmes, look. The face is covered with blood. It's horrible.
2: Yes, his head was crushed in by a terrific blow of some sort. Ah, shoes and no socks and a nightshirt beneath the coat. He's undoubtedly hiding at the crew out there.
0: Poor chap. Come on, let's get out of here.
2: Yes, I think I see the tower of the Holderness Hall. Oh, the brow of the next hill. Come on.
0: Well, Holmes, who could have done it? If they did that for the teacher, what do you suppose they did? They've done to the boy.
2: It's a sinister case, Watson. And there's a clever and ruthless mind at the back of it.
0: How did he manage to abduct the boy without being hurt?
2: The boy wasn't abducted. He went to his own free will.
0: I know.
2: He was fully dressed when he fled. But the schoolmaster was only half dressed. He acted on short notice.
0: Why?
2: Because one needs a sword to fight the boy. Now we come to the critical part of the argument. The natural action of a man pursuing a small boy is to run after him. But the schoolmaster takes to his bicycle. Therefore, the boy must have had some sweet

0: distance is less than 5 miles from school.
1: Not 5 bullets, mind you.
0: Even a lot might have fired, but by a static blow, just by a vigorous arm.
1: Going to boy have the compass.
0: Yes. Here we have three people, and yet surveying the ground around the scene of the tragedy. What did we find?
1: Nothing but a lot of tire tracks. I believe they're leading right up to the hall.
0: Watson,
1: do you notice anything strange about those tire
2: tracks? Oh, that's right. We're all just following the tire tracks.
0: Yeah? Yes, the pattern they make is unusual. Here they run in pairs. Here the sequence is going 2, 3, 4, 1, 2, 3, 4.
1: Well, then, hold on, Watson. First, that's not enough.
0: Yes, of course.
3: I'm sorry, gentlemen, but you cannot see his face.
0: Perhaps if you inform his wife that you know the whereabouts of his son,
3: he might excuse himself. That's impossible. He's only been on the chase last night.
0: Yes, but we know where the boy is hidden and who his captors are.
4: Ah, good morning, Your Grace.
0: I was sure you were standing behind those sorbiers. You suffer from asthma, I gather.
3: You know what has happened to my boy?
0: Quite. And now, Your Grace, we'll make out a check for £5,000.
3: But
0: happened to my boy? Quite. Now, Your Grace, we'll make out a check for £5,000.
3: But who's keeping my boy? Couldn't you accuse?
0: I accuse you.
3: Oh,
0: and you too, Mr. James Wilder.
3: Oh, but why, this is absurd.
5: Wait a minute, James. Mr. Collins.
3: How much do you know?
5: I know that the boy was lured away from the school by a note which Mr. Wilder inserted in your letter to the boy, which claimed to come from his mother, suggesting to meet him on the moors. Your son agreed. When he went to keep his appointment, he met Wilder instead. Wilder was on horseback and kidnapped the boy. He brought him back here. He's hidden here somewhere on these premises.
3: All right, Mr. Holmes. James, Mr. Wilder had a hold of them. Has had for many years.
5: Quiet, could
3: you understand? My good name is at stake.
5: I dare not expose him as a kidnapper. Then she's threatened to keep the boy from me until I meet his journey.
0: If I turn him over to the police?
3: Well, you wouldn't dare. I'd drag the name of Holderness in the muck. I'd
5: by the love of heaven, don't,
3: Mr. Holmes. After all, this is a matter between Wilder and myself.
5: And I was just withdraw from the case.
0: Impossible.
5: Oh, you mean the reward?
3: Well, I'll make out the check. I'll raise it to $12,000.
5: No, Your Grace, I represent justice. Furthermore, I'm not going to leave that boy at the mercy of this murderer. Another minute.
0: Murderer? But what do you mean?
5: We just found the dead body of Heidegger. His head was beaten in.
3: Heartless. What is this?
5: You didn't tell me.
3: Oh, that settles it. I can't shield you any longer. Good heavens. A murderer.
5: I didn't mean to.
3: He caught up to us. He grabbed the horse's mane. I had to beat him off. The boy screamed. He caught us the second time. I had to do it. Let me go, will you? I'll pay anything. I'll make him pay.
5: No, it's over. I'm in a state of the truth. I'll take him away.
3: No, don't touch me. I won't go to prison. I won't.
5: Look out, Holmes. He's got a gun.
0: Drop that. He shot him, Governor.
5: Oh, James, say something.
0: Oh, stop the blood. Somebody call a doctor.
2: It's too late, your man. My friend is dead.
5: Dead?
0: No, it's impossible.
5: James. Perhaps it's for the best, Your Grace. You'd have died on the gallows in any event. And this way, you needn't fear that your secretary will ruin your reputation.
2: You don't understand. You don't understand. He wasn't only my secretary. He was my son.

0: son.
1: Yes, Mr. Bevan?
0: His son. A child of an unfortunate aunt, Mrs. Duke. It seems that the young man had surmised the secret and held it over the Duke's head. He hated the legitimate heir which he was not going to. It's lucky the boy escaped with his life.
2: But the contracts, Doctor, I don't understand those.
0: Quite simple, Mr. Bevan. Holmes discovered in the Holderness collection of old armor and curios a set of fussy shoes, the shape below, with a cloven foot of iron. They belonged to some of the marauding barons of Holderness in the Middle Ages. They were covered with a thin film of recent mud. His Grace presented them to us. Holmes almost said that they were the second most interesting memento of our trip up north.
2: The second, you were better than the first.
0: That check for £5,000.
2: Ah, thrift the gentleman.
0: We both were, Mr. Bevan. We had to be in those days.
2: And now, ladies and gentlemen, before Dr. Watson tells us what's up.
3: My grandmother, with a sister of family, the famous French artist. Out in the bloody, that to get Mr. Peculiar for.
1: Yes, how does that prove your particular ability as a regular?
3: Because my peculiar facility for deduction is possessed to me in greater degree by my brother, Mycroft.
1: Brother? Tell me your brother.
3: My dear Watson, you needn't look so flabbergasted. It's quite normal. Many persons in my peculiar brothers.
1: Is he your senior?
3: But he is my senior.
1: Yes, but if his talent is so remarkable, why haven't we heard of the cases in East Hall?
3: If the art of the detective began and ended in reason from an armchair, Mycroft would be the greatest detective that ever lived. He's no ambition and no energy. He'd rather be considered wrong and take the trouble to prove his own solution.
1: Oh, what's he doing for living?
3: All his books. He has an extraordinary faculty for figures. Year in, year out, he never takes any exercise. He lodges in Pall Mall. And when he gets there, he can be found across the street in the Diogenes Club.
1: The Diogenes Club?
3: Yeah, a curious organization. A club of misanthropes. No member is permitted to take the slightest notice of any other. No talking aloud, except in the stranger's room. Mycroft was one of its founders.
1: Sounds like an intriguing fellow, this brother of yours.
3: Would you like to drop around and see him? We can probably find him at this club of his.
1: I'd like to. You know, I have a massive curiosity. Where's my hat? That's a room. That is more like a tune than a club.
3: What? Not so loud. Want to have a strong out? Ah, here comes Mycroft now.
1: You're almost as fat as you are
4: still. Well, what's the matter now?
3: Oh, Mycroft. I believe you've met my friend, Dr. Watson.
1: How do you do, sir?
4: Sit down, Dr. Watson. Sit down.
1: Now,
4: Holmes, what's the object of your visit?
3: Well, my dear fellow, I've just been telling Dr. Watson about your remarkable powers of deduction. He was so impressed, I brought him around to see you perform.
4: Well, that is really just a hobby with me, Dr. Watson.
5: Do you take those two men coming down the hall, Holmes?
3: You mean the Philip Marker and the other?
5: Precisely. What do you think of the other, Dr. Watson?
1: Small doctor, his head pushed back and several packages under his arm.
6: Well, he looks like a knight's
3: well, he comes soldierly, my coach.
5: Obviously, Holmes, and very recently this clerk,
3: goes in India.
5: And an officer.
3: Well, not really, I'm
5: and a widower.
3: But with a child. The
5: children, my dear Holmes, children.
1: I'm out of a depth to them.
3: Obviously, my dear Watson. Nevertheless, it's not hard to see that a man with that bearing expression of authority and some takes a soldier, an officer rather than a private. And is not long from India,
5: for his recent discharge is evident from the fact that he's still wearing his ammunition boots.
3: He isn't a camel astride, and he wants his cat on one side. He's a light of skin on one side of his brow. His weight is against his inner snapper. He's in the artillery.
1: Of course, I see that.
5: His complete mourning shows he's lost someone very dear. He's doing his own shopping, so it's probably his wife. He's been buying things for children, a rattle, though one is very young. The picture book shows that the second is older, child.
1: I'm inclined to believe that Holmes has got writing.
4: All this is child's play, my dear Dr. Watson. By the way, Sherlock, I have a real problem for you. One after your own heart. Seeing Mr. Moore reminded me of it.
3: Mailers? I believe I've heard you speak of him before. He's a Greek interpreter, isn't he?
4: Greek and other Oriental languages. He's a Greek by birth. I wanted to tell you a remarkable experience he had night before last. If I can only catch his eye. Ah, yes. Hey, Callum.
3: Interesting little fellow. Quite a lad, I should say.
4: Good evening, Mayor. Good evening.
3: Good evening, Michael.
4: This is Dr. Watson and my brother, Sherlock Holmes.
5: I'm delighted to meet you. Delighted.
4: I'm very anxious to hear the story of the adventure you had the other night.
5: I'm so glad to tell it. The poor man with the sticking plaster on his face. I am so lazy in my mind. The police, they do not believe a word I say. I'm sure you want to hear the story.
3: Oh, yes, I'm all attention, Mr. Mayor.
5: I mean, perfectly, you know. It seems he was hitless and sinful at strange hours by no touching. They were getting themselves in bed, so I am not surprised when at 10 o'clock Monday night, they missed the afternoon comes to me. He was a nervous habit of jiggling. It was a great gentleman who was come to see him on business to his house in Kensington. He didn't speak nothing but Greek. Mr. Adamant speaks only English. Only English.
4: Mr. Barry Adamant.
5: When he came out on Oxford Street, he became suspicious.
4: He was around the back way to go to Kensington.
5: Mr. Adamant, this is outrageous.
4: It's not an hour since we left my house. The direction of Kensington at all. Right through, my friend, but will you drive in the fresh air one time, you?
5: I'm trying to prevent you.
4: It's not. If I cannot prevail upon you to stay, perhaps this little implement can. A bludgeon, Mr. Mills, a bludgeon, quite an efficient persuader, I assure you.
5: It's not right. I will complain to the police. What are you doing now?
4: I am closing the windows. It's a little chilly, don't you think?
5: Goodness. I've covered the paper.
4: I regret it's necessary to cut off your view. Since I have no intention of letting you know where you're going, it might be very inconvenient for you to find me again.
5: This is an abduction. Do you realize what you are doing is quite illegal?
4: Oh, come now, not quite as bad as all that. I'd say somewhat to the liberty, eh, Mr. Mayland? But I'll make it up to you. One thing I warn you, however, do as I say. No one knows where you are, remember, and whether you're in my carriage or in my house, you're equally in my power. You will receive 5 sovereigns for tonight's work, and if you speak to anyone about this, anyone at all, may God have mercy upon your soul. Oh, there we are. Not Kensington, perhaps, but this is my house nonetheless. You will get out first. Don't try to bolt. Remember, I'm stronger than you are. One false move, and I will be hanging your brain. Now then. Stand to the right of the door, if you please. That's it. Well, I'll lock it for you. Now, walk into the house. There. That's better. You look surprised, Mr. Millis. You didn't expect to find I had such a rich-looking house, eh?
5: No, it's a very handsome place, to commit your crime.
4: What do you mean? My dear fellow, you have a delightful sense of humor. If you'll come this way into the library, we'll find my Greek, guest in here. Now, 1 minute, I'll have a word. There. Hello, oh, good evening, my friend. Been enjoying yourself, eh?
5: But you poor sir. Yes, Brown. In his face. In his mouth. In his ears, a covered with sticking plaster.
4: A good disguise, eh? You'd never recognize him if you should see him again. Also, this way, he can get into no trouble because he cannot speak and cannot hear.
5: But this is brutal.
4: Oh, don't waste your sympathy on him. It is his power to end this predicament of his. And, as I said before, he is Greek and understands no English. You will ask him a few questions for me and tell me his answers.
5: Mm-hmm.
4: So you can see who he is? Oh, no, my friend. I have a better way. Here are 2 slates. You may carry on your conversation in writing. Wait, I'll loosen his right hand. There. You're quite ready.
5: Quite.
4: Question number 1. Ask him if he's prepared to sign the papers. What did he say?
5: Never.
4: On no condition? Yes?
5: Only if I see my sister married to a great grace, whom I know, some of the fool,
4: say the property can never be yours.
5: The reply is, you will never think it.
4: Say you are not to incur any service.
5: Let me hear her say so.
4: Ask him if he realizes the penalty of his stubbornness.
5: He cares nothing for him, so idiot, I'll fix him now. Sophie, what's that?
7: I thought I heard you come back.
4: Sophie, what are you doing down here? I thought I told you to stay upstairs. Can't you stand with me?
7: You look so queer.
4: Hmm?
7: It's frightening me. Who is that you're hiding behind?
4: No one.
7: But there is someone.
4: Yes. Or shall I kill him before...
5: I think it's hard to get away from there. I was so glad when Mr. Latimer had me taken away in the carriage. I even forgot to ask for my 5 sovereigns.
4: Quite an oversight for a thrifty weak gentleman, eh, Naylor?
5: Quite as I have tried to play the poor fellow. Let me know he haunts me. Tell me what has happened to him by this time.
8: You only knew the name of the Greek. You might have something to go on.
5: His name? No, I never asked Mr. Holmes.
8: How did you find out?
5: I added questions of my own. I was asking the interrogations of my horse. Short questions.
4: I dared not threaten too long for fear I should be suspected.
3: Cavatello, what did you discover?
4: Not much. We learned that Anderson had a question. He is a great name, Cartidis, from Athens, and he's been in this country only 3 weeks.
3: Excellent, my dear fellow, excellent. Did you give me any steps?
4: Here.
3: What's this?
4: A marked copy of the Daily Mail. Read it.
3: Uh-huh. Anybody supplying information as to the whereabouts of Paul or Sophie Cartidis from Athens will be rewarded. My courage, Mr. Mayor.
4: It was all known business. So far, no answer. But pardon me, the hall porter is beckoning to me. I gather there is someone to see me. You will take up the case, Mr. Holmes.
3: Certainly. And in the meantime, Mr. Mayor, I should be on my guard if I were you. Mr. Latimer has doubtless seen these advertisements and knows that you betrayed him.
4: Thank you. I should be most careful.
3: Good evening. Good evening. Curious case, eh, Watson? What do you make of it?
1: Well, very obvious to me is the Greek girl has been carried off by the scoundrel Latimer.
3: Carried off?
1: Where?
3: Yeah.
1: No. Athens, perhaps?
3: Impossible. Mother spoke only Greek, Latimer spoke only English. The lady spoke both languages. Different? She had been in England some little time, but Latimer had never been to Greece.
1: Well, perhaps she was on a visit to England, and Miss Latimer persuaded her to run away with it.
3: Much more probable. Mother hears of this alertment and comes over from Greece to interfere. Falls into the hands of Latimer, who uses violence in order to make him sign his papers, giving him the girl's fortune.
1: Blackguard, how are we going to find where Latimer's house is?
3: We shall try to trace down the girl. Our only fear is some sudden act of violence on Latimer's part. If he gives us time, we will get him.
4: Beg pardon, sir.
3: What is it, Parson?
4: A note for you, sir, from the Daily Mail. You said to let you know at once if one came. A very good Parson, give it to me. In answer to your advertisement, a woman calling herself Sophie Cortinas has been living for the past 2 weeks at the Myrtle's beckoning.
3: Excellent.
4: Parsons, will you tell Mr. Mayless that we've had an answer to his advertisement?
3: Mr. Mayless has gone out, sir, about 15 minutes ago. A gentleman called for him in a carriage. Mr. Mayless didn't seem really too glad to see him. He wasn't quite right, he did. But the gentleman said something to him, just that I couldn't hear. And off they went together.
9: What was the gentleman like?
3: A tall young man, I should say, sir. And he giggled.
9: It's Latimer.
3: This is serious. Mayless has been terrorized into going with him for a second time. Hurry, Watson. We must reach the Myrtles before it's too late.

0: the place, Watson. Wait here, cabby, will you? If we're not back in a half an hour, go to the police.
1: Very good, thanks.
0: Come on, Watson. Follow me up the driveway.
2: Why are you striking match?
0: Oh, confound it. Red is thrown. We're too late.
2: What makes you think so?
0: Station hack. Heavily loaded with luggage that's just passed out in the last 15 minutes.
2: No? How do you know?
0: Look at the wheel tracks. The ones going up to the house are quite clearly marked, but the outward bound ones are much deeper due to the weight of the luggage. Oh, well. Here's the house. Have you your revolver handy?
2: I certainly have.
0: Good.
2: Sounds rather empty, doesn't
0: it? I suspected as much.
2: What are you going to do?
0: Break in the window. Try to get inside. Follow me, Watson. Look out for the glass.
2: I've got the shin.
0: Look out for the glass. Stand still till I find a light. Ah, here's a candle. Wax is too warm. Yes, that's better.
2: And this is still the library. The kit for the container is locked up. That's the same sound, eh?
0: The remains of a cup of coffee. One cup. That's curious. Ah, as I thought. Smell it, Watson. You've been joked.
2: What? Is it a good animal poisoning?
0: I think it was covered in into the air.
2: Dimension? Oh, he's so sensitive.
0: Hi, Watson. Hold on. Hold on that candle. I think the bones will be coming through. Over there. Quick, Watson.
2: Sit.
0: Yes. Gas is coming out from under the door.
2: Look.
0: Bring it in. Cut it, old man. We'll get you out. Come on, Watson. One, two.
2: Why, the place is filling with gas.
0: Still in that one. If you value your life, Watson, don't bring that candle so close. Put it outside on the floor. Quick. Put your breath. You've got to smash a window. That's better. Now then, name on the floor. He seems to be still conscious. Got a bad gas on his body. That animal must have given him a nasty blow. Slip that gag that's tied around his mouth.
2: Go to this. Go to this. He's in there.
0: I'll keep you there.
2: I'll get him home.
0: I'll open the window. Yeah, that's better.
2: This sink is going to be sick.
0: I wonder.
3: I've got him. Silly on.
0: Oh, hello, boy. Yeah. Everyone has come. Now, what's that?
2: You can see what the matter is, Bond. I've got my hands full here.
0: Come here, Billy. Oh, I'm coming through the window. Look out. Hello, my good fellow. The cabby, eh? What's up?
4: The gentleman is.
0: You know him?
4: I don't know who he is, but I was taken into the station. Him and his baggage. But when I came to Wandsworth Common, I got down to fix one of them trunks that had got loose. And I happened to look in the cab, and there he is, covered with blood, with a knife stuck to his heart.
0: Hmm. Let's have a look at him.
4: Come on, Jim.
5: Yes. He's a bit gory. Nice, efficient looking stiletto she has, too.
4: She?
5: Whoever it was. By the way, who's this woman in the cab?
4: No one, sir. That's the funny part of it. Natural.
5: No, but the captain?
4: Nothing at all. Except his ankle. But he particularly was about it, too. He didn't have it tied on the back with the rest of the trunks and all.
5: Yes. Unusually large. Is that inside? Hello. Is that not?
4: Oh, it's empty, sir. That's funny. There was like two of you when I put it in the can.
5: Yes, quite empty. Except for this.
4: Yes, sir. That's just a man's hairpin.
5: Quite. A lady's hairpin.
6: Yes, Mr. Thomas.
5: That's what he put on. Interesting. Did the boy run in the cab?
4: Well, sir, there was a sort of a note pinned to his chest, it was. It's funny writing. I couldn't make it even tell you it, sir.
5: Let me see, Bill.
4: Here you are, sir. But it's great to me.
5: Yes. Yes, I rather imagine it would be great to anybody.
7: Look here, Dr. Watson. You're not going to leave us up in the air like that. You might at least tell us what the note said.
2: It was the Greek word for revenge.
7: And, of course, it was Sophie Cardenas who killed Latimer. I imagine he was carrying her off in the hamper and she got out and stabbed him.
2: Well, I couldn't say what that was. He never found her. Possibly because Bellman forgot to tell the police that there was such a person. Certainly, he never mentioned her name.
7: Dr. Watson will return in a few moments to give us a hint. And now here's Dr. Watson. Well, what about next week's story, Doctor?
2: Well, next week I'm going to tell you a story that I didn't even really heard before.
7: Mm-hmm.
2: It concerns Sherlock Holmes' most famous antagonist, Professor Moriarty. An attempted murder in Warren Tuesday.
7: The waxworks?
2: Yes, with blues. And in the Chamber of Horrors.
7: Well, thank you, Dr. Watson. Ladies and gentlemen, you've been listening to a Sherlock Holmes adventure, adapted from Sir Arthur Conan Doyle's story as a Greek interpreter and dramatized by Edith Meiser.
1: ran up against him. And what a curious case it was, too. The climax occurred in the Chamber of Horrors at Madame Tussaud's.
6: Madame Tussaud's. Isn't that the famous London waxworks where they have images of all the important people living?
1: Well, some of them living and most of them are dead. A very old institution. The collection began at the time of the French Revolution, and so many famous people were being sent to the guillotine. The original Tussaud, I forget whether it's a he or a she, conceived the bright idea of making wax replicas of the illustrious heads as they were severed from their equally illustrious shoulders. And that's the way of the collection began.
6: Nice, gruesome little nest egg, eh, Dr. Watson?
1: Yes, indeed. Well, a bleak March day was just drawing to its close. I was sitting beside our fireplace in Baker Street, sniffing appreciatively the odors of an approaching supper which was being prepared below stairs by our very devoted landlady, Mrs. Hudson. Holmes had been gone since before daybreak. I was beginning to be a trifle worried about Holmes. It seemed to me he'd been looking even paler and even more emaciated than usual. And his nerves were decidedly on edge. Just the day before, when Sarah, Mrs. Hudson's cat, unexpectedly pushed the door open and walked in the hope of sharing, shall we say, our breakfast kippers, he jumped completely across the room. Yes, as I was saying, I was not easy in my mind about Holmes. In fact, I was just cogitating how I could persuade him to take a holiday. And the gentleman himself rushed into the room, his shirt front torn open, and a nasty bruise over his left eye. Holmes, what's happened to you? I didn't hear the front door slam.
8: For very good reason, but I didn't use the front door.
1: No?
8: No. I came over the rooftops.
1: Oh, being athletic again. I thought from that black eye that you might have been in a fight.
8: I have been fighting, my dear Watson. That's why I took to the roof. It interests you to know that this house is completely surrounded by the most awe-inspiring collection of bullies and rups in London. And they're not above using bludgeons, as I found to my discomfort. Into the black eye.
1: What, did you mean one of those ruffians attacked you?
8: One? Watson, I had at least three of them on my back at one juncture. Yes. Thank heaven to have the foresight to learn jiu-jitsu at one time in my career.
1: Why all this excitement? Who are these thugs?
8: They're Professor Moriarty's prized collection of rubbies.
1: Professor Moriarty? You've been getting in his way again. He doesn't intend to let you get out of this house, eh?
8: Not the contrary, my dear Watson. He didn't want me to get into the house.
1: Not get into your own house, in heaven's name, why?
8: Because I have a rendezvous here with a certain lady. A lady he's very much interested in.
1: Sure, it's much simpler to prevent the lady's arrival than yours.
8: On the contrary, my dear fellow. She will arrive with an escort of Scotland Yard's finest, and with good reason. The lady is, Maggie Harewood.
1: Maggie Harewood? The murderess?
8: Yeah, there's always been, considerable doubt in my mind as to whether she deserved that title.
1: Surely you remember the case, Holmes? A truly gruesome and brutal crime it was. She was discovered beside the dead body of her husband, the hammer with which she killed him still in her hand.
8: Moreover, the woman still smelled of chloroform. The lady herself claimed she didn't remember committing the crime.
1: And what should she say that?
8: I wonder.
1: But Holmes had proved in the trial. She'd been losing heavily at cards and she didn't dare tell her husband. But she'd murdered him to get his insurance, which I understand is unusually large.
8: And a singularly unintelligent job she made of it, bashing in his head with a hammer. No, my dear Watson. It won't rot. Even the government has some doubts on the matter. That's why her sentence was commuted to life imprisonment.
1: So obvious. Of course she was guilty.
8: Really, Watson? Then perhaps you can explain why Dr. Harewood allowed her to beat him over the head with a hammer. She's a rather small woman, you know. Any ordinary man could have held her off without difficulty.
1: She's a freak.
8: In his evening clothes,
1: the
8: features were quite unrecognizable. In fact, I have a strong suspicion that dead body was not Dr. Harewood at all.
1: It's possible.
8: Moreover, I hope to be able to prove that the man is still alive.
1: Perfectly beastly trick to play on the poor woman.
8: Beastly. And at the same time, diabolically clever. There's all the earmarks of a crime planned by our friend, Professor Moriarty.
1: Moriarty? Why?
8: I don't know why, but I suspect that Maggie Harewood stumbled across some knowledge of his activities.
9: He did, you know, in the early days of his career. Before he was quite so well protected. Moreover, I have a strong suspicion that Dr. Harewood's insurance money eventually found its way into Professor Moriarty's coffers. I can't prove it, mind you, but I'm practically certain that's the case.
1: Look here, Holmes, what are you going to do?
9: Two things. Find Dr. Harewood, who I believe is still alive, and find out what Maggie Harewood knows that made it necessary to remove her.
1: How do you know that she knows anything?
9: You don't suppose Moriarty's having you watched because he thinks I'm in company, do you? No, she knows something that Professor Moriarty has determined I shall not discover. Got him worried, Watson. Oh, confound it. What's keeping those men from Scotland Yard? They were due 15 minutes ago. Ah, there's the start now. Well, I wish he'd learn to ring that bell like a human being.
10: Mr. Holmes.
9: What's the matter? What's happened? Where's the woman?
10: She's gone. Disappeared.
9: What do you mean, disappeared?
10: Well, we were bringing her in a prison van under heavy guards. You told us.
11: Although why you wanted so many men, I don't understand. She's a slight little thing. Any one of us could have managed her.
9: Oh, great Scotless Tarn! Didn't you understand I wanted seven men not to prevent her from getting away, but to protect her? And now she's gone.
11: Well, yes, she did get away, and she had plenty of protection while she was doing it.
9: What do you mean?
11: Well, we were just coming into London when we struck an icy stretch of road. Ice as smooth as glass.
9: Yes, yes, of course.
11: Down went both horses, first thing.
9: Yes, naturally.
11: Well, Dryson had a bad time getting them on their feet again, so I took four of the boys and went forward to help him, leading Peters and Mapes to guard the Airwood woman.
9: When you got the horses up on their feet and got back to the van, Peters and Mapes were bound and gagged and the woman was gone.
11: Why, you might have been there yourself, Holmes. Well, it seems Peters and Mapes was standing there beside this Airwood woman, and Peters was just giving Mapes a light for his pipe when a voice out of the darkness says, "Put up your hands and be quick about it."
9: And of course they obeyed.
11: What else could they do? And then some more men steps out of the dark and binds and gags him. Then this first fellow goes up to the woman and says, "Come along, Maggie. This is your chance." And she said, "Oh, it's you. And when?"
9: Do you think she recognized him, Lestrade?
11: She certainly
9: did. Oh, Lord, look here, Lestrade. You've got to find that woman. You've got to comb the city for her. If she's not here and alive by this time tomorrow, I'll hold Scotland Yard personally responsible for her murder.
2: Come, yourself. You've been plucking your hair up in the woods. Maggie Harold is perfectly safe in all probability. She's with someone she knows, you remember?
9: That's just it, Watson. That's just it. Confound it. Why can't Scotland Yard find her? We've been at it almost 16 hours now, and every minute lessens our chances of finding her alive.
2: Yes, yes, but of course they'll find her. They're scouring in the nook and corner of the underworld. After all, no one can make the woman invisible.
9: Why not? Her husband disappeared into thin air, didn't he? Now we have two people missing instead of one, and by heaven, I'm going to find them both. It's the last thing I do.
2: Well, at least my office room is guarded from around this house. That's something.
9: Yes, confound him.
11: He feels confident that I'm no longer a menace to his safety. That's what annoys me.
2: It's a wounded vanity.
9: Vanity behind. Ah! What's that moving behind the sofa?
2: She's out. She's got over. She thinks she's talking to Mouse.
9: Well, she doesn't have to do us talking here, does she?
11: Reminds me too much of Scotland Yard.
2: No, how?
11: She never manages to catch anything. Oh, get her out of here. Get her out of here once. Get her out before the last finds her.
2: I do. Yes, sir? Now, is she? Ah, that's right. There's a good girl, Sarah.
9: But don't forget your revolver.
2: That is that. Very well.
12: In the pocket of girls. I'm ready.
2: Come on home and bring out your rat. Steady, Holmes. Steady. Need to move the ground down, sir.
9: Oh, stop slugging.
12: Cab, sir?
9: Huh. How convenient. The cab back to get out there.
2: Well, I'll try to take it. Surely you don't intend to walk as far as the docks?
9: No, Watson, but it's safer in our position not to take the first vehicle that presents itself. We'll pick up one in Oxford Street.
2: Holmes, you're becoming as suspicious as... Great Scott! That brick, it fell from the rooftop. It pretty nearly hit you, Holmes.
9: Right. Don't walk so close to the buildings, Watson.
2: But that brick, I tell you, that just becoming a very nasty accident.
9: There's nothing accidental about that brick.
2: What?
9: There's a little token from our friend, Professor Moriarty. Quite flattering, Watson. Quite flattering.
2: I must say, Holmes, I don't follow.
9: He still believes we're endangering his safety, eh? Just look at it. Watson, look out that van. Careening down the street.
2: Horses in the wrong way.
9: Quick! They're heading front. That doorway.
2: He just said, keep away from the building.
9: Sergeant, quick, quick!
2: Holmes, that was in a large wooden crate that fell as a van passed. It just missed your shoulders.
9: Yes. Another little compliment.
2: That crate, Holmes. And broken up. Look. There are the boots. The boots sticking out of the lake. There's a man in there.
11: Hurry up, old fellow. We must get him out. Here, give me a hand with these boards.
9: Ha, ha, ha. Ha, ha. Well.
2: What's the matter? Who is it?
11: Oh, dear, it's Disraeli.
2: Disraeli? Oh. Is it on your mind?
11: Calm yourself, Watson. It's not the gentleman himself, but his image in wax. Hmm? For Madame Tussaud, in all probability. Madame Tussaud, what connection has a band belonging to Moriarty got to do with Madame Tussaud's wax works? That's something to begin to, Watson.
2: We're not going down the docks after all.
11: No, I think we can spend a more instructive afternoon in the company of Madame Tussaud's wax figures.

0: Madam Tussaud, tell me, what memory this place brings back anymore? I haven't been here since I was a youngster. Still a kid. Good old Tom Farm, just as he was when I came here in short trousers.
1: Here's Queen Victoria, Prince Albert, Gladstone, and here's his latest card. But the gentleman himself is missing, as we have reason to know. I wonder why he was removed.
0: Yes, I wonder. You feel like I'll ask that guard saying hello.
1: Very well.
0: I say, guard, I wonder if you could tell me what's happened to old Dizzy, the figure that used to stand beside Gadsden.
1: Perhaps he's dead, Watson. Try speaking a little louder.
0: Yes, sir. Guard, could you tell me what's happened to Disraeli? You know, Disraeli, the statesman. Civilian. What are supposed to?
1: At least as dead as a dummy.
0: Huh? You mean the wax figure? Extraordinary. Figure's amazing your life, like, you know. Even the way he stands.
1: It's a remarkable piece of work.
0: Yes, indeed it is. So good that a nursemaid he seems to be talking to. Everything complete. Down to the freckles on her nose. Her bonnet seems to be coming off her. Perhaps I'd better fix it.
2: I think it'll keep your hands to yourself, young.
1: Have you by any chance got a wax image of Maggie Harewood, the woman who beat her husband to death?
3: Oh, yes, sir, but she's downstairs in the Chamber of Horrors with the rest of the atrocities.
1: She hasn't by any chance been taken away for repair.
3: Oh, no, sir. Maggie's in very good condition.
1: I see. Thank you very much. Watson, what do you say? We go down and take a look at the lady's effigy?
0: No doubt, death. She's downright morbid.
1: Don't tell me that you haven't seen the Chamber of Horrors.
0: Certainly not.
1: Well, well, well. Come along downstairs now and take a look. Really rather instructive.
0: Horrors
1: is a long, one-flanked complex. Behind those windows are reconstructed England's most famous murder scenes.
0: Well, what's so instructive about that?
1: The realization that the perpetrator of each and every crime has been brought to justice. I've helped to place the noose around more than one villain's neck. Yes. Murder is a pastime which doesn't pay in England.
0: I'm dark here.
1: Dark as we go along. The chamber itself, except for the death scene's picture there, is in complete darkness.
0: You have a gruesome idea.
1: Yes, here we are. We seem to have room to ourselves.
0: Except for those wax figures. Not quite the whole scene.
1: Their perhaps shoulders, they would have appeared if there had been something explosion in the place at the moment of the crime.
0: What's that?
1: Probably a ventilator.
0: You're
1: safe as you would be in Baker Street, Watson.
0: That's where we'll come to. Just again. I'm going back up.
1: Come on, Watson, come along. Take a look at the murders. That'll cheer you up. Yeah. Line the first window. That's the famous Charlie Peace, expert burglar confidence man. The murder was only a sign.

0: Scoundrel,
1: almost. Yes. One of the most cold-blooded murderers England has ever known. And here, in the next window, that's what we've come to see. It's made of the hammer murder. The woman lying unconscious in the bed, the bloody hammer still in her hand, that's Maggie Harwood.
0: She's very lifelike, isn't she? But I almost imagine you could see her,
1: really. The hammer. And the stolen out of her hand.
0: Let's get out of here.
1: This is wax. It's a living hand. Quick, Watson, quick! Up the bedroom window. That isn't a wax for your
0: wax. Come.
1: Maggie Harwood herself. No wonder Scotland Yard couldn't find her.
0: Well, what have they done to her?
1: Stand back. We'll soon find out.
0: Oh, I beg your pardon, Mr. Get an ambulance, Garvin. Is that right? You can now, Watson. Please, look out for the glass on the floor. Don't touch yourself. Yes, I'm all right now. Fine, sure. Yes, it's a woman. A living woman, although the woman is barely alive. She's been doped, poisoned. She can't die. She can't, Watson. Everything depends on her. This is Harwood. This is Harwood. Can't you hear me? It's me, Sherlock Holmes. I've come to help you.
1: No, it isn't. It can't be. We've got to save you. We'll prove that your husband's still alive. We'll get you free.
2: Yes. I can't take him out. I've seen him.
1: See him? Where? Do you know what he's doing?
2: No. Oh. He changed his name.
1: Changed his name? Yes, yes. Well, what is it now?
2: They call him Professor Moriarty.

0: his own wife. Well, no wonder Holmes thought he might know something about Moriarty.
1: Yes, Mr. Benjamin, that's right. He formed the conscience that he set out to do. He found the woman. The husband is still alive. Mm-hmm.
2: In 1891, if I remember correctly, as well, I'm not sure. Anyway, I do know that we had skin, skin, and hair that morning. There's something about skin and hair that you don't forget. Delicious at the time of eating, but the aroma does linger. Anyway, it was a beautiful, sunshiny morning. The breakfast thing had just been removed, and Holmes had opened all the windows, rather out of bar.
3: In the fresh air, fresh air. Ah, attention, here's another party. Not all the sleep, but it's in a fish market.
2: Holmes, you have to be so violent.
3: My dear Watson, just because your olfactory nerves are notoriously atrophied.
2: Atrophied in the eye. I smelt that skunk of the zoo last Sunday morning, didn't I?
3: Yes, if you hadn't, I just thought it time to call in the local undertaker.
2: Well, now that you've succeeded in creating such a gale in this room as I can't possibly read the morning paper, I'll be satisfied.
3: This gentle little spring zephyr, surely you don't object to that.
2: Spring zephyr. I strongly suspect that somebody next door is cooking cabbage.
3: You're right, Watson. Absolutely right.
2: Don't tell me that you're going to deprive us of that delicious smell.
3: Right again, Watson. Better the elusive essence of our own familiar thin and heady than the bold foreign odor of our neighbor's cabbage. Oh, by the way, speaking of the morning paper, I wish you'd just glance through the articles on the front page and see which of England's famous mouthpieces has been stolen during the night.
2: Holmes, you're roving.
3: Not at all, my dear fellow. Our friend Moriarty has developed a new field of activity, relieving certain well-known English families of their inherited old masters.
2: What do you mean?
3: Paintings, my dear Watson, paintings. They can pick up from their frames, rolled up and secreted in a very small space. Yes? Moriarty, or rather his henchmen, have been specializing in this field for almost a month, and to date have acquired 11 famous paintings. The insurance companies are frantic. But, what does this morning's paper have to offer?
2: Listen, let's give me time. I'll just hold in the hand. Let's have a look. Runaway horse in Piccadilly. Green Oakland's Bazaar. Engagement of Lady Dolores Drumfield, Prince Leonardo de Ronfolo announced. The eve of daring burglary.
3: What?
2: Drumfield Leonardo da Vinci is stolen from library by guests Lady Mary in his ballroom.
3: But Drumfield da Vinci gone. Why, that's the greatest masterpiece in England.
2: Mm-hmm.
3: Of course not. It was never publicly displayed. I doubt if they've even allowed it to be photographed.
2: Why all the secrecy?
3: Well, it is a curious story, Watson. It's supposed to be the portrait of the first Earl of Drumfield's Italian wife and came with her from Italy at the time of the marriage. 4 years later, she ran away with a handsome son of Romany and joined a band of wandering gypsies. The Earl was rather annoyed, as you may well imagine. But he refrained from destroying her portrait because, even at that time, it was considered valuable. Several visitors to Drumfield Castle have managed to see the picture, but no one has ever dared to bring up the subject of Mona Banna, as the picture's called.
2: Mm-hmm. Mm-hmm. Romantic.
3: Yes, quite. So, she finally disappeared in the night, like the famous lady she portrayed.
2: Mm-hmm. Look here, Holmes. You've been stolen painting. Well, they're all well-known. There's no market for that sort of thing. Who buy them? I think Professor Moriarty disposed of them with any profit.
3: I don't want to. That is not as difficult as you might imagine. There are several unscrupulous millionaires who give their eye teeth to have one of the late masterpieces in their possession. Yes, it's very lucrative. However, I fancy our friend Moriarty is overstepping himself a bit this time. In fact, he's already made one misstep. Just one little misstep.
2: Huh?
3: Nothing for which I could lead him into a court of law. But it was more than he could well afford. It led me to his place of residence.
2: You mean that you actually seen him?
3: Not face to face, Watson, but I had a glimpse of him as he got into his carriage the day before yesterday. I strongly suspect he saw me, too.
2: Well, what do you look like?
3: He's extremely tall and thin. His forehead domes out in a white curve, and his eyes are sunken deeply in his head. No hair on his face, no hair whatever. He's a beard, no eyebrows. And I suspect his head is bald, too, for he wears a wig. His shoulders are rounded from much study, and his face protrudes forward, and his forehead slowly oscillating from side to side in a curious reptilian fashion. He has no eyelids in the ordinary sense. But now and then his eyeballs are obscured like those of the snake. Yeah. How did you get in?
4: My dear man, I've been in possession of the key to your front door for some months now. I may add it's not the first time you've been in this room.
2: Why, you sneaking, sniveling...
3: Watson, Watson, for heaven's sake. Stand back. Don't give it to me.
4: You know, Holmes, it's a dangerous habit to send your loaded firearms in the pocket of one's dressing gown.
3: Very well. I shall bring it out into the open where you can see it.
4: Mr. Holmes, you have lost... Expected.
3: Now, Professor Moriarty, I can spare you 2 minutes. If you have anything to say.
4: All that I have to say has already crossed your mind.
3: Then my answer has probably crossed yours.
4: you stand fast.
3: Absolutely.
4: Now, let me say, I know she first crossed my path on the 4th of January in this town.
3: Yes, sir, what did you do in the basket?
4: On the 23rd, you incommoded me. By the middle of February, I was seriously inconvenienced by you. By the end of March, I may say I was even hampered.
3: Ah, yes, yes, yes. The waxworks affair.
4: Exactly. And now, in the middle of May, I find you actually training me about why it almost amounts to persecution.
3: Yes. I hope you've noticed that.
4: A few moments at this rate, and I might even be in danger of losing my liberty. The situation is, of course, becoming quite impossible.
3: Indeed. Have you any suggestion to make?
4: You must drop it, Mr. Holmes. Dear me, really must, you know.
3: Oh, come now, Professor Moriarty.
4: My dear Mr. Holmes, I'm quite sure that a man of your intelligence will see there can be but one outcome to this affair. You must withdraw. I urge you to withdraw.
3: Very considerate of you, I'm sure.
4: You stand not only in my way, but in the way of my entire organization. The full extent of it, you with your gentleness have been able to realize. You must have the sign, Mr. Holmes, or be trodden underfoot.
3: I'm afraid that in the throes of this conversation, I'm neglecting my other business. 2 minutes was up 30 seconds ago.
4: Don't be hasty, Mr. Holmes. I'll give you until tomorrow to think it over.
3: Very good of you. But I'm quite prepared to give you my answer now. Oh, what means you that is, will you?
2: No, John. Yes? Thank you very much. It's a telegram for you, Holmes.
3: No? See what it's about.
2: No. Oh, George. Roy.
3: What's it say?
2: I can't you wait till I get my specs on.
3: There we are.
2: Grumfield, Da Vinci insured with us for £10,000. We are relying on you to find it. Roy.
4: You are not going to take the case, Mr. Holmes.
3: And why not?
4: Because it isn't safe.
3: Watson. Take a message to Lloyd.
2: Major.
3: Delighted to accept the commission. We'll go down to Dunfield Castle this afternoon. Signed, Sherlock Holmes. There. I think that will serve to answer both you, Professor Moriarty, and Lloyd.
4: It does that indeed. But I promise you, you'll never succeed, Mr. Holmes. I say your days are numbered. Still, if by some freak of destiny you should be responsible for my destruction, rest assured that I shall do as much to you.
3: You pay me several compliments, Professor Moriarty. Let me pay you one in return. I will say that if I were assured of your destruction, I would gladly, in the interest of public safety, face my own.
4: I can promise you the one, Mr. Holmes. But not the other. Good day.
3: How did you happen to come into this room and discover the picture was missing? I thought it was never open during festivities.
5: Well, that's the latest room with all the entertainment. It goes on down on the wing opposite. That's where the ball
3: room
5: is.
3: Yes, it
5: was like this. I was coming down this here hall with a tray full of cakes in
3: yes,
5: there.
3: Yes,
5: so the maids went, oh, dear, the places broke loose.
2: You were very, very embarrassing.
5: Yes, sir. So I pops in here to fix it. The first thing I see is that empty spot on that there wall where she used to hang. Mona's on it, I mean, sir. Well, it don't look right to me. So I run straight to the window, and there I see that ladder propped up against the window sill like it is now.
3: Mm-hmm.
5: And the gig driving away like the devil itself was after it over that long hill.
3: Yes, we don't
5: understand. So then I let out a yell that would wake up the dead.
3: Yes.
5: And they all come running in here.
3: Yes, and covered everything with fingerprints. So if this criminal didn't get any, they're no good to any of
2: them. Didn't anyone try to overtake the man on the gig?
5: Oh, that they did. But the minute you come to the forest, there's so many cars.
3: Well,
5: they get lost somehow. And I don't stick
3: to
5: the main road, you see, sir. They found the frame, lying at the bottom of the mill pond.
3: Yes.
5: Goodness, see, all gold and big as a table.
3: Yes.
5: But the picture wasn't in it.
3: Cut out,
5: yes, sir. At least that's what they tell me. Now,
3: yes.
5: Of course,
3: was this window shut or open when you came into the room?
5: Why, it was shut, sir. They always shut it in the evening. Master's orders. He's very strict.
3: I wonder if the burglar knew about that. Or if he was just naturally
2: confused. Well, that's childish. A possible difference in making the window open or shut.
3: Hopkins,
6: Did anyone go out and look at the ladder from the outside?
5: Oh, no, sir. You see, it was raining like a flood. Only the young gentleman that went after the gig.
6: Yes.
5: Then
6: that line of footprints down there in the drying mud must have been made by the criminal himself.
2: I don't see any footprints, sir.
6: There's rather shaky indentations to the light, Watson. I think the rain has pretty thoroughly destroyed them.
5: That's pretty.
6: Yes, all we can see is that there are two lines of footprints. One coming and one going away. The second are much deeper. The frame has been very heavy. Now, Hopkins, will you tell Lord Gunfield that I'd like to speak to him here in this room, if it's convenient?
5: Oh, very good, sir. I'd ask very much if you'll come.
6: Oh, really?
5: Oh, yes, sir. You see, he was anxious as how this unfortunate occurrence shouldn't make any difference about Lady Dolly.
6: Yes, I know that. I understand about Lady Dolly.
5: Yes, of course. Well, he says the police can come and investigate all they have in mind. That's what he said, yes. And even the rest of them, they're just going to pretend it never happened, and they don't want to hear any more about it.
6: Well, suppose you tell him, because if he doesn't come, I shall have to advise Lloyd against changing this insurance.
5: Yes, sir. Yes, by the way, I must tell you about those.

0: Mr. Sherlock Holmes?
1: Yes, Lord Dunfield. I'm acting on behalf of Lloyd's, the insurance company.
0: Hopkins tells me you have some questions to ask me.
1: I have, if you'll be good enough to come in and shut the door. Yes, I'm sure that it will be invisible in the end.
0: Well, if you say so.
1: Now then, Lord Dunfield. Is there anything missing from this room besides the monodown? As I think she was called?
2: Certainly not.
1: You seem very positive, Lord Dunfield. This woman is filled with knickknacks. This jade snuffbox, that ivory statue, the set of crystal scent bottles, any one of which could have easily been slipped into the pocket of a thief and converted to quite a tidy little sum, and yet you say nothing was missing.
2: Well, I haven't looked at it.
1: Now, the jade snuffbox, would be ready to swear that it's the one that always stands on their desk?
2: Well, yes, of course, but...
1: Examine it closely. Jade is easily imitated, you know. You are convinced that it's not a copy of the original?
2: No. Jade is a hobby of mine. Tell him by the way it feels. The
1: surface, you know. I see. Thank you. I'll put it back.
3: Look, I'm sure you can take those down to the work. What is it, Jade, in the window? Why are you examining it with your magnifying glass?
2: It's a compared
1: to
2: alarms or
1: conveniences
2: of that sort.
1: That's
2: because they
1: considered
2: it about good.
1: And now it's gone. All you're able to realize is £10,000. What can you do to sell it before this happens? Surely you could sustain a certain time for the month for it.
2: Well, you're wrong.
1: Indeed?
2: Yes, you see, that portrait was in chaos. It was part of the estate, like the house, and he is surrounded in grass. Each heir to the Drumshill title has the use of them while he lives, but at his death, they must be turned over intact to the next in line.
3: It is a good time, sir, dealing with one's income. Not even touch the capital.
1: But in his case, there was very little income. Am I right, Lord Dunfield? That's why you did it.
2: I understand.
1: Yes, I think you do. Da Vinci was stolen from this house with the help of someone on the inside. And that person was you.
3: Mr. Holmes, I was...
1: Remember that I'm not a member of the official police force. If I were, I'd be obliged to charge you here and now and be removed to jail.
2: Well, it is unspeakable that I should attend.
1: As it is, my only interest is that Lloyd shall not be obliged to pay the insurance money. I'm in no way concerned if a country gentleman wishes to rob himself. That is, as long as it's not at the expense of my clients.
2: Tell you, I didn't do it. It's terrible. I must have the insurance money. You can't prove anything.
1: That's where you're wrong again. If you come here a moment, I think I can prove it to you. Now then, get out of that window. The ladder by which the painting was removed is still here. As are also the footprints of your accomplice coming and going through the mud. You will notice that the rungs of the ladder are caked with mud when he takes his boots. The mud stops on the third rung from the top. And there's none in the room. Therefore, Moriarty's man did not enter the house.
2: You can see that, but... Oh, why suspect me? Why not follow the servants or the guests? The house is full of people, aren't
1: right. But only one man left a print of his thumb high up on the wall as he stood on the library ladder to remove the painting, and that thumbprint corresponds exactly to the one that you just made on this little jade box.
2: Put
1: the painting down from his hook, and it's the man who was waiting at the top of the ladder, and from force of habit, closed the window after him. That was the most damning clue of the lot. That closed window. Can you imagine a thief weighed down with a very heavy painting, 6x4 in size, and teetering back and forth on the top of a rickety ladder? Can you imagine the gentleman lightly holding this treasure in one hand, while with the other he considerably closed a heavy window, which moreover is in the habit of sticking?
2: All right, so what should I do? The proud Italian candidate insists on a marriage, sir. With my only child, Mr. Holmes. Day after day, I've kept taking this big barrack to the castle and... Such a good pagan. But I decided to take matters into my own hands. I don't regret it. I'll do it again tomorrow. My only father is that I was found out.
1: I sympathize with you, Lord Dunfield. I'll admit that now and then I have regretted my remarkable power of conversation. By the way, can you give me a description of the man who carried off the painting? I don't suppose you know his name.
2: No, I'm afraid I don't. Small,
1: bullet-shaped
2: head,
1: and fine
2: jaw, and
1: just like that. Scar leading to the left ear?
2: Why, yes.
1: I thought so. Cannonball Charlie. Well, Dunfield, I think you should be able to at least recover your monobana for you.
2: Yes, I don't want it. I never want to see that face again. I couldn't bear to see monobana looking down on my daughter. Broken room, man?
1: I see no need for that, Lord Dunfield.
2: I just
1: explained it. Yes, I understand. But I may be able to arrange even that. You see, after all, I'm not a member of the official police.
3: Here she is, Mr. Babington. Sherlock Holmes knew Cannonball Charlie and his far sister. The arranged to have a painting sold sub rosa to an American connoisseur millionaire. Miss Dolly received a dowry worth many times 10,000 pounds.
1: Thank you, Dr. Watson. In exactly 30 seconds, the doctor will give you the highlights of next week's adventure. In the meantime, here are a few highlights for today.

0: Mr. Holmes, if I'd known he'd been threatening Lakshmi, I'd have had him thrown out of the theater.
1: Yes, of course. Hello. That's this note thrown in amongst Madame's makeup jars. Partly burned.
2: And that came this evening for Madame. When she read it, she was in a great anger. She started to burn it. And then she said no. She would save it to use later on.
1: Part of the message is still legible. It says, I warn you, cut out the threats. I'm no fool, and I never let anybody or anything block my way for long. So, if you want to stay healthy, think it over. Signed, Ezra. Ezra. Any idea who this Ezra chap is, Natasha?
2: But of course, it is Mr. Ezra Burton, the many times millionaire.
3: Surely, it's Burton's hams and sausages. He's worth a nice tidy sum, eh, Holmes?
2: Yes, but to me, he's no better than his own fat cheek. I never can understand what Madame sees in him.
1: Oh, so Madame Lakshmi and Mr. Burton were on intimate terms.
2: I do not know what that means, Mr. Holmes. I only know he was very attentive for 4 months this winter. But now he gets himself engaged to marry Lady Diana Manville. And Madame is curious. He threatens to make a great scandal and the marriage is off.
3: I wouldn't care to come between Madame Lakshmi and anybody she loves.
2: I do not think she loves Mr. Burton so very much. Madame is never fond of anyone but Madame.
3: Well, then, don't you think...
2: She gives her such expensive presents with Mr. Burton. Diamond necklaces, furs. She does not want it to end.
1: I see. By the way, Natasha, I've been looking at that line of Madame's shoes. Are any of them missing?
2: One moment, I leave. No, they are all there.
1: Ah. Then we may safely say that Madame Lakshmi did not leave this theater of her own volition. She might throw on a dress or a cloak in a hurry, but I doubt very much she'd go out into the street on a night like this in her bare feet.
0: Then she was kidnapped. But who's responsible, Krishna or Burton?
1: Both had ample motive, I should say. It remains to be seen which had the better opportunity. I'd have to question both of them.
0: But Krishna's gone.
1: In that case, suppose we look up Mr. Burton.
2: But he's not in London. He moved only last week to his house in the country. It is outside of Dover.
1: And to Dover we must go, eh, Watson? I have a few questions I'd like to ask that corpulent gentleman.

0: is the true heart of the great Petri flavor. Smooth tasting and mighty pleasing to the palate. Be sure to use Petri, and you can be sure of a perfect wine and soda. P-E-T-R-I, Petri wine.
1: Oh, nasty raw morning, Holmes. Just feel that wind off the channel.
2: Oh, at least it's not raining.
3: Ah, yes. That's Mr. Burton's little hideaway ahead.
1: I say, Holmes, what if we're too early? Perhaps he isn't even up here.
3: Right, he is. There seems to be an air of activity about the place. Let us carriage piled Hyder's luggage waiting for the front door. Ah, here comes Mr. Burton now. Run, Watson, run. We must catch him before he gets down those steps into the carriage.
1: Well, Holmes, I don't see that you...
3: Mr. Burton!
4: Yes?
3: All right. I beg your pardon. I must see you for a moment.
4: What the deuce? Where in blazes do you come from? Can't you see I'm just leaving? Have to catch a boat.
3: I'm sorry, Mr. Burton, but I'm afraid the boat will have to sail without you. We must clear up this matter of blacksmith. She was abducted from Drury Lane Theatre last night.
4: Ridiculous. How could anyone abduct her from her own theatre?
3: That is a question I had hoped you would help us solve, Mr. Burton.
4: Gee. Say, what's behind all this? I'm not going to stand here answering your fool questions. Out of my way, I'm going to catch that boat.
3: Mr. Burton, I've encountered some of your threats before, such as, think it over. If you want to stay healthy.
4: What?
3: That was the last line of your letter to Laxney, if I'm not mistaken. How do you think it will stand in a witness box, Mr. Burton?
4: Good Lord, I... Now, look here, this is ridiculous. I haven't been in town for at least a week. I haven't seen that wildcat for at least a fortnight. I can prove it.
5: Mr. Burton, sir.
4: Yes, Parsons, what is it?
5: It's a woman, sir. She's been thrown off of the cliff.
4: What?
5: Yes, sir. Some of the fishermen found her lying on the beach, a wild bat. She was a gardener, he's bringing her along on a shutter.
4: Bringing her here? But I don't know the woman.
5: It's the lady that used to come here, Mr. Burton. The foreign lady.
4: Luxman. I must be going mad.
3: Here she comes, Watson. You can rest the shutter here on this stone coping, my lad.
4: Good Lord. What a mess.
3: Yes. Not a very pretty sight, Mr. Burton. Come on, Watson. You better look her over.
1: Right. Nothing to be done, I'm afraid. Stone cold. Yes, his neck broken by the fall.
4: Who's this wild-looking fellow coming up the drive? This place is worse than an insane asylum.
3: Mr. Krishner, I wonder how long it'll take him to turn up.
6: Where is he? Where is my last move? What have you done to her?
4: Look here, Krishna. I've had enough of this.
3: Quiet, Burton. She's here, Krishna.
1: I'm afraid there's nothing that we can do for her.
6: Lassie. My beautiful Lassie. You have killed her, you swine, as you said you would.
4: I didn't do it. I wasn't in the theater last night. I can prove it.
6: No, that I know. I begged her not to see you. I told her you were dangerous. But last night she escaped me and ran away. I followed her here, but I am too late. You have thrown her over the cliff.
4: I did not kill her. I didn't even see her. Good Lord, is it my fault if some crazy woman commits suicide because I won't marry her?
6: Lassie killed herself? No. She's not that kind.
4: What?
6: No. You did it.
4: I...
6: You threw her off the cliff.
4: Liar.
3: Gentlemen, gentlemen. If you give me your attention for a moment, I think I can prove that you're both wrong.
4: What's that?
3: Really quite simple. Laxmi is barefooted. She did not commit suicide because to do so, she would have had to cross the rocks between this house and the cliff. Her bare feet would have been torn and bleeding. And as you can see, they aren't even scratched.
6: What have I told you?
3: On the other hand, had she run away from the theater of her own accord, her feet would have been quite soiled by the time she reached here. And even the soles of her feet are clean. No, gentlemen? Madame Laxmi was brought to this place in a box. A large box. One of the ticket agents at the station remembers you claiming it late last night. My dear Krishna, the body was dead when you threw it over the cliff, and you did this to implicate your hated rival, Mr. Burton.
4: So he killed her.
1: That's it. The knife. The sacred knife of Siva.
6: No, no. It's not true. I did not stab her.
3: I'm afraid I must agree with you, Krishna. There are no dagger wounds on Laxmi's body.
4: How in thunder did she die?
3: Laxmi died of lead poisoning induced by the metallic paint with which she painted her body. Lead poisoning is what we call cumulative. The body stores up the poison until suddenly there's an overdose. Laxmi died during the 20 minutes she was sitting in the shrine. Krishna found her there too late. Yes, gentlemen, I think we may say that destiny performed the deed both of you most ardently desired, but neither had the courage to undertake.

0: What happened to Mr. Brooks?
1: Sherlock Holmes saw to it that both these gentlemen left the country at the earliest possible moment.
0: In a few moments, Dr. Watson will give us a hint about next week's adventure. Friends, there are really no hard and fast rules on the selection of wine types. Whether it be white or red, dry or sweet, drink whichever peppery wine you enjoy the most, whenever you enjoy it best. Most people, however, like a robust red wine, such as Petit Clair or Burgundy,

0: red meat and dry white wines that Petri turns, for example, with fish, fowl, and white meat. In either case, you'll find Petri is the natural accompaniment to most foods. And in serving, although decorative glassware is nice to look at, Petri wine will taste just as good from the glasses you have on hand. So let your mealtimes be a recess from the pressure and taste of these busy wartime days. Relax and dine graciously with wine, with Petri wine, famed for flavor. Well, Dr. Watson, what's in store for us next week?
1: Well, now, next week I think I shall tell you the story of Miss Susan Cushing, a sweet little old lady who one day received in the post a cardboard box containing two human ears.
0: Ladies and gentlemen, you've been listening to a Sherlock Holmes adventure suggested by Sir Arthur Conan Doyle's story, A Scandal in Bohemia. The dramatization was by Edith Meiser. Mr. Rathbun appeared through the courtesy of Metro-Goldwyn-Mayer, and Mr. Bruce through the courtesy of Universal Pictures. Both are now starring in Universal Pictures' Sherlock Holmes series. Tune in this station each week at the same time for further Adventures of Sherlock Holmes, presented by the Petri Wineries of San Francisco. Try Petri wine, and you'll taste the difference, because Petri took time to bring you good wine.

0: this episode from the life of Sherlock Holmes will be transmitted to our men and women overseas by shortwave and through the worldwide facilities of the Armed Forces Radio Service. Pepsi Wine brings you Basil Rathbone and Nigel Bruce in the new adventures of Sherlock Holmes. The Petri family, the family that took time to bring you good wine, invite you to listen to Dr. Watson tell us another exciting adventure he shared with his good friend, that master detective, Sherlock Holmes. And if you ask me, the best way to listen to that story is to do it with a glass of port wine right handy. Petri California port. No kidding, that Petri port is just swell for any time good friends get together to talk things over. You couldn't ask for a more delicious wine. Why, just looking at the deep, rich red color of that Petri port tells you that here's a wine with a flavor that comes right from the heart of sun-ripened grapes. If you haven't ever tried Petri port, why not get a bottle and have a glass after dinner tomorrow night? It's the perfect after-dinner wine, you know. And share that port with your family and your friends. Don't forget, when you serve Petri port, you can serve it proudly. Because, after all, the name Petri is the proudest name in the history of American wine. And now let's keep our weekly appointment. Good evening, Dr. Watson.
1: Good evening, Mr. Bartell. Draw up a chair.
0: Thanks.
2: Even up in the evenings in August, Baker Street was like an oven. The glare of the sunlight and the brickwork of the house across the street was almost painful to the eyes. Our blinds were half-drawn, and Holmes lay curled on the sofa, reading and rereading a letter which had just come in by the morning post.
3: Close
2: the
3: teeth. Not a breath of air.
2: How about an outing among the graves of the New Forest, or basking on the shining beach of the South Coast, not there, Holmes?
3: Dear, quite poetic, eh, Watson? How about a trip to Croydon?
2: Croydon? I love Croydon.
3: Because at the moment, it's the only place that lure me away from the attractions of London. Moreover, we can combine business with pleasure.
2: The money known to catch him in somewhere. Well, what's been happening at Croydon?
3: Well, it seems that a Miss Susan Cushing, living at Cross Street, Croydon, received a package by yesterday morning's post.
2: Oh, well, that's your news about that, Holmes. Thousands of packages must be delivered daily by
3: post. Possibly, Watson, possibly. But not with such gruesome contents. I've just received a note from Inspector Lestrade. He asks me to go down and take a look at that package. Sergeant Guard seems to feel that it's the result of a particularly revolting practical joke. What do you say, Watson? Can you rise to get away to the heat and run down to Croydon?
2: Oh, can I? I've been wanting something to do.
3: Good. Well, suppose you ring for our boots and join Mrs. Hudson to order a cab.

0: Croydon is certainly less attractive than London, eh, Holmes?
1: Yes. Tidy street, this. Neat little houses with our whitened stone steps. Ah, that must be Miss Susan Cushing's house up ahead. One next to the corner. My daughter to expect us.
0: Yes, yes, she is waiting for us on doors in the east. I judge that her to it, isn't it? She seems to be expecting us.
1: Yes. Placid faced little woman with large, gentle eyes and graying hair. I wonder who she picks up in a case like this. Good afternoon. Miss Susan Cushing, I presume?
2: Oh, yes. And you're Mr. Holmes, I'm sure. Don't you come in, gentlemen.
1: Thank you, Miss Cushing. May I introduce my friend and colleague, Dr. Watson?
2: I'm delighted to know you.
0: Oh, I mean, my madam.
2: Won't you come into the parlor, gentlemen? Now, please, sit down.
1: Thank you. Well, Miss Cushing, is there something we can do for you?
2: Oh, yes, Mr. Holmes. I wish you'd take that dreadful box away. Inspector Lestrade insisted on leaving it here, and then he came. He thought you might want to ask me some questions, but I know nothing whatever about it.
1: I quite understand, Miss Cushing. I've no doubt that you've been annoyed more than enough already over this business.
2: Indeed, I have, Mr. Holmes. I'm a quiet woman, and I lead a quiet life. It's got me so I'm afraid to stay in the house alone now.
1: Yes, and I wonder. I hope you won't consider me impertinent if I will live here alone, particularly as you have two sisters.
2: Why, yes, I have two sisters, Mr. Holmes. Sarah and Mary. But how did you know?
1: That picture on the mantelpiece. The two young ladies and the young man standing between them. The family resemblance was quite marked.
2: Oh, of course. That picture was taken at Liverpool just a few days before Jim Browner eloped with Mary. That's the new picture. Mary's the one on his left. She was the baby of the family.
1: The other one was Sarah, I take it.
2: Yes, she was the beauty of Sarah. We all thought it was her that Jim was after. She was pretty crazy about him, too, but I guess she made the better choice. Sarah's disposition wasn't any too easy to live with. However, I wondered how he stood having her in the house as long as he did.
1: But, I thought you said it was Mary with this Mr. Browner married.
2: So I did, Mr. Holmes. But soon after they were married, Sarah went to live with them in Liverpool, and I have a sneaking suspicion it was Sarah who caused most of the trouble.
1: Mm-hmm, I see.
2: When he first met Mary, he was kind and considerate. Oh, he was crazy about her right enough, but somehow it didn't last. He grew more and more irritable, and whenever he lost his temper, he'd go stark, staring mad. First thing I heard, he quarreled with Sarah and turned her out of the house. Got her meddling, I suspect, and gave her a piece of his mind. Well, after that, she came here to live with me for a bit, but that didn't last long either. She's taken a house at New Street, Wellington. She's not easy to get on with, Mr. Holmes.
1: I see. And did this Mr. Browner change after your sister Sarah left him and Mary?
2: That I don't know, Mr. Holmes. You see, Mary stopped writing me when Sarah moved here. I guess Jim wasn't better.
1: Jim was a steward, I gather, from the uniform in that picture.
2: Oh, yes, that was his trade. He was on the South American line when that picture was taken. I am telling you all about my family troubles, and it's that dreadful box you've come about.
1: Yes, so it is. You haven't any suspicion as to who may have sent it?
2: That I haven't, Mr. Holmes. Unless it was some lodgers I had here last spring, medical students they were, from Belfast. The box was postmarked Belfast, you see, and Inspector Lestrade seemed to think it might be them. They were always up to some tricks, but, oh, never anything like this, Mr. Holmes.
1: I see. Well, suppose you let us have a look at that box, Miss Cushing.
2: It's out in the back shed, Mr. Holmes. I won't keep it in the house, that I won't. Oh, I wish you'd take it away altogether. This way, gentlemen. You'll pardon me if I don't go with you. I can't bear to look at the nasty things again.
1: I quite understand, Miss Cushing.
2: Thank you, gentlemen. Oh, I'd be honored if you and Dr. Watson would stop in for a bit of tea after you've finished.
0: Oh, thank you. We'd be delighted, Miss Cushing. Look, sir, stop seeing that confounded box and everybody's so upset about it.
1: Oh, your curiosity, Watson. You'll see soon enough. Come along down the path. Door seems to be unlocked.

0: That must be a log show. I was there on that work ditch.
1: Yes, let's have a look at it. That's strange. Exceedingly interesting. What do you make of this string, Watson?
0: Well, it's been tarred.
1: Precisely. A piece of tarred twine. This Cushing has had the good judgment to cut the cord, leaving the knot intact. Yes. This knot is of a peculiar character.
0: It's peculiar about it. It's very neatly tied, strong and sturdy.
1: Tied by a seafaring man, Watson. By a seafaring man. Not the paper. Brown paper. Mm-hmm. With a distinct smell of coffee.
0: I don't smell anything.
1: My sense of smell and taste is more acute than yours, Watson. I've changed my faculties. Now you allow yours to run riot. Mine are sensitive, alert.
0: Rubbish.
1: Address printed in straggling characters. Miss F. Cushing, Cross Street, Croydon. Miss F. Cushing. Ah. Enlightening, Watson. Most enlightening.
0: Enlightening?
1: No, I suppose not. Parcel was sent by a man. The printing was distinctly masculine. Probably a failure. His education is limited.
0: Of course, it's perfectly clear. Now to put it up.
1: Quite, Watson, quite. Now the box itself. A half-pound tobacco box. Remove the lid, Watson, will you? That's it.
0: Nothing here but a lot of rough salt. The kind that's used to preserve hides.
1: Wait a minute. There's something embedded in it. Yes.
0: Heavens, Holmes, it's 2 ears, 2 human ears. How perfectly insulting. So that's what Miss Cushing was so upset about. I can't say that I blame her.
1: Yes, and I take its descent to a respectable spinster lady. You observe, of course, that the ears are another pair.
0: Of course, one's a woman's ear pierced for an earring, and the other's a man.
1: Sunburned, discolored, and also pierced for an earring. The ear of a seafaring man.
0: I'm sure you don't think that any sailor would cut off his own ear to visit Miss Cushing.
1: Certainly not, Watson. The ear belongs to one man. The package was sent by another.
0: But both sailors. What about the Stroud sailors? This was a joke perpetrated by the medical student.
1: Watson, you were once a medical student. If you were going to cut the ears from 2 subjects in the dissecting room and sell them to someone as a joke,
0: I wouldn't think of doing such a thing.
1: No, of course not, Bob. But if you did, I mean, would you preserve them in salt?
0: Salt? No, that was out ages ago.
1: I thought so. Moreover, if you'll notice, the ears have been cut off with a blunt instrument. Too clumsy to be the job of a medical student. This is no practical joke when investigating. It's a particularly gruesome crime.
0: You mean that 2 people have been murdered?
1: Yes, it stands to reason they must be dead. Well, we should have heard their story by now. Because it affects you. Miss Cushing is waving to us from her sitting room window. Tea is ready.
0: I'm sorry, I must say that I don't understand this case. Why did the murderer send those ears to Miss Cushing? She must have had some strong reason.
1: Well, to tell her the deed was done to cause her pain.
0: Yes, in that case, she must have never sent it. If she knew, why call the police in? Why not bury the ear so that nobody would be any the wiser? Either Miss Cushing knows nothing about it, and therefore can't tell the police, or she knows everything and doesn't want to mention his name.
1: And to both suppositions, correct?
0: Yes, but I don't understand that.
1: Did it ever occur to you, Watson, that there are 2 Miss S. Cushing, Miss Susan and Miss Sarah? The box was meant for Sarah, but Susan opened it by mistake.
0: Yes, but
1: the gentleman who sent it believed that Sarah was still living with Miss Susan Cushing.
0: In that case, it's Sarah must know who the murderer is.
1: Right. She understands so well that she's had a complete nervous breakdown.
0: Yes, but I thought that Miss Cushing said that her sister lived in Wellington.
1: So she did, Watson. So she did.
0: If you want to find out who the murderer is, why not go to Wellington? Why drag me off to Liverpool like this in the middle of the night?
1: Because, Watson, I don't need to find out the name of the murderer. I know it.
0: What?
1: No more. I'm confident that my conclusions are correct. But I sent the name of the guilty party to Inspector Lestrade. Unfortunately, you'll not be able to apprehend the criminal until tomorrow afternoon.
0: Oh, you're talking nonsense. Why, you don't even know who the murdered man and woman are.
1: Not again, Watson. Or rather, partly wrong. I know who the woman was.
0: Who?
1: Miss Susan Cushing's sister. You saw the feathered female here, Watson, and you saw Miss Cushing here. It's a marked family resemblance. The same broad curve of the upper lobe, the same convolution of the inner cartilage.
0: I'm blessed. Look here, if the package was sent to Sarah, it couldn't have been her.
1: Right. Therefore, it must have belonged to the other sister, Mary.
0: Then your man's ill. Who is he?
1: That's what we've come to Liverpool to find out.
0: Where can you get our information from at this hour of the night?
2: Here you are, sir. This is the house.
1: Good. Wait here for us, will you, Kevin?
2: Go on, sir, Kevin.
1: This is where we begin our inquiries, Watson. The house of Mr. Jim Browner.
3: Don't trust that Mr. Fairburn. I don't trust him at all.

0: expect to see me back again so soon, eh? Mary! Oh, Mary, I'm back. What's wrong, Mary? You look as if I were a ghost.
1: No, sir. I was just surprised, that's all. I wasn't expecting you back so soon.
0: Our hogs had got loose and opened up one of the plates. Listen, to develop into quite a leak. We had to put back into port. I will sail again in 12 hours. Mary! Oh, Mary! Oh, where the deuce is she?
1: She's gone out, sir.
0: Well, marketing?
1: No, sir. She's gone to New Brighton for the day.
0: New Brighton? She didn't tell me she was going there. Look here. That wasn't Mary I passed in the street riding in the cab with that swine.
1: Oh, so
0: that's it. My own wife gone to Brighton with Alex Fairbairn. Thought they could fool me, did they? I warned her what I'd do if she ever saw him again, and by heaven, I'll do it.
1: I'm sorry, you won't do nothing, Ace.
0: Won't I? And that's for you, Billy. If you ever so much as tell a soul that I came home today, I'll slit her throat from ear to ear.
2: Yes, brother.
3: You're bound to meet the Major, of course. She knocks at 3 o'clock. Had you forgotten? We must apprehend Brown before he has a chance to escape.
2: Go prowling around those filthy docks in his burning sun.
3: Thank you.
2: I shall stay quietly here and do my perspiring at home.
3: Tell him, Chef Brown murdered his wife. And from his world, the dangerous criminal you cornered in your barge about. Free to murder other people.
2: The intention of letting him remain at large weapons, but arresting Brown is a routine piece of business, after all, which allows Scotland Yard to do something to earn its ridiculous salary. Yes, I sent word around to Inspector Lestrade. I fancy he's down on the dock at this very moment, giving his paws a nice workout. Yes. But even so, I doubt very much that he'll be able to consummate his bit of routine business.
3: Well, you mean that you think that Brown has escaped?
2: Anyway.
4: Did Mr. Browner escape, Dr. Watson?
3: Yes, Mr. Bailey, he did, but not in the way that I anticipated. You see, he committed suicide just before the May Day reached port.
4: Poor devil.
3: Yes, they found his corpse with a letter beside it in which he confessed to having committed the double murder. It seems that he followed them to New Brighton. It was a hot day, and they rented a rowing boat, thinking it would be cool out on the water. So was it Haynes, and Browner rented another boat. And when they were out of sight off the shore and surrounded by fog, he overtook them, killed them, cut off their ears, and sent the boat.
5: I brought you a case of Petri wine. Mm-hmm. And I suggest that we start on it right now with a glass of port.
3: What a fellow.
5: And what a wine. Petri wine. You know, that's really good because the Petri family has been making fine wine since the 1800s. For generations, ever since they started the Petri business, the Petri family has been turning luscious California grapes into fragrant, delicious wine. And during all that time, they've been handing on down from father to son, all their skill and knowledge and experience. The Petri wine you buy today is a result of all that skill and knowledge and experience. That's why you can't go wrong when you choose a Petri wine, because Petri took time to bring you good wine.
4: Now, Dr. Watson, how about a tip on next week's adventure?
3: Let me see. Next week, I think I'll tell you how Holmes broke into the house with Mr. Josiah Emler.
4: Well, what was he looking for, Dr. Watson?
3: Bodies, Mr. Emler. Two men, bodies.
4: Ladies and gentlemen, you've been listening to a Sherlock Holmes adventure of A Cardboard Box by Sir Arthur Conan Doyle. The dramatization was by Edith Meiser. Mr. Raskin appeared through the courtesy of Metro-Goldwyn-Mayer, and Mr. Bruce through the courtesy of Universal Pictures. Both are now starring in Universal Pictures' Sherlock Holmes series. In this station each week at the same time for further adventures of Sherlock Holmes, presented by the Petri Wineries of San Francisco. Try Petri wine and you'll taste the difference, because Petri took time to bring you good wine.
6: town was full of bevies of fresh young beauties brought up from the country to be presented at court. The papers were full of accounts of dinners, soirees, garden parties, and all the rest of what now seems like a forgotten life. Naturally, all this meant very little to home. Consequently, I was more than a bit surprised on returning one afternoon to our Baker Street lodgings to find him deep in a veritable snowdrift of Illustrated Society magazines and papers.
7: Watson, do you know about this man, Damery?
3: Damery? What Damery?
7: Lord Damery, of course. He took his photograph in all the society weekdays.
3: Well, that's true. The fellow's a household word in society.
7: Yes. He's a man of the world with a natural turn to diplomacy, and he's asked me for a 4:30 appointment, which I granted.
3: You mean that Lord Damery's coming here? It's 4:30 now, and look at the mess
7: that is Mrs. Hudson. Huh? Lord Damery is not paying a visit to Baker Street to investigate our house meeting, but to consult me in my professional capacity. Ah, that will be the gentleman now, unless I'm very much mistaken. Punctual to the minute. Take a look out of the window, will you, Watson? That's a good fellow.
3: Why you always expect me to play Sister Anne for you? Oh, all right, very well. Yes. Yes, Mrs. Hudson, she's up in the door to him. I assume he's out in the front step making his curtsy.
7: Oh, my good Donna.
3: He thinks he's moving his hat and bows. His lordship must have got a very expensive tailor. Every detail, from his black satin cravat to his patent leather shoes, is perfect. That must have cost him a good
7: penny. Really, an unmarried man, our Lord Damery.
3: Why do you say that, Holmes?
7: Well, only a bachelor squanders money on his wardrobe with such a lavish hand. The married man is too busy putting his wife's bills for feathers and furbelows.
3: Oh, but it's worth it, my dear fellow. It's worth it. The pleasure of seeing the lady of one's choice in a fetching new bonnet. Or an agitating tippet wire.
7: You can imagine the rhapsody, my dear Watson. Our visitors just outside the door. Come in. Ah, Lord Damery, I presume.
8: And this must be the celebrated Mr. Sherlock Holmes. I'm delighted to make your acquaintance.
7: Won't you sit down, sir? Watson, dump that encyclopedia off the other armchair, will you?
8: Yes, I was hoping to find Dr. Watson. A pleasure, I assure you.
3: Well, the pleasure is mine, sir.
8: Yes, I'm truly delighted to find Dr. Watson present. This collaboration may be very necessary, Mr. Holmes. You are dealing on this occasion with one of the most ruthless individuals in all England.
7: Oh, and who might that be?
8: My sister, the Lady Alicia, widow of the late Earl of Devonham.
7: You don't say.
8: Yes, she has the well-known whim of iron. Anyone who crosses her in any way is in grave danger.
3: You mean that she'd go as far as to poison them or knife them in the back?
8: Ladies in high society, my dear Dr. Watson, have more subtle but nonetheless deadly ways of dealing with their adversaries.
7: And for whom is the Lady Alicia sharpening her knife this time?
8: Well, I suspect it's Miss Kitty Kissam.
3: Kitty Kissam? You mean the delightful Kitty Kissam, the star of the sweetheart of the regiment?
8: The same.
7: And how did Lady Alicia's path happen to cross the charming Kitty's?
8: Through my dunce of a nephew, Percy, who also happens to be Alicia's only son.
7: Oh, he's become infatuated with Miss Kitty?
8: He's asked her to marry him.
3: And quite naturally, his mother objects.
8: No, that's the most startling aspect of the whole affair. As soon as I heard of the engagement, I rushed round, expecting to find Alicia in the midst of hysterics, or at least having taken to her bed surrounded with smelling salts.
7: And such was not the case.
8: No, on the contrary. She was sitting at her desk in the morning room, making out her list for a reception at the music hall to be given tomorrow afternoon to honor Miss Kissam.
9: Lord and Lady Coverdale, the Duke of Rockington, Lady Windermere.
8: Well, I must say, my dear Alicia, I hardly expect to find you in such a cheerful mood.
9: Why not? After all, what this family needs is new blood. They tell me, dear, Kitty's father was a butcher and her mother a barmaid. Yes, I'm sure Percy should be very, very happy with the dear little thing. She's bound to make a big impression on all our friends.
8: Alicia, I don't like the way you say that. You have that certain glint in your eye.
9: What glint, dear?
8: The glimpse you had the evening you met the Lady Eustacia de Vere at the top of the grand staircase at Buckingham Palace.
9: Yes, we've been quarreling all the winter. With such fun.
8: Yes, you smiled politely and let her speak color. Then you deliberately stepped on her train, ripping it off at the waist, revealing the fact that she wore certain red flannel undergarments.
9: Dear Eustacia, she was the laughing stock of Mayfair.
8: I warn you, Alicia, Kitty Kissam is no Lady Eustacia.
9: Of course not, darling. She's no lady at all. That's what makes me so anxious to have our friends meet her.
7: Sounds like a rather ominous situation, Lord Damery. By the way, do I gather that you have the pleasure of this person's acquaintance?
10: Yes, in a way. We've partaken of a bottle and a bird several times, don't you know, after the theater. Kitty's really a dear little thing in spite of her reputation.
7: Reputation?
10: Well, surely you've heard of her confounded pose.
7: I'm afraid I'm rather ignorant of the chit-chat of our metropolis.
10: But everyone knows that she was given those dashed pearls by a certain Balkan king who spends most of his time in Paris. She wears them constantly. Luncheon, for tea, for dinner, in and out of the theater. I believe she even wears them in her bath.
3: It's ostentatious,
7: isn't it? And what, they're a sort of trademark.
10: Yes, I suppose you might call it that. It's the only evidence of bad taste I've ever known Kitty to indulge in.
7: Bad taste?
10: Well, confound it, man. You don't expect a woman to go flaunting her, her past about as if she were proud of it.
7: Not even if it attacks the theater?
10: Oh, blast those pearls. I suspect that whatever my sister has up her sleeve concerns them.
7: How?
10: Well, for one thing, she insists I hire a private detective to keep an eye on them. Says she doesn't want to run the risk of having them stolen in her house.
7: They're solicitors of her. Hey, Watson? Why not solve the whole situation by suggesting to Miss Kitty that she leave her jewels at home?
10: But I've tried. Well, there are times when Kitty Kissam can be as difficult as my sister. She absolutely refuses. She says she would as soon appear in public without her petticoats as without her pearls. I've warned her that my sister Alicia means business. But she says no grande dame is going to get the better of her.
7: Oh, an interesting situation, eh, Watson?
3: It reminds me
7: of... One of society's leading hostesses in conflict with one of the theater's most popular leading ladies.
3: Well, I've been trying to bet on Miss Kitty.
10: You don't know my sister, Alicia.
7: What makes you so positive that your sister is so opposed to the match between your nephew and Miss Kitty?
10: Because in the first place, Percy can't afford to marry an actress. He has no money and is quite incapable of earning a living. My sister had a match practically arranged between him and Lord Beaverbottom's oldest daughter. He's the millionaire, you know. And in the second place, Kitty must be a good 10 years older than the boy.
3: Well, she doesn't look like it.
10: No, she's an actress.
7: In short, you don't approve of the match, but you'd hate to see your sister put one over on Miss Kitty Kissam.
10: Yes, that's the situation in a nutshell. I beg of you, Mr. Holmes, come and keep an eye on things. Ostensibly, you'll be there to guard these silly pearls, but in reality, I want you to, prevent any unpleasantness that might harm Miss Kissam's professional popularity. After all, she's a dashed fine actress, you know.
7: Yes, yes, and an equally delightful supper partner, eh?
10: Awkward happens to Kitty, Miss Kissam, at this party of yours, I shall cut Percy out of my will. He won't get a penny from me. And then where would you be?
11: My dear James, calm yourself. Anyone might think that it was you who'd become engaged to Miss Kissam instead of Percy. Besides, if Percy has to wait till you pop off, my dear, before he inherits the family wealth, I'll be dead and gone. You're too disgustingly young and healthy.
10: Well, it's no good trying to butter me up, Alicia. And I wish to remind you that it's not the family wealth Percy will inherit. It's my money, my own. I made it myself, and I shall leave it to whom I please.
11: Of course you will, James. But we Damerys are famous for sticking together, aren't we, sweet? Oh, look. Who is the lean, rapacious, and very distinguished man who just entered?
12: Sherlock Holmes and Dr. Watson.
10: Oh, these are the gentlemen I've asked to guard Miss Kissam's pearls. And I warn you, Alicia, Sherlock Holmes has the best brain in England, so no monkey tricks.
11: Don't be vulgar, James, my pet. Ah, they see you coming over. I'm all of a flutter.
10: Ah, Mr. Holmes, it's so good of you to be so prompt. The guest of honor is due at any moment.
3: Good evening, Lord Dameron.
11: James, my darling, haven't you forgotten something?
10: Yes. Alicia, my dear, may I introduce Mr. Sherlock Holmes and his friend and colleague, Dr. Watson?
3: How do you do, madam?
11: This is really delightful. I was just saying to Lord Damery, Mr. Holmes, that I had no idea a member of the police force could look so perfectly fascinating.
7: I'm sorry to disappoint you, ma'am. But we are not members of the official police. We are merely amateurs of the not-so-gentle art of detection.
11: How charming. How simply charming.
12: Kitty Kissam.
11: Oh, here's my guest of honor now. Judging by the rush in her direction, it seems that quite a few of my male guests have already had the privilege of meeting her.
7: Yes, you see, they no longer lock actresses up in a wardrobe trunk after the performance, lady.
11: Yes, I see she's wearing her pearls. They certainly are magnificent. Almost as fine as mine, I should say. You don't suppose she insists on wearing them so consistently because her neck is too skinny?
7: No one could ever suspect you of that, man.
10: Touché, Alicia. He had you there.
11: Don't be unpleasant, James. Come along, Mr. Holmes. You too, Doctor.
13: Wilson?
6: Watson, what?
13: Oh, of course, to be sure. After all, if you're to stand guard over Miss Kissam's pearls, it's high time you made her acquaintance.
10: Are you sure you wouldn't rather we kept an eye on yours? I imagine they must be quite as valuable.
13: Yes, the Damery pearls are handsome. It's a good thing James was never married, or his wife would be wearing them. But I fancy they're in no danger. I'm not in the habit of having them stolen, which is more than can be said of actresses nowadays, judging by what I read in the papers. But come, I'm being very remiss as a hostess. Not that my guests need to feel any need of me. Oh, how are you, Lady Coverdale?
10: You see what I mean, Mr. Holman?
14: Yes, the lady and Miss Kissam have a dagger up each of these.
10: Yes, and one in each garter as well. Let's come along and meet Kitty.
15: Really, she's charming.
16: I understand today there's been nothing but milk. And milk.
13: Ah, there you are, my dear Kitty, looking younger every day.
16: That's just because I'm happy. You must try it sometime.
13: I want you to meet two friends that Lord Damery has invited. They're here to see that nobody steals your pearls. I'd die if anything should happen to them while you were at a party of mine.
16: Oh, they've never been threatened before, Lady Elizabeth. Are your parties more dangerous than the others I go to?
10: Oh, now, Kitty, easy does it. May I introduce my friends, Mr. Sherlock Holmes and Dr. Watson?
16: Oh, no, this is wonderful. I've read all of Dr. Watson's famous accounts of your wonderful adventure.
6: Oh, thank you so much.
10: Your sensationalism, my dear Miss Kissam.
16: Oh, I don't believe it for a moment. Such wonderful, dramatic material. Have you ever thought of writing them into a play, Dr. Watson?
6: Well, that's already been done most successfully with a great American actor, Mr. William Gillette, who plays the leading role himself.
10: And does a far more creditable job of it, no doubt, than I could myself.
16: Oh, I never believe that either. Yes. Have you ever thought of playing the board, Mr. Holmes? There's a certain, shall we say, voltage about you. You would make a very exciting performance.
6: No. Don't you try and persuade him to change his métier, Miss Kitty. I'd never be able to follow him onto the stage.
17: Mother, my dear, this would never do.
16: Hello, Pat.
17: We can't allow these two people to monopolize you, Kitty, my sweet. You must meet some of our other friends.
13: All in good time, Percy. First, give your fiancé a chance to catch a breath. Kitty, my dear, you must have a glass of champagne to brace you for the ordeal of meeting all these people. Percy, tell Paddleford to bring that tray over here.
17: Very well, dear.
10: I'm sure Mr. Holmes and Dr. Watson could do with a spot. There's a bar in the anteroom here if you'll just step in for a moment.
13: James, my dear, aren't you forgetting what these gentlemen are here for? We can't leave Kitty unprotected. Ah, here's Paddleford. Allow me, Kitty, my sweet.
16: Oh, thank you, Lady Elizabeth.
13: And a glass for you, Mr. Holmes, and one for... Oh, how clumsy of me. Get a towel, run, Percy. James, change your handkerchief. Oh, I've soaked Miss Kissam's beautiful sleeve. Oh, dear. Look out for the glasses. Get them swept up, Paddleford, quick.
10: Easy, Elizabeth. Easy. You're not hurt, are you, Kitty? The tray went right past your shoulder.
16: Oh, no. I'm quite all right,
13: oh,
16: really.
13: But your sleeve, your beautiful sleeve, it's soaked.
16: Oh, it doesn't matter, really.
17: Here's the towel, my dear.
13: Just let me pack it dry. Good heavens.
16: What is it?
13: Your pearls. They're missing. Someone has stolen Miss Kissam's pearls.
16: Yeah.
10: Now control yourself, Alicia. They must have come loose in the excitement.
13: No, they were stolen. I knew they would be.
10: Yes. I rather suspected the same thing myself, Lady Alicia.
13: Of course. They must be found. We must search everybody.
16: Oh, no, please. Oh, this is awful. It's so embarrassing for everyone.
10: Alicia, have you gone out of your mind? Your sister's quite right, Lord Amory. We must search everybody. It's the only way to recover the pearls, and you and your nephew and the Lady Alicia will be dispersed to be searched.
13: But that's preposterous.
10: Yes, I know it is. But you can hardly expect your guests to submit to the indignity of a search if you don't set them an example. So shall we adjourn to the ante room, Lady Alicia?

0: Well, here we are, Mr. Holmes. My sister, my nephew, and myself. Which would you like to search first?
1: I suppose we allow Miss Tiffin to choose. After all, it is she who lost the pearls.
2: Oh, really, Mr. Hand? I feel as though so unnecessary. The pearls came loose in the excitement over the upset tray. They're probably rolled under a chair or rug somewhere. If we wait until the guests have gone, I'm sure we'll find them.
3: Certainly not, my dear. Those pearls were stolen. There wasn't a chair or rug anywhere near us. Nothing but bare parquet floor and a lot of people.
4: Yes, he's right about that, huh?
3: Of course I'm right. There's a thief in my house, and I insist that the fact that he or she is probably a guest of mine should be no protection. After all, that necklace was given you by a certain royal personage. It's practically a historical relic.
2: Yes, I know, but really, I'd much rather not have any such a commotion.
3: Nonsense, my dear. We must find the culprit. Everyone must be searched.
5: Bravo, Lady Alicia.
3: Thank you. Thank you, Mr. Holmes. And now that enough time has elapsed so that they will think that we've been thoroughly searched, suppose we call in the rest of the guests, one at a time. You gentlemen can search the men, and Kitty and I will search the ladies behind that screen.
2: Oh, please, I'd be much happier if you wouldn't.
3: Nonsense. Let's get on with it.
5: Right. But I still insist the search begin with the family.
3: Oh, very well, if you insist on being a stickler for form. I suppose Percy and Lord Damery may as well turn out their pockets.
5: No, Lady Alicia, we should begin with you.
3: Me? But I haven't any pockets. I don't even carry a reticule. So where could I hide anything?
5: In your body. Miss Chisholm, if you will investigate Lady Alicia's body.
3: The idea. The very idea.
2: Oh, I'd much rather not.
5: Very well. If you won't, Kitty, I will.
3: James, don't you dare. James, take your hands off my neck. That's an outrage. James, stop. Stop it.
2: I'm sorry, but I can't let this pass go on. It's not worth it. That is, Well, you see, those pearls aren't real.
3: My dear. You mean the king gave you imitation jewelry?
2: Oh, that whole story was made up by my publicity agent. He thought it would be good for me. I rather suspect you knew the pearls were imitation the first time you saw them. That's why you planned to show me up.
5: But all these stories about you and the king...
2: Oh, I'm so sorry to disappoint you, Percy, but I'm really quite a respectable person. I've never met a king.
5: Well, I must say that this is a blow. A surprise, I mean. I shall be terribly ragged by my pals, you know. They were all rather envious of me.
0: Well, after all, no one needs know. We don't have to publicize this thing to the world.
3: Oh, but I must tell my guests, James, dear. After all, I owe them some explanation if I let the whole matter drop after making such an issue of things. I'm sure that everyone will be interested to know that not only are Miss Kissam's pearls not real, but Miss Kissam is somewhat of an imposter herself.
5: But how could you know the pearls were false, Mother dear? After all, ladies don't wear imitation jewels.
2: And actresses don't wear trinkets given them by men who don't consider them ladies. Here is your engagement ring, sir.
5: I didn't really... Oh, this is... Keep the ring as a remembrance, don't you know?
2: Thank you, Percy, but I'd rather not.
0: Well, Alicia, now that you've accomplished the results for which the party was undoubtedly given, suppose you let me send the guests home.
3: Oh, not before I've had a chance to explain.
0: You'll do nothing of the kind. If Kitty Kissam wants people to think a king gave her some pearls, that's her business.
2: Thank you, Lord Damery, but it really doesn't matter. I'd just as soon they did know. That story of the royal pearls was beginning to make me feel just a bit foolish. Oh, I'll admit it was helpful when I was just a struggling small-talk player, but now, well, I flatter myself that my hold on the ladder of success is firm enough so that it'll take more than a few imitation pearls to shake me loose.
5: Bravo, Miss Kitty. I salute your courage.
2: Thank you, Mr. Holmes.
5: I see. Look here. Perhaps I've been a bit hasty, don't you know?
0: You keep your silly mouth shut. I'll handle this from now on. You stay here, Alicia. I'm going to explain the situation to our guests.
3: But, James...
0: Alicia, shut up!
3: Well, really? I'm afraid, Mr. Holmes, there's a streak of vulgarity in my brother. I'm sure I don't know where it comes from.
1: Yes, probably from the same place he gets his honesty and sense of fair play.
3: Dear me, don't tell me you're going to be cross with me, too. By the way, whatever made you think that I might have secreted Miss Kissam's pearls in my body?
1: My dear Lady Alicia... When something of value disappears during a manufactured commotion, the first one suspected could be the person who did the manufacturing.
3: You mean you thought that I upset the tray on purpose?
1: Quite. But come, let us join the others, shall we? I think we've given Lord Amory ample time to make his explanations. Mr. Chisholm, if you will do me the honor. Watson, you may escort the Lady Alicia.
4: Thank you. Thank you very much indeed.
6: Here's one.
1: Well, that makes 99.
4: Here's two more.
1: 100 and 101.
6: I found five more, all in a little bunch. Oh, this is simply thrilling. So much more fun than hunting for Easter eggs.
1: Well, that makes 106.
3: James, what on earth are you doing?
1: Hunting for pearls. Seems I was right in the first place. Miss Chisholm's pearls weren't stolen. The string must have broken and strewn them all over the place. Any more?
6: We've looked everywhere. I'm sure there isn't an inch we haven't searched.
1: Then here you are, my dear Kitty. Allow me to return your pearls.
6: Oh, thank you. But I don't understand.
1: Tell me, Miss Chisholm.
6: Yes?
1: How many pearls were there on your string?
6: 105.
4: But Holmes, the Lord Dame, has just counted them. He mentioned 106. There's one more pearl now than there was when it was stolen. Incredible. It's absolutely impossible.
1: No, my dear Watson. No. It's not incredible. It's not even impossible. It's, really enlightening. What do you deduce from the presence of this added fruit of the humble oyster, Lady Alicia? Perhaps you can explain why there are now 106 pearls in Miss Chisholm's necklace.
3: Did you say 106? But my necklace, the Damery pearls have 106. Good heavens, my necklace, it's gone. Someone has taken my pearls.
1: Then may I ask, Lady Alicia, what pearls are those still hidden in your bodice?
3: Oh, but those are Miss Chisholm's imitations. James must have taken mine off my neck when he was threatening to search me. And now he's pulled this trick to get easy with me. The string that broke are my pearls. She has no rights to them. They are the Damery pearls.
1: My dear Lady Alicia, there is one person who has a better right to them than yourself. That person, of course, would be Lord Damery's wife. Yes, judging by the look in Lord Damery's eyes, Watson, wouldn't you say they've been handed over to the proper party?
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7: 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Tonight's titles were Priory School, Greek Interpreter, Murder in the Waxworks, Missing Leonard da Vinci, The Missing Dancer, The Cardboard Box, and Adventure of the Superfluous Pearl. 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This is your host, Peter, saying thanks for listening. Until then, have a good one.
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0: 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The life of Riley Tonight's show's titles is as follows. 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This set of shows aired on the evenings of January 7th, 14th, 21st, and 28th, 1949 now. Sit back and relax as the life of Riley brings you tonight's feature momentarily. 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
1: The life of Riley. 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
2: Chester A. Riley is a man who gets kicked around considerably by an unkind world. But he can afford to shrug off these rebuffs with a smile. For he knows that no matter how he may appear to others, at home there is one to whom Riley is the greatest hero in the world. His 13-year-old son, Junior. Now this may surprise you, but after all, how much does a 13-year-old boy know? The other day, however, Junior began to show signs of wising up.
3: Junior! Junior.
4: Hi, Mom. I'm hanging up this picture of Hank Luzzetti.
3: Well, why is he in his underwear?
4: Well, that's his uniform. Well, gee, you mean you don't know who Hank Luzzetti is? Why, he's just the greatest basketball player in the world, that's all. He's terrific.
3: Oh, is he a shortstop like Johnny Lou Jack?
4: Mom, he plays basketball, and Johnny Lou Jack plays football, and shortstops play baseball.
3: Oh. Well, run along, dear. I gotta clean up your room.
4: Okay, I gotta finish your composition.
5: Hank, where are you?
3: I'm in Junior's room, dear.
5: Hiya, Dumplin'.
3: Hello, Riley. Did you have a nice day?
5: Nice day. The foreman caught me smoking and threatened to fire me. I got kicked off the bus because I lost my transfer. I had to walk all the way home. A cop almost gave me a ticket for crossing against the light. When I came up on our front porch, that loose board jumped up and cracked me on the knee. Some nice day.
3: Well, if you had to walk home, how'd you get here so fast?
5: Well, I got a lucky break. A bulldog chased me.
3: Poor dear, you must be worn out.
5: Oh, I don't mind. As long as when I get home, there's a little woman waiting for me and a couple of sweet kids. There's nothing like kids. Oh, boy, I feel sorry for bachelors. They're so lonely. Believe me, bachelors would be a lot happier if they had a couple of kids.
4: Hiya, Pop.
5: Oh, hiya, son. What's that you got there?
4: Oh, I wrote a composition. It's called The Man I Admire Most.
5: Well, I can guess who that is. Read some of it, son.
4: Well, the last part goes like this. Mm-hmm. He is intelligent, quick-thinking, ever alert, never daunted when the odds are against him.
5: True. True.
4: His sense of fair play, his clean-cut physique, and his code of clean living is an inspiration to me.
5: Oh, come now, Junior, let's not exaggerate. Well, there's a lot in what you say. Go on.
4: And that is why the man I admire most is Hank Luzzetti.
5: Very good, son. Very, very good.
4: You like it?
5: Yeah, but only one little criticism, Junior. When you read it in class, watch your diction. When you said Chester Riley just now, it sounded just like Hank Luzzetti. Hank Luzzetti? Who's he?
4: Well, he's the man I admire most.
5: What? Since when is he your father? Hank, what do you know about this?
3: Well, I'm surprised at your ignorance, Riley. Everybody knows Hank Luzzetti is the greatest basketball player in the world.
5: So that's the man you admire most. And all the time, I thought...
3: Now, Riley, don't
5: be... Oh, it's perfectly all right. He's entitled to his opinion. But he shouldn't be a hypocrite about it and pretend that I'm the one that...
4: Oh, but, Pop,
5: he even asked me for my picture to hang in his room. I spent my last $6 getting it framed so it would look nice on the wall.
4: Well, Pop, your picture
5: is... Don't deny it. There it is, hanging on the wall. They're staring you in the face. Wait a minute. Who undressed me in that picture?
3: Your picture. Oh, Junior, you shouldn't have taken your father's picture down. After all...
5: Don't bother, Peg. You gotta expect this when you have kids. Come on, let's leave him with his basketball player.
4: Oh, Pop, I didn't mean to...
5: fine son.
3: Riley, don't take it like that. It's just a phase. He's captain of the school team, and naturally everything's basketball right now.
5: Yeah.
3: Besides, you can't go on expecting him to believe you're the most wonderful creature in the world forever.
5: Why shouldn't he believe it? I do. And what's good enough for me is good enough for him.
6: Frankly, Riley, I don't see that you got such a big problem.
5: But I told you, Gillis, the kid don't admire me no more.
6: So make him. I had the same trouble with my egg weight. For years, I'm his hero. All of a sudden, he drops me and he's got a new hero. Itchy Fingers Malloy.
5: That hold-up guy, the bank robber?
6: Yeah, that's the type that egg weight admires most. All day long, that kid's either looking at gangster movies or listening on the radio to the Green Cockroach or reading them comic books. So naturally, his ideal is a bank robber.
5: No kid.
6: Oh, what that kid didn't do. Yeah. Every week he wrote a fan letter to Alcatraz. Once he asked Malloy to send him a picture, and he did.
5: No.
6: Yeah, autograph. Yours for life. Number 14823. All Egg Boy thunk about was that bank robber. Wouldn't even look at me.
5: Well, so what did you do?
6: He worships bank robbers, so I became a bank robber.
5: Gillis?
6: Yeah. Every week, I rob Egg Boy's piggy bank. This not only makes him worship me, but it gives me a nice income.
5: Oh, that's terrible. That's a bad example to set the boy.
6: Oh, I ain't really keeping Egg Boy's money. I'm just saving it up for him. And I'll give it to him when he's a man. On his 41st birthday.
5: Well, I wish Junior would worship me, but he worships basketball players.
6: So it's a cinch, Riley. Become a basketball player.
5: But, Gillis, I don't know nothing about the game.
6: Well, Junior don't have to know that. Tell him you was a big basketball star in your youth.
5: You mean I should lie to my... Oh, no, not me.

0: He'll never believe you played for the Massachusetts Institute of Technicology.
1: No, this MIT is the Manhattan Independent Truck Drivers.
0: Oh, great. Yeah, tell him you was a big star. That's what kids love when their old man was a hero.
1: Yeah, I'll do it. To make him happy, I'll fib to him this once.
0: Yeah, play it up big. Tell him when you had that ball, nobody could stop
1: it. Yeah.
0: You was quick as a pussycat.
1: Yeah.
0: Nobody could dribble that ball like Rice.
1: Yeah. Yeah, I'll tell him they called me Dribble Puss Riley.
2: On the level, Pop, you really won this trophy playing basketball?
1: Yes, sir.
2: Well, gee, why didn't you tell me you were a great basketball player?
1: I just found out myself. I mean... Well, I'm not one to brag, son. I mean, you know me, modest. Nothing ever goes to my head.
3: Your father's right, Junior.
2: Boy, champion. Oh, you must have been good.
1: Good. I was terrific. When I'd throw that ball, I'd never miss. Ain't that right, Peg?
3: You certainly can throw it all right.
2: Hey, Pop, can I show this to the guys on the team?
1: No.
2: Oh, why not?
1: Well, why not?
2: Oh, thanks, Pop. Boy, where till I tell him?
3: Riley, you shouldn't tell Junior a cock and bull story like that.
1: Oh, what's the harm? It don't hurt nobody. Now the kid will look up to me and admire me. It's good for him, isn't it?
3: Well, yes, that's true.
1: You want the boy to go through life knowing what kind of a guy I really am?
3: Well, no, we don't have to go that far. But no good ever came a lying.
1: This is just a white lie.
3: Oh, but you're always doing it. You have no scruples. You even lied on our wedding day.
1: Why, I did not.
3: Yes, you did. You told me you found a job.
1: Well, I did find one.
3: Yes, but you didn't tell me the job was for me.
1: Well, I didn't want to spoil your honeymoon.
3: Never mind that. We're talking about Junior.
1: Yeah, and that's the point I'm making. Peg, if I hadn't have fibbed to you about that job, you'd have backed out of the wedding. And where would poor Junior be today? Peg, come here, quick.
3: Oh, what is it, Riley?
1: Look, Junior put my picture back on the wall. He took down that basketball player and hung me.
3: I hope you're satisfied now.
1: You bet I am. I knew that boy would come to his senses. You see, there's no harm in a little fib if it's for a good purpose.
2: Pop!
1: Oh, hello, Chester Riley, Jr. And not every kid on this block can say that.
2: Oh, you bet they can. And say, Bob, have I got news for you.
1: Huh?
2: You are the new coach of the school basketball team.
1: I am? Peg, did you hear that? I'm the new coach. Congratulate me. I'm the new coach. Oh, coach?
2: Well, yeah. Our math teacher used to be a coach, but he got sick, so I told the principal what a great player you were.
1: Junior, you didn't.
2: Well, yeah, and the principal said, would you take over the job? And I said, sure. Well, you will, won't you, Pop?
1: No, I couldn't, Junior.
3: It's out of the question.
2: Well, why not?
3: You tell him, Riley.
1: You tell him, Peg.
3: Junior, your father...
1: No, don't tell him. You see, Junior, a coach has to run around, and I'm not as young as I used to be. You hear that? Flat feet. I mean, lumbago.
2: Well, Pop, you wouldn't have to run around. You just plan the play.
1: Well, Junior, I was never a coach.
2: Yeah, but you were a star. You know the game.
1: Yeah, but okay, I'm the coach.
2: Oh, that's swell, Pop. I'll tell the principal you said okay.
3: Riley, you can't go through with this.
1: But I've got to.
3: But what do you know about coaching?
1: I'll fake it.
3: But you've never been a basketball player.
1: No, but I've always been a faker. All right, men. In a few minutes, the whistle will blow and start the first game of the new season. I don't have to tell you about the Emerson High team you're going to meet tonight. You beat them by 50 points last year. But with the trick plays I taught you, you ought to beat them by 100 points tonight. Remember, you can't possibly lose because you've got the greatest coach in the game behind you. But no overconfidence. Now get out there and win for John J. Boskowitz Junior High.
4: And here are the basketball scores of last night's game in the Junior High League. John J. Boskowitz, Junior High, 12. Emerson High, 62.
1: All right, men, so we dropped one.

0: sure. But it was one of those games that could have gone either way. They might have scored 12, and we might have made 62. Just one of those breaks. But tonight, against Jefferson High, it's going to go our way. They're a pretty weak team, and besides, I dug into my bag of tricks and pulled out some Lulus. You got plays now I guarantee no other team in the country is using. But no overconfidence. Now get out there and win for John J. Boskowitz Junior High.
1: And in the Junior High League, John J. Boskowitz, 22, Jefferson High, 7. Correction, please. Jefferson High, 77.
0: All right, men, so we dropped two. But there's a reason why we lost the last one. They didn't play fair. Every time we had the ball, they took it away from us. Well, let's forget about that. Tonight is the game we got to concentrate on. So get out there and win for John J. Boskowitz Junior High.
1: John J. Boskowitz Junior High, 14. Manual Arts, 84. John J. Boskowitz Junior High, 10. Westwood, 92. John J. Boskowitz Junior High, 3. Milford, 66.
0: All right, men, so we dropped 12. But you can't win them all, and tonight our luck is going to change. I didn't really want to meet this Marymount team. The competition ain't stiff enough. It's only an exhibition game, but they challenged us. So tonight, go out there and whip that Marymount team and teach those girls a lesson. On your toes, men, get out and win! All right, men, so we dropped 13. But that's our lucky number. Anyway, those girls weren't in the same league with us. We rolled up 20 points while they were lucky to score a measly 50. But from now on, men, with the new plays I'm figuring out...
2: Mr. Riley.
0: We're headed for the top.
2: Mr. Riley.
0: And we... what is it, Birch?
2: Go on, Junior, tell him.
3: No, I don't want to.
2: Go on, you're the captain of the team.
0: Well, speak up, men.
3: Well, Pop, here, you better read this.
0: Huh? Huh. Well, what's this? Oh, a testimonial. Signed by the whole team. Well, let's see what it says. We, the undersigned, demand the immediate resignation of Mr. Riley as coach. Men, I'm touched. This is indeed a beautiful tribute. It's gratifying to know that all of you unanimously demand my resignation. And so I demand my resignation. No. No, there must be a mistake. Well, they must mean you, Junior.
2: We mean you, Mr. Riley.
0: But, men, what does this mean?
2: It means you're through, fatso.
4: Hey, cut that out, Bert, or I'll sock you.
2: You don't know the first thing about basketball.
0: Now, just a minute. You're talking to a star, a champ. Here, get a load of this trophy. I didn't win this as a prize in the Penny Arcade, you know.
2: No? Then why did it say underneath souvenir of Coney Island?
0: Where does it say... that's the name of the team. No, wait, I'll think of something.
2: You're a phony.
0: Junior, you gonna let him talk to me that way?
4: Pop, you really didn't win this?
2: Of course he didn't. He never played in his life.
0: Okay. If that's gonna be your attitude, I insist you accept my resignation. But just remember, if I quit, Junior goes with me.
4: What? Well, no, Pop.
0: And he's the best player you've got.
4: Well, Pop, I don't want to quit.
0: You do as I say.
4: But I want to play.
0: No, not with them. I got my pride. And no son of mine is going to play with a losing team.
1: And now back to the life of Riley with William Bendix as Riley, still smarting from the injustice of being fired as coach of Junior's basketball team.
0: Hello, Junior.
3: Oh, hello, Pop.
0: Listen, Junior, I want to talk to you.
3: Well, can you make it later, Pop? I'm busy now.
0: Well, it's supper time. Where are you going?
3: Oh, basketball practice with the team.
0: What? Didn't I tell you can't play for them until they asked me back as coach?
3: Yeah, but I just asked Mom if I could play tonight, and she said I could.
0: Oh, Mom said you could. Since when is your mother the head of this house? When I give an order, I expect it to be obeyed.
3: Yeah, but Mom
0: it's
3: said...
0: It's what I say that goes. She had no right going behind my back and countermanding my orders. And I'll tell her so right now.
5: What's that you're saying, Riley?
0: Who's saying anything?
5: What's this all about, anyway?
0: Peg... We might just as well have a showdown. Did you tell Junior he could go out and play with the team?
5: Yes, I did.
0: And when you told him, did you know that I'd forbidden him?
5: Yes, I did.
0: And you deliberately went over my head?
5: Yes, I did.
0: I can't believe it. I'd like to hear you say it in my presence.
5: Say what?
0: That he can play with the team. Go on, say it. I dare you.
5: Junior, go and play with the team. Well?
0: Say it again.
5: Go on, Junior. Play with your team. Well?
0: Once more.
5: Go on, Junior.
0: Once more. Never mind. I guess you can say it. But I still forbid it.
5: Oh, Riley, now please be fair. Do you really think you're justified in forbidding Junior to play?
0: Yes, and I'll keep on forbidding him. I forbid him yesterday, I forbade him today, and I'll forbode him tomorrow. Oh, what a mess. Nothing but worries. Other fathers are having fun, but I'm standing here in my house worrying. I might as well lie down and worry. Oh, that feels good. I could lie like this forever.
6: It can be arranged.
0: Oh, it's you.
6: Yes, it is I indeed. Digby O'Dell, the friendly undertaker.
0: I didn't hear you come in, Digger. I got worries on account of my boy.
6: Ah, yes. Children can be a problem. Yesterday, a gang of hoodlums pilfered a sign from an Australian travel agency and hung it on the door of my business establishment. Oh, I was furious.
0: Why? What did the sign say?
6: If you're planning to go down under, see us first.
0: I got trouble, Digger. Did you ever play basketball?
6: Oh, no. Baseball was my game. But I wasn't much good at it. I never got out of the dugout. And it looks like I never will.
0: I should never have lied to Junior about being a star.
6: You lied to your boy?
0: Yeah.
6: Oh, you must never do that. Uh-huh. I remember once I fibbed to my youngest son. He had a fixation on prize fighters. So I told him I was a prize fighter.
0: Yeah, and he found out that you fibbed?
6: Ah, yes. One day he visited my place of business and caught me boxing a fellow. I was mortified.
0: But I got made coach of Junior's team, and they fired me.
6: Oh, too bad.
0: Yeah, but I got even with them. I ain't letting Junior play until they take me back as coach. That's my revenge.
6: Revenge doesn't always work out the way you think it will, right? In my youth, I was in a different line of business. I had a fight with the boss, and he fired me. O'Dell, he said, I'm blacklisting you. You'll never get a decent job in this town. I won't rest until I see you digging ditches.
0: Well,
6: I'm digging ditches all right. Here you. I'd better be shoveling off.

0: here, Peg.
1: Riley, I have some news for you. Junior went down to the school to practice with the team.
0: What? You went behind my back again? I left strict orders that until I'm taken back as coach,
1: don't get excited. They've taken you back as coach.
0: They did? Do you mean it, Peg? Honest?
1: Yes, I spoke to the principal. It's all arranged.
0: Well, I knew they'd come crawling back to me. I'll go right down there.
1: I'll go with you.
0: No, you don't have to, Peg.
1: Yes, I think I better.
0: Okay, it'll be a good lesson for you to see how I handle boys.
1: Yes, I'm sure it will.
0: You see, I knew this would happen, because I know children. Well, it's all psychology. I just say to myself, what would I do if I had a child's mind? And after that, it's easy. Hurry up, Peg. I don't want to keep my team waiting.
1: Don't worry. They won't run away. They're waiting for you in the gym. Right in here.
0: Where? Oh, there they are. All right, men. I ain't asking for any apologies. I just want to know one thing. Are you with me, men?
2: Yes, Coach Riley.
0: That's the kind of talk I... Wait a minute. There's something wrong with these men. They're women. Where's my team?
1: Well, this is it, Coach. The sixth grade girls.
0: I've been tricked. Peg, who's responsible for this? When I find out who did this, I'll... Who did it?
1: I did. I arranged the whole thing. You wouldn't let Junior play until you were made coach again? Well, I got you a job as coach that suits your talent. Now, what are you going to do about it?
0: All right, men. All right, women. We got a great year ahead of us. With the trick plays I got lined up for you, we got nothing to worry about from any team. We'll beat the bloomers off of them. Remember, you got the greatest coach in the business, but no overconfidence. Now get out there and win for John J. Poskowitz Grammar School 6th grade women's division.

0: All right, girls, so we dropped one, but it was close. After all, 88 to 14 is no whitewash. But the next game, I got a few plays worked out that girls, you're not listening. Now, don't look over there. Pay attention here. You got to listen to the coach.
1: You're not our coach anymore, Mr. Riley.
0: What?
1: We have a new coach.
0: That's what you think. I won't stand for it. I ain't resigning from this job. Where is this new coach? I'll tell him a thing or two. Where is he?
2: Here I am, Pop.
0: What if you... Junior.
2: Well, I can't help it, Pop. The principal made me do it. All right, girls. Now, the first thing I want you to do is forget everything your old coach told you. Now, line up under the basket here, and I'll show you a few plays.
0: What a revolting development this is.
3: Join us again next week to hear The Life of Riley with William Bendix as Riley. Mrs. Riley is Paula Winslow. Digger O'Dell is John Brown. The Life of Riley is produced and directed by Irving Bracker.

0: In Washington, a group of the nation's top economists have been meeting day and night to solve the problem of inflation. After months of intensive study, these experts, men with international reputations, are forced to admit that they are baffled. But little do they know that 3,000 miles away in a modest California bungalow, a riveter of little education has succeeded where they have failed.
1: Peg! Peg! Where are you, Peg?
2: What's the matter, Riley?
1: I got it licked.
2: What? What happened?
1: I got it licked. Inflation. You know what's the cause of inflation? High prices. And you know what happens when prices are high? We can't pay our bills. And do you know why we can't pay our bills? Because we haven't got enough money.
2: And you figured all that out by yourself?
1: Well, sure I did.
2: Maybe you had your friend Jim Gillis helping you.
1: I resent that, Peg. I don't need no help from Gillis. Anything that moron can think of, I can think of. Well, what are you laughing at? Wait till I finish. You see, the reason we don't have enough money is we don't have a system. We don't plan. I bring home a paycheck, you all swoop down on it. The end of the week, we're in a hole. Bring home another check, the next week, we're in another hole.
2: You're right about that.
1: Yeah, every week, we wind up in a hole. We ain't living like people, we're living like gophers.
2: And what do you propose to do about it?
1: We are going to live on a budget. Now, come here, I'll show you.
2: What are you doing with my jelly jars?
1: They were your jelly jars. Now they're our money jars.
2: Money jars for what, Daddy?
1: Well, I got each one labeled, see? Insurance, telephone, electricity. This jar here, that's for clothes.
3: We put our clothes in that jar?
1: Junior, you learn by listening. So listen and I'll learn you. Every week I get my paycheck changed into silver. See, look, a whole sack full, see?
2: Oh, Riley, this is crazy.
1: Well, wait a minute. Watch how it works and then we'll see who's crazy. Now, I split the coins up and I put some money in each jar. Now, here's the insurance money. Here's for the telephone. Electricity. Cigars for me. Clothes for you, Peg.
2: I'll look fine in the street dressed in that.
1: No, wait a minute. No, I ain't through yet. There, that ought to cover you up. Now, one more jar. Entertainment and miscellaneous. Well, that's it. You see how neat it works out? Everything is taken care of. That is my new system.
3: Well, what about food and rent, Pop?
1: Food and rent?
3: Yeah, food and rent.
1: Why is it in every family there's always one wise guy?
2: He's right. What about food and rent?
1: Well, it's easy. I'll just get two more jars.
2: But you haven't any more money.
1: Why is it in every family there's always two wise guys? Gee, I thought I had this thing licked.
2: Oh, Riley, don't you see? Your salary just doesn't go far enough with prices the way they are.
1: Oh. Well, then I'll ask the boss for a raise.
2: Well, now you're talking sense.
1: Yeah, sure. I should have done it long ago. I deserve a raise. I'll do it.
3: Attaboy, Pop.
1: Yes, sir. Tomorrow morning, I'm walking into the boss's office, and I'll say, Stevenson, you ungrate. I've been working for you for 10 years, and what have I got to show for it? 59 measly bucks a week. I can't live on that. I don't even have any personal spending money. Why, every week when I go out and play poker with the gang, do you know what I have to do, Stevenson? I borrow money from underneath the linoleum in the kitchen where my wife's been hiding it. She don't know I've been doing it for years, so...
2: You have,
1: No. No, I haven't. I mean... Junior, get another jar, a big one.
3: What for?
1: For my head. I think it's time I stopped using it.
4: Riley, you're kidding. You're going to ask the big boss for a raise?
1: Well, why not, Gillis? I'm due for a promotion. I've been holding this riveting job since before the war. 8 years. All I've done is rivet. And I read in a magazine once where a doctor said the vibration of riveting affects the noodle. And 10 years of it will make a man punch drunk.
4: So what are you worrying about? You still got 2 years to go.
1: Well, I got to make progress. Besides, I can't back out now. I already sent in word I wanted to see the boss.
4: Hey, you'll never get to see him. And a good thing, too. You ask him for a raise, he'll get sore and fire you.
1: Fire me? Not Stevenson. Why, him and me are like that. You remember when I had that fight with the foreman? He took my side. I heard him say to the foreman, Hawkins, if we're going to get any work done in this plant, you got to lay off Riley.
4: Oh, you didn't hear good. What he said was, if we're going to get any work done in this plant, lay Riley off.
1: Yeah, you're just jealous, Gillis, because...
5: Attention, Chester Riley, report to Mr. Stevenson's office. Riley, report to Mr. Stevenson's office.
1: You hear that, Gillis? And you said I wouldn't get in to see him. Well, this goes to show you. Well, here I go, and I'll get that raise or else.
4: You ain't got the guts.
1: Oh, no. Well, you tell the boys to listen to that loudspeaker. After I see Mr. Stevenson, I'm getting on that microphone, and I'm announcing my promotion for the whole plant to hear.
4: We'll be listening, Riley.
1: And Gillis, told the boys that they shouldn't worry about my attitude when I get my promotion, because becoming a boss ain't going to change me one bit.
4: Oh, they'll be glad to hear that. I'll tell them right away.
1: Tell them on your lunch hour. Don't be wasting company time. Well, here I am, Millie.
5: Oh, I'll go right in, Riley. He's waiting for you.
1: I'll say, Millie, keep that loudspeaker warmed up, because when I come out, I'm going to have a very important announcement to make. Oh, hiya, boss.
6: Oh, it's you, Riley. Come in.
1: Boss, I've been with you now for 8 years.
6: Riley, I've got a job for you.
1: Boss, you mean... Hey, this was a cinch. I didn't even have to...
6: You know, we're starting production of the new BX-1 jet plane. I'm going to need every man in this plant. I'm up to my ears with conferences, so you've got to handle this for me.
1: Oh, well, you can count on me, Chief.
6: Now, go to this address here and ask them... wait a minute. Where's that design now?
1: Boss, you're trusting me with
6: the
1: design
6: of... There you are. Ask them if this design is right. Now, don't lose it.
1: Oh, don't worry, boss. I'll guard it with my life. And to play safe, I'll memorize it right now. Now, let's see. Knit one, purl two, slip one, purl three. Boss, since when are we knitting jet planes?
6: What are you talking about, Riley? My wife is knitting a sweater, and she asked me to drop in at the knit shop and check this design. I forgot this morning, so I...
1: So you want me to go to a knit shop?
6: Well, I told you, Riley, I need every man on this BX-1 job. You're the only one on the planet I can spare.
1: But... but I... You said the design... I thought you called me in for a promotion.
6: Riley, I have no time for jokes. Now, go on. I'm busy.
1: Sending me to a knit shop for his wife. I wouldn't even do it for my own wife. 8 years I slaved for him. How could he do this to me? How could he?
5: Oh, Riley, the loudspeaker's on. Are you ready with that announcement?
1: Huh?
5: The announcement.
1: Oh, you bet I got an announcement. Give me that mic.
5: Here.
1: Attention, men. This is Riley speaking. I have an announcement to make. We're all working for a money-grubbing, no-good heel. He's an ungrateful...
6: Riley, have you gone crazy? Turn that thing off, Millie. Riley, I ought to fire you for this. If it weren't for the fact that you've been with me since I started, I would. And I let you off easy. Get on that loudspeaker and apologize.
1: Apologize? I don't apologize to nobody.
6: Either you apologize or you're fired.
1: Hand me that mic. Attention, men. This is Riley again. A minute ago, I said we were working for a money-grubbing, no-good heel. I was wrong.
6: That's better.
1: We're not working for a money-grubbing heel. You're working for a money-grubbing heel. I just quit. And then Peggy said to me, either you get down on your knees and apologize or you're fired. So what could I do?
2: You apologize.
1: No, I quit.
2: You what? Oh, Daddy.
1: After all, I got my pride.
2: But, Riley, you can't eat pride.
1: A man's got to keep his self-respect. And before I'd apologize to him, Peg, I'd rather see you begging in the streets. That's the kind of a man I am.
3: That a boy, Pop.
1: And let this be a lesson to you, son. This is what makes this country of ours great. When the boss gets out of line, you up and quit.
2: So you quit? What did you prove?
1: Equality, that's what I proved. That I'm just as good as that no-good heel. And don't worry, nobody. Till I land something, we'll take money out of the bank.
2: But we haven't got a bank account, Daddy.
1: I meant Junior's piggy bank.
3: Well, he emptied it last week.
1: Now, look, will you stop worrying? This is my problem. I'll get another job.
2: Well, I can get a job part-time, Daddy.
3: Yeah, so can I, Pop. I know whether there's a job.
1: Nothing doing. No kid of mine is going to work. I got my pride. Before I'd let you go to work to support me, I'd rather see you kids begging in the street.
2: Oh, now you got the kids begging. And we haven't even got enough money to buy tin cups.
1: Now, Peg, I tell you, I'll get a job just like that.
2: Oh, but the other day you said a lot of riveters are out of work.
1: Oh, I'm through riveting. And I ain't making the same mistake I made years ago, starting at the bottom. No, sir. This time I'm starting at the top as an executive. I got what it takes to fill a swivel chair. gentlemen. Riley's the name, Chester A. For a limited time only, I am considering office for the position of general manager from business concerns in good financial standing.
4: I see.
1: You mind if I take a look at your books?
4: Oh, the books. Just a minute, I'll call Mr. Jenkins.
1: Well, let's make it fast, my good man.
4: Oh, this won't take long. Jenkins, throw this nut out.
1: How do you do, miss? I see by this ad here that your firm is looking for an assistant manager. Neat, capable, experienced, intelligent, male.
2: Well?
1: Well, I'm a male. I understand you have an opening for a supervisor, sir. I understand you have an opening for an assistant shipping clerk. Please, sir, is the job still open for janitor? Believe me, sir, I can do this job perfect. I'll make good. I got the education and I got the experience. Believe me, I'll make a great errand boy.
7: Well, you're ambitious anyway. You'll do. Wait here and I'll go and tell Mr. Babson.
8: Matthews?
7: Oh, yes, Mr. Babson.
8: That errand boy job is filled.
1: Filled?
8: Yes, here's the young man I hired.
1: Junior!
3: Pop!
1: My own flesh and blood. How could you do this to me?
3: Yeah, but
1: taking
3: Pop.
1: The bread out of your own father's mouth. Me! Your own father, the man who gave birth to you.
3: But
1: so help me, the doctor who brought you into this world is going to wait a long time for his money.

0: And now back to the life of Riley with William Bendix as Riley. All week, Riley has been hunting desperately for a job. Any job, but without success. And every day around 5 o'clock, you can see him plodding wearily home, his shoulders drooping sadly, his face shrouded in gloom. It's almost 5 now. He's due to turn the corner. Yes, here he comes. But wait a minute. What's happened? This is a new Riley. Just look at him, spreading gaily down the street, a happy grin on his face.
1: Hey, Junior!
2: Hey, Riley, wait a minute. What's the rush?
1: Phyllis, congratulate me. Today I got my self-respect back again. Today I can take my place back as the head of the family.
2: Oh, you got your unemployment check.
1: No, I got a job, $100 a week, with Continental Oil. Look, here's the contract.
2: Riley, you took one of them oil jobs?
1: Yeah.
2: But you got to go to Arabia for 10 years. You're leaving your family?
1: Well, it's just for a while, till I save up enough money to bring them over. I figure I'll have enough in a year.
2: Oh, a year, huh?
1: Yeah.
2: Riley, what do you know about Arabia?
1: There's Arabs there and Arabs.
2: Uh-huh. Just like I thought. You didn't know the first thing about it. Did you ever hear of the Arabian Nights?
1: What about them?
2: They drive men to madness. All day long, the desert heat suffocates you, and then comes the nights.
1: Well, I stay in nights.
2: You can't. You lie there in your miserable little tent, and the loneliness gets in your blood. Something roars you.
1: Where? Where?
2: The Casbah.
1: No, not the Casbah.
2: The Casbah. Soft lights, incense, exotic drinks, gorgeous, alluring, sensual women.
1: No, Peg wouldn't let me.
2: Peg is halfway across the world. You can't help yourself.
1: I'll fight against it.
2: It's stronger than you are. You go in, you take a drink.
1: No.
2: Then another drink, and another.
1: Oh, Gillis, I hate myself.
2: You can't help yourself.
1: I'll send for Peg. She'll make me stop.
2: You can't send for her. You're broke. You drunk up a whole year's salary.
1: Oh, this is terrible.
2: Wait, it gets worse. Peg can't come. You can't go to Peg. You're going mad with loneliness.
1: Oh, Gillis, what'll I do?
2: You do what everybody else does. You take a wife.
1: No. That's bigamy. That's illegal.
2: Not in Arabia. Another year goes by. What happened?
1: I send for Peg.
2: Yeah, you're broker than ever. So you take another wife. Now you got 3 wives.
1: 3? No. Bigamy, yes, but trigonometry, never.
2: It's stronger than you are. Another year, you're still broke. Another wife.
1: That's 4 wives.
2: But you're still lonely. You take another wife.
1: 5.
2: Another.
1: 6.
2: Another.
1: 7.
2: And still another, and another, and another. Before you know it, you got 12 wives.
1: A round dozen.
2: Yeah? And them Arabian dames is 20 round.
1: But what'll I do with 12 wives?
2: You put them in a harem. You ain't Chester Riley anymore. You're Pasha Riley.
1: Oh, this is horrible.
2: Wait, it gets worse. Peg gets tired of waiting. She hears rumors about your wives. Some rat tips her off.
1: Who?
2: Me. She scrapes to get her money enough out of her wages as a scrub woman and takes the face boat to Arabia.
1: At last.
2: There you are on the dock waiting for her, you and your 12 wives. She comes down the gangplank, her arms stretched out towards you, crying, Riley, kiss me. What can you say to her?
1: The line forms on the right.
3: I'm late, Riley.
1: Oh, Peg, you should have come sooner. I got 12 wives.
3: What? What are you talking about?
1: I got... I didn't tell you. I got a job. I'm going to Arabia. Oil.
3: Arabia?
1: Yeah, oil. I'll send for you in a year. I have to go first.
3: I'll tell you where you're going. You're going to Mr. Stevenson and apologize and get your job back. You've been acting like a child.
1: No, I won't apologize. Rather than do that, I'll go to Arabia and suffer with 12 wives.
3: Are you out of your mind?
2: Riley, she's right. You stay here.
1: Let me go to Arabia and suffer. Well, I think I got everything packed now. Oh, Peg, hand me that pair of socks.
3: Riley, I won't let you do this. I just won't.
1: Now, be brave, Peg. It's the only thing. I can't let you and the kids starve.
3: You can apologize to Mr. Stevenson. I called him up and
1: he said... Well, you had no right to do that. I'm telling you for the last time, I'm the kind of a guy, I do what I please and I say what I please and I don't apologize to nobody.
3: Now, just a minute. Don't you raise your voice.
1: I apologize. But not to Stevenson. If he wants me back, he'll have to apologize to me.
3: Oh, but Riley...
1: Peggy, if you're going to come to the dock, you better get ready.
3: Oh, what's the use? I give up.
1: Women. No guts. Always willing to apologize. They don't understand. If I apologize now, all my friends will look down on me.
4: Not me. I'll be the last one to look down on you.
1: Oh, it's you.
4: Yes, it is I. Digby O'Dell, the friendly undertaker.
1: Oh, hello, Digger. I didn't hear you come in.
4: I wouldn't worry about it. As long as you can hear me when I go out. Riley, is it true you've lost your job?
1: Yeah, and I can't find another. So now I'm going away. I'm going to bury myself in Arabia.
4: Why go to Arabia? Stay here and let me help you. I'll lend you money till you land something. You know me. When a friend of mine is flat, I always carry him.
1: Well, I don't like to borrow money from friends.
4: Then let me recommend you to the UEPHHS.
1: UEPHHS?
4: The Undertakers, Embalmers, and Pallbearers Helping Hands Society. Our motto is, dig down deep and put a body on his feet.
1: No, Digger, I gotta take this oil job in Arabia.
4: Riley, why don't you come and work for me?
1: Well, that's nice of you, Digger, but what could I do in your business?
4: Well, you could... No, you couldn't do that. You could... No, you couldn't do that either. I guess you're right. You'd be just so much dead weight, and I have another bet already. Couldn't you get your old job back?
1: Well, not unless I apologize.
4: Then apologize.
1: No, I ain't apologizing. I got my pride.
4: Riley, I implore you.
1: Digger, I can't stand around here arguing. My boat leaves in an hour.
4: Oh, Riley, you and your foolish pride. But have it your way. Go to this molten desert and drill for oil. But I'm warning you, no good can come of it. Someday your epitaph may read, here lies Riley in Arabian soil, 6 feet down, floating in oil. He's lying here now on account of his pride. Between the heat and the oil, Riley's French fried. Cheerio, I'd better be shoveling off.

0: Shore, that's going ashore.
1: Peg, you and the kid.
2: What did you say, dear? I couldn't hear you on account of the whistle.
1: I said you and the kids better go ashore now.
2: Oh, yes, I guess we better.
1: Well, goodbye, Peg. I'll send for you as soon as I can.
2: Goodbye, dear.
1: Goodbye.
2: Oh, Riley.
1: Now, don't cry, Peg. I can't stand people who cry when they say goodbye. Goodbye, Junior.
3: Goodbye, Pop.
1: Don't cry, son. You're a big boy now. Goodbye, Babsy.
2: Oh, Dad.
1: Now, don't cry, Babsy. Junior, Peg, now stop crying. Remember, us Rileys never cry. Now, please stop crying. I want to take my last look at you while you're all smiling. That's more like it. Smile. That's it. A great, big, happy smile. Now, let me look at you. We better go below now.
2: We still have a few minutes.
1: I know, but it's better this way. Goodbye.
2: Oh, dear.
4: Goodbye, Daddy.
2: Goodbye, Bob. Goodbye, dear. Goodbye. Oh, Mother, I can't believe he's actually going.
4: Oh, he doesn't want to go. It's just that foolish pride of his.
2: Well, we better get off the boat.
3: Hey, Mom. Mom, look, coming up the gangplank. Isn't that Mr. Stevenson?
2: Oh, yes, it is. Oh, Mr. Stevenson. Mr. Stevenson.
5: Oh, hello, Mrs. Riley. Where's your husband?
2: Well, Mr. Stevenson, what are you doing here?
5: I came down here to tell that pig-headed husband of yours exactly what I think of him for running out on his wife and family this way. Arabia. All I want him to do is make a simple little apology so I can maintain a little discipline in my plans. But Mr. Riley is too proud. He'd rather desert his family and go to Arabia. Well, he can go, but not before I give him a piece of my mind. Where is he?
3: Well, I think I see him over there. I'll go get him. Hey, Pop! Hey, Pop!
1: Junior, you're still here?
3: Yeah, Pop, Mr. Stevenson's here.
1: Mr. Stevenson?
3: Yeah, he came down to...
5: He came to apologize. I knew he couldn't get along without me. Where is he?
3: Yeah, but Pop...
5: I knew he'd come crawling to me if I held out long enough.
3: Yeah, but Pop...
5: Let this be a lesson to you, son. How to handle the boss. Be independent. Act big.
3: Yeah, but Mr. Stevenson...
5: Ah, there he is.
6: There's Riley now.
5: Well, Stevenson, what have you got to say for yourself? Riley, when I heard that you were leaving your family, I came down here to tell you that... Being a stubborn jackass, and as far as I'm concerned... So a pig-headed fool, and furthermore...
1: No, that's enough, boss. As long as you admit you're a stubborn jackass and a pig-headed fool, I accept your apology.
5: What? You accept my apology?
1: Why, sure, boss. I can be big about these things. Well, let's go home, Peg. Arabia's loss is Stevenson's gain.
5: But Riley, I came here to... I told you that
1: That's all right, boss. We all make mistakes.
5: But I wasn't... I said you were... I came here to...
1: I told you. I forgive you. Now, let's forget all about it. Just pick up my bag there and follow me.
5: I told you I what a revolting development this is.
1: Sure, that's what I always say.
7: The Rileys will return in just a moment.
1: You don't mean it. Stevenson didn't apologize?
2: No, Riley. He was bawling you out. Only you didn't hear him on account of the whistle.
1: Oh.
2: You're lucky he's taking you back.
1: After what I said. Peg, I can't understand it. After all the things I've done to Stevenson in the 8 years I've been with him, and he never fired me.
2: Well, look at all the things you did to me in the 20 years you've been with me, and I never fired you either.
1: Well, you got a different reason. I'm irresistible. Kiss me, Dumplin.
7: Join us again next week to hear The Life of Riley with William Bendix as Riley. Mrs. Riley is Paula Winslow. Digger Odell is John Brown. The Life of Riley is produced and directed by Irving Bracker.
8: When
6: Chester A. Riley was leading the hectic life of a bachelor, he used to look forward with pleasurable anticipation to those quiet, restful evenings he would enjoy at home when he got married. And now, after 18 years of married life, let's witness a typical evening in the Riley home. As Riley, supper over, picks up the evening paper with a sigh of relaxation, opens it to the editorial page, and then... But while Riley sleeps blissfully, he is unaware that the door is slowly opening. Slowly, inch by inch, the door creaks open. Suddenly, the barrel of a gun appears in the opening. A gloved hand is aiming directly at Riley's head. Into the room steals a sinister, masked figure. The gloved hand steadies the gun. A finger tenses on the trigger, and then...
8: All right, you rat, I got you covered.
9: Dad! Don't shoot! Junior, you shot me. Just because I owe you 4 weeks' allowance, you shot me.
8: It's only a cap pistol. You're not shot.
9: Oh, what are you doing with that gun?
8: I'm just playing. I'm Frank Ferret, the private eye, and I'm out to get you.
9: Yeah? Who am I?
8: You're Bonehead Barney, the murderous moron.
9: Quiet, Junior. The neighbors will hear you. I mean, how dare you?
8: What, didn't you ever hear it on the radio?
9: The radio. So that's where you get these crazy ideas. Give me that gun, Junior. I'm confiscating it.
8: No, Pop. Don't take it.
9: Let go of that gun, Junior.
10: Riley, Junior.
9: I said give me that. There.
10: Well, what on earth's going on here?
9: Bobby was shooting at me with this gun.
10: Oh, it's only a toy.
9: Yeah, it's lucky for me it is. But if this had been a real gun, I'd be a dead moron. I mean... He's got to stop listening to those crazy radio programs of his.
8: What's wrong with him?
9: Well, there's plenty of good programs you can listen to without that junk.
8: Well, like what?
9: There's dozens. I'll show you. I'll get you something really educational.
11: Yeah. All right, you rat. I got you coming.
9: I'll get another station.
11: All right, you rat. I got you covered.
9: Wait. Let's try this station here.
12: Ah, there. Good morning, Louisa.
9: There. That's better.
12: All right, you rats. I got you covered.
9: Wait a minute.
13: Won't you sit down, Angela? Thank you, Cynthia. What a heavenly morning. The heather is in full bloom on the moors.
9: Well, that's more like it. You see how nice they talk?
13: Tea, Angela? Thank you, Cynthia.
9: Now, you listen to that, Junior. You'll learn manners.
13: Now, shall we get to the point, darling? You know why I'm here, darling. I love Sir Evelyn.
14: I know, but you forget, darling, he's my husband. And I love him, too, and I shall never give him up.
13: I'm afraid you'll have to. We leave for Paris tonight. Sorry, darling.
9: The English is so polite.
14: Never. I adore Evelyn. He's the father of my children. Rather than give him up, I will see you dead.
13: Cynthia, what are you doing with that gun?
14: All right, you rodent. I've got you covered.
9: It's a losing fight. Did you ever hear junk like that?
10: Well, I don't know. I found it kind of interesting.
9: Interesting? You're worse than Junior. Where do they get stories like that? So unbelievable. Here's this dame, just because another dame is in love with her husband, she takes out a gun and shoots her.
10: Well, any woman might if her home was at stake.
9: Oh, baloney. I'll prove it to you. I'll ask you one question. Suppose some woman was madly in love with me and wanted me to go away with her to Pomona. Would you shoot her and risk going to the electric chair?
10: Why, of course. I wouldn't hesitate a moment. I'd let the hussy have it right between the eyes.
9: You would?
10: Yes.
9: Well, let's face it, I'm worth it.
15: Hi there, Riley.
9: Oh, hi, Gillis.
15: What's the matter, Riley? You look like you're thinking. Or is it a touch of indigestion?
9: No, I'm thinking. I just had a very odd conversation with Peg. And you know what she said?
15: How should I know? I ain't the kind of a guy who goes around snooping, eavesdropping on his next-door neighbor.
9: Well, I asked her what she'd do if another woman was in love with me, and Peg said that she'd shoot her and risk going to the chair.
15: Well, let's face it, you ain't worth it.
9: Gillis, you heard.
15: Accidental. Your walls are so thin, they're made of a very poor grade lumber. Look, I got a splinter in my ear.
9: Gillis, you got no right hanging around my house.
15: Take it easy. I come over here to do you a favor, to give you this letter.
9: Letter? For me?
15: Yeah, it was delivered to my house by mistake.
9: Well, why didn't you come in instead of hanging around listening?
15: Well, you're lucky I listened, because when I heard the conversation, I figured I'd better give you this letter in private. Look who it's from.
9: Bertha Ferguson, Brooklyn. I don't know any Bertha Ferguson.
15: Think back, Riley. Think back to Brooklyn.
9: Well, I left Brooklyn in 1939.
15: Think further back. Let your mind run amok.
9: Well, I got married.
15: Later back tonight. Remember the Myrtle Avenue Social and Athletic Club?
9: Yeah.
15: Remember the hayride they had on the 4th of July?
9: Yeah.
15: Remember the girl you took on that hayride? Yeah. That's right there, your old flame.
9: Yeah. She was crazy about me. What's she writing to me for after all these years?
15: Open the letter and find out.
9: Yeah. Wonder what... this letter looks like it's been steamed open. Gillis, did you...
15: Riley, what do you take me for? You think I'm the kind of a sneak would open up a private letter? Besides, it's a federal rap, 20 years.
9: Oh, I'm sorry, Gillis. Well, let me see. You stand over there. I don't want you to see it.
15: Okay.
9: Dear Chester, I guess you are surprised to...
15: Hear from me.
9: Hear from me. While it has been much too long, however, it will not be much longer as I am making a visit to Los Angeles and we can have a good old
15: Reunion.
9: Reunion. We'll be at the Biltmore Hotel on the 10th.
15: 11th.
9: Yeah, the 11th. Gillis, you read this. You did steam it open.
15: Accidental, I swear. I just happened to have it in my pocket while I was taking a Turkish bath.
9: You've got your nerve, you sneak.
15: Listen, Ray, don't worry about me. Worry about Bertha.
9: What have I got to worry about? I'll invite her over to the house.
15: Are you out of your mind?
9: What?
15: Don't you see Bertha is still madly in love with you?
9: Oh, no.
15: No. Look what she says in the letter. There.
9: It has been much too long. We have so much to talk about. Well, that don't prove nothing.
15: Read between the lines. Well?
9: Between the lines?
15: Yeah. Well?
9: It's blank between the lines.
15: Riley, believe me, I know women. This dame ain't coming 3,000 miles just to pick oranges. There's passion. Hidden through every line in that letter.
9: Oh, I can't believe it, Gillis. After all these years, how can she still love me? Am I so charming? Am I so attractive? Am I so handsome? You're right. She's mad about me. What'll I do?
15: Don't tell Peg she's coming. You know how Peg hates her.
9: She does?
15: Don't you remember the fight they had?
9: Yeah.
15: They was rolling all over the floor, pulling each other's hair. Because Bertha said she wanted to marry you, and Peg said she wanted to marry you.
9: Oh, but I was only 8 years old. Over 30 years have passed.
15: A woman is like an elephant. She never forgets. And if Bertha still eats the way she used to, she's an elephant.
9: Oh, well, this is awful. Today's the 11th. What if she and Peg meet? What'll happen?
15: Use your imagination.
16: I love Sir Chester. He is my husband, Bertha. And rather than let you have him, I'll see you dead.
9: She done it.
15: Done what?
9: Oh, Gillis, this is terrible. If Bertha comes to the house...
15: Don't give it a chance. Go to her face. To the hotel. Nip this in the bud.
9: But I can't do that.
15: You got it. Otherwise, they'll be at each other's throats like two tigresses.
9: Oh, Gillis. Why wasn't I born homely instead of with this face? Hello, Gillis. You ready? Okay, I'll meet you outside. Give me 5 minutes. I got to sneak out. I don't want Peg to catch on. I'm going down to Bertha's hotel.
10: Oh, Riley.
9: She's coming. I'll see you outside.
10: Riley, I want... Oh, you going out, dear?
1: Oh, me? No, I'm not going out. Where have I got to go? What gave you the idea I'm going out?
10: Well, you got your hat and coat on.
1: Huh? Oh. Well, naturally, I have to wear my hat and coat. There's never any hangers in the closet.
10: Now, look, dear, if you want to go out, you can.
1: Well, I told you I'm not going out. I'm not going anyplace.
10: All right. Then how about a game of gin rummy?
1: When I come back. I mean, later.
10: Well, then you are going out.
1: No, I'm... Yeah, well, just for a walk. Listen, Peg, what we talked about yesterday, about what you'd do if another woman wanted me, would you still do it?
10: What do you think?
16: I love Sir Chester. He is the father of my children. Rather than let you have him, I'll see you dead.
1: Oh, I gotta go. Listen, if somebody should call up Peg, I'll take it. Wrong number.
10: Oh, Riley, that was the doorbell that rang.
1: Oh, well, I'll get it.
8: All right, you rat, I got you covered.
1: Bertha, don't shoot!
10: Oh, Riley, it's not Bertha, it's Junior. And just who is Bertha?
1: Bertha? Oh, well, did Junior, I told you to stop playing these crazy games. Where did you get that gun?
3: Well, I found it behind the radio.
1: Yeah, well, give it to me. This time I'll hide it where you'll never find it.
10: What's the matter with you, Riley? You're acting even stranger than usual.
1: A slip of the tongue, Peg, that's all. I'm okay. I'm perfectly normal for me.
10: Oh, well, go for a walk.
1: Okay, good night, Cynthia.
15: Oh, here's Bertha's room, 1203. You all set to go in?
1: No, wait, Gillis. Maybe I ought to come back tomorrow.
15: No, you got to stop this vampire now. You want it to break up your home?
1: No.
15: Then knock on the door.
1: Okay.
15: I said knock.
1: I'm knocking, can't you hear?
15: That's your knees.
1: I'm so nervous, I don't know what I'm doing.
15: Riley, pull yourself together. Now, you remember what I told you to say?
1: Yeah. No, tell me again.
15: You got to do all the talking. Yeah. Don't give her a chance to get started.
1: Yeah, but what do I say?
15: Barbara, how long... Bertha, how long can love last? Everything is over between us.
1: How long can love last? Everything.
15: Then you say, it's only fortunate we found out before things went too far.
1: Fortunate before things went too far.
15: Then you tell her, it happened when we were too young to know what we were doing.
1: Too young to know what we were doing.
15: And then you give it the clincher. You say, nothing you can say can make me change my mind. Goodbye.
1: Nothing you can say can change my mind.
15: Yeah. Then you beat it before she gets a chance to trap you.
1: Yeah.
15: Knock. I'll wait out here in the hall.
17: Yes, what is it, please?
1: Well, I got you see, baby.
17: Chester! Oh, I recognized you the minute I heard your voice. Come on in, honey. Come in.
1: Listen, Bertha, I got something to tell you.
17: Sit down, honey. Give me your hat and coat. We got lots to talk about.
1: Yeah, listen,
17: Bertha. Tell me, how's Peggy? How is Peggy, that sweet wife of yours?
1: Everything is over between us.
17: No. But you've been married 18 years.
1: Bertha, how long can love last? It's only fortunate we found out before things went too far.
17: Oh, you can't mean it. What about your two children?
1: We were too young to know what we were doing.
17: Oh, listen, Riley, maybe if I talk to Peggy...
1: Nothing you can say can make me change my mind. Goodbye.
15: Well, how'd you make out,
1: Renny? I don't know. I was in a daze. I said what you told me.
15: Good. What did she say?
1: I don't know. I hope it works. Oh, Gillis, marriage is one headache after another. If you ain't worrying about bills, you worry about the kids getting sick. And if it ain't the kids, it's your mother-in-law. And if it ain't your mother-in-law, it's something else. When you ain't worrying about another man breaking up your home, you're worrying about another woman breaking up your home. I tell you, marriage is horrible.
15: But you love it, don't you?
1: Yeah, that's the horrible part of it.
6: And now back to The Life of Riley with William Bendix as Riley, where we find Riley's wife, Peg, carrying on a somewhat puzzling telephone conversation.
10: Why, of course I remember you, Bertha. When'd you get into town?
16: Yesterday. Didn't Riley tell you?
10: Oh, did he know?
16: Well, he was up to see me just now.
10: He... Well, no. He didn't tell me.
16: Well, I guess he wouldn't, under the circumstances.
10: Well, what do you mean, Bertha?
16: Look, Peg, I'd like to talk to you about the divorce.
10: The divorce?
16: We can't talk about it over the phone. Can I come over?
10: Well, certainly.
16: I'll come over right away.
10: Well, all right, Bertha. Bye. Well, that's funny. I wonder who's getting divorced.
18: Hello, Peg. How's my sweet dumpling?
10: Well, your sweet dumpling just got a very peculiar telephone call, and I suspect you had something to do with it.
18: What phone call? How would I know anything about a phone call? I don't know what you're talking about. In fact, I didn't even know Bertha's in town. No, I take that back.
10: Riley, what are you hiding?
18: Now, wait, Peg. Let's keep our heads. Why get excited? There's nothing to get excited about. Absolutely nothing to get excited about.
10: Oh, who's excited?
18: I am.
10: Riley, where were you just now?
18: Me? But nowhere. I don't remember. Wherever I was, I didn't go to see Bertha. Oh.
10: Now, Riley.
18: I didn't even go near the Biltmore Hotel. But I can prove it, too. Ask Gillis. He was there with me. No. No, I take that back.
10: Now, listen, Riley, you can't fool me. I know you saw Bertha, and I want to know what it's all about.
18: Well, it's this way. Bertha, look, Peg, I don't like to brag, but when you first met me, you must have noticed I was, well, different from other men.
10: Well, yes, but I married you anyway. Now, what is all this about?
18: Well, it's nothing, Peg. Forget it. Nothing.
10: But why should Bertha phone me and say she wants to talk about some divorce?
18: Divorce? Don't believe her. You hung up, didn't you?
10: Well, no, I didn't. She's coming over here soon.
18: Well, don't let her in. I don't want to see her. I'm going out.
10: Riley, wait a minute.
18: Don't believe a word she says. No matter what she tells you, remember, Peg, I love you. We'll never be separated. And if she wants me to run away with her, don't you worry. You're coming with us. Oh, what a mess. Bertha on one side of me, Peg on the other. This is the tightest spot I'll ever be in.
19: Don't you believe it.

0: crazy about me. My wife and my old girlfriend, Bertha.
1: Ah, I was in a similar predicament once. Lovely damsels were always fighting for my affection. For instance, I remember one little lady. Whenever she saw me, she would immediately drop the man she was out with.
0: Oh, you like that, huh?
1: Not exactly. She was working for me as a pallbearer.
0: Well, we're both nice fellows, Digger. Why did we have to get such a rotten break and be so attractive to women?
1: That's our curse. We're charming and gay. I dislike a braggart, but frankly, when I meet a woman, I send her out of this world.
0: What'll I do, Digger? I know that Bertha won't give me up. I'm just too lovable, and I know she won't listen to reason. She's too stubborn.
1: Ah, yes. A stubborn person usually comes to a bad end. Take, for instance, my friend Timothy Groot. I wrote a little poem about him. I quote, "Groot was stubborn. He wouldn't listen to reason. He wouldn't wear a coat in the cold winter season. Now, snug as a bug is my friend Groot, but instead of a coat, he wears a mahogany suit."
0: Well, this Bertha's over at the house now, I think. She wants to make Peg divorce me.
1: What? And you left those two women alone under the same roof?
0: Well, I couldn't face that Bertha. I ran away.
1: Oh, Riley, that was the coward's way. There is a saying that we don't like in my profession. He who fights and runs away lives.
0: Well, I can't go back home now. I just can't.
1: But think, man, those two women driven by passion, loving you, hating each other. Think what might happen.
0: Oh, Digger, what have I done? Why, Peg might... I gotta get home right away before it's too late. Come with me, Digger.
1: I'd better not. If they see me, it's liable to give them ideas. Well, cheerio. I'd better be shoveling off.

0: joke's on me. Here I rush out to stop you from taking off for Reno, and you...
1: Well, I'm afraid I'm stuck with Riley for life, but I like it.
0: But I still don't get it, Peg. All those awful things Riley said at the hotel, it don't make sense.
1: Oh, it makes sense if you know what goes on in that so-called brain of my husband's. He actually thinks that you're still carrying the torch for him.
0: What?
1: Mm-hmm.
0: Why, I just wanted to look him up and say hello for old time's sake.
1: Oh, I know, Bertha. You don't have to explain. And it was sweet of you to be so concerned about us.
0: Oh, well, I hate to see couples split up. I'm sentimental about marriage. I cry every time I get married. You know, Peg,
1: What's the matter?
0: There's something pressing against my back behind the cushion here. Why, it's a gun.
1: Oh, don't be scared. It's only Junior's cap pistol.
0: Oh.
1: That's Riley's idea of a hiding place. Oh, here, give it to me. I'll put it away so...
2: Peg, Bertha. Peg! The gun! Peg! Don't shoot her! I ain't worth it!
1: Why, Riley!
2: Bertha, tell her you'll give me up. Peg, it ain't worth the chair. Don't do it. Wait a minute. Wait, I solved it. I'll live 6 months with each of you. Only don't pull the trigger, man.
1: You actually think I was going to shoot Brayson? Oh, Brayson.
2: They're hysterical. Wait a minute. What's the big joke?
0: If you aren't.
1: This is Junior's cap pistol.
2: Wait a minute. Let me get this straight. Peg, you ain't going to shoot Bertha because she wants me?
1: If she wants you, she can have you.
0: Nothing doing, Peg. I've had three like him already.
2: But I thought Bertha was... You said she... Bertha, you mean I can stay with my sweet Peg and be happy like we've been?
0: Of course you can.
2: What a revolting development this is.

0: new. It's amazing. It's Prel. P-R-E-L-L. Prel Shampoo. Yes, Procter & Gamble's new Radiant Cream Shampoo in the handy tube. Prel brings you The Life of Riley. Prel, the shampoo that removes unsightly dandruff, leaves hair radiantly lovely, presents The Life of Riley with William Bendix as Riley. At 1313 Blueview Terrace in Los Angeles, California, there stands a small bungalow, sagging slightly, sadly in need of paint, and with a front door that sticks in wet weather. Among the neighbors, this rather grim specimen of California architecture is known as Early Spanish Omelette. But to the occupant, his residence is more charming than a French chateau, more sumptuous than an English castle, cozier than a Swiss chalet. For this is the house of Chester A. Riley, and be it ever so humble, to him it spells home.
1: Be it ever so humble, there's no place like home. Mm-hmm. Yeah, this looks like a good place to hang it. Yeah. Oh, Dumplin'.
2: What is it, dear?
1: Peg, is this a good place to hang this?
2: Riley, what on earth are you doing with that thing?
1: Thing? This is a motto. I just bought it. It's for the wall. Read it.
2: Home, sweet home.
1: Yeah. Ain't it pretty? It was made by a fella in the hobby department at Alcatraz. All framed and ready to hang.
2: The fella in Alcatraz?
1: No, this motto. Stop being so jocular.
2: Oh, Riley, you're not hanging it in this house, but that's the corniest thing I've ever seen.
1: Peg, there's nothing corny about my home. To me, my home is everything.
2: I know, dear, but this is so old-fashioned.
1: Oh, go on. I've seen them in plenty of homes. Only most people hang them up just to cover up a hole in the plaster. But with me, I believe in it. Hey, there's a good spot over the fireplace.
2: Now, wait a minute, Rod. I won't have it. I tell you, I won't have it. Oh, no.
1: Well, now you'll have to have it to cover the hole in the plaster.
2: Oh, I give up.
1: There. Don't it look beautiful? Ah, home sweet home. They may kick me around down at the plant, but here in my home, I'm the master.
2: Well, all right, master. Get a broom and clean up that plaster. This house has fallen to pieces. I wish we could move.
1: Move? From our home? Why, we raised our two kids under this very roof.
2: And it leaks.
1: Junior learned how to walk on this very floor.
2: Oh, now, Junior was 5 years old when we moved here.
1: Probably was a late walker. This is a great house. It may not be brand new, but it's in a fine neighborhood. They're all decent, hard-working, respectable people. That's important if you want to bring up your kids, right? And our kids are going to be brought up, right? What's that?
2: That's a police car.
1: Yeah, you see, that's what I mean. Probably on their way to some rough neighborhood to stop a drunken brawl. Suppose we moved into a neighborhood like that. You want to...
2: Riley, they're stopping in this block.
1: They are? Well, we never had cops around here before. Some roughneck must have moved in. Well, I'll have him run out of the neighborhood. I'll find out who it is right now. Wish they wouldn't stop right in front of our house. There he is. Two cops escorting him. A vicious criminal type if I ever see... Holy smoke, it's Junior!
2: Junior?
1: Yeah, your son.
2: Open that door.
1: Shh. I don't want no trouble. Pretend we don't know him.
2: What? Have you gone crazy? Junior, dear, what happened? Oh, officer...
3: Is this your boy, ma'am?
1: Oh, Junior, why did you do it?
4: Pop...
1: You got
4: Pop,
1: caught stealing. After all, I taught you.
2: Oh, stop it, Riley. What's he done, officer?
3: Well, you see, ma'am, he
4: I
3: was...
4: didn't do anything.
1: Please, officer, it's only his first offense. Let him off this time, please. We'll split the dough three ways.
3: Now, don't get excited, Mr. Riley. Your boy's okay. Except he was a little careless with his pea shooter, aiming at the little girls in the park. Well, we'll let him off with a warning this time.
2: Oh, thank you, officer.
1: Yeah, thanks, officer. I'll have a talk with this boy here, and believe me, next time you won't catch him. Goodbye.
3: Good day.
4: Pop.
1: Come in the house, young man.
4: Pop.
1: Don't say a word. So, this is the way you turn out. After the fine, respectable way I brung you up. Where did you learn to do such a thing? Who taught you to go around shooting at little girls with a pea shooter?
4: You did. You said when you and Mr. Gillis were kids,
1: I only aimed at big girls. Picked them my own size. I mean, dragged home like a criminal.
2: Now, wait a minute,
1: just Ron. A common criminal.
4: Can I be excused, Pop?
1: Yeah, go to your cell. Dragged home like a common criminal.
2: Oh, for heaven's sake, will you stop, Riley? Once and for all, will you get it through your head that Junior is not a criminal? He's just a high-spirited boy like every other boy. So what?
1: Coming home in a police car, a fine thing. I walk home. He has to ride.
2: Well, he's learned his lesson. It won't happen again.
1: No, believe me, it won't. I'm going to keep an eye on that kid from now on.
5: Hi, Daddy. Hi, Mother.
2: Hello, dear.
1: Hello, Babsy. What's new in college?
5: Guess what? I got my picture on the front page of the college paper.
1: No.
5: Yes.
1: Do you hear that, Peg?
2: Well, that's nice, dear.
1: That's my daughter. I always knew the way I brung her up, she'd do something to make me proud of her. My daughter gets her picture on the front page. The only place your son will get his picture is in the post office.
2: Oh, Riley, you don't stop,
5: Junior.
1: Never mind, Babsy. Let me see the picture of you, huh?
5: Oh, here it is. We're doing a musical review,
1: and I'm... Look at that, Peg, right on the front page. And look at that cute costume she's... Your costume, where is it? You forgot to put it on. You're practically... Quick, pull down the shades before somebody sees this picture.
5: Daddy, don't get excited. Those are just my rehearsal clothes.
1: What are you rehearsing for, a burlesque show?
2: Oh, Riley, stop yelling.
1: I didn't bring my daughter up to be a fan dancer.
5: I haven't got a fan.
1: You could use one. Just look at you there.
5: But all the girls in the chorus wear outfits like that for rehearsal. It's just a play suit.
1: Well, you're too old to play. No daughter of mine is going to be a chorus girl.
2: Riley, it's only a college show for the students.
1: I sent her to college to get an education, not to give one. She's resigning.
5: No, I won't. Every girl on the campus is dying to be in the show. I just won't.
1: Oh, so you won't, will you? That's what you think. Peg?
2: Now, I don't like to contradict you, dear, but in this case, Babs is in the right. You're making a fuss over nothing.
1: Nothing? You call it nothing when your daughter is running around in nothing? For this, I slaved and sacrificed all these years to have a son a gangster and a daughter a burlesque queen? Well, I'm putting a stop to this. I have made up my head. I tell you, Gillis, I feel like resigning as the father of my kids.
6: I don't blame you. With one a gangster and the other a fan dancer.
1: My poor little Babsy. She'll probably wind up in burlesque.
6: Nah.
1: No? Oh, well, that's a relief.
6: Nah. She just starts in burlesque. Then she sinks lower and lower and lower. Until one day...
1: Watch.
6: Television.
1: Oh, my poor little girl.
6: Yeah, but cheer up. You still got your Junior.
1: Yeah, yeah, that's right. He'll settle down.
6: In jail. It's tough, Riley, but I'll still stick by you. Anytime you want to borrow my son Eggbite for a day, you can have it.
1: Oh, Gillis, whose fault is it? Who's to blame?
6: You.
1: Me.
6: Well, who else?
1: How can you say that? Ain't I slaved all these years to give him every advantage, a decent home?
6: You ain't got a home, Riley. All you got is a house.
1: So what's the difference?
6: Well, I'll show you. Here, take a look at the cover on this here magazine.
1: Yeah? So what about it?
6: You see this picture? See what it says?
1: Home, sweet home.
6: Take a good look at it. What do you see?
1: It's a cozy living room with a bright fire in the fireplace. And through the window, you can see the snow.
6: Yeah.
1: There's the father in his easy chair, smoking his pipe with a smile on his face.
6: Yeah.
1: And there's the mother in the rocking chair, knitting, with a smile on her face.
6: Yeah.
1: And there's the daughter playing the piano with a smile on her face.
6: Yeah.
1: And there's the son doing his homework with a smile on his face.
6: Yeah.
1: And there's the dog curled up on the rug with a smile on his face.
6: That's a home. But any evening, take a look in your joint, and what do you see? Junior's out with his hoodlums. Babs is out doing a shimmy. Peg's out in the kitchen slaving. You're out on the couch snoring. and the fireplace is filled with empty Pepsi Cola bottles.
1: Oh, Gillis, I never realized. No wonder the kids are running wild. There's nothing to keep them home.
6: Sure, your family's crumbling to pieces. Crumb by crumb.
1: Well, I'm going to put them together again. We're going to have a real home life, just like in that picture.
6: It may be too late. They won't listen to you.
1: They'll listen, all right. They're going to sit around that fireplace until they blister. Okay, now everybody sit down around the fireplace.
2: Oh, honest, Riley.
1: Now, Peg, please cooperate. You sit here, Peg.
2: Riley, I got a tub full of laundry to do.
1: Peg, I'm surprised at you. You might show a little more interest in your family. Now sit here and knit.
2: I don't feel like knitting.
1: All right, then just smile. Come on, now smile.
2: All right, I'm smiling.
1: Babs, you sit at the piano.
5: What piano?
1: Oh, we haven't got one. Okay, you stay where you are and hum something.
5: Daddy, I'm supposed to be at rehearsal tonight.
1: You're staying in tonight and have some fun. Now sit down there and smile. Come on, smile. Show your teeth.
5: Okay, I'm smiling.
1: Fine. Now, Junior.
4: Pop, why can't I go to the movies?
1: Because it's time you found out what it means to have a home life. Now sit down at the table here and do your homework and smile.
4: I'll do my homework, but I won't smile.
1: You'll smile if you know what's good for you.
2: Riley, I know you mean well, but this is
1: no
2: way
1: to... I know what I'm doing, Peg. This family is going to have a happy home life if it kills me. Well, let's see that picture in that magazine again. Yep, just like it. No, wait a minute. Something's missing. Oh, yeah, the dog. Junior, never mind your homework. Lay down on the rug and curl up.
2: Riley!
1: Now we're all set. Now keep smiling.
5: What are we supposed to do? Just sit around and grin at each other like apes?
1: No, we're going to light the fire, and then we'll pop this here corn. What fun. Where's the match?
2: Now, Riley, I don't think you ought to make a fire. We haven't used that fireplace since we moved in.
1: Now, Peg, will you stop worrying and let me handle this? There. Now, watch her go. Oh, look at the way it draws. Oh, that's going to be a beautiful fire. Put out the lights, Junior. Ah, now we'll pop the corn. Yeah, go on, Babs.
5: Oh, Daddy, this is so corny.
1: What do you expect from corn? Go on, hold the popper over the fire. That's it. Ah, oh, we should have done this years ago. Listen to that corn pop. Ah, there's nothing like a quiet evening at home, huh, Peg?
2: What?
1: I said there's nothing like a quiet evening at home.
2: I can't hear you.
1: What did you say?
2: What?
1: Don't shout, Junior. I'm trying to hear what your mother is saying.
4: The fireplace is smoking.
1: What? Don't mumble, Junior.
2: He says the fireplace is smoking.
1: Well, that's a good idea. Let's all sing. How about, keep the home fires burning.
2: Riley, the smoke.
1: Oh, imagination. Come on, join in. Keep the home fires burning.
2: Daddy, it's all over the room. Suffocating.
1: Yeah. Oh, you ain't used to the smell of good, clean pine. Keep the home fires burning.
2: Oh, the room is full of smoke. Do something,
1: Riley. Smoke? Shut the window, Junior. The smog is coming in.
2: Don't you not delight that fire. Put it out.
1: It ain't smoking. Now, come on. Let's have some fun and sing. Keep the home burnt, so are yearning. So the boys away they home. Keep the yearning. Hey, get the pull motor squad.
0: Well, we'll bring you the second act of The Life of Riley in just a moment. Here she is, the girl everybody's talking about.

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1: 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Before we rejoin the Rileys, here's a little good news for all of you who love to laugh. In a few weeks, The Life of Riley will reach the screen of your favorite theater. Yes, you'll soon be seeing a big, happy movie of The Life of Riley starring William Bendix. And it's a film you won't want to miss. And now, Prel Shampoo brings you the second act of The Life of Riley. Apparently, our hero seems none the worse for his misadventure with a smoking fireplace last night.
2: Hi, Peg, I'm home. Peg, I'm home. I said I'm home.
3: All right, so you're home. What am I supposed to do, cheer?
2: Well, that's a fine attitude. Now, what's the matter with you kids? You might say hello to your father.
4: Hello.
3: Hello.
2: Fine hello. This is the thanks I get after I saved all your lives last night.
3: Well, who asked you to? Why did you have to go and stick your head out of the window and yell fire? At least you might have had sense enough to open the window first. But no, you had to shove your head right through the glass. Well, say something.
2: How do you like my crew haircut?
3: It's a miracle you didn't cut yourself.
2: I got thick skin.
5: Every busybody on the street phoned in an alarm. We must have had every fire engine in Los Angeles outside our house.
2: Well, I thought the house was on fire.
3: Lucky for us it wasn't. Some hero you'd have been.
2: Now, just a minute, Peg. I resent that. I had real presence of mind. Didn't I keep yelling, "Don't worry, I'll save you, Peg"?
3: Yes, while I was carrying you out.
2: Oh, well, no harm done.
3: No, no harm. Just look at this house. Why didn't you tell the firemen it was only the chimney? They smashed half the windows in the house, flooded the floors, the drapes are absolutely ruined.
2: Well, we just had bad luck. It'll go better tonight.
3: What will go better?
2: We'll have another quiet evening around the fire.
3: What? You have the nerve to stand there and suggest that... I'd rather spend a quiet evening with a...
2: Now, you're going too far. You got no right to call me a lunatic in front of the kids.
3: I didn't say you were a lunatic.
2: Well, you were thinking it.
3: I was thinking of something a lot worse.
2: Well, that's different. We're going to have a quiet evening, like I say. You got no right depriving the kids of their pleasure.
5: Oh, don't worry about me. I'm going out.
6: Me too, Pop.
3: And so am I.
2: Well, that's fine. Here I'm breaking my back trying to keep this family together, give you a little home life, and you all... Well, all right, if that's the way you want it, it's okay with me. From now on, this ain't a home with a family. It's just a boarding house to me.
3: Now, Ryan...
2: I won't even talk to any of you again, ever, except to say, pass the butter and how long you're going to be in the bathroom.

0: What a mess. All I want is a little peace and quiet. And if you can't get it in your own home, where can you get it?
1: Ask a foolish question, you'll get a foolish answer.
0: Oh, it's you.
1: Yes, it is I indeed. Digby O'Dell, the friendly undertaker.
0: Where are you going with those golf clubs, Digger?
1: Oh, I'm on my way to the weekly session of my golf club, the UEPOHC.
0: UEPOHC?
1: The Undertakers, Embalmers, and Pallbearers, One in a Hole Club.
0: You mean hole in one?
1: You play golf your way, I'll play my way.
0: Well, I've got no time for golf. I'm trying to make a home for my family so they'll respect me. Does your family respect you, Digger?
1: Not always, I'm afraid. Only the other day, my youngest son, Mossbank, took a sign from an airline's office and hung it on the door of my business establishment. Oh, I was furious.
0: Well, why? What did the sign say?
1: Be modern. If you've got to go, fly there.
0: Yeah, well, my boy don't respect me or my daughter either.
1: My female offspring, Lily Fern, also nettles me. She's a jitterbug, you know, and she's always telling me, Daddy, you're such a square. You're not hep. People just don't dig you.
0: I know respect.
1: Lily Fern, I said, I don't care if people don't dig me, as long as I dig people.
0: You'd think they'd have some consideration. All I want is to have a little family life, spend a few evenings around the fireside.
1: A reasonable request.
0: Yeah, but they won't do it.
1: Force them. Assert yourself. Lay down the law.
0: Yeah, you're right, Digger. I've been too easy.
1: It's the only solution. In my business, when people get in my way, I put them in their place. And I know just the place to put them. Cheerio. I'd better be shoveling off.

0: Babsy.
1: Yes, Mother?
0: Do you really have to go out tonight?
1: Well, I have a rehearsal, but I could miss it.
0: Well, how about you, Junior? Couldn't you go to that movie tomorrow night?
2: Yeah, I guess so. Why, Mom?
0: Well, I think maybe we're not being quite fair to your father. After all, he meant well, even if he did practically wreck the house, and he is thinking of us. So tonight, let's give him one of those quiet family evenings he's been wanting. Okay?
1: Okay, Mother.
2: Well, sure, Mom. It's about time Pop got a break.
0: Oh, he'll be pleased.
3: Peg!
0: There he is. In here, Riley.
3: Peg, this is a showdown. Ever since we got married, you've been the boss in this house. What you said went. But all that is going to be changed. From now on, I'm going to be the boss. From now on, I'll wear the bloomers in this house. What I say goes, and I say tonight we're all going to stay home and have a quiet evening around the fireplace, and that's an order.
0: Yes, dear.
3: Nobody is going out through that front door, do you hear?
0: Yes, dear.
3: We... Yes? Babs, it's okay with you?
1: Yes, Daddy.
3: You too, Junior?
2: Sure, Pop.
3: It worked. here, Junior, here's the doorknob. You can put it back on the door.
0: Oh, Riley.
3: Well, I didn't think you'd listen to me.
0: Well, you see how wrong you were. Now sit down here and relax. Junior, light the fire.
3: Yeah, okay. But Peg, the chimney...
0: I had it fixed.
2: Oh, it works well now, Pop. Listen to it.
3: Yeah.
2: Well, this is more like it.
1: Can I put your slippers on, Daddy?
3: Huh? Well, sure, honey, but I think they'll be too big for you. Oh, well, for me. Well, thanks. Oh, this is living. Yeah. Nothing like sitting around a fire. Oh, you won't be sorry you stayed in tonight. You're going to find out what you've been missing. Oh, that fire is so nice and warm. We just sit around and talk and sing and tell jokes far into the night. Ah, so warm and cozy. Something about a fire that makes you want to talk and talk.
0: Now, Riley, don't start sleep. Too late.
1: Oh, Daddy, wake up.
2: Pop, come on, wake up.
1: Oh, Daddy, that's not fair.
0: Well, it's no use, Babs. He's out for the night. Well, so much for an interesting evening at home. Might as well go to your rehearsal, Babs.
1: I might as well. Well, good night.
2: Is it okay if I go to the movies, Mom?
0: All right, dear, but get home early.
2: Okay, I'll see you later, Mom.
0: And that leaves me with...
1: Junior, wait for me!
2: Pop's still asleep, Mom.
0: That's what I figured.
2: You think he'll be sorry I went to see Roy Rogers instead of staying to talk to him?
0: Talk to him. You could get more conversation out of Trigger.
4: Oh, hi. You back from the movie?
0: Oh, just now, dear. How was the rehearsal?
4: Oh, swell. I've got a new song, and in the second act... My goodness, is Daddy still asleep?
0: Yes. Well, we better wake him up and get him to bed. Riley! Riley! It's time to go to sleep.
3: Huh? Sleep? Who's asleep? I just closed my eyes to rest in a second. Yeah, it's a lovely fire. Now, tell the truth. Ain't you glad you sat around the fire tonight talking to me instead of rushing out to a movie or a silly rehearsal? Nothing like it, eh?
0: Riley,
3: yeah?
0: You think that you don't know that...
3: Know what? Oh, what's the matter? Why are you all looking at me so funny? Is there something that you know that I should know?
0: It's nothing, dear. Don't worry about it. You know what they say. Ignorance is bliss.
3: Yes, sir, and I'm the happiest man in the world.
5: 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It can't leave a dulling film. Just soft, smooth, radiantly shining hair. And Prel gets hair radiantly clean because it removes ugly dandruff in as little as 3 minutes. Doctors' examinations proved it. So don't let soap shampoos dim the beauty of your hair. Use Prel. As Tallulah says...

0: Listen, Peg, you must think I'm pretty dumb.
1: You, dear? Nonsense. What do you mean, dear?
0: You didn't fool me for 1 minute last night.
1: Oh, then you know.
0: Yeah, you bet I know. You're a fine one pretending you were awake when you were asleep all evening. I know, because I don't remember hearing you say a word all night. I have to get up pretty early in the morning to fool Chester Riley.
1: It's a losing fight.
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6: 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This is your host, Keith, saying thanks for listening. Until then, have a good one.
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0: Good evening. This is Christopher. Welcome to Audio Theater for Saturday, February 7th, 2026. 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This evening's show is entitled The World in Peril. 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This, Journey into Space, with Jet Morgan and the BBC, begins momentarily. Enjoy this evening's presentation.
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0: Jet Morgan and his crew and Frank Rogers are aboard a Martian asteroid which, or so Jet believed, was on its way to join the Martian fleet, which is about to invade the Earth. But when it's realized that the asteroid is, in fact, heading away from the Sun and into the asteroidal belt that lies between Mars and Jupiter, Jet, with the aid of Paddy Flynn, tried to stop the asteroid's flight through space, hoping thereby to return to Mars and, with the aid of the Discovery's radio, warn Earth of the imminent Martian invasion. The order to slow down the asteroid was given, but the deceleration was so strong that every man in the control room was swept off his feet and sent sliding across the floor.
1: Doc, how's Paddy?
2: That fall must have hurt him. I can't rouse him.
3: Attention, attention, emergency, emergency.
4: Then do something about it, for Pete's sake. Oh, no. Music at a time like this?
1: Lie down, Lemmy. Mitch, lie down.
4: Now what's he spouting about?
1: Lemmy, look out.
4: Ooh.
3: Operator, 4B,
1: Lemmy, Lemmy, are you all right? Lemmy!
5: Don't worry about him, Mitch. Look out for yourself. Grasp the control table. Hang on.
1: I can't reach it.
5: The pressure's getting stronger.
1: Everybody's sliding across the floor.
5: Watch out for the fall, Mitch. You'll crash into it. Watch out!
4: Ed.
5: You all right, Lemmy?
4: I caught it a terrible clunk against the wall.
3: Emergency.
4: Emergency is right. I've got a bump as big as an egg.
5: You're lucky it's no worse than that.
4: I couldn't help it, Jet. I lost my balance and went sailing across the room.
3: Emergency.
5: You should have hung on to something.
4: Now he tells me.
5: How about you, Mitch? You all right?
1: Yeah, Jet.
5: Frank?
6: I think so, Jet.
7: And me too, Jet, but Paddy doesn't seem to be.
5: Get over to him, Doc.
7: Doing it.
5: Well, at least the pressure's gone down. We must have stopped now.
1: Well, how could we? Out in space, nothing can remain stationary.
5: I realize that, Mitch. What I meant was we were no longer being propelled. We're now in a natural orbit around Mars. Or the Sun, maybe.
3: Emergency. Emergency. Stabilizing procedure to be put into operation immediately.
7: Hey, Jet.
5: Yeah, Doc?
7: Be careful when you get up. It's not easy to walk.
5: Oh? Oh, don't worry about it now. Tend to Paddy. We need his help. Everybody else get up. Get over to the control table.
3: Emergency stabilizing procedure to be put into operation immediately.
4: Why don't you do it then?
1: Ooh! Steady, Lemmy.
4: What's going on? The ship's rocking like a ship in a heavy sea.
8: Paddy. Paddy.
9: Hello, Doc.
8: You all right?
9: Me? No. I hurt me back. And me legs. I can't feel them.
8: Oh. Well, lie still. Don't try to move. You took a nasty fall.
5: What happened, Paddy? What went wrong?
3: Emergency!
9: Ah, shut up. Stabilizing procedure. Tell control section.
5: Frank, see if you can get them.
1: Right.
9: The ship's unstable, but she's settled down. Stabilizing instructions should have been given before we stopped.
10: All right, Jet. Control section. I've got them.
4: Oh, blimey. Look at the mess down there.
1: Half the operators are on the floor.
4: And there comes the supervisor. He seems to be all right.
11: What are your orders?
9: Tell him, stabilizing procedure, standby.
4: Stabilizing procedure, standby.
11: Orders received and understood.
4: What now, Paddy?
9: The control on the panel. Third from the right. Press it.
4: Contact.
3: Stabilizing procedure, control, section one, operator 3B, panel C, blue.
9: Ah, we'll be all right now.
5: What was wrong?
9: The ship was rocking on our axis. Wobbling like a top.
8: Take it easy, Paddy. Lie still.
9: Oh, there'll be the devil to pay for this. I told Captain Morgan it was dangerous to try anything without the Martian giving the order first.
5: I don't see why, Paddy. The procedure to stop the ship must be the same, whoever gives the order.
8: Maybe, Jet, but how can we be sure? Maybe that Martian has to carry out some kind of operation at the same time as the men in the control room. That's why it's so necessary for his orders to be followed and timed so accurately.
4: Well, we certainly upset his calculations this time. Maybe he'll even come out of his hole to see what went wrong.
3: Attention.
4: Aye, talk of the devil.
3: Damage to installations may be extensive. All injured personnel are to be removed to sick quarters. Remainder of ship crew are to remain at their posts until further notice. Repeat, remain where you are. Stand by.
4: Stand by. What for?
9: He's taken stock of the damage. If the ship's unfit to continue our voyage, we'd have to stop here.
4: What, stuck between Mars and Jupiter? For how long?
9: Oh, until another asteroid comes to take off the crew while the damage is being repaired.
4: That might take years.
9: Yes, Lemmy, it might.
4: And what happens to us, meanwhile?
9: Oh, you'll be taken off with the rest.
5: Back to Mars?
9: Almost certainly.
4: Well, that's what you wanted, Jet. Now maybe you're satisfied.
5: As prisoners, Paddy?
9: Unless the asteroid that comes here as rebels aboard like me. If not, you'll be conditioned and put to work.
4: Things haven't worked out quite as we planned, have they?

0: Oh, blimey, now what?
1: Closing all air tight doors. Inspection for damage is about to begin.
0: You mean we can't get out of here?
1: Not until the inspection's over.
2: Now lie still, Paddy. Don't try to talk anymore.
3: Anything we can do, Doc?
2: Not at the moment, Jet.
3: Very well, we'll leave him to you for now. The rest of you come over here.
2: Well? I feel pretty bad about this.
4: Why should you? We had to stop this thing, didn't we? What are our chances of getting back to the Discovery otherwise?
5: And damaging a Martian asteroid shouldn't worry you.
2: No, it's not that. I don't care if it's wrecked beyond repair. It's Paddy. He's badly hurt. And lots of these condition types down in the control section seem to be hurt, too. And how many more in other parts of the ship?
5: Yeah, I know how you feel, mate.
4: But if you'd known this would happen, you'd have avoided it.
2: Of course I would.
4: Well, what's more important anyway? Wrecking this asteroid or getting the information about the invasion back to Earth?
2: Mitch, there might have been some other way of doing it.
4: What?
2: Oh, I don't know.
4: Well, snap out of it, Jet. You can't be blamed for this. You did your best under the circumstances.
5: Yeah.
4: If it went wrong, it's no fault of yours.
5: Of course not. We've got enough trouble already without you piling up more for yourself.
4: Well, we certainly have. Look, now we've brought this thing to a stop, as you might say, how do we get it back to Mars?
5: Yeah, and how about that Martian?
4: He may have chosen to ignore us up to now, but our stopping the ship may have made him change his mind.
2: You mean he'll take steps to prevent our doing any further damage?
4: Well, of course. Wouldn't you if this had happened in the Discovery?
2: I certainly would.
6: Attention, attention.
5: Aye, aye. Well, that's something.
6: But the voyage will not be continued. Number 734 remains in present orbit until asteroid 786 arrives.
4: Asteroid 786? What's that?
2: Well, Paddy might know.
3: Let's ask him.
2: How is he, Doc? Can I talk to him?
7: He's in a bad way, Jet.
2: Oh.
7: I've got to get him someplace where he'll be more comfortable.
2: But can I talk to him now?
7: Go ahead, but be quick.
0: What's wrong with him, Doc?
7: He's injured his spine, Lemmy. He might even have broken his back.
0: Oh, no.
2: Paddy?
1: Hello, Captain Morgan.
2: You heard that announcement just now?
1: Yes.
2: What did it all mean?
1: Exactly what it said.
2: I mean, about the asteroid.
1: Oh, it'll come.
2: How long will it take to get here?
1: Maybe a few hours. Maybe a few weeks. It all depends on where it is.
2: It travels about a lot, you mean?
1: Yes. Ships sometimes go wrong. 786 puts them right.
2: It's a kind of space breakdown wagon.
1: Yes, you might call it that.
2: Well, who'll be on it, Paddy?
1: Oh, mainly breakdown and construction engineers.
2: Condition types?
1: With unconditioned types in charge of them to tell them what has to be done right.
2: Tell me, Paddy, who knows we're on this asteroid besides you?
1: Jack Evans. It was his idea that we picked you up.
2: And Nicholas, the Martian?
1: Oh, I don't think there's anything he doesn't know.
2: And he must know why the ship came to such a sudden stop.
1: Oh, of course, yes.
2: And he'd have told the crew aboard 786.
1: Yes, yes.
2: Yet he never mentions us. He's never done anything to keep us in check. He made no attempt to stop us slowing the ship down.
1: I was supposed to keep you in check.
2: Will any action be taken against you because you didn't?
1: I'll never command an asteroid again and never get another chance to go back to Earth. I'll be taken off this ship as soon as 786 gets here.
2: Oh, I'm sorry, Paddy.
1: Don't be sorry for me. You've got to look after yourselves. You must get away from this ship. Get back to Mars.
2: But how?
1: Jack Evans. Find him.
2: But where is he? You've talked of him often, but he's never put in an appearance, yeah?
1: He's in charge of Spheres and Spheres personnel. His headquarters are on the far side of the asteroid. He seldom comes over to this section.
2: How do we get to the far side of the asteroid?
1: Oh, it's not easy to find unless you know
2: Jet,
1: the way.
2: Yes, Doc?
7: Let Paddy rest for a while.
2: Yes, but Doc,
7: we must get him down to that dormitory below.
2: The sick quarters?
7: Yeah.
2: But won't there be others there? You heard what the Martian said.
7: What of it? They'll all be condition types, won't they? Probably won't even notice us.
2: No, Doc, I don't like it.
7: But he can't stay here on the floor.
2: What if we brought a bed here?
7: Well, that would be better than nothing. But where from?
2: From the sleeping quarters. Lemmy?
1: Yes, Jet?
2: Could you find your way up to that dome, the one we woke up in?
0: I think so.
2: Then I want you to go up there and bring down one of the beds.
0: What, on my own?
4: I'll go with him, Jet.
0: And what if we meet any of those condition types?
4: Then we order them to get out of the way.
0: Right?
4: They won't know any better than to do as they're told.
0: All right, Mitch. Come on.
2: You know the way back?
0: Of course. Through the main hall and up the flight of steps behind that Norman arch at the far end.
2: Good. Then hurry.
0: Right. Aye, aye. The door doesn't function.
4: Try it again.
0: No, it doesn't open. This must be one of those bits of superficial damage old Nick was talking about.
2: Try the other door.
0: But can we get up the sleeping quarters that way?
2: I don't see why not. Paddy can probably direct you.
4: I'll ask Doc if I can talk to him.
0: Ah, now this door opens all right. Well, Mitch, Which way do we go?
4: Straight down the corridor and down the first flight of steps we come to.
0: Those steps were pitch dark the last time we went past them.
4: Now, according to Paddy, a light will come on the moment we set foot on the top step.
0: Oh.
8: Away you go, then. But be careful and hurry back as quickly as you can. We'll try to follow your progress on the vision phone.
0: Right.

0: That's no good, Lemmy. We're lost, hopelessly lost.
1: But we followed Paddy's instructions.
0: Oh, we think we did. We've gone wrong somewhere.
1: Well, we'd better go back and start again.
0: Yes, if I knew which way to go, I'd be glad to.
1: Well, we just can't keep wandering aimlessly on. Who knows what we're bumping into?
0: Well, let's keep going. Maybe we'll bump into some familiar place.
1: Oh, we must have been walking for hours now.
0: And yet we haven't met a soul.
1: Here, wait a minute.
0: Well, what's up?
1: This place is familiar.
0: How?
1: This corridor. It's curved.
0: Well?
1: Well, don't you remember? It was at the end of a curved corridor that we came to the place where that Martian was supposed to be.
0: Well, that's fine. The door to the left of it leads back to the Great Hall. Once we reach there, we'll get our bearings. Come on.
1: That's funny.
0: What is?
1: We should have been warned to turn back by now.
0: Oh?
1: In fact, we got this far when we had the second warning last time.
0: Then the door must be just around the corner.
1: Then slow down, Mitch.
0: Oh, we haven't time to slow down. We've been gone too long already.
1: Yeah, why doesn't Jet contact us on that vision phone? He said he would.
0: He said he'd try. Maybe that's not working either.
1: Oh, look.
0: Struth.
1: The door. The Martian door.
0: And it's wide open.
1: Maybe that's why we had no warning to turn back. But we don't need it, do we?
0: Why not?
1: We're going back, aren't we?
0: No.
1: Hey?
0: This is a chance we've been waiting for.
1: What chance?
0: To see just what that Martian does look like, and to meet him face to face.
1: You mean we're going in there?
0: Well, why not? We may never get the opportunity again.
1: Well, if you say so.
0: Come on then, keep your eyes open.
1: They've never been open wider.

0: Blimey, Mitch, it is dark, isn't it?
1: Yeah, there's just enough light to see by.
0: But only just. Yeah, hasn't this place got a roof?
1: I must have, but it's too high for us to see it. Stop a minute.
0: What's up?
1: Let our eyes get used to the gloom.
0: Don't Martians need light to see by, then? Everywhere else on this asteroid is lit up as bright as day.
1: Listen.
0: Huh?
1: Don't you hear anything?
0: No?
1: A deep hum. I feel it rather than hear it. As though the floor were reverberating.
0: Oh, yes, Mitch. Now you come to mention it, I do.
1: What was that?
0: Mice.
1: Seemed to come from deep inside this place.
0: Maybe it was Nicholas gnashing his teeth.
1: Are you seeing any better now?
0: Yes, Mitch, I am.
1: What can you see?
0: Well, I can see a big, square-shaped mass. As big as a house.
1: Yeah, me too. Come on, and mind where you step.
0: Why, what's on the floor?
1: Nothing I know of. I just want you to be careful, that's all.
0: Oh. Here, we'll look a couple of chumps if that Martian isn't in here after all.
1: Now, why shouldn't he be?
0: Well, the door was open. He might have gone out.
1: Paddy said he never left this place. He'd never been known to come out.
0: Paddy thought this asteroid was joining the invasion fleet and heading back to Earth. Oh, it's enough to give you the creeps, isn't it? What am I saying? I've got them already.
1: There's that humming again.
0: And the floor, it's shaking like a leaf. And now it stopped. It stopped when that clicking noise came on.
1: Careful, Emmy. We're almost up to that great box-shaped thing.
0: Oh, crikey.
1: That's a warning for all the doors to be closed.
0: Does that include the one we just came through?
1: It certainly does. It's closing already.
2: Stay where you are.
0: Hey?
2: Don't move.
0: Who was that?
3: Attention.
1: Well, that's the Martian.
3: Control personnel, section 2. Operators, 3A, 3B, and 3C, report to control, section 1, immediately. That is all.
0: I should think it is all and all. Sounded as though he was shouting right in my ear.
1: Yeah, then he's in here all right. He can't be more than a few yards from us.
0: But who was that geezer who spoke first? That wasn't the Martian.
4: Hello? Hello?
0: He told us to stay where we were and not to move.
4: Hello, anybody there?
2: You may proceed. It is quite safe now.
0: Aye? Proceed? Where to? We can hardly see a thing.
2: But whatever you do, don't touch the coordinator.
1: The what?
2: The big square construction directly in front of you. Go round it.
0: Oh, if you say so, mate. Which way? Right or left?
2: It doesn't matter.
1: Here, Lemmy. This way.
0: Hey, listen. Those noises are coming from inside that thing.
1: Never mind that. Who's that talking to us?
2: You've got us into a fine mess, haven't you?
0: Who, us?
2: Who else?
0: Why, what have we done?
2: Well nigh wrecked the ship, that's all.
1: Hey, wait a minute, Lemmy.
0: Now what?
1: That voice. It's strangely familiar.
0: Eh?
1: I'll swear I've heard it before.
0: But how could you, Mitch?
1: Next time he speaks, listen carefully. I'm sure you'll think the same as me.
2: How observant of you, Mr. Mitchell.
1: Do I know you?
2: You seem to think so.
0: Oh, if it comes to that, so do I. Mitch, No, it couldn't be. It's impossible.
2: What happened to Paddy Flynn?
0: Yeah, now, wait a minute, mate. We've got to clear this thing up.
2: Answer my question. What happened to Paddy Flynn?
1: He was injured when we decelerated.
2: Badly?
1: Doc thinks he might have fractured his spine.
2: What are you doing up here?
0: We were looking for a bed.
2: You expected to find one here?
1: We lost our way. The door leading out from the vision phone room in the great hall was jammed.
0: Paddy told us to go the long way round, and we got lost, and here we are.
2: So you leave him lying there and decide to do a little exploring.
0: Oh, we were lost anyway.
2: Weren't you warned not to come into this place?
0: Not this time, we weren't.
2: How did you get through the door? It should have knocked you cold.
1: It was open.
2: Was it? Well, that's something else for 786 to attend to when it gets here.
1: Look. Who are you and where are we supposed to be walking to?
0: This coordinator, as you call it, might be as tall as a house, but it's as long as a street. When do we get to the end of it?
3: Attention.
0: Oh, he's here again.
3: Six quarter. Two men go to main. Come into your room at one.
0: Isn't that where Jet and Doc are?
3: Pick up two
0: Here, wait a minute. What's going on?
2: You want Paddy to be looked after, don't you?
1: Well, of course we do.
2: Well, you don't seem to have done the job very well yourselves, so I attended to it for you.
0: But it was old Nick who gave the order. I thought he was supposed to run this place.
2: That's right. He does.
0: And where is he? That's who we came in here to find.
2: He's as tall as a house and as long as a street.
0: Eh?
2: You're walking by him now.
1: You mean this thing, this coordinator or whatever you call it, is a Martian?
2: Not really. That's only his brain.
0: Figured.
2: You will have walked the full distance soon and have passed it.
1: Well?
2: When you have, you'll see an open door in the wall that faces you. Behind it is a flight of stairs that lead up to the surface. Climb them.
0: But we can't go out on the surface. We've got no helmets.
2: They're up here. I have them.
0: You think of everything, don't you?
2: I have to. That's my job.
0: He won't be kidding us, would he, Mitch?
1: I don't think so, Lemmy. Here are the steps, just as he said.
0: Oh, yes. Well, it's nice to see a little light again, I must say.
2: It's even lighter up here. The sun's shining.
1: I know your voice. I swear I do.
2: Then why not come up here and see if you know my face?
0: Have you got a face?
2: You'd better come up and see for yourself.
1: Come on, Lemmy. We've got to get to the bottom of this once and for all.
0: All right, Mitch. Away you go. I'm right behind you.

0: When Mitch and Lemmy left us, we expected them back within 20 minutes. However, when after an hour they hadn't returned, we began to get worried. We tried to pick them up on the vision phone, but with no success. Half the places we had been able to materialize on the screen before no longer appeared, in spite of Paddy's instructions on how to manipulate the controls. We could only conclude from this that the vision phone, like other installations in the ship, had suffered some damage. Either that or somebody was deliberately preventing our contacting Mitch and Lemmy for reasons best known to themselves. And then, to the amazement of all of us, we heard the Martian announce that two asteroidal crew members had been detailed to pick up Paddy and take him down to sick quarters. Not long after this, the same voice indicated that the men were on their way and that we would get ready to let them in. The Martian also made it clear that to try to prevent the detail from taking the Irishman away could only result in dire consequences for us and for Paddy.
1: You have been warned. When material from sick quarters arrives, we will let them in immediately.
2: What do we do about this, Doc?
0: That depends on whether Paddy can get expert attention down in those sick quarters.
2: But surely the asteroid doesn't number doctors among its conditioned personnel?
0: That I shall find out. If we do decide to let those conditioned types take him, I'll go with them. And I won't return until I'm satisfied that Paddy's in capable hands.
2: But, Doc, how capable can men be who walk about in a constant hypnotic state?
0: Well, the Martians find them capable enough.
2: Yeah, but I don't like the idea of your leaving here. We've heard nothing from Mitch and Lemmy, and they were only going up to sleeping quarters.
0: Oh, I can take care of myself.
2: Yeah, Mitch and Lemmy thought the same.
3: Now, don't let him go. We don't even have to let these fellows in here if we don't want to.
2: How can we stop them?
3: By keeping open the door into the main televiewer room. The door leading out of here won't open unless that's closed.
0: And if Lemmy and Mitch get back, how do we let them in?
2: They'll bang on the door as arranged.
0: Very well. If Mitch and Lemmy return first and bring the bed with them, maybe I'll reconsider.
2: Hey, there's somebody trying to get in now.
3: That must be those zombies from sick quarters. Mitch and Lemmy would have banged on the door first.
1: Attention, attention.
0: The Martian. Now what?
1: Open the door immediately.
4: And what if we refuse? I said, what if we refuse?
3: Doc.
0: Yes, Frank?
3: Paddy. He looks most peculiar.
0: Huh? Good grief.
1: Captain Morgan.
0: Jet, that Martian's calling you by name.
4: Well, I'm listening. What do you want?
1: Paddy Flynn is seriously hurt and he needs medical attention at the earliest opportunity.

0: Yes. And we know for certain now that the Martian is not just a voice on a piece of recording tape. Frank, close the inner door and let those men from sick quarters in.
1: Right.
0: Okay, Doc. Now I know that Martian is a real existence, I trust him even less.
1: Okay. Inner door closed.
2: Thanks. You can tune to sick quarters, can't you, Jeff?
0: No, Frank can, anyway. But we must also use that vision phone to try and track down Mitch and Lemmy.
2: Well, look in on me occasionally, if you can, and I'll let you know how things are going.
0: Very well. And do your best for Paddy, Doc.
2: Of course, but I don't hold out much hope for him, I'm afraid.
1: It's no good. We've examined every inch of corridor from here, right up to sleeping quarters and back. There's no sign of Mitch or Lemmy.
0: But where could they have got to?
1: Oh, goodness only knows. Shall I start again?
0: No, no. Tune into sick quarters. See if there's any more news from Doc.
1: Ah, oh, here he is. Coming over to the camera now.
3: Hello, Jeff. I was hoping you'd come on soon.
0: Well, Doc, how is he?
3: There's no need to worry about him anymore.
0: You mean he's...
3: Yes, Jeff. There was nothing we could do.
0: Well, how about his age? How long had he been up here?
3: As long as we thought. Nearly 100 years. He would never have gotten back to Earth.
4: The Martian, or whoever he was, kept his word. I was allowed to return to where Jeff and Frank were waiting without hindrance. As I expected, I had found ample medical facilities and sick quarters. Also, a condition type who, I assumed, had received medical training down on Earth. But, judging by the old-fashioned methods he used to treat Paddy's injuries, I gathered that he, too, had left Earth many years before. He did not resist any orders I gave him and seemed only too willing to allow me to supervise Paddy's case. There was nothing either of us could do to save the Irishman. I remembered how Webster, the man who was injured in the fight in the underground factory down on Mars, had died from injuries far more superficial than those Paddy had received. Losing Paddy was a great blow. We had all come to like him, even though we'd known him for only a few hours. It was with a heavy heart that I returned to Frank and Jet, only to find that Mitch and Lemmy were still missing. We didn't know then that at that very moment they were climbing the steps that were to take them to the owner of the voice who had spoken to them when they entered the Martian quarters.
5: Come on, Lemmy, take it easy. Don't worry, Mitch, boy. I'm in no panic. Here, I'll power up this staircase so this geezer lives.
6: Not very far.
5: Oh, well, thanks for the information, mate. Aren't there any lifts in this asteroid?
6: Lifts are something it never occurred to the Martians to build.
5: That's probably because they never had to do any walking about themselves.
6: Precisely.
5: Hey?
6: You hit the nail right on the head, as you might say.
7: Hold it, Lemmy.
5: Huh?
7: The door. That must be it.
5: Oh, blimey.
7: Now, be ready for trouble.
5: You think I'm not?
7: And here goes. Well, don't stay in there. Go on in.
5: Hey, well, I don't feel well.
7: Oh, come on. We've got to meet him sometime.
5: Yes, Mitch.
7: Hey, what place is this?
5: Oh, it's some sort of lookout tower built high above the asteroid surface.
7: Yeah, but what's all this equipment?
5: Oh, never mind the equipment. Where's the geezer?
7: Oh, there's nobody in here.
5: First we have a Martian who's only a brain. Now we have a bloke who's only a voice.
7: Come on, he said he was here. Let's look around. And don't go touching anything.
5: As if I would. But there's nowhere he could hide here. Except under that table.
7: Well, there's nobody under it.
6: Of course not. There's nobody in the room but you.
7: Where are you and what is this place?
6: Lemmy more or less told you.
5: Hey?
6: You might call it a lookout tower. You can see every part of the horizon from here. The walls are transparent, as you can see.
5: Yes, we can, mate. But what happens when the sun comes up? We'll be burnt to a cinder.
6: No need to worry about that. The harmful rays are filtered out by the walls, just as they are by the air down on Earth.
5: Oh, yeah. We could do with something like that in the Discovery. They've used in the televiewer all the time.
6: Why don't you sit down? Make yourselves comfortable.
5: Oh, I didn't know this was a social call.
7: Who are you?
5: Yeah, why don't you show yourself?
6: I intend to, but would you mind closing the door first?
5: What, the one we just came through, you mean?
6: Yes.
7: All right, close it, Lemmy. Let's get this over.
5: Contact.
6: Thank you.
5: Well, where's the door he'll be coming through, Mitch?
7: Over there, I suppose.

0: Near the door, I can see.
1: Oh, and here he comes. The door's opening.
2: Hello, Mitch. Lemmy. Nice to see you again.
1: Blimey. It's the Lunar Controller.

That was episode 13 of Journey into Space. Taking part in this recording were Andrew Foles as Jet Morgan, Alfie Bass as Limmy, Guy Kingsley Pointer as Doc, and Don Sharp as Mitch. Other parts were played by David Jacobs, Pat Campbell, and Alan Tilton. The orchestra was conducted by Van Phillips, who also composed the music. Journey into Space was written and produced for the BBC by Charles Chilton.

Journey into space. The BBC presents Jet Morgan in The World in Peril.

0: Jet Morgan and his crew are aboard a Martian asteroid which was on its way through space to join the Martian invasion fleet. However, Jet, with the aid of the recorded voice of the Martian, thought to be aboard the asteroid, managed to stop the asteroid's flight. But the deceleration was so rapid that the ship sustained considerable damage to its installations. And Paddy Flynn, the Irishman who'd been a prisoner of the Martians a great many years, received injuries from which he died. Meanwhile, Mitch and Lemmy, wandering through the winding corridors which honeycombed the asteroids, suddenly came upon the Martian quarters and found the door open. They went inside and heard a voice, a very familiar voice, telling them to climb a flight of stairs. This they did, and found themselves in what they took to be a lookout tower standing on the asteroid's surface.
1: Why don't you sit down? Make yourselves comfortable.
2: Oh, I didn't know this was a social call.
3: Who are you?
2: Yeah, why don't you show yourself?
1: I intend to, but would you mind closing the door first?
2: What, the one we just came through, you mean?
1: Yes.
3: All right, close it, Lemmy. Let's get this over.
2: All right. Contact.
1: Thank you.
2: Where's the door he'll be coming through, Mitch?
3: Well, over there, I suppose. It's the only other door I can see.
2: Oh, and here he comes. The door's opening.
1: Hello, Mitch. Lenny. Nice to see you again.
2: Blimey. It's the Lunar Controller.
1: Surprised to see me?
3: We both thought we recognized your voice, but we couldn't see how it could possibly be you.
2: Well, last time we saw you was down on the Earth's moon, just before the Discovery took off for Mars.
3: How did you get here?
1: Don't you remember? As you took off, a fleet of Martian spheres landed near the lunar colony.
2: That's right. Well, no, I wrecked the takeoff. We only got away by the skin of our teeth.
1: You were lucky to get away at all.
2: Eh?
1: The spheres were late. They were due to arrive 3 hours before.
3: You mean you were expecting them?
1: Of course.
2: But how'd you know they were coming?
1: Well, you saw them yourself. From the observation dome. You were watching the sunrise, remember? It was you and Jet Morgan who drew my attention to them. And very grateful I was for the information, too.
3: But just seeing them didn't mean they were going to land.
1: To me, it did.
2: Eh?
3: You mean you had advance information?
1: Yes.
3: Where from?
1: From Mars, of course.
2: Mars?
3: But how?
1: By the usual method. I knew when those spheres would land on Earth, too, and where the men in them were bound for.
2: You knew when they'd land?
1: Didn't I just say so?
2: Then that one that landed in the Lake District, you knew about that as well?
1: Of course. Its crew had left the ship 24 hours before you arrived on the scene. In fact, they had already reported to their contact in London by the time your helicopter got there.
3: And you knew all this when you were supposed to be looking for them?
1: So long as I was sure we wouldn't find them, I was willing to give you, the police, and anybody else all the help I could.
2: Now, wait a minute.
1: Yes, Lemmy?
2: Are you trying to tell us you've been working with the Martians all the time?
1: Yes.
2: And that the Lunar Controller, one of the highest officials in Space HQ, is a traitor?
1: Now, I wouldn't go that far, Lemmy.
2: Well, what else are you, then? No wonder every move we made was known. No wonder that condition geezer picked us up in an official car and took us down to Hindhead instead of the airport where you were supposed to be waiting.
1: No wonder at all, really.
2: You and all your talk about there being conditioned types planted in Space HQ. It was you that planted them there.
1: Of course.
2: And keeping us confined to that hotel. Not letting us write letters to our families or even contact them by phone. For the safety of the public, you said. A necessary move to avert nationwide panic.
1: That was reasonable.
2: And then you have the nerve to allow us to take off for Mars again. Find out all you can about the invasion. Why, you knew about it all the time.
1: I had to get you off the Earth. I nearly succeeded with that phony chauffeur, but you were too smart for me. So I had then to let you get at least as far as the moon. Nobody on Earth, in Space HQ, or anywhere else could possibly suspect that I had any other interest at heart than getting the Mars fleet safely on its way.
3: Well, you certainly fooled us. We trusted you to do just that.
1: But it was never intended that you should get away safely.
2: Eh?
1: Just before takeoff, the spheres from the fleet of Martian asteroids were to have arrived, overcome the lunar colony and all the personnel, including you.
3: And why didn't they?
1: I told you. They were a little late. And before they appeared, your rocket motors had been fired. The Discovery and the two freighters had to take off then. I really should congratulate you on getting away at all, without any further help from Lunar Control.
3: And what happened to them?
1: They were easily overpowered. They were all hypnotized, conditioned, as you call it, transferred to the spheres, later up to the asteroid, and then to Mars. They got there some 3 months before you did. I believe they're all getting along very nicely now.
3: And what about the two ships that were sent up from Earth to investigate the lunar colony's failure to answer radio signals?
1: A skeleton staff of specially trained personnel were left behind to deal with them. The crews of those ships are on Mars, too, now.
2: And the ships?
1: They're still back there on the moon, on the launching ground. They were not damaged.
3: And what about the colony now?
1: There is no such thing. Now the Earth is no longer sending ships to the moon, the place has been evacuated.
2: How about the Earth itself?
1: 100,000 conditioned personnel have been landed to date.
2: Eh?
1: They are there, living among normal people, just waiting for the invasion to start. They know exactly what to do when it does. Taking over the Earth will be an easy matter. 90% of the population won't even know what has happened. There'll be no bloodshed, no fighting.
3: Ah, but how could you avoid it?
1: Quite easily, Mr. Mitchell.
3: That still doesn't tell me how.
1: When you were back on Earth, did either of you ever watch television?
2: Of course we did.
3: You can't get away from it. It's in every home.
1: Yes, in every home. In the telecinemas, restrooms, works canteens, schools, hospitals, restaurants.
3: Look, I don't see what this has to do with conquering the Earth.
1: Television is the most important weapon at our disposal.
2: What are you talking about, chum?
1: Surely you haven't forgotten the famous hypnotism incident of 6 years ago.
3: Professor, what was his name?
1: Brewer.
3: Yeah, Brewer, that's it. Gave a lecture on hypnotic medicine. Yes, it was relayed throughout the British Commonwealth.
2: What, you mean that geezer who puts people to sleep just by looking at them and talking to them from a televiewer screen?
1: Yes.
2: Am I likely to forget it?
1: You remember that Professor Brewer had incredibly strong powers as a hypnotist. He had only to stare fixedly at the camera for a few minutes and speak in his soft and soothing way to have half his viewers falling asleep.
2: That's right. Didn't take more than a couple of seconds in some cases.
1: Professor Brewer had spent some years on Mars.
3: What?
1: Before he was taken to the Red Planet, he was an ordinary medical student. But on Mars, he was conditioned, trained as a hypnotist, and returned to Earth to practice his art and make a name for himself.
2: And he certainly made one. But I wouldn't like to repeat it here.
1: His appearance on TV on a worldwide link-up was engineered by us.
2: You mean you fixed it all?
1: Of course. We wanted to carry out a little experiment. It worked beautifully. And if it worked so well with a trained Earthman, you don't need me to tell you how it'll work when a Martian, to whom hypnotism is commonplace, carries out a similar telecast.
2: Oh, blimey.
3: How far do you think he'll get? The moment the first reports of the effect of Brewer's talk reached the television authorities, he was cut off.
2: Yeah, and in any case, the cameraman went to sleep. And for the last couple of minutes, the only view people got of Professor Brewer was his knees.
1: The cameraman won't go to sleep next time. People already conditioned will be unaffected and will carry on as they normally would.
3: You mean you've got conditioned types planted in all television organizations?
1: The world over.
2: But every station in the world won't necessarily carry the picture?
1: Oh, yes, they will. It has all been arranged.
2: But how's a Martian, especially if his brain is as long as a street, as you say it is, going to get into a studio without being noticed?
1: He doesn't need to. At the time of the transmission, he will be in an asteroid like this one, poised above the Earth. Then, every station in every part of the world will suddenly tell its viewers to stand by for an announcement of worldwide importance. They will be told to bring as many people as possible to the receiver. This, they will be warned, is an international emergency.
2: Can't you just see them sitting there with their tongues hanging out, not wanting to miss a thing?
1: And then it will happen. The regular program will be replaced by the one from the asteroid. It is estimated that everybody watching a screen will be conditioned within 2 minutes.
2: And then?
1: And then they will be in a condition whereby they cannot fail to do exactly as they're told. And they will be told to carry on life much as before, to go to work, run their homes, and obey the orders of the local supervisors, who by then will have taken over and have things well under control.
2: Blimey. Even Big Brother's Big Brother didn't think of going that far.
3: But surely these people will know something must have happened to them?
1: Not in the least. They'll never realize life was any different. They'll imagine things are quite normal, as they've always been.
2: Slaves of a television screen.
1: They're hardly less than that now.
3: And what about the people who won't be watching?
1: There are bound to be some, I grant you.
3: Well, won't they realize the rest of the populace has suddenly become abnormal?
1: On the contrary. By then, it will be they who are the abnormal ones. It's all a matter of comparison, you know. The majority consider themselves normal. So to be in a minority is to be abnormal. You may be sure that the majority will soon try to bring the rest into line. And they will be fully briefed as to how this can be done. They will merely have to inform the local supervisor or his representative. All abnormal people will then be rendered normal by conditioning.
3: And what if they're immune to it? Or want to carry on their lives in the way they always have and don't want to change?
1: I have no doubts arrangements have been made for such people.
2: Oh, bet they have, I know.
3: And how long have you been a supporter of this happy project?
1: Since before I was returned to Earth, 5 years ago.
3: You mean you were on Mars before?
1: Yes.
2: You're a trustee.
1: That's right. And for that, I am to be rewarded with the post of supervisor to the London region. One of the most important positions a man could wish for.
2: And what good will it do you?
1: It will be a comfortable life. Once the whole world is under Martian government, there'll be no wars, no hunger, no unhappiness.
2: No, you think not?
1: Why should there be? With people properly organized, obeying orders because they can't help it, not having to think for themselves because it's already all worked out for them, why should they be unhappy?
2: And why should they be happy?
1: What is happiness but the absence of unhappiness?
2: Well, I like to be happy in my own simple way, thanks. I don't want it all organized for me.
1: But if you are unaware of it, what difference does it make?
2: I think it makes a lot.
1: Is a poor child playing with a stick and a paper ball any unhappier than a rich child with a complete cricket outfit?
2: A child doesn't know any better.
1: Precisely. And neither do conditioned types.
2: But we're not conditioned. And neither are the people down on Earth. Yet. Or are they?
1: No. The invasion is close at hand, but it hasn't begun.
2: Then why don't you ask the folk down on Earth what they think of your plan to make them happy? Give them a choice while they still have the chance.
1: I don't plan this invasion. I'm merely helping to effect it.
2: Schlemiel.
1: What was that?
2: You heard me, you big...
3: Lemmy, calm down. Losing your temper isn't going to help.
1: And you are helpless, Lemmy. Make no mistake about that. So you might as well accept it. There's nothing you can do to stop the plans for the invasion being put into action. So, if you have any sense, you'll listen to my proposition.
2: I've heard enough, thanks. You can keep your proposition.
3: And that goes for me, too.
1: A pity. Men like you and Jet and Doc would be so useful to us. You could gain much from cooperation.
2: Well, we ain't feeling cooperative. Now, do you want to make something of it?
1: Very well. Maybe you'll change your minds later.
2: Not me. Now, if you don't mind opening the door, we'll get back to Jet. He must be getting worried about us.
1: I'm sorry, but that can't be permitted.
2: Eh?
3: Now, wait a minute.
1: Neither of you can leave this room.
3: You mean we're prisoners here?
2: Yeah.
1: In effect, yes, you are. Unless you care to think again about cooperation.
2: We've thought about it. And the answer's no.
1: Very well. Then you'll have to stay here. When 738 arrives, I'll have you transferred to it.
3: And then what?
1: You'll be taken back to Mars. Maybe a few years in one of the factories down there will make you wish you'd changed your mind.
2: Oh, no.

0: All right, Frank. Try once more. If we don't find them this time, we'll organize a search.
1: Yeah. Well, there it is, the great hall.
0: I'll scan the place from end to end.
1: Roger.
2: What's the point? We've covered the whole route between here and the sleeping quarters a dozen times.
0: Well, once more can't hurt.
1: How? Nothing. You want a close-up of the foot of the staircase?
0: Yes, please.
1: Well, there it is, in darkness, just as before.
2: Well, then they can't be up there. Paddy distinctly told us if anybody used the stairway, the light would automatically come on.
0: But once they reached the room, it'd go out.
2: Only if they closed the door behind them. And Lemmy and Mitch wouldn't have done that. They didn't intend to remain longer than a few moments that it would take to collect the bed and head back here again.
0: What could have happened to them?
1: Well, they could have got lost. Paddy said that from here, the way to the sleeping quarters was rather complicated.
0: But he gave them the fullest directions. And if they did miss their way, all they had to do was turn round and come back. They must have been gone for at least 2 hours now.
2: And if we go and search for them, and they return meanwhile?
0: One of us will have to stay here. You'd better, Frank. You and I will go, Doc.
2: Very well, if you say so.
0: Try to follow us on that vision phone, will you?
1: Well, I tried to follow Lemmy and Mitch, but it doesn't seem to receive all the places it did before.
0: Well, do your best just the same.
1: Of course, but find them soon. I'd hate you and Doc to get lost as well.
0: If Paddy was right, it shouldn't be possible to get lost. He controlled only part of the ship, and he said it was almost impossible to pass from one section to another without the Martian's permission.
1: Well, let's hope he's right.
0: Come along then, Doc.
2: Look, hadn't we better try the other door?
0: Why? Nothing happened the last time we tried it.
2: Well, it's the quicker way, and it might be working.
0: Very well. Nope. Still out of action. We'll have to go the other way. Come on.
2: The directions Paddy had given Mitch and Lemmy, and which Jet and I now followed, seemed simple enough. But we soon found them to be totally inadequate, and it wasn't long before we were lost in a maze of corridors. We could well understand now why Mitch and Lemmy had not found their way back to the room in which we had first found ourselves awake. There was no word from Frank, so we could only assume that the vision phone of the control panel, where we hoped he was still sitting, was incapable of being tuned to whatever part of the asteroid Jet and I were now unwillingly exploring. We were in a long, winding, well-lit corridor, similar to the one where we had first heard the voice of the Martian. It was so similar that for a while we both thought we knew where we were, but as we progressed and no warning voice told us to turn back, we soon realized we were mistaken.
3: Hold it, Doc.
0: Oh, this can't be the way. There should be a set of those spiral steps leading out of here.
2: Should have been on the right, about 50 yards after coming down that slope.
0: That's if Paddy's instructions were correct.
2: Well, I doubt if they are.
0: Yeah, so do I.
2: Maybe we'd better go back to that big junction.
0: Where the four corridors meet?
2: Yeah.
0: Well, Paddy said it would be three.
2: Well, that was the only junction we've seen up to now, and it was four, all identical in appearance.
0: Well, let's go back there. We'll take another way this time. Come on.

0: Say, this is the place, isn't it? The junction, I mean.
1: I would have thought so, but there are only three corridors here.
0: But we couldn't have got lost in that short distance.
1: Unless we took a wrong turning on the way back.
0: I wouldn't have thought so.
1: Well, there are certainly only three corridors meeting here. They couldn't have rebuilt them since we were here last.
0: Perhaps we'd better retrace our steps again.
1: There was only some way of marking the way we'd come. We don't even possess a pencil between us.
0: A large ball of string would be even more useful. Well, what are you doing?
1: Seeing if I can make a mark on the wall with my boot.
0: Well?
1: Nope. Goodness knows what that wall can be made of. I can't make even a scratch on it.
0: This could be the three corridors that Paddy meant, I suppose. The ones we should have passed originally.
1: In which case, assuming we came down that one, we should take the center of the three passageways facing it.
0: Right, let's do that.
1: Come on, then.
2: But we were still no better off. The stairs we had hoped to find did not appear. The corridor forked twice in a very short time, and then again assumed a circular course, but in the opposite direction to the one from which we had just retreated. And then we heard a sound that made us instinctively flatten ourselves against the wall. Not that doing that helped us much, but there was no openings of any kind in which we could have hidden.
1: What do you make of that, Doc?
2: Sounds like a drum. Or a piece of machinery.
1: Nice. It's marching feet.
2: What?
1: Well, isn't it?
2: Yes, I think it is. Not far off, either.
1: Should we retreat, do you think? About 100 yards back, there was a flight of stairs. Maybe we could hide there.
2: No point. Here they are. Just coming around the corner now.
1: Yes. Conditioned types. Look at them. Like men sleepwalking, looking straight ahead, neither to right nor left.
2: Doesn't seem to be anybody in charge of them. I wonder where they're going.
1: When they get level with us, we'll find out.
2: Well, how?
1: You'll see. Nearly level with us now. I'll approach the one on this side of the front rank. Stop. There. See what I mean, Doc?
3: What are your orders?
1: Where are you going?
3: To Sphere Bay number 5.
1: What for?
3: It must be made ready to receive the sphere from asteroid 738.
2: Well, that's the one that's on its way here.
1: When is 738 due to arrive?
3: I do not know.
1: Well, who'll be in that sphere when it does get here?
3: I do not know.
1: Well, who told you to get the bay ready?
3: Orders were received, and orders must be obeyed without question at all times.
2: I've heard that before somewhere.
1: But don't you know who gave you the orders?
3: Orders must be obeyed without...
1: Yes, we know all about that.
2: Hey, Jet, just a minute.
1: Yeah?
2: That bay Mitch saw on the vision phone, the one with the huge sphere in it.
1: Well?
2: Well, according to him, it was built into a crater up on the asteroid's surface.
1: So?
2: And if those men are going to the bay, they'll have to go outside where there's no atmosphere.
1: But all they're wearing are their crew suits. They couldn't go outside in those.
2: Yes, then they must collect some kind of spacesuit first.
1: Well, what if they do?
2: Well, don't you see? Look, we've been without helmets ever since we came aboard this ship. Why were they taken from us?
1: To prevent our going outside. What other reason could there be?
2: But why try to prevent it? We couldn't do any harm just walking around on the surface. No. There can only be one reason. They wanted to be sure we wouldn't wander into one of the sphere bays. Because if we did, we might well board one of those spheres and make off with it. They're easy enough to control, as Lemmy and I found out when we escaped from that flying doctor.
1: And if these men are going outside, they'll need suits, of course.
2: Of course. Come on, let's follow them. We may find where the suits are stored and find our helmets among them.
1: All right, Doc, we're falling behind. Now, you...
3: What are your orders?
1: You will proceed to Bay 5 and carry out the orders already given to you.
3: Orders received and understood.
1: All right, Doc. Come on. Let's see what a little conducted tour brings forth.
2: Jet and I walked alongside the group of men. We passed through at least a mile of corridors, occasionally climbing flights of steps and walking up slopes which brought us nearer and nearer the asteroid's surface. At last, we came to a huge, circular door. Without hesitation, the man Jet had spoken to approached it and pressed the control. Immediately, there came the now familiar, rasping sound of the warning for all doors in our section of the asteroid to be closed. A few moments later, the door opened to reveal a great hall, similar to the one we had passed through when we first left the room in which we had been confined. The difference between this hall and the other was that instead of a corridor being at the far end of it, there was another airtight door, similar to the one we were now passing through. There was also a number of smaller doors set in the side wall. The first door closed behind us. Then the men split up into fours and made for some of the smaller doors. Jet and I followed the men who had been at the rear of the column. When the door for which they were heading was reached, one of the men opened it. He and his three companions went inside. Jet and I followed, then stopped in surprise at the sight that met our eyes.

0: Come on, Doc. Let's get inside before that door closes and locks us out.
1: This must be a storeroom for spacesuits. Do you think our helmets are up here?
0: I fat hope we're ever finding them if they are. It'll take us hours to explore this place.
1: Hey, wait a minute. Those condition fellas, they're taking four of those suits to pieces.
0: Yes, they're going to put them on. We'll do the same.
1: And go outside.
0: Well, why not? Nobody should recognize us in these get-ups, and we may learn quite a lot that'll help us to get away.
1: Well, I'd rather find out how to locate Mitch and Lemmy, but... Okay, what you say goes, Jed. I'm with you.
0: And let's hurry up, or those fellows will be out of here before we're even dressed. Now, keep a close watch on them. Put every piece on in the same order as they do.
2: You bet.
0: Well, so far so good.
1: Yeah, they're putting their helmets on now.
0: Okay, watch how they do it. We'll put ours on, too.
1: Right, here goes. This suit feels so stiff. It's like being enclosed in a suit of armor.
3: Hello, can you hear me?
4: Yes, quite clearly. These suits must carry radio.
3: But where? And where does the oxygen supply come from? And what do we do if it runs out?
4: Well, it must last as long as it'll take those fellas to do whatever they have to do outside.
3: And they're going.
4: Fall in behind and stay close to them.
3: Right.
4: And even more important, stay close to each other.
5: Attention! Attention!
4: The Martian. It sounds as though his voice is right here inside my suit.
5: All personnel on the central at the Spear Bay airlock immediately.
4: Well, that includes us, Doc. Come on. We'll join the end of the main column. Exhausting the air out of here before opening the outer door. This is when we find out if we put those suits on properly.
5: The airlock is now exhausted and outer door about to open.
3: And these suits must be okay.
4: Thank goodness for that.
3: And there goes the outer door.
5: All personnel will proceed to their bunks and carry out the orders as instructed. On completion of tasks, you will return to the airlock. That is all.
4: Here we go, Doc. Come on.
3: It is a crater, with dozens of spheres parked on its floor.
4: Yes, and room for dozens more.
3: Look, there's the big one that Mitch told us about.
4: It could be. Stick close to the working party, Doc. We should get a good chance to look this place over.
3: Stick close to them, you say? They're splitting up and going in different directions.
4: Oh.
3: Well, what do we do? Follow just one of them?
4: No point in that. We'll go our own way.
3: Huh?
4: Now, not too far. Just up to that big ship. I want to get a really close look at it. Different from the smaller spheres? Not from the outside, anyway.
3: Well, do you think it's operated in the same way?
4: Probably.
3: In that case, we should be able to get inside merely by pressing this control.
4: Well, we certainly can. Anybody watching us?
3: Not that I can see.
4: Very well, let's get inside, right? The construction of this sphere seems to be exactly the same as the smaller one.
3: And the control panels are identical, too.
4: Which means it needs only a few men to operate it.
3: Yeah, but how about navigating the thing? How about food and water? And, always assuming we get this ship off the ground, where do we head for?
4: For Mars and the Discovery. At least we can contact Earth from there.
3: If Control is still listening, they may have given us up as lost.
4: Well, we've seen all we need to down here. Let's get up to the next deck, see what's up there. Open the door into the central pillar.
3: Right.
4: The stairs leading up should be behind it.
3: Contact.
4: A captain and a crew of eight, is well stocked with food and water, and seems to work on exactly the same principle as the smaller spheres.
3: Well, I think we've seen enough for now. Let's hope Frank was taught to be a crew man on a ship like this, as Patty says he was.
4: If so, the mere sight of that control room downstairs should bring back to his mind all the training he received when he was conditioned.
3: Yeah.
4: Operating it should then be simplicity itself.
3: It should be, yes.
4: Well, let's get outside again, see what those conditioned types are up to. Can't see anyone.
3: Well, let's get back to the airlock. Maybe we'll catch sight of them from there.
4: Right. I wonder when that sphere from 738 is due to arrive.
3: Do you think we might see it land?
4: Well, I'm rather hoping we will. It must be fairly close now.
3: Jet!
4: Yes, Doc?
3: The door, leading inside the asteroid. It's closed.
4: Good grief, so it is. Come on.
3: Take it easy. Don't run too hard, Jet. Jet! Is it closed? Tight?
4: Yes, Doc. We can't open it. It's remote controlled. We're stuck. Stuck out here on the asteroid's surface.

That was episode 14 of Journey into Space. Taking part in this recording were Andrew Foles as Jet Morgan, Alfie Bass as Lemmy, Guy Kingsley-Pointer as Doc, and Don Sharp as Mitch. Others taking part were David Jacobs and Alan Tilton. The orchestra was conducted by Van Phillips, who also composed the music. Journey into Space was written and produced for the BBC by Charles Chilton.

0: When neither Mitch nor Lemmy returned to the main televiewer room, Jet and Doc decided to go and look for them. However, they too had great difficulty in finding their way through the labyrinth of corridors that were to be found inside the asteroid. And then, when they'd almost given themselves up for lost, they stumbled on a party of conditioned crewmen who were on their way to a sphere bay. The two men joined the marching column and came to a great airlock which led out into a crater on the asteroid's surface. In a nearby storeroom, the conditioned men donned face suits, and Jet and Doc, helping themselves to two of the strange garments, did the same. When the crewmen went through the great airlock and outside, they followed them. Then the group of men scattered to different parts of the crater, and the two Earthmen went to look over the large spherical ship in which they vaguely hoped they might be able to escape from the asteroid altogether.
1: Well, the ship has four decks, carries a captain and a crew of eight, is well stocked with food and water, and seems to work on exactly the same principle as the smaller spheres.
2: Well, I think we've seen enough for now. Let's hope Frank was taught to be a crewman on a ship like this, as Patty says he was.
1: If so, the mere sight of that control room downstairs should bring back to his mind all the training he received when he was conditioned. Operating it should then be simplicity itself.
2: It should be, yes.
1: Well, let's get outside again, see what those conditioned types are up to. Can't see anyone.
2: Then let's get back to the airlock. Maybe we'll catch sight of him from there.
1: Right. I wonder when that sphere from 738 is due to arrive.
2: You think we might see it land?
1: I'm rather hoping we will. Must be fairly close now.
2: Jet.
1: Yes, Doc?
2: The door leading into the asteroid. It's closed.
3: Good grief, so it is.
2: Come on. Take it easy. Don't run too hard, Jet. Jet! Is it closed tight?
1: Yes, Doc. We can't open it. It's remote controlled. We're stuck. Stuck out here on the asteroid's surface.
2: Well, what do we do now?
3: Hello, can you hear me? Hello?
2: Who on earth are you calling?
1: That Martian. We heard him distinctly enough.
2: Well, it doesn't follow that he can hear us.
1: Well, why not? It must have been him who closed the door. If he hears us calling, he might open it.
3: Hello?
2: Hello? Why should he?
1: Well, supposing we really were conditioned, he wouldn't want to leave us out here, would he?
2: Maybe not. But not being conditioned may well prove our undoing.
1: How?
2: Those conditioned types obey orders down to the last letter. They were told to do whatever they had to do and then return to the airlock. The Martian must have known when that would be, and he closed the door accordingly.
1: But none of them could have been out here for more than 15 minutes. They could hardly have carried out their work in that time.
2: That depends on what their work was.
1: They were supposed to prepare the bay to receive the sphere arriving from asteroid 738.
2: But who knows what that entails?
1: I'd have thought they'd have waited for the thing to land, at least.
2: Well, they didn't. And here we are, stuck in this crater with no idea how long the oxygen supply in these suits is supposed to last. Nor when that door is likely to open again.
1: Well, we won't starve and we won't suffocate. If we have to, we can camp in that big sphere.
2: But look, what about Mitch and Lemmy and Frank? How do we let them know where we are?
1: That is a problem.
2: And what if that sphere from 738 does land?
1: I hope it does. The door's bound to open to let the crew in.
2: That depends on who's aboard.
1: We must get up to the surface.
2: We'll climb out of this crater, you mean?
1: Yeah. Frank is probably trying to locate us. If he tunes into the surface, he's far more likely to see us if we're up there than if we're stuck down here.
2: It won't be an easy climb. The walls of this crater are pretty steep.
1: But quite rough on the far side. I think we might find enough footholds over there.
2: What if our oxygen supply does run out?
1: Oh, we don't have to climb any higher than the crater rim to give Frank a chance of seeing us.
2: Okay, let's go over there and begin climbing.
1: Doc, what would you estimate the diameter of this crater to be?
4: Oh, roughly, I should say, about 1,000 yards.
1: Oh, we're nearly there now, Doc. Made it. Give me a hand.
2: Right, but take it easy. I don't want to go sailing up into the sky.
1: You ready?
2: Yep.
1: Now.
2: Thanks. Well, here we are. This asteroid's exactly like a miniature moon. This crater must be one of the largest on it.
1: Do you think it's natural, or has it been dug out specially?
2: Well, it looks natural enough to me.
1: The floor is very smooth, though.
2: No doubt they had to do a little work on that.
1: You feel okay, Doc?
2: Yeah, why shouldn't I?
1: Oh, just wanted to be sure, that's all.
2: Say, wait a minute. Look.
1: What?
2: Well, over there. What's that?
1: Looks like some kind of control tower.
2: Yeah.
1: Pretty tall, too. Some of it lies below the horizon, out of sight.
2: What can that be for?
1: Search me. Upper part seems to be made entirely of glass.
2: And there's a light burning in there.
1: Do you think there's a way into that place?
2: From outside, you mean?
1: Yeah.
2: There's a chance.
1: But who'll be in it?
2: Well, if it's condition types, we've no need to worry. We can order them to let us in.
1: Always assuming there is a way in.
2: And if it's not condition types,
1: there are only two people it could be. The Martian, which could be very unhealthy for us, or Jack Evans, the man Paddy told us to find.
2: And who is supposed to be willing to help us.
1: Should we take the chance, Doc, and walk over there, or should we stay here? hoping that door will open up again.
2: Okay, let's take the chance. If we can't get into that tower, we can always come back again.
1: Very well. Go on, let's go.

0: Meanwhile, Mitch and Lemmy were, of course, still in the main control room, for that's what it turned out to be, with the lunar controller. You'll remember that when they refused to cooperate in the Martian plan to invade the Earth, the controller refused to allow them to leave the control tower and return to the main televiewer room where Jet and I had waited in vain. The central control room in which they found themselves was a large circular room built on the top of a high tower, not unlike a colossal lighthouse, but with a much greater diameter. It was full of gadgets of all kinds, including a vision phone, just like the one we had been using, which enabled the operator to view and talk to any part of the ship at will. This tower was, in fact, the asteroid's nerve center, like the bridge of a colossal ocean liner. The underground control suites could be compared with the ship's engine room, although their tasks were far more numerous, and if the asteroid's flight was to be correctly maintained, had to work in perfect coordination. The coordinators were, of course, the Martians. All this was explained to Mitch and Lemmy by the lunar controller, who, although he would not give them their freedom, treated his prisoners politely and did not hesitate to answer their questions as to how the ship worked.
1: It seems to me that you're on this asteroid, that you're the captain.
2: Well, perhaps first mate would be a better description.
3: And who is the captain, Jack Evans?
2: I am Jack Evans.
1: You?
3: But Paddy Flynn told us Jack Evans was a rebel, like he was.
2: Paddy Flynn was a good asteroid crewman, but he was a fool. He thought he could get back to Earth. He didn't realize just how long it was since he had left it.
1: You knew he was a rebel and you did nothing about it?
2: I knew his plan could not succeed. He intended to do nothing until we reached Earth anyway, and by that time he would have been safely locked up and out of harm's way.
1: And meantime, you let him believe you are a rebel too.
2: It kept him happy, and a happy man works well. He had as much chance of leading a rebellion on this ship as you have of getting back to Earth.
3: Thanks very much.
1: But what about that rebel song he taught the crew?
2: What about it?
1: Wouldn't their singing it make any difference to them?
2: The crew of this asteroid are all conditioned. You could teach them to sing a song in Chinese and they'd sing it, if they were ordered to.
1: Yeah, but that song mentioned the Earth. Didn't that have any effect on them, remind them of the planet they were native to?
2: Mr. Mitchell, to a conditioned type, Mars is the Earth. They are all under the impression that whenever they touch down on Mars, they have reached home.
1: Yeah, just like those so-called sheep farmers on the Argia Desert. They thought they were in the Australian outback.
2: It's no more than a state of mind. Where you believe you are, you are. If Lemmy were conditioned and I told him that the surface outside was the commercial road, he'd believe it.
3: Right.
2: It would be just like the real thing to him. He wouldn't know any better.
3: Well, what about that Martian? Is he a state of mind or does he really exist?
2: To the conditioned types, he does. He did to Paddy. Paddy never knew about this place. He'd never been in it.
3: That still doesn't answer my question.
2: Most of the orders you hear that voice give are definitely Martian.
3: But what about the geezer who gives the orders? What is he?
2: I told you, he is a colossal brain.
3: Nothing else?
2: No.
3: If I could see in that big box downstairs, what would be in there?
2: A mass of electronic equipment, far beyond your or my understanding.
3: Is that what a Martian consists of, then? A mass of electronic equipment?
2: On this ship, it does.
1: And how about the voice?
2: It emanates from the same place. It's produced by electrical impulses.
1: But it seemed to have the power to think.
2: It has, in much the same way as the computing machines down on Earth, or the one you carry aboard the Discovery. Although that hardly amounts to more than an abacus compared with the one aboard here.
3: So it's not a Martian at all, just a colossal electronic brain.
1: Which you operate.
2: To a great extent I do, but I also receive my orders from
3: it. What, you mean something you're in charge of, a machine, tells you what to do?
2: Yes, and I have better sense than to disobey.
3: Oh, blimey.
1: Would it know if you disobeyed?
2: Yes, it would.
3: And who built this thing?
2: It was assembled by condition types, specially trained for the work.
1: But who designed it?
2: The Martians. They design everything, but they use condition types to do the manual labor.
3: Oh, regular lords of the manor, aren't they?
1: So this story of there being a Martian on every asteroid's a lot of nonsense.
2: Not really. That great electronic brain represents the Martians. That amounts to the same thing as having a Martian aboard the ship. It is through it that my contacts with Martians are made.
3: You mean it's a radio receiver as well?
2: Receiver, transmitter, computer. It does everything a man could do, but a million times quicker. It'll even answer questions.
1: What kind of questions?
2: Look. Ask it anything you like. The date, the time, anything. Go on.
1: All right. What's the distance from here to Mars?

0: Distance to Mars is 1,831,331.5 miles. 331.6, 331.7, 331.8.
1: Now, do you believe me?
2: Why was he increasing the figure?
1: We have a slight drift. Our orbit round the sun, and that's what we're traveling in at the moment, is not quite fast enough to keep the distance between us and Mars constant. But it's hardly worth worrying about.
2: I'm glad to hear it.
1: Your slowing the ship down so rapidly has upset the mechanism slightly. We're lucky it didn't even do more damage.
3: How does 738 find its way here?
1: It's following us on a homing beam that we're transmitting. It'll fly to us automatically. The brain could compute its arrival time to the nearest minute, if you care to ask it.
3: Can we?
1: If you want to. Now, go ahead.
3: But what do I say?
1: Just ask for the information you want.
3: At what time will asteroid 738 reach us?
2: Is that his brain ticking over?
1: You might call it that. Here comes the answer now.
0: Estimated time of arrival of asteroid 738 is 48 hours, 52 minutes. Ferrying sphere will arrive at Bay 5. Have landing arrangements completed in good time?
2: Landing arrangements? But nobody asked him anything about that.
1: It was just a check. Extra information relating to your questions is often given. But the bay has already been prepared. I sent a party out there less than an hour ago.
3: Where is Bay 5?
1: It lies on the edge of the horizon. You can just make it out. Come over here and I'll show you. There. See that oval-shaped dark patch?
3: Yeah.
1: That's the crater known as Bay 5. We're not close enough to see down onto its floor. If we were, you could see the ferry sphere stowed there.
2: And is that where the sphere from 738 will land?
1: Yes, you'll be able to see it.
2: What, you mean we'll still be in here 2 days from now?
1: You will remain here until I have you transferred to 738's ferry.
3: And what about Jep, Doc, and Frank?
1: I will have them picked up and taken to the bay in good time.
2: Well, I'll say this for you, mate. You've got things well organized.
1: Very well organized. You see how powerless you are, and yet, by cooperating with us, you could have many privileges.
2: If we cooperated, what would we have to do, like?
3: Lemmy.
2: Well, let's at least listen to what he has to offer.
1: Jet would take Paddy Flynn's place as supervisor of Section 1.
2: Oh, yeah?
1: Doc would be put in charge of sick quarters.
2: Yeah?
1: And other jobs found for you and Mr. Mitchell.
2: Go on.
1: But your greatest use to us would be on the moon colony. We need to establish a much larger one than anybody down on Earth has yet conceived.
2: Oh.
1: That is where you would be really useful. And you would be well rewarded for your trouble.
2: Sounds marvelous, doesn't it?
1: You'll think it over?
2: No. I just wanted to know what you had in mind, that's all.
1: Well, if you'll take my advice, you will think about it. And you have just 48 hours in which to make up your mind.
3: Until 738 gets here.
1: Precisely. And remember, there is nothing you can do to save the Earth. There is plenty you can do to save yourself.
2: From what?
1: From endless years spent working in an underground factory down on Mars. How does that prospect strike you?
2: Not very pleasantly, mate. Any more than you do.

0: Of course, Jet and I had absolutely no knowledge of Mitch and Lemmy's meeting with the former Lunar Controller. We were, in fact, still exploring the large sphere in the crater at that time, and hadn't realized that the men we'd followed had by now finished their work and returned to the airlock, leaving Jet and I shut out on the asteroid's surface. It was about then that the great Martian brain issued an order to the Lunar Controller. This necessitated his leaving Mitch and Lemmy in the tower, from which they had an uninterrupted view of the asteroid's surface to every point of the horizon.
1: Well, that's good riddance to him for a bit anyway.
2: And this is our chance to find our way back to Jet. Let's try the door we first entered this place by.
1: No go?
2: Doesn't seem like it. The door doesn't budge.
1: How about the door that Jack Evans, as he calls himself, went through?
2: I'll give him a chance to get well clear of here first. We don't want him to know we're following him.
1: Oh, I don't suppose it'd make any difference anyway. He wouldn't have left us here alone if we could get out.
2: No, but at least we might be able to contact Jet. You know, this vision phone seems to be exactly the same type as the one downstairs in the Telebure room. Try it, Lemmy.
3: Right.
2: Yeah, something's appearing.
3: Oh, blimey.
2: Retune it, Lemmy, quick.
3: Oh, that was the Lunar Controller walking along a corridor.
2: Yeah, well, let's hope he didn't hear us talking. Now, try and get Frank.
3: Ah, but how? I don't know his number.
2: Well, we'll have to use the hit-and-miss method. Now, get going.
3: Yes, Mitch.
4: I have one more try, Lemmy.
1: We must have been all over the ship a dozen times with this thing. I don't think it can tune into that televiewer room.
2: Hey, maybe you're right.
1: Oh, I'm glad you think so.
2: Don't you remember? Paddy said he could never tune into Jack Evans unless he had the Martians okay first.
1: You mean we have to ask that electronic brain?
2: No, it's not as simple as that. The Lunar Controller is Jack Evans, and the request must have come to him eventually. He must be the only one who knows how to tune this thing to the place we want to see.
1: And he only did it when he felt like it.
2: Of course. It's things like that that would have impressed Paddy that there really was a Martian aboard.
1: Well, the Lunar Controller's not there. So now what do we do? Consult the electronic oracle?
5: Attention.
1: Aye, he must have heard me.
5: Message to controller from asteroid 738. Can you take it now? Repeat. Can you take it now?
1: Ah, can he? He's not there.
2: Yeah, I wonder what happens in a case like this. Does he hear the Martian's voice in whatever part of the ship he happens to be?
5: Message will be recorded.
2: Ah, so that's how it's done.
3: Hey, look. On that panel. The red lights come on.
2: Yeah, that must be an indication that there's a message waiting for the controller. He'll play it over when he gets back.
3: Like an automatic telephone, you mean?
2: Ah, similar principle, I expect.
3: Well, what do we do? Try to pick up Frank again?
2: I don't think there's much point in that.
3: No. Limey, Mitch.
2: What's the trouble?
3: Look, Martians.
2: Hey? Where?
3: Outside, on the asteroid surface. Two of them. Oh, and how horrible they look.
2: They don't look like Martians to me. They look like ordinary men in spacesuits.
3: Where have you ever seen a spacesuit like that?
2: Our condition types must need suits if they ever go outside, and, well, they're bound to differ considerably from ours.
3: And what are they doing out there? Taking a stroll?
2: And whatever they're doing, they're heading directly for this lookout tower.
3: They must be off the sphere from asteroid 738. They're coming here to pick us up.
2: But the Martian said 738 wasn't due to arrive for more than 48 hours.
3: He could have been wrong, couldn't he?
2: I doubt it.
3: Then let's get out of here while the going's good.
2: Always assuming we can.
3: Well, let's try anyway, before those zombies or whatever they are get here.
2: Okay, we'll try the other door this time. It works! Come on, but I haven't much hope of our getting very far.
3: Yeah, this must be Evans's living quarters. Posh, isn't it?
2: Yeah, now I know what he meant when he said we'd have a comfortable life.
3: Yeah, a darn sight more comfortable than anything those condition types have got. All they have is a bed to sleep in and work to do.
2: And that's all we'll have if we don't get out of here. Look, there's another door over there. Let's try it.
3: And I better close this one first?
2: Yeah, go ahead.
3: All right, Mitch. She's shut.
2: And this one's opening.
3: What's behind it?
2: A spiral staircase.
3: Which is what he must have gone down.
2: I reckon so. Come on, let's follow him.
3: Not so fast, Mitch. You're making me dizzy. How much further?
2: We're just coming to the bottom now.
3: So?
2: Another door directly ahead. And a lofty corridor leading off to the right.
3: Try the door.
2: No, it doesn't function, Lemmy.
3: Then it'll have to be the corridor, won't it?
2: Yeah, let's go.
3: Looks like we're coming to the end of it at last.
5: Attention, attention.
3: Aye, aye.
5: Crew personnel are warned that it is dangerous to proceed beyond this point without protective clothing.
3: What protective clothing?
5: If you are not suitably dressed, turn back immediately.
2: Now, what's all that about?
3: Yeah, it must be something to do with that door at the end there.
2: Yeah, let's get a little closer to it, Lemmy. But take it slowly.
3: Of course. Where do you think it leads to?
2: Lemmy, now how should I know?
3: Well, you might have
5: attention,
3: known.
5: Attention, attention.
3: All right, there he goes again.
5: The door you are now approaching leads to the asteroid surface. It is dangerous to proceed any further unless you are wearing suitable clothing. This is the last warning.
3: So that's it. You mean spacesuits.
2: And we haven't got them. All right, Lemmy, hold it. Well, that's that, I reckon. We have no choice but to go back. We cannot escape.
3: Silly. Isn't it?

0: Uncle Mitch. Listen.
1: An airlock.
0: Somebody's coming through that door. And it must be those two geezers we saw outside. Hadn't we better scarper? Oh, blimey, here they come. Well, what are you standing there for? Come on, Mitch.
2: What difference does it make? They got nowhere to run to.
0: We can go back upstairs, can't we?
2: If we can, they can. We'd have to face them in the end. We might as well do.

0: by accident, but we'll explain everything in due course.
1: And what you have to explain is nothing compared with our news.
2: We found a sphere, Mitch, just like the one you described. If we can get out to it again, we believe we could take off in it and get away from here.
3: You think so?
2: Well, why not? All we have to do is find Frank, get up to Bay 5, and help ourselves to the necessary number of suits.
1: Yeah, but how are we going to get to Bay 5, except by the way you just came? We need suits for that, and only you and Doc have got them.
2: We go back by the same route as you came here. Back to Frank, that is. It shouldn't be too difficult then to find our way back to that suit store.
3: And then?
2: We pick up three more, return, go back through that airlock, and make our way back to the crater, where that sphere is.
1: That sounds dandy, Jet, but there's just one snag. There is no way back to Frank.
2: How do you mean?
1: Lemmy and I are prisoners here. We can't go out, and we can't go back. At least, no further than to that lookout tower upstairs.
0: Right. Well, who's holding you prisoners? Get ready for a shock.
1: The Lunar Controller.
0: Lunar?
1: What?
0: Oh, you're joking, both of you.
3: If we are, it's the silliest joke I ever played.
2: But how can he possibly be on this asteroid?
1: It's all too simple, and there's no time to explain now.
2: But you've got to explain, Mitch.
1: I tell you, there isn't time. What's more important is that you should get back to the Discovery,
3: yeah,
1: if that sphere will take you, and warn Earth to close down every television station until further notice.
2: Are you crazy?
1: I wish I were. You say you think you can get that sphere off the ground?
2: We certainly do.
1: Then put your helmets on, get back there and do it.
0: And leave you behind.
1: How can we get to that ship? You and Jet getting back to the Discovery is far more important than leaving us here.
2: Now, wait a minute, Mitch. It's not so easy as that.
1: Why not?
2: In the first place, that ship's built to carry a crew of 8, and we've no idea how to navigate it. We're hoping Frank has. According to Paddy, Frank was trained as a crewman, and he'd know exactly how to control the thing. Put us right when we made mistakes.
1: Oh, that's reasonable.
2: In the second place, I don't see what closing down television stations has to do with a Martian invasion.
0: Incidentally, where's the Lunar Controller now?
1: In another part of the ship, but he'll be back, I can guarantee it. And if you intend to get away, you'd better get started.
2: I tell you, we have no intention of leaving you, Frank, or Lemmy behind.
1: Very well, if that's your final word on the matter.
2: It certainly is.
1: All right, let's get upstairs, and you can see a few things for yourself while Lemmy and I explain exactly what's happened to us since we saw you last.
2: Leave it, Mitch. The Lunar Controller.
0: And this is where he controls the asteroid from?
3: Yes, Doc. And if you ask me, is the big noise aboard here.
0: But where does he get his orders from?
1: From outside somewhere. The Martians themselves, he said.
2: Did he say where they were?
1: No, he didn't.
3: I don't think he knows any more than Paddy did.
2: And the Martian, the brain, as you call it.
3: What, you don't believe it?
2: It seems so fantastic.
3: You listen to this, then. What is the estimated arrival time of asteroid 738 at this position? And how's your father? There he goes, figuring it out.
2: How long does it take?
4: Estimated arrival time of asteroid 738 at present position is 47 hours, 54 minutes. Second question... Not understood.
3: I don't suppose he even knows what a father is.
2: This is almost unbelievable.
1: 47 hours, 54 minutes. That's the maximum time we have to find a way out of here, pick up the suits, and get out to that sphere.
3: Not forgetting going back to Frank.
2: Which way did you come in?
1: Well, we came through that door that knocked you out.
2: You mean it didn't affect you?
1: No, it was open. We just walked in. The huge case that contains the super electronic brains housed in there.
0: Well, no wonder the place was so well guarded.
2: Then can't we go back that way? I know I could find the televiewer room from there.
3: It's no go, Jet. The only door leading to that place doesn't work. Not to us, anyway. Mr. Jack Evans wasn't kidding when he said we were prisoners.
2: Oh. And you've no idea when the controller will be back?
1: No, Jet. It might be hours. It might be minutes.
2: Then we must work fast. Lemmy.
3: Yes, mate?
2: Go into the other room. Yeah? Take the sheets off that bed in there, then put the rest of the covers back in place so they look as though they haven't been disturbed.
3: What's your idea?
2: Oh, don't ask questions. Do as I tell you.
3: Yes, Jet. Right away.
0: Well, what's on your mind?
2: I think we might persuade Mr. Jack Evans, Lunar Controller, or whatever he cares to call himself, to help us get away from this asteroid back to the Discovery.
1: What? How?
2: Do you think he realizes Doc and I are here?
1: I don't know.
2: Well, he's not superhuman. Not like that electronic brain. He could only know we were here if he were told.
0: But look, Jet, he may have a vision phone where he is and be looking at us and listening to what we're saying right now.
2: And he may not. We'll work on that assumption anyway.
0: Oh, here comes Lemmy back now.
3: I'll strip that bed down, but it doesn't seem to have any sheets. All the covers are the same, so I brought this one.
2: Let's see if you can tear it.
3: Well, that'll spoil it.
2: Go on, Lemmy. Help him, Doc. If it does tear, rip it into strips.
0: Okay. Come on, Lemmy. I'll give you a hand.
3: All right.
2: Now, Mitch, ask that brain how long it'd take a sphere to get from here to Mars.
1: Right. Question. What is the estimated time it would take for a ferry from Bay 5 to reach Mars? Let's hope he doesn't throw that question back in our face.
4: Ferries cannot reach Mars from this is distant.
1: Well, we knew that already.

0: The large sphere one, I meant. What do they call that?
1: I'm afraid I haven't a clue.
0: And we can't ask any questions about it. But I'm sure it would reach there. It's well stocked with food and obviously is built for long-distance flights.
1: Then what are you worrying about?
0: I want to know how long we can expect to be traveling, that's all. A lot may depend on it. An asteroid like this could easily overtake one of those spheres. I just want to know if we have a chance.
1: If we get away immediately, we'd be nearly 48 hours ahead of any other ship that tried to pursue us.
0: It sounds a long time, but a million miles is a long way. Assuming we are pursued by a faster ship, or even an asteroid like this, will 48 hours start help us much?
1: I wish I could answer that.
2: Here you are, Jet. Yeah. It was pretty tough material, but we managed it.
0: Good.
2: Now, what do we do?
0: Mitch and Lemmy will sit here in front of the door where the controller can see them as he comes in.
2: Mm-hmm. Yeah?
0: You and I will stand at the side by the wall on which the door is hinged.
2: Uh-huh.
0: Then, as soon as he's in the room...

That was episode 15 of Journey into Space. Taking part in this recording were Andrew Foles as Jet Morgan, Alfie Bass as Lemmy, Guy Kingsley-Pointer as Doc, and Don Sharp as Mitch. Other parts were played by David Jacobs and Alan Tilpin. The orchestra was conducted by Van Phillips, who also composed the music. Journey into Space was written and produced for the BBC by Charles Chilton.

0: Jet Morgan, Doc, Mitch, and Lemmy are in the main room of the tall lookout tower, normally occupied by the former lunar controller, who the Earthmen have now discovered has been in league with the Martians all the time. The controller, or Jack Evans, as he was known to the late Paddy Flynn, is at present in another part of the asteroid, and as far as the Earthmen can tell, is unaware that Jet and Doc have joined Lemmy and Mitch in the tower. Jet sent Lemmy to Evans' room to get a sheet from the bed and tear it into strips. Then he laid his plans for escaping from the asteroid in the large sphere that he and Doc had examined in the crater, known as Bay 5.
1: Now, Mitch, ask the brain how long it would take a sphere to get from here to Mars.
2: Right. Question. What is the estimated time it would take for a ferry from Bay 5 to reach Mars?
3: Ferries cannot reach Mars from this distance.
2: Oh. Oh, well, we knew that already.
1: Well, the large sphere, that's the one I meant. What do they call that?
2: Afraid I haven't a clue.
1: And we can't ask any questions about it. But I'm sure it would reach there. It's well stocked with food and obviously is built for long-distance flights.
2: And what are you worrying about?
1: I want to know how long we can expect to be traveling, that's all. A lot may depend on it. An asteroid like this could easily overtake one of those spheres. I just want to know if we have a chance.
2: Well, if we got away immediately, we'd be nearly 48 hours ahead of any other ship that tried to pursue us.
1: Yeah, it sounds a long time, but a million miles is a long way. Assuming we are pursued by a faster ship or even an asteroid like this, will 48 hours start help us much?
2: I wish I could answer that.
4: Here you are, Jet. It was pretty tough material, but we managed it.
1: Good.
4: Now what?
1: Mitch and Lemmy will sit here in front of the door where the controller can see them as he comes in.
4: Uh-huh.
1: You and I will stand at the side by the wall on which the door is hinged.
4: Right.
1: Then, as soon as he's in the room...
2: Now, this sounds like him now.
5: About time and all. I was beginning to think he was never coming back.
2: Now, quiet, Lemmy, and try to look as though we've never left this place.
5: Here he is.
2: He's got Frank with him.
6: In you go, Rogers.
5: Mitch and Lemmy, so this is where you are.
6: This is where you are, and this is where you stay, until the big asteroid gets here.
2: And then?
6: You'll be taken back to Mars, all of you. Where are the others?
5: How should we know? We were looking for them ourselves when we wandered into this place.
6: Well, it makes no difference. I'll find them sooner or later.
5: Sooner than you thought, mate.
6: Right, now grab him.
5: Down him, boys.
2: Tie him up, quick.
5: Nice.
2: Hold him, Lemmy. Sit in his chest.
5: All right, it's a big bloke. Come on, Mitch.
2: Get his hands behind his back.
1: Oh, that's that. Yeah, you can get up now.
7: Right.
1: Well, Mr. Evans, how does it feel to be a prisoner yourself?
6: You can't get away with this.
1: We'll have a good try.
6: Untie me immediately.
5: What, after all the bother we went to tie you up?
6: What do you hope to gain by this, anyway?
1: Command of this asteroid.
6: You haven't the first idea how to run it.
5: Oh, I thought Nicholas was the brain on this ship. He can run it for us.
6: He certainly can. If you can get the brain to operate...
1: We intend to get away from here, in that big sphere in Bay 5.
6: You'll never do it.
1: You think not?
6: I know you won't.
1: With your assistance, I think we will.
6: And what assistance do you expect from me?
1: Show us how to open that door so we can find our way to that storeroom and get spacesuits for the rest of us. Also show us where our helmets are kept. We'd like to leave this place complete with all our own equipment.
6: I'm showing you nothing.
1: You'd better think again.
6: Nothing. You haven't a chance. 786 will be here in less than 45 hours.
1: All we need to know is how to get hold of some suits and get out to that sphere.
6: You wouldn't get very far. You'd be overtaken long before you reach Mars.
1: We'll take that chance. Now, how do we get to that storeroom?
6: Find out for yourself.
1: This is your last opportunity to tell us.
6: I have no intention of telling you.
1: Very well. Doc?
4: Yeah?
1: Put that spacesuit on.
4: Where are we going?
1: I think perhaps the controller would like a walk outside on the surface and give him time to think things over.
4: But we have no suit for him.
1: We won't bother with a suit.
4: What was that?
1: Unless, of course, you care to change your mind.
6: You wouldn't do it. You're bluffing.
1: You think so?
6: You wouldn't murder a man. Deliberately murder him.
1: What's the life of one man when the freedom of the whole world is at stake? All right, Doc, put your suit on.
4: Okay. That's me already. Do we put the helmets on now?
1: No, we'll wait until we're in the airlock. Or we may not hear if the controller tells us he's willing to cooperate after all.
6: I still think you're bluffing.
1: Pick him up, Doc, and let's go.
4: Sure thing.
1: Open the door, Lemmy.
5: Yes, mate.
1: Thank you. Now, Frank.
0: Yes?
1: Follow us down to the door on that vision phone and keep in touch.
0: Right.
1: Come on, Doc.
0: Surely Jet doesn't mean to take him outside.
5: He certainly spoke as though he did.
0: Yeah, but with no suit on and atmospheric pressure outside down to zero, he can't mean it. He must be bluffing.
2: Now, get over to that vision phone, Frank. See if he can pick him up.
0: All right.
2: Here comes a picture now.
8: Yeah, but not the one we want.
2: Well, try it again. That's it, Frank. Yeah, that's the corridor that leads to the outside door.
8: Yeah, but they wouldn't have reached it yet. There's no sign of
2: them. I'll give them time. They'll appear. They're probably still descending the stairs.
8: There they are.
2: Hello, Jet. Can you hear me?
9: Hello, Mitch. Yes, we can.
2: Does he still think you're bluffing?
9: Yes, he does, but he'll soon learn differently.
3: Attention, attention.
5: Aye, aye, the Martian.
3: Crew personnel are warned that it is dangerous to proceed beyond this point without protective clothing.
9: Heard that warning, Mr. Evans?
10: Of course I heard it.
9: You know what it means to go outside with no suit on?
10: I most certainly do.
9: And you're still willing to let Doc and me take you out there?
10: Go ahead. You can't scare me.
9: Very well.
3: Attention, attention.
5: Final warning coming up.
3: The door you are now approaching leads to the asteroid surface. It is dangerous to proceed any further unless you are wearing suitable clothing. This is the last warning.
9: And this is your last chance. Cooperate with us or we take you through the airlock.
10: Go on, then. Get it over.
9: Very well.
11: You're sure you don't want to change your mind?
10: You think I'm a fool, Captain Morgan? You wouldn't murder anybody. You won't get me to talk this way.
11: Take him inside, Doc, and put him on the floor. I'll close the door.
10: Sure.
11: Now, Doc, put your helmet on. See if Mitch can hear you.
12: Fastening helmet. Hello, Mitch. Can you hear me?
2: Yeah. Can you hear him, Jet?
11: No, I can't.
10: Of course you can't. Those suits are soundproof. You can talk to him only through the suit's radio.
11: That I can do as soon as I put my helmet on.
10: But then, he won't be able to talk to me.
11: Mitch can, though, through that vision phone. Anything you have to say, you can say to him, and he'll relay it to me.
10: But I have nothing to say.
11: In just a few moments, we'll be exhausting the air from this place. You know what that means, so far as you're concerned.
10: You expect me to suffocate.
11: You don't have to. All you have to do is give me the information I require.
10: I daren't do it.
11: Why not?
10: The Martians would punish me. Send me to work in the underground factories down on the Red Planet for the rest of my days. And on Mars, that can be a long, long time. At least twice the normal lifespan down on Earth.
11: You don't have to stay behind. You can come with us back to Earth.
10: That's a laugh. You'll never get back to Earth. None of you will.
11: We'd rather try than stay on this asteroid.
10: I'd rather stay here than try.
11: Then you can, for good.
9: Hello, Doc. Mitch, can you hear me?
10: Yeah.
2: Me too.
9: It's up to you now, Mitch. The controller can hear you, but he can't hear us. Take over, will you?
2: Right. Now listen.
10: I'm listening.
2: Do you agree to cooperate?
10: And be sent to the underground factories?
5: That's what you intended to do with us, isn't it?
10: The answer's no.
2: He says no, Jet.
9: Very well. Okay, Doc. Exhaust the air from here. And slowly. Contact.
2: Well, there it goes. In 5 minutes, it'll all be gone.
10: You're bluffing. You wouldn't exhaust all the air out of here.
5: Wouldn't we? You'll see, chum.
10: Well, don't you see? I can't help you. It's more than my life is worth.
5: Right now, your life ain't worth very much. Now, what's it to be?
10: Turn off the exhaust.
5: Oh, getting all excited now.
10: Well, turn it off, Captain Morgan. Turn it off.
5: No good yelling at him, mate. He can't hear you.
2: You have about as much air now as you'll find on the top of a mountain. And it's getting thinner all the time.
10: You can't do this.
5: Doing it, mate.
10: Stop. Stop. I'll cooperate. I'll do anything you say.
2: All right, Jet. That's it. He's willing to take along.
5: Look at him. He's turned Charlie. Sweating like he was in a Turkish bath.
10: I'll do anything.
5: Yeah.
10: Anything you say.
5: Yeah, that's more like it.
9: Fill her up again, Doc. We'll go back upstairs.
10: Sure.
9: Contact. And Mitch?
2: Yeah?
9: You can switch that vision phone off now. We'll see you in a few moments.
2: Good on you. Frank, see to it, will you?
5: Well, thank goodness he came round. I was beginning to think he wouldn't.
8: Oh, me too.
2: So what? There was hardly any air let out anyway.
8: What? But the way the controller looked, he seemed hardly able to breathe.
2: That was all in his imagination. Jet was bluffing.
8: Yeah.
2: But the controller was convinced the lock was exhausting, so he reacted as though it were. Let's thank our lucky stars he did.
5: Yeah.

0: Put him in the chair, Doc.
1: Okay.
2: Aren't you going to untie me?
0: Not at the moment. Later, perhaps, when you've proved that you really mean to help us.
2: Well?
0: How do we open that door?
2: It's operated by control on the main panel. The red row, fourth from the left.
0: Do all red controls operate doors?
2: Yes. And certain doors can only be operated from here.
0: Which?
2: Which? That one. The main door that leads into the room where the brain is housed.
0: The one that gives you a shock?
2: Yes.
0: How do we make it harmless?
2: That green button above the red control. Just press that.
0: Good. Now, how do we find our way to that storeroom?
2: It's very complicated.
0: How do we find our way?
2: If you call for one of the Sphere crew to meet you at a given place, he'll guide you to it.
0: And bring us back?
2: Yes.
0: Very well. Let's see how much of what you've told us so far is true. We'll try opening the door leading down to the Martian's room first.
3: It's working.
0: Good. All right, Mitch. Take Doc with you. Go down as far as that electrified door and wait.
3: And then?
0: Well, by the time you reach it, there should be a condition type waiting to escort you up to the storeroom. Collect three more suits from there and then come back.
3: Right. Come on, Doc.
1: Okay.
0: Get to that viewer phone, Frank. Keep your eye on them. If things go wrong, let me know at once.
2: Nothing should go wrong.
0: It had better not. Now, how do I get a condition type to meet Mitch and Doc?
2: The control is on the left-hand panel. Press and speak. They'll hear you and they'll obey you.
4: Hello, Jet. Can you hear me?
5: Jet, it's Doc.
0: Coming. Hello?
4: We've got the suits.
0: I can see you have.
4: Is there anything else before we come back?
0: Yes, in that same room, I remember seeing some metal bars.
4: Oh, yeah, they're still here. Though what they're for, goodness only knows.
0: I have a good use for them. Bring half a dozen with you.
4: Right.
0: And hurry back here as quickly as you can.
4: Sure thing.
0: And when you get to the main door leading to this place, tell the condition type to return to his quarters.
4: Roger. See you later, then.
0: Ah, Mr. Evans. There are a few more things I'd like to know.
2: Well?
0: That asteroid that's on its way here, how does it find us?
2: It homes on us. On a radio beam that we're transmitting.
0: Where's the transmitter?
2: That's it. There.
0: Uh-huh. When this asteroid is flying through space, how is its course set? Do you do it?
2: No. It's done by remote control. Radio signals are received, which are fed into the brain downstairs and then translated into orders, which are given to me verbally.
0: And then you pass the orders on to the crew personnel down below.
2: That's right.
0: So if that brain ceased to function, this asteroid would just be adrift in space, eh?
2: Yes.
0: And if the homing beam were cut off, could 786 still find its way here?
2: Not until it got fairly close.
0: And it's still a great way off.
2: It must be. It's not due to reach here for 44 hours at least.
0: Now, just one thing more. The big sphere in Bay 5, can that reach Mars?
2: Yes, it can.
0: How long would you take?
2: Why don't you ask the brain?
0: What are those big spheres called?
2: Long-distance cruise ships. That one is number 7.
0: Question. How long will it take long-distance cruise ship number 7 to reach Mars from this position? How long do I wait for an answer?
2: A few moments. Here comes your reply now.
6: The estimated time for a long-distance cruise ship to reach Mars from this position is 3 days. Number 7 is ready for takeoff.
0: 3 days? Well, if we leave now, it'll be nearly 2 days before anyone is likely to pursue us.
2: Why do you wish to go back to Mars anyway?
0: I have my reasons, and I'd rather not tell you what they are.
2: Somebody will be after you before you've been gone half an hour.
0: Huh?
2: That little bank of apparatus over there is constantly sending signals to HQ down on Mars and to the flagships of the invasion fleet. They know everything that goes on. No sphere is supposed to leave any asteroid without permission.
0: This is one time it will.
7: Hey, it's Doc and Mitch. They've come back.
1: Here you are, Jet. The suits.
3: And the metal bars. What do you want these for?
0: Are they tough?
3: It's impossible to bend them.
0: Put them to one side for a moment. Now, hand out those suits and everybody put one on.
7: What about our own suits?
0: No, we carry those. Don't leave them behind.
7: Here, you. You told me and Mitch you had our helmets up here.
2: I have. They're in the next room in the locker.
0: Go in there. Let me get them.
7: Right.
1: Well, if our own suits are complete, what do we need these Martian ones for?
0: In case our own have been damaged. Give Frank a hand, will you, Doc? He's having trouble.
1: Oh, sure. Hold on, Frank. That's not the way. The bottom half must go on first.
7: The helmets were there, every one of them.
0: Put them on the floor and I'll help you get into this Martian outfit.
7: Well, I'll have to wear that.
0: If you're coming with us, you do. Why?
7: Well, I don't like the cut. It's not my style.
0: Put it on and don't argue. Everybody dressed?
7: Well, aren't we going to put the helmets on?
0: No, not yet. Each of you pick up one of those bars.
1: What for?
0: Lemmy, that section in the corner. Smash it up.
7: Well, all that lovely equipment.
0: That lovely equipment will have a whole fleet of asteroids on our tail unless we render it useless. Now wreck it.
7: All right. Here we go.
0: Frank, get to work on that vision phone.
1: Sure.
0: The rest of us will work on this little lot.
5: It's a pleasure.
6: Attention.
7: All right, we've woken him up.
6: Emergency.
7: You've never had an emergency like this one, chum.
0: All right, that'll do. If anybody can get their gear to work now, they're welcome to try.
6: Emergency.
7: Shut up.
6: Emergency.
7: I said shut up. There, that's fixed him.
6: Emergency.
7: There, when you're dead, mate, you should lie down.
0: Well, Mr. Evans, that I think about fixes any hope you had of making contact with outside.
5: You mean you're not taking me with you?
0: No.
5: But you must. If I stay here, I'll be sent to work in the underground factories.
7: Well, that's what you were going to do with us, wasn't it?
5: But you can't do this to me.
7: Can't we? You just watch us, mate.
5: At least untie me before you leave.
0: And have you tried to prevent our taking off?
5: But nobody knows I'm here. I shall starve to death.
0: All right, gentlemen, we'll go. Out onto the surface from the door downstairs and walk across to Bay 5. Put on your helmets and test the radios.
8: Testing.
9: Okay. Mitch calling.
8: Fine.
10: Can you hear me?
9: Okay, Lemmy.
10: Frank Rogers testing.
9: Okay, Frank. Now start downstairs, all of you.
8: Aren't you coming?
9: I'm staying for just a moment to speak to the controller.
8: Very well.
5: Wait. Come back. You can't leave me here.
10: There's no use you yelling your head off, mate. We can't hear a word you're saying.
5: Jet.
10: Oh, it's Jet now, is it?
5: Jet, don't go. Listen to what I have to say.
0: Well?
5: If you take me, I could be of great help to you.
0: And where's the guarantee that you won't contact the Martians and tell them exactly where we are and what we're doing?
5: I won't. I promise you. You can lock me up in the Sphere's restroom. There's no way I can contact anybody from there. The radio is down on the main deck in the flight control room.
0: And when we get to Mars?
5: If we're caught, it'll be as bad for me as it will for you. We're all in the same boat now.
0: Very well. I'll untie you. Put on your suit and walk in front of me. Head for the door that leads outside.
5: Yes. Yes, of course.
11: We made our way down the stairs and along the high corridor to the airlock which led out to the asteroid's surface. Once through the airlock, we crossed the rugged, pitted ground towards the crater known as Bay 5. As we did so, the brilliant sun suddenly appeared above the horizon and lit up the entire landscape in a magnificent, awe-inspiring contrast of white, illuminated rocks and long, pitch-black shadows. We reached Bay 5 and slowly and carefully climbed down the precipitous wall to the crater floor. We made our way across the floor to the large sphere, pressed the door control, and went inside.
9: All right, gentlemen. Take off your suits. Now, Lemmy.
8: Yes, Jet?
9: When everyone is undressed, collect the suits together and take them up to the top deck.
10: Well, how many decks are there, then?
9: Four. You get to them through the door in that central pillar. There's a ladder inside.
10: Right.
9: On the top deck, you'll find a line of 8 lockers. Stow the suits in there.
7: Sure. Let's have them, boys, and I'll get them out of your way.
12: How about me?
9: Your idea to go up to the restroom is a good one. You better go. But don't move from there unless I give you permission.
12: You're sure you don't want me to help you handle this craft?
9: Quite sure, thank you. Frank can tell us all we need to know about that.
12: Very well. I'll wait upstairs until I hear from you. How soon before you attempt a takeoff?
9: Just as soon as the boys have got those Martian suits off.
12: You still don't trust me, Jet, do you?
9: Why should I? Get upstairs and stay there.
12: Very well. But if you need any help, don't hesitate to ask.
3: Well, that's my helmet. I'll let you have the rest just as soon as I get this darn thing off.
7: Get it off is right. It's harder to get out of these suits of armor than it is to get into them.
0: Now, Frank.
7: Sir?
0: According to Paddy, you were trained as a crewman for one of these ships. Is that true?
7: I don't remember being trained.
0: Well, you were conditioned at the time.
7: But this cabin is as familiar to me as my own room down on Earth.
0: You know what the controls are for? You can handle them?
7: Well, not both panels at once.
0: Of course not, but you could handle either equally well.
7: Well, yes, Jed, I think so.
0: Now, the first thing you do is explain to the rest of us how to operate the controls.
7: It's simplicity itself.
0: Fine. Well, just as soon as the others are ready, we'll start.
7: And this lever in neutral position holds the ship in whichever orbit it happens to be, whether it's round the sun or any other object in the solar system.
0: Well, that's clear enough. Is it clear to everybody else?
3: Well, what's the acceleration rate? There are no takeoff couches in this cabin.
7: Well, it's quite slow, Mitch, but goes on for a long time. The highest possible speeds can be achieved with very little discomfort to any of the men.
13: It must take hours to slow down, then.
7: Well, it does.
0: Well, I think we know enough to risk a takeoff. Frank, you'll take the main panel.
7: Right.
0: Mitch, you'll take the other, the one that sets us on course.
14: Roger.
0: Tune in that teleview, Lemmy.
1: Right.
0: Now, let me know as soon as you get a picture.
7: It's coming now. It shows part of the crater, the sunlit side.
0: Well, rotate it. See if everything is clear out there.
7: Rotating.
11: We taking you off now?
0: Yes, Doc, any moment. We'll take it slowly at first. Go straight up before we make any attempt to set course for Mars.
7: Uh-huh. Televiewer rotated full circle. Not a sign of anybody.
0: Then let's get off. Take it up, Frank, and slowly.
7: Here we go. Nothing happening yet. We haven't budged. No, wait a minute. Yes, we have. We're moving. We are taking off. In slow motion.
0: Keep her that way, Frank. Slow is fast enough for the moment.
14: Right.
1: Height, 6 feet. And she's steady as a rock.
0: Change to lower camera, Lemmy. To the view below.
7: Coming up. 12 feet. Crater floor now in picture.
0: Increase the climbing rate, Frank, but take it easy.
14: Climbing rate increasing.
1: 24 feet. 30. 35. 40. Feet.
0: Hold her there. That's high enough.
7: Oh, blimey. Take it easy, Frank. Boy, what are you doing?
14: Oh, sorry, Lemmy. I slowed down a little too fast.
7: Oh, I'll say you did. I nearly went shooting up to the ceiling.
0: Well, so far, so good. Now to set course. You ready, Mitch?
3: Yeah, Jeff. Lemmy will give me the necessary picture. All I can see now is the asteroid surface down below.
0: Did you hear that, Lemmy?
7: I heard. Manipulating camera now.
3: Yeah, picture's changing. I can see the sky. And there's Mars. Center it, Lemmy. Slap in the middle of the screen.
7: Doing it.
3: You're nearly there. Right, hold it.
7: Yeah, you're quite sure this thing led for the red planet just by our lining up on it on that screen?
0: Well, according to Frank, yes. Why?
7: Well, it just seems too good to be true, that's all.
3: Okay, course set. Now turn on the juice and let's see what happens.
0: Away you go, Frank. Maximum comfortable acceleration. Now, Lemmy, keep your screen tuned to that asteroid.
7: And what else would I be doing?
14: Contact!
1: It works.
7: We're leaving the asteroid behind anyway.
1: But are we flying on course?
0: I think we are, heading straight for Mars. We got away without a hitch.
7: Don't speak too soon, mate. According to that electronic brain, it's going to take us 3 days to get there. And anything could happen in that time. The old perishing Martian fleet could be after us. And catch us, too.
3: Yeah, that's the thing I like about you, Lemmy. So cheerful and optimistic.
7: Wow.

0: How are things, Doc?
1: Okay. Speed's still constant.
0: How long before we're close enough to go into orbit around the planet?
1: Oh, just a few hours. Power things upstairs.
0: Frank and Mitch are asleep.
1: And the controller?
0: Sullen as ever. Just lying on his bunk and looking very worried. He thinks the moment we set foot on Mars, a whole army of conditioned types will be waiting there to meet us.
1: He certainly doesn't look forward to falling into Martian hands again, does he?
0: He has good reason, Doc. The punishment for falling down on a job is very severe, or so he says.
1: Yeah, and he certainly fell.
0: He'd prefer to go back to Earth and face a charge of treason. Only he doesn't think any of us will ever get back. Still, he's not going to fall into Martian hands if I can help it. He's too valuable to us.
1: Well, we'll have to watch him pretty closely when we land. Make sure he doesn't attempt to escape.
0: I don't think he's likely to want to, judging from what he says.
1: And I don't think we can believe half of what he says.
0: Well, I'll watch him, Doc. Don't you worry. Like a hawk.
2: Hey, Jet, come over here.
0: Coming. We'll continue this little talk later, Doc.
1: Sure.
0: Lemmy, what's your trouble?
2: I'm in no trouble. I thought you'd like to look at the televiewer. We're so close to Mars now, it more than fills the whole screen.
0: In just a few hours, we'll be making the landing right there in the Mare Australis.
2: And then?
0: We'll touch down alongside the Discovery, transfer to her, open up the radio, contact Earth, and tell them to close down all television stations immediately.
2: Yeah, I can see them doing it and all.
0: They'll have to. You know what the results will be if they don't.
2: Well, let's hope we can convince them. And what's more, let's hope the Discovery is still where we left it.
0: The Martians would have no use for an antiquated old crate like the Discovery.
2: Yeah, antiquated by their standards, but to us, the latest and most luxurious thing in space travel.
0: Earth is certainly behind the times when it comes to flitting around the solar system.
2: Yeah, I suppose they will still be listening for us.
0: Well, why not? We haven't been missing all that long. They wouldn't give us up so quickly or so easily.
2: Not even if the invasion had already taken place?
0: But it hasn't.
3: Oh, anything might have happened since we were last on Mars.
0: You sound tired, Lemmy.
2: Oh, it's constantly staring at that screen.
0: Well, let me take over.
2: But there's at least another hour of me watch to go.
0: I'll do it, Lemmy. You go up and get some rest.
2: Oh, thanks, Jet Boy. That's nice of you.
0: You won't get much anyway. Everybody will be down here for landing operations long before you've had your sleep out. Change the picture, Lemmy. Let's have a look at the ground.
2: Picture coming up. Oh, and there's the Discovery.
4: 7,000.
2: Exactly as we left her. And the wrecked freighter alongside.
5: Any sign of anybody having been near?
2: Yeah, not that I can see. But we're still at a good height.
0: But descending rapidly. Take it easy, Frank. Touch her down gently.
5: Roger. 500.
4: 400. 800.
0: Decrease landing speed still further.
4: 700.
6: She's almost as slow as she'll go now.
4: 600.
2: Still clear down below. Not a soul in sight anywhere. Just the Discovery and the wreck freighter.
4: 400.
5: Nearly down.
4: 300. 200.
5: Just a few feet. Get ready for the bump.
4: 100.
2: 100. What bump? We're down. We're on the deck.
5: I hardly felt a thing.
0: Nice work, Frank. First-class landing.
2: Oh, couldn't have done better myself.
0: Well, let's not waste any time. We'll get out of the Discovery right away.
7: What, all of us, Jet?
0: No, just two. And if anything should go wrong, there are at least three of us still safe, for the present at any rate.
7: You'll take Lemmy, of course.
0: Of course. I need him to get that radio going. Whatever else we may not do, we must contact Earth.
5: Well, it doesn't look as though you'll have any trouble. There's no reception committee out there.
0: Get your suit, Lemmy, and put it on.
2: Right, yes, mate.
0: Keep your eye on the controller, Doc. See, he makes no move to contact any of his old cronies down here on Mars.
7: Old is right.
8: Hello, Doc. Can you hear me?
2: Yeah.
5: We can see you, too.
8: Then we'll get over to the Discovery straight away.
9: Which way are we going in? By the cargo hatch?
8: No, Lemmy, by the main door.
9: But that's on the other side of the ship.
8: Oh, what of it? We can still talk to Doc and Mitch around there, even if they can't see us.
9: Well, all right, then. The main door.
8: Still hear us?
2: Yep, loud and clear.
8: Just coming round to the main door now. We'll...
9: Hey, what's going on here?
2: Something wrong?
8: The door, it's open.
5: Well, of course it is. Doc opened it to let in you and me, just before we were carried off to the asteroid, remember?
8: No, I don't.
9: What does it matter anyway? Saves us opening now, doesn't it? Come on, let's get inside.
8: Up you go, then.
9: Climbing the ladder now. Oh, this is just like coming home after a long, wet, dull holiday. Oh, blimey.
8: Now what?
9: Yeah, you wait till you get up here and you'll see.
8: Well, up.
2: What is it, Jet? What's wrong?
8: The inner door is open, too.
2: The airlock, you mean?
9: It's an air unlock now.
5: But that's impossible. One door must always be shut. The others can't open unless it is.
9: Impossible yet. And both of them wide open, as large as life.
8: Oh, that puts paid to taking our suits off.
9: I can still manipulate the radio. Or I could do it with boxing gloves on.
8: Well, let's get into the cabin and see you do it. I'll lead the way this time.
9: Up you go, then.
8: Good grief.
9: Not more trouble.
8: Wait till you get up here. You'll see.
1: What is it this time?
9: Oh, blimey. The bailiffs have been...
5: Pete's sake, what's going on over there?
1: Is the radio out of action?
9: Out of action, nothing. There's no radio here.
1: What was that?
9: In fact, there's very little of anything here.
8: The whole place has been stripped. Equipment, bunks, lockers. Oh. There's nothing but bare walls. Everything's gone.
9: And with it, all chance of contacting Earth.

That was episode 16 of Journey into Space. Taking part in this recording were Andrew Foles as Jet Morgan, Alfie Bass as Lemmy, Guy Kingsley-Pointer as Doc, and Don Sharp as Mitch. Other parts were played by David Jacobs and Alan Tilpham. The orchestra was conducted by Van Phillips, who also composed the music. Journey into Space was written and produced for the BBC by Charles Chilton.

0: 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This evening's show was entitled The World in Peril. These next four parts originally aired back on the evenings of December 19th and 26th, 1955, and January 2nd and 9th, 1956, respectively. Tune in again next Saturday evening, same time, same place, for another set of thrilling, awesome, high-flying Adventures of Superman shows here on Audio Theater. This is Christopher saying, thanks for listening. Till then, have a great one.
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0: Good evening, this is your host, Paul. Welcome to Audio Theater, for Saturday, February 14, 2026. This evening, on Audio Theater, we present a six-play from the old-time radio series, Adventures of Superman. Tonight's show's title is as follows. The Grayson Submarine. These show's air dates were May 12, 14, 16, 1921, and 23, 1941. Now, sit back, and relax, as Adventures of Superman brings you tonight's feature momentarily. Enjoy this evening's presentation.
1: Presenting the transcription feature, Superman!
2: Look! Up in the sky!
3: It's a bird! It's a plane!
1: It's Superman! Yes, it's Superman, strange visitor from the planet Krypton, who came to Earth with powers and abilities far beyond those of mortal men. Superman, who can leap tall buildings at a single bound, race a speeding bullet to its target, bend steel in his bare hands, and who, disguised as Clark Kent, mild-mannered reporter for a great metropolitan newspaper, fights a never-ending battle for truth and justice.
4: And now to our story. It begins far out at sea, deep beneath the rolling surface of the water, where a sleek gray hulled submarine, modern symbol of America's first line of defense, slips through the murky depths like some giant, sightless creature of the uncharted ocean. Inside the steel hull, the voices of its designer, Charles Grayson, and its commanding officer, Captain Denning, rise above the soft throb of its engine.
5: I'm afraid to take a chance, Mr. Grayson. We're down to 280 now.
6: But, Captain Denning, the purpose of this test run is to prove that she can stand the pressure at 400 feet and better. Why, I'll stake my life on it.
5: I know, but there are the lives of my crew to consider. I'll grant they were hand-picked for this test run, but even so, I can't expose them to unnecessary danger.
6: It isn't danger. And even if it were, it isn't unnecessary. Why, ever since the conning tower of the first submersible slipped beneath the surface of the water, every navy in the world has been striving to perfect a ship that could stand the enormous pressure at great depth.
5: Well, you've done that. 280 is good depth.
6: I know, but it's not good enough. Take her down to 350, Captain.
5: Well,
6: it's the only way we'll ever be certain.
5: All right, but there's a prayer on my lips. Diving officer.
7: Speaking, sir.
5: Submerged to 350.
7: I beg your pardon, sir.
5: I said submerged to 350.
7: Yes, sir.
5: Oh, that's that.
6: You won't even notice it, Captain. Almost 12 tons of pressure on every square foot of our hull surface. But it won't make the slightest bit of difference. It's 300 now. Any other submarine would be a twisted mass of wreckage by this time.
5: 320.
6: Don't stop, Captain Denning. She'll go to 400 if you let her.
5: 330. I'm afraid of Buckle's fate. All stations, check fore and aft for open seams. Report any leakage at once.
6: 340, Captain. Look at the depth gauge. Can you believe your eyes?
5: No, I can't. Wait, we've sprung leaks. Yes?
7: All seams checked, sir.
5: Yes?
7: No leakage.
5: Very good.
6: No leaks?
5: Everything's tight.
6: Then we've done it. We're at 350 feet, leveling off. Captain Denning, do you know what this means? Our country now has a submarine that... What's that?
5: I don't know. We've lost headway. Engine room! Engine room!
7: Engine room reporting.
5: What happened? Why are we stopped?
7: I don't know, sir. The motors are turning up 3,000.
5: But we're not moving. Rev them up to 4.
7: Yes, sir.
6: Do you hear that scraping on the hull, Captain? Why, that's strange.
5: Grayson, we're still not moving. But the motor's running at full speed. What's happened to the ship?
6: I can't understand.
5: I've had enough of this. Diving officer, surface at once.
7: We can't, sir. Something's holding us down.
5: What do you mean?
7: I don't know, sir, but we're being held down by something. We can't move in any direction.
5: Great. You hear that? We can't go up and we can't move forward or backward. We're trapped. At 350 feet, Grayson. Trapped.
6: That's scraping on the hull. Listen to it. Like iron chains. Listen.
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4: Trapped. At 350 feet, the newly designed submarine hangs suspended as though in the grip of some huge sea monster, unable to move in any direction. Meanwhile, back at the naval base, crowds mill at the office of the squadron commander as the bad news travels like wildfire.
8: How many times I got to tell you the commander ain't seeing nobody. Now stand back there. Hey, you.
9: My name's Kent, Daily Planet. I have a special pass.
8: Okay. Now, stand back there. Come on, everybody. Stand back. Now, everybody, get back.
9: Commander Leeds?
8: Yes?
9: I'm Clark Kent of the Daily Planet.
10: Oh, yes. Glad to know you, Mr. Kent. You're the young man who helped us out about a year ago, aren't you?
9: Oh, it really wasn't anything.
10: Well, they seem to think pretty highly of you. That's why you're the one reporter on the inside. You know what's happened, don't you?
9: I think so. Grayson's new submarine is down somewhere off the coast.
10: At a depth of 350 feet. And evidently unharmed.
9: I don't quite understand, Commander.
10: Neither do we, Kent. There's something strange about all this. Something very strange. Captain Denning, commanding the submarine, has reported his ship at 350 feet. But he's not on the bottom of the ocean. The water at that location is 2,000 feet deep.
9: Then it hasn't sunk.
10: No. But it can't move in any direction.
9: How did you get all this information, if I may ask?
10: The submarine is equipped with a special deep-sea radio sending and receiving set. We've been in contact with it for the last hour.
9: Oh.
10: They're probably talking to Captain Denning in the radio room now. Would you like to listen?
9: Well, yes, I would.
10: All right, this way. Anything new, Collins?
11: Captain Denning signed off, sir. Conserve battery.
10: Try to raise him again.
11: Yes, sir. Calling S2V4. Calling S2V4. Come in, please.
10: You'll have to stand close, Kent. The signal is weak.
9: All right.
12: S2V4 back. Come in.
10: Ask him whether there's been any change.
11: Yes, sir.
10: Captain Denning, has there been any change?
12: No change. We can't move in any direction. Seem to be caught by something. We hear peculiar noises on the hull as though iron chains were scraping against it. Come in.
10: Ask him if the ship is damaged. Is your ship damaged, Captain Denning?
12: No damage. No leaks. Pressure doesn't bother us. We have enough oxygen for 12 hours. Our batteries are getting weak.
10: Yes, Captain? Captain Denning?
12: Wait. We seem to be moving. Yes, something is dragging us. Something.
9: Hello. Hello.
10: What happened?
9: He's off, sir.
10: Raise him. He said they were moving. Did you hear him, Kent?
9: Yes, but he said something was dragging them.
11: Calling S2V4. Calling S2V4. Come in, please.
10: He did say something was dragging them. What could he mean?
11: Calling S2V4. S2V4. Come in, please.
10: I don't like the looks of this, Kent. It doesn't make sense.
9: It is rather strange. Do you know their location, Commander?
10: Wait. Well, Collin?
11: Kent Raisin, sir.
10: Keep trying.
11: Yes, sir.
10: Come on, Kent.
11: Yes.
10: Calling S2V4. S2V4.
9: You say you know their location, Commander?
10: Yes, that was the first thing Denning gave us. Two of our salvage boats are on the way.
9: Oh.
10: What good is the location if they're moving or being dragged? We must have misunderstood him, Kent.
9: I'm sure that's what he said. Something is dragging us.
10: What could be dragging a 5,000-ton submarine? Why, not even Superman could do that.
9: Oh, yes, he could.
10: What?
9: I think he could. Commander, would you give me the location of the submarine?
10: What good would it do you?
9: I don't suppose it would do me much good, but...
10: Ted, I'm going to try something that's never been done before. I'm going to take another submarine down to look for them.
9: But the Grayson ship is the only one that can dive safely beyond 250 feet.
10: Well, that's deep enough. If we pass over them, we can pick them up on the magnetic finder.
9: May I come along, Commander?
10: Well, it isn't customary to carry civilians, but I imagine we can make an exception in your case.
9: Thank you, sir.
10: I'll call and have them prepare one of our fast subs. Submarine basin, quickly, please. Kent, there's more to this than appears on the surface. That submarine... Hello. Commander Lee speaking. Get the S-23 ready for immediate departure. That's right. S23. That big dial is the depth gauge, Kent.
9: Oh.
10: We're down 150 feet. The more water ballast we take on, the faster we sink.
9: What's that hit of air?
10: Pressure equalizer. The pressure inside the ship must be equal to the pressure outside, or these steel plates would crumple like eggshells. We're at 200 now. We'll level off at 250.
9: How do you level off?
10: There are two rudders at the stern of the ship. We call them planes. They control surfacing and diving when we're under power.
9: Oh.
10: Now, you see, we're leveling off now at 250.
9: Uh-huh.
10: Now, watch this small dial with the red indicator. The moment we pass over anything made of metal, the indicator will tell us how far beneath us the metal is.
9: But how can you be sure it's the submarine?
10: Oh, we can't. The odds are with us. I'd give 10 years of my life to see that indicator suddenly shoot. Hey, Kent. Something's happened. We're stuck.
9: Oh. Hey, the motors are going, but we're not moving.
10: Listen, Kent. That scraping on the hull.
9: Didn't Captain Jennings say that...
10: Yes, he said they heard scraping on the hull like iron chains. Diving officer, Commander Leeds speaking. What's happened?
7: We can't move, sir. We're caught in something.
10: Can we surface?
7: No, sir.
10: Stop the motors. Have all men stand by at emergency stations.
7: Yes, sir.
10: Kid, the same thing that happened to Denning's ship has happened to us. It's uncanny. It's impossible.
9: I don't understand the noise on the hull. Could we have struck a submerged wreck?
10: How could we? We're 1,700 feet from the bottom of the ocean.
9: Commander, is there an emergency exit from this submarine?
10: Yes, there's a stern escape hatch. But you can't use it at this depth, even with a Munson lung. A water pressure would crush a man to death.
9: I'm willing to try it.
10: Oh, Kent, you're mad. There's only one thing we can do. Release the disaster buoy. One of the salvage ships will send a diver down.
9: It may be too late by then.
10: What do you mean?
9: Don't you remember Captain Denning's last words? Something is dragging.
10: Now, look, Kent, I brought you along in defiance of all rules and regulations. This is an emergency, and I'm commander of this submarine. Like the crew, you take orders from me.
9: Naturally, sir, but if I can be of any help...
10: You can, by keeping out of the way.
9: May I look at the escape hatch?
10: No, stay where you are. Commander Lee speaking.
7: Diving officer reporting, sir. No damage to hull. Standing by for orders.
10: Release the disaster buoy.
7: Yes, sir.
10: Now, Kent, there's no reason for panic. The ship isn't... Kent, where are you? Kent!
4: Taking advantage of the few seconds during which Commander Leeds was receiving the diving officer's report, Clark Kent has slipped into the stern of the trapped submarine, determined to investigate the strange mystery of the sea as Superman. Will he be able to leave through the escape hatch? And if he does, what will he find in the darkness of the ocean depth?
1: Don't forget, tune in again for the next thrilling episode with Superman.
2: Look, up in the sky.
3: It's a bird. It's a plane.
1: It's Superman. Superman is a copyrighted feature appearing in Action Comics magazine. Presenting the transcription feature, Superman.
2: Look, up in the sky.
3: It's a bird. It's a plane.
1: It's Superman. Yes, it's Superman, strange visitor from the planet Krypton, who came to Earth with powers and abilities far beyond those of mortal men. Superman, who can leap tall buildings at a single bound, race a speeding bullet to its target, bend steel in his bare hands, and who, disguised as Clark Kent, mild-mannered reporter for a great metropolitan newspaper, fights a never-ending battle for truth and justice.
4: And now to our story, which continues today in the office of Perry White, editor of the Daily Planet. A long-distance phone call has come through from the naval base. Editor White listens attentively as Lois Lane, star girl reporter of the paper, stands anxiously at his desk.
13: Yes, go on. Are you sure? I see. All right, Evans, thanks a lot. And call me if anything breaks. Right. Well, that was Evans of Consolidated News. He's at the naval base. It doesn't look too good, Lois.
14: What do you mean, Mr. White?
13: Well, here's the story. The Navy sent that new Grayson-designed submarine out on a test dive early today. It went down to 350 feet and then got stuck.
14: Stuck? You mean on the bottom?
13: No, it was diving at 2,000 feet of water. Well, anyway, it was stuck at 350. Couldn't go forward, backward, up, or down.
14: But, Chief, that's impossible.
13: You haven't heard anything yet. A second submarine with the head of the naval base, Commander Leeds, on board, went down to investigate. Evans just told me a report came in that the second sub just sent up a disaster buoy with a note in it saying that they were stuck at 250 feet.
14: I don't understand it.
13: Well, neither does anyone at the naval base. No matter what happens, this will make the biggest sea story of the year.
14: Well, then why hasn't Clark Kent phoned it in? He's covering it, isn't he?
13: For a very good reason, Lois. He's on that second submarine.
14: What?
13: That's right. Evans said Kent got special permission to make the dive.
14: You mean Clark's stuck down there at 250 feet?
13: That's what I mean. You can learn something about reporting from this, Lois. Get your story no matter where you have to go to get it. That boy has courage.
14: Courage? Clark Kent has courage? Why, he's as meek as a lamb and afraid of his shadow.
13: Don't you believe it. Perry White talking. Yes? Oh, they are. Good. Good. Yes, I'll be there. Thanks. Now, that was Evans again. Sending divers down to attach cables to the submarine Kent is on in an attempt to raise it. I'm driving down to the naval base. It's only 100 miles from here, and I can make it in 2 hours. Want to come along?
14: Sure.
13: Okay, grab a hat and meet me at the elevator. Make it fast.
14: On the way.
13: Give me the press room. O'Neill, Perry White. Hold the 7-star final till you hear from me.
11: That's right. I'll call you before that.
15: I think we're on the wrong road, Mr. White. The last sign I saw said 20 miles to the naval base, and we've been driving almost an hour since we passed it. Hadn't we better ask someone?
11: Ask someone? Now, where in the name of heaven are you going to find anyone to ask? This looks like no man's land.
15: Well, there's a fork in the road up ahead.
11: Yeah, well, I'll go left, and that'll head us toward the ocean.
15: Maybe we'd better go back to that sign.
11: I got a hunch we're on the right road now. There, smell the salt air? That means we're near water.
15: Well, I hope we're near something. What's that red light?
11: I don't know. Good grief. It's a dead-end sign. This is as far as the road goes. Now, you see, I told you we were near water. There's the beach and the ocean.
15: But no naval base. Now what do we do?
11: Turn back, I guess.
15: Wait a minute. Isn't that a house up on the hill there? Can't quite make it out in the darkness.
11: Yeah, looks like a house. Yes, it is. No light, and probably deserted.
15: You can't tell. Some of these big summer houses look weatherbeat.
11: Okay, might as well.
15: You may be right about it being deserted. Not a sign of life. Everything's overgrown and the windows are boarded up.
11: Oh, we're just wasting time, Lois. Might just as well start back.
15: We're almost up the hill now and there's just a slim chance.
11: Shh. What's the matter?
15: Shh. Listen. Don't you hear the hum of a motor?
11: Oh, what? Probably a fishing boat.
15: No, it's not a boat motor. It's too powerful, like a big electric motor or a dynamo.
11: Oh, you're imagining things.
15: No, I'm not. Come on, let's get closer to the house.
11: Don't move, either of you. I have you covered. What's this? Who are you? Quiet.
16: I'm standing directly in front of you, but you cannot see me because of the darkness. My finger is on the trigger of a revolver. I warn you that if you make one move that I don't like, I will shoot you down like dogs. You understand?
11: Yes. Yes, we understand.
16: Good. Now hold out your hand. Palms up. Oh. All right, Hans. Put on the bases. Get him up.
17: Come with you, Doctor. What is the meaning of this? I demand an explanation.
16: You will get all the explanation that's coming to you. Lead him into the house with a flashlight, Hans.
17: Yeah.
16: Remember, I am following close behind you. Be careful. Go ahead.
17: You pay for this. I'll have the police down on you so fast.
15: Please, Mr. White, don't lose your head.
16: The young lady gives you good advice.
17: Never mind any advice.
16: Open the door, Hans. Step inside, both of you.
17: And what if I refuse?
16: You might get a bullet through the back of your head.
15: Mr. White, please do as he says.
16: Close the door, Hans. Lock it.
11: Now we will turn on a light and see what we have here. Ah, that's better. Well, a very pretty girl and an old man.
17: Don't you call me an old man. You put that gun down and I'll show you how old I am.
16: This is not a test of physical strength, my friend. What is your name, young lady?
15: Lois Lane.
16: And yours?
17: It's none of your business. But I'm Perry White, editor of the most powerful newspaper in the state, the Daily Planet.
16: So, you are the editor of the Daily Planet. Ah, how interesting.
15: We were on our way to the naval base and took the wrong road.
16: What do you take me for, a fool? Jawohl.
17: Doctor.
16: Nun, was ist denn?
17: Wir sind bereit, den Zweiten hineinzubringen. Sollen wir anfangen?
16: Sofort. Now, Mr. White, you must have realized the danger of coming here as you did.
15: But I tell you, we were lost.
16: Quiet.
15: And we...
16: Naturally, neither of you can leave this house alive. There's too much at stake. For the time being, however, you will remain where you are, in this room. Very shortly, you will be joined by an employee of yours.
17: What are you talking about?
16: Within less than an hour, you will be joined by a man whom you both must know. A man named Clark Kent.
4: Trapped in the deserted house high on a cliff overlooking the sea, Lois and Perry White stare at their captor in blank amazement as the vibrant hum of the mysterious motor builds to a frightening pitch. Meanwhile, back on the rescue submarine, suspended 250 feet below the surface, we find Clark Kent and Commander Leeds standing at the escape hatch.
5: Kent, it would be suicide to go out that hatch now. The water pressure at this depth would crush you flat.
9: I'm willing to take a chance, Commander. I know I can make it.
5: Don't be a fool. We'll have divers down here before morning. We can hold out.
9: It'll be too late then. You remember the last word we got from Captain Denning on Grayson's new submarine, that it was being dragged? Well, that may happen to us at any moment. What good will divers do then?
5: Oh, I...

0: Now look, Commander. You and I are alone in the stern compartment of this submarine. The bulkhead door is closed. None of your crew can hear what's going on.
1: What's that got to do with your going out the escape hatch?
0: Simply this. I may have to take desperate measures, Commander.
1: What do you mean?
0: I may have to force you to let me use the hatch. I don't want to resort to anything so drastic, but... Oh, no, Commander, stay away from that door.
1: Get her out of your mind. Stand back. I'm ordering you to stand back.
0: I'm sorry I have to disobey, but this is an emergency. I'll accept full responsibility and suffer whatever consequences there are. Now, which way will it be? With your help or without?
1: Kent, for the love of Commander Lee.
0: Lock the door. Please. Tell him you'll be out shortly.
1: Commander Lee.
0: Please, Commander. Do as I tell you, please.
1: I'll be out shortly.
2: Very good, sir.
0: Thank you. Now, what's your decision, Commander?
1: You win, Kent. You're a young fool, but I admire your courage. Go ahead.
0: Thank you, Commander. And now, I want your word as an officer and a gentleman that you'll make no attempt to stop me.
1: You have my word.
0: Good. How does the escape hatch work?
1: It's a steel cylinder running through the stern of the submarine. There are two circular doors. That one you see ahead of you, and one on the outside of the hull.
0: I see.
1: You enter the cylinder, and I close the inside door. I then force the hull door open with compressed air, and
0: I'm out.
1: Yes, you're out.
0: All right, let's go.
1: Now, wait a minute. In that starboard compartment, you'll find a Munson lock.
0: I won't need it, Commander.
1: Kent, it's the one chance in a million you've got. How else can you breathe going up through 250 feet of water?
0: Okay. Is it this?
1: Yes. It fits over your mouth and nose. Huh? Be sure to turn the oxygen valve the moment you get into the escape hatch. Put the lung on now. You can keep the mouthpiece up until you're ready.
0: Yeah. I don't suppose I look very pretty in it.
1: Don't joke, Kent. Please don't joke.
0: Well, I'm all set. Open the hatch. Now, I climb in there. Is that it?
1: Yes.
0: Okay, here goes. Goodbye, Commander. See you soon.
1: Goodbye, Kent. And good luck. May the Lord forgive me.
3: Unaware that Clark Kent is in reality Superman, Commander Lee stands at the escape hatch as the air pressure builds up and opens the hatch to the sea, certain that he has sent a man to his death. What will Superman find in the darkness of the ocean depth? What is the mystery of the disabled submarine? And two, what is the mystery of the deserted house where Lois and Perry White are held captive?
4: Don't forget, tune in again for the next thrilling episode with Superman.
5: Bird.
6: It's a plane.
4: It's Superman.
7: Superman is a copyrighted feature appearing in Action Comics magazine. Presenting the transcription feature, Superman.
5: Look, up in the sky.
6: It's a bird.
8: It's a plane.
4: It's Superman.
7: Yes, it's Superman. Strange visitor from the planet Krypton, who came to Earth with powers and abilities far beyond those of mortal men. Superman, who can leap tall buildings at a single bound, race a speeding bullet to its target, bend steel in his bare hands, and who, disguised as Clark Kent, mild-mannered reporter for a great metropolitan newspaper, fights a never-ending battle for truth and justice.
3: And now to our story. Trapped in a mysteriously disabled submarine 250 feet below the surface of the water, Clark Kent, against the orders and better judgment of the commander, has gone through the sub's emergency escape hatch to investigate the reason for the submarine being held motionless at this great depth. Unaware that Kent is Superman, the commander is certain he has gone to his death, crushed beyond recognition by the pressure of the water. 5 minutes have passed since Kent entered the escape hatch. Commander Leeds and his first officer are standing at the submarine's control panel. The older man's lined face is pale. His hand shakes as he passes it across his forehead.
1: I'm a murderer, Evans. Nothing but a murderer.
0: You mustn't feel that way, Commander Leeds. You say he insisted and even went as far as to threaten
1: him. I know, but that's no excuse. What made me do it?

0: it, why did I agree to help him commit suicide? Why?
1: Your life was at stake. That's reason enough. And he was probably insane with fear. I've seen people who thought they were doomed lose their minds.
0: No, he was as sane as you are, Evans. The last thing he said before I closed the escape hatch was goodbye. See you soon. He joked about wearing a monsoon lung. Said he didn't look very pretty with it on. Evans, I took his life. I killed him as surely as if I'd sent a bullet through his heart. His blood is on my hand.
1: There's that strange scraping on the hull again, Commander. Seems to be louder now.
0: His blood is on my hands, Evans.
1: Commander, something's happening. Look at the depth gauge. We're going up.
0: What?
1: Look. 230. 220.
0: Yes.
1: 210. We're rising.
0: Start the motors. Hurry.
1: Engine room. Full speed ahead. Diving officer. Surface at once.
0: Evans, it's true. We're free.
1: 180.
0: It's a miracle, Evans. A miracle.
2: As the submarine plane swiftly toward the surface and freedom, a strange scene is being enacted in a seemingly deserted house high on a cliff overlooking the ocean. With the almost eerie hum of what sounds like a huge dynamo in the background, Lois Lane and Perry White, handcuffed and helpless, are being held captive in a ground floor room. Their captor, a tall, well-groomed foreigner with close-cropped hair, sits opposite them. He glances at his watch, looks up, and smiles faintly.
3: I see you are getting impatient, Herr Light. You will not have long to wait. Is there anything I can get for you, Miss Lane? A glass of wine, perhaps?
4: No, thank you.
5: All I want to know is, when does this farce end? When do you get tired of playing games?
3: It is hardly a game, Herr Light. No game has stakes so high.
5: Who are you, anyway?
3: What difference does it make?
5: You know what you sound like to me? One of those dirty...
1: Be careful, Herr White.
3: Do not take insults lightly.
4: Oh, please, Mr. White, he's dangerous.
3: Miss Lane is quite correct. I am dangerous because I am involved in dangerous business. As a matter of fact, I can see no reason for not introducing myself to you. You will never be able to tell anyone in this world that you have met me. My name is Dr. Deutsch.
5: I thought so.
3: What did you think?
4: He didn't think anything, did you, Mr. White?
3: You have heard of me, Herr White?
5: No, but I know your kind, Deutsch. And if you think you can get anywhere in this country, you're crazy. This isn't France or Belgium or Finland. This is America. We like our freedom, and we're going to keep it in spite of rats like you.
1: Dare you! You will suffer for this, as no man has ever suffered before.
4: Mr. White, please don't say any more.
1: He has already said too much.
6: Hans! Yeah, doctor.
3: Hans, I want you to meet the editor of the great Daily Planet newspaper, Herr White. He has just insulted me, Hans. Thanks. That will come later. He may be of use to us. In the meantime, I want you to make him suffer for the insult. You understand?
6: Yeah. Very well.
3: Take him away.
4: Oh, no, please. He didn't mean it.
5: Lois, don't plead with the swine. They don't dare touch me.
1: Be sharp, she.
4: Take him away.
5: You don't
4: please
5: have to drag me. I'll go. But remember this, Deutsch. It doesn't matter what you do with me. There are 100 million more like me in this country, and every one of them hates you and the things you represent.
1: House!
5: Now remember that, Joyce.
1: House!
5: Every American in this country hates me.
4: What?
3: Too bad he's such a fool, Herr White.
4: What are you going to do to him?
3: He will get what he deserves.
4: But he's not a young man. He's not strong. You're liable to kill him.
3: That, Miss Lane, is the least.
4: You're a fiend. Nothing but a fiend.
3: Those are very unpleasant words, Miss Lane. I would advise you not to use them again. I am extremely sensitive.
4: Why are you holding us here? What have we done to you?
3: You have attempted to interfere with my plans. Nothing can do that.
4: You must believe me. We were lost. All we wanted were directions.
3: Enough of this farce, Miss Lane. You and Herr White did not come here by accident. You knew somehow that we planned to get our hands on the Grayson submarine.
4: What?
3: Innocence is not very convincing, Miss Lane. Tell me, how did you know?
4: We didn't know. I swear you we didn't.
3: You lie. But it doesn't matter. We have the submarine. She lies at anchor in a hidden cove nearby. Shortly, then we have disposed of some other interferers on another submarine, including your friend Clark Kent. You will sail the Grayson ship across the ocean to where it belongs. And you, I think, we'll have the honor of sailing with
4: you. No, you can't do that.
3: Why?
5: The power has gone off.
6: Hans! Yeah, yeah, Doctor.
5: The power is off. Why is it off?
6: It's right there, soon and coming.
5: And Farnaby is a fort to get out. It's a sail game.
6: Jawohl.
3: I'm sorry to have to tell you, Miss Lane, that the submarine carrying Herr Kent has escaped our trap. Under the circumstances, I think it wise to sail at once. You and Herr Weiss will accompany us. In case of difficulty, it will be well for us to have two Americans on board.
4: No, I won't go with you.
3: You have one of two choices, Miss Lane. Either you will accompany us willingly alive, or you will remain behind dead. You see that clock on the mantelpiece? It's about to strike the hour. You must decide before it finishes striking.

0: with Lois forced to make a decision that will mean disaster in one way or another, the situation looks desperate. Meanwhile, Commander Lead Submarine, having escaped the trap, is back at the naval base. Clark Kent has been given up for lost. The tragic news travels like wildfire. But even as giant presses pour extras into the street, a strange figure wheels above the city of Metropolis in curious flight. Red cloaks streaming in the night wind, powerful muscles rippling beneath the taut material of his blue costume, Superman hovers over the Daily Planet building, his sharp eyes piercing the darkness. Suddenly, like some giant bird, he plummets to earth, lands on a side street, and steps back into the shadow of a doorway. In a moment, he has assumed the guise of Clark Kent, meek, soft-voiced reporter, and waits as slow, dejected footsteps approach up the street.
1: Jimmy.
2: Oh.
1: Jimmy, over here.
2: You can't. No, it can't be. I'm seeing things.
1: Shh, Jimmy, come into the doorway.
2: You said you were lost. Dad, I heard it on the radio.
1: Yes, I know. I want everyone to believe I'm lost.
2: But why did they say it? I was going to quit my job. I didn't want to be a copy boy or a reporter or anything else if you were gone.
1: Good tops, Jimmy. Now, look, we've got plenty of work to do, so buck up.
2: Okay, Mr. Kent. Gee, I'm glad to see you. Boy, oh boy.
1: Yeah, no gladder than I am to see you. I've been waiting hours for you to come out of the Daily Planet building. Is Mr. White still in his office?
2: Gosh, no. That's another thing, Mr. Kent. Lois and Mr. White left for the naval base the minute they heard you were trapped in that submarine.
1: Oh?
2: That was at 6 o'clock.
1: It's after 10. They're probably at the base now.
2: No, they never got there.
1: What do you mean?
2: Well, Mr. White's secretary has been calling the naval base every 10 minutes since 8 o'clock. But they never arrived.
1: That's funny.
2: Say, what's this all about, Mr. Kent? What happened on that submarine?
1: It's too long a story to tell you now, Jimmy.
2: I know most of it. The Grayson submarine went down in a test dive and got stuck at 350 feet. Then another submarine went down after it and got stuck, too. Were you really on that second submarine?
1: Yes, but neither of them got stuck. They were trapped.
2: Trapped? Deep in the ocean? What trapped them?
1: Huge steel nets that closed around them. The Grayson submarine was dragged away before anyone could help it, but the ship I was on got free of the net.
2: Gosh, Mr. Kent, who put the nets down there? And why?
1: That's what we have to find out, Jimmy. Who's behind this? The reason for trapping the Grayson sub is pretty obvious. Someone wants to copy its design.
2: You mean foreign agents?
1: That's right. Now look, Jimmy, we're wasting time. I want you to go back to the office and stay there all night if necessary. Try to contact Mr. White and tell him I'm safe, but tell him not to repeat it to a soul. If the people behind all this are as smart as I think they are, they probably knew I was on the second submarine and have heard over the radio that I've been given up for lost. All right, now let's leave it that way. They won't be looking for a dead man. You understand?
2: Uh-huh. Gosh, you're smart.
1: Yeah, let's see how smart I am. All right, get going. I'll contact you if I need anything. So long.
2: So long, Mr. Kent. Good luck.
1: I hope he can reach Mr. White before he gets too worried. Funny about their not having gotten to the naval base. Probably had a flat or ran out of gas. I think the only thing for me to do is fly along the coast. That missing submarine must be in the water somewhere. I'll find it.
3: As Superman, if I have to circle the globe. Up! Up! And away!
0: Somewhere, the Grayson submarine, pride of America's undersea craft, is in the murderous hands of agents hostile to the democracies of the world. With Lois Lane, Perry White, its designer, and its crew prisoners on board, the sleek steel craft is even now plowing its way out to sea. Can Superman, even with all his amazing powers, find it in the vast darkness of the ocean? Or is it destined to fall into the hands of the enemies of peace? There's excitement and danger ahead. Don't miss it.
4: Don't forget. Tune in again for the next thrilling episode with Superman.
5: Look, up in the sky.
6: It's a bird. It's a plane.
4: It's Superman.
7: Superman is a copyrighted feature appearing in Action Comics magazine. Presenting the transcription feature, Superman.
5: Look, up in the sky.
6: It's a bird. It's a plane.
4: It's Superman.
7: Yes, it's Superman, strange visitor from the planet Krypton, who came to Earth with powers and abilities far beyond those of mortal men. Superman, who can leap tall buildings at a single bound, race a speeding bullet to its target, bend steel in his bare hands, and who, disguised as Clark Kent, mild-mannered reporter for a great metropolitan newspaper, fights a never-ending battle for truth and justice.
0: And now to our story. As you remember, the Grayson submarine, newest and most powerful of the Navy's undersea craft, fell into the hands of a band of foreign agents led by a Dr. Deutsch. As a result of stumbling on Deutsch's hideout, Lois Lane, star girl reporter of the Daily Planet, and her editor, Perry White, have been taken aboard the submarine as hostages. At the moment, the sleek steel craft, submerged to avoid detection, slips through the sea bound for a foreign port, its captain, designer, and crew unwillingly doing the bidding of Dr. Deutsch and his henchmen. We join Walter Grayson, Captain Denning, and Deutsch in the control room of the submarine.
8: I must compliment you, Herr Grayson. You have developed a fighting machine beyond all belief. This type of submarine, one country can rule the world. Congratulations.
9: Haven't you already done enough? Must you rub salt in the wounds, or is this just part of your fiendish nature?
8: I forgive you addressing me in that way only because I realize you are not yourself at the moment, Herr Grayson. But believe me, men have gone to their death for less.
9: I don't doubt it for a moment.
8: Captain Denning, you have been strangely silent. Surely you, a naval officer, must be accustomed to things like this. Simply one of the chances of war.
10: This isn't war. This is dirty, sneaking espionage. This is typical of men without a sense of decency.
8: Again, I forgive you, but don't go too far. You may drive me to the end of my patience. I told you that no harm will come to anyone on board. We are interested only in the submarine. I have given you my promise that you will simply be held until the war is over.
10: What do the promises of you and your kind amount to? They've been broken before.
11: I have heard enough. Hold your tongues, both of you.
12: Herr Doctor.
11: Come on.
12: Very fine ship. Lieutenant in Kriegsschiff's line.
8: Let me see in periscope. Yeah. You are right. I see the lights of a ship off our port bow. You know what might be very interesting, Captain Denning?
10: I'm sure that anything that might be interesting to you would not be interesting to me.
8: You are quite right. But I was thinking as I watched the lights of that ship. The torpedo mechanism of this marvelous submarine has not yet been tested, has it?
9: No! No, in heaven's name, no!
8: You are pale as a ghost, Herr Grayson.
9: Denning, do you know what he means? Do you know what he's planning?
10: Yes, I know.
8: As you say in English, you are way ahead of me.
10: No, it can't be that much of a beast. It's impossible.
8: What are you talking about?
10: Both Mr. Grayson and I know what you have in mind. You're thinking of trying a torpedo out on that ship.
8: Strange how you read my thoughts. So, you have objections?
10: Even animals don't kill for the sheer joy of killing. That ship may be a passenger vessel or a fishing trawler.
8: It may be a warship, too.
10: It's doing you no harm.
8: This is war. War, you do not wait for the enemy to do you harm. You guard against that by doing him harm first. And I rather like the idea of testing the torpedo.
9: I would have cut my arms off or blown out my brains if I had known that this submarine would ever be used for such a purpose.
8: You are hysterical, Herr Grayson.
10: No, he isn't. He's acting as any normal human being would act under the circumstances. He realizes, as I do, that war is the most inhuman of man's creation.
8: A very pretty speech, Captain Denning, but very impractical. I'm afraid you will have to stand by and watch me indulge in a little target practice. Fortunately, I have men on board who are experienced torpedo gunners. In this case, I will not require your crew. Hunt, you will tell Prescott there's a torpedo room that we will attempt to sink the ship. I will give the order and we are ready.
12: Yes, Herr Doctor.
8: It's very interesting to watch a ship through a periscope. Knowing that you are safe because you cannot be seen. Very interesting. You wish to look at it, Captain?
10: No, thank you.
8: We are approaching it broadside. A good position, isn't it? What I can tell seems like a small ship. One torpedo should probably finish it.
12: Stand back, Grayson! Stand back or I'll shoot
5: you, finger!
10: You've killed him.
8: What did you expect? It was my life. It's... He had murder in his eyes. He had gone mad.
10: You drove him to madness. I don't suppose that's anything new to you either.
8: Watch yourself, Captain. I am in no humor to be toyed with now. Drag him off to one side.
10: Drag him yourself. You killed him.
12: Did you hear me, Agnes?
8: Lose my temper, or it will go hard with you all. Stand back. I will get rid of him. Make certain, Captain, You do not follow him.
10: I was just thinking, Deutsch, how lucky Grayson is. It's all over for him. He doesn't have to look at your piggish eyes any longer. He doesn't have to breathe the same air you breathe.
8: Go on. I know what you are trying to do, but it is all wasted on me. Well, you will have another look through the periscope. And don't try the same thing Herr Grayson tried, Captain. This time I will use the butt of the gun. And all you will have for your pains is a headache. We are almost in position. She is a bigger ship than I imagined. I wonder how they are getting along in the torpedo room. I'll find out. Hans, the gate forward. Yeah. Yeah, good. All is ready, Captain. You know, there is something exciting about this. Exciting about this. Something that makes your heart race and the blood pound in your veins. It's always that way when you play a game with the stakes of death.
10: Unfortunately, all your games are one-sided. The cards are stacked.
8: You will learn, Captain, it's the only sure way of winning. I think the time has come. See here on the control panel a button marked torpedo fire stern tube. That evidently is upon our trend.
10: Deutsch, listen to me. For the last time, have mercy. You've already killed one man in cold blood. Isn't it enough?
8: You may have all the mercy, Captain. I shall have the victory. Wait. Seems to be another button to press. What does it say? 30 seconds warning bell. Torpedo fire. I see. That I press first. Now is the time.
0: But even as the alarm bell echoes through the submarine, a red-cloaked figure flying high above the jagged coastline stops in midair as his keen eyes discern a car parked at a dead-end road. Like a streak of light, he dives to the ground, landing beside the parked car.
3: I thought so. Mr. White's car. That means he and Lois must be in that old house up on the cliff. It won't take long to find out. Place looks deserted. What on earth made them stop here? Well, we'll just rip some of these boards off this window and see what's what. There. Now, up over the sill and inside. Black as pitch. Hardly seems like the kind of a place Lois and Mr. White would go out of their way to find, unless... Wait. Someone moaning? Either that or an animal. I think I'd better investigate. See what's behind this door. Locked. We'll fix that. What? There's a man stretched out on the bed, bound and gagged. All right, just a second, mister. We'll have you out of this. There, that's better.
13: I thought I'd never get free.
3: Who tied you up?
13: Turn on the light.
3: Never mind the light. Who tied you up?
13: It's a long story. I'm the caretaker for this property here.
3: Yes, yes.
13: I live up the road a piece. A couple of weeks ago, a man came and wanted to rent it.
3: Well?
13: I didn't like his looks. The house had been empty for 3 years, so I let him have it.
3: Yes, go on.
13: Well, some people moved in and big trucks drove around the back, but they never took the boarding off the windows. I got suspicious and sort of moseyed around the night before last. They caught me and put me in here. I couldn't move, but I could hear everything. They've got a submarine.
3: What?
13: Yes. An American submarine. I don't know how they got it, but they sailed away in it, across the ocean.
3: When did they leave?
13: Just a couple of hours ago.
3: Do you know whether a young woman and an elderly man are with them on the submarine?
13: Yes. Yes. Newspaper folk.
3: That's right.
13: I heard them talking about it.
3: And you say they left a couple of hours ago and are headed out to sea?
13: Yes. They must have forgot about me in the rush.
3: You're sure the young lady, Miss Lane, and the elderly gentleman were taken along?
13: I'm sure enough of that. I heard them talking. The man's name was Wright, wasn't it?
3: White. Terry White.
13: That's it. That's it. I heard him say that he was the editor of a paper. Why don't you turn the light on, mister?
3: I haven't time now. I've got to go. You'll be all right now, won't you?
13: Yes. Thanks to you.
3: Then goodbye.
13: Goodbye, and thanks again.
3: So they're heading out to sea in the Grayson sub with Lois and Mr. White aboard. I've got to stop them if it's the last thing I do. A two-hour head start won't bother me, but I wish I knew the direction they took. The Atlantic is a big ocean. Well, no sense guessing about it. Here's the window I came in. I'll find that submarine somehow. Up! Up! And away!
0: Making use of his amazing ability to leap great distances and fly through the air, Superman streaks out to sea in search of the kidnapped submarine. But even he is unaware that Dr. Deutsch is about to test the torpedo mechanism of the new submarine by murderously blasting a ship out of the water. Only a few seconds remain. What will happen? Listen to the next episode for a startling climax.
4: Don't forget, tune in again for the next thrilling episode with Superman.
5: Look, up in the sky.
6: It's a bird. It's a plane.
4: It's Superman.
7: Superman is a copyrighted feature appearing in Action Comics magazine. Presenting the transcription feature, Superman.
5: Look, up in the sky.
6: It's a bird. It's a plane.
4: It's Superman.
7: Yes, it's Superman, strange visitor from the planet Krypton, who came to Earth with powers and abilities far beyond those of mortal men. Superman, who can leap tall buildings at a single bound, race a speeding bullet to its target, bend steel in his bare hands, and who, disguised as Clark Kent, mild-mannered reporter for a great metropolitan newspaper, fights a never-ending battle for truth and justice.
0: And now to our story. When we last saw Superman, he was streaking out to sea, making use of his amazing power of flight to find the Grayson submarine, stolen by a group of foreign agents and being sailed to a foreign port. On board the underseas craft, in addition to its captain and American crew, are Lois Lane and Perry White, editor of the Daily Planet. At the moment, Dr. Deutsch, head of the espionage gang, has submerged the submarine and is about to fire a torpedo at a passing ship just to test the submarine's firing mechanism. In the control compartment, he holds Captain Denning at gunpoint while the torpedo firing alarm bell rings through the steel hull.
8: Now that the alarm has sounded, all I must do is press this button. The one which says, torpedo fire, stern tube. That ship will sink like a punctured balloon.
10: The love of mercy, Deutsch, don't do it. There are innocent people aboard that ship, people who have done you no harm whatsoever.
8: We are wasting time. I will press the button.
10: Deutsch, too late. It's done.
8: Now.
0: Whining like a banshee, 2,000 pounds of sudden death catapults from the stern of the submarine and cuts through the water in the direction of the doomed ship, white foam bubbling in its wake. In the all-enveloping darkness, human vision is unable to follow the path of the death-dealing torpedo. But high above the rolling ocean, the eyes of Superman can see the line of white foam trailing the steel fish. For a moment, he hangs in midair, and then, realizing that the torpedo is aimed at the ship moving slowly through the night, Superman dives with the speed of light, landing in the water between the torpedo and its target.
3: Here she comes, and plenty fast, too. It's big enough to blow that ship in half, but not big enough to... I've got you. Now to turn you upside down and send you to the bottom of the sea. So long! Torpedo must have come from the Grayson sub. No other would fire at an American ship in these waters. I could probably pick it up better from above. No, wait. I can see its periscope dead ahead of me, heading east. I'd better follow it in the air until it comes to the surface. Up! Up! And away!
8: I'm afraid, Captain Denning, that we missed the ship based in a torpedo. Too bad.
10: Either that, or the kindly providence protect decent human beings from madmen like yourself.
8: I've already told you, Captain, that you are wasting your breath trying to insult me. At least until the submarine lies at anchor at some port in my own country. Then if you dare open your mouth, you will suffer for it. Order the submarine brought to the surface. Proceed at full speed. And bring Kessler here to take the captain to his father. One of my men will be here in a moment. Remember, Captain, I have only a small group of assistants on board, but each of them is well trained. Do not attempt anything for which you might be sorry. Now, that is quick. Kessler.
14: Yep.
8: You will show Captain Denning to his quarters and remain on guard outside. If he attempts anything you do not consider proper in a prisoner, you are not to kill him. Just render him helpless temporarily. You understand?
14: Yes, Kessler.
8: Good night, Captain Denning. And you will remain here. The good captain is not in the best of humor.
15: Kein Wunder, Herr Doktor.
8: Speak English, Hans. If you are to be of help to me in the future, you must speak English well.
15: Ja, Herr Doktor. It's too bad that we missed with the torpedo, ne?
8: But not serious. We have the submarine. That is the most important thing. Are we on the surface yet?
15: Ja.
8: Open the conning tower hatch. We will go on deck for a breath of fresh air. Up the ladder, Hans. I will follow you. The air feels good, eh, Hans?
15: Yeah, Doctor.
8: All the nights are like this, with a sea smooth, we will be home in 6 days.
15: Yeah, in 6 days.
8: Imagine Hans stealing a submarine right from under the very noses. Why, it's unheard of.
15: Doctor.
8: What is it?
15: I heard a strange wind.
8: There's always wind on the sea. Just think of it, Hans. There will be headlines in the newspapers, and they will decorate
15: us. Listen, Doctor. I hear it again.
8: Oh, you hear wind. Well, what of it?
15: What was that?
8: The submarine rolled. Maybe the hatch is not fastened. It's dust. Why are you so nervous, Hans?
15: I will be nervous until we are across the ocean.
8: What can happen now? Do you think these Americans are smart enough to realize what we have done? No. They are stupid.
16: Are they?
8: Who's there?
16: A stupid American.
8: Where is he? I can't see.
15: Dead. Need your hand.
16: That gun won't do you any good, my friend. Might as well toss it overboard.
8: Put your hands up.
16: Don't make me laugh.
8: Put them up or I shoot.
16: Go ahead. See how those bullets bounced off my chest? Well, that's how you're going to bounce right now. So, Americans are stupid, are they? Now, I'll just knock your thick skulls together for good measure. Well, boys can't take it very well. Both are cold. Well, down the hatch, one at a time. There you are. And I think I'd better follow you and have a look around. This must be the control compartment. All these dials, gauges here. Well, now to find Captain Denning. I'll try this steel door, see what it means. It's like a corridor, a companionway. Wait. There's a man sitting outside a closed door. Not in uniform, so he must be one of a gang. It's a good thing that light over his head is yellow and feeble. I'll sneak up behind him. Good evening.
17: Who are you?
16: Here's my calling card. That's that. He was probably guarding someone in his compartment. I think it's time to get rid of this cape and costume and become Clark Kent.
1: Yeah, that's better. I haven't used Kent's high voice in so long, it sounds strange. Now, let's see who's in here.
18: What do you want?
1: Captain Denning?
18: Yes.
1: Hello, Captain Denning.
18: Now what?
1: Oh, I'm not one of the gang, Captain. My name is Clark Kent. I'm a reporter on the Daily Planet.
18: Reporter?
1: I know it must sound strange, but it's true. Here's my police card.
17: But how did you get on board? We've been at sea for hours.
1: Well, I've been trailing this gang of agents. I tracked them down to their hideout, an old house on a cliff. And when they brought this submarine into a hidden cove near the house, I knew something was wrong, so I sneaked on board. I've been lying low ever since.
17: It's amazing. How did you get by the gorilla on guard?
1: Oh, a lucky punch fixed him. Same goes for the two who are on deck. They're sleeping peacefully in the control room.
17: You mean Dr. Deutsch and Hans?
1: Yes, Hans is one of them. The other is heavy set with a bristling mustache.
17: Yes, that's Dr. Deutsch. He's head of the gang.
1: Oh.
17: Captain, we've got to work fast. What you say is true. We can regain control of the submarine. With Deutsch, Hans, and Kessler out of commission, there are only four of the gang left. They locked most of my crew in the stern compartment. Oh. Those that are free are operating the submarine at gunpoint. I have two revolvers hidden in my locker here. I've been saving them for just such an opportunity. Here you are.
16: Now follow me.
1: Just a minute, Captain. Before we get mixed up in anything, I'd like to know the whereabouts of two friends of mine who are being held on board. Miss Lane and Mr. Feist?
16: Oh, they're locked in the stern with my crew. We'll free them later.
1: Oh, good.
16: Tess, you certainly flattened this bird on the floor. If Deutsch and Hans got the same treatment, they won't be on their feet for a long time. Come on down this pneumatic way. Two of the gang are in the engine room and two more in the diving control compartment. We'll tackle the engine room first. Quiet now. Right up ahead. You swing the door open and I'll cover them. Here we go. Go ahead. Open it.
10: Drop those guns and don't move.
12: Listen, my head, look out!
1: They're looking for a fight, Captain. Let's go. How's this?
16: Can't you? You knocked both of them out. Good heavens, man. How'd you dare wade through that hail of bullets where you hit?
1: Oh, not a scratch. Let's get the other two.
10: Well, my men here can handle them. Take the guns, boys, and let them have it. They get tough.
14: All right, good. How are you?
16: Come on. First thing we've got to do, Kent, is radio the naval base and tell them we're on our way back at full speed. This is the happiest moment of my life, and I can thank you for it. We're going back, Kent, with the ship intact. We're going back at full speed.
1: Oh, it was nothing, Commander Lee. Nothing but good fortune.
16: And a right hook that would make a monkey out of Joe Lewis.
19: Well, it's all over now. We've got the submarine and the gang. Captain Denning, where is this man Deutsch?
16: Oh, he and his first assistant Hans are being brought to the detention building by one of our men, Commander.
1: I think I'd better join Lois and Mr. Weiss, Commander. They're having some coffee.
12: Commander Lee! Commander Lee!
16: Yes?
12: Commander Lee!
16: What is it?
12: Those two spies. They escaped.
16: What? Escaped? You mean Deutsch and Hans?
12: Yes, they got away. They're gone.
0: Well, it looks as though Commander Leeds was a little hasty when he said it was all over. If Dr. Deutsch at liberty, it isn't all over by a long shot. Someone is bound to suffer at the criminal hands of the murderous foreign agent. Deutsch is out for revenge, and the object of his revenge are Lois, White, and Kent. What will happen, and where will he strike first?
7: Don't forget, tune in again for the next thrilling episode with Superman.
5: Look, up in the sky.
6: It's a bird. It's a plane.
7: It's Superman.
4: Superman is a copyrighted feature appearing in Action Comics magazine. Presenting the transcription feature, Superman.
5: Look, up in the sky.
6: It's a bird. It's a plane.
7: It's Superman.
4: Yes, it's Superman, strange visitor from the planet Krypton, who came to Earth with powers and abilities far beyond those of mortal men. Superman, who can leap tall buildings at a single bound, race a speeding bullet to its target, bend steel in his bare hands, and who, disguised as Clark Kent, mild-mannered reporter for a great metropolitan newspaper, fights a never-ending battle for truth and justice.
0: And now to our story. Well, it looked for a while as if Dr. Deutsch and his gang of spies were going to succeed in their attempt to deliver the Grayson submarine into the hands of a foreign power. The finest undersea boat in the world was well into the Atlantic, but not too far away for Superman. The mighty visitor from the planet Krypton found the submarine and returned it safely to the naval base with its captain and crew unharmed. Dr. Deutsch and his accomplice Hans were taken prisoner. And then, just as they were about to face punishment for their crimes, not the least of which was the murder of the submarine's designer, Walter Grayson, they managed to break loose. Dr. Deutsch and Hans are free once more to work their evil against peace and freedom. Where will they strike first? At the moment, they are speeding away from the naval base in a stolen car.
20: Faster, Hans. Faster. By this time, they know we have escaped. They're after us.
15: Yeah, Doctor, but these roads are dangerous. There are too many curves. You see?
20: Don't worry, Hans. This car was built to travel at high speed. It is an official car.
15: How did it happen to be ready for our escape?
20: It did not happen, Hans. It was arranged. You will learn in this business, if you live long enough, never to trust to luck.
15: Who arranged it, Herr Doctor?
20: We have a very good friend at the naval base. A very good friend. Don't ask me who it is. There are some things even you cannot know.
15: Yeah, Herr Doctor.
20: Now, I'm right. It's the next crossroad, up ahead.
15: Where are we going, Herr Doctor?
20: Back to the old hideout. That's the ocean road.
15: But we can't do that. People no doubt be watching for us.
20: Turn, you fool. Don't ever do that again, Hans. Remember, I give orders. You obey.
15: Yeah, yeah, Doctor. But I thought...
20: You're not supposed to think. Go faster.
15: May I ask a question, Herr Doctor?
20: What is it?
15: Why are we going back to that house on the cliff?
20: In the first case, Hans, we are not going back to the house.
15: But where are we going?
20: Slow down. Now, look along the shoreline of the cove where we had the Grayson submarine anchored.
15: Yeah?
20: You see that small shack almost hidden in the woods near the shore?
15: Yeah. Yeah, I see it.
20: That is where we are going. Stupid police will have the house and the cliff guarded, of course. But they will never think to look in the shack.
15: But what is in the shack, Herr Doctor?
20: You will see. Turn in this dirt road.
15: I do not like this, Herr Doctor. We are too close to danger.
20: Whether or not you like it is of small importance. Have you forgotten that you took the oath to work on the master plan? Have you forgotten that those who took the oath swear that they will make the master plan succeed or die in the attempt?
15: No. No, I have not forgotten.
20: The Grayson submarine was nothing. It is the master plan that counts. The plan to rule the world. Stop the car. We'll walk the rest of the day.
15: Yeah. What are we going to do with the car?
20: I will show you. Get out. Close the door. Turn the front wheels toward the water. Now, get behind here with me and push.
15: The car will roll into the water, Herr Doctor.
20: To be precise, Hans, into 30 feet of water.
15: But what will we do without a car?
20: Leave that to me. Now.
15: Ein, zwei, drei. Push. It is rolling.
20: Push. Harder.
15: Yeah.
20: Harder. Now, let it go.
15: It sinks fast, Herr Doctor.
20: Yeah. The inside is already filled up.
15: Now only the top shows.
20: Yeah, Hans. Now she is gone. Not even a bubble.
15: You'll never find it down there.
20: You are quite right. The sea hides many things. Now, Hans, I will show you why we have come to this shack. Look over there. What do you see?
15: A line of telephone posts.
20: Yes. Marching like soldiers over the hill, eh? Then suddenly, halfway down the hill, the poles stop.
15: Why, Herr Doctor?
20: Because from that point on, the telephone wires go underground through a cable. Oh. And that cable, Hans, is directly under the shed. And where do you think those telephone wires come from?
15: I do not know, Herr Doctor.
20: From the naval base, Hans. From the naval base.
15: Ah, I am beginning to understand. We will listen in.
20: Precisely, Hans. He, how do you say it, will tap the wires. He will hear all the conversations. We will see nothing, but we will hear everything.
15: Wunderbar, Herr Doctor. Wunderbar.
20: Wait until you have seen what's inside the shack. You will be amazed. Come, Hans, down this path.
15: Yeah.
20: No one will possibly suspect this abandoned shack. There are thousands like it all over America. Ah, here we are. Notice how the lock on the door has been hidden. See, it is behind this board.
15: Excellent, Herr Doctor.
20: Now I unlock the door.
15: Herr Doctor, like a laboratory.
20: Yes, a complete laboratory. Over there, a powerful shortwave sending and receiving set. In that corner, a dark room for developing important photographs we may find it necessary to take. But look over here.
15: Yeah?
20: This trap door leads to a deep cellar. Help me lift it.
15: Yeah.
20: Follow me down the ladder, Hans.
15: Yeah.
20: Where is that light switch? Ah, here it is.
15: Wunderbar. A telephone switchboard.
20: Yes. When we have found the cable, we will tap the wires into the switchboard. Then, Hans, not only can we listen here, but we can transfer the calls if we wish. So come, you're wasting precious time. Here are two spades. We must dig for that cable. Come now. Unfortunately, Hans, we were unable to deliver the Grayson submarine.
15: But if I stay...
20: That is a small matter. The important thing is the master plan.
15: Yeah, master plan.
20: There are people, Hans, who may be in our way. This newspaper reporter, Clark Kent. Possibly his editor. Or even that main girl. We must be careful.
15: Yeah, Herr Doctor.
20: No matter what, Hans, no matter if it means death, the master plan cannot fail.
15: Deep, Hans. Deep.
0: As the two enemies of peace dig for the buried telephone cable that may be a source of important confidential information, Clark Kent and Commander Leeds, head of the naval base, are engaged in conversation in the latter's office when the phone rings.
2: Excuse me, Kent. Commander Leeds speaking. Yes? Good. Send him right over. Lewis, the Secret Service man assigned to the base, will be here in a few minutes.
1: Well, how can he help us, Commander? Deutsch and his henchmen are gone. It's up to the police to find them.
2: I know, but there's more to this than appears on the surface. Deutsch isn't just a run-of-the-mill spy. He must have an organization behind him. Otherwise, how would he dare try anything like kidnapping the Grayson submarine by encircling it with a huge steel net and dragging it to a hidden cove?
1: It's daring, all right. And clever. Did you read the report on that house they were operating from?
2: Yes. They had a 5,000-horsepower motor fed from a dynamo.
1: Mm.
2: That's what they used to pull the cable that was attached to the submarine net. They're clever, Kent. Oh, come in, Lewis.
11: Commander.
2: Shake hands with Clark Kent.
11: Glad to know you, Mr. Kent.
1: How do you do?
2: Well, Lewis, what have you learned?
11: Very little, Commander Leeds. I questioned the man who was bringing them from the submarine to the detention pen. He claims he was struck from behind.
1: How did they manage to get a car, Mr. Lewis?
2: Yes, an official car with a key in the ignition.
11: Now, we haven't checked that through yet, but I wouldn't worry about them if I were you, Commander. We'll nail them sooner or later.
2: But in the meantime, I've got to answer for that escape. You say you questioned the yard officer and he claimed someone struck him from behind?
11: Yes, sir.
2: Who was that someone?
1: I suppose we can assume it was either Deutsch or Hans.
2: We can't assume things, Kent. What about it, Lewis?
11: Well, I don't know, sir, but don't worry ahead about it. Within 24 hours, we'll have them back in the detention pen.
2: Men like that can do a lot of damage in 24 hours.
1: It just occurred to me, Commander. Who ordered them taken to the detention pen? It was my understanding you were going to question them first.
2: That's right. Who did order it? Lewis, do you know?
11: I thought you issued the order, sir.
2: I certainly did not.
1: Well, perhaps it was Captain Denny.
11: No, I'm sure the yard officer told me Commander Leeds had issued the order.
2: And I tell you I didn't.
1: Well, there's one easy way to find out. Ask the yard officer.
11: I left him in the infirmary getting a scalp wound patched up.
2: What's his name?
11: Ensign Carter.
2: I'll find out who issued that order if it's the last thing I do. Commander Leeds speaking. Locate Ensign Carter, yard officer. Have him report to my office at once. Try the infirmary first.
1: Of course, you may have forgotten having given the order, Commander. After all, there was a lot of excitement when the Grayson sub came in.
2: I don't forget things like that, Kent. And anyway, it couldn't have been a verbal order. All detention orders must be made out on a specified form and signed by an officer.
11: Well, what difference does it make who issued the order?
2: It may not make any difference to you, Lewis. You're a civilian government employee. You can't appreciate the necessity of maintaining strict supervision of the armed forces. Ah, that must be the yard officer now. Come in! At ease, Ensign. Close the door. How do you feel?
21: Not too bad, sir. Outside of a headache.
2: You may have a chair.
21: Thank you, sir.
2: I have a few questions I'd like to ask you, Mr. Carter. I'll try not to keep you too long since you've gone through quite an ordeal.
21: That's quite all right, sir.
2: Tell me, Mr. Carter, who delivered the two prisoners to you for transportation to the detention pen?
21: Lieutenant Evans, sir. He was aboard the submarine and delivered both men, handcuffed.
1: Are you sure they were handcuffed?
21: Why, yes.
2: Just a minute, Kent. We'll come to that later. You know, of course, Mr. Carter, that incarceration in the detention pen cannot be made without a written order signed by an executive officer.
21: I know that, sir.
2: Oh, you do? Then who signed the order for the two prisoners?
21: Why, you did, sir.
2: What?
11: I told you.
2: Now, hold on. Ensign, do you mean to sit there and tell me that I signed an order to remove those men from the submarine to the detention cell?
21: Yes, sir.
2: What is the order?
21: I have it here in my pocket, sir. This is it.
2: Let me see that.
11: Well, I'll be... Kent, I would have sworn I never issued this,
2: but that's my signature, all right.
1: May I see it a moment, Commander?
2: No doubt about it. I must be getting old, suffering from lapse of memory.
1: Hmm.
2: What are you doing, Kent?
1: Looking at it through a magnifying glass.
2: Oh, it's my signature. There's no doubt about it.
1: Oh, I'm afraid I'll have to disagree with you, Commander Leeds. This is a tracing of your signature. Mr. Lewis, take a look at it.
2: Kent, are you trying to tell me...
1: You've guessed it, Commander. There's a traitor right here at the naval base. Someone who forged your signature to free those two foreign agents. Possibly one of your own men.
0: Is Clark Kent right? Was Commander Leeds' signature forged on the detention order? If it was, who is the traitor? And how long can he work hand in hand with Dr. Deutsch and his gang before being exposed?
4: Don't forget... Tune in again for the next thrilling episode with Superman.
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22: 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The Grayson Submarine. 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Until then, have a good one.
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0: Good evening, this is your host, Paul. Welcome to Audio Theater, for Saturday, February 14, 2026. 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Tonight's show's title is as follows. The Grayson Submarine. These show's air dates were May 12, 14, 16, 1921, and 23, 1941. Now, sit back, and relax, as Adventures of Superman brings you tonight's feature momentarily. Enjoy this evening's presentation.
1: Presenting the transcription feature, Superman.
2: Look, up in the sky.
3: It's a bird. It's a plane.
1: It's Superman. Yes, it's Superman, strange visitor from the planet Krypton, who came to Earth with powers and abilities far beyond those of mortal men. Superman, who can leap tall buildings at a single bound, race a speeding bullet to its target, bend steel in his bare hands, and who, disguised as Clark Kent, mild-mannered reporter for a great metropolitan newspaper, fights a never-ending battle for truth and justice.
4: And now to our story. It begins far out at sea, deep beneath the rolling surface of the water, where a sleek, gray-hulled submarine, modern symbol of America's first line of defense, slips through the murky depths like some giant, sightless creature of the uncharted ocean. Inside the steel hull, the voices of its designer, Charles Grayson, and its commanding officer, Captain Denning, rise above the soft throb of its engine.
5: I'm afraid to take a chance, Mr. Grayson. We're down to 280 now.
6: But, Captain Denning, the purpose of this test run is to prove that she can stand the pressure at 400 feet and better. Why, I'll stake my life on it.
5: I know, but there are the lives of my crew to consider. I'll grant they were hand-picked for this test run, but even so, I can't expose them to unnecessary danger.
6: It isn't danger. And even if it were, it isn't unnecessary. Why, ever since the conning tower of the first submersible slipped beneath the surface of the water, every navy in the world has been striving to perfect a ship that could stand the enormous pressure at great depth.
5: Well, you've done that. 280 is good depth.
6: I know, but it's not good enough. Take her down to 350, Captain.
5: Well,
6: it's the only way we'll ever be certain.
5: All right, but there's a prayer on my lips. Diving officer.
7: Speaking, sir.
5: Submerged to 350.
7: I beg your pardon, sir.
5: I said submerged to 350.
7: Yes, sir.
5: Oh, that's that.
6: You won't even notice it, Captain. Almost 12 tons of pressure on every square foot of our hull surface. But it won't make the slightest bit of difference. It's 300 now. Any other submarine would be a twisted mass of wreckage by this time.
5: 320.
6: Don't stop, Captain Denning. She'll go to 400 if you let her.
5: 330. I'm afraid of Buckle's fate. All stations, check fore and aft for open seams. Report any leakage at once.
6: 340, Captain. Look at the depth gauge. Can you believe your eyes?
5: No, I can't. Wait, we've sprung leaks. Yes?
7: All seams checked, sir.
5: Yes?
7: No leakage.
5: Very good.
6: No leaks?
5: Everything's tight.
6: Then we've done it. We're at 350 feet, leveling off. Captain Denning, do you know what this means? Our country now has a submarine that... What's that?
5: I don't know. We've lost headway. Engine room! Engine room!
7: Engine room reporting.
5: What happened? Why have we stopped?
7: I don't know, sir. The motors are turning up 3,000.
5: But we're not moving. Rev them up to 4.
7: Yes, sir.
6: Do you hear that scraping on the hull, Captain? Why, that's strange.
5: Grayson, we're still not moving. But the motor's running at full speed. What's happened to the ship?
6: I can't understand.
5: I've had enough of this. Diving officer, drop us at once.
7: We can't, sir. Something pulling us down.
5: What do you mean?
7: I don't know, sir, but we're being held down by something. We can't move in any direction.
5: Great. You hear that? We can't go up and we can't move forward or backward. We're trapped. At 350 feet, Grayson. Trapped.
6: That's scraping on the hull. Listen to it. Like iron chains. Listen.
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4: Trapped. At 350 feet, the newly designed submarine hangs suspended as though in the grip of some huge sea monster, unable to move in any direction. Meanwhile, back at the naval base, crowds mill at the office of the squadron commander as the bad news travels like wildfire.
8: How many times have I got to tell you the commander ain't seeing nobody? Now stand back there. Hey, you.
9: Well, my name's Kent, Daily Planet. I have a special pass.
8: Okay. Now, stand back, Larry. Come on, now, everybody. Stand back. Now, everybody, get back.
9: Commander Leeds?
8: Yes?
9: I'm Clark Kent of the Daily Planet.
10: Oh, yes. Glad to know you, Mr. Kent. You're the young man who helped us out about a year ago, aren't you?
9: Oh, it really wasn't anything.
10: Well, they seem to think pretty highly of you. That's why you're the one reporter on the inside. You know what's happened, don't you?
9: I think so. Grayson's new submarine is down somewhere off the coast.
10: At a depth of 350 feet. And evidently unharmed.
9: I don't quite understand, Commander.
10: Neither do we, Kent. There's something strange about all this. Something very strange. Captain Denning, commanding the submarine, has reported his ship at 350 feet. But he's not on the bottom of the ocean. The water at that location is 2,000 feet deep.
9: Then it hasn't sunk.
10: No. But it can't move in any direction.
9: How did you get all this information, if I may ask?
10: The submarine is equipped with a special deep-sea radio sending and receiving set. We've been in contact with it for the last hour.
9: Oh.
10: They're probably talking to Captain Denning in the radio room now. Would you like to listen?
9: Well, yes, I would.
10: All right, this way. Anything new, Collins?
11: Captain Denning signed off, sir. Conserve battery.
10: Try to raise him again.
11: Yes, sir. Calling S2V4. Calling S2V4. Come in, please.
10: You'll have to stand close, Kent. The signal is weak.
9: All right.
12: S2V4 back. Come in.
10: Ask him whether there's been any change.
11: Yes, sir.
10: Captain Denning, has there been any change?
12: No change. We can't move in any direction. Seem to be caught by something. We hear peculiar noises on the hull as though iron chains were scraping against it. Come in.
10: Ask him if the ship is damaged. Is your ship damaged, Captain Denning?
12: No damage. No leaks. Pressure doesn't bother us. We have enough oxygen for 12 hours. Our batteries are getting weak.
10: Yes, Captain? Captain Denning?
12: Wait. We seem to be moving. Yes, something is dragging us. Something.
9: Hello. Hello.
10: What happened?
9: He's off, sir.
10: Raise him. He said they were moving. Did you hear him, Kent?
9: Yes, but he said something was dragging them.
11: Calling S2V4. Calling S2V4. Come in, please.
10: He did say something was dragging them. What could he mean?
11: Calling S2V4.

0: Something is dragging us.
1: What could be dragging a 5,000-ton submarine? Why, not even Superman could do that.
0: Oh, yes, he could.
1: What?
0: I think he could. Commander, would you give me the location of the submarine?
1: What good would it do you?
0: I don't suppose it would do me much good, but...
1: Ted, I'm going to try something that's never been done before. I'm going to take another submarine down to look for them.
0: But the Grayson ship is the only one that can dive safely beyond 250 feet.
1: Well, that's deep enough. If we pass over them, we can pick them up on the magnetic finder.
0: May I come along, Commander?
1: Well, it isn't customary to carry civilians, but I imagine we can make an exception in your case.
0: Thank you, sir.
1: I'll call and have them prepare one of our fast subs. Submarine basin, quickly, please. Kent, there's more to this than appears on the surface. That submarine... Hello, Commander Lee speaking. Get the S-23 ready for immediate departure. That's right. S-23. That big dial is the depth gauge, Kent.
0: Oh.
1: We're down 150 feet. The more water ballast we take on, the faster we sink.
0: What's that hit of air?
1: Pressure equalizer. The pressure inside the ship must be equal to the pressure outside, or these steel plates would crumple like eggshells. We're at 200 now. We'll level off at 250.
0: How do you level off?
1: There are two rudders at the stern of the ship. We call them planes. They control surfacing and diving when we're under power.
0: Oh.
1: Now, you see, we're leveling off now at 250.
0: Uh-huh.
1: Now, watch this small dial with the red indicator. The moment we pass over anything made of metal, the indicator will tell us how far beneath us the metal is.
0: But how can you be sure it's the submarine?
1: No, we can't. But the odds are with us. It's 10 years of my life to see that indicator suddenly shoot. Hey, Kent! Something's happened. We're stuck.
0: Oh. Hey, the motors are going, but we're not moving.
1: Listen, Kent. That scraping on the hull.
0: Didn't Captain Jennings say
1: yes,
0: that...
1: Yes, he said they heard scraping on the hull like iron chains. Diving officer, Commander Lee speaking, what's happened?
2: We can't move, sir. We're caught in something.
1: Can we surface?
2: No, sir.
1: Stop the motors. Have all men stand by at emergency stations.
2: Yes, sir.
1: Kid, the same thing that happened to Jennings' ship has happened to us. It's uncanny. It's impossible.
0: I don't understand the noise on the hull. Could we have struck a submerged wreck?
1: How could we? We're 1,700 feet from the bottom of the ocean.
0: Commander... Is there an emergency exit from this submarine?
1: Yes, there's a stern escape hatch. But you can't use it at this depth, even with a Munson lung. A water pressure would crush a man to death.
0: I'm willing to try it.
1: Oh, Kent, you're mad. There's only one thing we can do. Release the disaster buoy. One of the salvage ships will send a diver down.
0: It may be too late by then.
1: What do you mean?
0: Don't you remember Captain Denning's last words? Something is dragging.
1: Now, look, Kent, I brought you along in defiance of all rules and regulations. This is an emergency, and I'm commander of this submarine. Like the crew, you take orders from me.
0: Naturally, sir, but if I can be of any help...
1: You can, by keeping out of the way.
0: May I look at the escape hatch?
1: No, stay where you are. Commander Lee speaking.
2: Diving officer reporting, sir. No damage to hull. Standing by for orders.
1: Release the disaster buoy.
2: Yes, sir.
1: Now, Kent, there's no reason for panic. The ship isn't... Kent, where are you?
3: Taking advantage of the few seconds during which Commander Leeds was receiving the diving officer's report, Clark Kent has slipped into the stern of the trapped submarine, determined to investigate the strange mystery of the sea as Superman. Will he be able to leave through the escape hatch? And if he does, what will he find in the darkness of the ocean depth?
4: Don't forget, tune in again for the next thrilling episode with Superman.
5: Look, up in the sky.
6: It's a bird. It's a plane.
4: It's Superman.
7: Superman is a copyrighted feature appearing in Action Comics magazine. Presenting the transcription feature, Superman!
5: Look, up in the sky!
6: It's a bird! It's a plane!
4: It's Superman!
7: Yes, it's Superman, strange visitor from the planet Krypton, who came to Earth with powers and abilities far beyond those of mortal men. Superman, who can leap tall buildings at a single bound, race a speeding bullet to its target, bend steel in his bare hands, and who, disguised as Clark Kent, mild-mannered reporter for a great metropolitan newspaper, fights a never-ending battle for truth and justice.
3: And now to our story, which continues today in the office of Perry...

0: White, editor of the Daily Planet. A long-distance phone call has come through from the naval base. Editor White listens attentively as Lois Lane, star girl reporter of the paper, stands anxiously at his desk.
1: Yes, go on. Are you sure? I see. All right, Evans, thanks a lot. And call me if anything breaks. Right. Well, that was Evans of Consolidated News. He's at the naval base. It doesn't look too good, Lois.
2: What do you mean, Mr. White?
1: Well, here's the story. The Navy sent that new Grayson-designed submarine out on a test dive early today. It went down to 350 feet and then got stuck.
2: Stuck? You mean on the bottom?
1: No, it was diving at 2,000 feet of water. Well, anyway, it was stuck at 350. Couldn't go forward, backward, up, or down.
2: But, Chief, that's impossible.
1: You haven't heard anything yet. A second submarine with the head of the naval base, Commander Leeds, on board, went down to investigate. Evans just told me a report came in that the second sub just sent up a disaster buoy with a note in it saying that they were stuck at 250 feet.
2: I don't understand it.
1: Well, neither does anyone at the naval base. No matter what happens, this will make the biggest sea story of the year.
2: Well, then why hasn't Clark Kent phoned it in? He's covering it, isn't he?
1: For a very good reason, Lois. He's on that second submarine.
2: What?
1: That's right. Evans said Kent got special permission to make the dive.
2: You mean Clark stuck down there at 250 feet?
1: That's what I mean. You can learn something about reporting from this, Lois. Get your story no matter where you have to go to get it. That boy has courage.
2: Courage? Clark Kent has courage? Why, he's as meek as a lamb and afraid of his shadow.
1: Don't you believe it. Harry White talking. Yes? Oh, they are. Good. Good. Yes, I'll be there. Thanks. Now, that was Evans again. Sending divers down to attach cables to the submarine Kent is on in an attempt to raise it. I'm driving down to the naval base. It's only 100 miles from here, and I can make it in 2 hours. Want to come along?
2: Sure.
1: Okay, grab a hat and meet me at the elevator. Make it fast.
2: On the way.
1: Give me the press room. O'Neill, Harry White. Hold the 7-star final till you hear from me. That's right. I'll call you before 7.
2: I think we're on the wrong road, Mr. White. The last sign I saw said 20 miles to the naval base, and we've been driving almost an hour since we passed it. Hadn't we better ask someone?
1: Ask someone? Now, where in the name of heaven are you going to find anyone to ask? This looks like no man's land.
2: Well, there's a fork in the road up ahead.
1: Yeah, well, I'll go left, and that'll head us toward the ocean.
2: Maybe we'd better go back to that sign.
1: I got a hunch we're on the right road now. There, smell the salt air? That means we're near water.
2: Well, I hope we're near something. What's that red light?
1: I don't know. Good grief. It's a dead-end sign. This is as far as the road goes. Now, you see, I told you we were near water. There's the beach and the ocean.
2: But no naval base. Now what do we do?
1: Turn back, I guess.
2: Wait a minute. Isn't that a house up on the hill there? Can't quite make it out in the darkness.
1: Yeah, looks like a house. Yes, it is. No light and probably deserted.
2: You can't tell. Some of these big summer houses look weatherbeat.
1: Okay, then might as well.
2: You may be right about it being deserted. Not a sign of life. Everything's overgrown and the windows are boarded up.
1: Oh, we're just wasting time, Lois. Might just as well start back.
2: We're almost up the hill now, and there's just a slim chance.
1: Shh. What's the matter?
2: Shh. Listen. Did you hear the hum of a motor?
1: Oh, what? Probably a fishing boat.
2: No, it's not a boat motor. It's too powerful, like a big electric motor or a dynamo.
1: Oh, you're imagining things.
2: No, I'm not. Come on, let's get closer to the house.
3: Don't move, either of you. I have you covered.
1: What's this?
3: Who are you? Quiet. I'm standing directly in front of you, but you cannot see me because of the darkness. My finger is on the trigger of a revolver. I've warned you that if you make one move that I don't like, I will shoot you down like dogs. Do you understand?
1: Yes. Yes, we understand.
3: Good. Now hold out your hand. Palms up. Oh. All right, Hans. Put on the bases. Get him up.
4: What is the meaning of this? I demand an explanation.
3: You will get all the explanation that's coming to you. Lead him into the house with a flashlight, Hans.
4: Yeah.
3: Remember, I am following close behind you. Be careful. Go ahead.
4: You pay for this. I'll have the police down on you so fast.
2: Please, Mr. White, don't lose your head.
3: The young lady gives you good advice.
4: Never mind any advice.
3: Open the door, Hans. Step inside, both of you.
4: And what if I refuse?
3: You might get a bullet through the back of your head.
2: Mr. White, please do as he says.
3: Close the door, Hans. Lock it.
1: Yeah. Now we will turn on a light and see what we have here. Ah, that's better.
3: Well, a very pretty girl and an old man.
4: Don't you call me an old man. You put that gun down and I'll show you how old I am.
3: This is not a test of physical strength, my friend. What is your name, young lady?
2: Lois Lane.
3: And yours?
4: It's none of your business. But I'm Perry White, editor of the most powerful newspaper in the state, the Daily Planet.
3: Oh, you are the editor of the Daily Planet. Ah, how interesting.
2: We were on our way to the naval base and took the wrong road.
3: What do you take me for, a fool? Jawohl.
4: The doctor.
3: Nun, was ist denn?
4: Wir sind bereit, den Zweiten hineinzubringen. Sollen wir anfangen?
3: Sofort. Now, Mr. White, you must have realized the danger of coming here as you did.
2: But I tell you, we were lost.
3: Quiet.
2: And we...
3: Naturally, neither of you can leave this house alive. There's too much at stake. For the time being, however, you will remain where you are, in this room. Very shortly, you will be joined by an employee of yours.
4: What are you talking about?
3: Within less than an hour, you will be joined by a man whom you both must know. A man named Clark Kent.
0: Trapped in the deserted house high on a cliff overlooking the sea, Lois and Perry White stare at their captor in blank amazement as the vibrant hum of the mysterious motor builds to a frightening pitch. Meanwhile, back on the rescue submarine, suspended 250 feet below the surface, we find Clark Kent and Commander Leed standing at the escape hatch.
5: Kent, it would be suicide to go out that hatch now. The water pressure at this depth would crush you flat.
6: I'm willing to take a chance, Commander. I know I can make it.
5: Don't be a fool. We'll have divers down here before morning. We can hold out.
6: It'll be too late then. You remember the last word we got from Captain Denning on Grayson's new submarine? That it was being dragged? Well, that may happen to us at any moment. What good will divers do then?
5: Oh, I can't think anymore. I don't know.
6: Commander, there's something behind all this. Something sinister. No natural hazard could trap two submarines at different water levels and prevent them from moving in any direction.
5: What do you think it is? What do you think stopped the Grayson sub at 350 feet and this one at 250? What could it be?
6: I don't know. But there's only one way to find out. Through that escape hatch. Please let me try it.
5: No. No, I can't. We'll be sending a man to his death. I can't do it, I tell you.
6: Now look, Commander. You and I are alone in the stern compartment of this submarine. The bulkhead door is closed. None of your crew can hear what's going on.
5: What's that got to do with your going out the escape hatch?
6: Simply this. I may have to take desperate measures, Commander.
5: What do you mean?
6: I may have to force you to let me use the hatch. I don't want to resort to anything so drastic, but... Oh, no, Commander, stay away from that door.
5: Get you out of your mind. Stand back. I'm ordering you to stand back.
6: I'm sorry I have to disobey, but this is an emergency. I'll accept full responsibility and suffer whatever consequences there are. Now, which way will it be? With your help or without?
5: Kent, for the love of Commander Lee.
6: Lock the door. Please. Tell him you'll be out shortly.
5: Commander Lee.
6: Please, Commander. Do as I tell you, please.
5: I'll be out shortly.
7: Very good, sir.
6: Thank you. Now, what's your decision, Commander?
5: You win, Kent. You're a young fool, but I admire your courage. Go ahead.
6: Thank you, Commander. And now, I want your word as an officer and a gentleman that you'll make no attempt to stop me.
5: You have my word.
6: Good. How does the escape hatch work?
5: It's a steel cylinder running through the stern of the submarine. There are two circular doors. That one you see ahead of you, and one on the outside of the hull.
6: I see.
5: You enter the cylinder, and I close the inside door. I then force the hull door open with compressed air, And
6: I'm out.
5: Yes. You're out.
6: All right, let's go.
5: Now, wait a minute. In that starboard compartment, you'll find a Munson lock.
6: I won't need it, Commander.
5: Kent, it's the one chance in a million you've got. How else can you breathe going up through 250 feet of water?
6: Okay. Is it this?
5: Yes. It fits over your mouth and nose. Huh? Be sure to turn the oxygen valve the moment you get into the escape hatch. Put the lung on now. You can keep the mouthpiece up until you're ready.
6: Yeah. I don't suppose I look very pretty in it.
5: Don't joke, Kent. Please don't joke.
6: Well, I'm all set. Open the hatch. Now, I climb in there. Is that it?
5: Yes.
6: Okay. Here goes.
7: Goodbye, Commander. See you soon.
5: Goodbye, Kent. And good luck.
8: May the Lord forgive me.
0: Unaware that Clark Kent is in reality Superman, Commander Leeds stands at the escape hatch as the air pressure builds up and opens the hatch to the sea, certain that he has sent a man to his death. What will Superman find in the darkness of the ocean depth? What is the mystery of the disabled submarine? And two, what is the mystery of the deserted house where Lois and Perry White are held captive?
9: Don't forget, tune in again for the next thrilling episode with Superman.
2: Look, up in the sky.
1: The bird. It's a plane.
9: It's Superman.
0: Superman is a copyrighted feature appearing in Action Comics magazine. Presenting the transcription feature, Superman.
2: Look, up in the sky.
1: It's a bird. It's a plane.
9: It's Superman.
0: Yes, it's Superman, strange visitor from the planet Krypton, who came to Earth with powers and abilities far beyond those of mortal men. Superman, who can leap tall buildings with a single bound, race a speeding bullet to its target, bend steel in his bare hands, and who, disguised as Clark Kent, mild-mannered reporter for a great metropolitan newspaper, fights a never-ending battle for truth and justice. And now to our story. Trapped in a mysteriously disabled submarine 250 feet below the surface of the water, Clark Kent, against the orders and better judgment of the commander, has gone through the sub's emergency escape hatch to investigate the reason for the submarine being held motionless at this great depth. Unaware that Kent is Superman, the commander is certain he has gone to his death, crushed beyond recognition by the pressure of the water. 5 minutes have passed since Kent entered the escape hatch. Commander Leeds and his first officer are standing at the submarine's control panel. The older man's lined face is pale, and his hand shakes as he passes it across his forehead.
5: I'm a murderer, and nothing but a murderer.
6: You mustn't feel that way, Commander Leeds. You say he insisted, and even when it's fast to threaten him.
5: I know, but that's no excuse. What made me do it? Why did I agree to help him commit suicide? Why?
6: Your life was at stake. That's reason enough. And he was probably insane with fear. I've seen people who thought they were doomed lose their minds.
5: No, he was as sane as you are, Evans. The last thing he said before I closed the escape hatch was goodbye. See you soon. He joked about wearing a monsoon lung. Said he didn't look very pretty with it on. Evans, I took his life. I killed him as surely as if I'd sent a bullet through his heart. His blood is on my hand.
6: There's that strange scraping on the hull again, Commander. Seems to be louder now.
5: His blood is on my hands, Evans.
6: Commander, something's happening. Look at the depth gauge. We're going up.
5: What?
6: Look. 230. 220.
5: Yes.
6: 210. We're rising.
5: Start the motors. Hurry.
6: Engine room. Full speed ahead. Diving officer. Surface at once.
5: Heavens, it's true. We're free.
6: 190. 180.
5: It's a miracle. A miracle.
0: As the submarine planes swiftly toward the surface and freedom, a strange scene is being enacted in a seemingly deserted house high on a cliff overlooking the ocean. With the almost eerie hum of what sounds like a huge dynamo in the background, Lois Lane and Perry White, handcuffed and helpless, are being held captive in a ground floor room. Their captor, a tall, well-groomed foreigner with close-cropped hair, sits opposite them. He glances at his watch, looks up, and smiles faintly.
10: I see you are getting impatient, Herr Light. You will not have long to wait. Is there anything I can get for you, Miss Lane? A glass of wine, perhaps?
2: No, thank you.
4: All I want to know is, when does this farce end? When do you get tired of playing games?
10: It is hardly a game, Herr Light. No game has stakes so high.
4: Who are you, anyway?
10: What difference does it make?
4: You know what you sound like to me. One of those dirty...
7: Be careful, Herr White.
10: I do not take insults lightly.
2: Oh, please, Mr. White, he's dangerous.
10: Ms. Lane is quite correct. I am dangerous because I am involved in dangerous business. As a matter of fact, I can see no reason for not introducing myself to you. You will never be able to tell anyone in this world that you have met me. My name is Dr. Deutsch. I thought so. What did you think?
2: He didn't think anything, did you, Mr. White?
3: You have heard of me, have I?
10: No, but I know your kind, Deutsch. And if you think you can get anywhere in this country, you're crazy. This isn't France or Belgium or Finland. This is America. We like our freedom, and we're going to keep it in spite of rats like you. Dare you!
4: You will suffer for this, as no man has ever suffered before.
2: Mr. White, please don't say any more.
4: He has already said too much. Yeah, yeah, doctor.
10: Hans, I want you to meet the editor of the great Daily Planet newspaper, Herr White. He has just insulted me, Hans.
11: Bullenheim.
10: Thanks. That will come later. He may be of use to us. In the meantime, I want you to make him suffer for the insult. You understand?
11: Yeah. Very well.
10: Take him away.
2: Oh, no, please. He didn't mean it.
10: Lois, don't plead with the swine. They don't dare touch me.
4: Be sharp, she.
2: Take him away.
4: You don't
2: please don't
10: drag me. I'll go. But remember this, Deutsch. It doesn't matter what you do with me. There are 100 million more like me in this country, and every one of them hates you and the things you represent.
4: House!
10: Now remember that, Deutsch.
4: House!
10: Every
4: house!
10: American in this country hates me.
2: What?
10: Too bad he's such a fool, Herr Wyatt.
2: What are you going to do to him?
10: He will get what he deserves.
2: But he's not a young man. He's not strong. You're liable to kill him.
10: That, Miss Lane, is the least.
2: You're a fiend. Nothing but a fiend.
10: Those are very unpleasant words, Miss Lane. I would advise you not to use them again. I am extremely sensitive.
2: Why are you holding us here? What have we done to you?
10: You have attempted to interfere with my plans. Nothing can do that.
2: You must believe me. We were lost. All we wanted were directions.
10: Enough of this farce, Miss Lane. You and Herr White did not come here by accident. You knew somehow that we planned to get our hands on the Grayson submarine.
2: What?
10: Innocence is not very convincing, Miss Lane. Tell me, how did you know?
2: We didn't know. I swear you we didn't.
10: You lie. But it doesn't matter. We have the submarine. She lies at anchor in a hidden cove nearby. Shortly, then we have disposed of some other interferers on another submarine, including your friend Clark Kent. You will sail the Grayson ship across the ocean to where it belongs. And you, I think, we'll have the honor of sailing with
2: you. No, you can't do that.
10: Why? The power has gone off.
4: Hans!
11: Yeah, doctor.
10: The power is off. Why is it off?
11: It might be soon coming.
10: And Farnaby is reported to get help. It's a sail game.
11: Jawohl.
10: I'm sorry to have to tell you, Miss Lane, that the submarine carrying Herr Kent has escaped our trap. Under the circumstances, I think it wise to sail at once. You and Herr White will accompany us. In case of difficulty, it will be well for us to have two Americans on board.
2: No, I won't go with you.
10: You have one of two choices, Miss Lane. Either you will accompany us willingly alive, or you will remain behind dead. You see that clock on the mantelpiece? It's about to strike the hour. You must decide before it finishes striking.

0: with Lois forced to make a decision that will mean disaster in one way or another, the situation looks desperate. Meanwhile, Commander Lead Submarine, having escaped the trap, is back at the naval base. Clark Kent has been given up for lost. The tragic news travels like wildfire. But even as giant presses pour extras into the street, a strange figure wheels above the city of Metropolis in curious flight. Red cloaks streaming in the night wind, powerful muscles rippling beneath the taut material of his blue costume, Superman hovers over the Daily Planet building, his sharp eyes piercing the darkness. Suddenly, like some giant bird, he plummets to earth, lands on a side street, and steps back into the shadow of a doorway. In a moment, he has assumed the guise of Clark Kent, meek, soft-voiced reporter, and waits as slow, dejected footsteps approach up the street.
1: Jimmy.
2: Oh.
1: Jimmy, over here.
2: You can't. No, it can't be. I'm seeing things.
1: Shh, Jimmy, come into the doorway.
2: You said you were lost. Dad, I heard it on the radio.
1: Yes, I know. I want everyone to believe I'm lost.
2: But why did they say it? I was going to quit my job. I didn't want to be a copy boy or a reporter or anything else if you were gone.
1: Good tops, Jimmy. Now look, we've got plenty of work to do, so buck up.
2: Okay, Mr. Kent. Gee, I'm glad to see you. Boy, oh boy.
1: Yeah, no gladder than I am to see you. I've been waiting hours for you to come out of the Daily Planet building. Is Mr. White still in his office?
2: Gosh, no. That's another thing, Mr. Kent. Lois and Mr. White left for the naval base the minute they heard you were trapped in that submarine.
1: Oh?
2: That was at 6 o'clock.
1: It's after 10. They're probably at the base now.
2: No, they never got there.
1: What do you mean?
2: Well, Mr. White's secretary has been calling the naval base every 10 minutes since 8 o'clock. But they never arrived.
1: That's funny.
2: Say, what's this all about, Mr. Kent? What happened on that submarine?
1: It's too long a story to tell you now, Jimmy.
2: I know most of it. The Grayson submarine went down in a test dive and got stuck at 350 feet. Then another submarine went down after it and got stuck, too. Were you really on that second submarine?
1: Yes, but neither of them got stuck. They were trapped.
2: Trapped? Deep in the ocean? What trapped them?
1: Huge steel nets that closed around them. The Grayson submarine was dragged away before anyone could help it, but the ship I was on got free of the net.
2: Gosh, Mr. Kent, who put the nets down there? And why?
1: That's what we have to find out, Jimmy. Who's behind this? The reason for trapping the Grayson sub is pretty obvious. Someone wants to copy its design.
2: You mean foreign agents?
1: That's right. Now look, Jimmy, we're wasting time. I want you to go back to the office and stay there all night if necessary. Try to contact Mr. White and tell him I'm safe, but tell him not to repeat it to a soul. If the people behind all this are as smart as I think they are, they probably knew I was on the second submarine and have heard over the radio that I've been given up for lost. All right, now let's leave it that way. They won't be looking for a dead man. You understand?
2: Uh-huh. Gosh, you're smart.
1: Yeah, let's see how smart I am. All right, get going. I'll contact you if I need anything. So long.
2: So long, Mr. Kent. Good luck.
1: I hope he can reach Mr. White before he gets too worried. Funny about their not having gotten to the naval base. Probably had a flat or ran out of gas. I think the only thing for me to do is fly along the coast. That missing submarine must be in the water somewhere. I'll find it.
3: As Superman, if I have to circle the globe. Up! Up! And away!
0: Somewhere, the Grayson submarine, pride of America's undersea craft, is in the murderous hands of agents hostile to the democracies of the world. With Lois Lane, Perry White, its designer and its crew prisoners on board, the sleek steel craft is even now plowing its way out to sea. Can Superman, even with all his amazing powers, find it in the vast darkness of the ocean, or is it destined to fall into the hands of the enemies of peace? There's excitement and danger ahead. Don't miss it.
4: Don't forget, tune in again for the next thrilling episode with Superman.
5: Look, up in the sky.
6: It's a bird.
7: It's a plane.
4: It's Superman.
8: Superman is a copyrighted feature appearing in Action Comics magazine. Presenting the transcription feature, Superman.
5: Look, up in the sky.
7: It's a bird.
6: It's a plane.
4: It's Superman.
8: Yes, it's Superman. Strange visitor from the planet Krypton, who came to Earth with powers and abilities far beyond those of mortal men. Superman, who can leap tall buildings at a single bound, race a speeding bullet to its target, bend steel in his bare hands, and who, disguised as Clark Kent, mild-mannered reporter for a great metropolitan newspaper, fights a never-ending battle for truth and justice.
0: And now to our story. As you remember, the Grayson submarine, newest and most powerful of the Navy's undersea craft, fell into the hands of a band of foreign agents led by a Dr. Deutsch. As a result of stumbling on Deutsch's hideout, Lois Lane, star girl reporter of the Daily Planet, and her editor, Perry White, have been taken aboard the submarine as hostages. At the moment, the sleek steel craft submerged to avoid detection slips through the sea bound for a foreign port, its captain, designer, and crew unwillingly doing the bidding of Dr. Deutsch and his henchmen. To join Walter Grayson, Captain Denning, and Deutsch in the control room of the submarine.
6: I must compliment you, Herr Grayson. You have developed a fighting machine beyond all belief. This type of submarine, one country can rule the world. Congratulations.
7: Haven't you already done enough? Not to rub salt in the wounds, or is that just part of your fiendish nature?
6: I forgive you addressing me in that way only because I realize you are not yourself at the moment, Herr Grayson. But believe me, men have gone to their death for less.
7: I don't doubt it for a moment.
6: Captain Denning, you have been strangely silent. Surely you, a naval officer, must be accustomed to things like this. Simply one of the chances of war.
8: This isn't war. This is dirty, sneaking espionage. This is typical of men without a sense of decency.
6: Again, I forgive you. But don't go too far. You may drive me to the end of my patience. I told you that no harm will come to anyone on board. We are interested only in the submarine. I have given you my promise that you will simply be held until the war is over.
8: What do the promises of you and your kind amount to? They've been broken before.
9: I have heard enough. Hold your tongues, both of you.
10: Herr Doctor.
9: Come on.
10: There is some ship. The tenant and Kriegsschiff sein.
6: Huh? Let me see in periscope. Yeah. You are right. I see the lights of a ship off our port bow. You know what might be very interesting, Captain Denning?
8: I'm sure that anything that might be interesting to you would not be interesting to me.
6: You are quite right. But I was thinking as I watched the lights of that ship. The torpedo mechanism of this marvelous submarine has not yet been tested, has it?
7: No! No, in heaven's name, no!
6: You are pale as a ghost, Herr Grayson.
7: Denning, do you know what he means? Do you know what he's planning?
8: Yes, I know.
6: As you say in English, you are way ahead of me.
8: No, it can't be that much of a beast. It's impossible.
6: What are you talking about?
8: Both Mr. Grayson and I know what you have in mind. You're thinking of trying a torpedo out on that ship.
6: Strange how you read my thoughts. So, you have objections?
8: Even animals don't kill for the sheer joy of killing. That ship may be a passenger vessel or a fishing trawler.
6: It may be a warship, too.
8: It's doing you no harm.
6: This is war. War, you do not wait for the enemy to do you harm. You guard against that by doing him harm first. And I rather like the idea of testing the torpedo.
7: I would have cut my arms off or blown out my brains if I had known that this submarine would ever be used for such a purpose.
6: You are hysterical, Herr Grayson.
8: No, he isn't. He's acting as any normal human being would act under the circumstances. He realizes, as I do, that war is the most inhuman of man's creation.
6: A very pretty speech, Captain Denning, but very impractical. I'm afraid you will have to stand by and watch me indulge in a little target practice. Fortunately, I have men on board who are experienced torpedo gunners. In this case, I will not require your crew. Hunt, you will tell Prescott in the torpedo room that we will attempt to sink the ship. I will give the order and be ready.
10: Yes, sir, Doctor.
6: It's very interesting to watch a ship through a periscope. Knowing that you are safe because you cannot be seen. Very interesting. You wish to look at it, Captain?
8: No, thank you.
6: We are approaching it broadside. A good position, isn't it? What I can tell seems like a small ship. One torpedo should probably finish it.
10: Stand back, Grace! Stand back or I'll shoot
5: you! Finger!
8: You've killed him.
6: What did you expect? It was my life. It's... He had murder in his eyes. He had gone mad.
8: You drove him to madness. I don't suppose that's anything new to you either.
6: Watch yourself, Captain. I am in no humor to be toyed with now. Drag him off to one side.
8: Drag him yourself. You killed him.
10: Did you hear me, Agnes?
6: Use my chemical, or it will go hard with you all. Stand back. I will get rid of you. Make certain, Captain, You do not follow him.
11: I was just thinking, Deutsch, how lucky Grayson is. It's all over for him. He doesn't have to look at your piggish eyes any longer. He doesn't have to breathe the same air you breathe.
6: Go on. I know what you are trying to do, but it is all wasted on me. Well, we will have another look through the periscope. And don't try the same thing Herr Grayson tried, Captain. This time I will use the butt of the gun. And all you will have for your pains is a headache. We are almost in position. She is a bigger ship than I imagined. I wonder how they are getting along with the torpedo room. I'll find out.
12: Hans, the gate forward. Yeah. Yeah, good.
6: All is ready, Captain. You know, there is something exciting about this. Something that makes your heart race and the blood pound in your veins. It's always that way when you play a game with the stakes of death.
11: Unfortunately, all your games are one-sided. The cards are stacked.
6: You will learn, Captain, that it's the only sure way of winning. I think the time has come. See here on the control panel a button marked torpedo fire stern tube. That evidence is upon our threat.
11: Deutsch, listen to me. For the last time, have mercy. You've already killed one man in cold blood. Isn't it enough?
6: You may have all the mercy, Captain. I shall have the victory. Wait. Seems to be another button to press. What does it say? 30 seconds warning bell. Torpedo fire. I see. That I press first. Now is the time.
0: But even as the alarm bell echoes through the submarine, a red-cloaked figure flying high above the jagged coastline stops in midair as his keen eyes discern a car parked at a dead-end road. Like a streak of light, he dives to the ground, landing beside the parked car.
3: I thought so. Mr. White's car. That means he and Lois must be in that old house up on the cliff. It won't take long to find out. Place looks deserted. What on earth made them stop here? Well, we'll just rip some of these boards off this window and see what's what. There. Now, up over the sill and inside. Black as pitch. Hardly seems like the kind of a place Lois and Mr. White would go out of their way to find, unless... Wait. Someone moaning? Either that or an animal. I think I'd better investigate. See what's behind this door. Locked. We'll fix that. What? There's a man stretched out on the bed, bound and gagged. All right, just a second, mister. We'll have you out of this. There, that's better.
13: I thought I'd never get free.
3: Who tied you up?
13: Turn on the light.
3: Never mind the light. Who tied you up?
13: It's a long story. I'm the caretaker for this property here.
3: Yes, yes.
13: I live up the road a piece. A couple of weeks ago, a man came and wanted to rent it.
3: Well?
13: I didn't like his looks. The house had been empty for 3 years, so I let him have it.
3: Yes, go on.
13: Well, some people moved in and big trucks drove around the back, but they never took the boarding off the windows. I got suspicious and sort of moseyed around the night before last. They caught me and put me in here. I couldn't move, but I could hear everything. They've got a submarine.
3: What?
13: Yes. An American submarine. I don't know how they got it, but they sailed away in it, across the ocean.
3: When did they leave?
13: Just a couple of hours ago.
3: Do you know whether a young woman and an elderly man are with them on the submarine?
13: Yes. Yes. Newspaper folk.
3: That's right.
13: I heard them talking about it.
3: And you say they left a couple of hours ago and are headed out to sea?
13: Yes. They must have forgot about me in the rush.
3: You're sure the young lady, Miss Lane, and the elderly gentleman were taken along?
13: I'm sure enough of that. I heard them talking. The man's name was Wright, wasn't it?
3: White. Terry White.
13: That's it. That's it. I heard him say that he was the editor of a paper. Why don't you turn the light on, mister?
3: I haven't time now. I've got to go. You'll be all right now, won't you?
13: Yes. Thanks to you.
3: Then goodbye.
13: Goodbye, and thanks again.
3: So they're heading out to sea in the Grayson sub with Lois and Mr. White aboard. I've got to stop them if it's the last thing I do. A two-hour head start won't bother me, but I wish I knew the direction they took. The Atlantic is a big ocean. Well, no sense guessing about it. Here's the window I came in. I'll find that submarine somehow. Up! Up! And away!
0: Making use of his amazing ability to leap great distances and fly through the air, Superman streaks out to sea in search of the kidnapped submarine. But even he is unaware that Dr. Deutsch is about to test the torpedo mechanism of the new submarine by murderously blasting a ship out of the water. Only a few seconds remain. What will happen? Listen to the next episode for a startling climax.
4: Don't forget, tune in again for the next thrilling episode with Superman.
5: Look, up in the sky.
14: It's a bird. It's a plane.
4: It's Superman.
8: Superman is a copyrighted feature appearing in Action Comics magazine. Presenting the transcription feature, Superman.
5: Look, up in the sky.
14: It's a bird. It's a plane.
4: It's Superman.
8: Yes, it's Superman, strange visitor from the planet Krypton, who came to Earth with powers and abilities far beyond those of mortal men. Superman, who can leap tall buildings at a single bound, race a speeding bullet to its target, bend steel in his bare hands, and who, disguised as Clark Kent, mild-mannered reporter for a great metropolitan newspaper, fights a never-ending battle for truth and justice.
0: And now to our story. When we last saw Superman, he was streaking out to sea, making use of his amazing power of flight to find the Grayson submarine, stolen by a group of foreign agents and being sailed to a foreign port. On board the underseas craft, in addition to its captain and American crew, are Lois Lane and Perry White, editor of the Daily Planet. At the moment, Dr. Deutsch, head of the espionage gang, has submerged the submarine and is about to fire a torpedo at a passing ship just to test the submarine's firing mechanism. In the control compartment, he holds Captain Denning at gunpoint while the torpedo firing alarm bell rings through the steel hull.
6: Now that the alarm has sounded, all I must do is press this button. The one which says, torpedo fire, stern tube. That ship will sink like a punctured balloon.
11: The love of mercy, Deutsch, don't do it. There are innocent people aboard that ship. People who have done you no harm whatsoever.
6: We are wasting time. I will press the button.
11: Deutsch! Too late!
6: It's done. Now.
0: Whining like a banshee, 2,000 pounds of sudden death catapults from the stern of the submarine and cuts through the water in the direction of the doomed ship, white foam bubbling in its wake. In the all-enveloping darkness, human vision is unable to follow the path of the death-dealing torpedo. But high above the rolling ocean, the eyes of Superman can see the line of white foam trailing the steel fish. For a moment, he hangs in midair, and then, realizing that the torpedo is aimed at the ship moving slowly through the night, Superman dives with the speed of light, landing in the water between the torpedo and its target.
3: Here she comes, and plenty fast, too. It's big enough to blow that ship in half, but not big enough to... I've got you. Now to turn you upside down and send you to the bottom of the sea. So long... Torpedo must have come from the Grayson sub. No other would fire at an American ship in these waters. It could probably pick it up better from above. No, wait. I can see its periscope dead ahead of me, heading east. I'd better follow it in the air until it comes to the surface. Up! Up! And away!
6: I'm afraid, Captain Denning, that we missed the ship and wasted a torpedo. Too bad.
11: Either that, or the kindly providence protect decent human beings from madmen like yourself.
6: I've already told you, Captain, that you are wasting your breath trying to insult me. At least until the submarine lies at anchor at some port in my own country. Then, if you dare open your mouth, you will suffer for it. Order the submarine brought to the surface. Proceed at full speed. And bring Kessler here to take the captain to his quarters. One of my men will be here in a moment. Remember, Captain, I have only a small group of assistants on board, but each of them is well trained. Do not attempt anything for which you might be sorry. Now, let us quick.
15: Yes, sir.
16: Yep.
15: You will show Captain Denning to his quarters and remain on guard outside. If he attempts anything you do not consider proper in a prisoner, you are not to kill him. Just render him helpless temporarily. You understand?
16: Yes, sir.
15: Good night, Captain Denning. And you will remain here. The good captain is not in the best of humor.
17: Kein Wunder, Herr Doktor.
15: Speak English, Hans. If you are to be of help to me in the future, you must speak English well.
17: Ja, Herr Doktor. It's too bad that we missed with the torpedo, eh?
15: But not serious. We have the submarine. That is the most important thing. Are we on the surface yet?
17: Ja.
15: Open the conning tower hatch. We will go on deck for a breath of fresh air. Up the ladder, Hans. I will follow you. Air feels good, eh, Hans?
17: Yeah, Doctor.
15: All the nights are like this, with the sea smooth. We will be home in 6 days.
17: Yeah, in 6 days.
15: Imagine Hans stealing a submarine right from under the very noses. Why, it's unheard of.
17: Doctor.
15: What is it?
17: I heard a strange wind.
15: There's always wind on the sea. Just think of it, Hans. There will be headlines in the newspapers, and they will decorate
17: us. Listen, Doctor. I hear it again.
15: Oh, you hear wind. Well, what of it?
17: What was that?
15: The submarine rolled. Maybe the hatch is not fastened. It's dust. Why are you so nervous, Hans?
17: I will be nervous until we are across the ocean.
15: What can happen now? Do you think these Americans are smart enough to realize what we have done? No. They are stupid.
18: Are they?
15: Who's there?
18: A stupid American.
15: Where is he? I can't see.
17: Dead. Need your help.
18: That gun won't do you any good, my friend. Might as well toss it overboard.
15: Put your hands up.
18: Don't make me laugh.
15: Put them up or I shoot.
18: Go ahead. See how those bullets bounced off my chest? Well, that's how you're going to bounce right now. So, Americans are stupid, are they? Now, I'll just knock your thick skulls together for good measure. Well, boys can't take it very well. Both are cold. Well, down the hatch, one at a time. There you are. And I think I'd better follow you and have a look around. This must be the control compartment. All these dials, gauges here. Well, now to find Captain Denning. I'll try this steel door, see what it means. Like a corridor, a companionway. Wait. There's a man sitting outside a closed door. Not in uniform, so he must be one of a gang. It's a good thing that light over his head is yellow and feeble. I'll sneak up behind him. Good evening.
19: Who are you?
18: Here's my calling card. That's that. He was probably guarding someone in his compartment. I think it's time to get rid of this cape and costume and become Clark Kent.
1: There, that's better. I haven't used Kent's high voice in so long, it sounds strange. Now, let's see who's in here.
20: What do you want?
1: Captain Denning?
20: Yes.
1: Hello, Captain Denning.
20: Now what?
1: Oh, I'm not one of the gang, Captain. My name is Clark Kent. I'm a reporter on the Daily Planet.
20: Reporter?
1: I know it must sound strange, but it's true. Here's my police card.
19: But how did you get on board? We've been at sea for hours.
1: Well, I've been trailing this gang of agents. I tracked them down to their hideout, an old house on a cliff. And when they brought this submarine into a hidden cove near the house, I knew something was wrong, so I sneaked on board. I've been lying low ever since.
19: Kent, it's amazing. How did you get by the gorilla on guard?
1: Oh, a lucky punch fixed him. Same goes for the two who are on deck. They're sleeping peacefully in the control room.
19: You mean Dr. Deutsch and Hans?
1: Yes, Hans is one of them. The other is heavy set with a bristling mustache.
19: Yes, that's Dr. Deutsch. He's head of the gang.
1: Oh.
19: Captain, we've got to work fast. What you say is true. We can regain control of the submarine. With Deutsch, Hans, and Chester out of commission, there are only four of the gang left. They locked most of my crew in the stern compartment. Oh. Those that are free are operating the submarine at gunpoint. I have two revolvers hidden in my locker here. I've been saving them for just such an opportunity. Here you are.
18: Now follow me.
16: Just a minute, Captain. Before we get mixed up in anything, I'd like to know the whereabouts of two friends of mine who are being held on board. Miss Lane and Mr. White?
19: Oh, they're locked in the stern of my crew. We'll free them later.
16: Oh, good.
19: Can't you certainly flatten this bird on the floor? If Deutsch and Hans got the same treatment, they won't be on their feet for a long time. Come on down this pneumatic way. Two of the gang are in the engine room and two more in the diving control compartment. We'll tackle the engine room first. Quiet now. Right up ahead. You swing the door open and I'll cover them. Here we go. Go ahead. Open it.
21: Drop those guns and don't move.
22: Little boy, can't look out!
1: They're looking for a fight, Captain. Let's go. How's this?
19: Can't you? You knocked both of them out. Good heavens, man. How'd you dare wade through that hail of bullets? Were you hit?
1: Oh, not a scratch. Let's get the other two.
19: Well, my men here can handle them. Take the guns, boys, and let them have it. They get tough.
23: Aye, good.
19: First thing we've got to do, Kent, is radio the naval base and tell them we're on our way back at full speed. Aye. This is the happiest moment of my life, and I can thank you for it. We're going back, Kent, with the ship intact. We're going back at full speed.
18: Done.
16: Oh, it was nothing, Commander Lee. Nothing but good fortune.
19: And a right hook that would make a monkey out of Joe Louis. Well, it's all over now. We've got the submarine and the gang. Captain Denning, where is this man Deutsch?
18: Oh, he and his first assistant Hans are being brought to the detention building by one of our men, Commander.
16: I think I'd better join Lois and Mr. White, Commander. They're having some coffee.
22: Commander Lee! Commander Lee! Yes? Commander Lee!
18: What is it?
22: Those two spies. They escaped.
19: What? Escaped? You mean Deutsch and Hans?
22: Yes, they got away. They're gone.
0: Well, it looks as though Commander Leeds was a little hasty when he said it was all over. If Dr. Deutsch at liberty, it isn't all over by a long shot. Someone is bound to suffer at the criminal hands of the murderous foreign agent. Deutsch is out for revenge, and the objects of his revenge are Lois, White, and Kent. What will happen, and where will he strike first?
8: Don't forget, tune in again for the next thrilling episode with Superman.
5: Look, up in the sky.
14: It's a bird. It's a plane.
8: It's Superman. Superman is a copyrighted feature appearing in Action Comics magazine.
4: Presenting the transcription feature, Superman.
5: Look, up in the sky.
14: It's a bird. It's a plane.
4: It's Superman.
8: Yes, it's Superman, strange visitor from the planet Krypton, who came to Earth with powers and abilities far beyond those of mortal men. Superman, who can leap tall buildings at a single bound, race a speeding bullet to its target, bend steel in his bare hands, and who, disguised as Clark Kent, mild-mannered reporter for a great metropolitan newspaper, fights a never-ending battle for truth and justice.
0: And now to our story. Well, it looked for a while as if Dr. Deutsch and his gang of spies were going to succeed in their attempt to deliver the Grayson submarine into the hands of a foreign power. The finest undersea boat in the world was well into the Atlantic, but not too far away for Superman. The mighty visitor from the planet Krypton found the submarine and returned it safely to the naval base with its captain and crew unharmed. Dr. Deutsch and his accomplice Hans were taken prisoner. And then, just as they were about to face punishment for their crimes, not the least of which was the murder of the submarine's designer, Walter Grayson, they managed to break loose. Dr. Deutsch and Hans are free once more to work their evil against peace and freedom. Where will they strike first? At the moment, they are speeding away from the naval base in a stolen car.
15: Faster, Hans. Faster. By this time, they know we have escaped and they're after us.
17: Yeah, Doctor, but these holes are dangerous. There are too many curves. You see?
15: Don't worry, Hans. This car was built to travel at high speed. It is an official car.
17: How did it happen to be ready for our escape?
15: It did not happen, Hans. It was arranged. You will learn in this business, if you live long enough, never to trust to luck.
17: Who arranged it, Herr Doctor?
15: We have a very good friend at the naval base. A very good friend. Don't ask me who it is. There are some things even you cannot know.
17: Yeah, Herr Doctor.
15: Now, I'm right at the next crossroad, up ahead.
17: Where are we going, Herr Doctor?
15: Back to the old hideout. That's the ocean road.
17: But we can't do that. They will no doubt be watching for us.
15: Turn, you fool. Don't ever do that again, Hans. Remember, I give orders. You obey.
2: Yeah, yeah, Doctor. But I thought...
15: You're not supposed to think. Go faster.
2: May I ask a question, Herr Doctor?
15: What is it?
2: Why are we going back to that house on the cliff?
15: In the first case, Hans, we are not going back to the house.
2: But where are we going?
15: Slow down. Now, look along the shoreline of the cove where we had the Grayson submarine anchored.
2: Yeah?
15: You see that small shack almost hidden in the woods near the shore?
2: Yeah. Yeah, I see it.
15: That is where we are going. Stupid police will have the house and the cliff guarded, of course. But they will never think to look in the shack.
2: But what is in the shack, Herr Doctor?
15: You will see. Turn in this dirt road.
2: I do not like this, Herr Doctor. We are too close to danger.
15: Whether or not you like it is of small importance. Have you forgotten that you took the oath to work on the master plan? Have you forgotten that those who took the oath swear that they would make the master plan succeed or die in the attempt?
2: No. No, I have not forgotten.
15: The Grayson submarine was nothing. It is the master plan that counts. The plan to rule the world. Stop the car. We'll walk the rest of the day.
2: Yeah. What are we going to do with the car?
15: I will show you. Get out. Close the door. Turn the front wheels toward the water. Now, get behind here with me and push.
2: The car will roll into the water, Herr Doctor.
15: To be precise, Hans, into 30 feet of water.
2: But what will we do without a car?
15: Leave that to me. Now.
2: Ein, zwei, drei. Push. It is rolling.
15: Push. Harder.
2: Yeah.
15: Harder. Now, let it go.
2: It sinks fast, Herr Doctor.
15: Yeah. The inside is already filled up.
2: Now only the top shows.
15: Yeah, Hans. Now she is gone. Not even a bubble.
2: You'll never find it down there.
15: You are quite right. The sea hides many things. Now, Hans, I will show you why we have come to this shack. Look over there. What do you see?
2: A line of telephone posts.
15: Yes. Marching like soldiers over the hill, eh? Then suddenly, halfway down the hill, the poles stop.
2: Why, Herr Doctor?
15: Because from that point on, the telephone wires go underground through a cable. Oh. And that cable, Hans, is directly under the shed. And where do you think those telephone wires come from?
2: I do not know, Herr Doctor.
15: From the naval base, Hans. From the naval base.
2: Ah, I am beginning to understand. We will listen in.
15: Precisely, Hans. He, how do you say it, will tap the wires. He will hear all the conversations. We will see nothing, but we will hear everything.
2: Wunderbar, Herr Doctor. Wunderbar.
15: Wait until you have seen what's inside the shack. You will be amazed. Come, Hans, down this path.
2: Yeah.
15: No one will possibly suspect this abandoned shack. There are thousands like it all over America. Ah, here we are. Notice how the lock on the door has been hidden. See, it is behind this board.
2: Excellent, Herr Doctor.
15: Now I unlock the door.
2: Doctor, like a laboratory.
15: Yes, a complete laboratory. Over there, a powerful shortwave sending and receiving set. In that corner, a dark room for developing important photographs we may find it necessary to take. But look over here.
2: Yeah?
15: This trap door leads to a deep cellar. Help me lift it.
2: Yeah.
15: Follow me down the ladder, Hans.
2: Yeah.
15: Where is that light switch? Here it is.
2: Wunderbar. A telephone switchboard.
15: Yes. When we have found the cable, we will tap the wires into the switchboard. Then, Hans, not only can we listen here, but we can transfer the calls if we wish. Come, you're wasting precious time. Here are two spades. We must dig for that cable. Come now. Unfortunately, Hans, we were unable to deliver the Grayson submarine.
2: But if I say...
15: That is a small matter. The important thing is the master plan.
2: Yeah, master plan.
15: There are people, Hans, who may be in our way. This newspaper reporter, Clark Kent. Possibly his editor. Or even that main girl. We must be careful.
2: Yeah, Herr Doctor.
15: No matter what, Hans, no matter if it means death, the master plan cannot fail.
2: Deep, Hans. Deep.
0: As the two enemies of peace dig for the buried telephone cable that may be a source of important confidential information, Clark Kent and Commander Leeds, head of the naval base, are engaged in conversation in the latter's office when the phone rings.
7: Excuse me, Kent. Commander Leeds speaking. Yes? Good. Send him right over. Lewis, the Secret Service man assigned to the base will be here in a few minutes.
1: Well, how can he help us, Commander? Deutsch and his henchmen are gone. It's up to the police to find them.
7: I know, but there's more to this than appears on the surface. Deutsch isn't just a run-of-the-mill spy. He must have an organization behind him. Otherwise, how would he dare try anything like kidnapping the Grayson submarine by encircling it with a huge steel net and dragging it to a hidden cove?
1: It's daring, all right. And clever. Did you read the report on that house they were operating from?
7: Yes. They had a 5,000-horsepower motor fed from a dynamo.
1: Mm.
7: That's what they used to pull the cable that was attached to the submarine net. They're clever, Kent. Oh, come in, Lewis.
9: Commander.
7: Shake hands with Clark Kent.
9: Glad to know you, Mr. Kent.
1: How do you do?
7: Well, Lewis, what have you learned?
9: Very little, Commander Meade. I questioned the man who was bringing them from the submarine to the detention pen. He claims he was struck from behind.
1: How did they manage to get a car, Mr. Lewis?
7: Yes, an official car with a key in the ignition.
9: Now, we haven't checked that through yet, but I wouldn't worry about them if I were you, Commander. We'll nail them sooner or later.
7: But in the meantime, I've got to answer for that escape. You say you questioned the yard officer and he claimed someone struck him from behind?
9: Yes, sir.
7: Who was that someone?
1: I suppose we can assume it was either Deutsch or Hans.
7: We can't assume things, Kent. What about it, Lewis?
9: Well, I don't know, sir, but don't worry ahead about it. Within 24 hours, we'll have them back in the detention pen.
7: Men like that can do a lot of damage in 24 hours.
1: It just occurred to me, Commander. Who ordered them taken to the detention pen? It was my understanding you were going to question.

0: Having given the order, Commander, after all, there was a lot of excitement when the Grayson sub came in.
1: I don't forget things like that, Kent. And anyway, it couldn't have been a verbal order. All detention orders must be made out on a specified form and signed by an officer.
2: Well, what difference does it make who issued the order?
1: It may not make any difference to you, Lewis. You're a civilian government employee. You can't appreciate the necessity of maintaining strict supervision of the armed forces. Ah, that must be the yard officer now. Come in. At ease, Ensign. Close the door. How do you feel?
3: Not too bad, sir. Outside of a headache.
1: You may have a chair.
3: Thank you, sir.
1: I have a few questions I'd like to ask you, Mr. Carter. I'll try not to keep you too long since you've gone through quite an ordeal.
3: That's quite all right, sir.
1: Tell me, Mr. Carter, who delivered the two prisoners to you for transportation to the detention pen?
3: Lieutenant Evans, sir. He was aboard the submarine and delivered both men, handcuffed.
0: Are you sure they were handcuffed?
3: Why, yes.
1: Just a minute, Kent. We'll come to that later. You know, of course, Mr. Carter, that incarceration in the detention pen cannot be made without a written order signed by an executive officer.
3: I know that, sir.
1: Oh, you do? Then who signed the order for the two prisoners?
3: Why, you did, sir.
1: What?
2: I told you.
1: Now, hold on. Ensign, do you mean to sit there and tell me that I signed an order to remove those men from the submarine to the detention cell?
3: Yes, sir.
1: Where is the order?
3: I have it here in my pocket, sir. This is it.
1: Let me see that.
2: Well, I'll be... Kent, I would have sworn I never issued this,
1: but that's my signature, all right.
0: May I see it a moment, Commander?
1: No doubt about it. I must be getting old, suffering from lapse of memory.
0: Hmm.
1: What are you doing, Kent?
0: Looking at it through a magnifying glass.
1: Oh, it's my signature. There's no doubt about it.
0: Oh, I'm afraid I'll have to disagree with you, Commander Leeds. This is a tracing of your signature. Mr. Lewis, take a look at it.
1: Kent, are you trying to tell me...
0: You've guessed it, Commander. There's a traitor right here at the naval base. Someone who forged your signature to free those two foreign agents. Possibly one of your own men.
4: Is Clark Kent right? Was Commander Leeds' signature forged on the detention order? If it was, who is the traitor? And how long can he work hand-in-hand with Dr. Deutsch and his gang before being exposed?
5: Don't forget... Tune in again for the next thrilling episode with Superman.
6: Look, up in the sky.
7: It's a bird.
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5: It's Superman.
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3: She's here, Diana. Get WSC. Tell him, will you? Jensen. Yeah, take on those 40 Western Union boys that were supposed to come out and sing, "Here Comes the Bride."
4: Very good, sir.
3: And everybody take it easy now. Keep calm. What do you want to do? Give her a nervous breakdown?
5: This way, boys. Hello, darlings. Hello, everybody. Madame is home again.
6: That was always the way with Madame. A grand entrance for her and utter confusion for everybody else. She was rotten and spoiled. But what could you do? On the screen, she looked like an angel. And she was the top box office draw of the biggest studio in Hollywood. Everybody heard the story by now, of course. That is the 9-day wonders version that the newspapers carried. But there are only two people in the world who know the real story. And I'm one of them. You see, I was her stand-in. This particular little caper all began just before her latest picture was supposed to go in front of the cameras. And she suddenly decided she simply couldn't bear to be making only $10,000 for a whole week's work and took off to Florida. Nobody heard a word of her for 2 months except in the newspapers. Little things like she'd married her fifth husband and lost $40,000 in one night at roulette and bought an old Spanish monastery and was going to bring it back to Hollywood stone by stone. And then all of a sudden she was coming back. That very day. With husband and monastery and everything, and everybody had to jump. The retinue had been waiting all afternoon and going not so quietly crazy, particularly Mike Sposs, her publicity agent, and me. I was having a whole duplicate set of dresses fitted so we could start the picture the minute she got back. She swept in, and I took a look at the new husband. And the minute I saw him, I knew there was going to be trouble, because he wasn't taking it well. He wasn't taking it at all well.
3: Madame, for the love of Pete, where have you been? WC's been blowing his top all day, and the newspaper's blowing
5: his... Oh, now, Michael, darling, everything's been taken care of. I sent WC a big box of orchids from the airport. And I brought a few of the newspaper boys along with
3: me. You did?
5: Oh, hello, Polko, darling.
3: I want to talk to you. First, I wanted to give you...
5: Oh, by the way, everybody, this is my new husband, Dennis O'Brien. He flew me out. We bought a little four-seater. Is he gorgeous? He's gorgeous. Such an improvement on Romana, doesn't it? Say hello to the folks, Jenny, huh?
7: Hello.
8: Say, how about a couple of nice pictures of the bride and groom, huh?
5: Oh, well, darling, I think that's a splendid idea. Come on, Dennis. Come on, a little too on the side, I think, darling. Lean over, perhaps. That's right. Not too far in the picture.
7: Me where you say.
5: There. Now, isn't that about right, boys?
8: That's fine. Now, one of you alone, madame.
5: Oh, certainly. You can go now, Dennis. I'll join you a little later, darling. Just look around the house. Make yourself at home.
7: Thanks.
8: Hold it, madame. Hold it. Thank you. Goodbye.
6: Madame, I was wondering about your hair. Are you going to wear it up in the cathedral?
5: Oh, scene? I am trade beast. Lawrence and our minus party was beaucoup.
6: Madame,
5: oh, Diana, darling, I hardly noticed you. Oh, yes. Are the new dresses coming? That one you have on, it's lovely, dear.
6: Well, thanks.
5: You look lovely, too.
6: Well, thanks, madame. I was wondering
5: if... Please, will you go? Diana, dear, I shall have to go and have that awful ordeal with W.C. and the Schwartzes will be here.
6: Well, certainly. Good night, madame. You see what I mean? I won't say I didn't hate her, because I did. But I was used to it by now. With a living, and better than pounding a typewriter or getting mauled in a modeling agency. And I made my way back to the big gloomy house to the study where I'd left my things. As I opened the door, I saw her husband, Dennis. He was standing with his back to me in the semi-darkness, looking out the big French windows that lead to the formal garden. He turned his head a little when I came in, and then back again, staring out the window. But even from where I stood, I could see that his big shoulders were bunched into knots.
9: I could kill you when you're like that, Maggie.
4: Well, you think I am one of your great Danes that you're going to haul around on a leash and put through parlor tricks? I'm not listening now, Maggie. I'm telling you. Now, cut it out. Cut it out, or so help me some night, I'll murder you.
6: Sorry, Mr. O'Brien. I didn't mean it.
4: Oh, I thought it was Maggie. Oh,
6: so I gather.
4: Excuse me.
6: Oh, that's all right. Forget it. I know you didn't mean it.
4: No. That's where you're wrong, sister.
6: Oh?
4: I meant every word of it.
6: I looked at him, handsome, weak, and violent. And I think I saw it all right then. For one split second, a flash of intuition, the future lit up in front of me like a marquee sign, a sign in big red letters that said, "Murder."

0: presents Roma Wines are bringing you June Havoc in Stand-In.
1: I don't have the right face for the screen, but I've got everything else. And Denny knew it. I didn't keep it a secret from him either. Not that I had to flaunt it at him. He was married to a slightly sagging movie queen, at least 10 years older than I was. He was only human. Not that I said anything either. For a week I hardly spoke to him. First, because it was smart. And then, being Madame Stand-In, because I was busy. There was all the flurry of getting the picture started, costumes and tests and so on, and finally the Academy Award dinner. Perhaps the less said about that, the better. It was Olivia de Havilland who got the award, of course, not Madame. And she found out about it just before the dinner and threw off winding. But we got her out of there and brought her home before she caused too much damage. And Mike called a doctor and he gave her a sedative, and then Benny and I were alone for the first time. All alone in that big, rambling mausoleum of a house.
2: Diane?
1: Yes?
2: Come over here, won't you?
1: I'm all right here.
2: Then I'll come over there. I'm not used to these big spaces.
1: But keep a little space, huh, Denny? I'm not used to no space.
2: I know. I've got no business even looking at you. But
1: what?
2: For a week now, I've been watching you. Thinking about you.
1: I know.
2: Did you?
1: Well, those things don't usually happen to just one person, Denny. It takes two.
2: Diane.
1: Oh, wait a minute, Denny.
2: Why?
1: There are a couple of things we'd better get straight.
2: All right.
1: Oh, Denny, you poor, big, beautiful character, you. Why did you have to marry her?
2: Well, things look a little different sometimes from where you are, and they do when you get there.
1: And where were you?
2: I was a lifeguard. Just as simple as that.
1: And you thought this looked even easier?
2: There wasn't anyone else, and I thought, well, Hollywood, glamour, luxury. I might even get a break myself. Funny things have happened.
1: Now you know.
2: Yeah. Now I know.
1: But you still want those things that you marry her for, don't you?
2: Sure, I suppose so. But I want something else now.
1: Me?
2: Yeah.
1: Sure. You got what you want, but I haven't. And I'm not settling for anything less. I'm not going to be the little girl that you see when you want to and then come back and lie around in your swimming pool. I want a swimming pool, too.
2: Well, maybe there's a way we can have it together.
1: Sure. There is a way.
2: What way are you thinking about?
1: A way that people like us would never want to take.
2: Hmm. But suppose we did.
1: That would be different.
2: Is that a deal?
1: Sure. That's a deal. Casual. The light touch. But it was there just the same. We never spoke about it after that. Things went along and, well, I'm only human, too. But there was always that understanding between us. All that time we were just waiting, I guess, for what they call in the crime stories, the opportunity. And then, on the last week of the shooting schedule on Madame's new picture, it came. There was only one more take before we knocked off that day, so I was free to go home. But everybody else was jumpy and irritable, as usual, particularly Madame. And then I saw Denny walking down the stage.
3: Don't blame me for holding up the picture. You're the director, I'm not.
4: Oh, please, my
3: I'll be ready any time you say.
4: Make it 10 minutes.
3: Well, really.
4: Okay,
5: Paula,
4: move in for the
5: close-up.
3: Oh,
5: hello there, Maggie.
3: How are you?
5: Yeah, where are you
3: quitting? Oh, Dennis, how do I know? I'm not the director. I'm merely the star.
5: You know, we're supposed to be aboard the yacht by 7:30. There'll be people working.
3: All right, let them wait.
5: Yeah, but yesterday you said that
3: you wanted... yesterday I said one thing. Today I am working. Now shut up and leave me alone.
5: Don't talk to me that way, Maggie.
3: What?
5: I'm your husband, remember?
3: Yes, and I've had about all of that I can stand, too. Now you get out of here. Do you hear me? Get out of here.
5: Okay, Maggie.
3: And you might start looking for a good divorce lawyer. I think you're going to need one.
6: All right, come on now.
1: Hello.
2: What? Oh, hello, Diane.
1: Let's take a little stroll out of the gate, shall we?
2: I could use some fresh air.
1: Come on. We'll check out the big stage door here.
2: Okay. Give me a chair. Well, it doesn't look like I have much longer, does it?
1: Not much.
2: Now or never.
1: I'm not quite sure I know what you're talking about, Ken.
2: Let's quit kidding ourselves. You know what I'm talking about. If she divorces me, we're finished.
1: You're finished.
2: All right, I'm finished. So if we are ever going to do anything, it's got to be now.
1: All right, let's quit kidding ourselves. Are we going to do anything?
2: I would. if I knew how.
1: As the guard at the gate.
4: Good evening, Mr. O'Brien. Miss Berkman.
7: Hey, madame. I seem to have your autograph.
1: Afraid you got the wrong gal, Sonny. I'm not madame.
7: You can't fool me, madame. You're shooting that picture, Carmelita.
2: Oh, come on, Peter, will you?
7: I even seen you in the same dress lots of times.
1: Oh, sure. They fixed me up to look like madame, but I'm not. I'm only a stand-in.
7: Stand-in?
2: Come on, Donnie.
1: Wait a minute. Look, Sonny. They gotta have somebody standing in there so they can focus everything just right, and that's me. Then when they're ready to shoot the scene, madame comes out all fresh and pretty and plays it. You see now?
7: Oh, you sure look like her, though.
1: Well, that's what they pay me for.
2: Diane.
1: What?
2: That's it. That's the how, right there.
1: The what?
2: How. The kid just told us just now. Don't you get it?
1: The how? How do you...
2: Sure. Out of the mouths of babes. How to murder your wife.
1: Take about 20 minutes. It had to be timed and planned for the split second. We planned it for the last day, for the last shot of the picture. When everybody lets down and gets sort of half hysterical at the idea that the thing is finally over. The shooting schedule was made for it. The last shot with Madame was on an enormous set of a cathedral interior, with the camera pulling back half the length of the stage. The shot silent. There was no dialogue and no sound. We figured the shot for about 10:30 at night, and we were almost right on the nose. They finished the close-up, and the sound men had shoved their mics and things over to one side of the set, and the director and the cameraman were lining up for the long shot.
4: You'll be ready in about 20 minutes, madame.
3: Well, I'll be in my dressing room. Call me, if you please. Oh, what a relief. What a blessed relief. It's almost...
1: Oh, madame.
3: Yes, my dear.
1: You won't need me anymore, will you?
3: Oh, no. No, my dear. Run along. Run along and enjoy yourself, and thank heaven you're not a star.
1: Thanks. Good night, madame.
3: Good night, dear. Well. Dennis.
2: Hello, Maggie.
3: I've been beastly to you lately, Dennis, really. Come along to my dressing room. We'll have a little talk.
1: As I was leaving the stage, Denny was taking her back to her dressing room. It was 10:40, and I knew exactly how he'd look at her, and what he'd say, and what he'd do.
3: Close the door, Denny. Yes, that's it. Do sit down. Make yourself comfortable.
2: No, thanks.
3: Oh, don't be silly. There's just one more take and...
2: You're not going to make it, though, Maggie.
3: What do you mean?
2: I mean you're through, Maggie. Through.

0: Gonzani?
1: Yeah, I got my orders. She said to call her when you're ready.
0: Okay. Night, Benny.
1: Night.
2: Seven minutes were gone. Now he'd be passing the guard at the stage door.
1: Good night, Mr. O'Brien. Night.
2: And now he'd be walking down the studio street and turning the corner at the other end of stage one and strolling over to the guard at the main gate.
3: Hello, Mr. O'Brien. Going home now?
1: I wish I knew. You married Matt?
3: I know what you mean.
1: Well, I got my orders and all I can do is carry them out. Ours not to question why, huh?
4: Yeah, that's right. You waiting for Madame?
1: Yep. She told me to wait until exactly 11 o'clock, and if she wasn't out here to go on home, so I got 10 or 15 minutes to kill. Cigarette?
3: Oh, thanks. Don't mind if I do.
2: He'd stay there now. He'd stay there until it was time. It was 10:49. Before, I had passed that same guard on the stage door.
1: Good night, Miss Burke.
5: Night.
2: And I had walked down the same studio street and passed the same guard at the main gate.
3: Well, finally knocking off, eh, Miss Burke?
5: That's right. Good night.
3: Yeah, good night, Miss Burke. Good night.
2: I had walked straight ahead as though I was going to the bus line. And then, when I was out of sight of the main gate, I ducked up the little side street that runs along the west end of the lot. I kept in the shadows now, watching every move. About 100 feet in the corner, there's another gate. It's usually locked and never used. But they've been shooting an exterior, and they've taken the gate off the hinges. Now, a barricade across the entrance, and a watchman who passed about every 15 minutes and then round at the corner. He was passing now. I waited in the shadows. Now, he was gone. Now was the time. I took a quick look around. There was no one in sight. I dashed to the gate and was over the barricades in an instant and running as fast as I could toward the back of stage one. The big door at the back where they move in the scenery and the flaps was open about a foot. We'd seen to that. And I squeezed in and I made my way behind the scenes to Madame's dressing room. I opened the door and closed it behind me. And then I knew for sure that Denny had been there and done his part. She was lying on the floor with the marks

0: with the veil over my face, and there was nothing to do but wait. Once there, shut up in a little room with a dead woman, for them to call her and for me to play her part. I tried not to look at her lying there, and finally...
1: They're all ready, madame.
0: Waited for the steps to die away. Then I opened the door. As Denning had said, it was now or never. I walked out and took my place on the steps.
2: You ready, madame?
0: I nodded my head.
1: Roland! Rolling! Speed! Action!
0: Out of the corner of my eye, I caught the camera on the big boom. Slowly beginning to pull back. It seemed a million miles away. I began walking down the aisle of the cathedral. There was no sound, so I was getting direction all the way.
3: Slowly. Remember, you're overwhelmed with grief. Now you kneel. That's it. Now you clasp your hands together. Now cast your eyes upward. That's it. Perfect. Now hold it. A little longer. A little longer.
1: Cut! That's all, boys. Put it in the car!
0: That was all. I had to keep myself from running as I started back to the dressing room, but when I got there, I sprinted. Around the corner and out of the big door. Denny's car was there, all right, with the back door open, and I slipped into it and lay down on the floor of the back seat. It was 11 o'clock.
4: Well, looks like my time's up.
2: Yeah? A couple of minutes after 11. Guess she's not coming, huh?
4: Guess not. Well, orders is orders.
2: Yes, that's right, Mr. O'Brien.
0: I could hear his steps coming over the car, and then getting in, and then we were starting off.
2: Good night, Mr. O'Brien.
4: Night. You back there, Diane?
5: Yes, I'm here.
4: Well, we made it, baby. We made it.
0: We knew they probably wouldn't find her till the next day. Even a director wouldn't dare disturb her if he got no answer at the dressing room door, and that's what happened. We got the news about mid-morning, and of course everybody on the lot was grief-stricken. And that afternoon, everybody who'd been on the Carmelita set or had anything to do with Madame was called into Projection Room A. That's when we first met Lieutenant Malone.
6: I know you folks all feel bad about this, but we might as well lay it on the line. The lady's dead, and someone who was on that set is the one who killed her. Now, you're the husband, aren't you? Dennis O'Brien?
7: That's right.
6: Well, you know how we work these things. Motive and opportunity. And just offhand, Mr. O'Brien, you practically got a corner on the motive market.
7: I suppose I have.
0: Oh, but Lieutenant, a dozen people saw Mr. O'Brien leave the set before she was killed, before she made the last shot, and he was out talking to the guard the whole time after that, and then when he went straight home, he couldn't have done
6: it. Yeah, I know. It's a good alibi. Awful good.
8: Well, how do you know some stranger didn't kill her? Maybe she fell asleep in the dressing room after the shot, and some prowler...
6: It just doesn't feel right. You got the film of that last shot you made?
7: Yeah.
6: Here we go. It's here. Let's see it, huh?
9: Will you run that last Carmelita take again, please?
7: Yeah. Here we go.
10: That's it, madame. Slowly now. Slowly. Remember you.
7: What was that? That's me giving directions. It was supposed to be silent shot. Of course, that won't be used. There'll be music to cover that.
6: Well, let's hear it anyway.
7: Whatever you say.
10: That's it. Perfect. Now hold it. A little longer. Just a little longer.
7: Huh? That's all there is to it.
6: Yeah. Not much there.
5: My lieutenant, nobody in the studio would have touched a hair of Madame's head. We all loved her so much.
8: Yeah, you better learn a little more about the picture business before you start throwing wild accusations around.
11: I think you got something there, Mike. Maybe I'll do that. Maybe I'll just do that little thing.
0: A month went by. Of course, Denny and I didn't dare see much of each other, but things were going along. I'd even had a couple of small parts. On the strength of all the publicity about Madame, somebody discovered that maybe I did have the right face for the screen. And then one day we got a call to go to Projection Room A, and there was Lieutenant Malone again.
6: Just make yourselves comfortable, folks. I got something to show you.
8: I hope it's more than you had the last time.
6: Yeah, Mike, yeah. I've been learning the picture business, like you said. I learned a lot, too. All about silent shots and sound shots and wild track and dubbing and stand-ins. You were Madame Stand-In, weren't you, Miss Burke?
5: Yes, I was.
6: Uh-huh. You look quite a lot like her, too.
5: Well, a little, I suppose.
6: Oh, you'd fool me all right if your back was turned. Well, I've been fooling around down in the cutting rooms. I never realized before how much stuff got thrown away. I made a little collection of it. I want to show it to you. Here we go. That is a wild soundtrack. You make that separate and mix it in after you've made your film, right? You can make sound without pictures just the same as you can make pictures without sound, right? Now, that day you folks were making that last shot of Carmelita, the sound engineers were sort of slap-happy, it being the last day and all. And so they just pushed their microphones out of the way. But they forgot to turn off the sound. And they pushed that mic right up against Madame's dressing room before the last shot. And the cameraman was running some test film, and here's what he got. I found this in a cutting room trash bin.
12: Close the door, Denny. That's it. Do sit down. Make yourself comfortable.
13: No, thanks.
12: Oh, don't be silly. There's just one more take, and then
13: we'll... You're not going to make it, though, Maggie.
12: What do you mean?
13: I mean, you're through, Maggie. Through.
12: Denny!
6: Well, I guess that's it. Huh, Mr. O'Brien?

haven't seen Denny since the trial. I wonder if I'll see him afterwards. If what the preachers say is right, I suppose I will. And of course, Madame will be down there, too. I can't think of any worse punishment than being her stand-in through all eternity. So I suppose that's what I'll get.

0: Suspense. Presented by Roma Wines. R-O-M-A, Roma. America's favorite wine. In a moment, we'll hear again from June Haddock, star of tonight's suspense play. Meanwhile, this is Truman Bradley with a suggestion that you try Roma Wines and discover for yourself the important difference, the extra taste luxury that makes Roma America's most preferred wine. You'll find that Roma wines taste better because Roma alone selects from the world's greatest reserves of fine wines. You will also find that you now pay less for Roma's premium quality, that you actually save up to 20% on these better-tasting wines. Tomorrow, buy a supply of Roma California Sherry, that perfect appetizer before dinner, the gracious gesture when friends drop in.
1: This is June Haddock. Suspense is one of my favorite programs, and I got a real thrill appearing on it tonight. I'm going to be listening to next week's Suspense show when Elliot Reed will be the star. Thanks a lot and good night.
2: June Haddock will soon be seen opposite George Raft in the United Artists production Intrigue. Tonight's suspense play was by Robert Richards and Pamela Wilcox. Next Thursday, same time, you will hear Mr. Elliot Reed as star of Suspense.
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0: Ellen and I had never been apart since our folks died. Never before that summer when I got a job at a mountain resort. She was supposed to go with me, wait on tables or something, and it was to be our vacation. But at the last minute, she decided to stay in town. She figured her boyfriend, Steve, might be coming home on furlough. I should have known better. My sister was such a kid. But I let her talk me into it, and I went alone. That was the beginning of the whole thing. That's when she met him, Phil Armstrong. If I hadn't gone away that summer, I guess Phil would be alive today. All during the time I was gone, Helen didn't write much. And what letters I did get didn't seem natural. So I was anxious to finish my job and get home. I expected her to be at the bus station, but she wasn't. When I got to the apartment, I could hear someone moving inside. The door was locked, so I knocked. Helen!
1: Who is it?
0: It's me!
1: Jimmy?
0: Yeah, open the door.
1: Oh, Jimmy, just a minute.
0: Well, since when have you taken to locking the door in the daytime? Helen, what did you do to yourself? Your face... Were you in an accident?
1: I fell, Jimmy. I fell and I hurt myself.
0: Your eyes swollen shut. Let me look at it.
1: Jimmy, I've got something to tell you.
0: What are these suitcases doing here?
1: You and I are going away, Jimmy. We've got to get out of here. I packed everything.
0: We're going no place till you tell me what this is all about.
1: Jimmy, while you were gone, I got married.
0: Married? You mean Steve was here on furlough?
1: No, Jimmy, not to Steve.
0: Not... But you were engaged to him.
1: I know, but... I got a letter from him right after you left. He married someone he met where he was stationed.
0: Oh, Helen. Gee.
1: I was pretty upset, Jimmy, and that's when I met Phil Armstrong.
0: But, gee, I think you might have... I don't even know the guy.
1: No. Neither did I. But I was unhappy.
0: You just don't go off and marry someone you don't know.
1: But I did, Jimmy. Oh, I've got to get out of here.
0: But why?
1: Because there's been trouble.
0: What kind of trouble?
1: I'm afraid, Jimmy. It's terrible. He takes something. I don't know what it is, but sometimes he's just crazy.
0: Ellen.
1: Yes?
0: Your face. You didn't fall.
1: No, I...
0: He did that. I'll kill him.
1: He'll kill you. That's what I mean. He'll kill you. That's why we've got to get away.
0: You can get a divorce, can't you?
1: He threatened me, Jimmy, if I even tried to get
0: away. We'll put him under a peace bond. We'll...
1: What good would a peace bond be if he killed one of us?
0: So I let her talk me into running away. I guess I shouldn't have. But I knew that if I saw him after what he'd done to her... Well, anyhow, she looked so frightened. I thought it best to let her do it her way. We got to Santa Monica that night, and we stopped at a motel near the water. Well, a week slipped by, and Helen seemed to be forgetting. She didn't jump every time someone knocked at the door. I managed to get a job at one of the shooting concessions on the pier. And we both began to feel good for a while. Then one night late, as I came home from work, I heard voices coming from our apartment. I knew who it was. And I knew from what Helen had told me, it would be foolish for me to go in unarmed. So I ran back to the shooting concession. I knew something was going to happen. It didn't take long. But when I got back, the lights were out, and the sound of voices was gone. I tried the door. It was very dark. And then, my foot struck something soft and heavy on the floor. I snapped on the switch, and the room was flooded with light. And I looked down into a dead man's face. Oh. I stood there, shivering with cold and terror, looking down at that man. Although I'd never seen him in life, I knew this was Phil, her husband. There was a deep gash over his eye, and the blood still flowed from it onto the floor. I stepped over him and I ran into the bedroom. Helen! Helen! But there was no one in the bedroom or in the kitchen. And then I heard the front door open.
1: Jimmy!
0: Close that door, Helen.
1: Jimmy!
0: Close it, do you hear me? Be quiet. Turn the lights out. Be quiet, I tell you.
1: Jimmy. Oh, what have I let you in for?
0: Stay where you are. Don't move, Helen. I don't know. Keep quiet.
1: Jimmy, it's Mrs. Gordon. She's going to unlock the door.
0: Just a minute, Mrs. Gordon. I'll get something on.
2: Jimmy, what's going on in there? All the tenants are just complaining.
0: Oh, some friends of mine, Mrs. Gordon. They were having a party. They're gone now.
2: Jimmy Barton, you should be ashamed of yourself. Open this door. I want to talk to you.
0: Why? I'm not dressed. I was taking a shower.
2: Well, stick something on.
0: I'm tired, Mrs. Gordon. I was just going to bed.
2: Jimmy, I told you I wanted to talk to you. Now, will you open this door?
1: She has a pass key, Jimmy.
0: All right. All right, Mrs. Gordon. Just let me get some clothes on. I didn't know what to do. I knew that she was determined to come in. Mrs. Gordon is a nosy old woman. But she meant well. She'd taken it upon herself to mother Helen and me since the first minute she'd laid eyes on us. And we'd had a time keeping her out of the apartment with her pots of jam and her bowls of soup.
1: What do we do, Jimmy?
0: Helen, take him by the feet.
1: No!
0: Helen, take him by the feet. We started half-dragging, half-carrying him towards the bedroom. The rug slipping along the floor as we moved. We'd just gotten into the bedroom and then...
2: Look after you. I'm
1: going to
2: do it myself.
1: Jimmy, we can't leave him here. She might come into the bedroom.
0: Quick, the bathroom.
2: Jimmy, where are you?
1: Well, if she comes in here...
0: Pull back those shower curtains.
1: Jimmy, we can't.
0: Don't argue. Pull them back.
1: Jimmy, I can't get his legs in.
0: Shh. I'll double them up. There. Now pull the curtains together.
2: Jimmy, what's been going on in here? Look at my rug. Has there been a fight?
0: Just a minute, Mrs. Gordon.
2: Jimmy, what's on this floor? And on this desk here? Is this blood?
1: Jimmy.
0: Get me a razor out of the medicine chest.
1: What are you going to do?
0: Never mind. Just stay here. I'm coming, Mrs. Gordon.
2: Well, just as I suspected, you've been fighting. You hurt yourself. Here, let me see your hand.
0: It isn't bad, Mrs. Gordon.
2: No wonder you didn't want me to come in. Where's Helen?
0: She hasn't been here all evening.
2: Here, let's look at your hand.
0: It isn't bad, Mrs. Gordon.
2: Let me see that hand. There. Jimmy, this is a bad gash. Have you disinfected it?
0: Yes. Yes, I have.
2: Well, let me bandage it for you.
0: This towel's all right.
2: It's not all right. Now, where are your bandages and things? In the bathroom?
0: No. I don't have any.
2: You're just saying that, Jimmy Barton, because you don't want to be bandaged. You're not fooling me any. And I'm going right into the bathroom and get some.
0: No, not the bath. I mean, I don't have it.
2: I'll see for myself.
0: No, Mrs. Gordon.
2: Jimmy, well, you've dripped blood all over this floor. Here, let's look in his medicine closet. There, I knew it. Here's some tape and some gauze, too.
0: Mrs. Gordon, can't we do this in the living room?
2: No, we'll do it right here. Here's some alcohol. Now, put your hand over here.
0: We stood there. And she bandaged me. And I kept wondering where Helen had gone. And then I saw the shower curtain move slightly. And I knew. For a moment, I thought Mrs. Gordon had seen it move, too.
2: Jimmy, just look at that shower curtain.
0: Yes?
2: Goodness, you've smeared that with blood, too. Oh, I'd better clean things up for you before Helen gets home. You'll scare the life out of her.
0: I'll clean it up, Mrs. Gordon. You've done enough. Thanks. Thanks very much for taking care of this hand.
2: Well, all right, if you don't want me to. Now, you better get some sleep. I'll see you in the morning. Good night, Jimmy.
0: Good night, Mrs. Gordon.
1: Jimmy!
0: Helen.
1: Oh, I had to hide someplace. It was terrible.
0: I know. It was the only thing you could do.
2: Oh, Jimmy!
0: Yes?
2: Jimmy, I forgot to tell you that I'm having some painting done tomorrow. So you'll have to be out of here early. Hard enough getting painters these days without making them wait for a tenant to get up.
0: All right, Mrs. Gordon. I'll be out first thing in the morning.
2: Good night.
0: Good night.
1: We'll have to get him out of here.
0: Yeah.
1: Where are we taking?
0: I don't know. I've got to think. Helen, you try and rest.
1: Listen, Jimmy, let me go to the police. Let me tell him that I did it. Let me tell him what he was.
2: They won't do anything to me.
0: No, no, you try and rest. What time is it?
2: About 6.
0: I've got 2 hours before the painters get here.
2: What are you going to do, Jimmy?
0: Well, there's the car. No one will see us if we take him through the service porch into the garage.
2: Then what?
0: I don't know, but that'll get him out of here anyway. I think I can do it alone, Helen.
2: Listen to me, Jimmy. We're in this mess because of me, and I'm going to help you. I'm going to help you.
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0: When I went into the bathroom, the shower curtains were standing open. His legs had slipped from their cramped position and they'd pushed themselves into the room. He sat there with his head twisted down and his chin digging into his chest. I took a washcloth and it was awful. I wiped the blood off his face, just in case anyone saw us. They might think he was just sick. Then I tried to lift him, but I slipped and his head made a hollow sound as it thumped down on the shower floor. Helen helped me get him into the luggage compartment of the car.
1: Where are we going, Jimmy?
0: Helen, won't you stay in the apartment, please?
1: No, I couldn't. I'm going with you.
0: All right, come on.

0: It's so foggy.
1: Yeah. What time is it?
0: 5 or 7.
1: Fog will be clearing soon. It'll be harder getting him out of the car then.
0: Jimmy.
1: What?
0: Jimmy, there's the Santa Monica Pier. You can drive cars out to the end of it. Maybe we could...
1: Yeah. It's worth a try anyway. Maybe there won't be any out at the end of the pier.
0: Look, there aren't any over there. If you could back up.
1: Yeah. Anyone close?
0: Wait. It's that one fisherman. He's about 50 feet away.
1: I'll slam the door. See if he turns around.
0: Yeah. Oh, it's all right, Jimmy. He's baiting his hook or something.
1: We'll have to act fast. That fog's clearing. You stay here. I can manage alone this time.
0: No, I'll help you.
1: You stay here this time.
0: All right. You call me, Jimmy.
1: I'll go around to the back. Keep your eyes open.
0: Jimmy, somebody's coming.
1: Who is it?
0: I can't see what. Jimmy, it's a policeman.
1: What?
0: It's a policeman, Jimmy.
1: Oh, it's Slugger Vander. He's a patrolman on the pier. Hello, Slugger.
2: Well, when do you get your sleep, Jimmy? While you're working?
1: Yeah, Slugger. But I couldn't seem to remember if I'd locked up the old shooting gallery, so I came over this morning to have a look around.
2: Oh, I see.
1: This is my sister, Slugger. Helen, this is Slugger Vander.
0: How do you do?
2: Hello. Well, you're an early riser, too, huh?
0: Yes.
2: Well, the fog's cleared up. Looks like we'll get some sun today for a change.
1: Yeah. Well, I guess I'll be getting back. Think I'll try and catch a few more hours' sleep. So long.
2: So long. Oh, say, Jimmy.
1: Yeah?
2: Say, Jimmy, I have to take my wife over to a nursery today and pick up some plants and stuff, and I don't have a truck on my car. I wonder if you'd let me use your car.
0: You have to drive me over to Malibu this afternoon, Jimmy.
1: Oh, yeah, I'd forgotten.
2: Well, you can drive over in my car. How's that?
1: Well, your
2: brother thinks I'll wreck that beautiful car of his.
1: Oh, isn't that Slugger?
2: Okay, then I'll be over about noon. I'll leave my car for you until I get back.
1: Well, I won't be home at noon, Slugger.
2: Well, I should be interested in being it. How's that?
1: All right, Slugger.
0: Okay. You say you'd meet him, Jimmy.
1: Oh, if I don't, he'll go over to the apartment looking for you. I mean, for us. I don't want a policeman going over there.
0: Oh.
1: As we drove along the ocean, the fog cleared up rapidly. It was almost 8 o'clock, and some kids were already out on the beach playing around. Then I saw a group of early picnickers. They were unloading their blankets and umbrellas and things. I guess it was from them that I got the idea. From seeing them. Listen, Helen, I'm going to let you out of this car. You can't help me with what I have to do now.
0: No, Jimmy, I'm staying with you.
1: Don't argue, Helen.
0: I'm not going to leave you, Jimmy.
1: We can't go back to the apartment with the painters there, and we can't leave him in the car. Slugger's liable to see us and pin us down to using it. There's only one place left.
0: Where?
1: Helen, get out of this car, you hear?
0: Oh, listen, Jimmy.
1: I don't have time to argue with you. Get out.
0: I won't do it, Jimmy.
1: Yes, you will if I have to push you out.
0: Jimmy, don't hurt me. Jimmy.
1: There. Now, go back to the apartment. Get off that looking for
0: him. No, I can't leave you alone, Jimmy. I want to help you.
1: I'm not blaming you for killing him, Helen, but now you've got to do as I say.
0: What did you say?
1: I don't blame you for what you did. He deserved it. But now you've got to let me handle things.
0: Jimmy, you've got to let me explain.
1: Goodbye, Helen.
0: Jimmy!
1: I watched her out of the mirror. She kept calling me. I drove on as fast as I could. I knew what I was going to do was one chance in a million. I knew I had to take it, and I didn't want her to be part of it. If I could keep him on the beach that whole day, then maybe I'd be able to get rid of him when night fell. It wasn't until after I stopped that I realized I'd driven right back to a strip of beach not far from the apartment. I had my swimming shorts and a blanket and a towel in the car, and I got out. I looked around carefully, and then I opened the luggage compartment. It was the hardest thing I'd ever done in my life. But I started taking his clothes off. I managed to get my shorts onto him. Lucky we were pretty near the same size. Then I closed the door, and I went out onto the beach, and I spread my blanket out on the sand. And I went back for him. When there were no cars in sight, I carried him over to where I'd spread my blanket. And I placed him on it, face down, with his hands folded over his head, as though we were sunbathing. Then I spread my towel out a short distance from him, and I laid down on it. And I tried to look relaxed. People didn't start to arrive until about an hour later. And gradually, little groups of sunbathers started to form. He and I, we looked no different from the others. No one paid any attention to us. I was beginning to feel that everything was going to be easy once it was dark again, but...
3: For you.
1: What? Hello, Mrs. Gordon.
3: Where's Helen?
1: Well, isn't she in the apartment?
3: Oh, no. And what time did you go out this morning?
1: Oh, I couldn't sleep.
3: Well, didn't Helen come in at all last night?
1: Yes, she did, but she left early, too. Said she was going into Los Angeles.
3: Oh, and I left her a note to tell her that I was going to be down at the beach today. I was so worried about her. Oh, the painters came, Jimmy. Everything's a mess. I think I'll just sit here with you for a while. You're not with anyone, are you?
1: No, I'm not.
3: I wish I brought along some oil. Looks like it's going to be a hot day. These days are called off foggy or deceiving, you know?
1: Yeah, they are.
3: Well, this is a real treat for me, Jimmy. I never get out on the beach. I think I'll have a nice day of rest for a change. Maybe we can get some sandwiches. A treat on me.
1: Well, Mrs. Gordon, no, I hadn't planned on spending the day at the beach.
3: Oh, it'll be good for you, Jimmy. It's not healthy for a boy your age to be working all night and sleeping all day.
1: But, Mrs. Gordon, I... Oh.
3: Say, Jimmy, do you know that man over there?
1: Which one?
3: That one right there.
1: No, I don't know him.
3: He's lying for still. His back's going to get an awful burn.
1: Yeah.
3: You suppose he's asleep? Oh, it isn't good to sleep in the sun.
1: Mrs. Gordon, will the painters be finished by this afternoon?
3: I hope so. You know, a person can get an awful burn on a day like this. Someone ought to speak to him.
1: Mrs. Gordon, wouldn't you like to go for a walk?
3: Oh, I'm not one for walking. You go ahead if you like.
1: Well, I...
3: Oh, come on, Dick. Get it over here. Oh, those kids. You children, stop that. You're getting sand all over me.
4: Sorry, lady.
3: Well, if you need to play ball here, there's a playground over by the pier. Now, get away from here.
4: I don't pay no attention to her. She don't own the beach. Stick it over here.
3: Now, see what they've done. They've hit that poor man. Now they'll get what's coming to them.
1: Mrs. Gordon, are you sure you don't want to go up and get some sandwiches or something? I'll stay in.
3: Not until I see those two hoodlums get what they deserve.
5: Fine, mister. You have our ball?
3: Look at that. Ball's right in the crook of that man's arms. He's pretending he's asleep. He's not going to hand it to them. But just wait till they reach for it. He'll give them something besides their ball.
5: Mr.
3: Ah, what are you waiting for, Dickie? It's our ball. Just take it. Go on, take it. Here, I'll get it. Thanks, mister.
5: What's the matter?
3: Hey, he's cold. Well, what did you say? He's cold, lady. His arm's like ice. I just touched one.
1: Why don't you...
3: You probably hurt him. Ah, little boy like this couldn't hurt nobody. Well, nevertheless, it did. Here, let's have a look.
1: And then she started moving toward him. I knew it was useless to try and stop her. And she reached over and put her hand on his back. And suddenly she was screaming. Before long, there was a crowd of people around us. And someone called the police. I wanted to run. But I knew that would be the wrong thing to do. So I stayed there, numb like watching things. When the police came, they started questioning everyone. Mrs. Gordon was first.
3: Why, he'd been there all morning. I came early, and he was here already. Just like that, with his face down, just like he was sunbathing.
6: Was there anyone else around when you arrived?
3: Yes, if Jimmy was here. He was here all along with him, weren't you, Jimmy?
1: Yes. Yes, I was.
6: Doesn't anyone know the man? Hey, I told you kids to keep away, do you hear?
3: Oh, we discovered him, didn't we? If it hadn't have been for us.
5: Yeah. And he's been so good, he can't close. Look at his fingernails.
3: But the child's right, officer. Look.
6: What's that? Let's see. Yeah, looks like powder, something flaky. Sure none of you people around here recognize him?
3: I've never seen him. Officer, but that blanket he's lying on, it's from my motel. See, it stands right here where underwear you move his hand. Seaside Motor Cabin.
6: Yeah, and you're sure he wasn't registered?
3: I'm positive.
6: Is there anyone around here from your motel?
3: Look, Jimmy. Here comes Helen. She's crying.
6: Mrs. Gordon, I asked you if there was anyone around here from your motel.
3: Yes, Jimmy Barton here. And that girl. She's his sister. They've been with us for several weeks.
1: And suddenly everyone was looking at me. And at Helen as she ran towards us. And like a fool, I too started to run in Helen's direction to ward her off. I didn't get very far, though. Someone caught me by the arm.
0: Oh, Jimmy, I've been looking all over for you.
1: Don't say anything, Helen. Let me do the talking. Don't say anything.
0: When you forced me out of the car this morning, you said you didn't blame me for having killed her.
1: Helen, be still. Don't.
0: Jimmy, I didn't kill her. I thought you had. I was helping you get rid of him because I thought you'd done it.
1: Helen, are you telling the truth?
0: I swear it, Jimmy. Phil and I were calling. He'd been taking some drink and he was just like he was crazy. And then I knew there'd be trouble when he came home from work, so I got out the back way and I went looking for him on the pier.
1: Well,
0: I couldn't find him. I went back to the apartment and I found him on the floor. I thought you...
1: But, Helen, why didn't you say so?
0: You didn't give me a chance, Jimmy. You just took it for granted that I...
1: Well, then who did kill him, Helen?
0: That's what I'm trying to tell you. Nobody killed him.
1: What? What are you talking about?
0: I went to the apartment a little while ago to wait for you. And while I was there, I remembered about Phil last night. How strangely he'd acted and how he'd almost fallen several times while we were calling. And then I saw the gas heater, Jimmy. There was a sharp edge on the top of it where with blood on it. He must have fallen. He must have.
1: But, Helen, we've no way of proving that.
0: Well, there was something else, Jimmy. The wall above the heater was scratched. There might be fingerprints. There might be.
1: Officer.
2: Yeah?
1: That plastic stuff was found under his fingernails. That might have been plaster.
2: I think we better get down to the station.
0: Jerry, they've got to believe us.
1: Don't cry, Helen. As long as we know that we didn't do it, that's all that matters. Everything's going to be all right. Don't cry anymore. Well, that's about it. Lucky for us, everything checked pretty well back at the motel. And the autopsy showed he was full of some kind of drug. They call it highly toxic. But I guess it was really Mrs. Gordon who saved our necks for us. Besides talking so loud and so long that they'd have probably acquitted us just to be rid of her, she did dig up a witness who'd heard Helen and Phil quarreling and who'd seen Helen leave alone after he threatened her. Well, everything's all right now. Helen and I are beginning to forget. But it's Mrs. Gordon who's making quite a nuisance of herself on the beach these days as she goes along poking all the sunbathers and asking if they're sure they're all right.

0: Now we will hear from the star of tonight's show, Mr. Elliot Reed.
1: Thank you very much. It was a great pleasure to appear on tonight's broadcast of Suspense. For the next 3 weeks, Suspense will originate from New York, when you will hear Eva LeGallion, Alan Baxter, and Gloria Swanson. Good night.
0: Tonight's Suspense play was written by Mel Donnelly. Next Thursday, same time, you will hear Miss Eva LeGallion as star of Suspense, produced by William Spear for the Roma Wine Company of Fresno, California. Stay tuned for the thrilling adventures of the FBI in peace and war, following immediately over most of these stations.

star of the New York stage in Phobia, a suspense play produced, edited, and directed for Shenley by William Spear. Now, Roma Wines bring you Eva LeGallion in a remarkable tale of suspense.

0: Yes, I'm the Emily Haven whose pictures you saw in the papers. You can tell, of course, by the wheelchair. I thought it was very unkind of them to take full-length pictures. It isn't that I resent the wheelchair, but people have funny ideas about such things. The way they wrote about me being a sweet little lady, you'd have thought I was at least 100 and a helpless invalid. Well, I can tell you right now, I'm neither. I'm not supposed to have any excitement, but goodness knows we've had enough of that around here with the murder and all. You probably wonder why, with all our money, I don't have one of those new type modern chairs. It's just that I can't stand the feel of metal. No. No metal. It affects me like snakes or spiders do some people. I've always been that way. When I was a child, Mother let me use knives and forks with bone handles, and I still use them. I'm certainly glad that the papers didn't find out about that or about Grace. They almost found out about Grace once and printed large headlines. Police question wealthy woman. You probably don't remember it because they never did learn why she was questioned. That was some time ago. Grace had just returned from shopping.
1: Emily, I'm home.
0: In here, Grace. Did you bring my book?
1: Yes, here you are. And I brought another one I thought you'd like. I'm tired.
0: Sit down. We'll have Anna bring some tea. Let's have a look at your loot.
1: What do you mean by that?
0: Why, the things you bought, of course.
1: Oh, I guess I'm so tired I'm jumpy.
0: Come.
1: There's two gentlemen to see you, Mum.
0: Oh, bring some hot tea, please, Anna. Do you like something to eat, Grace?
1: Not till dinner.
0: Just tea, then, Anna. And show the gentleman in.
1: Yes, Mum. Why don't we let her go and get someone who doesn't answer yes, Mum, to everything?
0: Well, you know we couldn't replace Anna. She knows us too well.
1: Why do you say that?
0: Well, you are jumpy. I only meant that she knows our likes and dislikes and humors us.
1: I suppose you're right, but I don't like the way she watches.
0: Oh, that's just Anna's way. She doesn't mean anything by it.
2: Miss Haven.
0: Yes?
2: I'm Henry Lane. I'm assistant store manager at Bradrock's.
0: Oh, yes, Mr. Lane?
2: One of our store detectives observed your sister's unusual actions today and reported them to Sergeant Cole. Oh, pardon me, this is Sergeant Cole.
3: How do you do? I didn't want to turn it in until I talked to Lane here.
2: Yes. Sergeant Cole wisely came to me, and we are here to rectify the error.
0: I'm afraid I don't follow you, Mr. Lane.
2: I'm sure there's a satisfactory explanation to your sister's behavior.
0: Well, get to the point.
1: What he's trying to say is that I took some things from the store without paying for them.
0: Grace!
3: That's what was reported to me.
2: You admit that you took these things?
1: I just admitted it.
0: Why, Grace?
1: Impulse, I guess.
0: But you have plenty of money.
1: I know. I think that's what starts the impulse.
2: You mean you've had the impulse before?
1: Is that an official or a social question?
0: Well, don't be flippant.
1: I'm not. The whole thing is a farce. We've always gotten everything we want by signing a check, and we'll continue to do so. Do you think if I were anyone else, we'd be sitting here like this?
2: Miss Haven,
1: I... No, I'd be sitting in jail waiting to be questioned.
2: I'm at a loss.
1: I've taken things before and probably will again. Mostly, I don't even want the things. It's the thrill of taking them.
0: You've said enough, Grace.
1: Are you going to arrest me now, Sergeant?
3: Arrest you?
0: Grace, will you see if Anna's made tea and bring two extra cups?
1: And a checkbook?
0: Grace.
1: I'm sorry.
0: Oh. This comes as a shock to me.
3: Beats anything I ever heard.
2: Believe me, I regret having to trouble you like this.
0: Oh, you've been very considerate. I'm sure we can rectify the entire matter. If you'd care to estimate the amount...
3: Sounds like a bribe.
0: No, not at all. Let us say retribution.
3: No, I don't know.
0: I feel that it's only right that you should receive something for your time and regard, Sergeant.
3: I don't know, lady.
2: I don't want to press charges.
0: And in the future, Mr. Lane, if you will assign someone to watch my sister when she's shopping in your store, you may send the bill for the unpaid items to me.
2: Yeah. There may be a slight fee.
0: Oh, yes, I understand. Now, if you'll hand me my pen and checkbook.
2: Of course.
0: Thank you. Let me see. There you are.
2: Haven, I...
0: I think I hear Anna coming with the tea.

0: was a dreary tea. There were little frosted cakes. Sergeant Cole dropped crumbs all over the rug. And Mr. Lane said the boss word between noisy sips. Grace seemed to enjoy it, though. She sat and watched one and then the other. She has an unusual sense of humor. That was the way Mr. Lane started coming to our house. I don't know how it happened, but eventually we were calling him Henry. He was pleasant enough, and I think we might have been friends if he hadn't learned about me, too, entirely by accident. He'd been bringing up presents from the store, and although I suspected that he'd gotten them in the same manner that Grace did, it was a nice, thoughtful thing to do. One night when he came, he was feeling playful.
1: Well, how are the two lovely ladies tonight?
0: Oh, very well, thank you, Henry.
2: Isn't he gallant tonight?
1: It isn't difficult to be gallant with you.
2: Now put your heels together and kiss our hands.
0: Oh, great.
1: Want to see what I brought for you?
2: Yes, Uncle Henry.
1: Uncle? Oh, you have such a charming way of jesting.
2: Yes, we do have our little jokes.
0: Don't tease, Henry.
2: Show us what you brought.
1: You shall be surprised first.
2: How nice.
1: And I will put it on you. Now turn around with your back to me. No, no, don't look. Ah, there.
2: A necklace. A silver necklace. Just what I want.
0: It's very attractive on you, Grace.
2: Thank you, Henry.
1: And now for Emily.
0: Oh, don't ask me to turn my back.
1: No. Just hold out your hand. Close your eyes and hold out your hand.
0: Oh, that seems so childish, Henry.
2: Play the game.
0: Oh, very well.
1: Are you ready? There.
2: Henry, no!
1: Emily, what is the matter? It's only a silver compact.
0: It's the metal. I can't stand the feel of metal.

be silly, but I do think my phobia saved my life. As you know, we have a large amount of silver in the house, and although I have an aversion to touching it, I like to see it around. Grace is always bringing home some piece. It reminds me, I wonder if she... Oh, no matter. Why? I'm awfully tired. So awfully tired. Would you excuse me a moment? 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

0: Oh, yes. Where was I? Well. One night, Grace was out for the evening, and Anna had gone to bed. I was sitting here in my chair, reading. Suddenly, I thought I heard someone moving in the hall. I called out, but no one answered. So I thought it was my imagination. And then I heard it again. I sat very still, listening, and watching the hall door. As I watched, the knob began to turn. Someone was slowly pulling the door open. Anna! Grace! Anna, is that you? Answer me! What? Who are you? Why do you have your face covered?
1: Keep quiet.
0: I will not keep quiet. What do you have in that case?
1: I said keep quiet.
0: Silver. That's our silver.
1: I don't want no trouble with you.
0: You put that silver back or you'll have trouble. I'll phone the police. I'll call for help.
1: It says you won't.
0: Don't point that gun at me. You can't scare me with that. I haven't long to live anyway.
1: You ain't gonna have long to live if you don't stop that yapping.
0: Stay where you are. Do you hear me? Stay away.
1: Now, look here, sister. I ain't kidding.
0: Now, you look here. You ought to be ashamed, a great big man with a gun robbing a helpless lady in a wheelchair.
1: I warned you.
0: Besides that, you're very rude. Take your hat off in the house.
1: Hey, what is this?
0: If you want to come into my house, you learn some manners and then knock on the door. Now, set that silver down and leave the room.
1: Looks like I'm gonna have to tie something over your face so I can get away.
0: Don't you touch me! Don't touch me!

0: Anna became very excited and called the police. Heaven knows why. The man was gone and he had left the silver. I put her in her place by having her wash all the silverware and put it away. Sergeant Cole was furious when he came. It seems that he wanted to check for fingerprints. He was mollified, however, when he found fingerprints on the silver cabinet. I hadn't thought of that, so Anna had to wash that, too. Sergeant Cole came back to tell us that the fingerprints belonged to a man by the name of Mr. Scorchy Hood. He was wanted by the police because he had escaped from some penitentiary and was what Sergeant Cole called a killer. Mr. Hood was called Scorchy because he always shot people from close range and usually in the neck. Sergeant Cole thought it was very amusing when I said if he was going to kill me, he would have to stand back. I wouldn't have him touch me with that gun. Did you read those uncouth headlines in the papers? Wealthy woman, match for murderer, Haven defeats Hood. They made me sound like a pugilist. The papers are so unkind to people's money. One morning, Anna came into the room without knocking, so I said, Anna, I didn't ring.
1: I've got to talk to you, Mum.
0: Very well, Anna, what is it?
1: It's about my brooch, the one my mother gave me.
0: Well, what about your brooch?
1: It's gone, Mum.
0: You mean you lost it?
1: No, I didn't lose it. It was in my room, and now it's gone.
0: Well, you probably mislaid it.
1: No, I didn't, Mum. I always keep it pinned to my Sunday dress, and it's not there.
0: I don't see how I can help you.
1: I thought maybe you'd like to replace it.
0: Oh? What kind of pin was it?
1: It was a cameo. But this time I thought I'd like to have one with some diamonds and little pearls.
0: I don't understand.
1: I've been cleaning Miss Grace's room.
0: You've been snooping, Anna?
1: Just cleaning, Mom. I did kind of look for my brooch.
0: I see.
1: Do you want your pen, Miss Emily?
0: Oh, yes, Anna. Hand me my pen. Thank you. There you are. You think that will replace the brooch?
1: Oh, yes, Mom. Thank you, Mom.
2: Well, payday in the middle of the month?
0: Yes. I mean, no, just a little...
1: Token, Miss Grace.
2: Token of what?
0: Let's call it pin money. That will be all, Anna.
1: Thank you, Mom.
2: Now, Mom, you tell me what this is all about?
0: It's nothing, Grace, really.
2: When you sign a check, it can't be classified as nothing.
0: It was a pin for Anna.
2: That isn't very funny, Emily. Pin money for a pin? What about a pin?
0: She, lost it.
2: Lost it? Oh, I see.
0: Now, let's not talk about it anymore, Grace.
2: But I want to talk about it. Poor dear, anyone can get money from you. Can't they?
0: Grace, please.
2: And they have my impulses. I've never taken anything from the servants yet.
0: Grace, where are you going? What are you going to do?
2: To collect and deliver. You just purchased a pin. And I'm going to find it and wear it.
0: Grace is so impulsive. She's always been good to me. She brings me nice surprises. Sometimes I get a bill for them. And when I don't, I enjoy them even more. Grace is really very serious-minded, and she worries about trifles like leaving me alone with Henry. Henry never was dull, always full of new ideas. I've never told her that he proposed to me. It came as a complete surprise. We were sitting before the fire.
3: Emily, I need more money.
0: I gave you a check last week, Henry, for your relief fund. Is it very clear in my mind what relief fund that was for?
3: Well, that doesn't matter now. The point is that I need a great deal more money.
0: What is it for this time?
3: For me, Emily.
0: Oh, Henry, you disappoint me. So much more fun when you try to fool me.
3: Oh, I'm tired of that. I think I'd like to marry into the family.
0: Well, that's out of the question. I'm sure Grace would never consider it.
3: Grace?
0: Who else? Good heavens, you don't mean...
3: Oh, yes. You, Emily.
0: Now, why would you want to marry a woman in a wheelchair?
3: You just gave the reason. You haven't long to live, Emily. After you're gone as your husband, I'd inherit a great...
0: I think you'd better go, Henry.
3: Go? Not until I've had my answer.
0: What kind of proposal is that? Will you and your money marry me? Oh, no. You'll have to do better than that.
3: Perhaps I can.
0: Henry, what are you doing with that candlestick?
3: I'm going to persuade you.
0: Oh, you can beat me to death. I won't change my mind.
3: You misunderstand, Emily. I'm not going to beat you. I'm going to caress you with...
0: Henry,
3: your hands,
0: you wouldn't.
3: Your arms, your throat, your back, perhaps.
0: No, Henry. No, no. No. Now, listen to me. Let's talk.
3: I don't want to talk. I want to caress
0: you. No, keep away. Don't touch me. Keep away. I will.
3: you like this, it isn't good for you.
0: How soon do you want to be married, Henry?
3: Immediately. How about tomorrow?
0: So soon?
3: When you make up your mind to do something, why wait?
0: I suppose you're right. Oh, I would like some tea. Henry, would you...
3: Shall I ring for Anna?
0: Well, she's asleep by now. Why don't you get it?
3: Yes, leave it to me. Just leave everything to me.
0: I was annoyed at Henry for his crassness. It was very tiresome of him to be so crude. I wheeled my chair about the room. I have a habit of doing that when I'm disturbed. Presently, I heard Henry returning with the tea. The door opened a little. And then there was that deafening explosion of a gun. The house was filled with echoes. The door stood motionless for a moment. Then slammed shut. I was too stunned to move. I just sat and looked at the door. I tried once to open it, but it wouldn't budge. I was still sitting there when the police came. It wasn't Sergeant Cole. It was a new man called Inspector Wells. I think there was a man with him, but I'm a little confused about that night. Henry had been shot and was lying against the door. That was why the door wouldn't open. The gun was on the floor beside him. The inspector asked a lot of questions and everyone talked at once. I'll tell you like I told him. After the shot, I don't remember hearing footsteps or the door outside close. It may have happened, but I was too excited to remember. Anna tried to make the inspector believe that Grace had killed Henry. She told him about the gun. Anna has spells of being difficult. I think it's because of the pin. She doesn't like Grace to wear it. They took Henry away and we went to bed. The hall was a mess. We had to have the carpet cleaned, and there are still some tea stains on the walls. The next morning I made a discovery that I thought would interest the inspector, so I phoned him and he came right out.
4: Morning, Miss Haven.
0: Oh, come in, Inspector.
4: You say you found a brooch in the hall?
0: Yes, this one. Under a chair, Inspector.
4: Do you know who it belongs to?
0: To our maid, Anna.
4: Kind of fancy for a maid, isn't it? Diamonds and small pearls.
2: Emily bought it for her.
4: That's quite a gift.
0: We like to keep our help satisfied.
4: I'd like to talk to her.
0: I'll call her.
2: Who killed Henry, Inspector?
4: Don't know yet. We're having the gun checked for fingerprints.
0: Is that all the police do? Check fingerprints?
2: You ring, Mum.
0: Yes, Anna, come in. The inspector wants to ask you some questions.
2: Yes, Mum.
4: Did you see Henry Lane last night?
2: You mean while he was alive?
4: Yes. Did you see him before he was shot?
2: Only for a minute.
4: When was that?
2: I heard a noise in the kitchen, and I looked in to see who it was.
0: That was when he went for the tea.
2: Trust Anna to look in.
4: Did you speak to him?
2: Maybe a few words.
4: Did you like Mr. Lane?
2: Like him? I did not. He was no gentleman.
4: Why do you say that, Anna?
2: He used to say unkind things to me.
4: Is this your pin?
2: Why, yes. Where'd you get it?
4: It was found under a chair in the hall.
2: It couldn't have been. I didn't have it on last night.
4: You mean you weren't wearing it when you shot him?
2: Shot him? Oh, my goodness, you don't think I shot him.
4: Right now, we suspect everyone.
2: Oh, I didn't kill him. Honest, I didn't. Oh, please, tell him I didn't, Mom. You tell him.
0: Oh, Inspector, it's just occurred to me. I've made a horrible mistake. I remember now that I saw Anna wearing that pin when she served breakfast this morning.
2: So? She couldn't have dropped it last night. Oh, thank you, Mum. Thank you.
0: I don't think the inspector was convinced when he left. He didn't say he wasn't. He looked unconvinced. Was kind of a fib, but it was worth it. Anna has been an angel ever since. She cleans Grace's room and never sees a thing. She even returns some things that Grace didn't know were missing. I gave Anna the pin and she put it back on her Sunday dress. The inspector phoned around noon. He was very excited. He said the blurred fingerprints on the gun belonged to Mr. Scorchy Hood and that we should be very careful as he hadn't been caught and he was dangerous. I asked him how we should go about being careful. He said to lock the doors and windows, and they would send a man to watch the house. I didn't think we needed to worry, but somehow I couldn't believe Mr. Scorchy Hood wanted to hear me scream again. But about 10 o'clock, Grace and I were sitting here discussing Humphrey Bogart when the whole hall door opened.
5: Stop, Mo.
0: I've no intention of moving. What do you want?
5: Shut up, sister.
0: Don't call me sister. My name is Emily. And this is my sister, Grace.
1: How do you do?
5: This ain't no social call.
0: Well, I'm glad to see you've uncovered your face. I don't know why you should cover it. It really isn't an unpleasant face at all.
5: Don't start. It won't do you no good.
1: Did you come to kill us?
5: You guessed it, sister.
1: Grace.
5: Grace. Hey, what are you doing to me? Trying to confuse me?
0: Why should you want to kill us, Mr. Hood?
5: Because you made people laugh at me. The papers made fun of me. I can't stand that.
0: Well, it seems to me you brought it on yourself. You came uninvited in the first place.
5: What kind of talk is that? Sure I did, and I come the same way this time.
0: If you're going to kill me, you'll have to stand away from me. You see, I have a phobia.
5: A what?
0: A phobia. It's something I can't help. Why don't you stand over there?
5: Why?
0: On account of my phobia. It'd be better if you stood there.
5: Dead?
0: No. A little farther.
5: Now?
0: Yes, I think that's better. Oh, Grace, will you straighten the rug?
5: Never mind.
1: It worked. I guess he's unconscious. I'll call the man across the street.
0: Oh, Grace, look what you've done. When he hit his head on the table, he spilled the flowers. Now that water will make white spots on the varnish.

That's the way it happened. You know the rest. How Mr. Hood was wanted for several murders, so they executed him. I'm rather sorry it's all over. Seems dull around here now, but I did so want to enjoy my last days. The doctor says I've only 6 months at the most. I haven't told Grace my time is so short. It would cause her to fret. Grace worries so. That's why I didn't tell her that I took the gun and shot Henry as he opened the door, and then tossed the gun into the hall before he slumped against the door and pushed it shut. I hadn't even told her that Mr. Scorchy Hood dropped his gun that time when I screamed. You see, I didn't handle the gun with my shawl to save his fingerprints. It's just that I can't stand the feel of metal. Can't stand the feel of metal. They've been so kind, everybody. Here, I mean, in the prison hospital. Oh, you must excuse me. I'm so drowsy. They've let me have my own bed even from home. I couldn't lie on the prison cot they have, you know, with the metal and all.

0: Suspense. Tonight, Roma Wines have brought you Miss Eva LeGallion in Phobia, a suspense play written by Joel Hunt. Next Thursday, same time, you will hear Mr. Alan Baxter as star of Suspense. 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In the coming weeks, Suspense will present such stars as Alan Baxter, Gloria Swanson, and others. 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
2: Tonight, Roma Wines of Fresno, California present Alan Baxter as star of a suspense play produced, edited, and directed for Shenley by William Spear. Alan Baxter in Money Talks, a remarkable tale of suspense.
3: I had my credentials and letters of recommendation in my hand and was wearing the dark blue with a conservative pinstripe and the Van Heusen collar with a knit tie and was showing it all off to Mr. Purley. Mr. Purley was one of a mere 8 vice presidents of the Bankers Industrial Trust Company. He had a big, shiny desk with nothing on it and the kind of a mind that went right along with it. He was my meat.
4: Well, Mr. Goff, of course the bank does occasionally have openings for the right kind of man.
3: Well, I don't like to blow my own horn, Mr. Purley, but...
4: Have you had any previous experience in banking, Mr. Goff?
3: No, sir, I haven't, but there's this.
4: Ah, yes, yes. So you're a graduate of the Harvard Business School.
3: Yes, sir. Investment banking was my field.
4: Well, I must say, Mr. Goff, your grades there were exceptional, most exceptional.
3: I worked hard, Mr. Purley. Banking was my first love, you might say, ever since I can remember. It's always been more than just a business to me. It's been, well, I suppose you could call it an ideal, a sacred trust in the best tradition of our financial and national institutions. Well, I guess that sounded a little romantic.
4: No, not at all, Mr. Goff, not at all. I see you graduated 4 years ago, Mr. Goff. Now, during the past 4 years?
3: Well, you know how it's been with everybody the last 4 years.
4: Oh, of course. I didn't see you wearing any veteran's insignia.
3: I don't like to be ostentatious about it, Mr. Purley.
4: Oh, yes, yes, yes. Do you understand, Mr. Goff, that you'd have to start in a rather minor capacity?
3: Oh, I'm not worried about that, sir. Frankly, Mr. Purley, I'm ambitious. And without being conceited, I'm confident I can make my mark with Bankers Industrial. You'll give me a chance.
4: I like your attitude, Mr. Goff. You come in tomorrow morning. I think we can work something out.
3: Thank you, Mr. Purley. This is a day I'll never forget. I think I can safely predict that you won't either. I gave him the old do-or-die, look-him-straight-in-the-eye handshake, and he left. That was more than 2 years ago. The whole thing was phony as an $8 bill, all but the part about ambition. There was nothing phony about that. I was going to make my mark with Bankers Industrial, all right. About $100,000 worth. You probably know how a bank works, the bookkeeping, I mean. All day long, the tellers pay it out and take it in, and then at 3 o'clock, the bank closes. Only that's when the work really begins. Because then the tellers have to hand over their checks and receipts and statements of cash on hand to girls, you see, running those big calculating machines. When it's all over, hundreds of thousands of dollars worth in a big bank like this one, it has to balance out to the last penny. I mean penny. That's where Anita Willoughby came in. She was young and demure-looking, but sort of intense, too, if you know what I mean. She looked like just what the doctor ordered. Of course, I couldn't start anything in the bank. Banks are poison on office romances. You'll see why after a while. But a couple of weeks of little attentions, and I was ready. It just happened that I was looking into the window of a men's furnishing store she was passing by on her way home. I was lighting a cigarette, and it just happened. I turned suddenly, and of course it just happened. I bumped right into it.
5: Oh!
3: Why, Miss Willoughby. Oh, I am sorry.
5: Oh, it's all right, Mr. Goff. It just startled me a little.
3: It's terribly clumsy of me. You on your way home? Going my way?
5: I don't know. What is your way, Miss Goff?
3: Well, as a matter of fact, I was just going down here a couple blocks before I left my car. You have a car, Miss Willoughby?
5: No, unfortunately, I don't.
3: Well, then, perhaps I could give you a lift, Miss Willoughby.
5: Perhaps you could, Mr. Goff.
3: Well, we wound up having dinner. It went on from there. After the first 10 minutes, I knew that demure act was strictly something for Mr. Purley and the adding machine. Anita Willoughby was smart. She'd been around and she knew the score. In a way, I was glad of this because it would take less sales talk later on. But in another way, it was too bad, really. It was too bad because I was going to have to kill her.
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3: If you're cool-headed and cold-blooded, you have a plan, if there's something you really want, all the laws and locks in the world won't stop you from latching onto it. That's what I'd always figured, and that's what I've figured now. That's why I sold 2 years of my life to a bank for a lousy $60 a week. That's why I made the play for Anita. That's why I was going to have to kill Anita. But before that, there was a lot of other ground I had to cover with Anita. I spent 6 months more covering it, and then I was ready. We were having dinner at a quiet little place we used to go to, and Anita was happy as a lark. I was bearing down hard on an act I'd been working up all week.
5: What's the matter, Cliff?
3: No, I don't know.
5: Oh, come on. You've been moody like this for days. What's on your mind?
3: Well, it's about us, I guess.
5: What about us?
3: Well, I don't know. When I first started to work in that salt mine 2 years ago, I thought I was going to set the world on fire. But now...
5: What's all this got to do with us, Cliff?
3: What kind of a life is it to look forward to? 2 years and I'm third assistant cashier. Maybe in 10 years, I'll even get to be first cashier. So what?
5: Well, you didn't expect them to make you majority stockholder, did you? Or if you did, you shouldn't have.
3: Honey, I wish we could get away from here. Go places, see things, have fun.
5: So do I, Cliff.
3: Yeah, but on what?
5: Well, Maybe in 10 years or so, when you are first cashier.
3: All right, laugh at me. I've got it coming.
5: It's a job, that's all, Cliff. That's the way most jobs are.
3: But it's not the kind of job you want your husband to have, is it?
5: My husband?
3: What do you think I've been talking about all this time? What's the use if we can't look forward to getting married and having some fun, some romance, some glamour in our lives?
5: Well, it's a funny proposal, Cliff, but I like what it says.
3: Yeah, if some guy with $100,000 came along, I can't blame you.
5: I'd rather have you with my $100,000, Cliff.
3: Darling, why can't we have both? Where's the justice in it? When I think of the millions, millions in cash money that's gone through my hands in the past 2 years, what have I got?
5: Doesn't it make you feel funny sometimes, Cliff?
3: What?
5: Handling all that money.
3: Yeah. Yeah, sometimes I can almost hear it talking to me.
5: So can I.
3: You too, huh? Yeah. Listen, Nita. Did you ever get to thinking how you could get that $100,000?
5: Of course I have. But I never thought of a way it'd work.
3: Suppose you had. Suppose there was one.
5: Listen, Cliff. I've got no scruples. You only live once. But I'm allergic to penitentiaries.
3: I asked you a question.
5: You mean a way that was absolutely certain? Guaranteed safe?
3: Yeah.
5: I'd buy it.
3: Listen, baby. You know what's the matter with all those guys that try to clip a bank? They're not dishonest. Oh, I mean it. Look what happens. What always happens. The guy's hard up, or he's got a tip in the market or the races or something, and he dips into the till.
5: Yeah.
3: And after a while, he takes a little more and then a little more, but he always figures he's going to pay it back. He covers it up with a lot of fancy bookkeeping. Till along comes some auditor that's a little smarter than he is, and bluey, the big vacation, the long-term lease. All because the guy is fundamentally honest.
5: Well, you can't win, I guess.
3: Oh, listen. You know the guys that do? The big shots, the president's board chairman. When those guys clip a bank, they grab themselves anywhere from $100,000 to a cool million one fine night and blow. You never hear of them again. But you can bet they're sitting pretty somewhere. You know why? Because they were dishonest. They planned it. They'd laugh themselves to death at the idea of paying it back.
5: Only you're not a big shot, darling.
3: Listen. Do it all at one clip. They're out of the country before anybody finds out. That's what I'm talking about.
5: Sure, but they have the chance. You don't.
3: No. But us, between us, we do.
5: We?
3: Listen, Dick Breen, the first cashier, takes his vacation in August. Every Thursday, Jerry Malone, the second, goes over to investment. They're teaching my side of the business. That means that for 2 Thursdays in August, I take his place and consign for cash from the vault.
5: But Cliff...
3: Wait a minute. And all I have to do is give you a receipt so that when you add it up at the end of the day, we get our balance. Don't you see it?
5: What kind of a receipt?
3: Any kind. One of the big payroll receipts will do it.
5: But how are you...
3: How do I get it? I write it myself. You won't question it.
5: Oh.
3: Now, do you get it?
5: Oh, it's awful risky, Cliff. What about the next day?
3: That's what I've been trying to tell you. You don't wait for the next day. Do you realize how far from these United States you can get in 18 or 20 hours nowadays? You can get to places where you can live like a king for the rest of your life on $100,000.
5: The rest of my life, Cliff?
3: Sure, baby, sure. Why not? Well, what about it?
5: All right, Cliff. I'll do it.
3: The first Thursday in August was 6 weeks away. But waiting for them to pass was like living through 6 lifetimes. We went over it again and again, every detail, every possible variation. There's no use saying I wasn't nervous, because I was. A couple of times I even thought Nita and I were being followed in the car. It was that bad. But I managed to keep under control at the bank, and the big day finally rolled around. I waited until about 11:45, just before the noon rush hour, and then I marched over to Mr. Perley's desk, trying to look casual and nonchalant. But this was the worst part. Right here, right now, my hands were sweating and my mouth was dry, and so I began to be afraid the words would stick in my throat. There was nothing to it, really. It's the kind of things that's done every day in a bank, but not the way I was doing it. Sure, I was scared.
4: Oh. Hello, Cliff. What is it?
3: You want to countersign this for me, Mr. Perley? $104,000.
4: Cash?
3: Yeah, Eastern Chemical. They want us to get their payroll together on Thursdays after this. Some kind of new accounting system over there.
4: Oh. Yeah. There you are.
3: Thank you, Mr. Perley. There it was, just as simple as that. After all those weeks of worry and jumpy nerves, there it was. I went to the vault and drew the cash, and the worst was over. I came out on the floor again. The noon crowds were beginning to line up in front of the windows, keeping everybody on the jump and minding their own business. I took over Harrison's cage, same as I always did at the lunch hour, and I don't think he even noticed the canvas bag I was carrying. It's that usual. After he left, I simply took a minute to transfer the cash from the bag into my own briefcase, and that was that. When he came back, I strolled over to Anita's machine with the Eastern Chemical receipt that I'd made up the night before. Oh, Miss Willoughby.
5: Yes, Mr. Goff.
3: Eastern Chemical has changed their payroll day to Thursday. Here's the receipt. Oh. Don't forget to include it in your tally.
5: Yes, Mr. Goff.
3: There was nothing to do now but sweat it out until 5 o'clock. Went out to lunch myself, but I didn't eat much. I was beginning to get nervous again. Went back to my desk and tried to look busy. But I kept thinking of all the things that could go wrong. Pearly happened to call Eastern Chemical on some other business. But if it turned out to be one of those days that come about twice a year when you can't get a balance and you can't find the error and everybody has to go over every transaction of the day until they do, that 104,000 item would stand out like a red flag at a businessman's lunch. I was beginning to think about what I would have to do afterwards, too. Well, that wasn't getting anywhere, and I knew it. Finally, 3 o'clock came, the bank closed. The gang went to work on their totals, and the girls began to bring me their balance sheets. Anita was the last one.
5: Here you are, Mr. Goff.
3: Balance?
5: Uh-huh. How are the others?
3: Well, I guess that's all then, Miss Willoughby. Good night.
5: Good night, Mr. Goff.
3: Oh, Mr. Pearly.
7: Oh, yes, Cliff. Oh, got your balance?
3: Yes, sir. All in order, I guess. Here you are.
7: All right, Cliff, thank you. Well, going to do a little homework tonight?
3: Huh?
7: A pretty bulky briefcase you're taking home there.
3: Oh, yeah. Yes, I wanted to do a little reading up on that South American situation.
7: Good boy. Well, good night, Cliff.
3: Good night, Mr. Pearly. Well, I had $100,000 in wonderful bright green folding money. Driving out of town, I felt edgy and depressed. I didn't get the idea I was being followed again. I knew what it was all about, of course. It was Anita, what I was going to have to do. I tried to forget it up until now. I tried to kid myself there'd be some other way, but I know there wasn't. She was smart, too smart. She'd have the little boys in blue after me before I could get to the airport. One thing was for sure, I wasn't splitting that dough with her or anyone else. So it had to be this way. It just had to be. So far, I was pretty sure the idea had never entered her head. I'd let her get the plane tickets to Mexico, although, of course, I had others of my own to Rio. I told her to meet me at the little shack I had in the country because it would be safer. She'd already arrived when I got there.
5: Cliff?
3: It's okay, baby. Are you ready?
5: Oh, of course. You're early. Are you sure?
3: You mean, did I get it? Look at that. What do you think that stuff is, huh? How about that?
5: So you did. You really did.
3: Of course I did. Did you think I wouldn't?
5: Well, something might have gone wrong, Cliff.
3: Not with me, baby. Not with me. Have you got that Eastern Chemical receipt? I told you to slip it out of the heap when you got through.
5: Yeah, I've got it.
3: Let's see it.
5: Here.
3: Uh-huh. Okay. That's all I need.
5: That's what?
3: I'm sorry about this, Anita. Honestly. I really am.
5: Cliff, no.
3: No. I got the rope and tied her up. Tied a towel over her head, mostly because I didn't want to see her face. And I got out the gasoline and spread about half of it around the room. I took the rest of it down the cellar and poured it in a big shallow pan I had down there. There was a candle set in the middle of the pan, and it came about 3 inches above the level of the gasoline. It would take about 2 hours to burn down. By that time, I'd be in a plane over the Atlantic Ocean. The way it was pretty rugged, and I felt sort of bad about it. But you always hear that they suffocate from the smoke before the fire ever gets to them. So I lit the candle, and I got out of there. Well, it was over. It was done with now. And I began to hear it again. All the way down there in the clipper, I could hear that money talking. Maybe I'd get a rancho, one of those cattle outfits with a big hacienda and a couple dozen servants. plenty of dough in Argentine beef. Or maybe it'd be oil or nitrates. All I knew for sure was that this $100,000 was only the beginning. With smart operating, I'd roll it up to $1 million before I was 40. In Rio, I registered under my new name of Clarence Gage for the best suite and the best hotel in town and got ready to relax. Next day, I got the Times that they fly down here for the big shots, and there it was on the suburban page. It found Anita. She'd been identified by jewelry and stuff. It mentioned that she was employed at the Bankers Industrial and hinted she might have been in some trouble there. That was all to the good, and I relaxed even more. And then the next day, I got a very funny feeling. All the way up in the elevator, I felt it. I didn't like it. I didn't like it at all. When I opened my door, I liked it even less.
4: Mr. Gage?
3: Yeah?
4: Who are you? Gorman's the name. Sam Gorman. You and me have got a little business to transact.
3: Have we? I don't think I know you, Mr. Gorman.
4: Well, maybe this heater will jog your memory, huh?
3: Guns never remind me of anything but trouble, and I don't like trouble.
4: But you got it, Mr. Goff. You got it.
3: All right. What's the pitch?
4: You mean this heater doesn't remind you of anything? Like money? About $100,000? Or somebody named Anita? You got a rotten memory, haven't you?
3: You're a cop. You're wasting your time.
4: Cop? I know some guys that get a big kick out of that. No, I'm no cop, Mr. Goff.
3: Well, let's talk then. What do you want?
4: Can't you guess, Mr. Goff?
3: I wouldn't try.
4: I want the dough, Mr. Goff. The money.
3: What makes you think you're going to get it?
4: Well, for one thing, this.
3: We'll try that again. Gun or no gun?
4: No.
5: Cut it out, Sam. I said no rough stuff.
3: Nita.
4: Yeah. I owe him at least that much.
5: Oh, don't be silly, Sam. All we want is the money. Now start looking for it.
4: Sure, he just tried to fry in gasoline, that's all. No rough stuff.
5: Did it just make complications with the local police and you know it? Now stop being jealous. Find the money.
3: Nita, they said... Well, it said in the paper that...
5: That little fire at your place? Oh, they found somebody, all right. Just didn't happen to be me.
3: You don't mean... You didn't deliberately...
4: Yes, him, will you? I don't think the guy's got much of a sense of humor, sugar.
5: It was somebody Sam didn't like. Nobody that'll be missed.
3: All right, I've got no sense of humor. Maybe I'm dumb, too. I don't get it.
5: Well, you see, Cliff, we never did like the idea of leaving the country.
4: You said it.
5: But this way, I'm off the hook. We can go back any time we want to, because legally, I'm dead.
3: And may I ask who this we is that suddenly got into the conversation?
5: Me and Sam. My husband.
3: Your husband?
4: That's me.
5: Mm-hmm. I went to work in the bank for the same reason you did, Cliff. It was going to be a stick-up, and I was going to help from the inside. Only your way seemed so much better.
3: Well, how do you like that?
4: Yeah. How does it feel, Wonder Boy?
3: And me trying to tell you how to be dishonest.
5: There don't have to be any hard feelings, Cliff. At least I don't have any. It was really Sam's fault what happened to me.
4: What?
5: Or almost did. He lost you somehow, following you out to the place. We were almost certain that you'd try it, of course.
3: Yeah, of course.
4: Yeah. I still owe him some lumps for that.
5: $100,000 really wasn't enough for both of us.
4: For 2 bits, I'd give it to
5: Sam,
4: him.
5: Sam, haven't you found that money yet?
4: Oh, come on. Where is it, Wonder Boy?
3: I don't think I have it here, do you?
5: I do. Look for a brown leather briefcase, Sam. 2 will get you 10. It's all right there.
4: Yeah? Well, here's the briefcase. Well, well, well. I guess Wonder Boy just didn't have much confidence in banks, eh? Not that I blame him.
5: Well, I guess we better get going.
3: Listen, Nita, it was a bum deal all the way around.
5: Uh-huh.
3: I'm really sorry. I'm sorry about that other part, about you, I mean.
5: I believe it. You even said so. No hard feelings, Cliff.
4: I think Wonder Boy is leading up to something.
3: Yeah, I can see you, the intellectual type. All right, how about leaving me a little?
4: That's...
5: Why not, Sam?
3: Just $1,000 or so.
4: What's the use? That won't get him any place, even down here.
3: Listen, you don't think I'm going to stick around down here now, do you? I got to get back to the States and make another pitch.
5: Give him the money, Sam. $1,000. And, Cliff.
3: Yeah?
5: I'd be a little careful about going back to the States if I were you.
3: Sure. That goes double, Nita.
5: What does?
3: About being careful.
5: I don't get it.
3: You will. And that money begins to talk. It's talk about honor among thieves. But it could have been worse. I'd only lost 2 years of my life, not all of it. So a month later, I was out on the West Coast, credentials, dark blue pinstripe, Van Heusen and all, and this time the sucker was a Mr. Ambrose.
8: Uh-huh. Well, your record at the business school is certainly impressive, Mr. Gates.
3: Well, I worked hard, Mr. Ambrose. Mm-hmm. Banking has always seemed more than just a business to me. It's been, well, an ideal, a sacred trust. Best tradition of our financial and national institutions.
8: Ah, you've got the right spirit, Mr. Gage. Come in tomorrow morning, and I think we can work something out.
3: So, it all began all over again. Only about 3 months later, there was a little man in a derby hat standing in line in front of my window, and his business was strictly personal.
9: Hey, Clarence Gage?
3: Yes, that's right.
9: We have a little private talk?
3: Well, I guess... Oh, can you take over for me a minute, Harry?
9: And it may be for a little bit longer than a minute.
3: Well, now, what can I do for you, Mr....
9: He used to work under the name of Clifford Goff on the East Coast.
3: Oh.
9: Yeah. Headquarters.
3: Listen, you got me all wrong on that. I didn't have anything to do with it. What would I be working here for if I had that kind of dough? I can prove to you I never got a cent.
9: Now, wait a minute. You knew the girl, didn't you?
3: Sure. When I heard what had happened, well, I'd been going around with her and I got scared, that's all.
9: Yeah, I bet you did. Well, she's dead.
3: Anita? Oh, no, she's not dead. It was another girl that...
9: Get your coat, Mr. Goff. You're under arrest for attempted murder and grand larceny.
3: Funny thing what happens to people when they hear that money begin to talk. I guess Anita finally heard it, too, before she died. You see, Sam Gorman had started a big gambling joint in Las Vegas, and it was held up, and he was killed. There was a girl with him that was killed, too, Anita. But before she died, she talked money, told him everything. Well, she won't talk anymore, but that money will. Wonder who that money is talking to now.

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0: Tonight's Suspense play was written by Robert L. Richards. Next Thursday, same time, you will hear Miss Gloria Swanson as star of Suspense. Produced for Schenley by William Spear. 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
3: 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This evening's titles were Stand-In, Dead of Night, Phobia, and Money Talks. 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This evening's show was presented in memory of Robert Weekland. 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This is Aaron saying thanks for listening till then. Have a great one.
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0: Good evening, this is your host, James. Welcome to Audio Theater for April 3, 2026. This evening I present a quad play from the old-time radio series, The Man Called X. Tonight's titles are as follows. India Quinine Contract, Will You Marry Me, The Throne of Tannin, and Timber Country Backslash. This set of shows aired on the evenings of October 1, 1944, August 7, September 18, and October 16, 1947. Now, sit back and relax, as The Man Called X brings you tonight's feature. 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

0: man called X. He is the man who crosses the ocean as readily as you and I cross town. He is the man who travels today as you and I will travel tomorrow. He is the man who fights today's war in his unique fashion so that tomorrow's peace will make the world a neighborhood for all of us. He is the man called X. Takes us to India, land of jeweled maharajas and beautiful princesses. But as the story opens, Mr. X is not yet within earshot of softly tinkling temple bells. For the moment, he's traveling down New York's Great White Way, and the lady carrying the cab with him is not an Indian princess, but Miss Nancy Bessington, anxious to arrive on time for the opening of a new musical comedy.
1: Driver, I want you to drop us at the Gotham Towers, corner 45th Street.
2: Okay.
3: Ken, that's miles away from the theater. What are you up to?
1: Donnie, I'm trying to kill two birds with one stone, to get rid of this barny old field and to deliver a letter.
3: Letter? Are you by any chance working for the post office department?
1: No, dear, but there's a department in Washington that'll be plenty interested in it.
3: Washington? And you whispered that in my ear 10 minutes before curtain time.
1: Oh, I was going to tell you. But when this fellow's driving, all I could think of was the police department.

0: 24th floor. Penthouse elevator to your right, down the hall. Just push the button, it's automatic.
1: Come on, Nancy.
2: Okay.
1: Now, this whole affair won't take us 3 minutes, sweet. All I have to do is to deliver the letter to a certain Amar Pahalani.
2: Who?
1: Well, he's a representative of an East Indian Maharaja who's been here negotiating some deal or other.
2: Well, what's in the letter, Ken?
1: I think it's a contract.
2: Oh.
1: The boys didn't choose to tell me, and I didn't choose to ask, because I didn't want to be dragged into the matter.
2: Here, let me...

0: a letter. A contract that must be delivered.
1: His lips are moving. He's trying to say something.
0: Yes, let me bend closer. Can you whisper, Mr. Pahlani? Who is to get the letter? Maharaja. Is that what you're saying? Maharaja.
1: Yeah, in the buzzer.
0: Yes, someone pushed the button upstairs. Let's get out of here, quick. And stand away from the door. It's closing. Now to get downstairs fast, and then I want a taxi that can fly.
1: Ken, how in the world can you think of going to the theater now?
0: Theater? Honey, I'm going to India.

0: It's the Thurston.
1: About to land, sir.
2: A wonderful city, isn't it, Stuart? Those golden roofs shining in the sun. All those graceful domes and spires.
1: Gosh. Look out the other window, sir. See? It's the Maharaja's palace.
2: Why, it's like a walled city in itself.
1: Yes, sir.
2: Look at that huge tower. I wonder what the palace looks like on the inside.
1: Inside? I've often wondered too, sir.
2: Well, I'll tell you all about it on the way back.
1: Might find that rather difficult, sir. No foreigner has ever left that palace. Alive,

0: Hello, Mr. Tasty.
1: Why, Aegon Velsmith, you're chasing me again.
0: I'm begging, Mr.
1: Oh, Aegon, I'm the one. It's like being chased by the devil.
0: Isn't it fantastic that we should meet here in India?
1: Not as fantastic as your costume. A man with your physique parading around in a loincloth.
0: Mr. X, I'm a yogi.
1: Oh, a yogi.
0: A yogi of great powers. I know the language of animals. I can foretell the future. I can transport you magically to any distant spot.
1: Then you're just the man I want. Transport me to the Maharaja's palace.
0: Oh, well, Mr. X, there are limitations to my power.
1: You think your powers would increase if I gave you 50 rupees?
0: Oh, yes. I already feel much stronger. For 100 rupees, I'll take you to the Maharaja's prime minister. He will be very happy to arrange an interview with the Maharaja.
1: How do you know he'll be happy to arrange it?
0: Didn't I see I can see the future?
1: And I can still see your purse, so take your hand out of my pocket.
0: I'm sorry.
1: You're not going to steal that letter, Zagor.

0: I'm delighted to see you, Mr. Thurston. Please have a seat.
1: Thank you.
0: I was... Permit me to finish. I'm delighted to see you in my capacity as a private individual. But as the Maharaja's Prime Minister, I'm pained to inform you that you will not be granted permission to stay.
1: Suppose I tell you what I was sent by Amar Pahalani.
0: And may I inquire who Amar Pahalani is?
1: Was. He died in New York, murdered, while on a mission for the Maharaja, as you well know.
0: But I do not know. At no time did His Highness the Maharaja send any emissary to the United States.
1: Well, surely Washington wouldn't have received him as an accredited representative.
0: I am as mystified as you are, Mr. Thurston.
1: But look at this envelope. It contains certain papers which must be delivered to His Highness.
0: I know of no papers, Mr. Thurston. Is it possible that you are the victim of a practical joke?
1: Well, then Amar Pahalani must have had quite a sense of humor to let himself be murdered for a laugh.
0: I agree with you. Always baffling. Write me the solution when you get home, because you are taking the evening plane back to America.
1: Mr. Prime Minister, I still request that you get me into the palace.
0: You are asking the impossible. I won't attempt miracles.
1: No, that would probably call for a yogi with magic powers.

0: Dive, dive. 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May you grow rich.
1: No, Mr. S, don't touch me. He's a charlatan.
2: It's about time you showed up, big, huh?
1: I almost couldn't come, Mr. S. You see, this is my hour for lying on a board studded with nails.

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1: Wait. Let us stop in front of the snake charmer.
0: Not too close to the snake, please.
1: Pretend to be watching him while I whisper to him. Now, listen carefully, Derek. Tonight I will take you to the palace.
0: Dagon? How? When? I'm not even asking how much.
1: It is small, only 1,000 rupees. Meet me at midnight by the Babbling Brook under the palace wall.
0: Midnight, Babbling Brook. You shall get your 1,000 rupees. Thanks, Dagon. And I don't need to add, may you grow rich.

0: those temple bells always go off at midnight?
1: Yes, even for the souls of those who enter this palace grounds and who have never seen again.
0: Charming custom. Well, lead the way.
1: There are guards about and a few tigers on the loose.
0: Fine thing. These stairs seem endless.
1: Yes, we are going up into the towers. Here is a balcony from which they throw down the body.
0: The bodies of unexpected visitors, I suppose.
1: Hmm? Climb through after me. This is the window of the Thousand Jewels.
0: Zagon, is it quicker to sneak into the Maharaja's room like this?
1: Are you in? Jump down. This is not the Maharaja's room, Mr. Eck.
0: Then where am I, Zagon? Look, I insist on seeing the Maharaja.
2: Won't I do?
0: Huh? Who are you? So fragile in your shimmering veils.
2: I am the princess Radhanisha, the Maharaja's niece. And you are a guest in my chamber.
0: An exquisite chamber. Too bad that I can't stay and admire the sights.
1: Mr. X, maybe I did wrong to bring you into the Zenana, the women's quarter.
0: Man to man, Zagon. I don't object at all.
2: Thank you.
0: The princess will undoubtedly lead me to the Maharaj.
2: No, you must not see. That is why I sent for you. My uncle is a cruel, evil man. He'll believe us. Sit outside on my doorstep.
1: I obey, O princess. Goodbye, Mr. X. And may you grow happy and wise.
2: Sit by me, Mr. X. On these cushions.
0: Silken cushions. Fragrant with jasmine. Huh?
2: I'm signaling my musicians. They will play so that our conversation may not be overheard. You will find Beethoven nuts and sweet meat on that golden fair. Sweet for the wine?
0: A jug of wine and thou. No, I better keep my head clear for the interview with the Maharaja.
2: Why do you keep insisting on that? As I warn you again and again of the danger.
0: I love you for that, but why are you so concerned about a stranger like me?
2: Because you are not strange.
0: Press my hand like that again and I'll begin to agree with you.
2: You are not strange. Because we knew someone in common. Amar Pahalani.
0: Well, I'm glad to hear someone claim Pahalani for a friend. The Prime Minister denied that the man ever existed.
2: The Prime Minister was not aware that Amar went to the United
0: States. Part of the Prime Minister doesn't keep up with things. Very sloppy of him not to keep track of the Maharaja's emissaries.
2: But he was not the Maharaja's emissary. I sent him to your country, Mr. Eck.
0: You?
2: To raise money. Much money.
0: Don't tell me you're broke, Princess. Why, your lovely arms are... They glisten with emeralds and rubies.
2: It takes limitless money to overthrow the Maharaja.
0: Am I to understand that you and the late Mr. Pahalani had serious thoughts of deposing the Maharaja?
2: Yes. And he killed him. Just as he killed my father. With his own hands to gain the throne.
0: Oh, and those stories about the Maharaja's cruelty aren't just publicity.
2: And may the truth be told that my father didn't die of malaria.
0: Malaria is quite a nuisance around here, isn't it? Wonder if I'm allergic.
2: I would 1,000 times rather have you die of malaria than be strangled by the Maharaja.
0: You are concerned, Princess. And you obviously don't want me to deliver the letter to His Highness, in spite of Pahalani's dying request.
2: Perhaps you misunderstood him. Perhaps he said Rananita, not Maharaja.
0: Perhaps. His English was far from perfect. Whereas your lips speak a universal language.
2: Forgive me the letter. You will not find me ungrateful.
0: Paradise, you know.
2: No, don't kiss me yet. First, the letter.
0: Radhanika, why change the subject?
2: Because I must get that letter before the Maharaja arrives.
0: Let him arrive. I welcome his arrival. Your kisses have made me as bold as a lion.
2: Keep your voice down. Are you deliberately trying to get him to come in here?
0: Yes, deliberately and cold-bloodedly. Do you think I'll just hand you that letter and leave like a cab, letting you face danger alone?
2: Sounds so wild.
0: Yes, I'm in a fever of indignation. Fever. Oh, Oh, Veronica, feel my head. Am I kicking up a temperature?
2: Read the letter.
0: I'm ill.
2: Read the letter. Go.
0: Go. In my condition, my knees are giving way. Let me just lie here on the couch.
2: No, you mustn't lie down. Mr. X says that.
0: Malaria. It's got to be malaria.
2: No.
0: Why, my teeth are chattering.
2: Please, go. Oh. Yogi. Yogi, come in here.
3: Nothing
2: happened
3: at your disposal, please,
2: sir. Yes, he's either praying, hacking, or he's ill with malaria.
3: I can cure sickness of the soul, but for the body, I would need quinine.
2: You mentioned quinine. Only the physician has that, and he would betray us.
0: I'm chilled. Cover me.
2: Yes, cover him.
3: But here, Mr. X, I'm putting racks on you.
2: All right. No. Yogi, we've got to get him out of here. But first, you must help me search him for that letter.
0: Dagon, is that you?
3: Yes.
0: Put blankets on me.
3: Why?
0: More. Cover me with your jacket.
3: But Mr. Ratchet will give you my jacket, then I will freeze in this glowing cloth.
2: Oh, put the jacket on him, Yogi. Anything to keep him quiet while we search him.
3: Well, here is my coat instead. Feel warmer now?
2: Put on the light, Yogi. No one must know that I'm still awake.
3: But, Princess, I always find it difficult to pick pockets in the dark.
2: The gong.
3: Oh.
2: Yogi, that's a signal. The Maharaja has left his chamber. Someone help us if he enters his tower.
3: I'll blow out the light in a minute if I can ever catch my breath.
2: No, we must wait here in the dark, Yogi. Come, come here. I never...
3: Oh, I can foretell the future, and it's not very promising.
2: I'm sorry he ever came here. I'm afraid.
0: Ah, my beloved. Fill the cup with tears today of past regrets and future fears.
3: Poetry, delirious.
2: This can mean death.
0: Dust unto dust and under dust lie. Sorrow, sorrow.

a moment, we will continue with the second act of tonight's exploit of the man called X, starring Mr. Herbert Marshall. But first, a word from the men and women of Lockheed. Ladies and gentlemen, the Lockheed Constellation is the largest, fastest, highest-flying land transport in use today. Certainly, this is an interesting statement. Yet again tonight, we of Lockheed wish to point out what these points of superiority, largest, fastest, highest flying, mean to you, the airline passenger. Now, the ability to carry heavy loads for great distances at high speed is a direct result of power and design. And these factors, power and design, built into the Lockheed Constellation, provide such things as safety and comfort and economy. The Constellation can fly high over the highest mountain ranges and high above storms and disturbing air currents. It can land and take off from any standard airport. And, this is important, it can maintain altitude and even climb on any two of its four powerful engines. Furthermore, on flights of as short as 100 miles, the Lockheed Constellation has been found to operate more efficiently and more economically than the ordinary two-engine transport you fly in today. Yes, ladies and gentlemen, safety-wise and comfort-wise and economy-wise, the Lockheed Constellation is setting brand new standards in air transportation. Today, it serves the Army Air Forces. Tomorrow, it will serve you, bringing the airport in your town closer and ever closer to other cities and towns in America and to lands beyond the horizon. So again, we say, remember the name, the Lockheed Constellation, another example of Lockheed leadership.

0: return to tonight's exploit to the man called X, starring Herbert Marshall, to find him in the scented boudoir of an Indian princess. He had come to this mysterious principality of India to deliver a letter to the ruling Maharaja. But now Mr. X is suffering from an attack of malaria, and the princess is trying to steal the letter from his pocket while gongs announce the approach of the Maharaja.
1: Jyoti, the gong sound in the tower now. The Maharaja is coming up the stairs.
2: Princess, I've looked through all the pockets of Mr. X. I can't find the letter.
1: Wait, I will draw aside the curtains. Let the moon shine.
3: Yon rising moon, look for us again. How oft hereafter will she wax and wane?
2: Oh, no letter. I am ready to give up and medically transport myself a few distance from here.
1: Wait, Jyoti, before you leave, I must give you a note to take to the Prime Minister. I will write it here in the moonlight. Wait.
2: Well, Mr. X's pockets are so convenient, I might as well collect my small fee of 1,000 rupees.
3: Take the cash and let the credit go. Nor heed the rumble of the distant drum.
1: Here is the note. The Prime Minister will know what to do when he gets it.
2: Before I go, I must get back the jacket that I put on Mr. X. The flowing cloth was too informal. Here. Now.
1: You got your jacket on?
2: Yes.
1: Then go. Behind that tapestry, you will find a secret door.
2: What? A dark passage. What is the strange smell?
1: You will get used to the smell. Goodbye, Jyoti, goodbye. I'm alone with this babbling idiot. What am I to do with him?
3: Make the most of time we may yet spend before we too into the dust descend.
4: Saramiko? Saramiko, open the door. Saramiko?
1: Yes, Your Highness. I'm opening it.
5: I heard voices in here. Chamberlain, bring a light.
6: Here is the lamp, Your Highness.
5: Hold it higher.
6: A man.
1: An intruder, Uncle. I struggled. I fought him.
5: Yes, fought him with sweetmeats and betel nuts.
6: Fought me with soft blandishments.
1: You're all right.
6: To keep her from disturbing Your Highness's slumber.
5: Nonsense. She knows very well that I have insomnia. Rise, sir. Who are you?
6: I'm the man called X. An amateur letter carrier.
1: Listen to him. He has no letter.
5: Of course he hasn't, Veronica. I was not born yesterday.
6: Highness, does the name Amar Pahalani mean anything to you?
5: Yes, it means 1,000,000 rupees. It means a missing contract for the sale of 10,000 pounds of cinchona bark.
6: Then the deal involves cinchona bark. Precious cinchona from which quinine is made.
5: Yes, tell me. Have you really got Amar's letter?
1: He hasn't. Heaven shot.
5: In good time, Radnika. Mr. X, do not try my patience.
6: I'm forced to, Your Highness. The letter, owing to interference with the mail, is not on me.
5: What?
6: Lost? Not if we hurry.
5: Where to?
6: To the always hospitable home of His Excellency the Prime Minister. That's where the letter is.
1: It's a lie. Don't go with him. Don't.
6: I seldom lie, Princess. Though occasionally I exaggerate things like malaria symptoms. Why don't you, slip something over your shimmering veils and come along with us.
5: Do so, Radhanika. Then if the fellow is a liar, Uncle will let you shoot him with Uncle's own gun.
1: No, I can't. I won't go.
7: It's time to escape through the window.
8: Window of 1,000, Joe. I've caught her.
1: Shut her down. Shut the door.
8: No, Princess.
6: No. I'm carrying you to yon jasmine-scented cushion.
5: Sorry, Mr. X, the Prime Minister retires early.
6: I hope you'll retire permanently. Coming, Your Highness. Just let me cover Radhanika with the rug. When I tore a chunk out of her shimmering veil. There.

0: Servant, where is your worthy master, that scoundrel?
1: Why, his excellency, he's out.
0: Out? Now what excuse will you find, Mr. X?
2: The letter is coming by carrier pigeon, and that means you, Zagon, get out from under that table.
1: Mr. X, this is my hour for making myself invisible.
2: Stand up like a man, and pick your pocket.
1: My own pocket? It's highly unprofessional.
2: Then I'm going to have to do it for you, Zagon.
1: Oh, no, please.
2: Now stop squirming, Nona. I have to look in your other pocket.
1: Yes.
2: Don't act for kittenish.
1: I'm tickly.
2: Here it is. Your Highness, I have the honor of handing you the letter.
3: Amar Pahalani's letter, sealed with his own ring. Let me open it.
1: I had a fortune in my pocket and I didn't know it. What kind of a yogi am I?
2: As one miracle man to another, Zagon, I switched the letter from my pocket to yours. Well, you covered me with your jacket.
3: Yes, yes, the contract is in order. Look, sealed, signed.
2: And delivered, finally. And so will the Chinkunabat be delivered to my country. With most quinine in the hands of the Jets, this will be vital to our men in the Pacific.
4: An explosion!
5: Yes, look out the window. Please!
4: The Chinkuna warehouses! Burning! Blown out!
2: Let's hurry there.
4: Oh, dear.
2: Let's run into that visiting fireman, the Prime Minister. Everything is getting clearer and clearer.
1: Clearer, because clouds of smoke.
2: Zagon, where there's smoke, there's fire.

0: by Mr. Calamity, the warehouse is in ashes.
1: The Prime Minister is directing the rescue, Your Highness.
2: Versatile fellow. Burns the candle at both ends.
0: You man, send the Prime Minister here.
2: He's already coming. A diplomat in a fire helmet.
3: Oh, yes, Mr. X, my friend. You must dry your tears. This tragedy was written in the Book of Fate.
2: Are you sure it wasn't written in the note which the Princess sent you?
4: It was, Mr. X. I painted the note a little.
3: Maharaja Sahib, do not listen to the yogi. He's probably in a trance. What mortal man can tell why and how Cinchonabar burned?
2: My nose can tell. And it's not Cinchona that's burning. This smoke doesn't smell of quinine.
3: Your Highness, you trust the nose of this foreign agent?
2: No, I heard the Prime Minister. These warehouses were empty, systematically looted by you and the Princess. And the bark stored elsewhere for eventual sale to Japan.
3: Your Highness, I can explain
2: the murder of Amar Pahalani by your spies.
3: Explain in your next existence. I shoot you like a dog. May you grow dead.
1: Maybe I killed him too impulsively. Now I shall never discover where the Cinchona is stored.
2: Visit the lovely Radonika. Ask her to draw aside a priceless tapestry. Open a hidden door to a secret passage.
4: But don't suffocate, Your Highness. I nearly choked to death. Yogi, breath control, not reach 10.
2: Yes, the Cinchona bark smelled to high heavens, Dagon. But not worse than Radonika's silken cushions. Confidentially, I hate the smell of jasmine.
1: The cushions will be buried in the same grave with Radonika.
2: Poor Radonika. I hope Your Highness will give her a state burial. It's most unlikely that I shall meet her in another existence. Yon rising moon that looks for us again, how oft hereafter will she wax and wane? How oft hereafter, rising look for us through that same garden, and for one in vain.

0: next time Mr. Herbert Marshall returns to tell you about next week's exploit of the man called X, here is an announcement from Rocky. Ladies and gentlemen, tomorrow, Sunday, October 1st, marks another important milestone in the history of air transportation. Tomorrow, a Lockheed Lodestar, flying the colors of National Airlines, takes off from the Jacksonville, Florida airport and flies the first National Airlines schedule to New York City. Other Lockheed Lodestars will follow on regular schedules to establish the fastest airline service up and down the Atlantic seaboard. Lockheed congratulates National Airlines on the inauguration of this new service, a progressive step that is typical of many other United States airlines. Most of them started small, and with the support of air-minded Americans, extended and expanded until today our nation is a vast network of integrated air systems. Yes, the nation's airlines have established a progress record unmatched by any other American industry. And this is only the beginning. Tomorrow, after victory, new planes and new routes will make the entire world part of the airline network, a system that you and every American can enjoy. And now a word from our star, Herbert Marshall.
1: Next week you'll find me high among the peaks of the eternal Alps in Switzerland, where a simple toy music box leads to adventure, romance, and even danger. For there's a beautiful blonde involved who also proves to be a beautiful shot with a high-powered rifle. So join us, won't you, when next I return as the man called it.

0: presented by the men and women of Lockheed Aircraft. Tonight's exploit was written by Francis Farrago. Original music was composed and conducted by Felix Mills. The entire production was under the direction of Jack Johnstone. Mr. Marshall's appearance is through courtesy of Metro-Goldwyn-Mayer, producers of the Technicolor picture Kismet. The men and women of Lockheed invite you to join this direct again next Saturday. Same time, same station. John McIntyre speaking.
1: You're twice as sure with two great names, Frigidaire and General Motors. Frigidaire presents Herbert Marshall as the man called X. Wherever there is mystery, intrigue, romance, in all the strange and dangerous places of the world, there you will find the man called X.

0: And now Frigidaire presents Herbert Marshall as Ken Thurston, the man called X.
1: I'm very sorry, madam, but I told you already we do not have that information.
2: I know, operator. I know what you told me. But can't you understand? I'm desperate. My very life's in danger.
1: I'll connect you with the nearest precinct of the New York City Police.
2: I don't want the police. I want to talk to Mr. X. Please, operator. Please, if you'll only... I'm terribly sorry, but no one by that name lives here. You must have the wrong number.
1: What? I beg your pardon.
2: Quite all right. Goodbye. Coming? It's you.
3: That's right. Were you expecting the man called X?
2: I don't know what you mean. I never heard of any such person.
3: Yeah?
2: I wasn't going to talk. Really, I wasn't. I only meant to... What are you going to do? No!
4: I hear you.
3: Whatever you were going to do, baby, looks like you've had a change of plans.
4: Hagen, for the last time, no. Now get out of here. Let me go back to sleep.
5: Mr. X, it's positively impossible that you should do this to me.
4: Then call to the medical. I am doing it. Good night.
5: You have no soul, no heart.
4: All right. What do you need the money for?
5: Well, it's all on account of Clarabella. Mr. X, she's gorgeous. The most luscious little damsel in New York. You'd love her.
4: At the moment, I hate her.
5: And she's so refined, you know, drinks nothing but champagne. That's how the bill got to be $68.
4: She wasn't brought her family.
5: Uh-oh. If that's Clarabella, tell her not to worry. Everything's all right.
4: Oh, it is, isn't it? Hello, Ken Thurston.
1: One moment, Mr. Thurston. Washington is calling.
6: Hello?
1: I have your party, sir. Go ahead, please.
6: Hello, Ken?
4: Chief?
6: Sorry to get you up, Ken, but this is urgent.
4: What is it, Chief?
6: Well, earlier tonight, some woman up in the country tried to place a phone call to Mr. X.
4: Huh?
6: The operator gave her the usual runaround, and after she'd hung up, reported the number to the police. They went out on a routine check and found her dead, strangled.
4: Uh-oh.
6: Now, I want you to get on it right away.
4: Well, when did the Bureau take on local murder cases?
6: Oh, it's more than that, Ken. This thing is plenty big. I'm getting a plane out of here and flying up. Tell you all about it in the morning. Meanwhile, you can get the dope over at the 14th Precinct. Her name was Glorianne Milholland.
4: All right, Chief. I'm on my way.
5: But, Mr. Thurston, first I drive to the police station. Then I drive to the morgue. Then I drive 50 miles up here in these mountains. Maybe I've already earned those $47, hmm?
4: Now, let's see. 3 hours at $1.50 an hour. Now, Pagan, up to now, you've earned $4.50.
5: Oh.
4: And keep your eyes on the road.
5: Oh, I'm too sleepy even to see the road. And Clarabelle will most likely never speak to me again.
4: Good. It'll be cheaper that way.
5: What's money compared to the... Mr. X, you have a mercenary outlook.
4: Pagan, for that, there's no answer. Slow down now. No, it should be right along here somewhere, according to the information the police dug up.
5: What should be?
4: Mr. Milholland's my cabin. He's the divorced husband of the woman who was killed. Oh, there. Try that driveway on the left.
5: Mr. X, do you call that big house a cabin?
4: On the settlement he got from his wife, he could build a dozen like this. Stop in front of that door. Okay, now let's go wake up the owner.
5: I think he's already awake, Mr. Thurston. The lights are on.
4: Yeah. Front door's open. Come on.
5: Mr. X, look. In the driveway.
4: Yeah, I see.
5: But why would anybody do that?
4: You fit the description of Milholland, all right.
5: But how'd he get all those holes in him?
4: I'd say by standing in front of a Tommy gun. It'll do it every time.
7: That's the deal, Ken. That's what I meant by saying this thing was plenty big.
4: All right, Chief. So the immigration authorities were getting ready to question the Milhollands, and somebody beat them to it. Why did they want to question them?
7: Several months ago, Ray Milholland was flat broke. Then he suddenly took a trip to Lisbon. Married Glorianne Jensik there a week later and brought her back to the United States.
4: So?
7: 2 months afterwards, she had a divorce and gave Milholland a big sum in settlement. The immigration boys wanted to know how come.
4: The old trick. Buying citizenship through a short-term marriage of convenience to a United States citizen.
7: Right. She married the guy over there simply as a means of getting into this country as a citizen. But the question is, How did Gloria Ann Jensik get in touch with Mill Holland in the first place?
4: And somebody didn't want him to answer that question, which is a pretty clear indication that there's no isolated case here. Somebody's collecting on these arrangements and sitting in a good spot for blackmail later.
7: Sure, that's probably why Mrs. Mill Holland was trying to get in touch with you right before she was killed.
4: This is a racket, all right, Chief.
7: I'm inclined to go with you on that, Ken. Especially in view of this letter we managed to intercept.
4: Hmm? So, look. Addressed to Mr. Harry Rowe in the USA.
7: That's right. And written by a girl named Marguerite Heil in Lisbon, Portugal.
4: How about Rowe? Has he been questioned?
7: Yes, several days ago. And he seems to be clean. He's a farmer who, he went bankrupt a while back. Says he's never heard of the woman.
4: Mm-hmm. Heard of your bad luck and wish to help you. Have much money and would be glad to send you the fare to come to Lisbon and marry me. Mm-hmm. Well, it seems to be a pretty definite proposal of marriage by this girl to a man she's never met.
7: Yeah, sounds like it.
4: Marguerite Heil.
7: She apparently didn't believe in leaving anything to Rowe's imagination. Here's the snapshot she enclosed.
4: Well, all this and money, too.
7: Hmm. What do you think, Ken?
4: I think I better go to Lisbon.
5: Absolutely the last straw that busted the camel, Mr. Thurston. You didn't even let me have time to say goodbye to Clara Bell.
4: What's the difference, Pago? She isn't speaking to you anyway.
5: And now when I'm practically engaged, you want me to make love to some strange woman. One who probably don't know how to talk good English, even.
4: You got a point there.
5: I will not be a philatelist. It wouldn't be fair to Clara Bell.
4: It's an awful quick $40.
5: That's the only thing I like about it, but I won't do it.
4: Pago, all you have to do is to pretend you're Harry Rowe. Meet this girl, string her along, try to find out who's behind the racket.
5: But you forgot one thing, Mr. X. This Harry Rowe's coming to Lisbon to marry the girl.
4: Well, I wouldn't advise her to go that far.
5: No. Absolutely, positively, and finally, no.
4: Well, I guess I'll have to handle it myself. That's what I intended to do in the first place. I thought this might work out better.
5: Oh, no doubt. You'll be doing a much better job than I could, Mr.
4: Yeah, I suppose so. I'm not looking forward to it.
5: Hey, what's that?
4: Oh, it's a snapshot of Marguerite. Here, I'd like to see it.
5: Well, I don't mind if I... Huh? This is her? This is Marguerite?
4: Yeah. Well, I don't blame you for turning down the job.
5: But... That is... Mr. X, I have reconsidered the matter carefully, and I can now see my duty without the slightest consideration for my own personal feelings. I shall do this job for you.
4: Pagan, your nobility of spirit overwhelms me, and I'm quite sure Clarabella will be very understanding.
5: Clarabella? Who's Clarabella? Mr. Thurston, can this play?

0: Pedro, you Americans are all so witty.
1: Oh, thank you, Miss Harlitz. It's nothing really.
0: One would almost think you were a diplomat instead of a farmer.
1: A farmer? Yes.
0: I felt so sad when I heard about you losing your farm.
1: Hmm? Yes, that was very bad.
0: How did you come to lose it?
1: Oh, well, it was just one of those things, you know, easy come, easy go. You know how it is. Marguerite.
0: Oh, really, Mr. Rowe? I don't know if we should call each other by our first names yet. After all, we only met a few minutes ago.
1: But that makes no difference. Ever since I first saw your snapshot, I have felt I know everything about you.
0: Huh?
1: Such beautiful little hand. And your wrist. And your arm.
0: Mr. Rowe, please.
1: I'm sorry. What were you saying?
0: About your farm. What did you raise on it?
1: Crops, mostly. Different kinds, of course.
0: Oh? Did you practice crop rotation?
1: Marguerite, I know all about farming. I didn't need to practice.
0: Oh, Mr. Rowe, you are so clever.
1: You think so? Well, you won't mind if I put my arm...
0: Oh, please. Mr. Rowe. Oh, in my country, a girl only permits such things after she's married.
1: Oh, well, in that case, I'll be... Huh?
0: Let us hope, of course, that we'll be very soon. And then you will take me back to the United States. Won't you, Harry?
1: Well, I tell you, it's like this. It's in the first
0: place. Harry?
1: Margaret.
0: Won't you, Harry?
1: Anywhere. Come here, baby.
0: No. No, I didn't mean... I really think you should leave now. It's getting late.
1: But, don't you think we ought to get better acquainted? I mean, before we're married?
0: Come on now, we'll have lots of time later.
1: But your letter, it sounded like you were so friendly.
0: I am, Harry. You wait and see.
1: But I don't want to. Maybe I could at least kiss you goodnight.
0: Every night, Harry, when we get to the United States. Good night now.
1: Clarabella never acted like that. Well, that's that. No, not at me. Don't shoot! Don't shoot! Why don't they have bigger trees in this park? Huh? Maybe that's all. Oh, somebody's coming. They're heading this way. They're after me. I didn't know she was your girl, mister. I never even saw before. You got me mixed up with somebody else. Please don't shoot me. Please, I was only too... Huh? It's you, Mr. Rex.

0: And now to continue with Frigidaire's Man Called X, starring Herbert Marshall. Ken Thurston has gone to Lisbon, Portugal, to investigate an international marriage racket. Pagan has been posing as a marriage-minded American named Harry Rowe. And a few minutes ago, left the home of Marguerite Heil, only to walk into a burst of gunfire from the dark shrubbery of the park. And Pagan is thrown completely off balance when he sees Mr. X himself carrying a smoking gun in his hand.
1: Pagan, let's get this straight once and for all. I did not try to kill you.
2: But your gun, those shots, zing, zing, bullets all around. Mr. Thurston.
1: Pagan, somebody shot at you from the underbrush. I was standing across the street, and I fired at the gun flashes. And whoever it was got away into the park.
2: You mean somebody else was here?
1: Sure.
2: But that's even worse. Who was it?
1: I don't know. Maybe you've got a rival.
2: Ha, ha, ha. And maybe she's got a husband. Mr. X, I resign.
1: From what?
2: From being Harry Rowe. Starting right now, I have again become Pagan Zelchman.
1: Well, keep your chin up. Maybe you'll outgrow it.
2: For $40, I can't afford to be a clay pigeon.
1: That's fair enough. Make it 100.
2: I accept. Just call me Harry. But from now on, I only work in the daylight.
1: Matter of fact, you'll only have to work at it for about 15 minutes. Long enough to introduce me to Marguerite.
2: Huh?
1: Sure. I'm an old friend of yours you happen to bump into on the plane over. I'll handle it from there.
2: After all my groundwork, eh?
1: You're getting $100 for it.
2: But, Mr. X, she is definitely not your type. You know, Marguerite is sweet and shy and innocent.
1: Oh, sure. Mixed up with a two-time killer and proposes to a man she's never seen. She's shy, all right.
2: She probably has a very good explanation, if you could only find out.
1: What did you find out, by the way?
2: I'm very glad you asked me that, because, you see, well, in the first place, I mean, she said, well, not anything.
1: I see. Then the only helpful thing you've done is to get yourself shot at.
2: Mr. Thurston.
1: That shows that our killer has crossed the Atlantic. Probably here in Lisbon.
2: You mean the same character that tried to shoot me is the one who killed those Mulhollands?
1: I think it's a fairly safe bet. And you're lucky he wasn't using his Tommy gun this time, Pagan. You remember how Ray Mulholland looked?
2: Mr. X, absolutely for the last time again, I resign.

0: don't quite understand it, Mr. Thurston. Why did Harry rush away so suddenly, right after the two of you arrived here?
1: Some appointment, you remember, wasn't that it?
0: But after all, I'm engaged to Harry, you know. We're going to be married.
1: So he tells me. But it's sudden, wasn't it?
0: Well, yes, in a way. Are you going to be in New Fane long, Gail?
1: Maybe a week. Why?
0: Oh, no reason. I just wondered. I imagine you will be rather busy. I won't see much of you.
1: Oh, now, a pair of sweethearts like you and Harry wouldn't want to be bothered by having an outsider around, would you?
0: Well, I mean, you are such a good friend of Harry's, and I certainly wouldn't want to come between you.
1: Forget it, Marguerite. I can understand a man's wife always comes first.
0: Well, I suppose that's right. Of course, we're not married yet.
1: You're as good as married, though. Sometime this week, so Harry tells me.
0: Yes. Yes, that's right.
1: I'll bet you can hardly wait.
0: I don't know. Sometimes I... No, nothing.
1: Marguerite, come here.
0: Ken, what is it?
1: You don't have the slightest desire to get married to Harry Rowe.
0: No? Then what do you think I do want, Ken? Oh, you are a good guesser, Ken.
1: All right, then, let's have it.
0: What do you mean?
1: When you feel this way, why are you going to marry him?
0: I haven't met you, then.
1: It's got to be a longer answer than that.
0: All right. I didn't care anything about Harry Rowe. I'd never seen him before last night. But I wanted to get into the United States, and by marrying him, I could do it.
1: And the fact that a deal of that kind is not too legal didn't bother you any, huh? How'd you get in touch with Harry in the first place?
0: The man gave me his name.
1: What man?
0: I don't know, Ken. I only knew him as Mr. Jones. What difference does it make?
1: Plenty. How much did you pay him?
0: Nothing.
1: Oh, now, come on. Wait a minute.
0: But I didn't, Ken. I did some work for him.
1: What kind of work?
0: No, I can't. Please don't make me tell. I don't know much about him, Ken, but I do know he's dangerous.
1: I'll buy that one, all right. Well, if you want, you want. But this game's a whole lot rougher than you realize. You better think it over.
0: Oh, wait, please. You don't have to leave now.
1: I don't have to, Marguerite, but maybe I ought to.
0: Oh, I guess you have not seen it. It's been so sudden. You've made a girl who thought her heart was made of stone fall in love.
1: What did you say?
0: I'm not ashamed of it. No saying it, Ken. I love you.
1: That's what I...

0: But, Mr. Thurston, it's impossible to understand it. For me, she was strictly a cold fish, but for you, I don't get it.
1: Never mind, Pagan. The main thing is she didn't kick through with the list. And that's what's important.
0: List? What list?
1: The names of wealthy women she's introduced to this man who calls himself Jones. Not only the ones who are still here, but the 20 or so who are already married and gone to the States.
0: Did she tell you who this Mr. Jones is?
1: No, but Pagan, I'm expecting a visitor. As soon as he gets here, I'll tell you both who Mr. Jones is.
0: But if Margaret didn't tell you, then how did you find out?
1: From the chief. He phoned about an hour ago in answer to that cable we sent him yesterday.
0: That's something else I don't understand, Mr. Thurston. You told him to check all the passenger lists on planes from New York to Lisbon for the last 6 months.
1: That's right. And look for repeats of the name of anybody who flew over between the time of the murders in New York and the time you were shot at here.
0: And he found somebody like that?
1: Just one man with a lucky hunch. I wonder if that... Hello?
2: Hello, Ken?
1: Marguerite.
2: Ken, I've decided to give you that list you want.
1: Oh? Good for you. When?
2: Tonight. I'll pick you up in my car. We'll drive somewhere. Will around 9 be all right?
1: Perfect.
2: All right, Ken. Until 9, then. Au revoir.
1: Bye, Marguerite. That's it. The one break we need.
0: My fiancée, and she calls you up.
1: Now, Pagan, you've still got Clarabella.
0: How do I know if I have or not? Anyway, who is that?
1: Well, I don't know.
0: Mr. Jones, maybe?
1: Let's hope not. Come in.
3: Good afternoon. You are Senor Thurston, no?
1: That's right. And you?
3: Lieutenant Moreno, Special Division Lisbon Bureau of Police. At your service.
1: Come in, Lieutenant. And this is Mr. Zellschmidt.
3: How do you do, Senor? Hello. I was told you would give me the name of a man, senor.
1: That's right. He's wanted for 2 murders in the States, possible blackmail and conspiracy against the government. I don't know his Lisbon address, but you'll probably have it in your files.
3: And his name, senor, is...
1: Mr. Olan Lee.
4: Never heard of him.
3: Olan L-E-E.
1: L-E-A.
3: L-E-A. Olan Lee. We shall apprehend him at once. Are there accomplices?
1: Only one that I know of.
3: And the name?
1: No, Lieutenant. I think I better handle that one myself. Matter of fact, my investigation of the accomplice won't be completed until tonight.

0: Where are we going, Marguerite?
1: I thought we'd park here by the water, Ken. The highway leads down the coast to Lyra. You don't mind, Christoph?
0: Mind? I was about to suggest it.
1: Oh. The ocean is beautiful, isn't it?
0: It's a nice background for a lovely girl.
1: Thank you, Ken. Nights like this, when the moon is full, shines off the water, you get to believing that everything in the whole world is beautiful.
0: That's too bad it isn't.
1: You look at the moon and you think, maybe it could be beautiful after all. Here's the list, Ken.
0: Oh, thanks. This is it, then. The names of women who've tried to buy the one thing Uncle Sam never sells. Citizenship. Why did you do it?
1: Because I wanted to go to the States, and I didn't have any money. Mr. Jones promised to get me there if I'd bring these women to him. I met a lot of them here in the Biarritz. I taught them English. I was a fool. But I didn't know about the blackmail, Ken, nor about the murder.
0: Maybe you didn't at that.
1: Well, you've got to believe that at least. I didn't know.
0: Maybe I'm a fool too, Marguerite. I believe you.
1: Oh, why didn't I know you before?
0: You know, for one of the few times in my life, I can say that too.
1: What is it?
0: I don't know. It's coming from the trunk of this car. Stay back, Marguerite. I'll take a look. All right, come out with your hands up.
2: Hello, Mr. Thurston.
0: Oh, Pagan.
2: It was getting very uncomfortable, that
0: time. What the devil were you doing in there, anyway?
2: Oh, I just came along for a briefing. You know, technique, Clarabelle. You follow me, Mr. Thurston?
0: I follow you, Pagan.
1: But why do you call him Pagan, Ken? He's Harry Raw.
0: I'll tell you all about it later, Marguerite. Wait. When did that car pull up in the shadows over there?
1: I don't know. I didn't...
3: Let me answer that. 5 minutes ago. Now, don't move, Thurston. You know what a Tommy gun can do.
1: Mr. Bond.
0: Well, good evening, Mr. Lee.
1: Lee?
0: So the police haven't picked you up yet?
3: No. And thanks for the tip. I'll stay away from my apartment.
1: I didn't know he'd followed Ken. I didn't tell him anything. Believe me, I didn't.
3: So it's Ken, is it? I see why you shot off your mouth, Marguerite.
1: He's in the least, Ken. That's all he wants.
3: Don't bother, Thurston. I'll take it from you later.
0: All right, Lee. But one thing... Let's leave Marguerite out of it.
3: That's up to her. I still got plenty of use for her. Well, how about it, baby? You gonna go with Thurston or stay with me?
1: Ken, he's going to kill us.
0: Me, not us. Play it safe, Marguerite.
3: Well?
1: I don't want to die, Ken.
0: I'm not asking you.
1: No. No, Ken. You'd never ask anything of any woman. And you'd never give anything. Just the same, it's all a woman could ever want. It's all I'd have ever wanted, Ken. I don't have any choice. Well, you win, Mr. Jones.
3: Hey, it's plain and smart, baby. You got the right idea.
1: Sure, I'm a smart kid, all right. Goodbye, kid. I've got to take him, Ken.
4: Let go of that gun. All right. Now you, Thurston.
5: Why, you... You dirty, rotten dog.
6: How is she?
0: Oh, she's pretty bad, Pig. I'm still unconscious. Get a doctor out here right away.
6: Okay, Mr. Thurston.
0: Hang on, Marguerite. Just keep hanging on.
1: Okay.
0: Don't try to talk, Danny. Everything's going to be all right.
1: No, Ken. I've got to talk.
0: Shh.
1: It wouldn't have worked anyway. Ken. Us, I mean. I guess I knew that all along.
0: No, Marguerite.
1: But it would have been so beautiful.
6: The doctor's coming right now, Mr. Thurston. Is she? I mean, she's...
0: Yes, Peter.
6: What will we do, Mr. X?
0: I guess I better call the chief.
6: She saved our lives.
0: Yes.
6: Mr. Thurston, you liked her very much, maybe.
0: I don't know, Pagan. What difference does it make now? The world's rid of Olin Lee, and the world's lost Marguerite. Maybe that's the way it has to be for some reason. Oh, what the heck. The only thing we can do, I guess, is to send a cable. Investigation successful. Mission completed. Case closed.

0: Take you there, Scott.
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2: Next Thursday is the second anniversary of VJ Day, so we're giving up our time for a special program. But we'll be back in our regular spot on Thursday, the 21st, 2 weeks from tonight. And, of course, that includes my pal Leon Belasco with Dagon Zellschmidt. And don't forget, 2 weeks from tonight, when next I return, as a man called X. Good night.
1: Frigidaire's Man Called X is directed by Jack Johnstone, with music composed and conducted by Johnny Green. Tonight's story was written by Maurice Zim and Les Crutchfield. And so until next week, same time, same station, this is Wendell Niles speaking for Frigidaire, made only by General Motors. All characters and incidents used are fictitious. Any resemblance to actual persons or incidents is purely coincidental. Remember, not next week, but a week from Thursday, we'll be back with Mr. X. And every Thursday, for the best in entertainment, tune in and stay tuned in to CBS, the biggest show in town. 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

0: Marshall is Ken Thurston, the man called X.
1: Space and time can play funny tricks with a man. For instance, 6 weeks ago, an American flying boat was en route from Singapore to Manila. Over the South China Sea, 1,000 miles from nowhere, someone entered the pilot compartment.
2: Hey, what's the big idea? I know nobody comes in here without a purpose. Oh, wait a minute. No!
1: That plane was never heard from again. But 6 weeks later, and 1,500 miles away, on a dirty side street in Saigon, in French Indochina, two men stood looking at the body of a third.
3: Mon Dieu, it is Professor Gibbons. But this is incredible.
4: I do not understand, Inspector Rabé.
3: Jean, this man you see lying there died 6 weeks ago.
4: But this is not possible, Monsieur l'Inspecteur. His body is still warm.
3: Nevertheless, Jean, it must be so. I know him. He is American. And he was on board the plane that disappeared at sea 6 weeks ago.
1: Then, 12 hours later, halfway across the world in Budapest, I got a phone call from New York City. Hello.
5: Ken, there's a plane waiting for you at the airport. It'll fly you to K-Iran from there.

0: them an education. Yeah, but Chief, why are you calling me about it here in Budapest?
1: I just got a cablegram from Police Inspector Abbey in Saigon.
0: Abbey?
1: Yeah, Professor Gibbon, one of the anthropologists aboard that plane, turned up there a few hours ago. Dead. A knife in his back. Murdered. Think it would make sense out of that?
0: I'll let you know, Chief. From somewhere in French Indochina.

0: Pardon, Mr. Thurston. I'm Inspector Beaumont of the French police. Welcome to Saigon.
1: Thanks. Only, I didn't know I was expected.
0: Mais oui, monsieur. We have been notified. Our facilities are at your disposal, including one automobile. This way, please. Chief Inspector Abbey has been awaiting your arrival with great anticipation.
1: Abbey, now, he's the one who identified Professor Gibbons, isn't he?
0: Oui, monsieur. The inspector had met Monsieur Surbaye before the war.
1: Uh-huh.
0: When he was conducting anthropological expeditions in Cochin China. So he has more than an official interest in this affair. Oh, here's my automobile, monsieur. If you will be pleased to enter.
1: Oh, thanks very much.
0: I assure you, the pleasure is entirely mine.

0: You're coming round, Mr. Thurston.
1: Well, first, thanks for telling me. What girl was it?
0: You're in the back room of Le Chat Noir, a native cafe here in Saigon. I'm Arlene Nelson. I've just cut the ropes around your wrists and ankles. We're going to the cafe as soon as you're ready.
1: Short, sweet, and to the point.
0: That's the way I like things to be.
1: We'll want like them that way, too. You grow your police inspectors pretty rugged out here.
0: That was a gag, Mr. Thurston.
1: Yes.
0: She's not with the police. He owns this place. Lucky for you, I saw his boys carry you in here.
1: Well, what's his interest in? And yours?
0: The mutual interest of the three of us. The throne of Tainin.
1: Huh?
0: I think we can beat him to it if we work together, Mr. Thurston.
1: Tainin. Two questions, Miss Irene.
0: Shoot.
1: What makes you think I'm interested in this, this throne? And if I am, why should I string along with you?
0: Two heads are better than one can. Besides, you're smarter than Professor Gibbons was. Smart enough to know what to choose when it's between $2 million and death. Now, this table will do, Ken. The native I want you to meet can see us clearly from here.
1: What makes you think he's going to tell you information about this throne of Tainin?
0: In the game we're playing, Ken, nothing talks but dollar.
1: $2 million of them?
0: That figure makes sense.
1: I'm not sure you do, though.
0: When this little business deal is over, I'll try to change your mind. I think you'll find that worth waiting for, don't you?
1: Maybe I've taken worth, Campbell.
2: Eileen! Yeah. Oh. Darling, here you are. It's Todd, all Saigon looking for you.
0: Oh, hello, Stuart. This is Ken Thurston. Ken, this is Stuart Harding.
1: Oh,
0: an oil company geologist out here.
2: Thurston, how are you, old man? What an introduction. An oil company geologist. You know, I think my burning passion for you is much more noteworthy, my dear. Oh, no. Oh, that atrocious music. Well, I'd rather dance to it and try to talk through it. Here you go, Eileen.
0: I think Ken should have something to say about that.
2: Oh, you won't mind, will you, Thurston? There's a native soothsayer making the rounds of the table. Have him forecast your future. Might be interesting. Come along, Eileen.
0: All right, Stuart.
2: I'll get rid of him. Be right back, Ken. May the blessings of Brahma, Vishnu, and Shiva be upon thee, O noble Saeed. Did you signal to me?
1: Come off it, Pagan.
2: Pagan? What kind of a peculiar name is this?
1: It's even more peculiar when you enter with Zelschmidt.
2: Mr. Thurston, I would like you to know that the name of Zelschmidt goes back to the dawn of history. If it's such a funny name, how come Mark Anthony Zelschmidt could make time with that cute little cookie Cleopatra? And how did you know it was me?
1: Dagon, there's not a turban or a fake beard in the world that can hide the dollar signs in your eyes.
2: Huh?
1: What are you doing in Saigon?
2: Well, it's a long said story. And the saddest part being this is a lousy racket. Fortune telling. Wait, there's no future in it.
1: Then give me a reading about the present. Dagon, what do you know about the murder of Professor Gibbons?
2: I didn't do it. I got friends who'll give me an alibi.
1: Can those underworld friends of yours give you information about the throne of

0: mean?
1: Huh?
0: Or connection with Professor Gibbons and a missing plane over the South China Sea?
1: Mr. Thurston, I haven't heard from nothing but drones, missing planes, or murders.
0: Okay. But something connects the three, and I... Fagon, take a look at that table to the left.
1: The table to the... Mr. Thurston, I don't think that native over there likes him. Look at how he's glaring.
0: Friend of yours?
1: Don't be funny. He's a dacoit. And you know what a dacoit is?
0: Yeah. That's Cochin China for torpedo.
1: And torpedoes kill people. And I don't like the way he's looking at us. Mr. Thurston, someone turn out the light.
2: Oh, shame of your auntie.
0: Look out, Fagon.
2: Death to the unbeliever.
1: Mr. Thurston, what happened? Why doesn't somebody turn on the light? Why doesn't somebody turn on the light?
0: You'd only open your eyes, Fagon. You'd see that somebody has.
1: If I'd open my... Oh, you're right. The lights are back on. What was the big idea of setting the table over me?
0: Take a look at my chair.
1: That knife right through what, the back of it. The dacoit did it.
0: Could be. And it could have been someone else.
3: It could have been Ken, but it wasn't.
0: You sound pretty sure, Eileen.
3: I am. I saw that dacoit before the lights went out. He was the man who was going to tell us the information.
0: Can't he change his mind?
3: Yes, and so have I. Our partnership is dissolved, Ken.
0: Oh? Why the sudden change of heart?
3: If the dacoit wanted to play that bluff, he must have known you were working for the other side. So from here on in, it's no holds barred, Mr. X.
1: Believe me, Mr. Thurston, this is positively without exaggeration the finest hotel room in all Saigon. You don't know how lucky you are. It's honest for you.
0: The kind of outside didn't need that kind of luck.
1: That attitude shows you just don't understand the foreign exchange. Figuring the rates of international interest and...
0: Save your breath, Pagan. The hotel clerk told me you only gave him $5 for the room.
1: They did, eh?
0: Mm-hmm.
1: Well, of course. You wouldn't take the word of that thieving, no good racketeering hotel clerk against mine, would you?
0: Sure.
1: Oh.
4: You can stop right there, Thurston.
0: Well, our impassioned oil geologist. Oh, howdy.
4: That's right, Thurston. I'm glad you remember me.
0: I never forget a face behind a gun.
4: I'm going to make this short and sweet. Stay away from Eileen.
0: What's the matter, jealous?
4: No, not of you, Thurston. The throne of Tainin. You understand?
0: No.
4: But then I'll make it clear. For centuries, men have killed for the jewels in that throne. I'm not going to let you lead Eileen to her death, too.
0: She's harder to try to be led around, Hardy. Well, hadn't you noticed?
4: I know. She inherited more than Thor's thunder from her father.
0: Thor's thunder?
4: Yes, the schooner she has down at the dock. The one he used when he was a freebooting pirate. I'm not going to let her wind up the way he did.
0: Why not talk it over with her instead of...
5: All right, let me have that gun.
1: Go on, my arm, Thurston. Go.
0: Sure. Soon as you drop it.
1: Oh. All right.
0: Get it, Pickle.
1: As good as got.
0: Okay, Hardy. Now let's get some things straight. I don't like guns being waved in my face.
4: I guess I have acted like a fool, Thurston. Hardy. How can I apologize?
0: By answering some questions, fast. What's the throne of Tainin? And what do you know about Professor Gibbons' connection with it?
4: I thought you knew. The throne is a fabulous legend in Cochin China. It had been lost for centuries, and Professor Gibbons claimed to have found it just before the war broke out.
0: Go on.
4: Well, as thrones go, it was a comparatively small affair, easy for him to hide away when he left Saigon to support the Japanese invaders.
0: I see.
4: So now it's just sitting somewhere, waiting for someone to find it. And the $2 million worth of jewels encrusted on it.
0: Eileen thinks she can find it?
4: Yes, but she doesn't stand a chance. Not with Beaumont, the dacoit who almost knifed you, and the other murderers and cutthroats are trying to find it, too.
0: You're helping her by shoving guns into people's faces, honey.
4: I know. I must have been out of my mind. But first, and I'd do anything in this world to keep her out of trouble over that throne.
0: Then relax and let me take over. I'll do my best to keep everyone out of trouble, including me.

0: Mr. Thirsty, this is ridiculous. Looking for Eileen Nelson's boat at this hour of night?
1: Is it?
0: Of course. Anybody could tell you that looking at that pretty petunia that she's innocent like her, like a baby. She has nothing to do with nothing.
1: Any better suggestion?
0: Sure. Beaumont. He's the man you want. Such a no good. You know, he wouldn't even pay me a salary when I was working at his cafe.
1: Well, that doesn't prove he's guilty of anything. Just sensible. Here's the boat. Let's go aboard.
0: You can get aboard a ship this way. What if somebody sees
1: us? Don't worry, Pagan. No life showing. Probably no one aboard.
0: And then what do you expect to find here anyway?
1: Clues.
0: To what? That gorgeous throne?
1: To the missing American scientist. Let's try the main cabin. That should be it. Go in.
0: What did I tell you? There's nothing in here.
1: Well, how can you tell without any light?
0: My natural trust in that Eileen Nelson.
1: I'd rather trust this flashlight. There.
0: You see? Just like I said, there's... Mr. X.
1: Well.
0: The throne. That's the throne of pain.
1: Yeah, all $2 million worth. Sitting right in the middle of the cabin aboard Eileen's schooner. Now, where's your natural trust in her?
0: I won't believe it. Beaumont fooled her. He fooled her into telling him use this place to hide the throne.
1: Well, what, Pagan? If anyone's been fooled, it's Beaumont. Look on the floor behind the throne.
0: On the floor behind?
1: Yeah. With a knife in his heart.

0: This is an unfortunate affair, Monsieur Thurston. Very unfortunate indeed.
1: Especially for Beaumont, Inspector Harvey.
0: If you had only come directly to me upon your arrival in Salem...
1: Oh, that was the general idea. Only Beaumont and Eileen Nelson put a crimp into it.
0: Yes, so you have told me. But I fail to see the connection between them and the Throne of Tenin with your original mission here.
1: I don't see that, but maybe I can guess.
0: Guesswork is not considered good police practice, monsieur.
1: Then let's look at facts. Professor Gibbons was the only man who knew the location of the throne. He was also a member of the missing scientific mission.
0: And what does that prove, monsieur?
1: Nothing except that $2 million is worth a lot of risk to some people.
0: I'm afraid I do not follow you, monsieur. The path of your logic is very faint indeed.
1: No path too faint to follow if those men are still alive at the end of it, Inspector. If you don't believe me, check with a couple of million natives in the Pacific. Whose future welfare might be set back a generation if those scientific findings are lost. Okay, Inspector, there's the schooner. Let's go aboard and look at some other facts.
0: Very well.
1: Maybe they'll help you change your mind.
0: Well, perhaps, monsieur, though I'm inclined to doubt it. Well, I thought you said the ship was deserted. The light is shining up the companionway.
1: I left Pagan on guard. His bravery in the presence of dead bodies goes only so far. And it's non-existent in the dark.
0: So... the throne is in the main cabin.
1: Yeah, right in here. You can face some facts for yourself.
0: Huh. What is this, Thurston? Your idea of a joke?
1: My sense of humor is better than that, Inspector.
0: But this room?
1: Yeah. No Kagon, no Beaumont, no throne.
0: There our entire file on the case of Professor Gibbons, Monsieur Thurston. We investigated everything, even the earth found on his shoes and clothing.
1: Is this your laboratory's analysis of that earth?
0: Oui, Monsieur Pat.
1: Mostly silica, high alkaline rating, 85 pH.
0: Yes, but we got nowhere. So far as we could tell, Professor Gibbons disappeared aboard that plane and reappeared in Ségon out of thin air just a moment before he died.
1: All of which brings us right back where we started from.
0: Ah, and that is?
1: The key to the missing expedition. That lies on the missing throne.
0: Ah, Monsieur Thurston, you still pursue a will of the wisp. Guesses, theories mean nothing without facts to back them up. Pardon. Inspector Rabé qui parle?
2: Your pardon, Monsieur l'Inspecteur. We have just picked up a crazy man out of Silvero.
0: So, where is he?
2: Right here in the other office. He is raving, muttering something about an uncle Acme, a very peculiar piece. What shall we do with him?
1: Let me handle that one, Inspector. An old maniac friend of mine.
0: Oh, but of course, if you wish.
1: See you later, Inspector.
0: Good night, monsieur.
1: All right, Pagan, come along. We've got work to do.
3: And that's what happened, Mr. X. It was stuffy in the cabin. I went up on the deck for a breath of fresh air.
1: And somebody did what I've often pretended to do.
3: Huh?
1: Conked you over the head.
3: Mr. Thurston. Well, anyways, the next thing I knew, I'm making like a fish in a river. I never want to see boats in water again.
1: That'll make it kind of tough for you. You're going back to the docks right now.
3: Huh?
1: I want you to hire a speedboat, Pagan, with a cruising range of at least 60 miles.
3: What are we going to do?
1: I'll let you know as soon as I see a geologist. And find out what silicon 85 pH 10.5 really means.
4: There's no doubt about it, sir. From the analysis you've given me, that soil can come from only one place in Indochina, the island of Kwailung.
1: Kwailung? Where's that, Harvey?
4: It's a volcanic uprost some 20 miles down the coast. Geologically speaking, it's a beautiful specimen, but unfortunately, it's hard to examine.
1: Why not?
4: Well, it seems the Japs left it booby-trapped with countless landmines. Several tourists were killed there last year, and the authorities have barred it to the public. I hope I've helped you, Thurston. Sort of makes up for the way I behaved earlier. But may I ask, what your interest is in this soil?
1: Professor Gibbons died in Saigon, Harding, but the dust on his shoes came from the island of Kwailung.
3: Steamboat, eh, Mr. Thurston?
1: She handles like a charm, Pagan. Where'd you get it?
3: What does it matter? And Zellschmidt always knows where to get luxury items.
1: With other people's money, eh?
3: Which is besides the point. I got you the boat. We're going out to that one long island.
1: Kwailung.
3: Whatever it is, and we're both happy. Except me.
1: Oh?
3: You don't tell me things. Why did you have to see this hiding to get the dope on the island? The police geometrist told you to take... staying given it while I was with you.
1: Just double checking.
3: On report?
1: No, no, Howdy.
3: What a suspicious character. I bet you suspect everything.
1: Is so twice.
3: Speedboat so unstable off. All the ridiculous, man. I never heard. How did you know?
1: So she's standing right behind you.
3: Don't be silly. How could she? I left her in the dark up there. Miss Nelson, you triple-crossed me, and please put down that gun.
5: Let that be a lesson to you, Pagan. Never trust a woman.
1: Never trust the Zerosmith, Eileen. Well, now what?
5: Now that I've learned where you're going and where the throne is, I'm taking over. Any argument?
1: Oh, no. Just a word of advice. Watch out for this wheel. It pulls a little to port.
6: Oh, you fool! We're kneeling way over. We...
1: Let's have that gun,
6: Eileen. A pretty smart trick, Ken.
1: Stop that thing, or I'll have to take it away from you.
6: No.
5: No, Ken, you don't have to take it away from me. I'll drop it.
3: Don't worry about a thing, Mr. X. I have the wheel. We're back on course again.
1: Good work, Pagan.
5: Are we back on course again?
1: Hmm? What's that supposed to mean?
5: You're still holding me. And you know I like it.
1: Quite a change of pace, I mean.
5: It's not really, Ken. Remember last night at Le Chat Noir? Remember what I said about a certain moment being worth waiting for?
1: Well?
5: Maybe we won't have much longer to wait now.
1: Let's talk about that when this is all over.
5: No, don't waste precious time, Ken.
1: What?
5: There's a seaplane flying overhead, following the same course. And if it's flying where I think it is, you and I may never leave the island of Phi Lung alive.
3: Mr. Thurston, I don't like this. How can we land in this place? People get killed here by bombs and things.
1: Not even know where to land, Pagan.
3: What kind of talk is this? Who knows where to land?
1: That oil stick in the water is going to tell us.
3: Huh? I don't get it.
5: It seems to be falling out from that underbrush, Ken.
1: Yeah, and that's where we're heading.
3: Mr. X, you're driving this thing right into those bushes.
5: Ken, you were right. A harbor's behind the overhanging brush.
1: Yep. Complete landing dock, seaplane and all. That's where the oil slick was coming from.
5: What are you going to do now, Ken?
1: Look for the pilot of that plane.
3: Huh?
1: And the throne of Tineen. And the missing expedition.

0: Jim, was it smart to leave Tavon alone on the dock?
1: No, it would have been smarter to leave you there, too.
0: Not for me, it wouldn't.
1: Don't trust me?
0: I trust no one where $2 million are concerned.
1: Huh? Hold it, Eileen.
0: What is it, Jim?
1: Look down that slope. A small clearing over there.
0: Jim, look at them.
1: Yeah. Ragged, bearded, in chains.
0: The men you were looking for?
1: Yes. Brilliant men of science, chained down there like animals. Oh, thank God they're still alive.
2: Save your thanks, Thurston. They won't be for long.
0: Inspector Abbey.
1: Yes. That's the executioner's gun in your hand, Abbey?
2: It is, Thurston. I've had it ready, waiting for you. But you disappoint me. You do not seem the least surprised at my being here.
1: Why should I be? Your own geologist used the soil on Gibbon's shoes, came from here, but you made no attempt to investigate.
0: Jim!
1: Sure. He knew Gibbons had hidden the throne, and when he learned Gibbons was off on that scientific mission, he decided to go after it.
2: Quite right, Thurston. It was simple to board that plane in Singapore with my police credentials. Even more simple to dispose of the crew and fly the plane here to Kuai Lung.
1: Only Gibbons proved stubborn, didn't he, Abbey? He wouldn't tell you where the throne was hidden, and when he escaped from here and made his way to Saigon, you caught up with him and killed him. All right, Abbey.
0: Jim, no.
2: Stand back. Your time will come soon enough.
1: Yeah, like Beaumont. What happened there, Eileen? Did Beaumont make a deal with you to get the throne aboard your schooner?
0: Yes, Ken, but I didn't trust him. I went looking for you. While I was away from the ship...
1: Yeah. Abbey had him killed. Throne was put aboard the seaplane, and Abbey flew it out here today to keep undercover until it was safe to dispose of the jewels.
2: You are a very clever man, Thurston. Unfortunately, for your own welfare, you are too clever. So the time has arrived for that execution, I mentioned. What the devil?
1: Sounds like somebody's latching onto your throne, Abbey.
2: Oh, no, it's not possible.
1: Let's argue later. Oh. Ah, fly, I shouldn't let plane engines distract you, maybe. Look what happened to you.
0: This is no time to admire your handiwork, Ken. We've got to stop that plane.
1: Well, it's not going anywhere.
0: What do you mean?
1: Tagon can't fly.
0: Tagon?
1: Sure. I didn't know whether Abbey would show his hand while we were here or stay hidden. Either way, I figured that motor starting would bring the result. It did.
0: So, Ken, as usual, Mr. X has successfully completed his mission. And now what are your plans?
1: Well, it depends on what turns up, Ivy.
0: And if it should be the offer of a South Sea Island cruise that turns up aboard a good seagoing schooner named Thor Thunder?
1: No, no. I'm afraid not.
0: But why not? We're two of a kind, roaming the byways of the world for danger and adventure. We play the same kind of game, Ken.
1: Oh, no, Ivy. I was gambling for those scientists. You and Abbey gamble for $2 million against the future welfare of 2 million people. No, Eileen. What do we stand for? On opposite sides of the fence. A constant battle between us. You said it yourself. With no holds barred.

0: a man called X. Good night.
1: Man Called X, starring Herbert Marshall, came to you from Hollywood. This is the United States Armed Forces Radio Service, voice of information and education.
2: You're twice as sure with two great names, Frigidaire and General Motors. Frigidaire presents Herbert Marshall as the Man Called X. Wherever there is mystery, intrigue, romance, in all the strange and dangerous places of the world, there you will find the Man Called X.

0: Now Frigidaire presents Herbert Marshall as Ken Thurston, a man called X. Did you know that every year, forest fires in the United States burn over an area equal in size to New England? Well, neither did Ken Thurston until Hubert Mitchell of the U.S. Forest Service came up from Washington last week and dropped in at the office of the Bureau. Mitchell was pretty upset.
1: In view of that kind of a situation and the urgent need of conserving our natural resources, the government is deeply interested in seeing that this Oregon plant gets into operation.
2: Mm. And the government will guarantee part of the financial backing. Is that right, Mr. Mitchell?
1: That's right, Mr. Thurston. The company that's actually building it is made up of about 60 small timber owners around the town of Tolosa. But, of course, they didn't have the money to swing a $5 million project, so...
3: All right, Mr. Mitchell, we realize the importance of conservation, and it's unfortunate the construction of this sawmill and byproduct plant is running behind schedule. But where do we come in?
1: Well, that's it, Chief. I don't know exactly. There have been an unusual number of delays on the job.
2: And the contract carries a deadline, huh?
1: Yes. The plant isn't in operation 3 months from now. It'll be sold at public auction.
3: But I still don't see what we can do about
2: Chief,
3: it.
2: Chief, I think there's a little beating around the bush going on here. Maybe a bush named Ray Brown.
1: All right. Brown was our forest ranger in the Tolosa district. He'd been looking at some of the recent delays on the construction job, fires and so on.
2: What did he find out?
1: He wired me last week. Implied he'd come across some pretty startling information. He wanted an investigator sent out.
2: So?
1: So, before we had a chance to send a man, Brown was accidentally killed. Found dead in his cabin. He'd apparently fallen asleep with a lighted cigarette, caught his mattress on fire, suffocated in the fumes.
3: Pretty careless trick for a forest ranger.
1: It was careless of somebody.
2: What do you mean?
1: Mr. Thurston and I had known Ray Brown for years. He never smoked anything but a pipe.
2: Hmm. Well, Chief?
3: Well, Ken?
2: I'll be calling you from Tolosa, Oregon.

0: country through here, Mr. Crumb.
1: Yep, prettiest scenery this side of the Pearly Gates.
0: Do you drive down to the junction every day?
1: Nope, meet the train 3 days a week, Mr. Kirsten. Run my store up in Tolosa the rest of the time.
0: I see.
1: Not many folks come in on airplanes like you did.
0: They don't, eh?
1: Nope, ain't in that big a hurry to get here. You ain't figuring on going into business here, are you?
0: Oh, no, just gonna have a look at the new plant, that's all.
1: Be quite a sawmill if they ever get it done.
0: Understand they've run into some trouble.
1: Yep, calamities, fires, acts of the Almighty. First one thing and then another. Good thing you're not figuring on going in business, Mr. Thurston.
0: Why so?
1: Not enough business to go around. Ain't hardly enough for me.
0: What do? Do you close up your store when you go on these trips?
1: Yep, folks will come back. Shut it down another hour every day while I sort out the mail.
0: Oh, you're the postmaster, too?
1: Oh, sure. I have been postmaster.
0: Look, look. Isn't that smoke up ahead there?
1: Yep. Brush fire. Car parked there aside the road. Now, what the tarnation?
0: Somebody's fighting it. Over there by the edge of the tree.
1: That's Gene Fox. He sure can't do much over there. He's on the windward side of it. Lucky it ain't got much of a start yet.
0: Come on, let's give him a hand.
1: Got some shovels here in the back. Here. All right, let's go. This way, Mr. Thurston. Over here, Gene. Let's hit it off here in the draw.
2: Okay, coming over.
1: All right, Mr. Thurston, let's start working on it along here. Just sling dirt, that's all. Won't be too hard to stop. Another 5 minutes ago and it'll have been in the tree.
0: What's that? That line of poles back of the ridge there.
1: Temporary power line. Supplies all the power for the construction work.
0: I see.
3: Hiya, Howard. Driving past and seen the brush burning over here.
1: Good thing you did, Mr. Thurston and Mr. Fox.
3: Come on,
1: Gene. Sling dirt.
3: All right. Yeah. Some crazy fool threw a cigarette out of a car.
0: I'd say somebody did a lot more than that.
3: Huh? What do you mean?
0: Surprised you didn't notice it, Mr. Fox. Over there, along the edge of the road, there's a strong smell of gasoline.

0: Yep, nothing like a brush fire to show a man he's got muscles he didn't even know about.
1: Yeah. With a little more time to get started, it might have been a lot worse than a brush fire.
0: Hmm. Figured you smelled gasoline, eh?
1: No doubt about it, Mr. Crumb. Just who is that fellow Fox?
0: Gene? Oh, he's the contractor that moves the log drive for the small owners upriver.
1: Moves them where?
0: About 20 miles down the river to the McDermott sawmill. Of course, if Marty Hill ever gets the new plant started, all the timber will be handled right here.
1: Hmm. And that'll put Fox out of business.
0: Yeah, I reckon it will. He probably will get some kind of a job in a new plant.
1: Oh, sure.
0: Yeah. Looks like we got a hitchhiker waving to us up there.
1: Yeah. Station wagon stopped beside the road.
0: Well, can't pass anybody up here in the woods. Bill McDermott.
1: McDermott.
0: Fella that owns that small sawmill down the river I just mentioned. Hiya, Bill.
2: Afternoon, Howard. What might be the chance for a lift into town?
0: Sure, climb in. This is Mr. Thurston and Mr. McDermott.
2: Glad to know you. Very glad you came by, Howard. Begin to think I'd be stuck there for the day.
0: Gene Fox is back down the road. Be along pretty soon.
2: That's so? Well, you can leave me at the garage when we get into town.
1: What was wrong, Mr. McDermott? Motor trouble?
2: Oh, no. Just my own carelessness, Mr. Thurston. I simply ran out of gasoline.
0: Mr. Thurston.
1: Thanks. Nice looking place.
0: Best general store in Tulsa. Only one, as a matter of fact. Come on in.
1: Looks like somebody waiting for you on the bench there in front.
0: Must be an out of town. Everybody here knows this is my day to close up.
3: How do you do?
1: Oh, no.
3: I assume you must be the proprietor of this thriving establishment?
0: Yep, that's me.
3: My good man, I'm here to save you not only from bankruptcy, but also from... Huh?
1: Pagan Zellschmidt.
3: Why, hello, Mr. Thurston.
1: Oh.
3: I can see this is a very happy surprise for both of us.
1: You need new glasses. Mr. Crumb, this character goes by the name of Zellschmidt. Better lock the cash drawer.
0: Howdy, Mr. Zellschmidt. Come on inside.
1: Pagan, I'm designed to have you turn up in Africa, Asia, or even Australia. But when you follow me to a place like Tulsa, Oregon, that's the last straw.
3: But I do follow you, Mr. Thurston. I'm now a member of the ancient and honorary profession of traveling salesman.
1: Yeah? Selling what?
3: The Ahmed Zellschmidt double-headed hatchet.
1: The what?
3: Sure, cuts all, fells all, patent practically applied for. Look.
0: Funny-looking axe. Head on both ends of the handle.
3: Cuts with both ends. Every lumberjack in the woods will want one. All you do is swing it.
1: Hey, John, you almost cut your head off.
3: Uncle Ahmed forgot to give me the instructions.
1: Well, Mr. Crumb, thanks for the ride. Now, I think I better look around for a room.
0: The hotel's right next door.
3: I'll show you, Mr. Thurston. I was going to check in there myself, only I didn't have any money.
1: You still don't.
3: Oh. Mr. Crumb, you wouldn't want to buy a dose of this hatchet, would you? A dozen? One little sample, maybe? Oh, well, I didn't think you would.
0: Here's your room key, Mr. Thurston. It's number 16. Best room in the house.
1: Wait, don't tell me that you're the...
0: Yep, I'm the hotel manager, too.
1: Well...
0: Bye, Mr. Thurston.

0: doesn't seem to work, Mr. Thurston. Hey, maybe it's the wrong room.
1: No, no, no. It's number 16.
0: Huh?
1: Maybe we try to turn
2: up
1: the...
2: Why don't you come in? The door's unlocked.
0: Hey, there's a girl inside, Mr. X.
1: Yeah. Well, so there is.
3: Hello. I'm Elaine. Come on in, Mr. Thurston.
1: Thanks, Elaine.
0: Boy, what a luscious little chipmunk.
1: Pagan.
0: But... All right, I'm going. You don't have to hit around the bottom.
1: I could be in the wrong room, of course.
3: You're not. I knew you'd get number 16. Out-of-towners always do.
1: Hmm. And why are you here?
3: Oh, a couple of reasons. For one thing, I wanted to tell you not to believe everything you hear.
1: I seldom believe any of it. What's the other reason?
3: Let's say I just wanted to size you up.
1: Oh? And what's the verdict?
3: I think you might be pretty tough to handle, Mr. Thurston.
1: Uh-huh.
3: We'll find out as things develop.
1: You're not leaving?
3: Oh, we'll have plenty of time.
1: You know, only two people could have told you about me. McDermott or Gene Fox.
3: Well, I know both of them rather well. William McDermott in particular, since he happens to be my father.
4: Mr. Thurston, we'll certainly cooperate with you Forest Service men in every way possible to get to the bottom of this thing. It's just about got me licked, and I'm willing to admit it.
1: You're in full charge of the construction work? That was set up, Mr. Hill?
4: That's right, and I'll probably run the plant if we ever get it finished.
1: Well, the deadline's still 3 months away, Mr. Hill.
4: A few more of these accidents, and it might as well be 3 years.
1: Suppose you don't finish, and the plant's sold at auction. Who'll be the most likely buyer?
4: Oh, I'd say McDermott. Chances are he'd move the equipment down and set it up in connection with his own mill. The rest of us are in up to our necks already.
1: What's your guess about these accidents, Mr. Hill? If we're still calling them accidents.
4: Mr. Thurston, I'll give you all the help you want on this, but I'm not doing any guessing. A ranger by the name of Ray Brown made that mistake.
1: Yeah, you may have something there. You happen to know a man named Gene Fox?
4: Oh, sure. Fox is the contractor who takes the log drives down the river.
0: Mr. Thurston.
1: What's the matter, Pagan?
0: A big animal or something's moving around out here in the dark. Maybe it's a bear.
1: What of it? You've got your double-headed axe?
4: Wrong time of the year for a bear to come down this far.
1: Well, suppose we have a look. All right, Pagan. Where is this animal of yours?
0: I think it was over this way. Or maybe this way. I get it all turned around in the country.
1: Wait.
4: Hear something?
1: Yeah. Over to the left.
4: Get down. Whoever it was must have beat it.
1: Yeah. Rotten shooting. That light from the door made us perfect targets. Well...
0: Mr. Thurston, I think they're coming back.
1: Huh? Steps coming this way, all right.
4: It's somebody in the path.
5: Here now! What's the tarnation's all this ruckus about?
4: Well, it's Howard Crum.
5: Discharging weapons in the middle of the night, people hightail it down the path like it was crazy.
1: Well... You saw somebody out there?
5: Yeah, Bill McDermott. Running full speed. Didn't even stop to say howdy. Middle of the night, too.
1: You're keeping pretty late hours yourself, Mr. Crum. Even for the storekeeper, postmaster, and till manager.
5: Just you never mind, Mr. Thurston. Gotta get to the bottom of things. Gotta know what's going on. Ain't nobody that's got a better right to know. After all, I'm the constable around here.

0: And now to continue with Frigidaire's Man Called X, starring Herbert Marshall.
1: Pagon. Oh, come on, Pagon, wake up.
2: Why, of course, Queen Victoria. I'll be only too glad to be the president of the Bank of England.
1: Oh, Pagon.
2: And I will also... What's the matter, Mr. Thurston?
1: Nothing's the matter, except you've only got 20 minutes to get on the job.
2: Well, in that case, I'd be better.
3: Job?
2: What job?
1: The one I talked Marty Hill into giving you. He's the man in charge of building this new plant, remember?
2: Mr. X, I don't feel so good this morning. I got pain.
1: Pagon, get out of that bed and start moving. I want you to talk to the workmen on the job. Keep your ears open. Find out if they've got any ideas.
2: About who's behind this dirty work? It's Mr. McDermott. He's the one who shot at us last night.
1: Maybe, but if McDermott is in it, he's not in it alone. Then, too, all we have is Howard Crumb's word that McDermott was even around.
2: Oh. Mr. Thurston, when you fixed up this job, I hope you considered my outstanding capability, my numerous talents...
1: I took all that into consideration.
2: Good. Assistant manager, maybe, at about $200 a week?
1: Pagon, the job pays 9 cents an hour. Digging ditches.
2: Great. And I'm...

0: agency is quite a project.
1: Yeah. Nice view of the whole job from here, Mr. Fox.
0: Yeah, sure is. I come up here every day or so, just to watch other people working.
1: Not busy yourself right now, eh?
0: Well, it's off-season for log drivers. And I guess it'll be a permanent off-season when Marty Hill gets the plant operating. A big part of the drive is a 20-mile stretch of river between here and McDermott's mill.
1: I suppose there'll be some good jobs in the new plant.
0: Well, I got a little money saved up. I think I'll retire. Great retiring country up here, Mr. Thurston. Fishing, hunting, you know.
1: Yeah, yes. I did some hunting myself last night.
0: Any luck?
1: Not yet. Morning, Mr. McDermott.
2: Mr. Thurston, Gene.
0: Hi, Bill.
2: Understand you had a little shooting affair last night, Mr. Thurston.
1: Yes, yes, that's right. You should have stuck around.
2: What do you mean, stuck around?
1: We might have had quite a discussion on night hunting. Silhouetted targets and so on.
2: If you're thinking I was the one behind that gun, Mr. Thurston, you better do some more guessing.
1: Oh, I thought maybe that was the same gun there on the seat beside you.
2: I've been taking too many chances for too long. From now on, I'm protecting myself. I'd advise you to do the same. Good day.
1: Mr. McDermott, I've never stopped doing exactly that.
0: Yeah, I heard about that shooting last night, Mr. Thurston. You got any ideas?
1: Better than that, Mr. Fox, I'm pretty sure who did it.
0: We are.
3: Hey, Mr. Thurston.
1: Pedro?
3: Not only I worked my fingers to the bones, but now I gotta look all over the place for something nobody knows where it is. Have you seen Mr. Hill somewhere?
1: No, Pagan. Matter of fact, I was just going to look for him myself.
0: I reckon you'll find him at the Scalin house over the other side of the ravine. Mm. Hey, you can walk across on the timber slide. It's not an operation.
1: Thanks, Mr. Fox. What do you want to see Marty Hill about, Pagan?
3: Everybody says since he's the boss that he's the only one that knows where it is.
1: Well, what is?
3: What the foreman sent me to look for. A left-handed shovel.

0: Watch your step, Peg. On this slide, it's pretty steep along here.
1: Ha! For me, Mr. S., it's nothing. Did I ever tell you about the time my Aunt Tallulah was a tightrope walker in the circus?
0: Yeah, you told me.
1: And you told me.
0: Yes, sir.
1: Oh, I did? Hey, what is this timber slide we're walking on? Looks like a wooden sidewalk up on stilts.
0: When the pan starts up, the logs will come in at the far end back there. Slide across the ravine on this wooden sidewalk and go on into the plant.
1: Oh.
0: Now, what have you found out so far? Anything?
1: Uh-huh. I'm very glad you asked that. There's one guy down there that claims he... Oh, you mean about this sawmill? Oh, he was talking about a babe he used to know in Sioux City.
0: Great. That's a lot of help.
1: Anyway, it was a very interesting thing.
0: Peter, listen. Huh? Get over the edge there. Hang on to the brace underneath. Hurry up.
1: Mr. S., what is it?
0: Logs coming down this slide. Hang on. Timber slide's not in operation yet. Well, come on, Pagan. That could have been a pretty close shave.
1: Nothing to it, Mr. Rex. We hear a noise, so we jump out of the way. Like the time my Uncle Ahmed was a bullfighter.
0: Pagan, take a look over the side of the trestle.
1: Huh?
0: 300 feet to the bottom of that ravine.
1: Huh? Oh.
0: Pagan. Fine time to faint.
2: Are you lost, Mr. Thurston?
0: No. As a matter of fact, I was looking for you, Elaine, among other people.
2: Really? How did you happen to know where I was?
0: Oh, I saw you tie your horse over here in the trees. Knew we'd be around somewhere. Been hunting?
2: No, riding. I brought the rifle along in case I ran across anything worth shooting.
0: Anything or anyone?
2: Meaning?
0: That rifle's a little surprising. Judging by the empty cartridges I found, you used a pistol last night.
2: Well, that's quite an interesting opinion.
0: Well, it's more than that, I'm sure of it. Who are you trying to kill, me or Marty Hill?
2: See that little stump about 75 yards up there at the edge of the path?
0: Nice shooting, Elaine.
2: If I ever shot at anyone, I'd hit them, Ken. You can bet on it.
0: All right. So you meant it as a warning, then. Why?
2: If I did anything like that, it might be because I like you.
0: Maybe, but that's not the reason.
2: I do like you, Ken, a whole lot. That makes it worse.
0: Worse?
2: Oh, Ken, I'm scared.
0: Now, Elaine, I...
3: Mr. Thurston, are you all right?
0: I was.
3: Uh-huh. I see what you mean.
2: Mr. Schmidt.
3: I've been looking for you for the last half hour, Mr. Thurston. All over this forest.
0: Wish I'd known it, Pagan. I could have set a trap in the trail. Why aren't you working?
3: Oh, I got fired.
0: I see. How'd you manage it?
3: I wasn't doing anything.
0: That I believe.
3: I was only building a fire to cook some coffee. Trying to keep my body and soul together, you understand?
0: Oh, sure.
3: How should I know those little sticks I used marked the place for some kind of a railroad?
0: Railroad?
3: Uh-huh.
0: Railroad, Pagan. You may have dug up the answer to the whole business.
3: I did? Well, thank you, Mr. Thurston. What did I do?
0: I think it'd be a pretty good idea if we stop beating around the bush, Mr. McDermott. I'm not trying to frame you for anything you're not guilty of. All I want is some information.
4: All right, Mr. Thurston. What do you want to know?
0: Anything you can tell me about the new railroad.
4: There isn't one yet. Planned to build one over a year ago, even surveyed the route. Then when this new plant came up, they decided to swing the route around and come in from the north.
0: I see. Wonder if you'd mind marking that on this map. Both routes, the old one and the new one.
4: Sure, glad to. It swings up through the canyon, then follows the river.
0: Where do you plan to get timber after the new plant starts operating?
4: Then runs due south. We've got plenty to keep going for years. Dan, hope you get this straightened out.
0: I think I'm about to, Mr. McDermott. Thanks. And don't do any prowling up around Tulosa tonight. This time the gun might be pointed the other way. So that seems to explain McDermott's angle in the thing pretty well, Mr. Crumb. He's been playing detective all by himself.
5: Well, could be, Mr. Thurston. Should have come to me, though.
0: He's too hard-headed, and he knew that sooner or later he'd be suspected.
5: That doesn't explain that daughter of his, you know.
1: She doesn't need any explaining. Boy, what a dish.
0: Mr. Crumb, is Gene Fox one of the timber owners?
5: Nope, he used to be. Sold out a year or so ago. Guess Gene's retired, you might say. Don't do much of anything.
1: He's got the right idea.
0: How about you, Mr. Crumb? Do you own any timberland around here?
5: Well, a little piece here and there. Nothing to speak of.
0: Well, even a small track might be a lot of trouble for a man with as many jobs as you've got.
5: I don't run them myself, Mr. Thurston. Got them leased out.
0: I see. Well, the way things stand now, all I need is one more answer.
5: Got any idea where to get it?
0: I think so, at the plant construction office.
5: Guess nobody's over there this time of night.
0: Oh, Marty Hill's probably there. He works pretty late. Suppose we go over and find out.
5: Well, I don't know. I got a lot of things to do.
0: What things, Mr. Crumb? The store's closed, post office closed. Nobody wants a hotel room.
5: Well, I ought to do some work on the book.
0: They'll keep. Come on, Mr. Crumb. Let's go look for that last answer.
3: I don't think anybody's here, Mr. Thurston. No sign of life.
0: Well, the light's on, though. Come on.
5: We going inside, Mr. Thurston?
0: Any reason why not, Mr. Crumb? Good evening.
6: Mr. Thurston.
2: Ken.
0: Didn't know you had company, Mr. Hill. How are you, Elaine?
6: Well, she...
2: I was just passing by, Ken. Stopped in to say hello.
0: You stopped in for the same reason you've been hanging around here for days, playing detective. Same as your father has.
2: But I thought father
0: Relax,
2: was...
0: Relax, Elaine. He's not involved in this. I got a map here, Mr. Hill. I'd like to ask you a question about it.
6: Well, if it's anything about the construction here, maybe I can answer it.
0: You'll notice two lines marked there, the proposed routes for the new railroad. The old plan and the new one.
6: Yeah, that's right.
0: If your plant here fails and is sold at auction, McDermott will probably buy the equipment and set it up downriver. Chances are, in that case, the railroad will be built on the old route.
5: No doubt about that, Mr. Thurston, but what are you getting at?
0: Most of both lines are on public land, but 1 7-mile stretch of the old route crosses a private tract. A 7-mile right of way might bring the landowner a pretty good price.
2: But Ken... Oh, nothing.
0: One of you could tell me who owns that tract, Mr. Hill.
5: You own that yourself, don't you, Marty?
6: As a matter of fact, I do. It's too bad you found out.
3: Look out, Mr. Thurston. He's grabbing your neck.
0: All right, Hill. Drop it.
6: Oh, my arm!
0: I said drop it.
6: I'd have killed you.
0: Like you did Ray Brown, eh? All right, Constable Crumb, take over.
5: Glad to, Mr. Thurston. He'll get light, sure as shoot.
0: You sound pretty sure of that.
5: Don't know why not. After all, I'm the judge. Come on, Marty.
3: It's a good thing for him he didn't have one of Uncle Ahmed's double-headed hatchets. He would have killed himself.
0: Pagan, that's exactly what he did.
3: Huh?
0: Anytime somebody starts out to cheat the people who trust him, he's picking up a double-headed axe. And while he's cutting out a profit for himself with one end, he'll cut his own throat with the other. There's no way he can keep from it, because there are two things put together exactly alike. A double-headed axe and a double cross.

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1: Let me remind you of something. 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For it's packed with suspense and thrills, so I think you'll enjoy it. As usual, Leon Belasco will be along as Pagan Zellschmidt. So join us, won't you, when next I return as the man called X. Good night.
0: Frigidaire's Man Called X is directed by Jack Johnstone, with music composed and conducted by Johnny Green. Tonight's story was written by Les Crutchfield. And so until next week, same time, same station, this is Wendell Niles speaking for Frigidaire, made only by General Motors. All characters and incidents used are fictitious. Any resemblance to actual persons or incidents is purely coincidental. 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

0: 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Tonight's titles were India Quinine Contract, Will You Marry Me, The Throne of Tannin, and Timber Country Backslash. This set of shows aired on the evenings of October 1, 1944, August 7, September 18, and October 16, 1947. 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This is your host, James, saying thanks for listening. Until then, have a good one.
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0: 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The Assassination and the Love Song of Death. 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

0: Welcome. I'm E.G. Marshall. William Shakespeare's place as a poet is secure for all the ages. Yes, sometimes his towering reputation tends to scare away ordinary people. Strangely enough, the very people he wrote for, whom he fondly called the groundlings, because to watch his plays, they swarmed to fill the floor of the theater where they had to stand. What drew them there? Plays of such fury, terror, excitement, suspense, and magic as the one you hear now.
1: What did he say, Brutus?
2: He was just playing with words, Caesar.
1: I don't mean Cassius. I meant that voice I heard above the crowd. You didn't hear it, Brutus?
2: No.
1: Cassius?
3: All right.
1: Anthony?
4: Yes, I heard him.
1: And his words?
4: He said, Caesar, beware. Beware the Ides of March.
0: Our mystery drama, The Assassination, was adapted from William Shakespeare's great classic play, Julius Caesar, especially for the Mystery Theater by Ian Martin, and stars Norman Rose and Robert Dryden. It is sponsored in part by Buick Motor Division and Allied Van Lines. I'll be back shortly with Act One. In our era of politics, the manipulation of mass emotions by all media, the tragedy of civil war and countries divided against themselves, perhaps no story that William Shakespeare dramatized is more timely than the fall of his benevolent dictator, Julius Caesar, and the consequent and ultimate disaster of civil war. This is the story.

0: Then I am dead. Even Calpurnia claims they come before her in my thoughts.
1: The fate of any politician's wife. Am I not right, Brutus? Wouldn't Portia agree with me?
2: You must ask my wife that yourself. For myself, I dare not.
1: Oh, come now. You men are all the same.
2: Oh, there you are wrong. Caesar stands head and shoulders above the rest of us. You see, you are no politician's wife.
1: Ah? What am I, then?
2: A statesman's wife.
3: Or maybe more than that.
2: What did you say, Cassius?
4: I? Only agreeing with you, Brutus.
0: What did he say?
2: Cassius? Oh, he was just playing with words.
0: I don't mean him. I meant that voice I heard above the crowd. The one who shouted at me.
4: They all shout for you.
0: This one could be heard above all the rest. A warning. You didn't hear it, Brutus?
2: No.
0: Cassius?
4: Nor I.
0: Antony?
5: Yes, I heard him.
0: And his words?
5: He said, beware the Ides of March.
0: That's what I heard.
1: Was he a great, huge man with a beard streaked gray and piercing eyes?
0: Yes, I think that one there.
1: Oh, no.
0: What frightens you, dear?
1: I know him. A soothsayer. A man with second sight.
5: Then we should take his first sight from him if he threatens Caesar.
1: Oh.
0: Let's not spoil a festive day. Leave him with his dreams. Besides, he warns of tomorrow. And today, the races are waiting. Come, let us go.
1: Caesar, you are not going to stir from the house tomorrow, just the same.
0: We shall see.
4: Aren't you going to the course, Brutus?
2: I'm not a gambling man like Antony or Caesar. Don't let me keep you, Cassius.
4: No, I want to talk to you a moment, if I may.
2: Why not? We are friends.
4: I hope. Lately, I haven't been so sure, Brutus.
2: Oh, why?
4: Somehow you seem to avoid my eyes when we meet, as if something lay between us.
2: Does it show so openly?
4: Yes.
2: I can't believe it.
4: Can you see your own face?
2: Well, the eye doesn't see itself, except by reflection.
4: Too bad.
2: What?
4: That you have no mirrors that will reflect not only your face, but the thoughts and the man that lie behind it.
2: What is that?
4: You know.
2: Yes, I'm afraid I do. They want to make Caesar king.
4: And you want that no more than I do?
2: Not from personal ambition. I have better reasons. What were you trying to tell me before you heard that shout? And what did you mean, except by reflection?
0: That. Him. Caesar.
2: Cassius, I don't know if I like what you seem to be trying to draw me into.
4: Brutus, I must. Today, Julius Caesar administers the state. Tomorrow, he could rule it. And after that, what? Do we make him a god? Tell the truth. Isn't that what worries you?
2: Yes.
4: It should. I am trying to tell you that you are a greater man than Caesar, even myself.
2: Ambition in you, Cassius, beyond all the triumph you've already had as a soldier?
4: I was born as free as Caesar as you were. And I mean to keep my freedom. I'm as good a man and better. But one day in full armor, he dared me to swim with him across the Tiber. I plunged straight in and he followed. But halfway across, he was crying out, "Help me, Cassius, I'm sinking." And I had to drag us both ashore. And now, suddenly, he is a god and I have to kneel to him.
2: Oh, now, Cassius, be fair. None of this has happened yet, and you may easily be starting at shadows.
4: Yet, but listen.
2: From the square, some new honors being awarded him.
4: Brutus, the man imagines himself a giant with the world at his feet. And small men like you and me are little better than slaves.
2: But tide of the time.
4: No. Men can be masters of their fates. The fault lies not in our stars, but in ourselves if we are slaves. Brutus and Caesar. Which name sounds better? Write them, say them, conjure with them. Brutus, you are as well loved and respected in Rome. What meat does Caesar eat that he is grown so great? I knew you once when you would have faced the devil to keep your rightful place in Rome.
2: Enough, Cassius. Enough. What you have said. You have said out of friendship.
4: As much for our country as for you.
2: I know that. And in fairness, I will admit, what troubles you is heavy on my mind as well.
4: Hail Caesar! I'm glad my words have shaken you even a little.
2: Not half so much, perhaps.

0: as the worship from the crowd. What have they offered him now?
1: Shh, the race is over and he's coming. We'll take our old Casca aside and find out.
0: Caesar looks angry, and Calpurnia pale and worried.
1: And all the rest, even Antony, look shaken. Well, no matter, Casca will tell us all. If you are one of us.
0: Don't push me too hard, Cassius. I need time to reflect.
2: Caesar, why? Why did you not accept?
3: It was scarcely the most opportune moment. Damn my failing.
2: Oh, you give too much of yourself. You need rest. Caesar, what is it?
3: The strangest thought has crossed my mind. I think I would like to have around me only men who are fat and lazy and like to sleep. Cassius there has nothing but muscle on his bones. He's lean and looks hungry to me, like a wolf.
2: Well, surely you have nothing to fear from him. He's a noble Roman and one of us.
3: Perhaps. He never relaxes, cares little for music or plays or games as you and I do. He is a... what shall I say? A secret man. No, no. Maybe better. A private man.
2: You don't trust Cassius?
3: I get a sense that he is dangerous. I must get home to Calpurnia. Come on my right side to my good ear and tell me what you think of Cassius.
1: Oh, Casca. Tell me what happened in the forum.
4: No sooner were they on the dais with all the crowd pressing round than his faithful doormat, Mark Antony, would lie down and let him wipe his feet on him if Caesar asked, offered him a crown.
1: A crown?
4: Well, not exactly a coronet of leaves, but there was no mistaking. He was testing the public mood. For my money, Caesar was, too.
1: How?
4: You heard the mob. They screamed for him to accept, but he put it aside as if he wasn't worthy of the honor. Though I, standing beside him, could smell how much he desired it.
1: The crowd accepted his refusal?
4: Are you mad? It was like an audience at a play. They were all the more determined to see him crowned, so Antony offered it again. He was working them up to a frenzy. And himself, you can be sure that Antony and he had plotted the whole thing between them. So, that when it was handed to him a third time...
1: Caesar took it?
4: Well, I'm sure he planned to, but suddenly he fell down, frothing at the mouth and twitching as though he'd been run through by a sword. Well, bless the timing that he was taken by the falling sickness.
1: We will not be so lucky again. And we should be ashamed that we are men of no resolve. We have our own sickness, the failing sickness.
4: What is more fickle than the public?
1: Then we must move fast to bring him down.
4: Faster than you think. The word is that tomorrow in the Senate they mean to vote Julius Caesar king. He will wear that crown.
1: I know where I will wear this dagger. I will be no man's slave.
4: Nor I. The gods speak in anger too. A good omen for us. Are we enough to carry it through?
1: Yourself, myself, Trebonius, Ligarius, Decius, Metellus, Cimber, and Cinna. Seven we can count on.
4: If we were 17 or 70, we wouldn't be enough without...
1: Yes, without Brutus. He's the key.
4: Can we win him to your cause?
1: He is three quarters of the way our man already. We need only some device to tip the scales.
4: Can he be bought?
1: Oh,
4: no, no, no, no. I don't mean with gold. With power.
1: No, he's too honest a man to care for either.
4: There is no such a man. Everyone has his price.
1: Huh. I know how to make Brutus one of us. Yes, to lend his name and leadership so the sheep may run for us and not for Caesar.
4: How?
1: We must all together write messages as though they came from the common people. Wrap them in stones and fling them through his windows tonight.
4: What messages?
1: Messages that call for the downfall of Caesar before he makes himself a god. And the common man of Rome spends the rest of his life in slavery. Let Rome remain a republic and let us be free men. That's all I ask to fight for.
4: Then we all stand with you.
1: though we are bound in blood, no man bears the blame alone. And we make sure that death...
5: Did you see and hear that?
1: See what?
5: Above the Capitol. All shimmering with fire about him like a halo, and great forked bolts of lightning shooting from his hands. The soothsayer pointing toward Caesar's palace.
1: Soothsayer?
5: The one who cried out to Caesar on the way to the races, "Beware the Ides of March."
1: I didn't see him. I'm less superstitious than you. But I will take it as an omen. Tomorrow is marked for Caesar's fall. The gods themselves demand it. We are only the instruments of his revenge. Well, then we'll meet at daybreak before Brutus' house. And if I know my friend, who by then must think the people as well as us have condemned Julius Caesar, then he will lead us to the assassination.
6: Over 2,000 years ago, the world was as troubled as it is now. But what is desperately sad is that the struggle for power and the motives of the men who waged it have changed so little. I shall return shortly with Act Two. Before the prophesied doom of the Ides of March, the elements provide a fit setting for the gathering storm. That 15th of the month, the city of Rome is racked by a wild electrical storm. A storm that disturbs everyone's sleep. Brutus, disturbed enough himself, is kept awake by his frightened wife, Portia. And while Brutus wrestles with his conscience, he finds no sleep as Cassius, Casca, and the other conspirators hurl messages, presumably from the people, through the windows of his house.
7: How can I sleep, facing the fact that if I will not see Caesar made a king, no more than that an emperor, I have to face that other fact, that he must die. Oh, still another petition, and this time breaking my favorite urn. Are you asleep, Brutus? Awake yourself. Must Rome lie prostrate under a tyrant's foot? Are you not man enough to come forward and save the Republic?
8: My lord, what was that crash
7: Portia,
8: I heard?
7: Portia, my darling, sleep while you can. It's nothing to worry about.
8: Oh, no, not the Grecian urn. Shattered in pieces. Oh, why? How?
7: Another stone through the window?
8: Another message?
7: It seems that few can sleep tonight.
8: Few? Oh, what's happening, Brutus?
7: It's only a matter of state. It can quickly be resolved, but need to be in shape for tomorrow's events. Portia, do you love me?
8: Oh, with all my heart.
7: Go back to bed, and I will join you as soon as I can. Please.
8: Brutus, be careful.
7: I will take care. But of what? I dare not tell you. Who are you?
1: Your brother Cassius and friends. Forgive us for intruding on your rest.
7: Who rests tonight in Rome? Come in.
1: Come in.
7: I ask again, who are you?
1: Not one man among us who does not honor you or does not wish you held the same opinion of yourself which every noble Roman bears. Troponius.
7: Welcome.
1: Decius.
7: Most welcome to...
1: Casca, Cinna, Metellus, Cymbal.
7: All welcome. But for what purpose?
1: Where is the east?
7: That window there.
1: Then look beyond the storm, Brutus. A new day rises. The Ides of March.
7: Cassius, come aside with me a moment. I want to talk to you. Excuse us, gentlemen. Cassius, what brings you here in the middle of the night?
1: I think you know.
7: Caesar.
1: Yes.
7: Would all these stand with us?
1: If you are with us.
7: They know it must be by his death.
1: Beneath the cloaks that shielded them when I brought them here, each man has a dagger like this.
7: I have no personal spite against him, and yet...
1: And yet he will be crowned king. It's his ambition that we destroy, not the man himself.
7: Before the serpent's egg is hatched, it must be crushed. Come, brothers. I think we know our cause.
9: Is it Caesar alone who is to die?
1: No, Mark Antony is too close to Caesar. If he outlives him, he's shrewd enough to bring us down. Let them fall together.
7: This is no bloodbath, Cassius. Cut off the head. But we will not hack at the limbs. We kill Caesar boldly, not in anger. Carve him as a dish fit for the gods. A sacrifice. Let us be remembered as perjurers, not murderers.
9: Brutus is right. Mark Antony is as helpless as Caesar's arm when Caesar's head is cut off.
1: I still fear Antony.
7: Caesar only. Now, it is time for us to part.
1: There is one drawback. It's doubtful if Caesar will come to the capital today.
9: Why?
1: He's superstitious lately. Don't forget the soothsayer who warned him to beware the Ides of March.
9: Ah, this very day?
7: Leave Caesar to me. I promise you that I will bring him to the capital.
1: Well, when and how do we strike?
7: It must be openly, before all. Let's see. Yes, why not? Metellus has a suit for Caesar to give amnesty to his banished brother, Casca Cassius, and I will press this suit while Trebonius draws Antony aside. The others gather about Caesar, and on a sign, we strike. Agreed?
9: Good plan, agreed.
7: Then let us meet at the capital. Till then.
1: Till then. All right.
7: The sun is rising on the Ides of March. Oh, Caesar, you should beware. Forgive us for what must be done.
8: What must be done?
7: Portia, why didn't you stay in bed? It's a raw, cold morning and bad for your health.
8: I'm afraid, Brutus. Who were those men who came here, hiding their faces in their cloaks, coming by night like criminals? Something awful has happened or is to happen that makes you sick at heart. Oh, my darling, I want to share your grief.
7: Hush, darling. Nothing for you to worry about.
8: I'm your wife, not your mistress. Don't I deserve your confidence?
7: What is it, Portia?
8: Nothing. Nothing but my sickness. Oh, help me back to bed.
7: I'll carry you back to bed. Your heart against mine. There. Oh, you are the dearest thing in life to me. Accept my honor.
8: Perhaps after all, I don't want to know. Oh, Brutus, take me to bed. Let us try to get some sleep.
7: Sleep. I wonder if anyone in Rome sleeps sound tonight. Good morning, Caesar.
3: Brutus! What are you doing up so early on this miserable morning?
7: I came to walk you to the Senate House.
3: God, what a night this has been. My poor wife, racked by nightmares, crying out three times in her sleep, "Help, they're murdering Caesar!" In her sleep. At least she did better than I did. I found the thought of having my throat cut kept me uncomfortably awake. I'm not sure I should go to the Capitol today.
7: Not go today, but...
4: Caesar! Where are you?
3: Forgive me a moment, Brutus. Calpurnia is calling me.
7: Oh, may I wait? I want to talk to you further.
3: By all means. I won't be long.
4: Who's outside with you?
3: Brutus.
4: Brutus? What is he doing here this hour of the morning?
3: He came to walk with me to the Senate
4: House. No, Caesar. You're not setting foot out of this house today.
3: I must, Calpurnia. It is expected of me.
4: Oh, my beloved, for your own sake. It has been a week of ill omens. My sleep has been one long nightmare, and I tell you, that man yesterday who warned you to beware, he made my blood run cold.
3: Who can fly in the face of fate? If there are omens and predictions, they're as much for the common man as Caesar.
4: There are no comets in the skies when beggars die. The heavens light up only for the death of princes.
3: And cowards die many times before their deaths. The valiant taste death only once. How can a man fear death, knowing that it cannot be avoided? And will come when it will come.
4: If you have a heart, listen to me, my darling.
3: Well, to please you then, I will stay home.
4: Oh.
3: Come, let us tell Brutus. He can carry the message.
7: Good morning, man. What, Caesar? You are not dressed. It's getting late.
10: I am not going to the Capitol, Brutus. Will you tell the senators that I cannot come today? Perhaps I should say, dare not. No, both are false. Simply say, I will not.
5: Brutus, say he is sick.
10: No, no lies. Just tell them, Brutus, I will not come.
7: I ask you to give me some reason to give them when they ask. Why not?
10: It is my will. That is enough.
5: He was warned to beware the Ides of March.
7: By a rag picker who dreams of having second sight? If he had true insight, what he would have said was, all hail the Ides of March. But I must tell you now what the Senate is waiting to tell you itself. Today, you'll be offered a crown and made our king.
5: Let them make him king tomorrow.
7: Calpurnia, you know these senators and their pride as well as I do. Can we be sure they will stay with their resolve if I must tell them how lightly Caesar prized the crown they offer? Oh, forgive me, Caesar, if I speak openly. Unless you do not want the crown.
10: Not want it? My greatest ambition, the culmination of all my life. Come, Calpurnia, help me with my robe, for I must not keep Brutus or the Senate waiting. And to you, my fellow senators, all hail. Well met, friend Cassius. And you, good Casca. Where's Antony?
11: I believe he has some business with Trebonius.
10: Where is... Oh, yes, I see. Must be very intriguing from the way they have their heads together.
7: Cassius, are we all ready?
11: Yes. And Cascus has to waste no time, for there's some chance our intentions may be known.
7: Then this is the hour. Caesar, may I and some others take you aside for a moment before the general business begins?
10: Today I could refuse no man any request. What is it, gentle Brutus?
7: In the matter of Trebonius's suit.
9: For amnesty for his friend Metellus's brother.
11: To repeal the decree of banishment.
10: Ah, now I see why Trebonius is bending Antony's ear. But all in vain. We all know the reasons involved. Don't question me any further. Just accept that someone must lead and be unshaken. Why else do you pick me for the honor you intend?
9: Caesar!
10: No, Casca, no more words.
9: Then my hand shall speak for me!
12: And me!
13: Cassius! Ligurius!
12: Metellus!
13: Decius! Even you!
12: Brutus!
9: Liberty! Freedom! Tyranny is dead! Proclaim it in the streets!
14: Come go to the common pulpits and cry out liberty, freedom, and equality!
15: Senators! Senators, have no fear! What's done is done! Ambition's debt is paid! Where is Antony?
11: He's approaching now. Brutus, don't trust him.
7: Leave it to me.
9: Is he dead?
7: Antony, ambition is the most deadly of all diseases.
9: And Caesar was infected?
7: Do you doubt it?
9: If you assure me so... Who doubts Brutus's word? But he was my friend, let me say it openly. If you think that I bear the contagion too, then kill me now.
7: Brutus. Our quarrel was with one man only, and his ambition. If you are one of us and wish to protect the Republic, then give us your hand.
9: Let us all dip our hands in his blood, and then forswear each other.
7: Well said.
9: I make only one request. That as a friend, I may say a few words from my heart about him at the funeral.
7: That is only fair.
11: And unwise.
7: Hush. First, let us go and state our case before the Senate and explain why what has happened had to be. The rest will wait for the future to exonerate us.
9: Oh, mighty Caesar. Do not lie so low. You will be revenged. Oh, pardon me, you bleeding piece of flesh, that I am meek and gentle for the moment with these butchers. Our time will come when every knife wound in your body will open like a mouth and cry for justice. Cry more than that. Cry havoc and let loose the dogs of war!
6: The tragedy of history, as Shakespeare knew, and the world can never seem to learn, is that violence only begets more violence. I shall return shortly with the final act. Over 2,000 years ago, Julius Caesar was cut down in bleeding ribbons by a cabal of his fellow senators. Whatever Caesar's motives may have been, his death is fait accompli, and we are about to face the chaos of a country in disorder. It is the day of Caesar's funeral, and he lies in state in the Forum.
16: Brutus, I hope you know what you have done to allow Antony to speak at his funeral.
7: I shall speak first, and reason will and must prevail. Hush! Greetings, Antony.
17: To you and brave Cassius.
7: We welcome your eulogy over Caesar's body, but remind you that for the sake of the Republic, you must not blame us, though you will, as a friend, speak all good of Caesar.
16: You may speak fair, Antony, but do not try to stir the passions of the crowd.
17: Cassius, I am a soldier, not an orator. I only pay my respects to the dead.
7: Well spoken. I can only hope my eulogy will do him justice. Romans, countrymen, hear me for my cause. What I have done was not because I loved Caesar less, but that I loved our country more. As Caesar loved me, I weep for him. As he was valiant, I honor him. But as he was ambitious, I slew him. I slew my best friend for the good of Rome. And here in my hand I have my own dagger when it shall please my country to ask my death.
18: No!
7: Good citizens, let me depart alone in my grief. And for my sake, stay here with Antony and listen to his farewell to the great man we have lost.
19: Antony. Can a man be too honest for his own or anyone's good?
16: If he can, there he goes, Brutus, my friend. And fool, so it may prove. Hush, Antony.
20: Friends, Romans, countrymen, I come to bury Caesar, not to praise him. The evil that men do lives after them. The good is so often interred with their bones in the grave. So let it be with Caesar. The noble Brutus says he was ambitious, and this must be true. For Brutus is an honorable man, if false. And grievously has Caesar paid for it. But I am here under leave of Brutus and the rest to speak over the corpse of my dear friend, whom Brutus, that most honorable man, has said was ambitious.
16: Enough! You said enough!
7: Too much, I begin to realize. But you cannot stop him now. He has caught the crowd.
20: Only yesterday, the word of Caesar could have stood against the world. Now, he lies there, with none to do him reverence. Oh, Romans, if I were disposed to stir your hearts and minds to mutiny and rage, I should do Brutus wrong, and Cassius wrong, and all those honorable men who brought him here.
16: God, that is enough. I'll drive him from the pulpit.
7: If you dare try, the crowd would pull you apart. I made a mistake to give Antony a forum.
20: Do you see this parchment? It is his will. Gentlemen, if you have tears, prepare to shed them now. Think of this mantle pierced by envious daggers here, Cassius. Here, Casca. Here, the unkindest cut of all, where Brutus, whom Caesar dearly loved, ran him through with a mortal blow. Why? For ambition! To save you against power, a tyrant, a dictator! Now, then, I read. Here is his bequest to what he loved best of all. You, the citizens of Rome, to every single one of you, he leaves 75 drachmas to all of you. He leaves his private walks, his arbors, orchards, everyone this side of the Tiber to you, and to your heirs forever to walk abroad as free men. Here was a Caesar. When will there come such another?
18: I knew we should have killed Antony, too.
7: I was wrong. Not in what I did, but in what I did not do.
19: Now our lives are in peril. What steps do we take?
18: Antony will league himself with Caesar's nephew Octavius. And with all the city behind him, he has an army ready-made for the
7: field. He has no talent to rule. His triumph is temporary.
18: But strong enough this moment to present us with our heads. If we're wise, we will start at once to levy armies. Or there will be civil war. Brutus, my brother, you have wronged me.
7: I do not wrong my enemies. How could I wrong a friend?
18: You have condemned one of my men for taking bribes from the Sardinians.
7: I have.
18: In times like these, we cannot question every man's honesty if we have need of him.
7: At any time, I can. And I tell you frankly, Cassius, that you yourself are accused of having an itching palm.
18: My God, if you were not Brutus, I would run you through for that.
7: Did we bleed Caesar for anything but the sake of justice? If we did it to enhance ourselves, to live by bribes, to dirty our hands for money, then by God, I would rather be some dog, my tail between my legs, baying at the moon.
18: You call me dog? I won't take it. I'm a soldier older than yourself, abler than you in practice.
7: You are not, Cassius.
18: You expect me to take this?
7: I and more.
18: When Caesar lived, he would not have dared move me like this.
7: You wouldn't have dared tempt him like this.
18: Don't count too much on friendship. You may drive me to do what I may be sorry for.
7: You have done things you should be sorry for. I sent for gold to pay my legions and you denied me.
18: Oh, a misunderstanding. A fool brought my answer. If you believe me so false a friend, then here, take my dagger and strike as you did at Caesar. For now I know when you hated him most, you still loved him better than Cassius.
7: Sheathe your dagger. Be angry when you will. Do what you will. And I shall pass it off with a laugh.
18: Oh, Brutus, forgive me. Can you not remember I was born with my mother's temper?
7: Then, if we quarrel again, I'll blame it on your mother. Come, give me your hand, old friend.
18: And my heart.
7: I have need of both.
18: I never thought I would see you so angry.
7: Now you find me sick of many griefs. Most of all, Portia is dead.
18: How did I escape your killing me when I angered you so? How?
7: What had I left her to live for? She saw the end more clearly than we.
18: What end?
7: Why, that we die in battle. We are outnumbered and hemmed in.
18: Well, let us see that tomorrow. All things look better with a good night's sleep.
21: Brutus! Marcus Brutus! Marcus Brutus!
7: Who's there? Who speaks? Who's without there?
21: My voice speaks to you from within and with many mouths, the mouths of all my wounds.
7: Great Caesar.
21: No longer great.
7: Why must you haunt me?
21: Ask yourself that question, or ask me again when we meet at Philippi.
7: We must march on Philippi, Cassius.
18: I don't agree.
7: There is a tide in the affairs of men, which, taken at the flood, leads on to fortune. We must sail with the tide or lose all.
18: Or lose all sailing with the tide.
7: This day, one way or another, will end what was started on the Ides of March. On to Philippi!
18: Hacker, how goes the battle?
19: Against us, Captain. We are outnumbered and outflanked.
18: And Metellus?
19: Dead. Ground beneath the horses' hoofs. Sinner, too, and Agarius. And I will not live from the thrust where Antony ran me through.
18: And Brutus,
9: surrounded, held at bay like a stag, the hound yapping at his feet.
18: Oh, what kind of coward am I? I will not live to see my best friend taken. And no man shall take me. How is it with you?
9: No enemy shall take me but death.
18: And let me join you. Here. With this good sword I ran Caesar through, take it by the hilt.
9: No, Casca.
18: Yes, Casca. Would you have me live a slave when I can still die free? Now, my face is covered, guide the sword, and strike. Well struck. Noble Casca.
16: Oh, Caesar, you are revenged. And with the sword that killed you.
9: You, fellow, are you not servant to Brutus?
5: Yes, master.
9: Go bring him the news of all who are dead. And tell him, if leave, you can add Castor's name to the list.
7: All gone, Stotto.
5: By your leave, sir.
7: Ligarius. Decius and Trebonius, too. Only I am left. But I've learned too late that great ends never justify small means. Wait for me a moment. I have business in my tent.
21: Marcus Brutus! Marcus Brutus!
7: Is it you, Caesar?
21: Yes.
7: We meet again at Philippi. As you promised, have you come for me?
21: All the rest have fallen, as I did.
7: Oh, forgive, Caesar. Oh, Strato.
9: Yes, my lord.
7: Strato, by this paper here, I make you a free man. A life for a life, if you do me one last favor in exchange. Hold my sword.
5: Oh, no, my lord.
7: Hold it. Steady and true. While I run upon it, as you love me.
5: I could not do it for less than love.
7: Then, steady.
5: Oh, my.
7: Oh. Caesar, now be still. I killed you, not with half so good a will.

No better epitaph from me than Antony's words when he found Brutus dead. All the conspirators, save only he, did what they did in envy of great Caesar. This was the noblest Roman of them all. I shall be back shortly. So many people shy away from Shakespeare, afraid of the imagery of his poetry, that he is hard to understand and his plots are hard to follow. We hope now that you will find he wrote of men and women not so unlike you and me, except for the customs of their time, but flesh and blood, and as exciting as any tale we may have brought you on this series. Our cast included Norman Rose, Robert Dryden, Joan Shea, Russell Horton, and Ian Martin. The entire production was under the direction of Hyman Brown. And now, until next time, pleasant dreams.

0: Come in. Welcome. I'm E.G. Marshall. Between the years 1694 and 95, William Shakespeare completed his first tragedy, by far the loveliest of them all. It is drenched in the sunlight of golden love story, darkened to a gray evening of sorrow that laments the death of bright youth and ill-starred love. A story for all men and women of all seasons.
1: Romeo, what time tomorrow shall I send to you?
2: At the hour of 9.
1: I will not fail. Good night, good night. Parting is such sweet sorrow that I must say good night till it be morrow.
0: Our mystery drama, The Love Song of Death, was adapted from William Shakespeare's tragedy, Romeo and Juliet, especially for the Mystery Theater by Ian Martin, and stars Christopher Tabori and Morgan Fairchild. 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I'll be back shortly with Act One. There's nothing very new under the sun. And in the Italian city of Verona, where our story begins, a feud as formidable as the Hatfields and the McCoys, a vendetta vicious as the Ghibellines and the Gents in Florence, was the enmity between the Montagues and the Capulets. Our story begins with a brawl between servants of the Montagues and the Capulets, a brawl which Romeo's friend and cousin, Benvolio, nephew to Lord Montague, is trying to stop.
3: You put up your sword, you fools! Are you all mad? If you do not beat me, I'll beat them down.
4: A Montague with a sword drawn. Here's fair game for a Capulet.
3: Civil!
4: You stain your noble seal against these common blades? Turn to your equal and meet your death!
3: I'm trying to stop this fight! Put up your sword or help me part these men!
4: They have steel in my hand and I should listen to talk of peace with the Montague! I hate the name as I hate hell! Have at you, coward! Hold off! It is the prince!
5: Drop your sword, you enemies, to peace! On pain of torture, disarm yourselves. Or by the living God, I'll have my soldiers tear the steel from you and run you through. Now, hear me carefully. If ever any of your families disturb our streets again, I'll hold your lives forfeit. So, once more, on pain of death, all men depart. Till later then, Benvolio. When Capulet meets Montague, then sparks must fly. I was trying to stop the brawl, Mercutio, when Tybalt challenged me, acting like a madman.
6: And so he is. One day I'll call that heavy-tempered braggart out and teach him a lesson.
4: In God's name, no. Who heard your uncle, the prince?
6: I am neither Capulet nor Montague. The prescription does not apply to me.
4: Don't risk it, Mercutio. I value your friendship too sincerely.
6: As I yours, and your kinsman Romeo. Where is he? I have happier news for all of us that may lift his mooning gloom and put some sunshine in his smile.
4: As well I hope you can. I am, to be frank, between ourselves, heartsick over his calf love for straight-lipped Rosalind.
6: Beast, here he comes. As solemn as a calf in heat. Hey, Romeo! Hey!
2: I bid you morning, good Mercutio. Benvolio.
6: I bid you morning. Why, here's a death knell for a day beginning. Are you sick?
2: I am in love.
4: That's a sickness.
2: It is, when the lady is so far beyond me.
6: What are you? Stupid, ill-made, gross, ill-mannered?
2: In her eyes, I suppose. She is a Capulet.
6: And you a Montague.
2: I'm always the pity.
4: I take exception to that.
2: I meant only because of Rosalind. How can I get near her to pledge my suit?
6: That is the very reason for people like myself. Suppose I could arrange that you will meet this lady by tomorrow night.
2: Oh, then I would grasp you to my bosom as friend forever. And I would know that at that hour, my life would first begin.
7: it. You come from your mother?
1: Yes.
7: Oh, not pleased then. She had something to tell you?
1: Yes.
7: Concerning the masked ball tonight?
1: Yes.
7: About a young man and being married?
1: Yes.
7: A kinsman to the prince, young Paris?
1: Yes.
7: Yes, yes, yes. Oh, now, here's a pretty state. Your old nurse who held you at her breast. Have you no more to say to me than yes, yes, yes?
1: Good nurse, I beg you. I am not ready yet for love.
7: You mean you have not found the man? Don't try to tell me you're not a woman yet. You cannot fool your nurse. Well, let's make you ready then, as my Lady Capulet has ordered me to set you out like some delicious pie to be gobbled up.
1: Oh, don't say it that way. I'll make up my own mind.
7: Of course you will, my love. Get ready for the ball and have no fear. Somehow, happy nights will follow happy days.
8: This is a Capulet masked ball. We are not bid to it, Mercutio.
6: But being masked, how can we be questioned?
8: You are safe. The prince's family is welcome. But Benvolio and I, as Montagues...
5: Oh, do come, Romeo. Once into the ball, our faces masked, each man is as good as his legs.
6: Hear the music? Does it not stir your blood?
8: It is a tune to dream by.
6: I see that dream, and that Queen Mab has been with you.
8: Queen Mab?
6: Why, yes. The fairy's midwife. Put on your masks, then. For inside these walls, in a garden where the music bids us, is Queen Mab to spin the dreams, and who knows the answer to all our desires. So, my visor is in place. Yours, Benvolio?
5: I am as eager as you.
6: And Romeo?
8: Yes. And yet, I have the strangest feeling.
6: But
8: my life begins, and mayhap ends, in this adventure.
6: Oh, so, have you found your Rosalind?
8: Why, no. She is beset by so many partners that I...
6: Oh, Romeo, don't try to pull wool over an old sheep's eyes. Somehow your ardor has cooled.
8: Look where I point. Who is that lady whose hand rests on that fortunate knight?
6: Why?
8: She teaches even the torches to burn bright. She hangs upon the ear of night like a jeweled earring. Beauty too rich for use. Fur too bright. Did my heart ever love before? Forget it. I never saw true beauty till this night.
6: Take care, my friend Romeo. The lady you admire is, I dread to tell you, a Capulet.
8: Her name?
6: Juliet, daughter of your father's deepest enemy.
8: May I claim this dance?
1: A holy monk? Is it within the allowance of your order?
8: Only a pilgrim's garb I wear on my long journey to you, the shrine.
1: I have no claim to devotion.
8: To this pilgrim, you have total claim. My lips stand ready to assure you this.
1: You need not reach so far, good pilgrim. Just palm to palm is holy pilgrim's kiss.
8: But saints have lips as well as holy palms.
1: Lips they should use in prayer.
8: Cannot they do what hands do? Touch and pray, lest faith turn to despair?
1: States do not move, sir.
8: Let me move to purge all sin, this from my lips.
1: But on my lips now I've taken the sin.
8: Then let me trespass lightly, sweetly, and give me back my sin again.
1: You kiss by the book.
7: A book better closed. Bachelor, whoever you are, you must know her mother is the lady of the house. Come away, child.
5: Cousin Romeo.
8: Yes, Benvolio.
5: It's time to leave.
8: I will not go.
5: We must. It is the midnight hour. Time to unmask. And we are a small island among our enemies.
7: Come, love. Everyone is unmasked. It is time to go to bed.
1: But who is he?
7: He?
1: Oh, do not trifle with me. You know the one you tried to close the book on.
7: With reason, sweet. His name is Romeo. He is a Montague.
1: Oh, my only love sprung from my only hate. How could you destroy me so? What hope is left for love?
9: Have you seen Romeo, Mercutio?
6: Not I. He must have stolen home to bed.
9: I thought I saw him run this way and climb the wall.
6: And if he did, it's his affair. Come with me to the taverns, Benvolio.
9: These are bad times. I worry for my cousin.
6: What reason? Now he's out of love. Cupid can no longer harm him.
9: Nothing touches you. You bear a charmed life.
6: What means that?
9: Nothing, except we all can jest at scars that never felt a wound.
8: With love's light wings, I climbed this wall. And now, a moment soft. What light through yonder window breaks? Not dawn yet, but it is the east. And Juliet is my sun. And there she is at the window of the dawn. It is my lady. Oh, it is my love. I wish she knew she were. See how she leans her cheek upon her hand. Would that I were a glove upon that hand, that I might touch her cheek. She speaks. Oh, speak again, bright angel.
1: Romeo. Romeo, wherefore are you, Romeo? Deny your father and forswear your name. Or if you will not, only swear yourself my lover and I'll no longer be a Capulet. It's but a name that is my enemy. What is a Montague? What's in a name? A rose by any other name would smell as sweet. So forget your name, which is no sworn part of you. And for that name, take me instead.
8: I take you at your word.
1: Who's there?
8: Someone new baptized, that from this night forth never will be Romeo. My name is hateful to myself, because it is an enemy to you.
1: My ears had drunk no more than the first few words. Then I knew that you were Romeo. And a Montague.
8: Neither, ever, if you dislike the names.
1: My kinsmen, if they saw you, would murder you.
8: There lies more peril in your eyes than all their swords. Smile on me, and I am proof against their enmity.
1: By whose direction did you find me?
8: By love. A pilot who would have led me to you if you were on the other side of the world.
1: You know the mask of night is on my face to hide my blushes. I could say so much, but I say it in one phrase. I love you.
8: And, lady, by yonder blessed moon, I swear...
1: Oh, swear not by the moon, the inconstant moon, lest your love be as changeable.
8: What shall I swear by?
1: Do not swear at all. Or, if you must, swear by yourself, who has already all my love. And I'll believe you.
8: If my heart's dear love...
1: No, no, do not swear at all. This contract is too swift, too ill-advised, too like the lightning, which is gone before it ceases to be. Sweet, good night. As sweet repose come to your heart as what is in my breast.
8: Will you leave me so unsatisfied?
1: What satisfaction can you have tonight?
8: The exchange of your love's faithful vow for mine.
1: I gave you mine before you asked for it.
7: Madam!
1: Anon, good nurse. Sweet Montague, if your love is honorable, the purpose, marriage, let me know tomorrow.
7: Madam Juliet!
1: Anon! But if you mean not well, I do beseech you, leave me to my grief.
7: Madam, come!
1: A thousand times good night.
8: A thousand times the worse to need your light. Love goes to love, as schoolboys from their books. But love from love goes back to school with heavy looks.
1: Romeo! What time tomorrow shall I send to you?
8: At the hour of 9.
1: I will not fail. Good night, good night. Parting is such sweet sorrow that I must say good night. Till it be morrow.
0: So falls the curtain on perhaps the most famous love scene of all time. The lovely words are spun out in the soft silver of the moon, vibrant with the magic of the night. Sad that so bright a beginning already is about to fade under the lengthening shadow of dark tragedy. I shall return with Act Two.

0: Romeo, there is no slightest hint of impending doom. Not even the blood feud between his family and Julius can keep his heart from singing, his feet from dancing on air as he hurries through the dawn to the cell of Friar Lawrence.
1: Good morning, Father.
2: Who salutes me so early? Oh, Romeo, to leave your bed so early in the day, to come to argue that you've been up to some mischief and come seeking absolution.
1: Not this time, Father.
2: Then here, I'll hit it right. You haven't been in your bed at all tonight.
1: The last is true, and all the sweeter did I rest. I'm in love with Capulet's daughter, Juliet.
2: What are you saying?
1: My heart is hers as much as hers is mine, and we are both set on holy wedlock. I come to pray that you will marry us here today.
2: Do Capulet or Montague know of this new burning flame?
1: God forbid, dear fire, that my father or hers should... Or we might light a fire to burn Verona down. But if we are married...
2: Jesu Maria, you could speak truth. This alliance could be the only hope to end the bitter rancor of your households. So, God might smile upon it. If the Lady Juliet wills it too, I will marry you.
3: Stay. Hold, young sir.
1: Yes, forgive me. I am in some haste.
3: Yes.
1: But you... Yes, last night. You are my beloved nurse. Why do you search for me?
3: Well, my lady bade me inquire you out, but... Oh, sir, can we first withdraw within the shadow of the church here?
1: By all means. So shall we both find sanctuary for those secrets that pass between us. Now tell me why Juliet has sent you to me.
3: What she bade me say, I will keep to myself. But first, let me tell you. If you should lead my little one into a fool's paradise, as they say, it will be gross and cruel behavior, for my mistress is very young. And if you should lead her down the garden path, as they say, why then I say...
1: Good nurse, say no more, except to commend me to your mistress. Will you take her this message?
3: Oh, you may lay your life upon it.
1: Why, so I do, as I pray she will hers. Bid her come to confession at Friar Lawrence's cell this afternoon.
3: Is that all?
1: No. Tell my heart's love that she will be confessed as I, and Friar Lawrence shall make us man and wife.
3: This afternoon? She shall be there. I said I would not tell you what my little mistress said. That has all changed. Here were her words.
1: Oh, come, tell me quickly.
3: She said that I should ask her love what message he had for her, and which I now have got.
1: And that was all?
3: Oh, that was the meat. Now here's the garnish. She bid me tell you that she loved you, that her heart was yours to do with as you pleased.
4: Thank God, at last. Sweet nurse, what news? Have you met with Romeo?
3: Oh, I am weary. Give me leave a while. Can't you see I'm out of breath?
4: And I am out of patience. The news. Good or bad?
3: Oh, why? Your love said, like an honest gentleman, and a courteous, and a kind, and a handsome, and I'm sure a virtuous. Where is your mother?
4: Why, inside. Yes, what did he say?
3: Do you have permission to go to confession today?
4: I have.
3: Why then, my lamb, as slow a turtle as I am, you'll be a hare in getting to Friar Lawrence's cell. You'll find a husband there waiting to make you his wife.
4: Oh, God be thanked. Good day, Friar Lawrence. Was I long, Romeo? Did I keep you waiting? Was I too long?
1: If you had come early, it would still have been too long, and I would have been waiting. You've not changed your mind.
4: My true love has grown by such excess, I cannot sum up the half of all my wealth.
1: Then we are rich indeed, since I cannot begin to count my blessings.
2: Finding you both in such a state of grace, may I suggest you come quickly with me, so we shall make short of work of making you both one. For by your leaves, you shall not stay alone.
5: until the church can your desires condone.
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0: I will budge for no man's pleasure.
1: Put up your sword. Here comes my man.
0: I'll be hanged, kibbled, if he wears your livery.
2: Well, I'll dress him in another suit, Romeo.
3: Yes, Tybalt. What do you want?
0: To tell you what my hate for you can find no better word. You're a cowardly villain. Turn and draw.
3: Tybalt, I protest I never injured you. I love you better than you can believe, till I can tell you why. So good, Capulet. The name I now count as dear as my own. Be satisfied.
0: Oh, calm, dishonorable, vile admission. Tybalt, rat catcher, will you walk with me?
2: What do you want from me?
0: Alley prowler, king of pest-ridden cats, one of your nine lives. Draw before I cut your whiskers off.
1: I am for you.
3: Mercutio, put your rapier up.
0: Come, Tybalt, engage me.
3: Draw, Benvolio, draw. Beat down their weapons. Tybalt, Mercutio, your own uncle, the prince, has forbidden this. Hold on.
1: Come, Capulet, away.
0: A plague on both your houses. What? Is he gone unmarked?
3: Are you hurt?
0: Aye, a scratch. But send for a surgeon. Send my page.
3: Go, boy. Hurry. Courage. The wound cannot be much.
0: It is not so deep as a well, nor as wide as a church door, but it will serve. Ask for me tomorrow, and you will find me a grave man. A plague on both your houses. Why the devil did you come between us? His thrust passed into me beneath your arm.
3: I thought it for the best.
0: He has made worm's meat out of me. I have it. And soundly. A plague on both your houses. Oh, God. He's dead. That gallant spirit.
3: And through me, Benvolio. On this dark day, more trouble will depend. That only begins the sadness others yet must end.
1: No time for mourning. Here comes the furious Tybalt again. Alive and in triumph, and Mercutio slain. Goodbye to love while fury boils hotter in my veins. Tybalt!
2: What, lily-livered boy?
3: Take back that villain you threw in my teeth. Mercutio's soul is just a little way above our heads, waiting for yours to join him. Either you or me or both of us must go to keep him company.
1: He was your companion here. Let him be the same in hell.
3: Die, braggart and murderer!
0: God, I'm shot.
1: Romeo, the people are up. The guard on the way. With Tybalt slain, you are doomed to death. You must run, leave the country. Your days in Verona are over. Well, stand not amazed. If your life means anything, take to your heels.
3: Oh, God. God, who made me this? Benvolio, I am fortune's fool.
4: If searching for some sign of favor or help, then as the hue and cry approaches, he takes to his heels and flees, while Juliet, unknowing, prepares herself for her wedding night. I shall return shortly with Act 3. In the wake of the two deaths, the prince has to sort out all the claims and counterclaims. But Benvolio's quiet, factual account of what happened weighs in Romeo's favor. The decision of the prince is that Romeo shall not be put to death, but...
5: banished?
0: Tybalt is gone, and Romeo that killed him is banished.
5: Oh, God! Romeo's hand shed Tybalt's blood.
0: It did, alas, the day it did. That courteous and honest gentleman, why, grief is enough to make me old. All shame to Romeo.
5: Hold your tongue.
0: What?
5: It should be blistered for such a wish. On Romeo, there is no shame.
0: You can speak well of one who killed your cousin?
5: You expect me to speak ill of one who is my husband? If Tybalt were alive, by then Romeo would be dead. And Tybalt, quick-tempered, imperious bully that he was, kills gentle Mercutio. I mourn for him, but don't excuse him. Because of his wrath.

0: actions, my Romeo is banished. Banished.
1: Hold now, sweet. I cannot bear to see you so. Romeo is still in hiding at Friar Lawrence's cell.
0: Oh, cruel of you not to tell me sooner. Here, take this ring and bid him come to me tonight to take his last farewell.
2: Banished? You might as well have hanged me out of hand, good father.
3: Now, Romeo, it is a gentler judgment.
2: Not to me. To me, exile has more terror.
3: There's still the whole broad world.
2: There is no world without Verona's walls for me. This is where my Juliet lives. What use is my life anymore? Dear friar, have you no poison mixed, no sharp ground knife, no sudden means of death to take me quickly to an unmade grave?
3: There's someone knocking. Quick, Romeo, hide
2: I
3: yourself.
2: I well be taken. There's no more reason to live.
4: Holy friar! Oh, holy friar! Where is my lady's lord? Where is Romeo?
2: Juliet's nurse. Let her in.
3: Very well.
4: Oh, is he still here? He is not
3: dead. Hush, woman, hush. Oh. As you can see, he is still here.
4: Oh, may the good lord be thanked. My lady has sent me to you, sir, to give you this.
2: A ring?
4: And to beg you, come to her this night to say your last farewells.
2: How can I face her?
3: How can you not? Get you to your true love, as was ordained. But make sure you leave her before the night is out, so you escape through to Mantua. Once you are there, I can announce your marriage, and with the help of friends, sue the prince's pardon and call you back.
4: Then you will come to my lady.
3: He will come. But first, we must wait for night. Go, bring your mistress the news.
4: Oh, good friar, I will.
3: Cheer up, Romeo. Now, go. There is water in my study. Make the best of yourself for your wedding night.
5: You will forgive me, Sir Paris. But as Juliet loved her kinsman Tybalt dearly, as indeed we all did, she has retired this early. But once she knows of your love, I know she will be heart in mouth to find herself your wife.
2: Perhaps, in the circumstances, haste would seem...
5: No, no. We'll keep no great ado. What day is this?
2: Monday.
5: Then Wednesday is too soon. We'll make it Thursday. And since Tybalt died so recently, we'll keep the company small and the wedding quiet. Tomorrow, I shall prepare her against the date.
0: Do not go yet, Romeo.
2: I must, Juliet. The lock has sounded.
0: No, no. It's not near day yet. That was a nightingale you heard. She sings nightly in that pomegranate tree. The nightingale. And not the lark.
2: It was the lark. The herald of the morn. No nightingale, love. Night's candles are burnt out. I must be gone and live, or stay and die.
0: Oh, no, don't leave me.
2: Then let me be taken. Come, death, and welcome. Juliet wills it so. So now, it is not day.
0: No. No, it is the day. I see it now. How could a lark sing so much out of tune? Hurry, and be gone. A parting kiss. Till we shall meet again. Now quickly, love. Descend.
2: Adieu, my love. Adieu.
0: Adieu. My love, adieu. Why, that's goodbye. How heavy on my heart that word must lie. Who's that?
6: Your mother. How are you, child?
0: Madam, I am not well.
6: Still weeping for your cousin's death. Have no fear. We have arranged for sudden joy to lift you out of this despond.
0: What joy, Mother?
6: Next Thursday morning, in St. Peter's Chapel, you are to be the bride of that gallant, courteous, and noble gentleman who stands a step beneath the throne, Prince Paris.
0: But I cannot marry Paris.
6: I would not suggest you try to tell your father that.
0: How can I stop it?
7: my husband is on earth and my faith in heaven. How can I bring my faith back to earth? Good nurse.
1: Yes, poor little bird.
7: You heard. Go in and tell my mother that I am gone to make confession to Friar Lawrence. You have confessed me, Father. Now I wish to die.
3: Child, if I were to let you go, you would kill yourself?
7: Without hope, yes.
3: Then listen to me close. Take this bottle and the liquid in it. Go home, be mercy-seeming, and give consent to the wedding Thursday. Wednesday night, make sure you are alone, and drink this liquor which shall lull you to a drowsy state which counterfeits death. For 2 days will you lie so. By the second night, when you are laid to rest in the Capulet tomb, by my word and letters, Romeo shall come and wake you from your drugged sleep to carry you off to Mantua, to freedom and to love.
7: Give me the vial, Father. And for all the rest, I place my trust in you and what heaven shall decree. I am alone. And now it is the night. Come, precious liquid. Buy me my future. But what if this drug fails to work? Shall I be married tomorrow morning? Well, suppose it should be poison which the friar, fearing to be dishonored for wedding me in secret, subtly administered to have me dead. What does it matter? It is my last, best hope that Romeo, with this draught, I come to you.
8: Good morrow, Lady Capulet. Is my bride ready to go to the church?
1: Ready to go, but not to be your bride, Sir Paris.
8: How is this? You promised her.
1: Man makes promises. Only God can make them secure.
4: Julia!

0: God of mercy! Would you break the door down?
1: Aye. Kick the pops from under heaven, Friar Lawrence.
0: What's amiss, Benvolio?
1: Has Romeo been here?
0: Didn't you meet with him in Mantua?
1: Having no safe conduct, the guard made me prisoner. When at last I found my freedom, it was only to learn the news. Juliet's death had reached Romeo in Mantua, and from that town he was already gone.
0: Without my letter being delivered to him?
1: That's right.
0: Then he thinks that Juliet is truly dead. Oh, our heavenly Father. Now, lend me speed. Come, let us quickly to the tomb.
2: Give me the torch, boy. Get you home, and leave me alone to mourn. Oh, Juliet, with bridal flowers, your canopy of dust and stones I strew. And nightly, the death watch I keep shall be to haunt your grave and weep.
3: What?
2: What, boy? I thought I told you to go.
3: Montague.
2: Romeo, how dare you here?
3: Sir Paris, friend of my dear friend, Mercutio. I have no quarrel with you.
2: But I have with you. Banished. The murderer of my love's cousin, whose grief at Tybalt's death drove her to the grave. I care not for Tybalt, but at least I can revenge Juliet's death.
3: I beg you, gentle youth, don't tempt a desperate man. I come armed here against only myself.
2: Do you provoke me? Then have at you.
3: Again I beg, I seek no fight with you,
2: but I with you. Murderer, defend yourself.
0: Oh, God, I'm staying. I die.
3: So do we all. Poor fool, to make your own death. Oh, Juliet, sweet, my love, how gently you sleep. Why are you still so fair? Soon I will be with you, for I come armed with some apothecary's potion, which in a second can send me from this world to yours. Eyes, look your last. Arms, take your last embrace. And lips, seal with a righteous kiss the bargain of death. Here's to my love. Oh, true apothecary, your drugs are quick. Thus, with a kiss, I die.
0: The vault is open, as I feared.
1: Then in God's name, let's follow in.
0: Better you stay here and keep the horses hidden from the watch if they should pass by.
1: Then hurry, Father.
0: The walk to the grave is always slow. Strange, I must in a hurry go. What blood is this that stains the sepulchre? Oh, no. Two masterless and stained swords in this place of peace. Romeo and Paris. What's happened here?
4: Who asks what's happened? As I do. Where am I? Oh, comfortable friar. You are with me. But where? Where, as you promised, is my Romeo?
0: My lady, come away. All has gone awry. Your husband lies dead.
4: Romeo!
0: And Paris, too. Come. I will see you disposed among the sisterhood of nuns.
1: Friar Lawrence, Alba, come quickly.
0: We must leave.
4: No, go yourself. Save your life, for I will not leave this tomb.
1: Friar, make haste.
0: I cannot leave you, daughter.
4: You must. You cannot do any more for me.
1: Alba, the watch. The watch.
0: God bless you and help you. Yes, yes, I come.
4: Romeo. My darling Romeo, dead. What's in your hand? I see. A poison cup. that has been your end, then let it be mine. Oh, selfish love, to drink and leave no friendly drop to help me follow you. Then let me kiss you. No, no poison lingers there, although your lips are warm. Then I must find some other way. Ah, now, oh, happy dagger from your breast. I'll give it better sheath. Ah!

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The dagger buried in her heart, Juliet, in her white burial dress that might have been her wedding one, slips from the bier to lie beside her dead lover. Both Romeo and Juliet are dead. But the story of their love will never die.

0: There is only this to say beyond the final curtain for our lovers. History records that both Capulet and Montague, learning that their bitter hatred had condemned their children to a senseless death, came to their senses. And perhaps the most tragic picture of all is the sterile one of two bitter old men at last clasping hands and offering friendship too late. Our cast included Christopher Tabori, Morgan Fairchild, Joan Shea, Bob Caliban, Guy Sorrell, and Earl Hammond. The entire production was under the direction of Hyman Brown. And now, a preview of our next tale.
1: Blood. Iago, blood.
2: Patience, your mind may change.
1: Never. Let the Pontic sea, whose icy current, never ebbing, drives relentless through the Hellespont. Even so, my bloody thoughts will ne'er look back. Kneel with me now that I may take oath to those words. Within 3 days, I will hear you say that Cassio is not alive.
2: My friend's already dead, done for at your request. But let her live.
1: Desdemona? Lewd minx. Damn her. I go now apart to study what swift means of death I can devise for that fair devil.
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1: 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Tonight's titles were The Assassination and The Love Song of Death. These shows' air dates were April 20th, and 21st, 1976. Tune in next Monday evening, same time, same place, for another set of thrilling and awesome mystery shows, here on Audio Theater. This is your hostess, Zoe, saying thanks for listening. Until then, have a good one.
2: 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Until then, I bid you farewell.

0: Good evening. 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Now sit back and relax as The Creaking Door brings you tonight's feature momentarily. Enjoy this evening's presentation.
1: Yeah.

I have flown. I have sailed. I have moved about this world of ours, and ever in search of the finest of its kind, we bring you the tops in Spine Chillers.

friends of the creaking door. The creaking door is open. So do come in. We've got some rather interesting specimens on view here. Some old skeleton in it, and a skull or two, which proved quite fascinating once I'd managed to remove the outer covering. 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

0: stands at the end of the alleyway. There's a small brass plate on the door. 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
1: You don't miss much, do you, Tom?
2: I mustn't miss anything, will you? I'm going to keep my job as a crime reporter. What is it, another hit-and-run case?
1: That's what they say when they brought him in. Oh, made a proper mess of him. Multiple fractures, Dr. Wilson said.
2: Anyone interesting? Is it worth a paragraph in my paper?
1: No. Just another tramp. Never had a bomb on him.
2: That's pity. Stuck for a story. Accidents on my department.
1: Yeah, you never know. It might be. Struck from behind, he was. Now, let's have a look.
2: Yes, Willie, I won't. Although I'd been in that large, cold room many times, unlike Willie, I never felt completely at ease. I walked over to what Willie euphemistically described as his cold storage bins and watched him pull out Section 26.
1: Look at him. Fished out the things he was 2 days ago. Looked terrible when he first came in, but I cleaned him up like... We have lots of conversations without uttering a word. Yeah, I suppose you think I'm mad, Tom.
2: No, not you, Willie. Not on your life. How did you get into this job?
1: Oh, well, it's a long story, Tom. Hey, you see, I was gassed during the 1418 war.
2: Uh-huh.
1: Shortly after I returned, the missus died. We never had any children and no relatives to speak of. It was difficult finding a job. For one thing, I couldn't stand eat of any sort. My lungs would start playing up. Oh, believe me, Tom, I walked hundreds of miles through the streets of London before I found a job that no one else wanted.
2: Uh-huh.
1: And a job, so to speak, which didn't require much effort and which most certainly was cool. Yeah, so here I am.
2: Here you are indeed. And I don't know what they do without you. Mind you, it isn't the sort of job that anyone can do.
1: Oh, no, of course it isn't, Tom. You often find some wise character at the pub who says, how can you work there? Well, my argument is, somebody's got to do it. Somebody's got to look after
2: you. Yeah, that's a point of view.
1: You know, young Tom, you know what I'd like to be if I hadn't this job?
2: No, really, what?
1: I'd like to be a doctor. It must be a fine thing to be a doctor. To save life instead of handling death.
2: How'd you like to be a crime reporter, Willie?
1: Hey? Oh, no, thanks. I don't suppose they'd let me try to be a doctor now, not at my age. No, if I can't be a doctor, I'll stick to my own job. It's nice and quiet here. You know, Tom? Can't help worrying, thinking about this bloke. Look at the back of his trouser leg. Green paint.
2: Yeah, so it is.
1: The car must have hit him there.
2: Did the police see that when they brought the body in?
1: Oh, yes.
2: Then whoever knocked him down must have been driving a car that had been freshly painted.
1: That's about the size of it, Tom. And what's more, that paint couldn't have been put on the car many minutes.
2: That's true, it is true. Are you sure you wouldn't have my desk at the Evening Echo?
1: No. I've already told you, I like it here. It's peaceful. No one argues with me. I like it that way. And my charges are always satisfied. I've never had a complaint yet about the accommodation.
2: Aren't you ever going to retire, then?
1: Yes, 5 months from now. Oh, not that I want to, mind. No. I'll be sorry leaving here. Oh, I'll be well taken care of. I'll put a tidy sum away, you know. Oh, would you like a cup of tea, Tom? I'm about to make myself well.
2: No, thanks, Willie. I think I'll nip over to the police station. If I don't get a story soon, yours truly will be putting in an application for your job when you retire. Well, he was a character, all right. What a picturesque turn of phrase he had. To save life instead of handling death. I thought about his words as I walked the 200 yards to the West London police precinct.
3: Well, well. How's London's youngest and brightest crime reporter?
2: A little sad. Yours truly, you know, if there's no news, it's bad news. Me no write about crime, me no eat. Do you know anything about the stiff who was knocked down tonight by a green-painted car? I just come from the morgue.
3: Oh, so you've been talking to friend Willie, have you?
2: Yes, the incident happened in your manner, Detective Sergeant Wallace. You better prepare to make a statement to the press.
3: Oh, you must be hard up, Tom. The tramp gets knocked down and already a juicy murder's about to be written up.
2: Yes, you're right, Ted. I am hard up. I must get a story to the press.
3: Oh, just a minute, sure.
4: He's a reporter, Mr. Woody, Sergeant. He's wanted on the telephone.
3: Yes, he is. He is for you, Tom.
2: Oh, thanks. Hello. Hello.
4: Speak up, caller.
2: Hello.
5: Sorry, Tom. It's Willie.
2: Oh, uh-huh.
5: You know, the municipal morgue.
2: Yes, yes.
5: Tom.
2: Yes, Willie, what's the matter? You sound as if...
5: Tom, do me a favor, will you?
2: What's that?
5: Something funny's going on. I remembered you saying that you were going to the police station. Call in here on your way, will you?
2: Well, yes, of course. I'm on my way now. Anything wrong?
5: Wrong? Look, I may be old, Tom, but I'm not balmy, see.
2: You're the most sane man I know. What's the trouble?
5: It's about one of me charges.
2: You're what?
5: One of me customers.
2: Oh.
5: I know this sounds as though I'm going round the bend, but a few minutes ago I happened to be...
2: Yes, Willie? Hello? Hello, you're still there? Hello? It's funny.
3: Oh, what's the matter?
2: I don't know. But I'm going to find out. It could have been anything. A telephone line going dead. 70-year-old Willie getting so absent-minded as to forget to finish the telephone conversation. As I say, it could have been anything. But I wasn't prepared for what it really was. I got to the front door, and I knocked. I waited. I knew that Willie kept the gate locked always. Said with that soft, kindly grin of his that he didn't want anyone to come messing around with his charges. No answer. I knocked again. Still no answering call from Willie. No croaking voice cheerfully saying, "I'm coming, I'm coming." I tried the handle. And the gate opened.
6: Willie!
2: My voice echoed through the building. Still no answering shout. As I entered the morgue itself with its long line of refrigerated cabinets all in a neat row as if awaiting my inspection, I had my first clutch of fear. And then I saw it. The swaying cord of the telephone receiver. Would it fail to replace it? But where was he? And then I had a crazy thought. He's in there. He's in one of those cabinets. Number 23. She's a peaceful-looking old lady. Death hasn't disturbed the serenity of her features. She isn't Willie. Number 24. A shrunken face gazed at me without recognition. Why should he recognize me? I've never seen a guy in my life before. Nor in his life either. Or death. I was going nuts. The old boy must have gone out for a packet of fags or something. And then why should he telephone me at the police station? Why the swinging pendulum of the telephone receiver? What the? Who's there? Willie! Willie, stop playing hide and seek! Willie! No answer. The morgue was as silent as the cadavers it accommodated. Silent, did I say?
3: Stop gagging, Willie. My nerves aren't so good. You sent for me. You said you wanted help. Come out, whatever you're hiding.
2: My blood froze. It wasn't really laughing. Dear, shrunken, croaking voiced Willie. That mad laugh came from no human agency. That's a joke, isn't it? Tough young crime reporter Tom Dixon going nuts in the Metropolitan Police morgue. Now it had become an obsession. Willie had to be in the place. Willie was in grave danger. Willie was... Well, where was he? I ran back to the cabinets.
3: Not you, old chap. Sorry to disturb you.
2: That's your Willie.
3: Where are you, Willie? Where are you?
2: being accommodated in the pejorating cabinet number 28. Now, of course, you don't recognize me as you're lying there. How could you? You're dead.
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0: Well, well, well. What an extraordinary pastime for our crime-reporting friend to indulge in. But back to our story. To the police morgue, where Tom Dixon gazes down at his friend, who has changed his status to that of guest.
2: Poor Willie. Dying in harness, eh? Somebody put you in that bed, someone or something. But the dead can't walk or move or kill.
8: Where are you? Where are you hiding? I'll get you. I know you killed Willie.
2: Why can't I get a dialing tape?

0: West London CRD, Sergeant Wallace speaking.
1: Ted, I'm going to sit down. I'm speaking from the morgue.
0: Well, look, Tom, if you're following up the Hit and Run story, you'll get nothing at the morgue. We've taken a sample of the paint from the tramp's trousers.
1: No.
0: It could be a stolen car.
1: You don't understand. It's Willie.
0: Willie?
1: Yes.
0: Oh, you mean old man Dalton?
1: Yes.
0: Oh, what about him? He's there, isn't he?
1: He's here, all right. He's no longer in charge. He's one of the charges.
0: Here, look. Are you drunk?
1: No.
0: What are you talking about?
1: I'm trying to tell you. I've just found him. Refrigerator cabinet number 28, reserved for corpses awaiting autopsy or identification. We won't need an autopsy to discover how Willie died. He was murdered. The back of his head bashed in.
0: Yeah, what are you saying? Are you mad? Lying in a...
1: Yes.
0: Now, look, Tom. If this is a joke or a newspaper...
1: Do I sound as if I'm joking? You better come over quickly. I'm not joking, Ted. I'm scared. I'm scared of my wits. Maybe I've lost him already, but my wits are... But maybe that's what he wants, whoever it is listening to me now. He wants my fear to drive me away from here.
0: Keep hold of yourself. I'll be right over.
1: All right. Did you hear that? Whoever or whatever you are, that was my friend, Sergeant Ted Wallace of the CID. In a couple of minutes, you'll be here. Ted and a couple of constables. You can't escape that, can you, huh? No windows. Everything's air conditioned. There's only one way for you to get out of this morgue, and that's through that door. Now, that you have to pass me, eh? Well, go on. Why don't you laugh, eh? Go on, laugh. I'm only hiding out one of those cabinets. Laugh, you rotten, filthy murderer. Go on, scare me.
2: Maybe I should be challenged to every word. Scared. Every nerve in my body began to tremble. If I didn't pull myself together, I too would become a candidate for one of those cabinets for corpses. What was the matter with Ted Wallace? Why did he take so long? And I saw it. In the fifth row of the cabinets was one that I pulled out and not replaced. It had contained the dead body of a man who must have been in his early 40s. Slowly it began to rise until it stood erect. It spoke.
3: Go, mortal. Go. Leave the dead to the dead.
2: You.
3: Leave.
2: You can't fool me.
3: Let us rest in peace. The old man was sent to his final rest. Because it was decreed that he would want to end his mortal day.
2: Wait a minute. Who are you?
3: Go, lest we claim you.
2: It was all crazy. I'm sure it was. But I became crazy, too. I could take it no more. Who was I to be the avenger of Willie's death? The sentinel guarding the gates of death. I ran. I'm a coward. I don't care. Let the police do their own
0: thing. Where are you going? Tommy, take it easy, old man.
2: Thank heavens you're here. I'm sorry, Ted. I can't get a hold of myself. Have you brought anyone with you?
0: Yes, of course. Two constables.
2: Keep them here by the gate. There's something or someone in there.
0: Have you been
2: drinking?
0: I've come over here because you told me that...
2: Willie, dear old Willie, he's lying in one of those cabinets.
0: Yeah, that's what you say, cabinet 28. Well, come on, shall we?
2: Tell them that those two cops... Tell them not to move from the gate.
0: Yes, all right. Anything for a quiet death. Oh, sorry, Tom. Yeah. I know that wasn't funny. Yeah. Is he really dead? Willie, I mean. All right. Let's go in.
2: As we walked towards the cabinets, my feet felt like tons of lead. I could see Ted looking at me out of the corner of his eye, wondering if I'd brought him out on a hoax, that I was drunk, or worse.
0: Cabinet 28.
2: Yeah.
0: You said he was murdered. Head bashed him. What were you running away from?
2: I'm saying you were a ghost and a killer scaring the wits out of me.
4: Well, killer, ghost, you've got company. I've got the law with me. What is your laugh now, you rotten swine?
0: Yeah, listen, Tom. I'm telephoning an ambulance. You're going to hospital.
2: Well, maybe we'll both go to hospital before we leave here tonight. Maybe we'd better book our accommodation here.
4: Well, what is your laugh at that, ghost?
0: Yeah, leave the ghost for a moment. Where's Willie?
2: You don't understand. Somebody walked out of that cabinet.
0: Oh, one of the corpses?
2: Yes. Laugh as much as you like. There he is. 5 months to go before he was to say goodbye to his dead, and now death has claimed him. Permanently.
0: Yeah. Stop searching the place with your eyes like that, will you? You make me nervous.
2: I'm making you nervous. You haven't heard anything. Wait till our friend starts making with his laugh. All right. You satisfied that Willie's dead, eh?
0: Yeah, here I am.
2: Just look at that skull. You see?
0: Yeah.
2: Do you think a ghost did that?
0: I think we'd better all go back to the station. I'll keep these...
2: Are you crazy? You can't do that. What about the killer or whatever it is? He's here, hiding somewhere.
0: Yes, I know. It was a corpse that stood up.
5: Yes, Ted.
0: You've hit the nail on the head. It was a corpse that wasn't a corpse, no? Someone who was supposed to be dead. Someone who had to get out of here because... Yes. Yes, they had to get out of here before they commenced an autopsy on his live body. Yes.
1: Is that right? Is that why you killed Willie?
0: Come on, Tess.
5: What now?
0: The fifth row.
5: Come on, quick.
0: This is it. That's what? No identification tag. This cabinet was supposed to be empty. And yet I saw a corpse stand up and frighten. Quick, back to the other one.
5: All right.
0: Now, look. There's supposed to be a corpse in this cabinet, but not the corpse of Willie Dawson. It says Arthur Hudson awaiting burial. Yeah.
5: Well, now.
0: Yes, now, just a minute. Let me open this.
5: Yeah.
0: And that's poor Willie, eh?
5: Yeah.
0: His shirt's off. One shoe, and that's when I must have interrupted the killer. And I thought it was a ghost. But don't you see, Ted? The undertakers would have arrived, and poor Willie would have been buried as Arthur Hudson.
5: Yes, and that means...
0: That means the corpse that frightened me out of my wits was Mr. Hudson, who isn't a corpse.
5: Yeah. Now, look here, Tom. This sounds crazy.
0: Now, look, sir. Even before I started getting scared, I couldn't search the mall properly because I daren't go too far from the entrance or the exit, if you like. But now that our two friends are at the gate, we're going to search this place until we find friend Hudson.
5: There's nothing here, Tom.
0: Well, he must have changed his hiding place when I ran like a scared rabbit. He must be in... Yes, he must be in one of those refrigerating cabinets.
5: What, you mean playing at being a corpse for the second time?
0: That's it. We're going to get you. You'll swing for this.
5: All right.
0: Nothing there.
1: Let's try the next one.
0: Not there.
1: What about this one?
0: Yeah. Ah. Well, I'll be... Quite a bloom on your cheeks for the dead man. Get up, corpse. Get up, Schiller. Ah, have you got him?
5: Yes,
0: here he is. He looks pretty, doesn't he, with his eyes closed?
5: Yeah. Yeah, careful, Tommy, maybe.
0: Yeah, I was going to see. All I've got to do is press his nostrils together like this. If he's dead, he won't mind. Like that. Stand up, ghost. Poor corpse. It's very cold, isn't it, without your clothes on? I'll bet you 100 to 1 this swine didn't bother about his fingerprints. Willie would be missing, not dead. He was killed 10 minutes before the morgue was due to shut for the night.
1: Stop him! Be
0: there!
1: They've got him.
6: Well, is your name Arthur Hudson? I'm arresting you for the murder.
7: Cold. I'm shivering.
0: Cold, are you? I thought ghosts didn't feel the cold.
7: Please, thank you for something that should always be in the darkest doors. Please, I catch my death of cold.
6: Oh, he'll catch his death of cold.
0: Morning, sir.
6: Oh, come in, Tom, come in.
0: Yeah, I read your piece this morning.
6: Uh-huh.
0: You said there were questions that need to be answered. You said that there were likely to be sensational developments.
6: That's right.
0: Yeah, well, it's all in the bag. Arthur Hudson, an out-of-work actor, meets Dr. Herbert Williams. Williams had been struck off the medical register after being sentenced for a drug offense.
6: Uh-huh.
0: Well, now, he knew about Willie Dalton and the government morgue, since he was at one time connected with the municipal pathological department.
6: Well, that was the plan.
0: Yeah, that was the scheme. Hudson pretends to be very sick, see?
6: Mm-hmm.
0: Gets his landlady to phone Dr. Williams. Dr. Williams injects him with a drug that gives him an appearance of death,
6: uh-huh.
0: Signs the death certificate, manages to get him put into the police morgue, and you know what?
6: What?
0: All for a 50,000 quid life insurance.
6: That's a lot of money.
0: Yeah.
6: Well, if poor Willie hadn't suspected something and hadn't telephoned me, they might have got away with it, too.
0: Yeah, that's it. The idea was for Hudson to put on Dalton's clothes and switch identities until Hudson was safely out of the building. He tried to frighten you. You see, he couldn't leave until you...
6: He frightened me, all right.
0: Yeah.
6: If you hadn't arrived in time...
0: Yeah, well, never mind that now. They're both behind bars. Although friend Hudson is suffering from a severe chill.
6: Really?
0: You don't think that you're...
6: Oh, excuse me.
0: Yeah. Hello? West London CID. Sam Wallace speaking.
6: Who?
0: What? Yes,
2: Yes, all right. I'll look into it. Yeah, we'll send the man round right away. No, not at all. I've got another story for you, Tom.
0: That's good. What is it?
2: No, that was Morgan and Sons. Wholesale butchers. Their refrigeration room has been burgled. A carcass of beef has been stolen. You're interested?
0: You can go and fry yourself.

0: chilling experience for our young crime reporter. And as for that man Hudson, fancy giving poor old Willie Dalton such a cold reception. Actually, I don't think Mr. Hudson planned things very well, do you? The plan didn't have a ghost of a chance.
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0: This is your host back again. Just a reminder of our rendezvous next week. Where are we going? Through the creaking door, of course.
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0: see a damn thing. Do you know that?
1: Well, honey, darling, take it easy. Well, that's the rest of it. Ease it up a bit if you like.
0: It's been like this for the last hour, hasn't it? I can't see it easing up. What's the time?
1: Yeah, watch it stop. 10 o'clock, it says, but it was that at least half an hour ago.
0: Well, we can forget about getting home early tonight.
1: Well, the harbors will be pleased.
0: Hey, look. Someone's decided to wait. It was all crossed over a bit.
1: The car beside the road, you mean?
0: Yes.
1: There's someone standing there, isn't there?
0: He looks like it. He's dragging us down. What shall I do?
1: Trouble by the looks of things. Yes, look, he's been trying to fix the puncture.
0: It could be a trick, couldn't it?
1: You mean a hold-up? I just think so, darling.
0: You always were adjusting, though. Anyway, we'll see what he wants.
1: Ah, here he comes. He's in uniform.
0: Yes, it's a railway uniform.
2: I'm so pleased you stopped. I'm having a bit of trouble.
0: Puncher?
2: Yes, the spare flat. I've been stuck here for half an hour. You're the first car that's come along.
0: Oh, you better get in. Oh, my name's Michael Wright. This is my wife, Pamela.
1: How do you do?
2: I'm pleased to meet you, and that's no error. Bill Evans is my name.
0: Well, now, where do you want to be, Bill?
2: Well, I'm on the railway. I suppose you can see that. Should have been at the station half an hour ago.
0: Which station is that?
2: Rossiter Station. It's about 10 miles from here.
0: Okay, you just show me how to get there. We'll give you a lift.
2: That's very kind of you. You turn off to the right about a mile ahead.

0: station.
1: Oh, I see. It's miles from anywhere, isn't it?
0: There's the local farmers, mainly. Look, why don't you shelter here a while, Mr.
2: I mean, the film's not worth it, anything. It's warm and dry in the waiting room, and I could offer you a cup of tea.
1: That's very kind of you, Bill.
3: Oh, yes, let's do that, Michael. You're tired of driving. I'd love a cup of tea.
1: All right, then.
4: Here, get around for it. Follow me.
1: Right.
4: Through there.
1: Come on, darling. Oh. Hey, I'm soaked. So are you, Pam.
3: Oh, never mind. It's better than driving through that horrible storm all the while.
0: Make yourself comfortable. I'll make the tea.
4: Let's hope there's some milk left.
1: Okay. What's the matter, darling? You're shivering. Oh, have you caught a cold, do you think?
3: I'm all right. Just relief, I think. I hate driving in weather like this. Rain, thunder. I imagine all sorts of terrible accidents.
1: Why didn't you say? You know I'd have stopped.
3: Well, I know you'd prefer to keep going. I'm glad we've stopped, really.
1: You look a bit feverish to me. Here, let me feel your forehead. Not quite hot, you know. I think you've got a temperature.
3: Oh, it's nothing. Nothing a cup of tea won't fix.
1: Funny little condition, isn't it? Rossiter. I never heard of it, have you?
3: Never. But I don't know this area well in any case.
5: You know, I think...

0: that lost the terror has a seat. I'll do everything here. Now, lock it. Another drop, Michael?
1: Just a little bit. I've got a drive, remember? Yeah, it can't be far off midnight, can it? Who ever thought we'd spend the night in the railway station, eh, love?
2: What time is it, Bill?
0: I'll have a look in a minute. The clock's through there. Can't be 12 yet, though. The express goes through at 12. We'll hear the bells. There's a warning bell at about 10:02. Then I have to nip down to the signal box at the end of the platform and clear the line for us. Another drink, Mrs. Wright.
2: Well, not for me. I'm feeling much better, though, Mother.
1: Good. Must have just been the rain. Rossiter. You know, I thought I didn't know the place, but the name rings a bell now.
0: Big smash here 5 years ago. In all the papers. Maybe that's where you know the name from.
2: I remember.
0: Everybody for another drink? That's the last of the bottle we've just had, I'm afraid.
2: I'd like another, Bill. Have you got any more?
0: Yeah, there's another bottle where this one came from. I'll go and get it.
1: Well, getting into the spirit of the party, eh, darling?
2: Listen, Michael. I got him out of the room deliberately.
1: What ever for? Ah, you want to tell me how much you love me?
2: I remember this accident here 5 years ago. Do you?
1: Vaguely. A lot of people feel that, I remember.
2: That's right, but do you remember what caused the accident?
1: No. Who cares anyway?
2: I remember the accident very well. And the station master was drunk, darling. He was drunk. He didn't work the signals properly or something, but he was to blame for the smash, don't you see?
1: See what?
2: This chap's the station master, too, and it's the same time of the year. And he's been drinking.
1: Oh, well, don't worry, ma'am. I'll see that history doesn't repeat itself.
2: It's not that. I mean, it's not history. I'm so confused. But why don't we know what time it is? I mean, why did my watch stop?
1: You forgot to wind it, I suppose. What are you getting at, Pam?
2: This man's name is Evans, isn't it? Bill Evans.
1: That's right. I've got it, too. I'm having a ball.
2: I think about this smash 5 years ago, the more I remember. The station master, who was to blame, never came to trial for his part in it.
1: Well, they must have decided it wasn't his fault.
2: No. No, it wasn't that. He committed suicide.
1: So?
2: Don't you see what I'm trying to tell you? His name was Evans. The same as this man. Evans, darling. Evans!

0: model letter.
1: Oh, good, Bill, good.
2: How long did you say you'd been working here at Rossiter, Bill?
0: Too long. Here you are, Mrs. Wright.
2: Thanks.
1: Are you the only one who works here, Bill?
0: That's right. I told you. I'm Jack of all trades.
1: And supposing you're sick or out of action or something?
0: I shouldn't get sick, must I? And for you, Mr. Wright?
1: Thanks, Bill. No more for me.
0: Come on. Just a drop.
1: Fine. Not too much. How about yourself?
0: In a minute. One or two things I have to go and check before the express comes through. I won't be long. Just got to phone through. Won't be long.
2: What's happening?
1: There's nothing happening. He's not a ghost, if that's what you're worried about. Ghosts don't drink and get drunk and talk as rationally as he does.
2: Oh, how do you know? How many ghosts have you spoken to?
1: Oh, come off it, Pam. Look, you've caught a bit of a chill in the rain and you're imagining things.
2: What am I imagining? His name is Bill Evans. He told us that himself, so I'm not imagining that. And it's July, the middle of July, just the same as it was 5 years ago. That's not imagination, is it? And he's been drinking. It's just the same as it was.
1: It's coincidence.
2: And how do we know how ghosts behave? All right, so you don't believe in ghosts. Neither do I. You say it's coincidence. But it's too much of a coincidence. And he seems strange to me. He seems... Oh,
1: he's perfectly normal, darling, really.
2: Oh, right. Well, it was an express train due at midnight.
1: Well, that's the same, you know that. What caused the smash?
2: I don't remember it.

0: a washaway on the line about 5 miles from here. Yeah. This station was the last point, the last signal point, which could have stopped the train. Oh, God, I'm scared.
1: Now, wait a minute. Now, that could be a coincidence, too. Rain isn't uncommon at this time of the year, you know. Now, the station master was drunk, wasn't he?
0: It's the same. It's all the same.
1: Now, pull yourself together, Pam. There must be something different. Wait a minute. They must phone through from the point further up the line, mustn't they? Yes, they do. That's it. Now, that's something that's different. I remember on the night of the smash, the storm had been very heavy, just like tonight.
0: Just like tonight?
1: Yes, but there's one big difference, my darling. On that night 5 years ago, the storm damaged the phone line. Telephone lines were down. That's why it was all left up to the station master, who was drunk.
0: Yes, that's right, I remember.
1: Well, the phone lines aren't down tonight, are they? You heard Bill say the warning bell. It'll go any minute.
0: But that isn't the phone line, is it?
1: Well, same thing. Now, do you feel better?
0: Michael, I feel... You're right, I suppose. It is just coincidence. Well, the phone must be all right, mustn't it?
1: I'll lay out that's just what Bill's going to do now. Phone through to the other station further up the line. You'll see. Just a string of coincidences.
0: And the name?
1: Evans isn't an uncommon name, is it, my dear? Bill Evans, there must be thousands of them.
0: Yes, I think.
2: Any now,
1: Belgian? What?
2: Any bell? Did the bell ring?
1: No, not yet. Anything wrong?
2: Anything storm? The phone lines are down.

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0: would have guessed it. The phone lines are down. I always say there's nothing like a good storm and a disrupting of communications for making things easier for the ghost to walk. Don't you agree?
1: The phone line? You mean the station's cut off?
2: That's right. I can't get through.
1: It's so strange.
2: What are you going to do now, Bill?
3: No, it's not all that serious, really. Only if something's wrong on the line. No reason to suppose there should be, but, well, we always play it safe.
2: I'd better go to the signal box.
3: Play it safe? You mean you're going to stop the train?
2: There's a direct line through the signal box from the station up the line. It's 10-1, that'll be all right. I'll check from there.
1: Isn't it an accident? It's just like 5 years ago. I know it.
2: One along. Just keep your fingers crossed that the line to the signal box is still okay. Otherwise, we'll have to disrupt the railway services and stop the express.
1: The scene I could see is a ghost. He must be. I wonder what's happened to the rail station, Master. He's going to cause an accident this one.
3: For heaven's sake, relax, darling. Even if he is a ghost, which he isn't, what could he do? He can't go out and dig the track up and cause a smash that way. There can't be an accident unless there's something wrong on the line.
1: How do we know there isn't? The storm, the rain. 5 years ago, there was a wash away. How do you know it's not the same tonight?
3: Because things don't happen that way. 5 years ago, there was a weakness somewhere. The rain caused the earthwork to give way. Now, don't you think the authorities will have made quite sure that that can't happen again, however severe the storm?
1: I don't know. I don't know what to think.
3: What do you want me to do?
1: I think you should go after him. I think you should be with him.
3: Oh, heavens, what on earth for?
1: But he might be able to prevent something terrible happening.
3: But nothing can happen, Pam. I've told you.
1: Please, Michael, for my sake.
3: All right, if it'll make you feel better.
2: Now, will you be all right here? Yeah?
1: I don't know who that man is or what he is, but there's something strange going on tonight.
2: I'll open it up.

0: Hello?
1: Over here.
0: Bill?
1: Over here. I've hurt my leg.
0: Bill, what happened?
1: It's my leg. The rain, that fall was slippery. Maybe the drink, I don't know. I slipped. I've hurt my leg. What's funny?
0: Dear Bill, I'm sorry. I shouldn't laugh. It's relief, I suppose.
1: Oh.
0: Look, I'll get you back to the waiting room. One thing's certain now. I haven't had much to do with ghosts, but I'm sure they don't fall and break their legs. Well, it's not much of a splinter. It'll ease things until Pam can get you to the hospital. How far is it?
1: Not far.
0: You all right, darling?
2: I'm fine. No, don't worry about me. I'll get into the hospital all right.
1: You know what has to be done, Michael?
0: I think so. Now, check the line is clear and make the signal go.
1: That's right. There's nothing to it.
0: No, don't you worry, though. Come on, Pam. Just give me a hand. We'll get in the car.

0: clear. Go ahead, Rossiter.
1: All right.
0: Is that you, Bill? You sound different.
1: No, Bill's sick. I'm filling in.
0: Oh. 39, isn't it?
1: It certainly is. Ah, oh, so good. Now, then. First thing was right, Bill. What on earth?
2: Yes, first room yet.
1: Not yet.
2: Ah, thank goodness I got here in time.

0: I'm worried about your husband.
1: Don't worry about Michael. He's resourceful. He'll manage.
0: Well, it's not far now. See that turning to the left?
1: I see it.
0: Yeah, the turn there. It's about a quarter of a mile down.

0: matter who I am. I work on the railways. You can see that, can't you?
1: The uniform. Yes, of course.
0: Then do as I tell you.
1: I'll wash away, you.
0: 3 miles down the line, the whole cutting's caved in. If the express isn't stopped at Rossiter, there'll be a terrible accident. Stand over there. There she comes now.
1: Can you double in time?
0: Thank heavens, yes, Norman. All signals red. Stop the train. That's it. All signals red.
1: He's closer.
0: She'll stop in the station. It'll be all right this time. It'll be all right.

0: hospital.
1: Bill, I'm sorry you hurt your leg, but...
0: such a relief.
2: A relief?
1: I don't know what it was. My watch stopped. I'm feeling a bit feverish, perhaps. I don't know, but everything seemed the same.
2: Same?
1: The smash 5 years ago. Well, that was at this time of the year, wasn't it? And the names are the same.
2: The names?
1: Well, the station master then was called Evans, wasn't he?
2: Oh, I see. Yes, he was, as a matter of fact. No relation. Evans is a common name, I suppose. Of course, don't tell me you thought...
1: I really feel silly about it now, but relieved, too. Well, it was the storm, you see, and everything was the same.
2: Well, I'm no ghost, Mrs. Wright. And I think I've got a broken leg to prove it.

0: There's been a washaway. The line's blocked.
1: Washaway? Who's this? This is the expression outcome. Here, you're not a railway man.
0: No, I'm not.
1: Well, then?
0: It's a long story, but there would have been a smash-up if I hadn't stopped you. Look, ask the old man. That's right, isn't it? What happened to him? That's the old man. He disappeared.
2: Hello.
3: Well, the hero himself.
2: Oh.
3: It's nice to see you.
2: How's the leg?
3: Oh, coming on fine, thank you. It'll be a bit of torn up again, though. Well, I read all about it in the papers, but tell me what happened.
2: Oh, Bill, there's nothing to tell, really. It wasn't me. It was the old fellow, the railway worker.
3: Go on.
2: Well, I checked that the line was clear, like you told me to. I got the go-ahead, and I was going to signal the train through, when the door burst open and this chap came in. He told me there'd been a washaway. He actually threw the signal. He stopped the train. He's the one who should have got all the congratulations, not me.
3: I didn't hear about this railway man.
2: No, they didn't mention it in the papers.
3: What did he look like?
2: Well, now, about 50, I'd say. Going grey.
3: And a beard? Did he have a little beard?
2: Yes, that's right. Now you mention it. Yes, of course he did. You must know him, I suppose.
3: I never met him.
2: Well, then who is he?
3: Well, look, I told you, I'm the only one working on the railways around here. It's a lonely spot.
4: But I don't understand.
2: I think I do. I've just remembered something. It was raining cats and dogs outside that signal box. And he'd obviously come through the rain. His uniform was quite dry. Dusty, in fact.
3: I don't believe in ghosts either, Mrs. Wright. But I'll bet if you ask him his name, he would have told you he was Evans.
4: You don't mean...
3: Evans. The man who was responsible for the smash 5 years ago. He was making amends, you see. I hope he rests peacefully now.

waiting here. So who was it that stopped the train? You see, the thing that has me confused is that we've got old Bill Evans with us. Here, behind the creaking door. And he swears

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I have flown. I have sailed. I have moved about this world of ours. And ever in search of the finest of its kind, we bring you the tops in Spine Chillers.

0: hushed tones. Other noises drift into the room. Dr. Elliot is anxious to leave. His wife waits for him in their car, parked outside the squalid house.
1: The boy will walk again, Doctor.
2: There's nothing to fear. His leg will mend perfectly.
1: Oh, thank you, Doctor. Thank you.
2: Well, I think I'd better go. My wife is waiting for me in the car outside.
1: Oh, Doctor, may I... Perhaps I might read your palm. Such fine, strong hands have mended my grandson's bones. Let me speak the future written in your hands.
2: All right.
1: Let's see. We see a fine, strong life. Tells a rich story. For you, the surgery was natural. Yes, when you were young, you mended a bird's broken wing. You grew happy in the strength you gave to others. You were content in the strength of your young hands and your work for a time. Oh, yes, you met someone you loved. Your marriage. And a great cloud settled over you. This cloud is in your life now. It fills you with fear. Something that you scarcely admit to yourself. I do not understand it clearly. It is... Oh, no, I see it. It is... No.
2: Philip, tell me.
1: I see something terrible.
2: What are you saying? Tell me what is written in my head. I must know.
1: Oh, go, I tell you. You know too well what I see in your hand. Go, and never come here again. Here's death.

0: hurry. They're waiting for us at the party. John, what's the matter?
1: What did she mean? What could she have seen?
2: What could she have seen?
1: Marion, I must get some air.
2: They're expecting us, John. Carl Czerny and all his friends.
1: Yes, yes, I know, Marion. Please, just for a few minutes. Let's go over to the water there, near the wharf.
2: John, you haven't been listening to me. Is something wrong? Was everything all right?
1: I can't understand what she meant. What did she see?
2: Who? The gypsy woman. Some fire drops.
1: In my hands, she saw something horrible written in my palm. She spoke of my childhood, about meeting you, my love of surgery. Everything she saw was the truth. And then suddenly she screamed. She refused to go on, talk to death.
2: Oh, John, don't think about it. No one would have crazed with fear for her grandchild. John, listen to me. Let's go to the party. Carl Czerny's there. I know he can help. He's just back after years of study abroad, working in the occult sciences. Black magic, palm tree. Perhaps he can...
1: Look at the water, Marion. How tranquil and yet how black it is. Down there. Lean out here. You will see. There. There.
2: John, are you listening?
1: See those lights flashing on and off down there in the water? Luminous. Each with its shining better.
2: I don't see anything, John. It must be my magic.
0: John! John!
2: What are you doing? You're going to push me in, into the water. Just look in your eyes. You won't try to push me in to drown me. You'll fall, won't you?
1: I don't know. I don't understand what's happened. I felt an irresistible urge suddenly. And then you scream. I realized how nearly I pushed you over the edge.
2: Talk as if you had no control over yourself. As if you were an automaton. A tool in someone's hand.
1: Someone's hand. Perhaps my own, Marion. Perhaps that's what the gypsy saw. What she wouldn't tell me. That must be it. Oh, Marion, please try to understand. I don't know what happened just now. I can't even try to explain it. You said before that Carl Czerny was at the party. He's returned here after years of study abroad. Perhaps he could tell me. Perhaps he might know the answer.
2: Tell you what, John?
1: You said he was a student of palmistry. Perhaps then he can tell me what is written in my hand.
3: I see the brilliant hands of a great surgeon. I see skill, certainly. A quick, decisive mind. And I see... What else do you see? I see also something tragic. Tell me what it is, Czerny. I see also death in your hands.
1: Death. That's what it is. Death at my hands. That's what she saw, too, the gypsy. That's why she feared for her grandson's life. It is there, written, incised, burnt into my hands. Death! The early of the evening, at the water's edge, I nearly pushed Marion in. She said it. I was an automaton, a tool in someone's vast scheme, greater than all of us, driving me, forcing me to fulfill the prophecy written here in these hands.

0: put out the night, John. Such a terrible headache.
1: All right, Mary.
0: Oh, that's better. Thank you, John.
1: I'm glad we left the party early. Here, sit down in this chair. Oh. You're tired. I'll get something for you from my cabinet.
0: You sure you can find it in the dark?
1: No, there's no need to put on the lights. I'll find them.
0: Did you speak to Carl tonight, John?
1: Yes, I spoke to him.
0: What did he say?
1: Nothing, Marion. Nothing at all.
0: He was very charming tonight, wasn't he? He was reading everyone's palm. He's really very brilliant, John.
1: Yes, I know.
0: Do you know what he told me?
1: What, Marion?
0: He took my hand and read my palm, and he told me my meeting you, the marriage, problems we've had, joys. And then he said something I didn't quite understand. He said he saw your name, John. Your name, written at the end of my lifeline.
1: My name?
0: Yes. What do you think he meant? Your name, written at the end of my lifeline.
1: My name? That means that... It couldn't. No, it means nothing. I don't know what it could mean.
0: Someone said it meant life together, John. You and I, together until the end.
1: Yes, that must be it. Here, Marion, take this pill. Now, don't think about it. Take this. It'll cure your headache.
0: What is it, John?
1: Just an aspirin. What?
0: Let me have that bottle. Yes. Put the light on. Aspirin. It isn't the aspirin bottle, John. Look at it. It's poison. You were trying to give me poison.
1: No, Marion, no.
0: You were. Oh, get away from me. You were trying to kill me. That's it. You are trying to kill me. You must be mad, John. Twice tonight you've tried to kill me. First down at the wharf, you tried to push me in the water, and now this.
1: Marion, I swear to you, I didn't know. Listen to me.
0: Listen to you. No, I'm going. Getting out of here. I've got to get away from you. Anywhere. I'll go away with Carl. He asked me to go with him, but I refused, saying I loved you, wanted to be with you. Be with you? You would marry me. Don't come near me. Don't you dare.
1: Marion, wait. Don't go. Marion. Oh, Marion. Oh, no. Was I trying to kill her? No, not Marion, my wife. The other way. I love her. Maybe it doesn't have to be her. Perhaps my name at the end of her lifeline does mean life together. My hands say death, but not her death. Death. Perhaps there is another way out. Perhaps someone else will serve to fulfill the prophecy. Perhaps if I kill someone else, someone, anyone, then maybe I shall obtain release. Yes, that is my answer. I must kill someone.
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0: little. All that is needed is a simple error, a miscalculation, the merest slip of the scalpel. I'm free, released from the fate that is written here in these hands. But I am a doctor, a physician. I have sworn.
1: I swear by Apollo, the physician, and Aesculapius, and Hygieia, and Panacea, and all the gods and goddesses, that according to my ability and judgment as a physician, I will keep this oath forever and this stipulation.
0: The Hippocratic oath. The oath of a physician to his profession. The oath I swore to uphold. But I cannot listen, I cannot. My name's death is written in my hand.
1: This I swear. Into whatsoever house I enter, I will go unto them for the benefit of the sick, and will abstain from every voluntary act of mischief and corruption. This I swear.
0: Into whatsoever house I enter, I will go unto them for the benefit of the sick, and will abstain from every voluntary act of mischief and corruption. This I swear. This I swear. Nurse, this is Dr. Elliot. Prepare the patient in surgery A immediately for operation.
2: Dr. Elliot?
3: Yes?
2: Brilliantly done, Dr. Elliot. I congratulate you. That was a most magnificent operation.
3: Thank you, Lowell.
0: Yes, it was a brilliant and magnificent operation. But with that success, I know I cannot kill another person. I could not bring myself to kill the patient, try as hard as I would. No, I know now that I must. That it must be her, Marion, who dies at my hand. There could be no one else. There could be no other answer. I must write my name at the end of her lifeline. Accidents, emergency, death all around me. And yet hers is the death that must come at my hands. This is what must be.
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0: Oh, let me alone. Not again, not another.
4: Dr. Elliot. 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Urgent in surgery C.
0: Hello, operator.
5: Yes, sir.
0: Get me surgery C.
5: Going through, doctor.
6: Hello?
0: Dr. Elliot speaking. I can't be disturbed. I've just completed a most difficult operation. I'm frightfully tired.
6: But this is very serious, doctor.
0: I don't care how serious it is.
6: But, doctor, it's your wife.
0: My wife? Well, what's happened?
6: She was brought into the hospital just as you were leaving the operating room. She and a Mr. Carl Cherney were in a terrible automobile accident. Some of them are in the emergency ward now.
0: What was the diagnosis?
6: Both with severe internal injuries. Immediate surgery has been ordered. Dr. Peters has already begun operating Mr. Cherney. Dr. Lowell says imperative that you operate on your wife.
0: I can't. Don't you understand? My hands. My name at the end.
6: What are you saying, Doctor?
0: All right. Prepare the patient. I will operate. I must.

0: Doctor, it was all right. It was not an hour. It should be any moment.
1: But doesn't he realize that this patient's status is most critical?
0: Well, I told him what you said, Doctor.
1: Well, where in heaven's name is he? Doesn't he know his wife is dying?
2: Here I am, though.
1: This patient needs instant operation, Doctor.
2: This patient, as you call her, is my wife.
1: I know that, Doctor. That's why I couldn't understand. I'm sorry, Doctor. Will you begin now?
2: Yes. I will operate. No, you will stay and assist me. Scalpel, no. Hemostat, miss. Clamp off the vessels, Lil. Wait, Lil. Wait with the hemostat. Wait.
0: Dr. Elliot, the bleeding is profuse.
1: No, I said wait. I tell you what to do.
3: Dr. Elliot, the patient's pulse is beginning to fall rapidly.
1: Dr. Elliot, quiet. I'm in charge here.
4: I see death at your hands, Dr. Elliot. Death at your hands.
3: Dr. Elliot, the patient's blood pressure is taking a serious fall.
5: At the end of my life lies your name, John. Your name at the end of my life lies.
0: Dr. Elliot? Doctor, haven't you better use the ligatures? This patient will require transfusion unless their bleeding is stopped.
3: No, Lowell. No ligatures yet. It's all right. It's quite all right.
5: What could it mean, John? Your name written at the end of my lifeline.
3: I understand what it means, Marion. The patient's pulse is very faint, Doctor. Almost imperceptible.
4: I see death at your hands. Death at your hands.
0: Dr.
4: Elliot,
0: dead
4: at your hands.
0: Dr. Elliot, what are you doing standing there staring?
1: I can't do it. I can't. No, take over. I can't go on with this operation.
0: But you must. You can't stop now, Dr. Elliot.
1: Look at me. I'm trembling all over. My hands are shaking. I can't control them.
0: You've got to pull yourself together.
1: It's impossible. No, I can't do it. I tell you, you've got to complete this operation. If I go on, I'll kill her. Oh, I'll kill her, do you understand? I'll kill her now. You've got to take over, Lowell. You've got to.
0: Listen to me, Dr. Elliot. There's only one surgeon in the world who can successfully complete this operation. And that man is you.
1: No, I can't. I won't touch her again.
0: Dr. Elliot, look at me. I've seen your work before. I know what you're made of. I understand the tension that grips your throat, that tightens your fingers. Remember, Doctor, this woman is not only your wife, she's also your patient.
1: Yes. Yes, you're right. Yes, she's my patient.
0: Remember, Doctor, a woman is bleeding to death under your hand. You and you alone can save this patient. Shall I clamp off the vessels, Dr. Elliot?
2: The vessels? Yes, yes, yes. Clamp off the vessels. That bleeding must be stopped. Nurse?
3: Suture, nurse. A sponge. Cut off the anesthesia.

0: Dr. Ellis.
1: What is it, Lo?
0: May I say something? I've had the privilege of working with many great surgeons, but, sir, that operation and your behavior in that room were the most magnificent I've ever witnessed.
1: Thank you.
0: I didn't know how true it was that you were the only surgeon in the world who could have pulled through that, but after that grueling operation earlier this afternoon, and the tremendous strain of hearing of your wife's accident, it was no wonder you were overwrought during the operation on your wife. It was absolutely...
1: Let's not speak of it anymore. Do you mind, Lo?
0: Oh, sorry, Dr. Ellis. Dr. Ellis? Dr. Ellis?
1: Yes. What is it, Lo?
0: It's the patient, Mr. Cherney.
1: What about Cherney?
0: He was crushed horribly in the accident. Dr. Peters performed the emergency operation, but I'm afraid without success. He was too far gone for man's aid.
1: Is he dead, Lo?
0: No, he's still conscious. He's got a few minutes left. He said he had to talk to you. Oh, I know it's asking a lot, but... Would you mind, Doctor?
1: That's all right, Lo. I'll be glad to see him. Where is he?
2: You wanted to see me, Cherney?
3: I haven't much time or much strength to speak. You know that I love Marion. I have always loved her. And last night, when I spoke to you, when I read your poem, I said I saw death at your hands. I hoped that would drive you to murder. I wanted you to kill, that Marion would be free to come to me, to be mine.
2: But you said you saw my name at the end of Marion's lifeline. You knew I would understand that meant her death at my hands. Why?
3: I knew you would understand. I spoke to Marion after you left, after I had read your poem. I told her I loved her, asked her to come away with me. She refused. She loves you, Elliot. You alone. I knew then that even if you killed and Marion were free, she would still be yours. I would never have her. I've been mad, insanely jealous. I determined that if I could not have her, neither could you nor anyone else. And when I saw your name at the end of her lifeline, I told her so. I knew you must understand the meaning of those words, that you would kill her.
2: When you did see my name at the end of her lifeline, it is true, then, that I must kill her. Am I to have no peace until I've killed her?
3: No, Elliot. Your name is written at the end of her lifeline, but her lifeline is very long as yours. Both of you have a long life ahead of you, together.
2: But the death that is written in my hands, you saw it, the gypsy saw it. Death is written in my hands, you said so.
3: Yes, death is written in your hands. Death, the constant companion of the great surgeon. Death is with you always. Death at your elbow at every operation. Death stands by at every stroke of the surgeon's knife. Death is in every line of your hands. But you triumph, Dr. Elliot. You triumph over death. Yours are the hands of a great surgeon, a great healer, winning victory after victory over what it is your destiny to struggle against.

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What was written in Dr. Elliot's hand came true. His destiny was a struggle against death. 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But what about you? 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

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Such a man is Bill Sampson, as he lies in his dingy bedroom near the docks.

0: upstairs. Coming down. 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
1: Said it's driving me mad. I can't stop it. I can't stop it. I can't.
2: You can. She hears from the room upstairs. You can stop it.
0: Now I'm hearing voices. And this is how it starts when the mind begins to snap. You hear voices.
2: You're hearing my voice.
1: I've got to see. Something happened to the lights.
2: Why lights? We can only come places like this in the dark, Bill.
0: We know each other.
2: I know you. Go upstairs. See what's there.
0: Go upstairs.
1: Wait. Don't go away.
0: No one's here. I'm going mad.
2: But you're wrong, Bill. Listen to the door close behind me.
0: I went upstairs to the room above immediately. There was a man with a knife wound still fresh. He was dead.
1: Police! Police! Oh, the telephone!

0: Police!
1: You?
2: Fancy calling the police.
1: There's been a murder.
2: Didn't you know?
1: Didn't I? Well, why? How could I know?
2: Because you murdered him.
1: What?
2: I saw you do it.
1: Why would I want to kill a stranger?
2: What? And yes?
1: Unless I was...
2: Mad.
1: Who are you? I can't see you.
2: Does it matter? Here in the darkness, in the fog.
1: When the fog lifts.
2: It will never lift for us. Are you still going to hold me? They will never understand what drives you to kill. As I do.
1: Yes, you
2: do. Well, I know you, Bill. Now go back to your room.
1: My room.
2: And then back to the room upstairs. Change your suit of clothes and carry him down to the street.
1: Yes?
2: I'll come. I'll help you hide him from the world.
1: But I...
2: Go on, Samson. Let me think for you. You prefer me to this.
1: I don't know. All I know is I'm afraid. Afraid to think for myself.

0: sensed her thinking for both of us. And I could sense her presence, too, as if there was an aching nerve connecting us.
1: Where are they?
0: Where?
1: Where the dead sleep.
0: A cemetery?
1: Yes. Carry them in your arms behind me as I show the way.
0: I carried him into the fog. Along the path that ran between rows of graves. He was lighting my arms.
1: Yeah, Bill.
0: It's a mausoleum.
1: Yes. Can you see?
0: Up the door.
1: I'll stop the match.
0: Three. Open the casket.
1: There, first. Close to you is his.

0: voice. I can feel you trying to speak to yourself. Don't.
1: Three cottages. Two more empty.
0: The name plates are Henry and Robert.
1: And they're in seats?
0: Tomorrow night and the next.
1: How will they die?
0: You will kill them.
1: Why?
0: Because it is a more nature to kill them.
1: Why? Two more strangers I've never seen.
0: You'll do it for me. In gratitude.
1: Gratitude? For tonight.
0: Aren't you good?
1: You say you saw me in the room upstairs, but...
0: But
1: if I don't believe you?
0: Does it matter? After what's been done? We're going out here. Goodbye. Until tomorrow.
1: Tomorrow? Where's it to be?
0: Outside the vision cloud at midnight.
1: How will I know you?
0: I'll know you. Good night, Bill.

0: back to the room upstairs. Close. The door was closed with dust curling from the action of the doorknob. The room had been sealed up for years.
1: You're
0: at
1: the wrong door, mister.
0: Joe.
2: Downstairs, you live number three.
0: Yeah, I know it, no, but I...
2: Yes.
0: Who lives? Lives in this room?
2: Nobody.
0: You sure of
2: that? Nobody lives in there. Empty a year already.
0: Could I have a look inside?
2: Sure. It's only an empty room, you'll see.
0: Well, I heard some noises coming from it. I couldn't sleep.
2: Oh, mice, it was. Hang on. There's the room.
0: It smells empty.
2: Oh, the furnishings are gone. A couch was here, and over here a lamp.
0: Are you furnishing the place?
2: I'm remembering it, as it was fresh. There was a straw rug on the floor, stained red and seeping through down through the floorboard, and a picture hung here. A wolf, howling at the moon. A picture by Sargent. These things. Where are they?
1: What have you done with the furnishings?
2: Let me go.
1: Don't hit me like that.
0: I'm going to call the police.
2: No, Joe, please, not policeman. I'm not well.
0: Something woke me in.
2: It frightened me.
0: Oh, mice, I told you. They're in the walls, in the floor.
2: Yes, it's mice. I know that's what it was. No, I'm sorry. I left my head. Forget it, please.
0: All right.
2: Thank you. Thanks.
0: In the room below. In my room, it all became vivid again. As vivid and real as the blood stains on the bedclothes, the dried patches of red rust on my pajamas and dressing gown.

0: tried not to, but the streets were one road leading to her.
1: You can't.
0: I couldn't help myself.
1: I know.
0: I came to see your face, if you have a face.
1: You think not?
0: I think sometimes you're in a shadow thrown by my imagination. A shadow thrown by a fixed mind.
1: Look at me with your own eyes.
0: I am looking.
1: And what do you see?
0: No veil. This time there's a mask, the smiling mask of a goddess.
1: The goddess of you. And the costume, you know? See?
0: Yes. Why this masquerade?
1: It's carnival night inside the cafe.

0: We're going in. Wear this mask. And put this in your pocket. Close to your finger. Yes. Then we'll try it with no skin flesh.
1: Henry is the name laid on that second touch.
0: Yes. He's an expert. You'll return the dagger before he misses.
1: Henry's in time.
0: An abbot's gift. You know him by his laughter. The loudest laughter you hear inside.
1: And to do a murder for you?
0: For you, too. You're forgetting I know you, Griff. I know what drives you.

0: Henry now. Well?
1: What?
0: When you return his prize, do it only when he's laughing.
1: I did it like that. Exactly like that.

0: mausoleum. We put Henry beside the first. We put him to rest with his cheeks and eyes still wrinkled in laughter.
1: Close
0: the lid. He looks happy as if he's laughing at me.
1: Laughter was a scheme with Henry. A scheme to warn me, a way to disarm me. Close the lid.
0: And then what would he do?
1: Make you the fool and the victim.
0: As he made you?
1: That.
0: Are you making me?
1: You're boring, think yourself.
0: No, but how did you know I could do what I did?
1: I know you.
0: Tell me about myself.
1: You think through the day.
0: Yes. I hide in so much.
1: You're grown as a man with no memory of boyhood.
0: No memory. No.
1: We're afraid of your hand.
0: What she says, you've described me as it's as if it's me talking. It's me telling me about myself. It's as if the agony inside me found its own voice.
1: I told you I understand you, Seth. I told you I understand what drives you. Back to the center of the fog. I'll leave you there again to find your way home.
0: Well, when is it to be for the first time?
1: Tomorrow. Right, good.
0: Where will we meet?
1: I'll find you. Come. It's almost morning.
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0: light that wouldn't hold still for even a moment's sanity. And questions. Questions that ran together in my mind fell to pieces. Things knitted together, broken pieces of sanity.
1: The third coffin is for Robert. Only Robert now, and they are filled.
0: Your revenge is complete.
1: You are trying to think for yourself again. You will need Robert in his home. Come. I'll show you where.
0: How will I know?
1: He'll know you.
0: Don't he?
1: He expects you. I'll tell him to prepare for this.
0: Why did you?

0: short, stumpy little man with eyes watching my approach. Go away. Go home.
1: I'm home.
0: I was told you'd expect me like this.
1: Go home.
0: I was told that you were prepared to die.
1: No.
0: Prepared to live.
1: See. A pistol.
0: Your hands won't be quick enough.
1: Go home.
0: Oh, but I must.
1: She's put a spell over you.
0: That's Rita's way and her manner.
1: Rita, you've given her a name.
0: Forget her.
1: Forget the murders.
0: Run away and hide.
1: Can I?
0: Hide?
1: If you go far.
0: But you'll find me if she does.
1: No more, I promise you. No more. You're free to walk the streets unmolested. Free to board a train.
0: Go away
1: and forget.
0: You want to escape and forget everything,
1: don't you?
0: I don't know if I do. I don't know. I walk the streets unmolested. Hours and hours with no one beside me. No voice. It was as if she, Rita, had evaporated into the mist. The sound of cars. I could see as if my sight was suddenly back, as if I'd wakened from a walking sleep, as if I'd snapped back to the night I ran from the room upstairs, screaming police. Police!

0: Please.
1: Come on now, wake up, wake up.
0: Wake?
1: You talked yourself out and then you fell asleep.
0: Sleep?
1: Yeah. Sergeant Flanders brought you here.
0: Oh, what? Flanders?
1: Well, it's early morning.
0: I talked myself out, you said, and...
1: Yes.
0: And you know about the last 3 nights?
1: Oh, yeah, it's all here on paper. What a story. What an imagination.
0: Imagination?
1: Yeah, the goddess in the night in the room upstairs. The tomb with 3 coffins.
0: Oh, we didn't fill the last coffin. She told him to prepare.
1: Yeah, I know. He was ready with a pistol to shoo you away.
0: Well, he ordered me to escape, to forget.
1: Yeah, but you didn't listen to him.
0: No, I had to talk about it. I had to tell the world to stop me from murder.
1: Yes, you did. You talked about it. We put it all written down here. Now, let's go into the main room. There's someone I want you to meet.
2: Control.
1: All right, now. Take another look, Bill. See who it is?
0: Yes. Oh, my head. It's... You told me to go away to escape.
1: This is Dr. Harvey. The owner of this sanatorium.
3: You're William Sampson. We haven't met before. I've been meaning to visit you, as I do all our patients.
0: Patients?
3: Yeah, you mean I...
1: Take it easy, Bill. You were charged with a homicidal attempt on your girlfriend.
0: Uh-huh.
1: As a result of a psychiatrist's report, you were given a suspended sentence as long as you went into a sanatorium. It's for your own good, Bill. You've got an instinct to kill.
0: Yes, that's what I've done. Heaven help me. She, Rita, she made me kill.
1: Now, it's all in your mind, son. You haven't killed anyone. You've been in this sanatorium. Hey, wait a minute. When you escaped... Did you?
4: She's there. Up there on the lawn. She's not in my mind. It's not. She says she sounds like marble. Has the cold sun on her.
0: Looking like I'd imagine she'd look. A painted smile on her face. Her lips too thin for laughter.
4: You're identifying one of our patients. Let's meet her. Quick, get to
5: her. Rita, tell her what you made me do. The things you said I did.
4: Oh, I've been watching her. What's that young lady do?

0: You know, Sergeant, Reeder is my first cousin. We were all left a considerable amount of money by our Uncle Justin. The money to be divided equally in the case of one of us dying. Reeder knew of Samson's homicidal impulses. She played upon his imagination. Poor Bill.
1: What will they do to him? I thought it was all in his mind. The man's committed two murders.
0: They're both mad. They'll be put away for the rest of their lives. All they will have left is their imagination.

fancy walking about in all that fog and mist, not knowing who he was, or where he was going, or whom he was going to kill next. It's enough to make a man go out of his mind.

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0: 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Where are we going? 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Of course.
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0: 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Tonight's titles were Man in the Morgue, Midnight Express, Victory Over Death, and Where the Dead Sleep. This set of shows aired on the evenings of. Air dates are not known. Tune in next Thursday evening, same time, same place, for another set of thrilling and awesome thriller shows here on Audio Theater. This is your host, Pulcherrima, saying thanks for listening. Until then, have a good one. You have just heard a quad play from the old-time radio series, The Creaking Door, here on Audio Theater. Tonight's titles were Man in the Morgue, Midnight Express, Victory Over Death, and Where the Dead Sleep. 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Tune in next Thursday evening, same time, same place, for another set of thrilling and awesome thriller shows here on Audio Theater. This is your host, Pulcherrima, saying thanks for listening. Until then, have a good one.
1: 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Stay tuned next time for another thrilling episode. 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
1: Thank you, Bob Warren. Friends, our previously announced plans for tonight's Playhouse presentation have been changed. 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

0: Maybe a while back you happened to see a motion picture called Laura. Remember Laura? Jean Tenney, Dana Andrews, Clifton Webb. Remember Laura? I went to see Laura because I didn't believe a man could fall in love with a woman just by looking at her portrait. You see, I'm a writer myself, and I did not think a situation like that rang true. That is, I didn't think so then. But now, well, I'm not so sure. About a week ago, a new painting arrived at the Oscar Dahl Museum of Art. Oscar Dahl is a friend of mine, so he invited me to come in and take a look. I arrived at the museum after it had closed, but Oscar let me in anyway. We went up to the second floor where the painting was hung. The museum was deathly quiet, and so were we. I couldn't say anything. I just stood there beside Oscar, looking at this magnificent work of art. Oscar was pleased at my reaction.
1: You like it, don't you, Hillary?
0: Oscar, it's unbelievable. Portrait of Lenore. Even the name has a feel to it. I've never seen anything like it. She's...
1: Well, now,
0: she's...
1: don't tell me the writer is stuck for words.
0: Oh, for that kind of beauty, there are no words. Where did you get it?
1: From the artist, Charles Beaumont. He's loaned it to us.
0: Is it valuable?
1: Well, it would be if Charles Beaumont wanted to sell it. But he's refused every offer.
0: No wonder. Oscar, do me a favor.
1: What?
0: Go back downstairs to your office. I'd like to sit here a while and look. By myself. Do you mind?
1: Of course I don't mind. I'm glad you like the thing so much. Well, when you're through, come along downstairs. We can have supper somewhere.
0: Portrait of Lenore.

0: I went in to look at the painting every day for 4 days. I'd spend the whole afternoon just looking at Lenore, looking and wondering and wishing that somehow she... Well, I snapped out of it and got back to work. A writer makes money by keeping his nose stuck in a typewriter. The following Friday, I'd work straight through from 10 in the morning until well after midnight. So when the telephone rang at 2 o'clock in the morning, waking me out of my well-earned sleep, I was an indignant fellow.
1: Go away, go away. All right. Whoever you are, hang up and go away,
2: just
1: will you?
2: Just a moment, Mr. Drake.
1: Look, can't you understand? Do you know what time it is?
2: You are Hillary Drake, aren't you?
1: Yes, you can call me in the morning.
2: If we're to do business together, we have to understand each other before morning, Mr.
1: Say,
2: Drake.
1: Who is this?
2: You are Hillary Drake.
1: You have $1.
2: You're a friend of Oscar Dole?
1: You have $2. Would you like to try for $4?
2: Would you like to try for $1,000?
1: State your proposition, madam.
2: Have you ever heard of a painting called Portrait of Lenore?
1: As a matter of fact, I have.
2: It was stolen from the museum early this evening.
1: It was what?
2: Early tonight, it was stolen. Now, Oscar Dole will offer a handsome reward for the return of the painting. You know Mr. Dole, and you know your way around. Will you represent me in my negotiations for the reward?
1: Look, lady, I'm afraid I don't understand just what's going on here.
2: Mr. Drake, if you let me do the talking, I'll try to make it clear. The painting was stolen. The reward will be substantial. There'll be at least $1,000 in it for you if you do as you're told. Are you interested?
1: Yes. Yes, I'm interested.
2: I'll be on the West Side Highway that looks down on Pier 52.
1: When?
2: Now, at once. Will you meet me?
1: At this hour?
2: Will you meet me, Mr. Drake?
1: Yes, I'll meet you.
2: Goodbye, Mr. Drake.
1: Goodbye.

0: I hung up on her and called Oscar Dole, and he admitted that the painting was gone. The reward was $5,000 and no questions asked, so I hung up before he could ask any questions. I dressed, drove to the West Side Highway overlooking the Hudson River docks. I turned off my lights and just waited there. I got out and stood beside the car in the darkness, watching the river, feeling the night all around me. As far as I could see, there was nobody for miles.
1: Mr. Drake.
0: Stop! Are you crazy? You scared me clean out of my skin.
1: You scare easily.
0: Sneaking up behind me like that.
1: I'm sorry.
0: Don't ever do that. I'm palpitating hardly.
1: When you can steady your nerves, perhaps we can talk.
0: Perhaps we can. I don't know. And please don't worry about my nerves.
1: Shall we get into your car?
0: Shall we?
1: No, Mr. Drake. After you.
0: Yes, Mother. Excuse me. Can I help you?
1: I'm quite able to get into an automobile by myself, Mr. Drake.
0: Can you shut the door by yourself? I wish you would.
1: There. Comfortable.
0: What's the idea of the veil?
1: I wear a veil, and I have a gun, of course.
0: Most natural thing in the world. Who are you?
1: That doesn't matter.
0: Perhaps not, but I'd still like to know. Will you take that thing off your face?
1: No, and I haven't much time. I suppose you called Oscar Dole as soon as I hung up.
0: I did.
1: And?
0: $5,000 reward.
1: Splendid.
0: It's living.
1: Collect the reward for me tomorrow and bring
0: Wait
1: it to...
0: Wait a minute.
1: Yes?
0: Just when do I get the painting?
1: After the reward is paid.
0: My trouble is I go to too many movies. The whole thing's too corny. Veil, stolen paintings. Look, I don't like you and I don't trust you. How do I know you'll deliver?
1: Because I promise it.
0: Oh. Well, your word of honor may pass as terrific collateral with you, but I can't get $5,000 from the museum on.
1: I think you can.
0: You do.
1: If Oscar Dole doesn't recover the painting very soon, you'll never again be entrusted with such valuable works of art. You have 1 minute to think about it.
0: And then?
1: Then I shall have to find a more realistic go-between, one perhaps who doesn't go to so many movies.
0: You don't fool, do you?
1: No.
0: Cigarette?
1: No, thanks.
0: Mind if I have one?
1: I do.
0: You what?
1: I forbid you to smoke.
0: You?
1: I forbid you to smoke.
0: Yes, Mother, again.
1: Your decision, Mr. Drake?
0: All right. I'll try for the $5,000 with $1,000 to me. Right.
1: Right. I'll be under the east tower of the George Washington Bridge tomorrow night at 11 o'clock. Bring the money and you'll get the painting.
0: Will you bring it with you?
1: No, but I'll take you to where it is.
0: Sounds like an interesting evening.
1: That's up to you.
0: Don't I get a look at you at all?
1: No, that isn't important.
0: I suppose it isn't important either for me to know if you stole the painting.
1: Tomorrow night, East Tower, George Washington Bridge with the money. Is that clear, Mr. Drake?
0: Oh, yes. Yes, it's all very clear. And now, would you mind getting out? I'm beginning to feel like having a cigarette.

0: Mr. Drake.
1: Good evening.
0: I'm very glad for your sake that you came alone.
1: If you want me to stay, you'd better put that gun away. Look, can't we cut out the melodrama? Veiled women with guns are a bit out of my line. I can only be pushed around for so long.
0: Did you get the money?
1: Well, Oscar wanted some guarantee that he'd get the painting, and I...
0: Did you get the money?
1: The fact that Oscar lost the painting one short week after it was loaned to him by Charles Beaumont is a terrific blow to the museum's prestige. Oscar feels that the only...
0: Did you get the money?
1: Yes.
0: Give it to me.
1: Someday I'm going to give you an awful sock in the nose.
0: Give me the money. Thank you. I'll count it later. Where's your car?
1: Over there.
0: We'll go for a little drive.
1: Where?
0: Where I tell you. Thank you, Mr. Drake. But you go ahead of me.
1: We drove across Manhattan, then south to the Queensboro Bridge, my lady friend in the back seat. In the rear view mirror, I could see her, sitting there, tense and unmoving, holding that wicked-looking little gun in her gloved hand.
0: Turn left here, Mr. Drake.
1: We ended up somewhere in Long Island. We bumped over a rough dirt road to a darkened house overhanging the sea. She told me to stop. And when we got out, she made me walk in front of her, up dark, hollow-sounding steps. She gave me a key and made me unlock the door. Well, how about some light?
0: You'll get used to the darkness.
1: Is this your house?
0: No. No, it's not my house. But it's a beautiful view. Beautiful.
1: Ah, how can you tell? It's pitch dark.
0: There's enough light for what we have to do.
1: You've been here before, haven't you?
0: Look behind the bookcase.
1: I can't see, I tell you.
0: It's right behind you. There's a large art portfolio between the bookcase and the wall.
1: Oh, yes, it's here. This is what you want. Here we are. You know, if we could just turn on the lights, it would be so much easier.
0: I rather like doing business by moonlight.
1: Look, lady, whatever this is, it's beginning to make me sore. I'm all for a little fun, but let's not ride around with veils and guns and come to dark houses and refuse to turn on the lights. Now, let's just have a look.
0: If you don't keep perfectly still, Mr. Drake, and do as I tell you, I'll use my gun. I'm very good with it.
1: All right. What now?
0: Look in the portfolio.
1: Well?
0: Are you satisfied?
1: Satisfied with what?
0: The painting.
1: What painting?
0: What painting? Gone.
1: You're telling me it's gone?
0: It's gone. The painting's gone.
1: Was it ever here at all?
0: Yes.
1: Then where is it? Where is it?
0: I don't know. I must have the painting. I must.
1: But you were going to give it to me.
0: I was only going to show it to you just to prove my good faith that I had the painting.
1: You mean this was supposed to be a double
0: cross? No. I was going to give you the painting, but not for a few days.
1: You won't mind returning my $5,000.
0: No. No, it's useless without the painting. The money's useless.
1: Then, let's have it.
0: Yes. Take it. Useless to me now. Useless. Go away. I can get back alone. There's a door at the side of the driveway.
1: I knew it.
0: Go. Now, please go.
1: You have been in this house before. You know it very well.
0: No.
1: You're lying. How do you know there's a door to the driveway?
0: We came in that way.
1: We came in the front way.
0: Will you please get out of here and leave me alone?
1: You brought the painting here yourself, didn't you?
0: Yes.
1: You've been in this house many times, haven't you?
0: Well, what difference does it make?
1: Could anybody have followed you here? Someone interested in the painting?
0: I don't know.
1: Excuse me.
0: What are you going to do?
1: I just thought I'd examine the lock on this door here.
0: You don't need to bother.
1: And, just what do you mean by that?
0: The person who followed me out here wouldn't need to break the lock. He'd have a key.
1: Look, lady, I don't know who you are or what you're up to. But if I'm to be of any help to you, you'd better tell me the whole story. All I've gotten from you is a first prize runner. I come out here to this house and now you start
0: playing. Keep your hands out of your pockets.
1: I come out here to this house and
0: don't light that match. I said don't light that match!
1: Oh, you burn my fingers.
0: You fool!
1: You're mad. You're absolutely mad.
0: Please go away now, right now. Perhaps you haven't understood everything, but that can't be helped. You've done the best you can, and so have I. Now, please go. Take your $5,000 and go.
1: I'll bet you every cent of it. I know who you are.
0: Can't you get out and leave me alone?

I walked onto that dark beach house, leaving her alone. For some strange reason, I knew she was the woman in the picture. She was Lenore. Even though she tried to keep her identity a secret with that ridiculous veil, there was no mistaking the set of her head, the way she moved. She was the portrait of Lenore.

0: I drove home. The kind of enchantment. I wished with everything I owned that I'd made her take off that veil. If she was really the woman in the picture, I would have... Well, anyway, the next morning I was myself again. I went over to see Oscar Dole at the museum. There were a lot of things I wanted to know about the stolen portrait of Lenore.
1: As a matter of fact, Hillary, we haven't got a photograph of the painting.
0: But who is she, Oscar? You've been hedging around that question for 20 minutes. I want to know who Lenore is in real life. What was her name?
1: Charles Beaumont is a friend of mine, Hillary, a good friend. Now, it's not kind of me to break confidences that he thinks I respect.
0: But who is she? What's her name?
1: She's Charles Beaumont's wife.
0: He painted his own wife?
1: Yes.
0: Where is she now?
1: Nobody knows.
0: What do you mean, nobody knows?
1: Well, it's a sad story, Hillary. You see, 2 years ago, she was not well. Some sort of chest condition. Beaumont was terrified that it was TB. He insisted that she leave New York immediately and go to Arizona. He was unable to leave town himself at the time, so he asked his brother Robert to take Lenore. They flew down, and the plane caught fire and crashed. Everyone aboard was killed, except Lenore.
0: The brother, too?
1: Yes. Every passenger except Lenore.
0: What became of her?
1: She just disappeared.
0: What do you mean, disappeared?
1: Charles Beaumont has never seen her since.
0: Why not?
1: I don't know. She simply vanished into thin air.
0: Were they happy together?
1: Very.
0: Did she love him?
1: As far as I know.
0: Then why didn't she come back?
1: I don't know, Hillary.
0: It's as plain as the nose on your face. The woman just decided that
1: no,
0: she was
1: no,
0: tired.
1: No, Hillary. I don't think you're right.
0: You just don't know about women.
1: Perhaps, but I don't want to discuss that anymore.
0: I wish I could get hold of Charles Beaumont.
1: Well, you can.
0: But I thought he was out of town, business in Chicago or something.
1: I wired him about the theft of the painting. He flew back at once.
0: Oh, where's he staying?
1: At his apartment. Central Park South. Hey, you want me to phone him for you?
0: No, wait. How well do you know him, Oscar?
1: Very well. We're very good friends, and I'm very fond of him.
0: You, ever been a house guest of his?
1: Yes, many times. Why?
0: Has he got a house out on Long Island, near Babylon? A beach house?
1: Yes, I've been there many times.
0: I've got it. Yes, sir, I've got it.
1: Got what?
0: Got the answer to the theft of the portrait. I can get it for you by morning.
1: Hillary, I think perhaps you'd better keep out of this. Oh, I don't mean to be unkind. I know you're trying to help me, but when Charles Beaumont got back to New York yesterday, he behaved very strangely. He was very excited. I think he knows where the painting is. I think I can get it back without paying any reward.
0: Did he say so?
1: No, not in so many words. But I think he'll get it back all right. Frankly, he seemed almost glad that it had been stolen.
0: Oscar, do me a favor. Ask Charles Beaumont to your place for dinner tonight. Will you?
1: Why?
0: Well, please, don't ask me why. Just do it, will you?
1: Well, Hillary, I
0: please,
1: don't know.
0: Oscar,
1: I...
0: Please, ask him for dinner tonight, will you? As a favor to me.
1: All right, I'll ask him.

0: It took me a little time to pick the excellent lock on Charles Beaumont's apartment on Central Park South. However, I am pretty good with locks, and finally I got in. I looked in closets, I looked on the carpets, I looked everywhere, but nothing. Then I began on Mr. Beaumont's personal effects. That paid off a little better because in a worn passport case, I found a note written on pale blue notepaper in a woman's slight, graceful hand. I read it through, and I knew before I got to the end how it would be signed. It was signed Lenore. Now I knew who she was. I finished the note, and suddenly the light flicked out. I stood there in Charles Beaumont's apartment, listening. Listening. Who is it? Who's there?
1: So you came too, Mr. Drake. I know what you came for.
0: Do you?
1: Did you find the painting?
0: You or Mrs. Charles Beaumont?
1: No.
0: You or Lenore? You're the woman in the picture, aren't you?
1: No.
0: Look, lady, I've had enough of you. After a while, I begin to want to see the people I'm dealing
1: with. If you touch that light switch, I'll shoot.
0: I'll give you some light so you can see what you're shooting
1: at. I'm warning you!
0: Holy cow. Shut out the electric light switch. You're pretty handy with small arms, aren't you?
1: I want that painting.
0: I haven't got it.
1: You haven't? You mean it isn't here?
0: But I've got something else.
1: Oh, what are you talking about?
0: You wrote your husband a letter once, remember? I'm not going to Arizona with my health at all. I'm going away with Robert.
1: No, give me that letter.
0: I love him. I can't help it. Even though he's your brother, I have to admit
1: it. Stop it.
0: You fell in love with your husband's brother. You faked up this idea of going to Arizona for your health just so you and Brother Robert
1: could have a... How dare you imply that I...
0: Look, lady, let's not get off on our high and mighty horse, shall we? You were running off with your husband's brother. The brother was killed, and you couldn't very well go back to your husband because you'd left him a goodbye note. All about how much you loved Robert. We've been in love for years, Robert and I. I know this will hurt you, but I ask you to forgive me.
1: Not true. I couldn't come back. I couldn't.
0: Not after you wrote that letter.
1: No, that isn't the reason.
0: Couldn't keep your hands off your husband's brother. That's got a nasty taste, my fine fancy lady. It'll take more than a veil to cover that.
1: Then I'll take my veil off.
0: It's about time.
1: I'll turn on the lamp. The light switch only works the center fixture. I'll turn them all on, Mr. Drake. All of them. There. And the big lamp there, the one by the piano. So it'll take more than a veil, will it? You think I'm afraid to let you know who I am? That I'm concealing my identity? Oh, no, Mr. Drake. I'm concealing a horror. Look! Look at my face! Yes, I'm Lenore. I'm the woman in the picture. Beautiful, isn't it? Why don't you answer me, Mr. Drake? Are you afraid of being sick at your stomach? Like something that's been white hot, which cool into rigid, twisting, shiny red ridges. Like molten lava that's cool. Take a good look, Mr. Drake. Take a good look at Lenore Beaumont. The portrait of Lenore.
0: Mrs. Beaumont, I'm terribly, terribly sorry. I didn't know. I'm sorry.
1: And you understand now why I didn't want to come back to him? Why I wrote that letter? He loved me for my beauty. He loved me for my face. I used to watch the way he'd smile when we were out. He used to gloat over me, though I was the most precious and desirable thing in the world. Do you think I could come back to him looking like this? Do you think I wanted him pitying me? Shielding me? Do you think either of us could have stood it? He'd be just like you. I can tell that look. It means you're trying not to be sick. I knew Charles would be like that. I knew that he'd have that same look on his face. A look of frightened, nauseated horror. I made up that story about Robert. The letter was written after the plane wreck, not before I went away.
0: I don't know what to say. Please forgive me. I'm terribly sorry if I've hurt you. I was very unkind, very clumsy.
1: Doesn't matter. I wanted the painting for two reasons. The only picture of me in existence now. I wanted the reward, and I found a doctor who thinks he can fix my face. He needed something to work with. And I needed money to pay him. I was going to try to trick you out of the reward. I planned to have the painting photographed and...
0: And then return it for the reward?
1: Something like that.
0: Oh, please, yes. Don't cry anymore. Please don't.
1: I better get out of here. Oh, what's that?
0: It's him.
1: No! Let me go. Let me go, I say. Let
0: no,
1: me...
0: no, no, you've got to see him.
1: I can't. Please, God, let me go. I can't let him see me. I can't.
0: Listen. Listen to me. You're wrong. He loves you. Any man looking at that portrait can see that your husband loves you.
1: No, no.
0: He painted in all the things he loved you for. Strength and goodness and gentleness. He saw beneath the surface. He saw all the things of character that no accident can ever change. The things your husband sees in you can't be concealed by scar or burned tissue.
1: No.
0: Nothing can hide them from you.
1: Give me my veil, please. Please, I can't let him see me, not yet, please. It's as though I were naked. Please.
0: All right, all right. Here.
2: Who's in there? The meaning of this. Who are you? What are you doing in my apartment?
0: Mr. Beaumont, I'm Hilary Drake. I'm a friend of Oscar Dole's. I was trying to find your painting, and instead I found your wife.
2: I knew it. I knew when the picture was stolen that you'd taken it. You were always crazy about that picture. And it's back at the museum now because I knew, I guessed you might go to the beach house. Why did you bother coming back?
0: No, no, you're wrong, Beaumont. Believe me, I know the whole story. The letter, the plane crash, your brother killed. But she didn't love your brother. She loves you. And you love her, don't you?
2: She left me. She left me for my own brother.
0: No, no, it isn't true. She stayed away to be kind to you. Show him your face, Lenore. Beaumont, she was burned in the plane crash.
2: I don't believe it. I don't believe it. It's a trick.
1: No, Charles. It isn't a trick.
2: It is. It is. You're trying to fool me again. The way you did the last time.
0: Show him your face, Lenore.
1: All right.
2: Lenore. My darling. You've been hurt. Somebody's hurt you.
1: No, keep away from me.
2: Lenore, come here. Let me hold you.
1: You. I mean, you don't care about my face. About the way I look.
2: You look so tired. So sad.
1: Oh, isn't it? It makes no difference. A job. A job.

I left them there, holding each other silently, holding each other, and thanking God that after their strange and tortured journey, they had met once more. I knew what Charles Beaumont was planning in his first-rate soul. He was the artist, sketching the plans that the surgeon would execute of a new, a living portrait of Lenore.

have just heard Portrait of Lenore, as written by Milton Geiger and directed by Harry W. Junkin. Bernard Grant starred as Hillary Drake. Jan Miner was Lenore. Other players included Donald Bucher and Bill Lipton. The music was composed and conducted by Dr. Roy Shield. 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
1: Thank you, Bob Warren. Friends, tonight's story, The Wisdom of Eve, is adapted by Miss Mary Orr from her story of the same name, which appeared in Cosmopolitan magazine. We're happy to have a script by this very talented writer on Radio City Playhouse. With her husband, Reginald Denham, Miss Orr is co-author of the Broadway hit Wallflower, which later became a Warner Brothers picture. In Miss Orr's story, the part of Karen Manners is played by Miss Claudia Morgan, one of radio's most talented actresses. 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We hope that their first appearance will not be their last. Here, then, is The Wisdom of Eve by Mary Orr, starring Claudia Morgan as Karen. 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
1: But of course, ladies and gentlemen, the most thrilling story in Hollywood this weekend is unfortunately news no longer. You've read it splashed across your Sunday papers, the fabulous and heartwarming story of Eve Harrington, who, with nothing but talent to help her, has risen in one short year from a stage-struck unknown to the most loved, most sought after, most talented actress Hollywood has seen in a generation.
0: She was so hauntingly lovely, with that petal-like skin and those great, sad blue eyes. I first saw Eve Harrington a year ago. Lloyd, my husband, was the author of the play in which Margot Cranston scored such a triumph. Margot and I are friends, and frequently after a performance, I drop into Margot's dressing room to say hello. This particular day, Eve Harrington was lurking outside the stage entrance with only a pathetic little red coat to protect her from the January weather. I'll always remember that pathetic little red coat at the stage entrance.
2: Mrs. Richards. Mrs. Richards.
0: Yes?
2: You are Mrs. Richards, aren't you? The wife of the playwright?
0: Yes, I am.
2: Would you please, please take me in to meet Miss Cranston? Please. If I could just get into her dressing room and talk to her.
0: She's allergic to strangers, child. Perhaps if you let me have your autograph book.
2: No, Mrs. Richards, I want to talk to her. Please. Please.
0: Well, I...
2: Oh, please, Mrs. Richards.
0: Well, if it means that much to you, come along. Now, mind you, I can't guarantee anything.
2: Oh, I know, Mrs. Richards, but you're her friend.
0: You never can tell what mood Margot will be in.
2: Isn't she simply wonderful, Mrs. Richards? Isn't she?
0: You poor kid. You've really got a crush on her, haven't you?
2: Well, I think she's the greatest actress I've ever seen.
0: Well, wait here, and I'll see if she wants to talk to anybody.
2: I've got all the time in the world, Mrs. Richards.
0: I may not be able to work it. Hello, Margot. Can I come in?
3: Karen, darling, bless you.
4: Come in, come in.
3: Did you bring the new draft of Lloyd's play for me to read?
0: I did. I hope you like it.
3: Hope he's made Cora a little more mature.
0: Oh, Margot, you're not too old to play Cora. Lloyd thinks you can play anything.
3: Well, darling, I should hope so. I always have. And I?
0: Margot, there's a kid outside who's dying to meet you. She goes into a trance at the mere mention of your name.
3: Oh, get rid of her, Karen. I'm in no mood for autograph hunts today.
0: A sport, Margot. She's just a skimpy kid in a moth-eaten red coat. Give her a break.
3: Red coat and little red beret?
0: Yes. Do you know her?
3: That stray's been haunting the stage entrance for days. She must be crazy. All right, bring her in. Don't suppose she'll mind if I'm all over cold cream.
0: She's such a wistful little thing. I feel sorry for her. Hey, Red Riding Hood. You can come in.
2: Thanks, Mrs. Richards.
0: Well, come on. Come on. This is Miss Cranston.
2: Harrington. Eve Harrington.
5: How do you do?
2: Oh, Miss Cranston, this is a dream. Am I actually in your dressing room? I can't believe it. I've seen the play 14 times, and you're even more beautiful than I imagined.
3: You're not serious. Not 14 times.
2: Oh, I only buy standing room. I go without my lunches to save the money. The ushers know me now. They save me a place.
3: Have you honestly seen this play 14 times?
2: I just can't help it, Miss Cranston. You're so wonderful.
3: That's very touching. Isn't it, Karen?
0: Touching hardly describes it. What do you do for a living, Miss Harrington?
2: I'm a stenographer, Mrs. Richards. But my real life begins when I come to the theater to watch Miss Cranston.
3: Well, my dear, I haven't been so flattered in years. Look here, how would you like to come back to my apartment to have some supper? My husband's out of town, and we can be all alone and talk about my acting.
2: Oh, Miss Cranston, that would be the most wonderful thing that could possibly happen to me. I couldn't think of anything that would make me happier.
0: So that's the way I met Eve Harrington. A pathetic little stage-struck kid with that soft, childlike loveliness.

0: completely forgotten Eve Harrington. Completely forgotten her. That's why I was so surprised when she answered the door of Margot's apartment. Well, if it isn't Little Red Riding Hood. Well, what are you doing here?
1: Hello, Mrs. Richards. Do come in.
0: Thank you. My, but you're looking ravishing.
1: It's because I'm so happy, Mrs. Richards. Miss Cranston has engaged me as her secretary. I take messages, answer fan mail, send out pictures.
0: Well, it's about time Margot had someone to take care of her correspondence. She still hasn't acknowledged a Christmas present I sent her in 1942.
1: She's so wonderful. Sit down, Mrs. Richards. Miss Cranston's in the bath, but she'll be out shortly. Shall I tell her you're here?
0: Oh, that can wait. Tell me about you.
1: Oh, it's so wonderful. I go to the theater with her every night and stand in the wings and study her and watch her.
0: Why do you want to study her?
1: Oh, dear, I guess I've let it slip out.
0: Let what slip out?
1: Oh, Mrs. Richards, I do so want to act someday. You don't know what it's like to want something so badly that, well, that you can hardly stand it. I know I've got talent. I know I have. I lie awake at night dreaming that I'm Margot Cranston, that I'm taking the bows, hearing the applause. I've learned every word of her part, every gesture, every movement she makes. And you know, Mrs. Richards, I could do that part.
0: Eve.
1: I could. I've taken it down in shorthand. If only she'd let me understudy her. If she'd only give me a chance to know what I could do, I...
0: Eve, I don't like this. Margot thinks you're her secretary. And already you've designs on her job. I don't think it's honest. And I don't like it.
1: But, Mrs. Richards, I don't mean any harm. I wouldn't do anything to hurt Miss Cranston for the world.
0: Does Margot know you want to act this badly?
1: No.
0: Well, why don't you tell her?
1: I'm afraid. Do you think she'd help me?
0: Well,
1: She wouldn't. Oh, I don't know what to think. Sometimes I think it's awful of me not to let her know. And other times I... Mrs. Richards, what will I do? I want so terribly to act. I don't want to be deceitful.
0: I think you should tell her. She'll think you've lied to her. You never once let on you were interested in a stage career yourself.
1: Mrs. Richards, when you were young, I mean when you were my age, didn't you ever want anything so badly that it almost made you sick?
0: My dear child, we've all wanted things. All of us.
1: There isn't an understudy now. If Miss Cranston was sick, the show just wouldn't go on. Couldn't you ask her to let me take her part in the understudy rehearsals? Couldn't you?
0: Eve, my dear, Margot is never sick. She's as tough as a truck. She's got germ-resistant bumpers.
1: But it would be such a wonderful experience. Oh, I know I'd never get to play the role, but couldn't you just suggest that I... Well, not say anything about my wanting to act.
0: You're very sweet, Eve. And very young. I'll see what she says.
1: She won't let me do it if you say I want to understudy her. It's got to be that I just want some extra money. Oh, Mrs. Richards, please, please help me. It won't do any harm. I could never hope to ever play the role, but I'd learn so much. And there's so much for me to learn. And I want to so badly. Please.
0: Well, I'll see.
1: And you won't tell her I want to be an actress. What harm can that do? I'm just a nobody, and she's famous. If I lose this job, I'll have to go back to stenography. Please, don't give me away.
0: No, Eve. I won't give you away. I promise. The girl made my heart ache. It made me remember when I was 22, how I wanted to be an actress. But nobody ever took an interest in me. Eve didn't mean any harm. She was just a stage-struck kid. After all, what harm could it do to Margot to let the kid take part in the understudy rehearsals? And it would make Eve so happy. I wanted to see Eve happy. I liked her. I felt sorry for her. She was so sweet and so young. I brought the subject up in Margot's dressing room a couple of days later. By the way, Margot, there's something I wanted to ask you. Lloyd and I came to the understudy rehearsal this morning. They're pretty handicapped because there's nobody to read your part.
2: We never thought it necessary to engage an understudy for me. If I couldn't go on some night, the show just wouldn't open.
0: I know, dear, but it would be a help to the cast if somebody read your part. I was wondering if...
2: What?

0: Well, that little secretary of yours, why not pay her a few extra dollars to read your part at the understudy rehearsal? She could probably use the money.
1: Well, she probably could at that.
0: It's decent of you, Margot, to take her under your wing.
1: Strangely drawn to her. No, I've the hunch she's stage struck. If she wants to act, poor kid. I don't think she's too talented either.
0: Then you wouldn't mind her reading your part?
1: My dear Karen, why should I? Let her do it. You'll give her some extra money, and it may prove to her that it isn't as easy as it looks. You know, it's funny about Eve.
0: What?
1: If I asked her to jump in front of a taxi, I believe she'd do it without a qualm.
0: So Eve got the chance to read Margot's part. 2 weeks later, I dropped in at an understudy rehearsal to watch her. I was completely staggered. The girl was sensational. She had everything. She had looks, brains, talent, everything. I came away from the rehearsal with a lump in my throat, because I had a feeling that Eve would never make it, never achieve success. She wasn't tough enough. She was too delicate, too honest. I wanted to give her the benefit of my experience, the benefit of 15 years spent knocking around with theater people, knowing how things worked, how tough you've got to be. One night, Lloyd came home trembling with rage and hurt feelings. He'd had a row with Margot. I'd never seen him so upset.
2: Of all the egotistical, disagreeable, foul-tempered, broken-down old bags I've ever met in my 15 years in the theater, Margot breaks every record ever set.
0: Now, darling, calm down. Take it easy.
2: She threw a hairbrush at me.
0: Oh.
2: Threw it at me.
0: Well, Lloyd...
2: Tore the script in half, jumped on it, and darn near brained me with a hairbrush. She's crazy, absolutely crazy.
0: Well, I know Margot's a little difficult sometimes, but you've just...
2: Difficult? She is nuts. I never saw such an exhibition of temper in my life.
0: Lloyd, why don't you just break with her? Why put up with it?
2: Ah, that's the trouble, Karen. I've got to put up with it. I need her. We both need her. She may be the devil on wheels, but she's still the best actress in New York.
0: I felt sorry for Lloyd. He's sensitive and a fine writer. And I felt Margot behaved pretty badly. I decided that perhaps it wouldn't hurt Margot to be taken down a peg. Maybe you'll think that's being petty and nasty, but... when you love your husband and see him being made miserable by a temperamental actress, you sometimes do things you're sorry for. So, I tipped Eve off, told her what I was going to do. Then I invited Margot up to our place in Meadowbrook for the weekend. Then I deliberately made her miss the train back on Monday. It was a rotten trick, I suppose, but... well, I figured it wouldn't do Margot any harm. What's missing one performance? Well, we had to drive back through a blizzard, and we got to the theater in time to see Eve play the final 10 minutes of the last act. She was wonderful. I'd told her what critics to call, and they'd all turned up. The next day, Eve gave an interview to the columnist that almost turned my stomach. I just couldn't imagine her saying such things. I couldn't imagine that gentle, soft little voice being so cruel, being so heartless and so calculating.
3: Well, you see, gentlemen, I was never a fan of Miss Cranston's in my heart. Of course, I admire her no end, but her art doesn't come from inside. It's not profound. It's an external surface thing, a veneer of shallow technique. And anyway, this part calls for youth, and, well, I have youth. Whereas Miss Cranston, let's face it, is no longer an ingenue, even if she thinks she is. That's the trouble with the theater today. Practically every play is miscast with middle-aged women playing young virgins of 22 because those actresses are names like Margot Cranston.
0: I was sick when I read it. I couldn't believe it. It was incredibly cruel. Well, of course, Margot and Eve had a showdown. By the time Margot got through with her, Eve Harrington was in shreds. Margot kicked her out bodily. As for me, I felt badly. I'd placed temptation in Eve's way and then hadn't told her how to behave, how to handle success. However, I decided I'd just been wrong about the girl, that she was really pretty cheap. I forgot about her. Margot never found out about the train missing business, and the whole incident was forgotten. Then one day, about 3 months later, Eve Harrington forced her way into the apartment, past the maid and right into my bedroom. She'd tried to talk to me on the phone, but I'd refused to speak to her. I'd told the maid I just wasn't at home to Eve Harrington, no matter what she wanted.
3: Mrs. Richards, I know you don't want to see me, but I've got to talk to you. I've just got to. I forced my way past your maid, and I've just got to talk to you.
0: I'm afraid there's nothing to talk about.
3: But there is. There is. Please. Oh, I've been so miserable. I've hated myself.
0: I'm not in the mood for a scene, Eve. If you want to behave yourself, you may sit down and talk to me for exactly 5 minutes. Then you have to go. Now, what do you want to say?
3: Mrs. Richards, I've no more money. None.
0: How unfortunate.
3: I've only got a dollar left.
0: Well, I'm sorry.
3: Well, it was your fault. It was your idea that I go on that night. You told me to get those critics. Why didn't you tell me what to say?
0: My fault? Now, look here, Eve Harrington.
3: Well, it was. I was just a scared kid from Milwaukee. Why didn't you tell me what to say? How to behave? You should never have let me make such a fool of myself. I thought I was being smart.
0: And you only succeeded in being stupid and ridiculous.
3: I know. Don't you think I know that? It was a hateful, horrible thing to do. Margot Cranston had been kind to me, and I repaid her by being... Oh, every time I think of it, it makes me sick.
0: Well, I'm glad you've the decency to be sorry.
3: I'm not really that way, Mrs. Richards. I'm not really mean and hateful. Oh, I wish I was dead.
0: Oh, come now, Eve, it isn't that bad.
3: I've been horrible and mean and nasty, and I wish I was dead.
0: Please, Eve, please, stop crying.
3: I've no money.
0: Well, I can let you have a little money.
3: What's the use? I might just as well starve. Just by this one silly, horrible mistake, I've ruined my whole career. It went to my head, Mrs. Richards. I just didn't know what I was saying at that interview. With all those people listening to every word I said, writing it down, I just didn't know what I was saying. Oh, can't you believe that I didn't really mean it? That I'm sorry? That I didn't really mean to hurt Miss Cranston? Can't you believe that?
0: Eve, maybe this has done you some good. Believe me, I'm sorry for you. But maybe you've learned an important lesson. Maybe you've learned what integrity means. Maybe you've learned that if you kick people too hard on your way up the ladder, they kick you on your way down.
3: Oh, I have. I have. Honestly, I have.
0: Well, leave me your address and I'll send you some money in the morning.
3: I don't want charity, Mrs. Richards.
0: What do you want?
3: I've no right to ask it, Mrs. Richards, but I saw in the papers that Mr. Richards' new play is being cast.
0: There's nothing in it for you, Eve.
3: Mrs. Richards, I read that play when your husband left it for Miss Cranston to read. I understand she refuses to do the part.
0: I'm afraid that's true.
3: I could do it.
0: Eve, don't be ridiculous. Cora's the lead. Lloyd wants a name. As a matter of fact, he wants Margot, but she won't touch it.
3: She couldn't do it.
0: Really?
3: I could, Mrs. Richards. I'm young. Cora's a young girl. She's young and intense and, well, she's just like me. I know she is. I know that I'm Cora. Couldn't you please ask Mr. Richards to let me read for him? That's all. Just let me read it. If he doesn't like me, I'll never bother you again, I promise.
0: Well, Eve, I don't know.
3: I've learned my lesson, Mrs. Richards. I promise I'll never do anything mean or dishonest again, ever, ever as long as I live. If you'll just please let me read for that part.
0: Well, Eve,
3: oh, just let me read for it. If I'm not right, I'll go right back to Milwaukee. I'll give up. But I've just got to read for that part. I've got to.

0: She was so pathetic sitting there on my bed. So terribly young, so terribly earnest. I felt almost old enough to be her mother. Even though I'm only 36, Eve made me feel as old as the world. This was youth, wanting, suffering, aching for success, longing for recognition. I'd become happy and calm. I was content to be a good wife to a fine playwright. I wanted nothing more out of life. I'd forgotten that when I was her age, I wanted to act too. She brought it all back to me. Basically, the girl was decent. I was convinced of that. Basically, she was a sweet, misguided kid that had let one little success go to her head. So I asked Lloyd to read her. He did. I sent her $100 in the mail. She bought herself a decent dress and went down a week later and read the part of Cora. I'd no idea what Lloyd would think of her.
1: I'm glad you're back, Johnny. I know you're bad. I know you're bad and I don't care. Can't you understand that? I know you're bad and I just don't care.
2: Thank you, Miss Harrington. Thank you.
1: Did you like it?
2: As a matter of fact, I like it very much. I like it so much that... Well, you see, I always consult Mrs. Richards before I cast, before I make a final decision. I'd like you to read again next Thursday. I'll have Mrs. Richards come down and hear you, too. If she likes you, the part's yours.

0: You see, Mrs. Richards, I'm reading for both of you tomorrow.
1: Eve, don't count too much on us. I really can't promise you anything.
0: You're still good friends with Miss Cranston?
1: Of course we're good friends. We disagreed about Cora, but Margot's going on tour with the Ten Divines next week. She'll probably tour for a year in it.
0: I see. I wish I could be sure that Mr. Richards would cast me. I've run up a few bills. I mean, on the strength of getting the part, I've bought some clothes.
1: Eve, dear, you're such a child. You mustn't count on it. You just mustn't. You've never got a part until the contract's signed. I'd hate to see you disappointed. Lloyd liked you very much, but he's also considering another girl. I think it's between the two of you. I'll honestly have to tell him if I like the other girl better.
0: I'm sorry, Mrs. Richards. I can't risk that.
1: Well, I don't quite understand what you mean.
0: I hate to do this, Mrs. Richards, but I think you'd better choose me.
1: I beg your pardon?
0: It would be very awkward for you if Miss Cranston decided she didn't want to take your husband's play on tour, wouldn't it?
1: What are you trying to say?
0: Just that it would be very unfortunate if Miss Cranston broke up her business association with you and Mr. Richards.
1: Go on, Eve.
0: Well, I think Miss Cranston would be very annoyed if I told her that you'd made her miss the train that night. She's always wondered how I managed to get the critics there, how I knew in advance that I'd be playing the role. You see, I phoned the critics Monday morning. Miss Cranston didn't miss the train until Monday evening. Don't you think it would be rather unpleasant?
1: Why, you cheap little...
0: Temper, temper, Mrs. Richards. If the truth were to come out, I don't think Miss Cranston would ever do one of your husband's plays again.
1: Why,
0: I don't think she'd go on tour with the Ten Divines. After all, she doesn't need the money. You do, don't you?
1: You dirty little blackmailer. What a stupid fool I've been. You're quite an actress, Eve. I was actually feeling motherly towards you. Just for the record, is there anything you wouldn't do to get a part, Eve?
0: Not that I can think of, Mrs. Richards.
1: I told Lloyd to give her the part, and he did. He coached her, worked with her, and he did the job so well that for the first time in his career, he had a hit without Margot Cranston. Everybody went crazy about her. She was so sweet, so charming, so talented. Now she's gone to Hollywood. She's sensational there, too. Gracious, unspoiled, a sweet, unsophisticated, typical American girl. She's made two pictures already, both of them hugely successful. She's photographed in her pool, out of her pool, beside her pool, and... Well, that's the story of Eve Harrington. It's all just as Ronnie Dawson says. Hollywood columnists, of course, are always getting exclusives. They know the real story. I asked you before if you'd heard Ronnie's broadcast last night, didn't I? It was really very interesting. Very interesting.
2: And so, ladies and gentlemen, this wonderful young girl who's achieved such tremendous success as an actress crowned those triumphs today by marrying Lloyd Richards in Las Vegas, Nevada. Richards is the famous Broadway playwright who first encouraged Miss Harrington in her career. He is the recently divorced husband of Karen Manners, former stage actress. This story, ladies and gentlemen, in which a young girl with only talent and brains struggles up from the bottom with no help, no assistance, only her honest desire to make good, should prove an inspiration to all young actresses. It proves what I've always said, brains, talent, and above all, integrity always pay off. This is Ronnie Dawson saying good night to you, from Hollywood.
1: Congratulations, Eve. Stay up there. Yes, you'd better stay up there.

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Claudia Morgan starred as Karen Manners. Eve was played by Marilyn Erskine. Other players included Connie Lemke, Lou Hall, and Mark Roberts. The music was composed and conducted by Dr. Roy Shield. 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
1: Thanks, Bob. Friends, the story we have for you tonight is not a nice story. 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Our star is Miss Elspeth Eric, one of New York's most talented actresses. She plays the very difficult and penetrating role of Martha Hillman. Here then, with Elspeth Eric as Martha and Adelaide Klein as her mother, is tonight's play, Machine, Attraction 25 on Radio City Playhouse.

Martha Hillman works in a factory. It's a good factory, good pay, good working conditions. Martha's job consists of soldering together two copper wires, which protrude from an aluminum ring. The ring, after several additional operations, may end up in any one of a dozen electrical devices. All Martha knows is this one job. She is a human machine, efficient, quiet, dependable. A big, overweight, 24-year-old, bad-complexioned machine. She is also generous and kind and the hardest worker in her department.